0: killing two Perth brothers is getting underway in Mexico. The parents of Jake and Callum Robinson have travelled to the country to attend the trial. Their mother, Deborah, says it's important for her and her husband to be there.
1: How important is it to be here today, Deborah?
2: Very important. We're doing this because we believe Callum and Jake would want us to be here.
0: A 70-year-old man has died after being hit by a rubbish truck in Queen's Park. Police say it happened along Balaka Way around 10 to 9 yesterday morning. The pedestrian was critically injured and rushed to Royal Perth Hospital, where he later died. The 59-year-old truck driver wasn't injured. A Canadian sailor's been rescued over 1,000 kilometres off WA's coast. The search was triggered when the solo traveller failed to make two scheduled calls to his family as he sailed from Darwin to Christmas Island. He was found in the tender of his partially submerged catamaran and winched to safety. Dan Gillis from the Australian Maritime Safety Authority says the rescue was aided by the use of a personal emergency beacon.
3: The person received the emergency beacon and they were able to activate that. That allowed us to continuously monitor the drift of the vessel and the survivor whilst we arranged for a rescue of the yachtsman.
0: To Sport Now, Dockers defender Luke Ryan is urging Frio fans not to panic despite Thursday's defeat at the hands of Hawthorn. He says there's confidence within the club they can turn things around on Friday against Geelong.
4: We've been the best team in the comp all year, so we know we've got improvement in us and, yeah, we can stand up. So we're ready to go. I'm sure the boys are going to put out a good performance. I just can't wait to get out there because I've got full faith in the boys.
0: Cricket Australia is set to announce a partial privatisation of the Big Bash League despite opposition from New South Wales and Queensland. States will be allowed to explore sell-offs of 49% stake in their BBL franchises. And Supercars fans are reflecting on the life of racing legend Peter Brock on the 20th anniversary of his death. This is Air News Western Australia.
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6: A breakdown on Mitchell Freeway southbound at Vincent Street in Leaderville. Incident response in that left turn lane. It's a little slow with morning peak. Motorists are out of the vehicle. Drive safely. And a crash on Leach Highway eastbound at Carroll Avenue in Rossmore. It's in the centre lane. It is very slow on the approach. 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
13: Looking at your weather, a top of 22 for today. No rain around. Tomorrow, it'll be a top of 23. Thursday, a top of 23. And then a bit hotter on Friday, a top of 26. But currently in Perth, we're sitting on 15 degrees.
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9: 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A passionate defence of Alistair Clarkson. The racism saga was discussed, but also his time at North Melbourne. And clearly, Mark has a great understanding. I'm an administrator. He was the CEO of the AFL Coaches Association, but also CEO of Richmond in the early 2000s. A playing experience as well. So has many different hats that he's worn over his time in the game. If you want to listen back to that chat, sportfm.com.au. G'day, fellas. This is Matt of Hammersley. Sharad Wellingham is arguably a fantastic snapshot of what's been wrong with the Eagles over the recent years. He was a useless acquisition at the time from memory who offered nothing. It'd be like Adam Simpson throwing rocks at the club. Go Dockers, says Matt from Hammersley. Wellingham came over with much fanfare. There's no doubt about that. He didn't help himself. He fell off a trampoline after a few refreshments and hurt his ankle, and that set him back in his first pre-season. Missed the first few games, but I think he did play some solid football at different times. And he's gone on to have an impact in the coaching space already. So it might be slightly harsh on Sharad, I think. Matt from Hammersley is the one throwing rocks there rather than Adam Simpson. One listener asked, where was the North Melbourne CEO when Clarkson sacking was announced? I mentioned that to Mark Brayshaw, who said that it was the president who should be fronting the media to handle that kind of circumstance. Todd Viney was an interesting choice to partner Dr. Sonia Hood at that press conference and certainly copped some criticism because of it. 0429 913 913 in this last hour of the show. Ben Hancock standing by. He's about to join us from Peel Thunder. They're a win away from another premiership. Amazing to think that this club that a decade ago hadn't won a flag, hadn't won a final heading into 2016, and now they're on the cusp of a fourth flag. So Ben Hancock's been a big part of this club and its rise up the ladder over the years. He'll join us in a moment. Connor Blakely to join us, a former teammate of Ben's at different times at Peel. He'll join us for Blakely's breakdown and Ollie County in fine tipping form to join us too. But now let's chat to the first team through to the grand final. How are you feeling? For our next guest, Ben Hancock joins us here on Sports Breakfast. This will be his fourth Waffle Grand Final. He's won a couple and he's hoping to make it three premierships and equally his great mate Blair Bell is the most successful Peel Thunder premiership player in their history. He joins us here on Sports Breakfast. Morning, Ben.
14: Morning, how are you going?
9: Well, thanks for your time this morning. Has it sunk in yet, Ben, that you're in another Grand Final in a couple of weeks, or is it still very process-driven? You're just one foot in front of the other.
14: We've had a little bit of time now to sort of reflect on the win, and we'll enjoy these next couple of weeks. Grand finals don't come around too often, as everyone knows, and they're very hard to win. So, the message to the group is just to enjoy this next couple of weeks and soak everything in, because it may be the only chance that some boys get.
9: Well, you're no stranger to Grand Final Day, and you've done it different ways, haven't you? I mean, there's the straight entrance, you win the second semi, and then there's a long way round as well. Talk us through the emotions this time around. I mean, you lost your last couple of home and away games, but a good, solid performance over Claremont at the weekend.
14: Yeah, we spoke about, especially after the South Fremantle loss, the last game of the year, we sort of spoke about, when we don't get our process right and we don't play to our roles and structures, that, we'll get found out. The Waffle is such a tight competition, and if you're not up to the way we want to play, then, we're going to get found out on game day. So we had to just tighten a few screws and get a few things right that we've been doing throughout the year. And, it sort of all came together on Saturday. And, excuse me. It was probably one of our better wins that I've been a part of. Just the maturity that the group showed and the, the strength in the contest. And we really got after Claremont, which, sort of put us on the front foot. And, they came hard at us a couple of times and we were able to stem the flow and get that arm wrestle back on our terms and get the game going the way we wanted to.
15: What's the lead up now? You've got the break. How does the program look?
14: Yeah, so clearly we have the weekend off. We'll train Tuesday, Thursday. I think we'll go up to Coburn on Saturday and train with the Frio cohort that don't get a game with the Fremantle side. So just to build that extra bond, we try and get trainings with them as much as we can throughout the year at times. It's pretty difficult to do so. So whenever we get the chance, we love to do that and connect even stronger. So we'll do that this weekend and then, sort of flow into the grand final week and, just really delve into whoever comes out on top this weekend.
9: Ben, you missed most of last year with an ACL injury. Was there ever a fear that you wouldn't get back at any stage last year, even over the pre-season this time around?
14: I was always confident I'd get back. I don't think I'm at the level that I once was, you know, with age and obviously the knee and stuff like that, but I'm happy just to play a role within the team and help us, you know, get to where we want to be and, you know, definitely in the latter stages of my career. And my plan for my goal when I did my knee was sort of, you know, try and really push for round one this year. And luckily I was able to do that. It's actually the first time since 2021 that I've played every game in the year. So real credit to Meg Fraser, our head of S&C and our entire S&C and physio staff for giving me a great program and getting me through that rehab process and getting me back out on the park.
9: Yeah, you must be very proud of that, Ben. I mean, yourself too, to do the rehab, do the work. You've turned 30 and often a lot of players say it can become a bit more of a challenge and you've got a young family as well. So to play every game and get through the season to a grand final, you must be very proud of yourself and the work you've done.
14: Oh, yeah, super proud. At times I've had my moments throughout the year. It's actually pretty emotional talking about it, but just my ability to get back and, you know, everyone loves playing the game that plays it. So just to be back out there with my mates and, you know, enjoying playing, you know, my last year or last couple of years. So just to go out there and enjoy my footy and, you know, enjoy my family time and run around with my little daughter and got another little one on the way in the off season. So my hands are going to be full, but yeah, I'm just enjoying every moment.
15: I don't know, the fitness of your side looks pretty good, but what about Corey Tregenza? He's been out since round 17, I think it is. How's he looking, and is he someone that could just slot straight back in?
14: Yeah, it's going to be an interesting one. I've hoped to be a coach at the selection panel, but you know, he had a bit of a mishap at his school, hurt his ankle and had a surgery on it. So I think the aim is obviously grand final day, and you know, I think he went for his first run on the weekend and pulled up pretty well. So we'll see how he goes over the next couple of weeks, and you know, I'm sure he'll be pushing to put his hand up for selection.
9: He did play in the flag in 24, so he is a premiership player already, but no doubt driven by the chance of becoming a dual premiership player. Sean Hunter suffered a nasty, it was a collarbone shoulder on the weekend. Have you heard any more about that injury?
14: Yeah, I think it was a real nasty one. I think he actually snapped a couple of bones in his wrist or forearm. Mm. So unfortunately for him, he's been a great part of our side, and he brings a lot of grunt and you know, really attacks the contest hard. So it was really sad to see him go down, but you know, that's our process, our next man up mentality, and whoever comes in will fill that role, no doubt.
9: Well, on that, I mean, a young guy by the name of Darcy Wills, I mean, he's been battling away in your reserve side, which made finals this year, but all of a sudden a couple of injuries late in the year. You mentioned Tregenza, and Aidan Riddle's been out as well, and he's come in and he hasn't looked out of place. Just a word on him and his development.
14: Yeah, absolutely. Reedy spoke about just before he made his debut that he's been right on the edge probably the few weeks leading up to his debut. So he just sort of had to bide his time, and luckily enough, an opportunity came his way. You know, he's really grabbed that with both hands. He's kicked a couple of goals, and just his ferocity in the contest. You know, he had 10 tackles on the weekend, and a couple of them were big crocodile rolls. So I wouldn't want to get tackled by him. He's a big boy, but yeah, his pressure and his presence on the field is absolutely outstanding for such a young bloke.
9: And Jaron Carr's development this year, he's on the Dockers books, he's a father-son, and obviously that comes with a bit of pressure, but he seems to have really developed this season. His numbers have been really good over the last probably 6 to 8 weeks. How have you seen his development?
14: Yeah, quite astronomical. You know, he was sort of in and out. I think he played a couple of reserves games earlier in the year, so to see his development throughout this year has been amazing. You know, he played a few reserves games last year as well, and to see his growth and obviously, yeah, his development throughout the year, it's been super and obviously super important for us. He played a fantastic role on the weekend on the wing, and you know, he can go wing, he can go inside. He's a very capable player, so he's got a great overhead mark, and he's really been utilising that the last few weeks, which has been awesome to see.
9: Ben Hancock, the voice you're hearing, games record holder at Peel, former premiership captain. He's handed the reins over to Jack Sears, and they're in another grand final. They'll play the winner of the prelim. Claremont East Perth are coming up this weekend at Optus Stadium Sunday week. You mentioned you're in the twilight, Ben, of a long and outstanding career. Have you given any thought beyond this year, or just get through the grand final and then make a decision?
14: Yeah, I think throughout the year I did. You know, I've been talking to my wife a fair bit about it. Yeah, I don't know. See out the next couple of weeks. You know, obviously really enjoy this moment. You know, as I said earlier, they don't come around too often. So kind of what we play footy for, and I'm just really enjoying it at the moment. But you know, that decision will probably come in the off season. As I said, I've got another little one on the way, so that may play a part in it as well. But yeah, I'm just really focused on winning with the team, and you know, hopefully holding another Premiership Cup up would be absolutely amazing. So I'm just going to enjoy it and embrace it.
15: Is the result what will sway you if you win, so you go out on another note, or is it just other aspects?
14: It definitely may do. I think it definitely may do. I'm obviously very up in the air at the moment. It's probably, you know, a flip of the coin whether I go again. But I think if we do win it, it could sway me one way or the other. But, yeah, as I said, I'll just enjoy playing, enjoy this next couple of weeks, and embrace being out on the big dance, and, you know, hopefully play well, and hopefully we play well as a collective.
9: And you will equal Blair Bell as the most successful Peel Thunder player in the history. And, you know, you two are great friends, and he finished on a premiership note back in 24. So there'd be some nice symmetry if that's how it all finishes.
14: Yeah, that would be awesome. Obviously, he's a great mate of mine, and we had such a great journey together. So to see him go out the way he did was absolutely awesome. And, you know, just, yeah, as I said, take it one step at a time. But, yeah, hopefully that can be the case for sure.
9: Hey, I was thinking, we're watching East Perth on the weekend. Van Diemen kicked a goal with the last kick of the game. And I thought, gee, there's some parallels here to 24 with Peel. Blair Bell did that, kicked the goal against Claremont, first semi-final. You go through and you rode that wave all the way to a premiership. Now, you're going to have to try and stop East Perth if they get past Claremont this week. But there could be some parallels there. It's amazing what finals momentum can do to a team, what it did for you in 24.
14: Yeah, definitely. That was an absolutely amazing goal. Definitely a great game of footy. Spewing, I didn't get to watch it, but I've got a good mate of mine, James Stoke, playing there as well. So I think he mentioned they've got a few injuries and they've been pretty unlucky on the injury front, but, you know, they're playing with a lot of heart and a lot of grit, and, you know, that's what gets finals done. So it's going to be a cracking contest this weekend, and, you know, momentum's a funny thing in footy. So it'll be a good one. You know, we hope they bash each other up a little bit and make our job a little bit easier on grand final day, but I'm sure it's going to be a cracking contest.
15: Well, with the experience playing both, who do you expect to get through?
14: Oh, tough one. Look, I think either one can win, clearly. You know, East Perth's momentum. Claremont have been such a great side all year, sitting first and second pretty much throughout the entire year. I think Claremont may get it done just purely based on the injury front that East Perth have. But, you know, as I said, the momentum's a funny thing in footy, and it wouldn't surprise me if either one of them get up.
9: You're going to make an enemy either way with that answer, Ben. So very diplomatic, and I agree. I think either side has the capability of winning and getting through. You're a local. You've come through the system. You've had this long career. Whenever it finishes, it'll go down as one of the great careers in Peel Thunder footy. What do you say to the naysayers, Ben, who say, oh, well, Peel's only been successful because of the Fremantle link and influence? What do you say to the naysayers out there?
14: Oh, you know, we're always going to have naysayers no matter what. We've had it since we've joined the competition, so... you know, people don't like change, and they don't like the way that, you know, when we're winning, everyone has a cry, but, you know, when we're losing, you don't hear Bo Peep about it. So it's a bit of a funny one. We don't really buy into it. We just go about our business. But our local talent is the one that really stands up. You look at our 2024 side compared to this year, and, you know, we've got that core group of players like your Jack Sears, Scotty Tuia, LJ Hewitt, that type of core group of players coming through. And, you know, they won a Colts flag in, I think it was 2021 or 2022. So, you know, they know what it takes to play on the big stage, and we're really talented locally as well. So, you know, the Freo players we get, yes, they do help, but majority of them don't play AFL at all throughout the year. So, yeah, not much I can say to them, but, you know, we believe in our local talent and the way we go about it.
9: How significant was it your reserves played finals this year? It's only the second time in club history that's happened. How important do you think that's been to your rise up the league ladder this year?
14: Yeah, huge result. I mean, yeah, as I said, 21 years since we last played reserves finals. First time in club history that both grades have been in the finals. So it was a great achievement for the boys. Unfortunately, you know, they probably got found out on game day how much it takes to win finals, but it's an absolute great experience for them, and just the vibe around the whole playing group was absolutely incredible. And, you know, everyone really enjoyed it, and everyone was up and about, and it was just, like, I was super happy for the club. Obviously, my time, I've never seen the reserves play finals. You know, the last couple of years, they've been really close, but just haven't quite got there. And this year, to be able to get there was such an achievement, and, you know, it's going to hold the reserve squad in really good stead going forward.
9: Ben, do you find out how many mates you have at a time like this? You've qualified for a grand final. Do you start getting a few messages about tickets and, you know, can you get us a box? Is there any, do you get any messages of that nature at this time of year when you've made a grand final?
14: Oh, absolutely. Had a couple of my best mates asking for a box already, but, you know, we'll sort that out over this coming week. And it's probably one of the biggest distractions come grand final week. Everyone's asking, how do we get tickets? Where do we get them from? So, yeah, we'll just play that out by the week, and I'm sure the club will come up with a few ticket sales and stuff like that. So, yeah, we'll just focus on the game and, you know, try and take those distractions out of play as quick as we can.
9: Well, the good news is you qualify at the earliest opportunity, so you can sort that out this week and let the footy take care of itself on grand final week. Ben, enjoy the break and the opportunity that lies ahead to become a triple premiership player. Good luck in a couple of weeks. Thanks for your time.
14: Awesome, guys. Thanks for having me. Cheers.
9: That's Ben Hancock, former skipper. He handed the reins over to Jack Sears, and Jack Sears could join him as a premiership captain in a couple of weeks. They're going to be a formidable opponent. They're going to be very difficult to beat, no doubt about that. I do think whoever gets there will give themselves a good chance. I mean, they'll have momentum, whether it's East Perth, clearly, or Claremont, because they'll be coming off winning form heading in, but Peel will be rested. There'll be Dockers players here, there and everywhere, and their local contingent as well, which we've highlighted in this chat. Will also play a key role. So they're ideally positioned, Peel. It won't be a popular premiership from outside the four walls down there at Lane Group Stadium, but certainly can't argue with their performance across the year. They've been a dominant club.
15: And, you know, you look at some of the names that were in the best on the weekend, they weren't a lot of Dockers. You know, they were some of the locals. And the point that Ben was making is that they're the ones that have lifted this year. So, yeah, I think we've got to accept that as well. So
9: I really like some of their locals. I mean, Scott Tuohy, he's only a diminutive figure, but he's in and under. He wins the hard ball. LJ Hewitt's a great role player. Before his injury, Sean Hunter had a really good year as well. Jack Sears is a great versatile player. Yeah, they've got a really strong core of local guys, and yeah, I think it was fair that Ben pointed that out. 0429 913 913 is the SMS. You can call to 9418 7700. Kinga, thank you for this backhander. I probably deserve this. Earlier on in the show, we're talking about West Coast, and Kinga says that was a bit harsh on the Gin thirds, comparing them with the Eagles, Jacob. The only comparison should be, Kinga, and you know this as well as I do, because he's a great Gin man, is that the Gin side is known in the Mortlock Football League, Wayne, as the Gin Eagles. That's the only comparison that should be made. Spent 2 years broadcasting the Mortlock Footy League in my formative years, and only nice things to say about the Gin people and the people in that region, full stop. Dalwallinu, Kalingari, 2J, Gamaling, Wongan, Balladew. There's some great clubs out there, and I thoroughly enjoyed my time involved in that competition and wish everyone the best out there. It's probably grand final week this week, I'd imagine.
15: Would be. Yeah, there'd be a few country... Well, that Geraldton's got it, didn't it? That's the Great Northern.
9: And I'm sure I've met Kinga on occasion. So, Kinga, that was not a broadside. It was just the only team I could think of at short notice. So, thank you for the rightful backhander clip regarding the Gin Eagles. Very strong club. Stephen Hills played for them in recent years. Don't know if he played this year. But lovely location too, north of Perth at Gin. Right, let's clear a break, because on the other side, it's time for Blakely's Breakdown, which now has a new station sponsor. It's thanks to FCT Surface Cleaning, professional cleaning for every surface, every time. Connor's got plenty to talk us through as part of that segment. And don't miss Ollie County at the end of the show. 3 from 3 last week. He's in form. So have your pen and paper at the ready and do it responsibly, of course. But Ollie coming up before we finish here on Sports Breakfast. We're back after this.
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6: A little bit going on. A breakdown on Roe Highway northbound at Tonkin Highway, Kewdale. The left lane is blocked. Allow for a safe merge. Traffic is a little slow on the approach. A breakdown on Mitchell Freeway southbound at Vincent Street in the left emergency lane with incident response on site. And a bit of a bingle on Kwinana northbound around Thomas Road in the right emergency lane.

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4: Final half hour of Sports Breakfast. We've just hit 8:30 on this Tuesday morning, the 8th of September. 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Sports Breakfast, thanks to SKG Radiology and Cedar College WA. Well, we mentioned the best and fairest a little bit earlier, the Eagles' best and fairest. Harley Reid won, and deservedly so, from Jake Waterman and Tim Kelly. Probably the remarkable feat in that best and fairest count was that Milan Murdoch, who was added to the squad in the second week of March, finished fourth. So you think that he had no pre-season, he didn't know he was an AFL player until a week or two before the season, and he ran fourth in a best and fairest. It either says the Eagles probably are having a few players there that aren't impacting AFL footy, or probably more accurately, there's a few recruiters who have egg on their face. That's a remarkable effort.
5: It is a remarkable effort, isn't it? And I suppose it's a bit damning to the others that are there.
4: Agree.
5: Really, that someone can come in and have an influence like that, that the coaches see that he's making the effort and doing all the things that they're asking for, and guys that have been in the system for a number of years are just not. So to me, it's an indictment in a way of what's there.
4: Yeah.
5: You know, I'm not belittling his you know, getting fourth either, but it doesn't bode well for what's below.
4: Well, I probably had him top 10. I didn't have him fourth, but just shows you the role that he played. At the start of the year, I thought, well, if he plays a game, it'd be a great effort coming in at the last minute and, you know, maybe give him a crack at it in the back half of the year. He played 20 games. He averaged 17 disposals and basically averaged a goal a game. So,
5: He deserved it, but I'm just saying that it's not a good sign that he's come in and, you know, jumped over those people as quick. I said McCarthy did it when he came in, I suppose. Yeah. So that was, again.
4: Yeah. Marcus Herbert will be top 10 next year.
5: Yep.
4: So, yeah, maybe their mid-season and SSP recruiting has been better than their drafts over recent times. Our man Brady Hoff finished fifth too, so congratulations to Brady. Blakely's breakdown up now.
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4: Indeed it is, and this segment is now brought to you by station sponsor FCT Surface Cleaning, professional cleaning for every surface, every time, and we welcome former Docker Connor Blakely, who joins us here on the show. Morning, Connor.
7: Morning, Wayne. Morning, Joe. How are we going?
4: Well, this is a great time of year. You love to be involved, don't you, as a footballer in particular, but spring has sprung, cricket season's not far away. I know in your day job, your vocation these days, you'd be very busy, but it's a beautiful time of year, isn't it?
7: Yeah, it definitely is. It's something about it with generally better weather, as you said, in springtime, and finals are around, and sort of every player that playing various sports, you want to be still playing at this time of year. So it's exciting times, and obviously there's lots of results that have happened at various levels in the AFL and Waffle, and it's shaping up to be a very good next couple of weeks.
4: Can't wait. Freo players, as soon as that final siren sounded, they would have been chomping at the bit to get back out there this week and right the wrongs of that loss to Hawthorn. It was a Docker shocker. Connor, how do you reflect on the loss to the Hawks, and do the Dockers bounce back?
7: Yeah, no doubt. You said it very well. Like the thing about, like, and obviously everyone saw the results and how it went down, and credit to Hawthorn with the way they went about it, and you can tell from the get-go they were on, and they brought a ferocity at the football and the contest that Freo couldn't match. And yeah, I think the thing that I was sort of thinking about and reflecting on it is, you know, despite obviously every single Fremantle fan would have been pretty devastated with how the year went and then how that game went, knowing that there was a home prelim on the line, that no doubt
2: the players themselves would have been feeling

0: just as bad as any diehard supporter as well. And no doubt that there's going to be a lot of guys that are very, very keen to get back out there, and no better way to get back out there and then play a home semi-final. And it's not an arrogance thing. It's just the ego of any sporting person, any individual, where there's going to be a lot of guys that are very eager to just to make amends and to put their best step forward. And if the same sort of effort comes out on Friday night, unfortunately, that's going to be their season done. And I'd be very surprised if there isn't a big response from the playing group, and that doesn't guarantee a win, like, regardless of the result itself. Like, I'd be very surprised if it's not a far better performance that they put out there collectively, and there'll be a lot of individuals that are wanting to improve and perform on that big stage of finals football. And from my own personal opinion, I've got no doubt that across the board, the team, they're going to respond, and respond in a big way.
1: What about the Hawks? They were really hyped up for this game. We talked about Wharfie time and all that sort of stuff. They played near the perfect game. Is that something you can continue? How difficult it is? They've got a break now. How do you think they'll cope from here on in?
0: Yeah, I mean, their performance is as good as any finals performance, especially that week. And you look at how they went about it, and they were just so dog hungry and ready for it from the get-go. And their mindset going in, and just the way that they prepped, they obviously did everything that they needed to do, and they're very clear with their roles and how they're well drilled. So as you said, they've got the week off now, so it's probably a bit of a unique one, in the sense that they would have been hoping to win, but obviously going in as the underdogs, and then now they've got a home prelim at the G, and they've got the week off. So they'll be doing similarly to what Sydney would be doing, in the sense of they'll have probably a bigger training session this coming weekend, and then just roll into the next week as per usual. And everyone knows that there's more on the line. People talk about, it's just another treat of luck, another game. And I don't really think that is all that true anymore. And especially, there's nothing wrong with, hyping the team up and realising, look, there's a massive opportunity here. And they're now one win away from making the grand final. So, if they play anywhere near what they did against Freo in the prelim, you can't really see them losing that. And then they're into the grand final. So they've got firepower across the board, and they're pretty much at full strength now. So they're in a super, and they've had the last couple of years where they've played finals consistently, and they obviously haven't made it to the final or the grand final, but they've got a core group that's got a fair bit of experience in finals now as well, which is definitely helping them.
1: You mentioned there about hyping up a training session, and just a question without notice, that with what occurred during the week with the AFL saying, the physical contact at training now, as to, they've got to, not allowed to have it, or that it'll be monitored. How does that sort of stand at you as a footballer? What difference is that going to make? And I suppose, how does it affect preparation?
0: It's a difficult one, because obviously it's a very physical sport, and that's a big part and parcel of, the game that we love to play. And so there's got to have to be an element of training where there is that physical contact, and I'm not too sure what the ins and outs of how they're going to control that and whatnot. But I would say that, there'd be still, some significant periods of time in pre-season and during training where you do need to go full contact. And, even before any of the big sort of changes with the concussion protocol and different bits and pieces, it was never at training, told to you to, tackle dangerously and sling people and your teammates. It's always spoken about at interclubs and those sorts of things, just to look after each other and, tackle firm but fair. And I think most players are pretty pretty reasonable with that, and whatever way this may go with controlling how much contact that is, I'm not too sure. But it's an interesting one, because we obviously want to protect the head, and there's a lot more study and research coming out about the impact that multiple, and it doesn't have to be the big concussions, it can just be multiple head knocks over a long period of time, and what that can do. So I think it's a good thing. It's just how it's going to be police is a different thing.
2: Hey, Connor, what about Sydney's win? I mean, Hawthorn's win was magnificent, but Sydney without some key players, and they lost another one with Callum Mills going down early, to beat Brisbane, the dual reigning premiers, and not just beat them, they dominated them over the four quarters. That's got to be one of the greatest finals wins by any club, let alone Sydney.
0: Absolutely, yeah. It was kind of like the sleeping giant of everything that's going on. With Sydney, lots of people had written them off, and probably the majority of the AFL community had written them off. And things like this, they played so well throughout the year, and they got the top four spot, and they were only one win away from hosting that prelim final, and that's what they've done now. So I think you can very, very much galvanise a group. And I've said to a few people as well, it's not as if the players that are coming in are poor players, like they don't know what they're doing, like they're clearly on AFL lists, and you rejig the team and make some tweaks, which clearly they have, and say someone like a Rowbottom, who usually plays a little bit more forward when they're like a Chad Warner and Heaney are in the team, like he's then able to go into the midfield, and he had a magnificent role in Lachie Neale and was able to get a fair bit of the footy as well, and you look at Sheldrick and other guys like that. So it's never like a zero-sum game, in the sense like you're always going to lose a bit from the two of your top five and five of your starting players coming out, but then there's great opportunity, and I always think to the guys that are chomping at the bit to get in and to play, and clearly they had some players that were waiting in the wings and performed really well. So I'm personally surprised by how much they won, but I'm not necessarily surprised that they actually won. But they're another one that there's obviously a lot going on behind the scenes and off field for them, but I think from the outside looking in, I think they've really simplified it for their playing group in terms of what opportunity they have at hand right now.
1: It's an interesting fixture this weekend with the Dockers and Brisbane. Both, sometimes we get caught up that the side below that wins, and in this case Adelaide and Geelong, we forget that what the Dockers and Brisbane have done, and we sort of say, oh, well, the others come in. And do you see that sort of occurring here, that both will respond, and really hopefully show the form that they have?
0: Yeah, like I said before, I think I'd be very surprised if they both teams, don't respond in a strong way. Like, does that mean they'll both win? Like, not necessarily. Like, you flip a coin with so many of these different games that go on, and we all love to predict and say what we think is going to happen, but no one knows. The old Ross Lyon of he would say that he doesn't have his crystal ball and sort of use that every now and then. It's like, I don't really have a crystal ball on what's going to happen, and people can pretend and say that they've got all the answers of things that are going to happen. And I think that's the really good thing about sport, is that it's unscripted and you just don't know what's going to happen. So, like I said before, I think with Fremantle, like I've got no doubt that they're going to respond in a really good way. And clearly Geelong have had a lot of experience come finals time. So it's going to be a challenging game, and hopefully it's a really good contest. And then the same with Brisbane as well. They're playing at home. They're against Adelaide, who have a fair bit of form now. And so they're doing well, and they're quite a good team. They've got a fair bit to play for as well, with Tex Walker's last year and different bits and pieces. So it's really shaping up. These next 3 weeks, you've got the semi-finals, and they talk about the prelim being the fans' weekend of football as well. So it's going to be electric. And I think looking at the teams that are left, it probably is the best six teams in the competition that are left. So looking at this group of teams, I think it's really anyone's game.
2: Yeah, crazy that teams 7 to 10, including the wild card, are all out. And we do have the top six at the end of the home and away, the final six teams left in the finals. Connor Blakely's with us for Blakely's Breakdown. 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What about the Waffle over the weekend? Peel Thunder, a club that you won a premiership for, they're through to another grand final, and couldn't have got much better than Perth and East Perth at Lathlain.
0: Yeah, I was having a listen a little bit before to Mark Brayshaw talking about the final sort of minute with Constable kicking the goal on the run, and then Van Diemen kicking that goal. And watching it back and just looking at the scores throughout the day, and then seeing how many times, I think, for the change, the scoreline change, or who was winning change about five, six times, I think, in that last quarter. So, yeah, it was a great game of football, and, Perth will be feeling it, going out in straight sets. So no team wants to do that, and sometimes it does happen, but you can see how much they've improved over the last few years. They'll be wishing that they'll still play, but obviously East Perth are in a fair bit of form and might get a few players back this weekend as well, and Claremont, who have been pretty good across the board all year. And then my old boys, Peel, just making another grand final as well, which is great for them and the club. And like Benny Hancock was saying before, there's a lot of local guys that have really stepped up this year. So, it's easy to say and talk about the alignments and what that brings, but I think, it's a testament to a lot of local guys that are performing really well at Peel.
1: All right, US Open, I know you like that. No Aussies to follow, but who do you like from here on in?
0: Yeah, I guess it's disappointing in the sense that there's no Aussies, and it's a bit of a not a great one for Australia, but you look at Novak got knocked out fairly early as well, so you got that next generation coming through, all the guys that have won a lot, like Sinner and Alcaraz have won a lot in the last few years, and I think it's showing that tennis itself, especially on the men's side, that it continues to bring about new winners and people that are stepping up to the plate. So it's pretty open, and I think someone like an Alcaraz who has done fairly well there before, he won his first ever Grand Slam at the US Open when he was quite young as well. So he's someone that is always someone to look out for.
2: Connor, the Aussie Test squad has been picked for South Africa. Marnus Labuschagne has held his spot. Was that a surprise to you?
0: It's an interesting one. Yeah, I think, you look at the record over the last little while now, or not even a little while, a few years now, and, it hasn't performed to the level that we were used to for a few years there. And so, I don't mind it. I think, the fact that he's done fairly well there in the past, especially in a one-day side, even though he's not in the one-day squads. I think, it's that long couple of series coming up, and, Coop Connolly's come in, which is awesome to see, and a couple other changes. So it's not wholesale changes, which I don't think it's ever going to be, and Wayne, you could probably speak to it a bit more as well. But I think overall it's pretty solid. But at the same time, you obviously got to have a fair bit more resistance than what the batters have been showing for us to be able to, do well over there and win a couple of test matches or draw a few and not concede too many. So it's definitely going to be a big challenge over there in the first time. Over there since the infamous one.
2: Oh, it's going to be a cracking series. I said at the start, I think this will be the best test series we see all year. Very similar conditions, Australia, South Africa. You don't go into completely foreign territory either way. I think that's why the series are so close. And the World Test Championship final was won by South Africa. So Australia's after a bit of retribution, and should be a great series with Australia's bowling attack and, South Africa's bowling attack. But Kagiso Rabada set to miss with a hamstring injury, so he'll be missing out, but they've got plenty of depth in the fast bowling department. What's a day look like at the moment? Connor, just give our listeners, to finish Blakely's breakdown this morning, what does a day look like for Connor Blakely in September?
0: In September, we've had some nice weather so far, so I'm able to get onto the wickets a fair bit and prepping those and getting them ready for when the next term starts, when they start cricket training outside on the practice decks and playing their games as well. So at the moment, I'm sort of squaring off the playing decks and getting all the strips sort of in line with a bit of string line and paint. So springtime's a pretty important time on the field, like sort of transitioning. So you're doing a few renovations and bits and pieces. So it's always busy. And, when days like this and weeks like this are, mid-20s, mid to low 20s and pretty sunny. So it's very nice out here in the sunshine.
2: Oh, well, let you get back to it. Connor, thanks for your time this morning. Always a pleasure to have you part of the show and another award-winning segment with Blakely's Breakdown. 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
0: Thanks, boys. Thanks for having me.
2: Connor Blakely, former Docker, spent a year with the Suns. Whilst he didn't play at AFL level, he did play in a VFL premiership with the Suns, so part of history. First Gold Coast team to win a premiership at state level. And with us for Blakely's Breakdown here on Sport FM, Tony of Wembley Downs asks, "G'day, Jacob and Wayne, just jump back in the car. Could you repeat Ollie's tips for Gloucester Park?" Tony, we won't have to do that because you have walked in at the perfect time. Ollie's going to join us in just a moment here on Sports Breakfast. He's in form after 3 from 3 last week, so have the pen and paper ready and check the podcast as well if you miss it. 0429 913 913. We mentioned Milan Murdoch's fourth place finish a bit earlier in the Eagles' best and fairest. Bailey Williams finished outside the top 10. That was surprising. Agree. I had him in my top 10. I thought he had a terrific season. But for whatever reason, the coaches and those who voted in the BNF didn't rate his season as highly as some others.
1: So I thought he'd be a name that'd be up there, wouldn't I? But it's only the last half, wasn't it?
2: Yeah, he didn't start. He didn't play every game.
1: Yeah, he didn't play a lot early.
2: Milan didn't play every game either, must be said. There weren't many that did. But, yeah, Brodie Hoff finished 5th. So it seems like the coaches and the coaches' vote, that's why a best and fairest is unique, because it's down to the perspective of the coaching staff rather than maybe the stats men. But Brodie Hoff was a tagger during the year, played a number of different roles. He was 5th. Milan Murdoch was sort of a defensive forward. He was recognised as well. So the top 10, Harley Reid, 260 votes. Jake Waterman, 2nd, 209. Tim Kelly, 3rd, 193. Had a terrific year after a couple of sluggish seasons. Milan Murdoch, 4th, 170. Hoff, 5th, 166. McCarthy, 6th, 164. Willem Dersma, 163 in 7th. Yeo, 8th, 161. Jinbi, who was leading at the point that he got injured, 9th, 159. And Liam Baker, that was a surprise, 155. So that's the top 10 with no room for Bailey Williams. The voting, by the way, 5 members of the Eagles match committee each cast a maximum of 4 votes for every player per match, with a possible maximum of 20 votes in any game. Ruben Jinbi won the best clubman, Willem Dersma the emerging talent, the fan MVP went to Harley Reid, and as we know, Jake Waterman won the leading goal kicker. Matt Flynn won the waffle best and fairest for the best player in the Eagles waffle side. Bit of trade news we'll get to, but it's that time now. It's becoming a very popular segment, this one. On a Tuesday, when Ollie County joins us to find us some Tuesday Trots winners, he joins us now after 3 from 3 last week. Morning, Ollie.
3: Morning, Jacob. Yeah, no, it's good to find a few winners last week, but you're only as good as your last few, so we'll have to find a few more tonight. And hopefully we can do that in the middle of the card tonight at Gloucester Park. I've also got one for us at Redcliffe. I thought it was a little bit of a tricky card tonight at Gloucester Park, but hopefully we can find 2 there. In race 5, I thought Princess Diamond trialled up really nicely. She found the front in the early stages of the trial and she was able to lead all the way, and she won by about 15 metres there, which was a pretty big margin. So she draws gate 1 here. It's certainly not a strong race. I think she can probably lead, and if she leads, she's going to be awfully hard to run down in that race. There's certainly no superstars there. So race 5, number 1, Princess Diamond. Race 6, I think we can go with another number 1 here in Stella Major. I think this looks a reasonable each-way bet. Stella Major was good last start. Probably a little bit unlucky there at Kellerberrin when locking wheels at a crucial stage, and the horse drove hard late but just missed there. So a little bit more luck this time. If she was able to lead, I think she'd be awfully hard to catch over the short course, but certainly she also has pretty good place claims there. So if she doesn't win, we'll get our money back there on with a placing, hopefully. And then the one I had for us at Redcliffe was in race 4, I thought Highview Saddler would get a really good run in this race, potentially behind the likely leader, Vodka and Ice. The stable of Jonah Hutchinson is going terrific at the moment, so I think that looks a good way to play this, and Highview Saddler should certainly get every chance to fill a minor placing there. So for me tonight, it's Gloucester Park race 5, number 1, race 6, number 1, Stella Major place, and Redcliffe race 4, number 7, Highview Saddler to place.
2: 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Good luck.
3: 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Thanks, Jacob.
2: That's Ollie County. 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Great listening. On a Friday, Great show Friday, the Sports Connection. You've got the Retrovision Gloucester Park preview. You've got Summer and Brad Hardy bouncing off each other. And then you've got Marty and Wes chatting racing for the final hour, thoroughbred racing. So always a good listen on a Friday morning. It's 5 to 9. We're off to a break. We'll come back and tidy up Sports Breakfast. I mentioned some trade news. We'll bring you that on the other side of this break.
4: 2, Bidiga 2, 2, Bidiga 2, 4, 2, 4, now 2, 5. At to 2, 5, going once, going twice, sold to another happy bidder at Ross's Auctions.
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2: It's been a good one. Hope you've enjoyed it this morning, Tuesday the 8th of September. Pardon the pun, but you've always got a spring in your step at this time of the year. With the month of September and the sun coming out, Wayne's chortling away in the background like he hasn't heard that one 78 times before. You enjoy that one, Wayne, eh?
1: Oh, yes, never heard that one.
2: No, well, you've heard it again. Now, a bit of trade news to finish. So Rowan Marshall has officially requested a trade. Saints Ruckman, there was talk he was trying to get out last year. He's still under contract, so St Kilda has a bit of pull here. He has a year left on his deal. You'd imagine Geelong or the Western Bulldogs. Now, Tim English is, the Dogs are staunch, they won't trade him. But if Rowan Marshall became available, which he is now, I wonder if they'd soften on that. And allow Tim English to pursue other options. But he's on the market, Rowan Marshall, for a new club. Cats wanted him 12 months ago. They may get him this time around. So Geelong could add Toby Green, Zach Butters, Rowan Marshall next year, Wayne. That's a realistic possibility for the Cats. Don't know how they get it done, but they could all be Geelong players next year.
1: Yeah, that's an interesting one, isn't it?
2: How many farms have they got available down there?
1: Must be
2: a few. Zane Duzma has in the last hour informed North Melbourne that he will seek a trade to Melbourne. So he was a very high draft pick. He was pick 4 in his draft year. He has requested a trade to the Demons. So no wonder they're moving on Jack Viney. They need to find a spot for a young man, Zane Duzma, on their list. And exciting news for Collingwood and our man next door, Matt Arrowsmith. Ed Allen has signed a 4-year deal to stay with the Pies until the end of 2030. So son of Ben Allen, Fremantle inaugural captain, he has re-signed with the Pies, so no interest in returning to Perth. He will remain a Magpie. And he played some good football late in the year, and someone like Scott Pendlebury, still side-bottom moving on, mean more opportunities for someone of his ilk.
1: For young players there, it's opened it up a bit, hasn't it? So, yeah, exciting times.
2: So there'll be more trade-free agency news, no doubt, over the next few weeks, because there's 12 clubs that have finished their season and are now looking at what to bring in, but there's still 6 clubs left in the competition. One that remains a fascination and won't be sorted for a few weeks is Zach Bailey, who is yet to re-sign with Brisbane. There was reports over the weekend he was staying. Every second week it seems to be he's going, he's staying. It seems a back and forth, but we'll get an answer once Brisbane's season ends. Adelaide is the team most likely to lure him out of Brisbane. He is a South Australian. It's good money from both camps, so he's got a tough call coming up. As I asked Drew Jones yesterday, Wayne, maybe it's just whoever wins this weekend, because they play each other. If Brisbane beat Adelaide, he might be convinced to stay. If the Crows win, he might see that the grass is greener on the other side and go back across the Nullarbor. By the way...
1: Zach Bailey Cup, is
2: yes,
1: that what you're saying?
2: Potentially. Yep, whoever wins gets Zach Bailey. A piece of history last night, Wayne. The McGarry Medal, which is the South Australian equivalent of the Sandover, was held over in Adelaide. And it was won by Nick Roker. So Nick Roker becomes the first player in the history of State League football to win a Sandover and a McGarry Medal. Which right. is quite a piece of history, because there's quite a few players who've eloped, gone across to South Australia, vice versa, gone across the country, and he's the first to achieve it. So congratulations to Nick. He spent 1 year with Swans and won a Sandover, and he's gone back to Norwood and won a McGarry
1: year,
2: medal.
1: Will he go to Melbourne next year and try and do the treble?
2: Do the treble? I doubt that's been done either in the VFL competition. But well done to Nick. He was lured back home and is playing as part of a very successful Norwood team in the Sandful. They're through to the grand final. Wayne, we're out of here. That's us done.
1: Good on you.
2: Thank you.
1: See you later.
2: Busy show today. Paul Bryce, Gary Bucanara, Brad Hogg, Mark Brayshaw, Ben Hancock, Connor Blakely and Ollie County. Thanks also to Matt, our hardworking producer. That's us done. We're over to the Sports Connection for the Tuesday edition. We'll catch you tomorrow. Wayne's world famous sports quiz is Corey Wagner back in the Dockers fold. We'll ask him, amongst other guests. Josh Wise back with us tomorrow too, because there's an NFL season that's just a couple of days away. He'll be in Melbourne for the clash. What a clash it promises to be too. We'll talk more about that tomorrow. Enjoy the rest of your day. This has been Sports Breakfast.
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12: I'm Ron Wilson. The Albanese government is being accused of using its social media reforms to deflect attention from other key issues. Labor's draft legislation will allow users to opt in or out of algorithms that tailor their social media feeds, and tech companies that breach the rules would face fines in excess of $100 million. But Nationals leader Matt Canavan says it's just a smokescreen.
13: I'm deeply sceptical giving any government the power to decide what you read on your phone. I don't trust big tech companies either, but I trust big government just about as much. Are the motives here about harmful content, or are they about trying to tilt the political scales?
12: The parents of Australian brothers Callum and Jake Robinson have come face to face with their son's alleged murderers at a court hearing in Mexico. Martin and Deborah Robinson travelled from Perth to Ensenada on Mexico's Pacific coast for the trial of the three men who were also accused of murdering the brothers' American friend Carter Rode in April of 2024. Mrs. Robinson is expected to address the court today, and Mr. Robinson will follow tomorrow. In a dramatic last-minute change, a new judge was appointed to oversee the case. He appeared remotely because there wasn't enough time to get him to Ensenada to attend the court in person. The original judge was unable to preside over the four-week trial because he was involved in an accident over the weekend. The New South Wales government expects the Commonwealth will do more to bring Sydney underworld figures back from overseas. Lee Harrison explains.
14: Senior New South Wales police believe gang leaders are orchestrating crimes in the state from thousands of kilometres away. The state's Attorney General has met with his federal counterpart to discuss the issue of Interpol red notices. The notices are worldwide requests to arrest a person pending an extradition process. New legislation has been introduced in a bid to crack down on escalating gang crime in New South Wales. Offences will be introduced to Parliament that would mean those planning a gang-related murder could face life in prison. Lee Harrison, AIR News.
12: Demonstrators are gathered outside Canberra's Israeli embassy today, demanding an independent probe into the death of Australian aid worker Zomi Frankem. The Australian and six of her colleagues were killed in Israeli airstrikes during a Gaza food delivery mission in 2024. Supporters and family are pressing the federal government to push for a full inquiry. Trekkies are celebrating the 60th anniversary of the TV show that dared to go where no one had gone before. Special events and screenings are taking place around the globe to mark the launch of the first episode of Star Trek in 1966. At the Science Museum in London, fans will try to break the Guinness World Record for the most humans flashing the Vulcan salute at the same time. This is Air National News. At the US Open Tennis, Day 9 action continues at Flushing Meadows, as Air Sports' Paul Walsh reports.
15: Women's number 2 seed Elena Rybakina has moved into her first US Open quarterfinal after a powerhouse display against the 2-time US Open champion Naomi Osaka, producing a final scoreline 6-1, 6-4 in 66 minutes. The victory moves the 27-year-old one step closer to the world number 1 ranking, which is now well within her grasp. In other Day 9 results so far, Qin Wen Zhen from China defeated Iga Swiatek in straight sets, Mira Andreeva took 3 sets to overcome her good friend Anastasia Potapova, while Alexander Blok from Belgium advanced to his first Grand Slam quarterfinal after an impressive win over Francisco Cerundolo in 4 sets. The Day 9 evening session sees Coco Gauff up against Iva Jovic and Alexander Zverev taking on Luciano Dedetti. Paul Walsh for Air Sport.
12: The 5 Sydney Swans players embroiled in the ongoing sexual assault investigation have been told they'll have to pay their own legal fees. Isaac Heaney, Chad Warner, Nick Blakey, James Jordan and Riley Bice remain under club suspension. And today marks the 20th anniversary of the death of racing great Peter Brock in a car rally in WA. There'll be tributes to the 9-time Bathurst champion at this weekend's Supercars meeting in South Australia. Australian Independent Radio News.
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17: Mitchell Freeway southbound, little busy Burns Beach Road, then Warwick to Reed Highway, then Hutton Street. Kwinana northbound, it's Anketell Road to Rowley Road, then Farrington right the way through to around Mount Henry Bridge, Canning Highway on off to Mill Point Road. And still a breakdown on Row Highway northbound, Tocken Highway in Kewdale, and a crash, which is kind of now a breakdown, Kwinana northbound at Thomas Road in the right emergency lane. Aussies have a knack for finding a way from daily hurdles to big ambitions, and every day Optus is helping Aussies make things happen. Because with a little help, there's always a way. 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It's Bernie D with the latest traffic on 91.3 Sport FM.
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25: Perth's weather for your Tuesday, another sunny day throughout here in the west, and we're heading for a top of 22 degrees with an overnight minimum of just 8. Tomorrow, mostly sunny and a top of 23, Thursday, cloudy and 23, and Friday, warm end to the week, a top of 26 and sunny throughout the day. Right now in Perth at 8 past 9, it's 16.1 degrees.

0: Good morning. Good morning and welcome to the Sports Connection here on this beautiful Tuesday morning in Perth, Western Australia. Thanks, Paul. Great little intro. Zenyatta Mondatta is the album. Police the band. Don't stand so close to me. The song. But that shouldn't be what goes on here this morning on the Sports Connection. You can stand as close as you like, as we've got heaps to get through this morning. Big thanks to Jacob and Wayne once again, an enlightening sports breakfast. Of course, they'll be back bright and early, 6 o'clock tomorrow morning. Whilst we get the day underway, some of you at work listening to this on the radio, others of you on holidays listening to this on the radio, some of you no longer working listening to this on the radio. Many of us throughout the years have faced upheaval at some point in our lives when it comes to our working life. Whether it be getting sacked, whether it be being made redundant, or whether it be being passed over for a promotion. When it happens, it really isn't pleasant. I know for me, when I was made redundant, I hated it. What about you? Have you ever been sacked? Have you ever been made redundant? Have you ever been passed over for a promotion? Look, as bad as it is, sometimes it is warranted. But generally, when it happens to us, you can't help but be human and feel hard done by. However, most of us, when we face this situation, one of the things that we want to do is get the story right in our own minds and be able to inform our family, our peers, and our friends. If you're anything like me, you just wanted to reassure them and tell them, look, we'll get over this. We'll get onto something bright and better into the future. But imagine when you were sacked. Imagine when you were made redundant. Imagine if you were overlooked for a promotion. Imagine that, and then your boss went out and did a national press conference where they detailed your shortcomings to the world, even before maybe you had a chance to reassure your own family, friends and peers with your own script. How humiliating would have that been if that was you? How much stress would have that caused? I can only imagine the toll it would have taken on me if I was in that circumstance. So today, let's spare a thought for Alistair Clarkson. He is a person that has found himself in exactly that situation. Sure, Clarkson is a tough guy. Sure, Clarkson has had a heap of success. Sure, Clarkson was being paid a huge sum of money. Sure, Clarkson has worked in an industry all of his life that a lot of us would have just dreamt of doing. But nevertheless, Clarkson felt that he was publicly humiliated. And did he deserve that? Well, that's what we're here to discuss. As we know, he is a legendary figure in AFL history. He was no doubt blindsided by North Melbourne's decision to sack him. The club's hierarchy, led by the president, Sonia Hood, and at the press conference, the footy boss, Todd Viney, cited feedback from players and staff regarding Clarkson's perceived loss of belief and his inability to adapt to the modern game. This was all disclosed in a brutally candid press conference. And, as we now know, it left his reputation in tatters. Over the weekend, an emotional interview was published by Clarkson following his, of Clarkson following his dismissal. Clarkson expressed the profound impact this decision had had on his family. He described them as being shattered and publicly humiliated. He felt that the way he was treated was akin to those in power dancing on his grave. This stark statement highlights the human side of the saga. Clarkson is not just a highly paid coach. He's also a father, a husband, and a person facing an incredibly difficult time at this moment in his life. He acknowledged that the public nature of his sacking has thrown their lives into turmoil for the second time. Of course, the first time was the racism allegations stemming from his time at Hawthorn, which ultimately he was exonerated from. His raw emotions during the interview serve as a reminder that behind every public figure lies a human being grappling with real consequences. Now, in fairness to North Melbourne, you've got to look at what their situation was as well. We all know, we've all seen it before, when an AFL coach is sacked, you generally get the tried and tested formula. The president comes out, the CEO comes out, and normally the person that they're about to sack or have sacked also attends the press conference. And generally they put on a story of some description to say that, Brad Scott has decided that he wants to do something else. Michael Voss has decided perhaps he needs to give the club some space. Nathan Buckley has decided he wants to change direction. Adam Simpson has decided he wants to do da-da-da-da-da-da. That's normally what we see. And when we see it, each and every one of us goes, yeah, sure, you've been sacked. But the public persona was one of a collaborative discussion, and the best decision for the club, the best decision for the individual, was to stop it there and move on. Well, in this instance, for whatever reason, North Melbourne chose to be honest. The club was very transparent about its decision as to why it decided to move on Clarkson. Should we criticise the club for that? Or should we praise the club for that, for finally pulling the blankets off the bed and showing people what goes on underneath the public persona and surface? Maybe North Melbourne thought that if we're brutally honest, it will also set a precedent for the rest of the club. Maybe it will once and for all put our players on notice that they too could just be one kick away or one non-kick away from being held accountable. Maybe North Melbourne were trying to prepare for the future. And not only were they addressing the public and their members and their stakeholders, but maybe they were talking to the internal audience as well. I don't know. I wasn't involved in the decision-making. It was obvious, however, that some PR speak had been thought about. After all, why wasn't the CEO in the press conference? They chose the football director. Well, it's pretty obvious. Let's not beat around the bush. It just so happens that the president is a woman and the CEO is a woman, and they didn't want two women up there sacking a legendary coach. So they obviously decided that's not good for the optics. Let's ask the CEO to stay in the background and let's get the highest man in the club, other than the coach, Todd Viney, up you come, let's do the press conference. So they had been planning something, but maybe they didn't get their wordsmithing all that right. Because as much as I can, you know, sort of forgive North Melbourne for being open and transparent, it's difficult to forgive North Melbourne for the disrespectful treatment. The method of dismissal, going to the Clarkson home rather than handling it in a more professional setting, right off the bat, was somewhat disrespectful. Imagine your boss knocking on your door at home, out of the blue, and saying to you, oh, can I come in and have a cup of tea? Oh, sure, come in. What are you doing here? Oh, don't bother coming to work tomorrow. You're sacked. Oh, you're in my lounge room telling me you don't want me anymore? Give me a break. I mean, that's in itself a pretty disrespectful act. And while I admire to a degree the transparency, if the outcome is leaving a person's reputation in tatters, well, I'll tell you what, that's not the long-lasting effect I think North Melbourne should have ended up in. So I'm not trying to profess this is easy. This is a balancing act between transparency, which I think we all really want, and diplomacy, which I think in this instance and in ultimately most instances are deserving. So in navigating this complex situation, the onus was really on North Melbourne, after all they instigated it, to find a balance between being transparent and treating Clarkson with the dignity that he deserved. Now, perhaps the best way to have gone would have been to have held a very mundane black and white press conference. Don't let the media, because what happened basically was the media realised, hello, these people are telling a few home truths, and goaded them and goaded them and goaded them, and inadvertently Viney and Hood fell deeper and deeper into the mire and continued to trash and tarnish the reputation of Clarkson. What they should have done was held a blunt press conference, no emotion, simple fact, end of story. And if they really wanted to get the transparency out of there, out of the whole situation, you know how to do it. You could just drip feed bit by bit by bit, which is what they're trying to do now to right the wrong that they did a week ago. So the reactions, as you would expect, from the pundits and the fans have been fierce. Many have criticised the club for its treatment of Clarkson, emphasising that this kind of decision-making reflects poorly not just on the individuals involved, but on the culture of the entire organisation. I mean, who'd really want to put their hand up to put themselves into that position to get trounced and tarnished like an AFL legend just has? It's a reminder that our heroes in sport, as much as we may, you know, barrack against them, as much as we don't want them to win, everybody deserves to be treated with some dignity. So as we reflect on this situation, it's evident that whilst transparency is crucial in decision-making, it still needs to be balanced with respect and empathy. Alistair Clarkson's story serves as a reminder that the human element in sport is just as important as the competitive one. The challenge for North Melbourne and other clubs is to ensure that their actions align with the values they profess. Treat all individuals, coaches, players and staff, with the dignity they deserve, even in difficult times. Let me know your thoughts. 0429 913 913 is our Retrovision text line. It loves lighting up to what you want to have as a say and tell us what you think. While we're at it, West Coast Eagles supporters, I'm really interested in where you sit today. Are you happy that the Dockers got belted on Thursday night? Are you looking forward to seeing the Dockers put mothballs on their footy jumpers with another loss this week? Or are you the parochial West Australian that even though your club didn't get anywhere, you'd love to see another West Australian team stick it up the Vics and the rest of Australia? Love to know where you stand. I'm not a West Coast Eagles supporter, but I know if I was one, I'd actually be really happy that the Dockers lost. But that's just me. Stay with us this morning. Lots to talk about. Of course, Brad Hardy will be on the show at 10 o'clock. I'll get his reaction to what took place. We already know he's been very strong last week. Well, it's not so much what happened to the Dockers, it's what are the Dockers going to do? And none better than Brad Hardy to ask about. We've got the West Australian Marathon Club. Anne-Marie O'Callaghan ran the Sydney Marathon just 2 weeks ago. Keen to know how she went, what happened to her, and what's she going to do next. She's also bringing in a guest, I think president of the WA Marathon Club, Simon Furser, to talk all things Formula One. Kimi Antonelli back on the winners list. Paul Persick, he's probably seen, in his opinion, the best game ever in the waffle. We'll get his take on that. And, of course, after the break, Declan Kelly to talk all things EPL. Stay with us. Busy day ahead.
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0: baby. 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
2: 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Sport FM, 16.7 degrees is the temperature. Blue skies, birds chirping, sun shining, and Declan Kelly on the line. Good morning, Declan. How are you travelling?
3: Good morning, Peter G. Yeah, I'm travelling very well, thank you. Great to be on.
2: Excellent. Excellent, mate. So the EPL, it's in round 3 of 38. Let's stop the competition now. Manchester City and Arsenal undefeated. No point anyone else hanging around. Is it as simple as that?
3: No, it's not. What did we learn on the weekend? Well, we learned before we talk about some of the results. Arsenal are certainly the real deal. They tell us, Peter, in all competitions of most sports or all sports, to go back-to-back is damn hard. Well, Arsenal have armed themselves with a outstanding squad, almost two players for every position. You look at the bench, and a lot of EPL clubs are like this, but Arsenal, you look at the 11 on the park and then the bench of players, and they're all internationals, and it just tells you their strength and depth. They are playing in Europe. That starts tonight in the Champions League. So the successful teams of all Europe, I guess the price they pay, but it's worth it from a financial point of view and a career point of view, is they will now start the climb into Europe over the next 6 months, midweek games every few weeks, plus backing it up on the weekend. But Arsenal showed they're the real deal. Manchester City, yes, they're at the top of the summit. A lot of people still not convinced yet. It's only three games in, and I know I'm saying Arsenal are the real deal. With Man City, there's a couple of tough fixtures to come. And again, I think people, the jury, apart from the Man City fans, is still out if post-Guardiola they are a top two side. I still have my doubts. I think they'll be in the top six, but I'm not sure if they'll remain at the top of the summit.
2: Okay, well, keeping the Manchester flavour going, their neighbours, Manchester United, looking particularly fragile down back.
3: Well, all over. They had the honeymoon period last year. Michael Carrick, a favourite son, a bit like the Josh Fraser. He did a lot right and was appointed the manager. I don't think any of us disagreed with that after a succession of managers over the last five or six seasons. But, and it is a but, he is inexperienced at the top level. He rode on a wave of emotion and they got the results and they're in Europe. But the recruitment has been questioned. They are playing in Europe, as I just said, and they're going to be stretched, which they were not last year. And

0: you seeing Chelsea shaping?
1: Yeah, Chelsea, the fans will be happy. Now, they won't be happy they lost. They scored in the first 10 minutes, Morgan Rodgers, and Chelsea looked very, very good. It was a great advocate for the EPL. Both teams were solid defensively, creative midfield, and very good going forward. Massive crowd in at the Emirates in North London. Arsenal were probably the better side in the end. I think the score was a fair result. But Chelsea fans, and rightly so, will be very optimistic going ahead this season. In Xabi Alonso, he's still the manager, just finding out his perfect 11 or his best 11. Not sure he knows it, and he may not know it going forward because it will be varying the squad. They've got a very good squad. They'll possibly need a little bit of reinforcement, which they'll look in December, January window in the middle of defence. But in Rodgers and Cole Palmer, boy, oh boy, have they got some attacking options. So Chelsea, for a lot of us, are going to be right up there this year. And I don't think anything dispel that. And losing 2-1 at the home of the champions was no disgrace.
0: What I liked about Arsenal was the connection between, is it Havertz and Odegaard? Is that how you pronounce Odegaard?
1: Spot on. You've been listening to Belly. Uh-huh. You're a perfect pronunciation.
0: But they've got a connection, those guys. They're going to be pretty potent up front.
1: Yeah, it's interesting in both of them. They did not have their best seasons. Good pick up by you, because they did not have their best seasons last year, despite Arsenal winning the league. Havertz was sort of in and out, a pinch hitter. He's starting every week now, the German international, and he's really making it hard. A lot of people thought Arsenal might go out and buy a true centre-forward. Well, not as yet. And Odegaard, the captain of Arsenal, the captain of Norway, wonderful player, but he wasn't one of Arsenal's best last year and spent many times starting but being taken off. He's had a good World Cup with Norway. He's come back, and in the first three games, he has certainly been sparkling and capped off a wonderful performance, not only a captain's performance in midfield, but also scored the winning goal.
0: Yeah, you got to admire that, don't you? I mean, you go to a World Cup, it could go one of two ways, couldn't it? It could actually, you perform badly and you come back and you continue that poor form, or you can gain some confidence playing with your compatriots, you know, you're back in back with a bit of home grown environment, and you can go another level when you come back to your team. So I think the World Cup has a lasting effect that you don't actually think about at the time.
1: No, very true. And Liverpool have gone out and bought a 60 million 18-year-old Moroccan. Now, a lot of us raised our eyebrows at that. He had a good World Cup. Yes, they've probably been watching him in the French League, but he did do a very good job in Morocco. On the back of that, I would strongly suggest he's earned a massive Premier League contract with Liverpool. Time will tell. I think he's too young, and I think the hustle and bustle of EPL, he will be found out, but happy to be proved wrong. But the World Cup really was the final stamp on his passport to say, we're coming for you and we got you. And in other cases, Norway, Haaland, the Manchester United centre forward, Odegaard, his teammate with Norway, had a very good World Cup. You love their social media, rowing as the world did. They went very deep in World Cup 2026. And the players, seemingly after a nice break, have come back bubbling with enthusiasm and endeavour. And they're so far so good.
0: Yes, there's no doubt about that. You mentioned Liverpool. They finally got a win for their manager.
1: Yeah, they played on Friday night in the UK, early hours of Saturday morning. So a lot of us on the west coast of Australia woke up on Saturday morning and watched Liverpool. A very, very good, solid performance against an Ipswich side who came up from the Championship last year. And despite going down, a lot of us think they will be okay. They're going to battle away. They'll be in the bottom half. But Liverpool were very good for the win. It wasn't the most spectacular performance, but they did what they had to do. And in that, the performance, getting the two goals and keeping a clean sheet, Liverpool fans, I still think, are worried about the year ahead. There are massive demands and expectations on the Liverpool squad always. Can they live up to that? Perhaps not, but I think they're going to be okay, and they're certainly a top six side and to get 3 points away.

0: from home, they will be happy with that. But, yeah, there's still a little bit of settling in to do from the big money signings. And the Anfield faithful will be happy to be back at home this week. But travelling to newly promoted Ipswich was a good, solid performance.
1: And then we look at Tottenham. Now, can I start the I told you so, you shouldn't have got rid of Ange chant yet? Or are Tottenham still slowly but surely building? I mean, a frustrating nil-all draw against Nottingham Forest.
0: Yeah, I said last week Tottenham will be okay. The drums aren't beating. Well, yep. The roadie has just put the drum kit on the stage because they're not beating yet. But
2: there's a podfather's line, Peter.
0: I think there's a lot of gelling in to do, and De Zerbi, the coach, he's an arrogant little bugger. He's a confident little bugger, but he'll now be he'll have the crowd on his back because the Nottingham Forest and Spurs, what nil-nil sounds like a drab game. They did both go for it, but just some bad finishing, some good goalkeeping, and probably some solid defending. They cancelled each other out. In overview of Nottingham Forest nil, Spurs nil, Spurs would have taken that at the start of the year. Forest are a good, solid side, and away from home a point. But the fact is, the two games before, they've got nothing. So at the risk of the understatement, they have to start now getting points, and they need to start making home a fortress. I'll give them a little bit of a pass, Mark, in the sense that there's eight or nine new players. He turned over the squad. They had to, and they're still gelling. And I think they will be okay. But this very, very negative start, I think a lot of people, and me included, thought there might be a top six side. Short of them going on a miraculous run now, and that can happen. I think they'll climb out of the position they're in, which is third from bottom in EPL. I have no doubt about that, but I think it's going to be a consolidating year to gel this squad. Maybe have a good cup run, but they need to get some points, and they need to get them fast, and they need to do it at home this weekend. And just a little bit of, I guess, on settling in the crowds. Just listening to your editorial there, Peter, about Alistair Clarkson, he should be thankful he's not in the EPL because they don't invite you to the lounge rooms or to press conferences. They don't like you. They sack you. They pay you, a la, and you're gone. So I don't think that's going to happen with De Zerbi, but they need to get on the bikes, and it needs to start this weekend.
1: Of course, Ange has just been doing a podcast with Mark Howard of late, and he talked about the fact that whilst he was on the bus celebrating that victory of Tottenham, the cup that they won, he knew then he was done as coach. And when he got summons to go see the owner, he said, no, I'm not going. I know what he wants. Just he's sacking me. Just send me my check.
0: Yeah, just let me check my phone up that my money's gone in. Look, Peter, I don't think we've talked about it on air. I don't actually think it was the wrong decision. We're very biased this side of the world, and it was great to see the first Australian manager in the top level. They finished 17th, and yes, they won a UEFA Cup, and congratulations. But Ange's style of play, and he was resolute that he wouldn't change his ways. Tottenham, and we saw the year after, could not afford to lose EPL status. And I think the fact that his game style wouldn't change, and a lot of Aussie fans will disagree with me, but in the cold, hard light of day, I don't actually think it was the wrong decision in where he'd led Spurs in the Premier League, the bread and butter of where the money comes from.
1: Yeah, you know, and I don't want to pollute a discussion on the world game with some AFL, but I think it's an interesting parable. Ange winning that trophy late could have put enormous pressure on the manager to perhaps, or the owner, to perhaps rethink a decision he'd already made. It's no different in a way to Carlton falling for Josh Fraser who had this wonderful run. But is that actually the best decision for the club moving forward? It's not a comment on whether Fraser is or not, but potentially it is. So, you know, that trophy helped Ange, but it probably showed the strength of the owner who'd already had a longer-term decision and he stuck with it, as unattractive as it seemed at the time.
0: Yeah, no, I know where you're going with this. And you could also, the same football club, AFL club, you know, the club champion, the great bloke, the champion player, and all the accolades, pulling the trigger on Voss.
1: Yes.
0: And I think a lot of the philosophies that Ange put into Tottenham are probably still there. There's a massive turnover in Premier League. But, you know, there was a lot of good things. The media loved him, and the fans loved his Aussie jokular way of going about it. And he continues to be a popular character, hence why he got a massive contract with ITV, one of the big TV stations, in the recent World Cup, you know, even though he'd been sacked as a Premier League club. But, emotion comes into it. And at times, despite the big money being spent in the EPL, and we talked about that last week, Peter, sometimes crowds and media and emotion does come into the boardrooms, and other times you just know clubs have made the decision. They're seeing things that we don't see or hear on the training track, player feedback, all sorts of things. I don't always think it just comes down to one decision. And, Tottenham are a massive club, wonderful stadium, and they were flirting with relegation, and I think they made that call. And I think it was the right call. But getting back to your sort of the current status of Tottenham at the moment, they won't want a repeat of that, and they'll need to start climbing now. Look, I'd rather have the bad form stating the obvious at this part of the year where you've got plenty of time to get it right. But I think while you're talking to me, Peter, and we're talking to the Sports Connection audience after three weeks of fixtures, whatever way you want to call it, another quick three weeks, you wouldn't want to see the trend continuing, or heads will roll right around the EPL. There's no doubts about it.
1: Yep, so I'm writing down here, given we've got the roadie on the stage putting down the drums, Tottenham Hotspurs are a butt crack away from being in trouble, right?
0: We'll expand on that conversation, and I know I'm polluting the conversation now with our Podfathers podcast, at Podcast Capital. So we often bring in a bit of life, but a bit of sport and analogy that crisscross life is a great discussion to be had, and I think a lot of people would be interested in that as well.
1: Absolutely. Go to YouTube, The Podfathers. You'll find some entertaining stuff. This weekend, the impending Manchester... Do they call it a derby or a derby in Manchester?
0: Well, it depends. When you're walking down that aisle in Aldi, is it yogurt or yogurt? I'm not going to tell people. I was irregardless for a couple of weeks, and now I'm regardless, as you know. So, let's go with derby, but it depends on what part of the UK, I guess. But the blue and the red go head-to-head, and that is absolutely box office.
1: Absolutely box office. No two ways about that. And despite where they might be in the ladder positions, they have a decent crack, I take it.
0: Oh, yeah. And look, I think it is true. We hear it in all sports. We talk sports throughout the week, Peter, both privately and on radio. Form tends to go out the window a little bit. Home ground advantage certainly helps because you've got the majority of the crowd behind you, even though you've still slept in your same bed and you just travel an extra 5 or 10 kilometres to that ground. It tends to, the hearing about it, these guys, make no mistake, they might be multimillionaires. The UK geographically is not the biggest country in the world. They will be hearing, we must win, you can't lose, when they go and fill up their cars for petrol, when they're walking down the supermarket, when they're grabbing a coffee. They're not all living behind gated communities. And I think even the foreign players quickly realise that this is, for a lot of people, life or death, which is sort of ridiculous in the world we live in stating that. But true football fans will know what I'm saying. It means everything.
1: Excellent, mate. We look forward to it. Of course, Declan will be back here on air 9 o'clock tomorrow morning with the Sports Connection. Plenty of the World Game on Wednesday and Thursday, if I'm correct. That's right. Yes, Wednesday
0: correct.
1: And Thursday.
0: You are spot on.
1: And then, of course, Big Friday on the Sports Connection, where it's Sumer v. Hardy with Declan Kelly in the middle playing the umpire. Thanks very much, mate. Look forward to talking to you next week.
0: Pleasure, Peter G. Thank you.
1: Cheers.
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1: We're back. We're back with the Sports Connection. Big thank you to all of those getting in on the Retrovision text line. Don't forget, we want to know, West Coast Eagles supporters, are you parochial? Do you have Frio as your second side, or do you hate them? Do you not want to see them ever win a flag? And Matt from Hammy Hill. Well, first of all, he said Clarkson's fired plenty of players, staff, and probably administrators before. Been inappropriate on numerous occasions. Yes, I agree. For him to play victim now is a bit rich. You could be right, Matt. You could be right. And I still remember, Matt says, Fife at a press conference before the Eagles grand final in 2018 saying he never goes for the Eagles. Well, Matt says the feeling is mutual. I hope the Dockers never win a flag. Joe from East Frio, before last week's effort, yes, I was on the Dockers bandwagon, but now I can't wait to see them go out in straight sets. And yes, I am a suffering West Coast man. An honest man, Joe from East Fremantle. From one honest man to another, Paul Persic with his waffle wrap. Paul, only two games, but there are two pretty good games on the weekend.
2: I will agree with that, Peter. Good morning to you and to everybody. And I love hearing honesty. And that's what you get out of yours truly, Peter. And a job very well done to you on that great monologue. And I agree on all those fronts. But what a weekend of semi-finals in the WAFL, especially the first one. One of the best games of the decade, of the last decade, old school rivals, a massive crowd, great spectacle, tremendous football. The game ebbed and flowed, virtually nothing in it throughout the day. And then Sam Van Diemen, with seconds remaining, he was the Demon Slayer in the end with that freak goal from the boundary, wrong side for a left footer, to send East Perth into the preliminary final. And I've been told from some reliable sources that there is a warrant for Sam Van Diemen's arrest for the cause of nearly 5,000 simultaneous heart attacks at Mineral Resources Park, because that goal got everybody's heart racing, whether you're a Perth fan or an East Perth fan. An amazing moment that will live in a waffle folklore. And I think it goes into the conversation for one of the great finals matches of all time. You go to the semi-final between Peel and Claremont in 24, the grand finals of 2020 and 22, and of course the grand final of 2010 as well, which always has been regarded as one of the greatest in modern times. But an amazing win for East Perth, and they go on against the odds once again. Who would have thought, with so many injuries and the report of Scott Jones, Brad Fulgrave, one of their best defenders, who'd only been in the league side for a few games, out with hamstring awareness, and they still get it done. The dream is still alive. There's the possibility that they could win the premiership from fifth place. But they're going to have to go up against the Claremont side, which we'll talk about in just a moment, in a preliminary final that is going to have just about everything. For Perth, I think Mark Redding summed it up very well when I spoke with him yesterday on the Sports Connection. You could sort of have it as a past season for Perth because they got the double chance, but in other ways you can look at it as a failure. Because in the weeks leading into the final series, they weren't as convincing. And then to go out in straight sets, it undoes all the progress that the Perth side developed, not just through their new recruits, but also their existing players that have been there for a couple of years yet, like Schlinsog, Constable, Parfitt and company. So, that's always going to be that narrative around Perth as they head into the off-season. But they can build on another progressing season, look forward to hopefully going a couple steps better in 2027. But, having said that, neither side deserved to lose. It was one of those games, Peter, where neither side deserved to lose. It was a semi-final that had everything, but unfortunately, there's got to be a winner, there's got to be a loser, and that's footy. East Perth happened to win the match, and they go on to a dream final. Just on that fact, East Perth, they do have an issue. Scotty Jones, he got reported in that game for rough contact on Charlie Dean and has been referred directly to the tribunal. So we will hear that case tonight, and we'll know more over the next 24 hours whether Scott Jones will play or whether he'll be suspended. Likely, if he does get suspended, from what I've been hearing and reading the relevant regulations, it could be four matches if he does get suspended. But we'll keep our eyes and ears peeled on that. So that's the issue that East Perth are going to have to face. They may be without their best ruckman.
1: For those of our listeners who weren't at the ground or couldn't catch it on TV, the Van Diemen goal, was this a snap? Was it a set shot? What actually was it?
2: Well, it was out of a stoppage. It was out of a stoppage. Yep. East Perth players got a fingertip to it, and then on the run, Van Diemen gathered from the boundary line with the left foot in the forward pocket, and it just sailed through the big sticks. And I said before, nearly caused 5,000 simultaneous heart attacks. It was one of those moments where, you know, Sam Van Diemen, honestly, he can't kick a left footer out of a jammed in, but he somehow managed to pull it off a la Dominic Cassisi in 07. It was a magnificent moment that will stand the test of time. Lucky enough to be there and witness the amazing hysteria that was created from that goal. And that's what you want in finals football. You want to feel it, and we certainly felt it.
1: And what about this 17-year-old, Axel Walsh, that's running around? Is he the real deal?
2: Well, he's a good young kid. He's showing plenty of promise. He took a couple of great marks when Perth were trying to clear that defensive 50 in the last quarter. And I really like his talents. He's 202 centimetres. He's built like a beanpole. And he's a unit as well. He's a unit built like a beanpole. He's got muscle on him. He's got height. But he's also got great mobility for a player of his height as well. And that's what's such a, it's going to be such a key on East Perth in the rest of their finals campaign. Should Scotty Jones be out suspended, depending on what we know within the next 24 hours, Axel Walsh can slot into the ruck and can slot up forward too. And OK, he was a bit quieter, but, you know, that's what it's all about, getting those miles in for a potential league call-up. He got that, got some more minutes in, had some impactful disposals in that forward half throughout the game. And I reckon if he gets more minutes in the preliminary final, I reckon East Perth will have a really good tall star on their hands as long as he escapes the radar of Tasmania. Because that's what I've been hearing. He could get signed up by Tasmania within 12 months if he keeps on this form. But I hope they stay away from Axel Walsh. I want to see him grow as a footballer here in WA. He's got plenty of attributes. He's got the tools and he's got a great coach behind him in Ross McQueen. I like the look of this young kid. He is going to go places.
1: Excellent. All right, Peel Thunder, they were too strong for Claremont.
2: It was a game that, like the first semi, ebbed and flowed, but sadly we didn't get that same close finish because the class of Peel Thunder really told. We talked last week about how classy the Claremont side was. Well, they got off to a pretty good start through Zach Mainwaring, who kicked three goals for the game and gave McVee a bit of a nightmare start to his second semi-final day. But that last quarter really set it up. Two goals to margin at three-quarter time, and then you have the likes of Charlie Nichols booting home three goals, and then a couple for Tobin Murray, and the run and carry of the likes of Simpson, Tardrew, and Bailey Banfield, who got 20, making all the difference in that final term. And Peel Thunder deservedly booking their first spot to the grand final. And for the love of Pete, I do not want to hear, Peel Dockers, Peel Mantle. I say to them, shut up. Peel deserve to go to a grand final, whether you like it or not. If they get the job done on the field, that's the only thing that matters to me. I don't care how many Dockers are in the side, whether it be 12, 13, 14, 15, just one. If Peel get it done in the field, that's the main thing that matters to me. And they got it done on the field and they deserve to be in the grand final. Tardrew, exceptional, continues to be in fine form with 28 touches. They kept Jeremy Sharp down to 19, but they weren't Sharp-centric. There was a great story in the paper that Adam Reid said that, you know, they weren't going to be Sharp-centric. They weren't going to rely on just Jeremy Sharp getting all the touches. And that midfield spread came to fruition with Tardrew, as I mentioned, Banfield, Murray, and also Toby Wan making an impact around the ball as well. What was also good as their forward line got a lot more scoring spread. I was a bit concerned that without Corey Tregenza for another week, that they were going to be slightly exposed in that forward 50, but turns out there'd be no need because their small brigade was magnificent, as I said before, with Nichols with three and Murray with two. Claremont, they can regroup. They were just outclassed by a better team. Eastland in the ruck, I'd say, got the better of Sean Darcy, and I don't see Darcy playing for the Dockers for the remainder of the season. That's honestly my take. Melody had a bit more of a test against the stacked AFL midfield, but he held his own, 21 disposals. Just on the Eastland with 19 disposals to follow up his 31 hit-outs. England with 27 and Alvarez with 22. They've got a chance to regroup. They've got East Perth in the preliminary final next Sunday. They've got a big task ahead against an East Perth side that is going to be determined to, you know, try and get another spot in the grand final. Having said that, Claremont are also going to look for that spot in the grand final. It's take two on Sunday after last year's preliminary final. Let's just hope, though, that Mother Nature plays ball and we don't have the same weather that we had last year when it was heavy rain and bone-chilling gale force winds. I want the weather to be just a little bit better so there can be more goals kicked compared to last year.
1: If you were to, so I'm sure you've prognosticated forward. If in the off chance the Dockers lose this weekend, what players would no longer be available to Peel, or would they still have everyone who played this week?
2: From what I believe, that if that is the case, if the Dockers lose on Friday night, I believe that all those Dockers-listed players would be unavailable and the cap would be restricted to 12.
1: Uh-huh. But if they've played enough Peel games, they can play, but they can't have any more than 12 of them.
2: That's what I'm led to believe. There will be more on that because the circumstances were a lot different compared to their second semi-final against Claremont because the Dockers were still in the final series.
1: Still going. Yeah. So therefore, Claremont and East Perth have got the... They're playing for a spot in the grand final, but they're also playing potentially for a spot in the grand final against a Peel that may not be as strong.
2: We'll have to wait and see what happens. Anything can happen over the next week. But as is the case for Sunday, I reckon this game's going to be very, very tight. Now, I can give you my tip today because I'm not here tomorrow. But I'm going to go Claremont, but with not much confidence because we've always known that Claremont have that tendency to fumble at these critical chances. But with East Perth having a lot of injuries and possibly Scott Jones out for the remainder of the season, Claremont, this is their best chance to make a grand final. And if they don't take their chance this year, then their window's closed. That's the bottom line. If Claremont don't take their chance, you can consider their premiership window closed. But don't count out East Perth because they are a side that have defied expectations. And this is worth noting. In the reserves last year, they followed that exact same path. Won the premiership from fifth. Are the league following in their footsteps? Who knows? But it's going to be a ripper game on Sunday, 2:10, Revo Fitness Stadium. Can't wait. And before I go... In 6 days' time, Sandover Medal, the Night of Knights. Of course, Sport FM are going to be there. It's going to be a great count. Won't be the only count. The count won't be the only reason that it's going to electrify. Let me just say, the lady in red's on her way. See you later.
1: Thank you, Paul. We'll take a break. When we come back, none other than Brad Hardy.
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4: I'm Ron Wilson. The federal opposition is divided over proposed duty of care digital legislation that would let social media users opt out of feed-shaping algorithms. Under the draft laws, tech giants face fines exceeding $100 million for non-compliance. While some Liberals are open to the reforms, MPs like Lou O'Brien warn the government's proposal goes too far.
5: Yes, there are idiots on the internet. But these algorithms, and I don't think most boys are being affected by this. I think there's a few, but I do worry about the social engineering that's going on at the moment by the Labor government.
4: Fix the aged care crisis. That demand is the key message from the Australian Nursing and Midwifery Federation to the federal government. Federal Secretary Annie Butler says the prevention of workplace violence and ensuring funding transparency are key to ensuring older Australians receive the care they deserve. But Ms. Butler says the current broken system means they're not getting that level of care.
6: Despite significant investment from the federal government and a number of reforms following the Royal Commission into Aged Care, there are still too many problems. It is not fixed. The reforms aren't working fully as intended, and older Australians are missing out.
4: An interest rate hike this month could bring unexpected confidence to the property sector, according to some experts. Spring auction clearance rates remain down almost 30% year on year, despite a modest uptick last weekend. Most economists expect an RBA rate rise before Christmas, but Cotality's Gerard Berg says an earlier move could help clear the air for buyers.
7: Nobody likes uncertainty. There's a tendency for people to pull back and really wait until they get a bit more clarity. And I guess at least a rate rise in September would give them that greater clarity.
4: A record-breaking El Niño weather event could drive up food prices this summer. Experts warn that predicted hot and dry conditions will be a major factor influencing grocery costs over the next 12 months. The Bureau of Meteorology is forecasting the weather event to peak in late spring or summer. Widespread air travel disruption continues in Indonesia following the volcanic eruption of Anak Krakatoa. More than 340,000 passengers were left stranded with the cancellation of nearly 3,000 flights. Jakarta's international airport has now reopened, and Qantas says at this stage flights to and from Bali are unaffected. And mushroom cook killer Erin Patterson is to receive taxpayer-funded Ozempic. A Victorian Department of Justice spokesman says access to weight loss drugs is provided based on a doctor's advice. The convicted triple murderer is currently awaiting news on whether she'll be granted a retrial. This is AIR National News. Today marks the 20th anniversary of the death of racing great Peter Brock in a car rally in Western Australia. The 61-year-old died when his car skidded off a downhill bend and hit a tree at Gidgiganup in the Targa West Rally. There'll be tributes to the 9-time Bathurst champion at this weekend's Supercars meeting in South Australia. Cricket Australia is on the verge of privatising the Big Bash. Eddie Summerfield reports.
8: Despite strong opposition from New South Wales, Queensland and South Australia, Cricket Australia is set to proceed with the privatisation of the Big Bash. States will be allowed to sell off 49% stakes in their franchises. Cricket Australia's board is understood to have met last night, greenlighting the proposal. Of the many sticking points, the players' union will continue to negotiate over just how big a slice of the pie players will receive, and also a Cricket Australia plan to tax states that decide not to sell stakes in their respective BBL clubs at the first instance. Eddie Summerfield, Melbourne.
4: The South Sydney Rabbitohs are preparing to play in the NRL finals for the first time since 2022. They'll take on the Knights in an elimination final on Friday night. And Eleanor Rybakina is through to the quarterfinals at the US Open after defeating Naomi Osaka in straight sets. Australian Independent Radio News.
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10: Got a breakdown to look out for. Mitchell Freeway northbound before Hutton Street in Osborne Park. Vehicles in the left emergency lane and motorists are out of the cars. Traffic is slow. A breakdown Mount Henry Bridge northbound. Right lane is closed and traffic is slow. And a bus breakdown is cleared. Mitchell Freeway northbound at Woodfords Avenue through Craigie. Still looking okay for your run on Graham Farmer Freeway. Northbridge Tunnel also moving well. 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
2: First weather for the rest of your Tuesday. We're heading for a time of 22 degrees with an overnight minimum of just 8. And it's going to be sunny right throughout the day with a few clouds around. Tomorrow, mostly sunny in the top of 23. Thursday, cloudy and 23. And Friday, it's a nice warm end of the week, 26 and sunny with showers easing on Saturday and a top expected of 22 degrees. Right now, at 7 past 10, it's 16 degrees.
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0: Welcome back to the Sports Connection. Just approaching 10 minutes past 10 on this Tuesday morning. It's getting serious in the AFL, and there's none better than a serious commentator. Our Brownlow medalist, Brad Hardy, joins us thanks to Frankie Lee and the team at Station Spot. Who's dropped out? Oh, Brad Hardy's dropped out. That's going to make it nice and difficult. We're trying to get Brad back on the line. He's going to be courtesy of our station sponsor at Ross's Auctions and Valuers. Check out their upcoming auctions at auctions.com.au. We're waiting for Brad, but one thing I can tell you on Frio, about Fremantle, on Sunday morning, I drove down to Fremantle for Father-in-Law's Day. And the malaise starts at the roundabout on South Terrace. You go down South Terrace from the roundabout and you head towards Fremantle. And there it is, Carlo's purple car. That starts the malaise. Then there's a real estate agent, doesn't know anything about football. The entire window is about the Dockers. Then you get a florist about the Dockers. Then you get into South Terrace proper. There isn't a restaurant without Dockers paraphernalia all over it. And it looked pretty grim on Sunday, given their performance on Thursday night. Brad Hardy, thanks for joining us. Frio, what's going on?
1: G'day, Jeff. G'day, Paul, our listeners, and Frankie Lee, you champion. Ah, yeah, wasn't a great night at the office, as we were fortunate enough to be able to cover most of it off on Friday after Thursday night. And, yeah, it's been a lot of soul-searching done, I'm sure, across the weekend, and they've got to get their head back in the game, ASAP, and call on every bit of... external motivation they can find, because clearly at the moment some of these boys aren't capable of motivating themselves.
0: Well, there's lots of external motivation if they go through Frio. I think now that they train at Coburn, they probably don't go into South Terrace, and probably just as well, because it's just a tad over the top. But anyway, good on the Dockers for supporting them, the Docker supporters for supporting their team. I have been getting on the text line. I've asked West Coast Eagles supporters, how do you see it? Are you parochial? Do you want a West Australian to win the flag? Or you just want to see them go out? I have to say it's almost unanimous, mate. West Coast Eagles supporters don't want to see the Dockers do well. That's probably a good thing.
1: Yeah, look, I think that's understandable. I get it. I mean, there's a lot of neutrals who are West Australians, barrack for both teams because they're not that heavily invested in it. Yes. You know what I mean? So... But when you've got your footy team, you've got your footy team, and generally your number two side, if you have one, is when yours is down and out and gone, and one that just maybe just tugs the heartstrings a little bit. There's plenty of those, or whoever's left in the competition. So now I get it, and it's going to be a pretty strained time, I think, if you're a Docker supporter going to the game on Friday. I think if you... Going last Thursday, there was still an element of intrigue and nervousness as, can we get it done? Hurry up and start the game. Let's I got you, mate. Yeah, so sorry, just saying, a lot of Dockers supporters would have been going to the game on last Thursday, itching for the game to begin. Let's just get it going. Can we get it done? We're a bit nervous. Let's get on with it. Unfortunately, they left a few hours later in a similar position to what they felt a lot of the time of their sponsorship, membership and supportership of Frio.
0: Look, I'm sure you've been there yourself. I mean, I'm sure that you've played in teams that had a high expectation and it just didn't click. What do you do? Yep. You've got a week to recover. Where should the Dockers be focusing? I mean, you don't throw the baby out with the bathwater. They finish top for a reason. What do they have to get back to?
1: Well, I think that's been their issue, to be brutally honest. I think it's been, to a large degree, mismanaged a little bit over the last month or 5 weeks because, and I've been at pains to get people to, park a bus and just calm it, put the lid on it, keep it a lid on it. Understood they were treading water for a long, long time, having been that far out in front of the rest of the competition, maybe getting themselves into a false sense of security, treading water, so to speak. It's okay, we're okay. The final start in a couple of weeks' time, we'll be ready. And of course, you don't. You just don't come up. And so from my point of view, you've got to compartmentalise what's happened. And of course, you've got to stay positive because it's no good looking in the rearview mirror. I think it's the 20th anniversary, isn't it, of Brockie's sad passing today. And his first thing was get in the car and rip out the rearview mirror. Because what's behind you doesn't matter. It's what's in front that counts now. So from that point of view, and look, I can think there's a lot of excitement. And I really irks me, and I understand it, but I'm reading snippets, you know, and bits and pieces people send me, you know, with players from the Dockers saying, we're gonna block out the BS white noise from the critics, and we're only going to listen to what happens inside our four walls. That's all well and good. No problem with that. Of course you want to robustly defend your club and your teammates. But they don't mind reading the adoration and reading the adulation and watching the TV and hearing things about themselves. They'll read the paper back to front when they win, but they don't like criticism. Nobody does, but it's what you do next with that criticism is the key. And a lot of people on this side of the country, Gia, who have been on their bandwagon for a little while, more than a little while, are now jumping off and questioning them, you know, and sort of saying, oh, dear, you know, the bloody Dockers, are they mentally up to it? Are they physically up to it? I'd be using all of that and trying to suggest to myself and my teammates, we've got to ram this back right down everyone's throat as much as we possibly can. And just before we came on, I just got reminded again, unfortunately, Jai Arrow, you know, the South Sydney Rabbitohs fella who's suffering from MND, you know, unbelievable scenes, him leading the team out for his 100th game and the last time ever the other day.
0: Yeah.
1: I'd be showing him that and say, have a look at this, boys. This, you know, just think how lucky you are to be where you are and the opportunity you have. And, no more needs to be said other than that.
0: So is it all above the shoulders or are there some 100%. Structural, tactical things they can do?
1: Oh, of course. Of course there is. Because what they didn't do, and we've been saying for a long, long time again, and so it's not as if we're having a crack because they lost one game. We've been saying, well, I certainly have anyway, and Summer, on the way, that they had issues that they hadn't been addressing. And Summer has always been on the lack of strength down back. Their back six has always been a bit susceptible other than Pierce. You know, he was, you'll back him in one-on-one in the aerial contest, etc. But once the ball hits the ground, ta-da the goose. And that was where they got found wanting the other night, particularly with the smaller folk and the ball being a little greasy and on the ground more.

0: often than not. So there's that to worry about. There's also Chris Scott identified for them way back a couple of months ago now, and unbelievably they're coming to town to take him on Friday. He said, if you stop the Dockers from marking in the forward line, you stop them scoring. And how true it was. You know, they're big three-headed monsters, I call them, couldn't get near it, could not get near it, you know. So, yeah, there's been things that they haven't really addressed, you know, and it's a bit late now in the picture, so they've just got to try and back them in. But it all starts with, and I know it's a bit mundane and inane, it starts with the contest, you know. You've got to see, I mean, you saw what Hawthorn were going to bring straight off the bat. You know, I know Fremantle scored the first goal. It's the worst thing that could have happened to them. Because here we go, we're on our way, you know? It'll be okay because, you know, Luke will do it for us or somebody else will do it for us. And in the end, no one did it for them. So that's what they need to concentrate on. A good start. They've been in terrible positions probably a dozen times, you know, during the year and were lucky enough or fortunate enough and good enough to win out of that situation. But in finals, it's a different beast, and they found out they are by.
1: Craig from Bennett Strings. Hi, fellas. I'm an Eagles supporter. No chance of going for Frio, just like Carlton supporters wouldn't support Collingwood. And that's what we like to hear, a bit of passion.
0: Yeah.
1: Enough of these
0: That's what tribalism is all about. That's what tribalism and rivalry is all about. You know, our whole life and been based on it, isn't it? You know, over the journey, it's like the mighty South Fremantle on the Moss Street Ferries, mate. We can't stand them.
1: And I think that's what gets up people's nose when they see the players embrace one another at the end of the game and laugh and joke and all that sort of stuff. I mean, we know it's professionalism and they're probably closer now than they've ever been, but we love to think that they hate each other. And they should at least act like they do.
0: Well, that's why they're completely differently wired to us these days, and that's fine. You know, that's the way they don't probably know any different. I don't know whether it's their upbringing or whatever it is, but, you know, we didn't, in the olden days, you know, you really didn't, you might have glibly shook hands before the game, certainly after the game walking off, but it was no standing around, idle chit-chat, you know, laughing, giggling and whatever. Mate, if you lost, you were dirty as a cut snake and you wanted to get into that change room as quickly as possible, get off the ground and whatever. Yeah. And that's what I say about the criticism that is sometimes directed individuals and collectively their way. They don't handle it well. You know, as I say, there's a lot of carrot and stick in coaching and managing players. And what I mean by that, all of them want to be carrots, which I say is like you've got to throw your arms around them, you know, sell them positivity, tell them how good they are, you know, nurture them, all of that sort of stuff. And then you've got the stick, which is the ones you can throw at them. Hey, listen, Gianoli, you were as weak as, you know what, going into that contest. Can you do this? Are you going to get back up and show me what you're really worth? And there's every opportunity you probably will respond to that. But there's a lot of end up in the fetal position, and unfortunately for Fremantle, there's too many end up in the fetal position.
1: Yeah, no, very, very well put, mate. Very well put. Now, what did you see that? I mean, Sam Mitchell gets lots of plaudits for being a very, very tactical coach. What did you notice that he did that probably even surprised you?
0: No, it didn't surprise me. I think he just had it up his sleeve. And look, as I say, you've got to keep it simple, stupid. He went out there and he addressed Sarong. He addressed to a degree Jackson. And he certainly wholeheartedly the back line. The back three just smashed the 4-3 for Fremantle because what they did do, but they had help. Because you saw players in the middle led by Newcomb and these sort of guys have pressure between the 250-metre arcs was so strong, it just made Fremantle double-guess, second-guess, less proficient going forward. They went inside forward 50 as much as Hawthorn did. They just didn't do it well. And that's what you've got to have. That's the team ethos in terms of defence. And it makes Barras and Battle and Sicily's job so much easier. You know, if you've got pressure on between the 250 metre arcs and coming out of their own forward 50, because they were just gung ho the whole time, and so he addressed the weaknesses of Fremantle and play to the strengths of his Hawthorne team. That and the major bit was the be-all and end-all of it all.
1: And, geez, that Weddle's a handy little item to have in your team, isn't he?
0: Well, that's right. He sort of ran around, didn't he, as a bit of a second ruckman, ruck rover type. Yep. And, you know, that's what, you know, Fremantle can source this week, I believe. Anyway, I'm not going back to Darcy. Look, a lot of people are, you know, getting now, you know, after one performance, all of a sudden saying Mason Cox is not the answer. Well, he may not be, but I'm not putting it at his feet totally, but what I am putting at their feet is you've got to have something a little bit more than that. And yes, Luke Jackson is your number one pivot. And number two has got to be the prancing Shetland. He's got to go out and be the second ruck. You know, I mean, you know, he went out there with the guys to get inside the head of Sicily, didn't work, but then he's not good enough to do something else for the team unless you put him in the game. And I couldn't believe Tracy wasn't moved. You know, he had one kick at 4 minutes to go on with a dodgy free kick in the last quarter. What is going on? I mean, get them into the game, work something, put him in the ruck for a few minutes. I don't care. It's a fallback position, I know, but get them into the game. And they just weren't in it. But from that point of view, there's a lot that Fremantle can do this week because they're going to need to against it. You know, I still think they can beat Geelong because historically you see teams that get beaten in the first week of the finals, particularly when they finish four. Generally, whether they finish third or fourth or first and second, which is first and third have been beaten in these games in the first week, they generally bounce back, you know. What I am worried about is that Chris Scott has those tools that you and I spoke about. Remember, I got everybody offside.
1: Yep.
0: You know, and I said he didn't pull a lever or a string. And the last time they played, and they Fremantle got him by 9 points. Well, he's got that with Mullins and Atkins and these type of players who he went to work on Carlton. Well, I'm sure we'll talk about them in a little while. He went to work on Carlton, and eventually he snuffed out Jager Smith, and he held Cripps, and he managed Walsh, and they got the money. So that's what they've got to be ready for this week.
1: Yeah, no, you did say that, I recall, and there's no way in the world O'Sheen Mullen's not going to stand next to someone come this next game. So Geelong, so we had a situation which was quite incredible, actually. Josh Fraser was coaching his 16th game, and Scott was coaching his 16th season. Yep. Bit of difference. Did you notice anything tactically that one had over the other?
0: Of course. Of course. Yeah. You know, because, as I say, he's got those weapons in his armoury to make sure. And of course, though, we knew there was momentum and confidence levels with Carlton the way they finished the season. You know, they finished full of running, full of pep in their step, and they got away to a nice start, didn't they? But that's not unusual for Geelong. Geelong can do that. You know, they can put in a short one for a quarter or whatever before they get organised and actually, you know, get things. They knew they had to absorb the pressure that Carlton was going to deliver, and then they needed to not only push back but really punch back hard, and they did that. And you can see with the element of the game which Carlton have been so good at in the back half of the year when they did so well and won games was uncontested possessions, keeping the ball off the opposition, uncontested marks, knocking it around, you know, trying to pull, you know, defensive structures, whether it's through the corridor or, you know, whatever, away to give them an opportunity to work the ball through the lines, as they say, and get it into the forward 50 to their forwards to try and kick a winning score. Well, they got away all right to the start, but then that all stopped. That got shut down. There was even a little bit of man-on-man from Chris Scott there for a while. But as we said, Mullins, Atkins, et cetera, Conner, these blokes who do jobs went to work and were able to shut down the, you know, the driving forces for Carlton. And when they couldn't get out on the outside to kick the ball around and keep and retain and work it down the lines, it eventually all became a bit too much for them. And on the rebound and on the turnover, Geelong just smashed them.
1: I tell you what, your ex-boy from the Bulldogs, Bailey Smith, he wasn't having a great game, but he just kept working and working and working. And guess what? Inevitably, you have a pretty good one.
0: Yeah, well, he runs longer and stronger than most. That's his strength. You know, he's not a great kick. He just presents and he just keeps getting there. And he'll be down in the last line of defence, and then he'll be on the half forward flank, then he'll be running through the wing, and occasionally he might be getting forward. That's his strength, you know, and you've got to play to your strengths. Now, when you've got weaknesses, and every player does, you know, if those weaknesses get exposed and you're not being able to play to your strengths at the same time to counteract that, you're going to find yourself in a little bit of trouble. But as you say, I mean, Dangerfield had one out of the box, you know, five goals. He did it in the prelim final last year as well. I'm concerned for him and Geelong, whether he can do it again 2 weeks in a row. You know, my thoughts on that. I think every 8, 9, 10 days for guys that age, you know, they do it, once a month sometimes. But, you know, he's been a star. There's no doubt about it. He's 35. You can't expect him to be doing it every week. You know what I mean? And Jerry McCammon's going like a bastard. But they're getting it done without them, you know. Going into that game last week and going into this game this week, they've scored 100 points or near enough just about every week for the last 2 months. You know, and that hasn't relied on Dangerfield and Cameron getting it done. They've found other ways, you know. So that's the cause for concern for Fremantle. Yes, you know, so there may be a case where Dangerfield doesn't turn on a five-goal game or Jeremy Cameron kicks four goals, but they've still got other headaches to worry about. Because they have been, as I say, scoring closer, if not 100, more often than not.
1: Yeah, and even though Dangerfield might not be on song, you've still got to put a good player on him, don't you? And you still got to worry about Cameron because he could have his day. You just don't know. So,
0: but he sets the tone, and the conditions suited him last week. You know, a bit wet, bit slippery. He loves that. You know, he loves to really bore in, and you know that's what sets the trend and the tone for your team, and that's what Fremantle have got to look to their leaders to do on Friday night, is set the tone of how the physicality has got to be a lot better than it was last Thursday.
1: You talked about Smith and how he just covers so much ground. The bloke on the other side of the field, Dempsey, doesn't do a bad job of it either. And I think that's something else the Dockers have to watch. Johnson's playing okay, but O'Driscoll is at the minute a little bit of a liability.
0: Yeah, look, I mean, Johnson might have to sacrifice his own game as such, or O'Driscoll, or whoever it may be. They've got to make sure. Now, you don't concede anything in finals, but what you do is you pay respect, you know, and you think, well, you know, we know they've got dangers, you know, with Holmes and these sort of guys, and we know that, you know, Smith, okay, you might back a Brayshaw against him to, you know, the both of them could get 30 disposal. Who does the most damage? You know, they might go that way. But when you've got somebody like Dempsey who does patrol up and down the wing from end to end and likes to, you know, take a few liberties, get forward, how often you see him getting forward, being on the end of a mark in the forward pocket or thereabouts, someone has to sacrifice their game to make sure that they don't let that happen. That means the wingman, whether it's going to be Johnson or whether it's going to be O'Driscoll, whoever they choose, has got to put their body between Dempsey and his goals. Simple as that. So if he's going to run that way, they're going to run into him first. These immediate opponents. That's what they need to do. And there will come a time, there will be a time, when O'Driscoll and or whoever can play with a bit of flair, and Fremantle might be on top. And then, you know, then you can expose him the other way, you know, by, you know, getting forward yourself or getting one over the top, overlap, run from behind, all that sort of stuff. So, you know, it's not rocket science. It's just a matter of being disciplined. And it's whether, because not everybody can be best on grounds here, you know, but you can be a good player when you don't have the footy. I've said that many, many times. For 30 years I've been saying it. People say, what are you talking about? You know, you can be a good player for your team when you don't have the ball.
1: Absolutely. Brad, we're going to have to take a sponsors break. When I come back, I think I'm in trouble. I've accepted a friend request from a Carlo Notto, and my God, Facebook's gone mad. I'm getting pictures left, right and centre from Continental down in Frio. And I've also got quite a few questions here about Tim English that I've got to ask you after the break. Let's take a sponsors break. And when we're back, more of Brownlow medalist Brad Hardy.

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0: Welcome back to the Sports Connection. With us on the line, we have our Brownlow medalist, Brad Hardy, who's courtesy of Frankie Lee and the team at station sponsors Ross's Auction and Valuers. 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Prior to the break, we've been talking about the Geelong-Carlton clash. Geelong too good on the night. Where to now for Carlton, Brad?
1: Yeah, look, they'll be pleased with the way they finished the season. They achieved a fair bit along the way. But now, I like the words of Josh Fraser. He didn't want to be stuck in that, you know, patch of mediocrity. I mean, they did come a long way after being 1-8. There's no doubt about that. But it doesn't mean it's going to cartwheel and carry on into next season. So there's going to be a lot of work done there. They've already made a couple of changes to their list and delisted a couple. And, you know, they want to get a little bit more in the door, you know, themselves in talent-wise, because that talent's not going to take them all the way. I mean, you can get yourself into a little bit of a false sense of security when you run into a vein of form and just think it's going to happen. I've seen this many, many times, and you have to. The competitions have been littered with teams that think, well, we're just about there now. We'll be right next year, and then all of a sudden the backside falls out of them the next season. It happens a lot. So they're just going to have to be really, really diligent, really, really frugal in what they think they've got in their weaponry to trade out and what they think they can get in, to because everybody's got to continue to improve their list. So, yeah, from this point of view, yeah, it'll be giving them a bit more time to work on that element, getting that other layer of when you're attacked, like Geelong attacked them last week and they had no answer, they got to find them.
0: Yeah, most definitely. Now, we turn our attention to that clash between Sydney and Brisbane. With the benefit of hindsight, if you're Dean Cox and you get the call that five of your blokes aren't going to be with you any longer, I mean, your first reaction is, oh, shit, obviously. But, you know, if you're a fighter and you're a tribalist and you're a gifted coach, in a way, you can go, well, here's some fuel. I've still got 30-odd blokes. What can I do with them? Because something unbelievable is going on there.
1: 100%. I mean, look, coaches are the most optimistic. They've got the glass half full every time. Every time.
0: Yep.
1: You know, and they have to be because, you know, if they're not selling that with a good dose of reality, they're nowhere. And good on him and good on them. You know, I spoke about my phone was ringing off, not ringing, I was getting pinged, you know, like you were getting messages all the time from Carlo and others saying, oh, you know, we were ambushed. Fremantle were saying they were ambushed. No, they weren't ambushed. You know, they were, look, Hawthorn, they knew Hawthorn were coming. They knew Hawthorn were going to bring it. They didn't walk out of the Crown Casino and just walk down and put some jumpers on and start playing. You know what I mean? That's not an ambush. But what Sydney did to Brisbane was a complete ambush because everybody, anywhere, anytime, suggested it was no chance. No chance, Sydney. They can't win that. Mm-hmm. I mean, Brisbane are just going to walk through here. And, you know, and I say it all the time, you know, it's about Fremantle and other teams. If you drink your own bath water for long enough, you'll drown. And that's exactly what they did. They drank their own bath water. It looked really, really flimsy from

0: bounced down number one early in the game. You thought, oh, geez, they're playing like the Harlem Globetrotters here, Brisbane Lions. They're not here at the moment. They weren't on the job. And they got pantsed. And even, you know, I think people were still waiting and waiting and waiting throughout the game as to, when are they going to push the button and come back? And, and I think they might have even said so. A few of the players been a bit smart-assish out on the field. Oh, you'll stop, trying to get inside Sydney's head to try and work them over, but it never happened. And so often, again, just one of my favourite sayings, you don't worry about who you haven't got, you worry about who you have got. And that's exactly what Dean Cox did. He did a brilliant job. But the ironic thing about it is that it probably still poses more questions than not, those results over the weekend, you know. And what I mean by that, people, you know, I'm even thinking to myself in a quiet time, can Sydney do that again, you know, and again? I don't know if they can. That's just me. You know, you and I had that discussion earlier in the year where I said, which team aren't you convinced by, you know? And, and they did a great job the other day, and there's no doubt there's been a lot of soul-searching Brisbane done as we speak, and that started with Lachie Neal the other day, because it just had all the hallmarks of they just thought it was going to happen. And I know they've spoken internally, the players, so almost like a leading team scenario. And they've had to do it two or three times this year because they've had some horrible performances, but they've always found a way to get back. And with Lachie was central to one of those because of the fact that, you know, allegedly, you know, he'd been ringing Collingwood to see what numbers were available for next year. I mean, what do you need to do that? Or what does people need to know that? And, of course, the other thing is, and they can do anything they want, mate, but people get narky because I think it's on one of those social media platforms. Paul's probably more across it than I am. He announced a hard launch of his new relationship on Saturday. Mm-hmm. I mean, seriously? Yeah, where's your head at, mate? You know? You're trying to get a three-peat. Are you invested in what's going on here? And, of course, the other one is it's been confirmed today, which was, you know, announced across the weekend. Well, privately, it was announced across the weekend that Zach Bailey's staying for 8 years with Brisbane and turned his back on things. So that you can see what they're rustling the troops there at Brisbane now to say, right, either you're in or you're out. If you're out, you're not playing. And we're on a path, and so they'll regather very, very quickly. But just in answer to Sydney, well done. Terrible loss, Callum Mills, you know, doing his knee. And again, you know, that was in the first quarter, you know. Mm. So people get a little bit carried away with, oh, they can't win because they don't have this player or that player. Well, they proved it, that you can, as long as you've got the right attitude and they've still got talent out on the field. And they still got it going. And if you play as a team and really, really work overtime to continue in that theory and that plan, great things can happen.
1: Some wag on the Retrovision text line has said, Lachie may not be looking for a three-peat. You might be looking for a threesome. I don't know what he means by that. And then, funnily enough, just as you were saying this, Brad, Simon of Aussie Rules Land and Lathlane, Brad, two things to discuss about Brisbane. In complete reverse gear and after having a classic case of drinking their own bathwater, which you were saying just as the text was coming in.
0: No one's immune from it. But no one's immune from it, Simon. But as I say, it's what you do next, and they are so good at it. I mean, you only have to go back. You know, we saw that game against GWS, remember? And they had, 13 or 14 goals? I can't remember. Kicked in a quarter. And Fremantle got on the next week. But as you and I spoke about, I said, I just saw something in the last quarter of the game against Fremantle up at the Gabba, and Fremantle won by about four or five goals, I think, that day. Yep. I saw a turn, and I thought, if they now get back in the zone, they're going to be the team to beat. Then it wasn't that long ago, when you think about it. How much did Carlton beat them by? 70 points?
1: Mm-hmm.
0: And they next week they came out and beat Hawthorn by 10.
1: For them,
0: it is above the shoulders. It's between the ears. You don't lose your talent. They haven't lost their talent. I think they made a mistake. I'm happy to admit that I was wrong. I was wanted to leave Oscar Allen out and Ty Gallop to come back in. Oscar Vallon paid his way in droves with four goals, so he stays in. Gardner got absolutely pantsed, so he'll go out, and I dare say that Gallup comes in. So from that point of view, but you know, they're not going to make wholesale changes. They don't need to, but they will make a change there, I reckon, coming into this game on the weekend with that their own three-headed monster at you know, at Adelaide Crows, you know, with Fogarty, Tilthorpe,
1: yep,
0: and Walker.
1: So let's. So just one last thing on Sydney. So they don't have a captain. Who would you tap on the shoulder in an acting capacity? I personally would leave Goulden alone.
0: Goulden just steps straight up to the plate, mate. You know,
1: he's your leader.
0: You want somebody who can not only talk but do. You know, that's what we talk about. You know, it's all good having someone who can talk the talk, but you got to walk the walk. And you know, he's really invested. You've seen that a couple of weeks ago, his performance against North, and he backed it up well and truly on the weekend. He's the one who just gets the nod straight away. Everyone falls back into line, but of course you need support all around the place. You need a lot of you know, that senior players, sure. McCartan down back, Rampy down back. Then you've got, you know, Kerno and Co up forward, and you've got Grundy in the middle of the ground as well. Papley, you know, who led with goals. You know, I don't think he's the ideal captain as such, but you lead by example. And they're, you know, row bottom, these sort of blokes have been around for a long, long while, and they've got some critics. I mean, you know, you got to understand that a few of these guys, some aren't playing, failed in the biggest test of all,
1: yep,
0: in grand finals. So the only way they can erase that is to get back there again. So there's a few that are still hungry.
1: Yeah, no, there's, you can see that's driving him. What about Kerno? It was a good performance.
0: Yeah. Look, and I've been his biggest critic, and he needed it. In his previous three finals, he kicked three goals, which that's going to be, unfortunately for him and other key forwards, that's going to be your measuring stick. You know, it's, you can say, oh, I did this or I did that, but in the end, I mean, it really results to the scoreboard. But again, the big one for me was Logan McDonald. I've been saying it for weeks, as you know. I'm glad Amati's out. I don't like to see anybody hurt, but I'm glad Amati's out because it's given Logan McDonald the rightful passage that he deserved. And him and Kerno work better, and then maybe throw in McLean down there occasionally. But, you know, they're working much better with just the two of them than they are the three of them because they seem to get in each other's way. And, you know, Amati hasn't kicked goals for, I don't know, last time he kicked goals, I think he kicked nine at Adelaide Oval, didn't he? I mean, that was 2 years ago. So it's given Logan McDonald a really, really good show, and Kerno joined in, and then Papley bought in. So, yeah, they got it done. But again, whoever they come up against, whether it's Fremantle or whether it's Geelong, you know that they're going to be in for a torrid time because, you know, they're going to set about trying to make sure that they don't get the opportunities through the midfield to make sure they get on the end of it.
1: All right, I've been very kind to you. We haven't talked about the Adelaide Bulldogs clash, but the time is nigh.
0: Yeah.
1: You know, it was, oh God, a missed goal. I mean, Norton's, I love Norton, but he missed two shots that really crueled you, blokes, because you're on a roll.
0: Oh, I'm not trying to talk about it. I mean, we're just you know, not devastated, but you're gutted because of the fact that they dominated so much in the first quarter and inside 50s and doing everything right. But, you know, as I say all the time, you only had whiskers, you'd be your uncle. You know, like, you've got to kick goals. You've got to convert. And 1-7, I think they had, you know, and that should have been not game over, but it should have been a long way down the path to Adelaide second-guessing themselves, being on the back foot, the rumours about, you know, whether Nix was going to hold his position or not. They hadn't won the final last year, so out in straight sets after a better draw, a really good draw last year as opposed to this year. It's frustrating, it's frightening, and you're right. But to their credit, and again, and it's just a one-liner, but that's why I'm not in you can see now why wildcard rounds don't actually work, because Carlton, you know, won theirs and knocked out Melbourne. But you could see they were really tired and really jaded, particularly in that last quarter. And you can do that when you're getting beat, you know, but they didn't run on. But the Dogs went a lot deeper than Carlton did. You know, and they got on a roll. in that last quarter. Norton comes out. They're on a roll. Takes an absolute, hanger. Goes back, hits the post, and you just feel the wind go out of them when the ball goes down the other end. And their big players in Tilthorpe and Walker and Fogarty all get opportunities and nail the goals. You can't coach that. I mean, you can't. It's not the coach's fault, that one, because of the fact that he's not kicking it for you, but everything else has worked in transit. But unfortunately, they just came home to roost again late in the game, that Adelaide. And, you see blokes like Rankin, was that goal of his was outstanding. There was a couple of dodgy decisions around the place, but again, you can't blame it on that. But the bottom line is that it does affect the momentum when you miss goals like Norton did when he hit the stick when they're on a roll.
1: Of course, Brad, I'm Italian and my auntie did have whiskers, so maybe when she did cuddle me, he was my uncle after all. But anyway, that's an aside. But I'm glad you picked up on the Rankin performance. I mean, Bontempelli and Richards dominated the midfield, but Rankin just had that touch of class whenever he got near the ball.
0: Well, he's the player they rely on. He gets on the outside. He's not actual, I don't fall for all these stats and all that sort of stuff. Clearances and all this hard ball gets and all that sort of stuff. You play to your strengths, and what you want him to do, you want him to be second receiver. You want someone to win the ball.
1: Yes.
0: Whether it's Berry or whoever it may be, and get it to Rankin. That's what you want.
1: Yep.
0: And that's how it played out for them. You've got to get those gun players on the outside, the good field kickers, and the blokes have got a little bit of magic about them. Admittedly, the game was pretty much done, but that goal in the last quarter, was a goal of the year contender, wasn't it? As was Gouldens at the SCG earlier in the day. So you really need your cream to be playing to their optimum. He did. I thought Bontempelli was close. Ed Richards was closer in terms of what their output. But you really do need your guns, making sure that they're playing to their optimum, because that seriously can be the difference between winning and losing.
1: Kimbo, he's a regular on the Retrovision text line. Ask Brad if Tim English is using his missus's expertise on TikTok to tell Bevo that he wants out of the Bulldogs.
0: TikTok, so I got no idea what he's referring to there, but it's been a trying, straining year for Tim and the Bulldogs in sense. He's been injured a few times. He hasn't shown up a few times. He's had some outstanding games. It's no secret, and that's my job to be an analyst, that with Tim in the middle of the ground for the throw-ups, he's exceptional. He does a really, really good job. And he was no different the other night. I mean, they were creaming Adelaide out of the middle, through Tim, Bont, Westy, Richards, etc. So no problem there. It's around the ground. We're ranked eight. When I'm talking about the Bulldogs are ranked 8-8 in what happened. From boundary throw-ins and stoppages. There's your issue, right? So that's why they went to Gardner and lob at times to give him a bit of a chop out, because you can't be top three in one aspect and 18th in the next. And, it's something, there's no doubt he's a great athlete. He's been a terrific footballer. He's a nice footballer. But he has to get better around the ground. Simple as that. And yes, Rudy is, I think, going to be playing with one of the Sydney, I think the Swifts or something, in the netball competition. So it's not ideal. She'd be living in New South Wales. He'd be living in Melbourne. So, those discussions may come. And it's brinkmanship on both parts, I would have thought, from the Bulldogs sort of saying, well, under no circumstances, because now you've got the fella coming out of St Kilda announcing that he wants out again. Merrill Marshall. Some suggest Geelong, but they've got to get it done. I mean, how do they get that done? He's still contracted, as Tim is. And you look at it and you say, well, they're trying to get Butters. They're trying to get Green. How does this work? And this is why most people hate Geelong, because of how they get around the system more often than not. So, who knows? There might be an opportunity. There might be something in it for, you know, the Bulldogs might be able to do something with the Giants, which could in turn go to St Kilda and then get Marshall to the Bulldogs. Or, you know, it's not an open and shut case. That's what I'm saying. So there's a lot of... And it is the season. We call it the silly season for a reason. And, you know, that is, there's so many kite flyers. And what I mean by that, you know, people just sort of say, oh, yeah, Gian Olley wants to, he's got interest from the Gold Coast. And you'll never know, because the Gold Coast aren't going to give you a running commentary on everybody they've spoken to, and they're not going to have to deny every move that someone suggests by a manager or who leaks it to a media person who says, oh, yeah, Gian Olley's going to Jim Petrarca and Pendlebury at the Gold Coast. But it may not be any scare of the truth in it at all. You know, it might be just to try and leave a little bit of a leverage at their own club to get more, a better deal or more money.
1: Sean from Adderdale. Brad, I know Brisbane is your love child. Gee, that's news to me. But surely you have to give the Swans more credit. You can't use complacency as an excuse. At quarter time, they were 5 goals down, so complacency wouldn't have gone out the window. Would have gone out.
0: No, that's all right, Sean. I respect Sean's position on that, but... No. As I said, play that game 10 times more now after they've got the ambush and they've shocked them. Yep. I dare say the result will change. I have no doubt about that. And that's it. Are they my love child? No. But I just believe they're the best team in the competition. And when they turn up, and they turn up more often than not, Sean, and I dare say I'm tipping they're going to turn up. And this is the questions that I was talking about. You know, we're all sort of saying, can the Swans do it again in the prelim final and again in the grand final? We're saying, can Geelong come over and take Fremantle out in straight sets? We hope not. But can Fremantle bounce back? Well, we think they can. And then you go up to, can Brisbane beat Adelaide? Yes, they can. But who do they play then? Oh, they play Hawthorne in the prelim final of the MCG. Would you write them off in that game, Jerry?
1: No.
0: Brisbane play the MCG as good as anybody, you know?
1: Yeah,
0: so
1: exactly.
0: So, Sean, I'm not saying they're my love child, but just the evidence tells me that if this crew shows up in the right frame of mind, they won't be ambushed again because they've just had one. And they bounce back. They've shown that 3 or 4 times this year. And when they get to the MCG late September, whoever they're playing, you're going to be nervous. Simple as that.
1: So can Adelaide learn something? They've got a three-headed monster up front as well as Sydney. Can they learn something about how to tackle Brisbane when they take them on this weekend?
0: Well, to help Sean's argument a little bit, well, they worked it out. I mean, they kept Harris Andrews busy, you know?
1: Correct, correct.
0: You know, and he holds that back six together. Gardner had an absolute shocker. He couldn't compete in the air, and you know that they found that. They thought, well, where's the possible chink in the armour? And they found it with Gardner because you saw the way that Curnow and Logan McDonald in particular roamed up the ground and took turns and sometimes received kicks from down the line from half back flankers and back pocket players, etc. Which was terrific. It just kept him guessing the whole time. So, yeah, they'll be looking to do that. They'll be, you know, I mean, Frampton did it in the grand final a couple of years ago for your boys, didn't he? You know, he hardly had a kick,
1: yep.
0: But he kept Harris Andrews busy, you know, and that's what they need to do. He's the strength. He's the Alex Pearce of the Brisbane Lions defence. And just because if he's off slightly off his game, well... You know, all of a sudden it might have a little bit of a domino effect. You know, I thought Wilmot was ordinary, Jasper Fletcher was ordinary. They just didn't seem the right, because the weight of numbers, the ball coming in, and the quickness that was coming in, you know, via the midfield and halfback flankers for Sydney just kept them under too much pressure. So, yeah, that's what they'll be learning. But on the flip side, I look at I don't know how many times it's worked that well for Adelaide either, you know, with their three-headed monster. I mean, Tilthorpe's got to give you more. Fogarty's a ripper if he can get the ball in his hands. He'll kick you a goal 9 times out of 10, and Tex is similar. But, you know, they've really got to make sure that when the ball hits the ground and they don't allow, you know, the likes of Wilmot and Jasper Fletcher and Zorko and these blokes to be streaming the ball out at a million miles an hour because no one plays the Gabba better than the Lions.
1: No, most definitely. No two ways about that. One last take, mate. Oscar Baker. I didn't mind him as a player for the Dogs, but he's been delisted.
0: Yeah, that great moment early in the year, remember? I think it was Gather Round there in Adelaide, and they beat the Crows that night or whoever they beat in the first month of the season. And look, he's a dead set try. There's no doubt. He's blue collar. But you've got to get more depth into your club, and you can't keep playing blokes who really are in your bottom five or six at best, you know, on any given day, and they've got to improve that. So they've got some few more to try and bring into the club, and to make them better with your depth and all that. So unfortunately for Oscar, he finds himself, like Harms did last year, he finds himself out of the club, unfortunately.
1: Yeah, a bit sad, but as you say, you've got to turn it over, you've got to keep improving, you've got to keep bringing in new players. Any update on that bloke from Port Adelaide? Has he bought a house in...
0: No, they're still right in it. As I say, look, the concerns are the way that Geelong work around the parameters, how they keep doing.
1: Yeah.
0: You know, it's just bizarre. We're all supposed to believe that, you know, your salary sacrifice to go to Geelong. You don't get paid as much as you do somewhere else, but you get to play in a team which is constantly playing in finals and particularly contending. So, but you know, I mean, I think most of the people are smart enough to understand the... you know, what's going on in the background with third-party deals and the like, how legit they are, all of that sort of stuff. They're Teflon down there. We've seen that again this year with, you know, the new chairman of the AFL Commission being in charge of Geelong at the time when they signed off on the Collegiate deal, which is just an absolute cover-up of all cover-ups. You know, you've seen them in the past where they've been, for a number of about 4 or 5 years, where they had those third-party agreements which didn't come inside the parameters, but nothing to see here, but that was 40,000 of the 140,000 they got recently. It just keeps happening to you. So, look, you never know until you know. We're just hoping on the integrity of Zach Butters, that he might want to play for the club that he grew up barracking for. His mum loves. He wants to be in the western suburbs. Now, whether that's Williamstown or Geelong, I don't know, and he hasn't told them, he hasn't told us. So from that point of view, and Porter, yeah, they're going to match any bid that's put on the table, which entitles them to, you know, some significant, ability to trade in terms of draft picks, and they want two or three first rounders. Geelong don't have them, the Bulldogs don't have them at this stage either, but obviously the Bulldogs finishing below Geelong gives them a little bit of an upper hand in one sense. But as I say, if something comes to fruition with English, maybe that could be used. There's a lot of creative accounting down at Geelong. Well, there's got to be a lot of creative accounting amongst Richmond and the Bulldogs. I don't think Richmond will get him. They've got the collateral. They've got all the draft choices. But the Bulldogs have to go into market and make sure that they have what will satisfy Port Adelaide.
1: Beautifully put, mate, and a lovely drive-by as you went through Geelong as well. Good work, mate. That's why we love having you on the show. Bradley, thank you to Frankie Lee and team at the station sponsors, Ross's Auction and Valuers. 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Brad, we're all better off for your knowledge. We look forward to doing it all again next week. Thanks, mate.
0: All the best, you. All the best, Paul, and I'll be back on Friday with Dick, and I think Sim's over here for the 49ers and the Rams. So, it'll just be me on Friday, but looking forward to fielding the SMSs. And I think there'll be some few nervous Carlo Nottos around the world in the next few days waiting for Friday night to come along.
1: Good on you, Brad. Thanks a lot. Up next, the WA Marathon Club. We'll hear just how grueling Sydney can be, not only for the Brisbane Lions, but maybe also for Anne-Marie O'Callaghan. Talk soon.
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3: Hello there, this is Michael Lynch. Supermarket bills, already placing pressure on family budgets, may become even more expensive as a result of a record-breaking El Nino this summer. Meteorologists say there'll be hot and dry weather in key growing areas in the country's east, and this could see the cost of food impacted over the next 12 months. The El Nino weather event will likely peak in late spring or summer and could be the warmest since reliable records began. The Albanese government is being accused of using its social media reforms to deflect attention from other key issues. Labour's draft legislation will allow users to opt in or out of algorithms that tailor their social media feed, and tech companies that breach the rules would face fines in excess of $100 million. But Nationals leader Matt Canavan has told News 24 this is just a smokescreen.
4: I'm deeply sceptical giving any government the power to decide what you read on your phone. I don't trust big tech companies either, but I trust big government just about as much. Are the motives here about harmful content, or are they about trying to tilt the political scales?
3: The 49ers are turning on a San Francisco-style lunch for Melbourne's homeless today, serving up clam chowder at the Salvos on Bourke Street. Major Brendan Nottle says homelessness is something the players deal with every day at home.
5: People being moved out of other areas, such as Cleveland, and they end up sleeping rough in San Francisco because I think San Francisco have more services, but also I think there's probably a stronger sense of compassion towards people that are doing it tough.
3: An ongoing pay dispute with the New South Wales state government has seen some TAFE trade trainers walk off the job today. John Adley from the CEPU says real wages are going backwards, with some trainers being paid 20% less than they were 10 years ago.
6: Because there are blockages in the training system and apprentices are taking longer to get through, in some cases we've got 4 years still in training at TAFE, and some of those apprentices are earning more than the trainers that are training them.
3: The Australian Border Force has seized nearly 1.5 million illicit cigarettes and more than 7,900 illegal vapes during major raids across Western Australia. ABF officers, alongside WA police and health officials, inspected 45 businesses, including tobacconists, convenience stores and barbers across Perth and Margaret River. The joint operation identified 59 people of interest, with WA Health now applying to temporarily shut down 15 stores. To world news now, and for the first time since World War II, a far-right party is within reach of power at state level in Germany after polling the most votes in Sunday's Saxony-Anhalt election. The Alternative for Germany party won 44% of the vote, stopping short of an overall majority but making clear its wide political significance. The AfD stands for strong restrictions on immigration, restoring ties with Russia, cutting support to Ukraine, and quitting the EU. Now to the Aussie share market, where one Australian dollar this hour is currently buying 72.15 US cents. This is AIR National News. A huge week ahead in rugby league for both the NRL and NRLW, the latter kicking off Thursday night in a clash between the Roosters and the Bulldogs. Friday night sees the West Tigers women take on the Raiders at Leichhardt Oval, while in the NRL's finals week one, the Rabbitohs do battle with the Knights. AFL action this coming weekend kicks off with Friday night's semi-final between Fremantle and Geelong in Perth. The next night we'll see Brisbane Lions and the Adelaide Crows in a semi-final encounter at the Gabba. But soaring airfares have become a major stumbling block for Adelaide fans wanting to fly to Brisbane for that weekend game. Sarah Patterson reports.
7: The Crows will head to the Gabba to take on the reigning premiers, but some die-hard Adelaide fans say they're being priced out of Saturday night's do-or-die clash. As the ABC reports, a return flight now costs more than 10 times the price of an entry ticket to the game. A number of fans have already decided the cost is prohibitive and they won't be making the trip. Virgin and Qantas continue to monitor demand from footy fans, with Qantas adding a flight to Brisbane on Friday and a return flight to Adelaide on Sunday.
3: In the AFLW, meanwhile, a massive 9 games to play this weekend, kicking off with the Hawthorn Western Bulldogs clash in Melbourne on Saturday afternoon. That's sport on Australian Independent Radio News.
8: Sport FM traffic. Good morning. Crash reported with some minor delays. Haynesworth Avenue, Balga, southbound before Beach Road. It's busy Reed Highway, Erindale Road, Balcatta. Mitchell Freeway's a good story, as is Kwinana Freeway and Graham Farmer. Slowing northbound through Hazelmere on Roe Highway to Great Eastern Highway Bypass. 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
17: It's a glorious Tuesday here in Perth and the weather shows partly cloudy and a top of 22 degrees with an overnight minimum of 8. And for the rest of the week, it's looking pretty good too. Tomorrow, mostly sunny and 23. Thursday, becoming cloudy and 23. And Friday, mostly sunny and a top of 26. There will be some light showers, but easing toward the afternoon on Saturday and a top of 22 degrees. Right now in Perth, at 7 past 11, it's 16.8 degrees.

0: Welcome back. You're listening to the Sports Connection here on this beautiful Tuesday morning in Perth, Western Australia. The birds are chirping, the sun is shining, and the studio is as fit as a fiddle. With me, I have my regular, Anne-Marie O'Callaghan from the WA Marathon Club. Anne-Marie, how are you?
1: Good morning, Peter. Very well, thank you.
0: Great to have you in. And the president of the WA Marathon Club, a special guest, Kim Vivian. Good morning, Kim. Welcome to the Sport Connection.
2: Morning, Peter. Good to be here.
0: Fabulous. Now, listeners, we all know Anne-Marie set herself the goal of running the Sydney Marathon. For those of you on YouTube, you'll be able to see the medal. You only get one of these if you complete the Sydney Marathon. It's a nice, weighty piece. It's got the mandatory Indigenous artwork. And it is, what is TCS, by the way?
1: Tata Consulting Services. They're a global consulting business.
0: Good grief. Must be good money in consulting. They had to sponsor the Sydney Marathon. One of the, what do we call it? The Sydney is one of the global, the world majors?
1: World majors,
0: Is this your first world major?
1: It's my second.
0: What was the other world
1: Chicago.
0: Major? Chicago.
1: Chicago.
0: Yes. Righto. Well done. Congratulations. How did we go?
1: Look, I think the medal is the true best bit, really. The rest of it was quite the struggle.
0: Right.
1: As I know a lot of people experience with the Sydney Marathon, the course does bite you and, you know, it came for me around that 25, 28K mark where just that lack of volume preparation, which I knew going into Sunday the other week was the case. Nothing really, though, kind of prepares you for that grind after that. And, yeah, invariably my hammy tendinopathy flared up to say hello and reminded me that it was there.
0: Right.
1: And then coming down into, you go up around Lady Macquarie's Chair, as I think we mentioned previously.
0: Yes. Scenic? Or did you not notice that?
1: But hilly. I wasn't really noticing the scenery at all, I've got to say, Peter.
0: No.
1: And you come back down there and you sort of turn knowing you've got maybe 2Ks to go.
0: Yeah.
1: And I thought, rightio, come on, I can, you know, just send it now, just let it rip. And took that turn and full leg cramp started. So there was a few, you know, cries of pain and looked up and there was a camera
0: there
1: to capture the moment. So I had to kind of somehow get rid of those cramps and, yeah, hobble across the line to the finish. But at first I was a bit disappointed, but on reflection, you know, just knowing I was a bit underprepared and there'd been a lot of barriers in the way for my training getting to Sydney and just getting those long volume runs done.
0: Mm-hmm.
1: So I think all in all, you know, what I did was pretty good for the day. And so, yeah.
0: Did you know you're in strife early on?
1: Yeah, I did. I could feel it. And I deliberately reassessed where I was at, you know, in the days leading up to it and knew I had to, you know, recalculate what I was going to do. So spoke with the coach as well. And, you know, the strategy really was to pare down the start, just to go slow.
0: Mm-hmm.
1: And a lot of people can easily take Sydney and really hammer the start, especially the down. Mm-hmm. And it may sound a bit, you know, let's gain some seconds on this fast down. But everything I knew about running would mean that my quads would be screaming, you know, I might gain 30 or 40 seconds going down fast, but at 30 to 35Ks, my quads would be, you know, kind of saying, hey, you shouldn't have done that. We're going to really stumble here. So I did deliberately go a lot slower at the start. Having done that, though, I still succumbed to cramps. And I think the hills do get you without realising. And anyone that hasn't really done enough hill training, and I'd put myself a little bit in that category, you still get a bit bitten. However, it was a great day. Sydney was just on show. And the atmosphere was incredible. The organisation was really well done. And to see 40,000 people running a marathon in Australia, I think that was just fantastic.
0: It's quite bizarre to think that 40,000 people would put themselves to that sort of test, because it is a test. Kim, what about yourself? You run marathons?
2: I've run quite a few marathons, yeah. So haven't.
0: What's quite a few?
2: Well, when you're talking about the marathon majors that Anne-Marie's talking about there, I've done four of them, four of the original six.
0: Yep.
2: And I've got London lined up for April next year. So that's going to be number five of the six for me.
0: So you've got a very unique role in marathoning. Not only are you the president of the WA Marathon Club, but you measure marathons for a living.
2: That's basically all I do at the moment is, just travel Southeast Asia, well, anywhere from Pakistan over to the west, yep. up as far as Vietnam,
0: yep.
2: Australia, New Zealand, and everywhere in between. So any marathons in that sort of region, I tend to travel up there and formally measure them so they get certified and recognised as a international quality event and, yeah, make a living out of it these days.
0: Fabulous. So what's the distance of a marathon?
2: 42.195 kilometres.
0: I'm going to put your number on speed dial because I think rather than me try and remember it, I'll just give you a call. But you would absolutely know. So, okay, so they call you in or... Who is the peak body of marathons? Is it the athletics?
2: It's actually all controlled by World Athletics.
0: World Athletics, yeah. Yep. I figured Sebastian Coe.
2: Sebastian Coe.
0: Right,
2: correct.
0: At the end of the day, he's the king.
2: No, he's the man.
0: Right, okay. So they have a marathon. They want to get it authorized or what's the proper
2: word? Certified.
0: Certified, so, that's the word I was looking for. So then they have to get official measurers to come in and measure.
2: Correct.
0: You measure. Have there been any instances where it's been dramatically under? Do you ever get one that's too long?
2: Well, the way the process happens, the race organiser will go out there and they will measure the course the best they can.
0: Yep.
2: Whether they do that with a GPS, use Google Maps, do whatever.
0: Yep.
2: But any of those methods would generally get it within about 1%. Where it is. So once they've got their course, what they think is correct, mm-hmm. obviously they need to get council approval, all the approvals there because all of them are on roads.
0: Sure.
2: And once they've got those approvals, they'll give us a call and we'll just travel up there and I will use the official measurement, the official method to measure it. And then you get to the end of it and I can say typically, okay, look, your course is 200 metres short, so we need to find somewhere to lengthen it to that extra 200 metres to get at the official distance.
0: Mm-hmm.
2: So most courses I can have a look at before we go up there and say, look, you need to put a U-turn here so that I can actually move this U-turn to get it exactly right. Then I just basically work out where this U-turn has got to be,
0: mm-hmm.
2: and then we get the course the correct distance.
0: I suppose if they're finishing in a stadium, you could always put witch's hats on the inside lane or something like that, right? So they have to run.
2: You can do that sort of thing, yes, or... occasionally, we adjust the start or finish line, say, look, you need an extra 20 metres, so you just move the finish line 20 metres further back. So, yeah, there's a lot of methods we can use.
0: So has there ever been one that's been too long?
2: Not after I've measured it.
0: No, not after you've measured it, but when you get there, surely not. I reckon they'll all be short.
2: No, they're all short.
0: Yeah,
2: because
0: funny that.
2: You very quickly learn that the GPS that everybody uses for measuring everything, it's always going to be short if you measure it with a GPS. And probably Anne-Marie can verify this, but when she were to run the Sydney Marathon the other weekend, her GPS probably said 42.4, 42.5 kilometres on it, even though you might say, it should say 42.2.
0: Yeah,
2: that's just the way GPSs work and the way marathon runners work as well. So,
0: right, I see.
1: In fact, there was a whole Facebook chat
0: about
1: in the Sydney Marathon after, with everyone logging exactly that, what
0: saying
1: they did.
0: It's too long.
1: So mine was 42.8.
0: Uh-huh.
1: And, you know, because I've got someone with Kim's knowledge that, you know, I can talk with, I know you don't run round the corner.
0: I was about to say that. If you're doing that, for those of you on radio, that is if you're wiggling across the road.
1: So I go apex to apex, you know, to try and, you know, cut the corner. However, you know, when you're doing, you know, and people forget that your GPS will always naturally be less as well. But when you're actually running, especially something like Sydney, you know, you're diverting off the course to grab a drink, you might divert off the course to go to a port-a-loo. You might divert, you know, to pass slower people or walkers. So you're never running the actual line that someone like Kim would have measured with that, you know, bicycle wheel method that is adopted.
0: So that bicycle wheel method, do you walk with a wheel or?
2: It does the same sort of thing. So we do go on, obviously walking 42 kilometres takes a hell of a long time.
0: Yeah, that's what I was going to say.
2: So it's effectively the same, except we do it on a bike where we can do it a lot faster.
0: I see.
2: But as Anne-Marie mentioned there, whenever we get to any corner, we kind of cut the apex of the corner. So the course that we measured is the shortest possible course you could ever run. So it might say it's impossible to run less than 42.195 kilometres on a properly measured course.
0: Mm-hmm.
2: So that's why your GPS, apart from the accuracy of the GPS itself, the fact you've got to go wide around corners because there's other runners and all that sort of thing, you're always going to have a bigger number than 42.195.
0: So you're an engineer by trade.
2: Yeah, that's why I love this job, because it's a mathematical calculation job to do this.
0: So how does one get accredited to be a course? Is it like a master-servant passing down, or is
2: it? Very much so. So you got to work with an accredited person. And then, like, if somebody wants to get trained up as one, they'd have to come out with me a couple of times. We'd work together.
0: Yeah.
2: They would learn how to do it, and they'd do another couple by themselves, and then we say, yep, okay, you've got the right competence to actually do it. They then become a start off as a C, then very quickly get up to a grade B measurer.
0: Got it.
2: And grade B measures can do anything. They can do certified courses anywhere in the world and do that. Then eventually you get up to a grade A measurer where I am, which basically means, you know, we can do the Olympic Games or a World Championships or something like that. Or if there's a world record that was run on a course, we could go and verify that that course was correct for the world record.
0: All right, so you have to go and post-measure in that instance.
2: A world record, you'd post-measure. So, like in London earlier this year when they ran the 159.
0: So not only did you have to look at his shoes, you had to also post-measure as well, right?
2: Correct. So, again, there's three components to any marathon course getting at the right length. Like, I can go and measure it. That's fairly easy to do.
0: Yeah.
2: You then got to set it up correctly.
0: To the measurements, yeah.
2: So do you put the U-turn bollard in the right place or not? So that's got to be done correctly. And the runners have to run the correct course as well to actually verify.
0: That's
2: so somebody like World Athletics, before they will verify any world record, they need to make sure that all those three items are ticked off. And that's why I say London probably took them 3 or 4 days to get through that process to verify that, yep, okay, 159 was an official world record. Bang, tick it off, move on.
0: Okay. So that was my other question. So you go and you pre-measure. Do you actually have to, do they need a person such as you at the day of the event as well to see that they've stuck to the pre-measurement?
2: Big events, yes. Mm. So
0: one of these majors, yes.
2: One of these majors. And my biggest job at the moment is the Singapore Marathon, which is a gold label marathon. And in the world, you got, say, seven, eight majors now. So they're the top of the pinnacle.
0: Yep.
2: Then I think there's about 10 platinum label races, and then there's about 20 gold label races. So you might say Singapore Marathon's in the top 30 or 40 marathons in the world. And for that gold label status, I go up there, end of October to actually measure the course, make sure that's correct. Then I'll go back there again for the race day in December, again, to verify they set up the course correctly.
0: Yep.
2: And I will tend to go about 1 kilometre in front of the lead runner and that there to make sure the course is 100% set up. So get to a turn bollard, make sure that is in the correct place, because they just need to tick all those boxes to verify it is
0: so
2: the correct length.
0: Just in case, they'll make a quick move if you identify.
2: Yeah, you've got a few minutes if you need to.
0: Wow.
2: I've done that before. So, this bollard's not quite right. Let's move it another 10 metres or whatever to make sure it is exactly right. So, yes.
0: Wow. So you travel with your own bike, or do they provide it?
2: No, I don't travel with my own bike. Too hard to do. So I tend to tell them what I need when I get there.
0: Yeah.
2: What they give you when you get there is a different matter.
0: Yeah.
2: So it's interesting. Last week I was in India measuring over there. And, I mean, most places in Southeast Asia, it's quite nice. They give me a nice road bike and it goes really well. I get to India, no, that was never going to happen over there. So I got this rusty old mountain bike.
0: You're kidding.
2: So fortunately my measuring device fitted on it, so I was happy with that. But yeah, it's just hard work measuring there, and
0: you need the rickshaw.
2: It's almost like that as well. And as the young guys were saying up there, because obviously to measure a marathon, you end up riding about 50 kilometres. And up in India last week, measure one at 4 a.m. one morning. We started that, got that one knocked off, and by 10 o'clock the next night, I was actually measuring another marathon in India as well. So basically had to do 100 kilometres in this very short period on this rusty old mountain bike. But we got there.
1: Cross-training for London.
0: Yes, exactly. You're cross-training.
1: So it's interesting, because there was an article just recently, just over the last couple of days, a race in America that was a Boston qualifier event. And because they had got something wrong with the course, a late change, a late detour, which hadn't been correctly factored
0: in.
1: There were half a dozen or maybe a dozen runners who didn't make their Boston qualifying time.
0: Wow.
1: But the course was certified. It was an AIMS measured course. However, then they did exactly what Kim's saying, retrospectively remeasured the course and realised they'd forgotten this slight detour that they hadn't factored in. But they're still sticking by the times. They're not winding back any of those times. But there's only about 12 or so runners.
0: But to those 12 or so many runners,
1: it's pretty big.
0: That's life
1: I'll tell
0: and
1: you
0: death,
1: what,
0: right?
1: If I was within minutes of a BQ time,
0: yeah, exactly.
1: I would be pretty...
0: I tell you, the irony here, by the way, we're speaking with Anne-Marie O'Callaghan from the WA Marathon Club and the president of the WA Marathon Club, Kim Vivian. We're talking all things marathoning. Now, I think I can see irony here that you measure marathons on a bike, because back in my day, runners hated cyclists, right? They're your nemesis when you're running, aren't they? So here you are resorting to the enemy to measure.
1: Well, you've got two cyclists with you.
0: Well, you can't. No wonder you didn't do well in the Sydney
1: yes,
0: Marathon,
1: correct.
0: Right? You can't cross-dress in this game. You either barrack for the Eagles or you barrack for the Dockers.
1: Oh.
0: You're a runner or you're a cyclist.
1: Well, triathlete. So.
0: Oh, well, yeah, okay. Yeah, yeah, all right. So what you're telling me is that the hatred is starting to lessen.
1: It does still exist, without a doubt.
0: But only on bike tracks.
1: There's a bit more, you know, share the path.
0: Yeah, share the path.
1: Share the love.
0: Yeah.
2: It's more so when they're measuring on the bike, that's okay. It's the hatred with this motorists and that sort of thing on the road.
0: Yeah, so you've got your own. Yeah, there's always another one, right?
2: Yeah, because obviously the challenge when we're measuring for, well, countries that drive on the left, like Australia here, whenever you do a right-hand curve, because we need to get across to the right-hand side of the road to cut that corner as close as possible.
0: Of course.
2: So you're going the whole way across, whether it's 2, 3, 4 lanes of traffic. And, yeah, that's one of the big hazards of it. But fortunately, generally get a police escort out there to actually block all the traffic. And
0: while you're doing the
2: while
0: measurement.
2: While I'm actually doing the measurement. So, yeah, very fortunate that the police keep the motorists under control. But, constant battle with motorists and cyclists.
0: Yeah, no, I can see your point. So the WA Marathon Club, it's obviously a vibrant club, been around a long, long time, continues to do great things. What are your priorities as president?
2: Yeah, well, the position we're in at the moment is very good. So the finances are okay, our races are going well, we got good numbers at races, everything's good. But then you look out the rest of the world and there's all these challenges coming at us from, you know, whether it's high rocks, trail running, all these other things.
1: Bike riding,
2: which will actually, the same demographic as what we're looking at for our races, our growth areas. So we're constantly working out what can we do better or improve or change things to actually maintain where we've got at the moment and actually grow it to capture some of this other market as well. So that's a challenge, because if we don't keep providing more or better, we are going to actually lose the people we rely on, who are the runners. And, yeah, we're in a good place at the moment, going well, but looking forward next 2, 3, 4 years, there's a few challenges that are coming our way. So we just say I'm lucky with Anne-Marie on the executive committee with me. Yeah, we keep thinking about what do we need to do better. So provide more for our members, more for our runners, actually make them keep coming back to our events.
0: Yep. It's well stated. Is there a demographic? Like, is marathoning something that's a little more intriguing to the older age group? The only reason I say this is AFL, which we talk about a lot. You know, coaches are constantly going, oh, God, kids are different today. You know, they don't respond to the same methods of coaching. Well, there's no tougher endeavour than deciding to do a marathon. Let's not beat around the bush here. It's hard work, right? So to keep it glamorous or to keep it intriguing, I mean, there's the challenge, it's self-enhancement. I get all that, but it must be tough.
2: It is. So you've got to work out what actually motivates these people, as you say. And the younger demographic coming through are different. And when you look at it running over the last 10 years, the big change has been A, females running.
0: Yep.
2: So we're now, most of our events, at least 50% females, and that's been a huge change. And now, probably over the last 4 or 5 years, it's the Gen Z runners that are coming through who see running as a social activity as much as anything. They obviously, the Gen Z, they want to be young, fit, healthy. They no longer go to the pubs to find their boyfriends and girlfriends. They join running clubs.
0: Mm-hmm.
2: And that demographic, fantastic. So they've made a big change to us. But again, they think differently.
3: Yep.
2: Obviously, I'm well into the 60s, so my mentality is different to theirs. So it's a matter of how can we actually capture that market, hang on to them, what do they need to be provided for? Mm. And again, they don't necessarily want to run a marathon. You might say, us old crusty ones, no, we get out there, we run the marathons. But the younger ones just want a bit of fun, whether it's 5K, 10K.
3: Yeah.
2: They're so perfect, get them out there. So that's what we need to provide for.
0: What you really need is a war. And you need some good-looking girl. I don't know. Kim Kardashian, probably not that good-looking, but anyway, some good-looking girl to run from the top of a hill to a town to warn the others that the enemy are coming. But that distance is 7Ks, right? And then the notoriety is such that you name an event after it. That's what you need to modernise the marathon.
1: We can organise that. We can definitely organise that. I can see the marketing plan rolling out before us.
0: Because that history tells me that's how marathon came about. Is that right?
2: Yeah, no. Yeah, you're right. You need some sort of novel idea like that to actually keep attracting the next generation coming through there. So.
0: Although, obviously, the strong history in the fact that it isn't even 42Ks, or not even 40Ks, which would have been illogical, it's 42 and whatever it is again, to keep the thing going, is the mystery, right? But Jesus, as you can attest yet again.
1: It chews you up and it spits you out.
0: It's a tough distance, yep.
1: There is really nowhere to hide on a 42.195K course if you're underdone and if you haven't done the training. And I think that is where the WA Marathon Club, WAMC, is really looking to, you know, grab a market, and that is to make sure, we've spoken about it, you can use an app, you can train with an app. Mm. However, what we have to offer is that community network and that accountability of being with a group and, you know, good coaching, good structured training programs. You know, we had some in our training programs that we trained to take to Sydney, and they were doing PBs. They were running their first marathon.
0: Lovely.
1: Some around that 3-hour mark, really great achievements. And the challenge is to retain them, to make sure they keep coming back so that it's not just tick done one off, you know, the done and dusted type thing. And you know, it is a site for people to meet others and be part of a community.
0: So who won the Sydney Marathon?
1: Oh, you know, I haven't even looked at the results. I've been suffering the known psychological kind of phenomenon.
0: Would it have been an international?
2: It was a Ethiopian, I think it was. Uh-huh. Yeah, run 2 hours, 4 minutes, which you might say on the Sydney course, as Anne-Marie can attest, there's a few hills and that sort of thing. So to run 2:04 in Sydney is a phenomenal time.
0: Yeah, that is
2: so,
0: a good time.
2: So, yeah, anybody who whinges about Sydney being hilly and a tough course, you say, well, the winner's done in 2:04, so it can't be that hard.
1: And they run that line, the blue line.

0: award if you do 10 Perth marathons. This will be number 6 for me this year.
1: Right.
0: So I'll see how I go. But it's another tough course.
1: Well and truly. Is the Albany Marathon still going?
2: No.
1: How sad.
2: So we might resurrect it.
0: We might.
2: We're starting to talk about what we can do in the regions now as a club. So, yeah, Albany is certainly on the radar for us.
1: Yeah, well, I did. That's the only one I've done. It was an out and back, and they're the biggest trap of all time because you go out in the hype and you got to go back anyway, not to worry. Kim, it's been wonderful having you in. Interesting. I'm fascinated about the measuring side of your life. That's pretty cool. Well done. Keep it going. Good to see an Aussie, or a West Aussie, in fact, is right up there amongst them, measuring all the courses, keeping everyone honest. And good luck with your work at the WA Marathon Club. And Anne-Marie, thanks again. It's great that you've given us both your highs and your lows. Thanks for bringing in the medal. And we look forward to doing it all again in a couple of weeks.
0: Thanks very much, Peter. Great to chat.
1: Fabulous. Let's take a break. When we come back, we're going to up the speed. It's Formula One, and that Italian, Kimi Antonelli, keeps going ahead of the pack. Can they catch him? Simon Furzer up next.

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Appropriate music as we get into the final half hour of the show this Tuesday morning. With us on the line is our regular Formula One correspondent, Simon Furzer. Good morning, Simon. Monza's

0: been and gone. The Italians have done it again.
1: Peter, good morning, everyone. What a great race. I mean, fantastic. For everyone who's been following Formula One this year, you know, it doesn't get better, really, than this weekend, and there had been some great weekends. It was another great race. Even one of the Formula One journalists who's even older than me, Peter Windsor, he was saying it's one of the greatest ever races. Kimi Antonelli was absolutely amazing to do what he did. Another record-breaking performance. And even though he wasn't driving a Ferrari, the Tifosi at the end, wow, thousands of them singing and chanting. They were in raptures, which is sort of unusual, seeing as it wasn't a Ferrari. But, hey, the first Italian in 60 years to win at Monza. So that's pretty good. There's a lot to talk about today, Peter G. It was a fantastic race. Once again, let me just say I love the passion of the Tifosi. Just if you've seen any of the clips of the crowd after the event, tens of thousands of them on the start-finish line singing Italian songs. I really felt like singing the songs, but I didn't know the words. It was fantastic. And Kimi, you know, showcased his maturity, his talent, and his patience in what was obviously clearly an astounding car. And good on him. You know, comes from the back and does it. What an absolute race. Stonker.
0: Yeah, no, quite amazing. And when you look at the actual results, I mean, Antonelli, Russell, Verstappen, Norris, Piastri, Hamilton, Gasly, all the way down to seventh. Now, the only who's who missing was probably Leclerc, you know, who didn't finish. Otherwise, they were all in it, weren't they? They were all in it up to their eyeballs and let the best person win.
1: Absolutely. There was racing throughout, which was great to see. Of course, many people will call it artificial, but let's not dwell on that for the moment. It was just fantastic to watch from qualifying. You know, I mean, obviously, us diehard fans watch all the free practice and the qualifying, but some people would just tune into the TV and watch the race, and they wouldn't have been disappointed. But qualifying in itself was exciting. Monza is one of those tracks that, as I said last week, is always exciting. The chicanes. Particularly chicane number one, there's always some people running off there, so that's fun to watch. But the other thing is it really is a track that needs the benefit of slipstreaming. Now, of course, in the past we had the DRS. Now we don't have DRS, but we have these, you know, boost buttons and engine deployment, and I think it actually enhanced the whole experience. It was fantastic. But slipstreaming is pretty important. The megajoule deployment was less in qualifying than it has been, I think, any time this season. It was down to 5 megajoules. So there wasn't really a lot of advantage in qualifying, but for the engine deployment, that is, on the powertrains. But the key thing is the slipstreaming. And it was fascinating to watch. You know, Kimi Antonelli got a grid penalty because he had some engine upgrades put on his car, so he had to start ostensibly at the back, mm-hmm. which meant that he was the mule for George Russell. He was the guy who was going to go out front in every session, and George would get a tow behind him, and the plan was for George to get on, obviously on a pole, and you know he did it without. He did it without any complaint. He just did his job. He sacrificed himself for the team. So good on Kimi. That shows a great deal of maturity for a guy who's, I don't think, quite turned 20 yet. So it was great. Good to watch. The interesting thing was that what surprised everyone was that Pierre Gasly came from, you know, really nowhere in the whole scheme of the season, and managed to clinch pole from George Russell, which would have really set George back a fair bit, mentally, mm-hmm. that is. Mm-hmm. Wonderful to see Pierre Gasly do that. That's his first pole. Very exciting. So qualifying was great. For Piastri fans, You know, Piastri was going well. He had he was up on the second row in third, but he got a penalty because he was caught impeding again with this whole slipstreaming thing. Max Verstappen was giving a tyre to Liam Lawson. For some reason, Piastri didn't see or wasn't made. Maybe his team just didn't give him enough information. I think that was the problem. They didn't realise that Max was the one who was creating the space for Lawson. And although Piastri managed to almost stop to let Max go past just before turn one, he had to keep going, and he impeded Liam Lawson and got a three-place grid penalty, which was a shame. He really didn't have anywhere to go. So you could say it was a bit harsh, but there was no doubt he impeded Lawson. He stopped Lawson getting a good run, and so it's probably fair to say that they couldn't not give him a penalty. Another fun thing about qualifying was in that last session, there's this lovely battle between Piastri and Norris, of course, and we all love Piastri. And when it was Piastri's turn to give Norris the toe in the final run in Q3, poor old Piastri locked up going into turn one, so he had to actually drive off the track, basically not giving Norris a toe at all. Now, there had been a few evil people who suggested that he did that deliberately, but I wouldn't suggest that, of course. You know, Oscar's a very nice young man. I'm sure he wouldn't do anything big dastardly like that. But, yeah, good on him. Unlucky Norris.
0: Fair enough. So last week when we were discussing the Monza race, you suggested that the new regulations would have a much bigger impact in Monza than the previous week at Zandvoort. How did it work out?
1: Oh, look, really exactly like that. The new, as I said a little bit earlier, I think the new regs almost improved the racing. I enjoyed it. Yes, there will be detractors. I was one of them at the early part of the season. I've still got a foot in both camps about the regulations, but you could not take away from the fact that this was entertainment from start to finish. It was really fantastic. The sad thing is that, as Fernando Alonso said, Monza is no longer the temple of speed. The cars are actually going slower than they should have done. He wasn't happy, but I think he's not happy for a whole range of reasons. Primarily the Honda engine he's got currently. There's no doubt the regulations played into the hands of these big tracks, the long straights, a lot of energy deployment. So, yeah, all in all, it was great. I really, really enjoyed it. The regulations sort of worked out well.
0: And, of course, first laps, always thrilling. Lewis, Sir Lewis, he got involved in a bingle.
1: Yeah, he did. You know, as predicted, turn one is always a bit difficult. He was very, very upset. I think after the race, the words he was using were devastating. He looked incredibly flat. You know, what happened is really a sort of racing accident. It's very predictable on this track. A lot of people are, you know, he blamed Leclerc. He's now blaming the team for lack of communication. It seems like unless everyone's on his side and telling everyone that, you know, move out of the way for King Lewis, he tends to get his knickers in a knot. So, you know, I can understand him not feeling happy, but it was a racing incident. Charles was, you know, on the inside going into the left-hander, just which he turned two. And they were alongside each other, and you could just see Leclerc just squirt a little bit of throttle in there just to make sure that Hamilton was aware he was, you know, he was on the inside and he wasn't going to give way. I think what happened is that he actually just put a little bit too much power on, possibly tried to turn a bit too harshly, got a bit of understeer, and Hamilton was left on the outside. He had nowhere to go. If he hadn't gone into the dirt, they would have touched. So I put it down to a racing incident. I don't think the stewards actually had time to even look at the incident itself to see whether there was anyone at fault, because very soon after that, we had the big accident with Charles. Charles was he seemed to come out of Ascari, and it was only on lap two. So the issue that maybe he had in turn one could have been just those tyres just weren't working, or they weren't warm enough. That's why he got the understeer as he pushed that throttle to get inside Lewis. Then when you saw him go through Ascari, he was, some of the commentators called it, very squirrely. You know, he was, the car was slipping around a little bit. Then they came into the big, it's almost let out, but they do have to lift off Parabolica. Oscar was behind him. Oscar made just sort of stuck his nose in, said, "Look, I'm here," and then he backed out. And I think maybe what happened that sort of off, put Charles off a little bit. Maybe he just missed his breaking point. Maybe he just missed where he would normally change down. Something happened and the back snapped and he went straight into the wall at a high speed. So that was quite dangerous. He did that actually a few years ago, I think in 2021 maybe. So he obviously likes that bit of fencing. He's having a bit of a love affair with that fence. So that was him out of the race. And then the race went on, and interrupt if you want, Peter G, but it was just full on. They had a restart. Amazingly, Colapinto was into P4 for the restart. Our friend Kimi had got up from 19th to position 12 by the restart. So it was, he had just driven so sensibly. That first lap and a half, he just picked people off without being too headstrong, without touching anyone. It just shows the power of that Mercedes. But then it just went on and on and on. You know, every lap, almost every turn, there was just overtaking. It was, Hamilton had got up to P3, even though he'd rocked down after going in the dirt. So he was in P3 by lap 10. Colapinto, unfortunately, having a great start from P4, went off at Lesmo into the dirt. So that sort of upset his race for the afternoon. But it was, by lap 10, Antonelli was in position 5. I mean, it was incredible. And as Gaz is out, Alpine dropped off the pace. I mean, everyone was just changing. You know, lap 12, Verstappen was overtaking Russell. Then Piastri over Hamilton. Then Antonelli over Piastri into P3. Then Russell over Verstappen. It was difficult to keep up. And then, by lap 18, Antonelli had taken the lead. I mean, it was just phenomenal. Absolutely phenomenal. And then the two Mercedes boys had a huge battle, very reminiscent of Canada. I think Toto did have to eventually got on the radio just to make sure they sort of calmed down. And then the race went on and it continued with this continual overtaking, all these incredible battles. Verstappen and Piastri had a huge battle, and it went on for the whole race. Absolutely phenomenal to watch. For those, because everyone knows I love Piastri, and it was a shame to see him towards the end, after having a fairly solid race in P4. Norris seemed to find some extra pace and got past him on the last lap. I think the lap prior to that, Norris made a move and went into the dirt, which was a bit nerve-wracking. Lando, of course, did what he normally does and what most Formula 1 drivers seem to do these days. first thing he said is, he's pushed me off. He's dangerous. He didn't. Piastri didn't even move. This is Lando made a Lando mistake, like he did in Canada 2 years ago when he tried to go past Piastri and he put it in the wall on the main straight there in Canada. So I think Piastri just was pushing too hard, didn't quite time it right. And then it was a shame that the McLaren team then instructed Oscar to keep it clean. Again, this is really showing a lot of bias for Lando. It's like they should have been telling Lando to keep it clean, and Lando, you know, just calm down a bit, cool your jets, buddy, because, you know, you just put it in the dirt and, you know, we want to finish both cars in the points. But no, they didn't send in Lando. They sort of inferred that Lando was quicker in many respects, I think, and were telling poor old Piastri to calm down and fight cleanly. It just seemed incredibly biased. But look, it all finished. Antonelli, fantastic on the podium. You know, what more can you say about that kid? I mean, he's bound to be the world champion. I don't know how anyone's going to. Yeah, if something dreadful happens to him, and you know, God forbid, we don't want that to happen, like an accident. But no, I think he's pretty much got this wrapped up.
0: Well, that was going to be my question. Has he got it wrapped up? Paul Persick believes he's the next world champion. So you tend to be in the same camp.
1: Oh, look, absolutely. You know, it was a masterclass at the weekend for a guy who is so young to do so well and act sort of so maturely. It would have been quite easy for him to be headstrong and desperate to get past people from the back of the grid. But he carved through them, you know, like a knife through butter. I mean, it was really, it was incredible to watch, really. Very seldom you see someone come from the back so quickly. And, you know, he didn't even seem to use the full 53 laps or whatever it is. He was up there by lap 10. Incredible.
0: Yeah, which, when you think about it, so young in his career, but now it just, and he kept his cool, getting the result will just continue to reinforce to him, you know, you're good enough, mate, just keep it, you know, just keep your head together, just do what you do. I'm a bit with you. I can't really see him, you know, he might get beaten some races, but he'll still be in the points.
1: Yeah, he seems to be, obviously, he's being successful, so he always seems to have a smile on his face. But even though he was starting off the back, he didn't show any...
0: He didn't
1: show any signs of disappointment. Having to give his main rival, George Russell, a tow in qualifying. He did that magnanimously, just said, yeah, okay, whatever, boys, I'll play the team game, I'll do the right thing. And he even said afterwards in an interview that he expected to be on the podium. That's how confident he was.
0: Yeah, good on him. All right, so it's a quick turnaround. They're going to be in Spain this weekend. It's a new track in Madrid. What's it going to be like?
1: Yeah.
0: What can we expect?
1: Well, no idea. We don't have a lot of information. They did have a sort of a warm up there. They ran some Formula 3 cars around the track maybe 2 or 3 weeks ago. And that was a bit of a bloodbath. Cars going off everywhere, which is a bit of a worry. It has an amazing turn called La Monumental, which is turn 12, which is a very steeply banked horseshoe bend. It's actually named after a bull ring, if anyone wants to check it on Wikipedia. And it's very high speed. So there could be some interesting things that happened there. I think a couple of the Formula 3 cars went off there. One of the problems that you do have with a new track is whether there's any degradation of the tarmac, asphalt, whatever it's made out of. We hope that's not going to happen. We hope that it's not going to be so slippy because it's such a green track that the Formula One cars just won't stick to it. So it'll be interesting. It's a very different track. It's certainly not like Monza. It's made up of some public roads, and some of it is like a normal race circuit. It's in two different parts. It actually goes underneath a freeway. There's a tunnel, two tunnels under the freeway. So it goes from one type of the track, let's say, which is the north side, to the south side. And they're two totally, it's almost like two totally different racetracks in one. So it's going to be a... going to be interesting to see what happens. I would have thought, in terms of predictions, it would be much better for Ferrari. It's got some fairly tight, twisty inner sections, like most creek tracks do have. It doesn't have the continual long straights like Monza. So hopefully Ferrari can bounce back. Hopefully, someone like Hamilton can, have a smile on his face and just get on with it. It is interesting how emotional the drivers are. Even experienced drivers like Hamilton almost looked like he was in tears, didn't really want to talk to the media. Lando, after the race, was incredibly subdued. Lando came in fourth and he was talking to the media as if he didn't finish. Colin Pinto was actually in tears. Being so successful in getting into P4 in the first two laps and then putting it in the dirt, obviously he was very disappointed with himself. So, but they are an emotional bunch these days.
0: Nothing wrong with emotion, mate. We've got a minute to go. What are your predictions for Spain or Madrid?
1: Well, I think Ferrari will go well. I think Mercedes... Mercedes have shown that their package is really good anywhere. I mean, they go well at Monaco, they go well at Monza. It doesn't matter what you throw at them, they seem to have the total package. So I reckon you're going to have Antonelli in the mix there. I'd like to see Charles Leclerc up there. And possibly Max again. Max has been pretty consistent. He came through at the weekend. He's just hanging in there, doing his thing, hoping that the car comes to him over the second half of the season. So, that's what I'd put those three up there.
0: All right, mate. Thank you yet again, Simon. We look forward to doing it all again next week. That's Simon Furser, our Formula One expert. It's been a busy show. Big thanks to you, the listeners, for all your SMSs on the Retrovision text line. 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Tomorrow, Declan will be back at 9 to do it all again. 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
3: Hello there, this is Michael Lynch. Fix the aged care crisis. That's the key message from the Australian Nursing and Midwifery Federation to the federal government. The ANMF's Federal Secretary Annie Butler says the prevention of workplace violence and ensuring funding transparency are vital to ensuring that older Australians receive the care they deserve. But Ms. Butler says the current broken system means they're not getting that level of care.
4: Despite significant investment from the federal government and a number of reforms following the Royal Commission into Aged Care, there are still too many problems. It is not fixed. The reforms aren't working fully as intended, and older Australians are missing out.
3: Tasmanian Senator Jackie Lambie is urging people to sign her Scrap the Cap petition for veterans. From July next year, veterans will only be able to claim $5,000 in allied health costs. Senator Lambie says this just doesn't go far enough to address the medical needs of many servicemen and women. For its part, the federal government argues that veterans can apply to increase their individual cap if they need extra help. The two men hired to kill Melbourne underworld figure Gavin Capable Preston have been jailed for 34 years. 25-year-old Jaden Tito and 26-year-old Arabi Sahabi will spend the next 26 and 27 years in jail, respectively, before they're eligible for parole. Preston was shot dead while dining at a Keilor cafe in September 2023. In our medical news, a call to the federal government today to do more to help those with rare forms of cancer. New research reveals that 17,000 Australians die from a lesser-known form of the disease every year. Rare Cancers Australian Chief Executive Christine Coburn says what are needed are new equity measures.
5: Priority access to genomics. That means that we can understand these diseases much better and treat them earlier. We're looking for specific access pathways for medicines and a national target to close the gap between the worst and the best outcomes that Australians with cancer experience.
3: Community and sporting organisations in New South Wales are joining forces to call for urgent reform around land claims. Dusty Fitzpatrick reports.
6: More than 40,000 claims from local Aboriginal land councils remain unresolved across New South Wales. The claims have been made for a number of popular sites, including Bondi Icebergs, Club Rose Bay and the Matraville RSL. Club's New South Wales Chief Executive Rebecca Riant says uncertainty around the issue is making some organisations anxious.
7: Really negatively impacts their ability to continue operating with confidence and invest in their sites.
6: The state opposition is urging the government to bring forward its planned reforms around land claims, as they would have bipartisan support.
3: Fire crews have been working around the clock in Queensland as they battle multiple blazes across the state. A grass fire in Ipswich is currently under control, with crews working to strengthen those containment lines. In our world news, Nepal has observed a national day of mourning for victims of the country's catastrophic flooding disaster. 13 days on, more than 1,200 people have been confirmed dead and 5,000 people are still missing, including 36 Australians. This is AIR National News. Cricket Australia is on the verge of privatising the Big Bash. This report from Eddie Summerfield.
8: Despite strong opposition from New South Wales, Queensland and South Australia, Cricket Australia is set to proceed with the privatisation of the Big Bash. States will be allowed to sell off 49% stakes in their franchises. Cricket Australia's board is understood to have met last night, greenlighting the proposal. Of the many sticking points, the players' union will continue to negotiate over just how big a slice of the pie players will receive, and also a Cricket Australia plan to tax states that decide not to sell stakes in their respective BBL clubs at the first instance. Eddie Summerfield, Melbourne.
3: Norwood's Nick Roker is still coming to terms with his success after becoming the first player to win the West Australian Football League's highest individual award, the Sandover Medal, and the South Australian National Football League's highest individual, the McGarry Medal. 31-year-old Rokar polled a staggering 38 votes in last night's count, and he says the enormity of his achievement hasn't sunk in yet.
9: Over the next 2 or 3 days, I'll probably reflect a little bit, but, yeah, still have a job to do and, yeah, hopefully get that out of the way and then, yeah, have a deep breath and, yeah, really look back on it.
3: To the US Open now, where 8-seeded Igor Swiatek has bowed out in the fourth round after a shock loss to Olympic champion Zhuan Zhang. That's sports on Australian Independent Radio News.
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11: G'day, a crash reporter causing some delays eastbound Roe Highway through Beckenham before Albany Highway. Mitchell Freeway is a good run, just slowing southbound through Cedric Street, Stirling. No holdups for Graham Farmer Freeway or Kwinana Freeway through Jandakot. 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
17: A rather pleasant afternoon is in store for Perth. A few clouds around, but we're heading for a top of 22 degrees with an overnight minimum of 8. Tomorrow, mostly sunny in 23. Thursday, partly cloudy in 23, but a warm one to end the week. Friday, mostly sunny and a top of 26. But there will be showers on Saturday, but they will ease toward the afternoon and a top of 22. At 8 past 12, we're sitting on 16.8 degrees.
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0: Good evening and welcome to Waffle World here on 91.3 Sport FM. Great to have your company tonight after an explosive weekend of finals football. Geez, some great games that we saw. Peel Thunder through to their fifth grand final in 11 years, defeating Claremont 85-57. And East Perth in one of the most thrilling games that you'd see, defeating Perth at the death. 13-9-87 to 12-13-85 with a Sam Van Diemen miracle goal from the boundary line. We're going to discuss all of those games and a whole lot more. Plenty of news floating around as we build towards this year's grand final in the Waffle. Have your say tonight. Join the conversation 9418-7700 to ring or text 20429-913-913. Let's get into it. I'm Matt Grubelich, and alongside me on the panel tonight is award-winning journalist John Townsend and former West Perth president Brett Rapone. Boys, good evening.
1: G'day, Matt and Brett. Best game I've seen this year, the semi-final. East Perth beating Perth in front of a record home ground, a home crowd. It's the first time they've ever had a final at Lathlane Park. 3,000 people. Outstanding.
0: It was a bit disappointing, the crowd numbers.
1: Yeah, well under. I mean, there was a bit of rain around, but even so. And there was AFL on, but even so, Perth keep telling us that they're a sleeping giant and East Perth are coming out of the woodwork, but... Yeah, I was a little bit disappointed about it, but the most important thing is what happened on the other side of the white line, and that was sensational. Sam Van Diemen kicked the last goal at the 29 minutes 44 into the last quarter, 55 seconds before the bounce, and the siren went 14 seconds later. So he kicked it with 14 seconds of live play left in the game to keep his team alive. And he kicked a ripper in the first quarter as well with a banana on the run quite early in the game. So both ends of the game had a great finish. He did it in the grand final last year too, from the right boundary line. But he was one of numerous heroes. Both sides had them. Perth had a couple of zeros, actually. A couple of moments in the last quarter they'd probably like to get back. But East Perth have gone through. They're banged up. I called it for 7+. It was a game, though, if you were a reporter, you would have loved it because it was a tight finish. There was a big-name report. There was another report, and we'll talk about those in due course. And then the game ebbed and flowed. 8 lead changes in the last quarter. That is what you want to get your teeth into as a football reporter. And I'm going to talk about that a little bit later on as well, about maybe perhaps why that was a fraction disappointing as well.
2: Good afternoon, John. Good afternoon, Matt. And good afternoon to our listeners. It was an exhilarating, pulsating, edgier seat stuff. It was a terrific game of football. I found myself jumping up and cheering myself. I was in the East Perth section of the grandstand cheering for Van Diemen when he kicked that goal.
1: You cheered for East Perth?
2: I couldn't believe it. But
1: I can't believe it either.
2: It was. I mean, Van Diemen, you mentioned it before, he kicked the first goal of the game, and that was a miracle kick with his right foot. This time it was his left foot. It was an outstanding game of football. As you said, John, 8 lead changes, and I got carried away up there. It was terrific. Day at the football. The crowd was a little bit down, but I think East Perth's performance, given the outs they've had and they're coming from fifth spot, was outstanding. And I've done a bit of a deeper dive on Claremont and East Perth, really, and had a look behind the scenes of why these clubs have been successful for the last 5 years, and that includes board and administrators. But a terrific day. Now, John, one thing I did pick up out there, and I hadn't seen it before, and I hadn't seen it in print either, was the Trevor Nisbet Training Centre.
1: Oh, yeah.
2: The big name on the big shed, if you like, the training centre of the West Coast Eagles. I hadn't seen that before, and there'd been no announcement of it, but it was good to see Trevor's been recognised. I would have thought there's something a little bit more they could do than
1: that. I started lobbying for the Trevor Nisbet medal for their fairest and best, but that didn't go anywhere. Mm-hmm. But they decided to apply it to a slightly bigger thing, which is their Taj Mahal.
2: Well, it did look good. Well, we could talk about East Perth all day. Could I
1: just go back one point? Sorry to interrupt, Brett, because I know you're on the flow, but I've just heard something that I haven't heard in 25 years since I first met you. And I hope that Jim Kafiri, who's a sponsor of ours on Saturday mornings and a West Perth president, is listening. And if not, we will get the audio to him. Yeah. When Brett Rapone said, "I was cheering for East Perth." That has never been said before. And I'd just like to take you back to your best ever quote as a president. You had a decade as president there. Mm-hmm. When you told me one day, after a very strong interview, some very hard-hitting questions, and the answer that you gave me was, the only thing better than beating East Perth by 100 points is beating East Perth by 1 point. And for East Perth to win by 2 points with the last kick of the day, and to you applaud it, Brett, I'm shocked.
2: Well, I got caught up in the moment, and Matt, I was talking to you before we went on air. It's I've really enjoyed the last couple of weeks of football, watching it as an independent, because you do just get caught up in the moment. It was just a great feel when Charlie Constable kicked a goal from it, basically the point of the centre square. He must have been 60 metres out. Mm. There was still I went back and had a look at the time log as well this morning, John. There was still 9 minutes to go in that game, but I think Perth thought, and I thought East Perth were probably broken at that point. And Charlie celebrated, and you rarely see him show great emotion out on the football field, but there was still a lot more football to be played, as it turned out.
0: It was hard to not get swept up in the emotion of it all. That Sam van Diemen goal was brilliant, and then the way his teammates got around him on the boundary line, and the East Perth contingent that was there, and they've travelled in good numbers across this final series so far at Fremantle Oval, Lathlain Park, and now I'm sure they'll travel in good numbers too to Claremont for the prelim final. But I think that's the best game of waffle football I've seen in the last 10 years. It really had it all. Like you said, John, earlier, had the match-winning goal, it had the reports, but it had that back-and-forth nature to it as well, the ebbs and the flows.
1: It's a great rivalry. It's the true city derby too. East Perth, West Perth, that's Johnny come lately. This has been going for 100
2: years.
1: Now
2: you are winding me up, John. I don't think that is.
0: I thought it was such a high-quality game of football. High-scoring too, relatively. Yeah. I know it's not the triple figures, the 100-100, but 87-85. Usually, in recent years in finals, we've seen those lower-scoring sort of slogs that are exciting and really good in their own nature, but I thought that was a brilliant game of football.
2: Yeah. John van Diemen, I went back and had a look at his record, because I did hear Ross on Jacob's show and Wayne's show this morning and said he's done it before, and I've seen him kick a couple of miracle goals before, but I didn't know he was a regular. He's kicked 69 goals in 83 games. He made his debut back in 2022, and the fact he can do it on both feet is amazing, and he's just not a forward pocket anymore. They use him up the ground and in other positions, but he was crafty enough to get forward when it counted.
0: He hasn't kicked many goals this season because he has played higher up the ground. He was the equal leading goal kicker for East Perth last year. Mm. So he's played more on a wing, but he was able to find himself inside 50 a few times and kick those couple of goals. And he kicked a very similar goal in the grand final last year down the opposite end.
1: Late in the piece, wasn't it, to give them momentum again. I mean, there were a lot of stories. As I said, it was a great story for football reporters because there were so many storylines. And one of the best one was Axel Walsh, who everyone's been looking at as a 17-year-old emerging star. And he didn't do anything. He took an hour to touch the footy. The first time he touched, he got pinged holding the ball. And then the last 5 minutes, he was best on ground. Mm. So he took a while to find his feet. Once he found them, those feet are going to take him places.
2: How was the confidence of him in the last play? It's the one they got the goal from, where he had the free. He took the mark again. It was a chest mark. He went back and there was a player next to him telling him to get on with it. And he still took another second. I thought, geez, it's going to go. The siren's going to go. But he played on. He ran around the mark, took another 5 metres and kicked it in deep. And I thought, wow, this kid's got real confidence.
1: Well, he'll play next week, and he might be number one ruckman.
0: Mm. Well, that's the biggest selection headache for Ross McQueen, I think. So Scott Jones at the tribunal tonight.
1: Tomorrow night.
0: We'll let you know the outcome there. But I think that's the biggest selection headache for Ross McQueen. If Scott Jones is suspended, Seb Quek and Axel Walsh, Perth's ruck duo is one thing, but to contend with Ollie Eastland in a big final is a whole different beast.
2: Sebit Quek really added something. He started the last quarter in the centre square. He got the ball down to Amaduri, who I thought was outstanding.
1: At the opening ball up, rather.
2: Yeah. Got it to Amaduri. Amaduri, I didn't think, had a great first three quarters. His last quarter was absolutely outstanding. He showed why he's the captain of the club. Got it through him. They got a goal within the first 10 seconds. Mm. He kicked a goal himself in the last quarter, and he had a couple of shots at goal from angles, like a few East Perth players did. But watching Sebit Quek, John, what I notice is when he goes for a ruck tap, he doesn't. He's not out of a contest. He follows it up immediately, and he stays on his feet. He's quite a unique player, very thin and very wide, but, geez, he's got sticky hands.
0: He's been a lot more competitive in recent weeks when he's been thrusted into the ruck.
2: That's a good word for him. He's been very competitive.
0: Yeah.
1: He had a bad start, didn't he? His timing was off. Like, he was a metre off when he was going for mark. So he's either under the ball or he's slightly off, and he would hit his hands and not stick. He probably had four or five attempts in the first quarter, and none of them stuck. But then he stood up. I mean, he wasn't a dominant player, but he did a couple of very good things. And then there's a few others. I mean, Darcy Craven had a quiet game. He's drilled a goal from outside 50 when he clearly didn't want to have a kick, and he's kicked it into the crowd. And then later on, he's picked out a player in the pocket with an absolute bullet, 45 metre superb kick to the centimetre. And then there are a few others, and Perth had them as well, just blokes who didn't necessarily go for the full four quarters, but were influential in small periods, which often happens in finals, and that's the player who can have the most influence at the most critical time is the one that sees his team home.
2: I say, John, and you'd be probably aware of this. You follow the Waffle extremely close over the last 30 years. East Perth's last four finals have been decided by less than a goal.
1: Yeah,
2: they are primed, and they know how to handle those big moments, because those last 3 minutes, the ball just kept being steamed in. Perth did a couple of good things. They moved Slinsock behind the ball, and he did take a mark, but they couldn't hold the ball in. I watched the last quarter again this morning, and I thought with hindsight, and they'll do their review, they were too eager to get the ball out and kick it forward in the last 2 minutes when they really needed just more stoppage.
1: I thought that was an error. Well, it may well have cost them their season.
2: Yeah.
1: They made two blues in the last 10 minutes from two of their most senior players. Brandon Parfitt played 130 AFL games, won a flag, and his future is clearly in some doubt at Perth, where he plays on. He played on from outside the boundary line, and I was watching it and called it and could see it was going to happen. 45 metres out, 18 minutes on the clock, they're ahead. Just take time off the clock. All he had to do was kick it into the goal square and set it up for Clark or one of the other tools. He misread it. He was frenetic. He played on. He got penalised, and it went the other way. And then the second error from Slinsock, as you said, took a saving mark in a crowd, and then tried to hurry it on as though they were behind and needed to win the game. No, they didn't. They just was 62 seconds of play left. He could have taken 15, and then he needed an outlet on the left side, probably left back pocket, just to go the chip. And then almost if you get another possession, that's the game. You can get it out of danger. Now, he knew that the clock couldn't have been far away from the siren going. Why be in a hurry to kick it into a contest? And we saw Walsh take the mark and got it back in. Two pretty bad errors, I thought, from two very senior players. So, look, I'm not trying not to be critical of the players, because you know it's extraordinary pressure that they are under, and they are, you know, one of the things that get tested is your temperament and your ability to make good decisions when you're under that pressure. But for two players who've played so much footy, been on lists, been part of a good system, I wondered about what was going on and why they weren't cooler, and there weren't people around them a bit cooler.
2: They would have loved to have had Charlie Dean in that last couple of minutes down the back, wouldn't they? I mean, I'm sure he would have been able to given a bit more advice. But interestingly, out of this game, Fulgrave, the fullback for East Perth, went out in the third quarter with a hamstring, and Charlie Dean, his game was finished in the first quarter with concussion.
0: Mm. Yeah, it looks as though Fulgrave, the extent of that injury isn't too bad to the hamstring. So he's at the moment up in the air as to whether or not he'll be able to play for that prelim final. But you've got Corey Watts waiting
1: in the
0: wings.
1: The B-teamer. He'll be
0: the B-teamer, yep. So, that's obvious like-for-like replacement. But Brad Fulgrave, we spoke to him last week. He's been great. And we hope to see him fit and healthy in the next couple of weeks.
1: He didn't look to be in a he came off, and his body language was disappointed but not
0: devastated. I think it's a minor hamstring.
1: So maybe some awareness or cramp or whatever. And he's only, as he said to us last week, he's only played two games this year. So
0: it could be just a little level one tear or something like that. I think you've actually been quite critical of some of those Perth players, Townie. I thought neither team really deserved to lose that game. And in the heat of the moment, you know, Schlenzog went long down the line. Yeah, Walsh comes in fourth man, four man deep, and takes a good mark, brings it back inside 50 and puts them under more pressure. you know, I thought those moments, yeah, they would have liked them back, those players, but I think that's probably being overly critical, okay, to be honest.
1: Yeah, well, yeah, fair enough. But the issue I had with him, that was rushed. Like, there was no urge. You didn't have to get it on. They were ahead. Mm. Hold the ball and you win the game and you go through. So that's the issue. That's probably more than the decision to go to a pack.
2: There were passages of play in those couple of minutes where they could have held the ball in. They could have just locked it in and not wanted to get it out. Obviously, East Perth are trying to get it out, but look, we've seen the nuances of football and stoppages. Yeah. And the
0: first stoppage they had before Constable got the clearance, they did hug it in really well. And so I thought they would look to repeat that, but then Constable just put it on the boot.
2: What's this mean for Perth? Perth were at full strength on the weekend. East Perth were minus, I would say, seven of their best players. One was Stan Wright, who's he's injured, but he's also suspended, so he wouldn't have played. But Perth were at full strength on the weekend. And they've gone out in straight sets in their league and their reserves over the weekend.
1: Yeah, two reasonably tight wins. I thought Claremont had their measure relatively comfortably last week, and the scoreboard probably didn't reflect the difference between the sides. This is a lottery. This could have gone either. If it went for another minute or the siren had gone a minute earlier, could have been a different result. Well, they haven't played finals for nearly three decades, and then they played four in 2 years. So that has to be a positive, even though they've lost three of the four. There's a lot of players here who've never played finals. Matt Taylor, who's 160 games, Corey Byrne the same. They played in less than a handful of finals. So that, I think there's a lot of positives. But as we talked about it before last week, I think, about, you know, Craig McRae's line. Yeah. You turn up next year, and there's no way you start next year as you finish this year. You've got to remake your position. And there's no guarantee they'll be a better team next year than they are this year.
2: What's the future of Mark Stone now the season's?
1: I think he's a 50-50. So I think there's a significant question mark about whether he's going to be at the club next year. And we talked about a few weeks ago about up to five coaches going. Well, since then, one has gone. He's been moved on. I think that five's still alive. That number's still a live number. And he's one of them, obviously. So nothing to be decided. He's a career coach. And when you're a career coach, you go where the opportunities are.
2: A lot of these decisions on players and coaches are made in conjunction with their fairest and best award night. So I'm not sure when Perth is. West Perth, for argument's sake, is until the 10th of October. I mean, they'll be starting pre-season the week later. I think Subi's is the week before. Subiaco don't have any issues with their coach and playing list, I wouldn't think. But it will be interesting to see with Mark Stone. It's been bubbling around for probably 12 months or so. And whether they can hold on to players like Parfitt. Parfitt will probably go back to Darwin, and he'd be backing up for about his sixth straight season of continuous football.
1: I think he's more unlikely than likely to play for them. Constable, Schlenzog, Dean, they're far more likely than not to play. So they'll keep the nucleus of their side, but you've got to keep refreshing. If you don't go forward, you go backwards.
0: Yeah, I thought the injection in that game of some players through the midfield, like Will Tilby, Noah Catchard, Gardner, that hopefully that gives them a little bit of experience and gives them room to grow, because those are the players that, you know, will be around for the foreseeable future.
2: Well, they found some players, so they did only lose by 2 points, and we are putting a lot of praise on East Perth and probably cracking down a little bit on Perth. But Baxter Phillip, he's an outstanding footballer and going to play a lot of senior football should he remain in the WAFL system. Oscar Hyam-Baston, another one, I thought was outstanding. William Tilby, as you mentioned before. Kane Johnston missed a bit of football. They used him down back.
0: Yeah, he was great down back, I thought.
2: Well, he had been playing as a forward, was down back. But he's a young player who's really come on. And as you mentioned, Noah Catchard. Blake Slensog, I think he showed just how important he really
1: he's
2: is
1: a class
2: to
1: above,
2: the Perth Football Club.
1: But he, throughout his time at South and now at Perth, he's rarely been able to get a full season together, and getting the most out of him is an issue. But he showed, as he did the week before, when he's on, he's a game changer.
2: Yeah. They missed a few easy shots, didn't they? He himself kicked two goals, three. But if he can do a full pre-season and get himself fit, he can do a Jack Mayo. I mean, it's taken Jack Mayo a number of years to get him to get his body right and understand his body. But Blake Slensog has shown in the last couple of weeks, or last couple of games that he's played, that He is a he's a match winner, and you can see why Stone wanted him back in that side.
1: Yeah, I'm just going through the list. So Elijah Scoble, who came back in, he's 21. Zach Harding, who's been one of the best pickups in the Waffle this year, he's 20. Tilby's 19, and he could be anything. Josh Edwards is only 23. And Hein Baston, who gave them real dash at halfback, he's 21. So, and Catchard's 21 as well, played his 50th game. So their youngest players are some of their best players, and that's a good sign for the future. If you can continue to top up, maintain your spine and your senior players. So I think they'll be there and thereabouts next year, but there is no guarantee.
0: Yeah, and, you know, you mentioned Hein Baston. I spoke about this on the show last week. I'd like to see him playing a little higher up the ground. He did play a bit on the wing, but I think he needs to, you know, be getting 5-plus inside 50s again.
1: Well, he's got dash, hasn't he? He's a point of difference. And we saw it with Van Diemen, who played on a wing for most of the game, and then he was probably best on ground in the last quarter, and then he finished it off with a goal. But his ability just to get away from contest so quickly and get it in was a real benefit.
2: And there was one other game that was played as well, and we now see Peel Thunder push their way into another grand final. We have Peel in a grand final, we have Swans in a grand final in the reserves, and we have East Fremantle in a grand final, all confirmed in the Colts. There's still Claremont and East Perth. One of those two will play Peel. And in the reserves, West Perth will play East Perth this week. John, I can assure you I'll be barracking for West Perth at Revo Fitness. And Claremont will play South Fremantle in the Colts for the right to play against East Fremantle.
1: It could be six separate teams.
2: It could be. I think the commission, I would be hoping that East Perth can get through on the weekend, although Claremont still to me look good. They're not good enough for Peel Thunder, or they weren't on the weekend, but I still think they have the cards to play against East Perth.
0: I spoke about Scott Jones and the importance of him to that East Perth side, especially with Ollie Eastland in waiting for the prelim final, but I think Liam Tedesco is another headache. If he can get up for the game, then that will certainly help East Perth through the midfield. But if not, I think they'll struggle with the depth that Claremont have through there, with the likes of Rogers, England, Elliott, Melody now has come in. That list goes pretty deep through the midfield for Claremont.
1: So Middleton has to be he's a watch as well. Did the hamstring late the previous week. Wright's gone, we know. Lenberg's gone for the season. Tedesco, calf, question mark clear. Wilcox, not sure about. He's had the foot injury. Watts, maybe. He said on the Waffle World last week that he's been training, thought he was ready to go, so he'll go very close. And then Scott Baker and Stevens are the other ones. So that's 10 first-choice players they've actually had out this year.
2: I think out of all those guys, look, Fulgrave may not play this week and Watts could come in, but I think they can cover that down back.
1: Yeah.
2: It's going to be one in the guts. And Tedesco, to me, he'd be the single. If you could pick one of those players who are missing to come in, I think I would want Tedesco in the side, because that is where East Perth are good. Claremont are very good at contested ball. They're strong bodies. They're experienced. And they'll be smarting. I mean, Claremont need to prove something. John, I think there's a fair bit of pressure going on to them.
1: Absolutely, no question. They keep knocking on the door, and the door half opens. At some point, you've got to kick it down and go in.
2: Do you see much of that game?
0: We'll talk about it on the other side. We'll clear a break. We'll talk about that game on the other side, and we'll get to your messages.

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0: Welcome back to Waffle World here on 91.3 Sport FM. Matt Grublich, John Townsend, Brett Rapone going through the two semi-finals that we saw over the weekend and the latest news in Waffle. If you want to have your say, you're more than welcome to call or text through on the show tonight. Townie, time to get to your world famous report segment, and it's a big one tonight.
1: Yes, it's the most significant tribunal hearing in at least 5 years, I think. So Scott Jones was sent directly to the tribunal for the spoil on Charlie Dean, which KO'd him, and he was sent off. He was charged with striking at the time, and they've since changed that to rough conduct. I think it's harder for him to get off rough conduct than a striking, because striking is a specific action and your defence can be quite clear. I think he's a 50-50, but to get off. Just to do the housekeeping, there are a series of reprimands for umpire contact and all the other peripheral stuff, but this is the big one. And as I said at the start, just about a day for reporting. As you know, I'm a big fan of the West. I spent 27 years at the West Australian, covered more than 500 Waffle games. The biggest report in 5 years, maybe longer, in the Waffle, did not have a single word today with the most significant player in a side playing in a preliminary final in Scott Jones, who KO'd a bloke, did not get a word today. So they are only just going. But that's an aside. So normally I'm a big fan of the West, but not today. I thought it was pretty poor. Maybe they didn't know it happened.
0: It does get a run on their website.
1: Well, so it should.
0: Yeah.
1: But no one reads the paper anymore?
0: No, people read the paper. I'm just, in fairness, it does get a run on their website.
1: Well, yeah, it should get a run.
0: They did have a rep at the Waffle game.
1: Well, that makes a change.
0: Because he did sit next to
2: us. Come on, move on.
1: I'm just clarifying. I mean, if you're going to bring it up, we've got to get it right.
0: Yeah.
2: So what do you think is going to happen there?
1: I would think his defence will be pretty clear, that it's a football act that he tried to get there. He was maybe slightly delayed. I'm sure that he'll use that he got momentum from behind. He got whether it's a big shove or a small shove, his momentum was pushed from behind. That'll be part of it. But he was spoiling the ball, and I'm sure that they will attempt to show that there was a change of angle. He went for the ball, and maybe Dean came across him. Yeah. He didn't

0: wasn't going directly at Dean, was it?
1: He came from the side.
0: He came laterally. So that was part of it. And when you slow down the vision and stop it, the ball and the fist are almost in the same spot. So he was very, very close to it. He collected Dean heavily. He's gone to tribunal because of the outcome. Under the grading system or the classification table, if it's careless conduct, which it was, that's what it's been classed as, severe impact, as it was, because the player went off and could not return, and then high, which it clearly was because it got him high, that goes directly to tribunal with a four-match indicative penalty. I think he would have gone to tribunal anyway if he'd been offered weeks, because you can't risk missing a preliminary final. So in some ways, it's not going to change very much. Gives him the opportunity to actually put his case, to argue that he was going for the footy, he was trying to spoil it, the player came from sideways, and that was the reason that the contact was made. He'll have very good representation. May well be Tom Percy who represents him. As we saw last week, a couple of weeks ago, Jared Schofield had very strong representation at appeal and got off because the case was compelling that he had, and it was put articulately. I'm sure that the defence case will be very strong. But the thing is, the player was collected and suffered an adverse outcome and was knocked out and couldn't play again, which is taken into account, as it should be. Whether or not it should be the entire part of it, the outcome has to be part of the process. Yep. But, I, as I said, I think he's a 50-50 to get off, but I'm not confident either way.
2: Tom Percy would have got a first-hand view of that. He was at Sullivan Logistics bar watching the game on the weekend. What's the next one? Because I believe Parfitt was reported, and that was right
0: Parfitt
2: in front of
0: us. Parfitt was reported for almost a coat hanger.
2: Yeah.
0: But it ended up with a slap across the face. So that was on Jaden Peake. Mm. But that was withdrawn by the match review panel today.
2: Okay.
0: So no case to answer, and there is a very interesting theory about why that has happened. I don't believe that theory.
2: Come on, Matt, what's the theory?
1: Well, my theory is that that would suggest Brandon Parfitt's not coming back next year.
0: Well, we know he's less likely than likely to come back. So
1: okay.
0: But I don't think the match review panel would take that into consideration.
1: You don't think they would take that into consideration?
0: I would be shocked if they did.
1: Okay.
0: I can tell you
1: it
0: the story.
1: It might be irresponsible to ask, but I think it's...
0: I can tell you the story, though, and I was there. In 2011, you may remember this, Matt, and Brett, you certainly would.
2: Yes.
0: Brett Jones clobbered Clancy Wheeler in the opening minutes of the grand final. Clemmer playing Subi. Jones got reported for front-on contact, I think it was, or charging. Went to tribunal. Paul Heaney was the chairman of the tribunal, and I attended it, so I know exactly what happened. And he said to Mr. Jones, this is your last game of football, isn't it? I see you've retired as a West Coast Eagle, for which I am a big fan, and you've retired from... That is right, Chairman, I am retiring. So you will never play football again. That is correct. I will never play football again. Well, you don't need to go out of the game with a suspension. Case dismissed.
2: So maybe
0: he had the case dismissed.
2: So maybe the football manager at Perth, Brad Dodd, he's a wily character. Maybe he already alerted the football commission to the fact that Parfitt won't be here next year. Plays out like it is, and miraculously Parfitt shows up round one, and Brad Dodd's a
0: might be a retrospective.
2: Brad Dodd's a magician. Yeah. That one with Scott Jones. It takes me back to 1999, John, when Marty Atkins, he may have been the captain of South, missed a grand final against West Perth.
0: For biting.
2: Adam Curley, yeah. That got a bit messy at the tribunal, but he did miss out, and that was substantial. He's a games record holder for South. He wouldn't have been at the time, but a much-loved figure.
0: Who won that game?
2: West Perth.
0: Oh.
1: Well, we've got a West Perth man on the text line. Let's get to some messages before we get to Peel Claremont. Rick and Kinross, I saw Brett at halftime in the reserves in a deep conversation with Tyler. Can you give us some positive news on his future?
0: Tyler Keitel?
1: Well, I would suggest so.
0: Yeah,
1: I
0: did. Tyler Lindbergh.
2: Yeah,
0: that you're an East Perth fan, you might have been talking to Tyler Lindbergh.
2: No, I did catch up with Tyler, had a chat to him. I can't give you any positive news. I don't have any news on it. We didn't talk about that. We spoke about a number of other things, but it was good to have a chat to Tyler. Well spotted.
1: Always knew Brett was a fine fellow and a royal at heart, says one listener.
2: Look, I don't want this getting around. West Perth are playing East Perth.
0: This
2: in the
0: is
2: reserves.
0: Going out on socials.
1: One listener says Brett jumps on everyone's bandwagon. One listener says, seriously, there have been numerous better games than that one on the weekend. Well, okay. Name me a few then.
0: Yeah. Not many sudden death in the first time a final's ever been played at the ground to replicate the result of a famous grand final from 48 years earlier.
2: It's just bittersweet, isn't it? Or heartbreaking. That's probably more the word or the terminology for Perth. I mean, they've done so much right throughout the year. They got to third spot. Even East Perth, John, we look back to that last game of the season. They beat Subiaco, but if Subiaco had to kick, another two goals, they wouldn't have made the final five. And Subiaco may be in this position.
0: Yep, yeah, they've kept their heads above water.
2: It's been such an even season. And it has been outstanding football to watch. And I'm enjoying it. I'm sure the fans are as well.
1: One listener agrees with me. Best game and goal in the Waffle Finals in the last 10 years and the ABC. Response? Crickets.
0: I listened to the ABC the other day. I heard them talking about the major semi-final and the minor semi-final. So they've lost it as well. What the hell is going on in footy?
2: Are you in the media, Gould?
0: Yeah, I am.
2: Yeah, but you've got a table on your own when you go to those things.
0: That's true. But, Brett, if you believe in something, you have to express it. The standard you walk past is the standard you accept, Brett.
2: That's true.
1: Zach in Rivervale wants to know the rulings around Perth's concessions and when they are brought back,
2: come back to you
1: with the rest of the competition.
0: Yeah, some of them do. So they do. The salary cap's actually going up next year. And next year it'll be, in fact, if I got
2: the salary cap is going up, but Perth do get a reduction again in their salary cap. But they had an extra $50,000 in there. But I don't have those numbers at my fingertips. Mm. John, you might have to take that on board. And it's a good question. It's a really good question.
0: Yeah, the salary cap does go up next year. It goes up about 5% for all clubs. Yeah. And there are some that are getting deals and concessions and whatever.
1: Good evening, gentlemen. Can I just say what a privilege it was to witness Perth versus East Perth on the weekend, along with all of the others in attendance. Just a magnificent game. All credit to the players who left nothing out there, along with the umpires who were consistent in their interpretations. The game had it all, including a twist ending, which no one saw coming, thanks to all concerned. So just a couple more.
0: I have got it, actually. So Perth next year, $278,000 is their salary cap this year. It'll remain the same next year. So they don't come back. But it comes up. So effectively, they can pay the same, but their competitive balance compensation of $10,000 will go to $5,000, and their additional competitive balance compensation. So they've made full use of that. That's effectively Brandon Parfitt, that extra payment. So they had a $20,000 free kick. It'll go back to $10,000, but they'll be on the same level as all the other clubs on $278,500 plus super.
2: There's some talk that Svensson won't be there next year as well. Now, he would be on a very good wicket
0: as well.
2: He's
0: contracted, so
2: just may not play Waffle football.
0: Yeah. Yeah. Anyway, we'll see how that plays out.
1: All right, let's talk about the grand finalists in the other game, the second semi. It was Peel Thunder defeating Claremont by 28, 13-7-85 to 8-9-57. Fifth grand final for Peel Thunder in 11 years, so it has been a very successful period for the club with the Fremantle alignment. Peel, great win. Claremont, a second chance. They'll be playing in the prelim this weekend.
0: Yeah, so they've played in a finished top three in four of Ash Prescott's 6 years since he's come back to the club. So they've been consistently at the top of the ladder, but have been bridesmaids. And that's the danger. They lost to East Perth the last time they lost to them once this year already, and they lost in the prelim last year. I think they're in better shape than they were, and as we know, East Perth are banged up a bit, and who knows what's going to happen with Jones. But still, East Perth, it's a fairy tale story. From where they were, where they could have, they lost by, 36 points, I think, in the last game of the year. And, if it had been 48, they're gone. They've stayed alive. And sometimes when luck turns your way, it turns for a while. So they're getting a good result at the moment. Anyway, that's talking about the other ones. So Claremont and Peel. Claremont were right in the game. Peel kicked, I think it was 8 consecutive goals without Claremont scoring. So Claremont went 45 minutes without a score, and then Peel went 32 minutes without a score. So that Perth and East Perth ebbed and flowed. This one ebbed and flowed, but the ebbs were bigger and took a longer to get there.
2: Well, Claremont didn't score in the last quarter. I think they're up against it with the stiff breeze down there. But when I had a look at this game, and I watched some highlights of it, John, Peel's Thunder, their skill, their forward handball, their ability to execute under pressure and then connect forward with pace, I don't think there's a team in the competition that can actually go with them. Their midfield in this particular game stacked up considerably better than their opposition. Jaron Carr with 29 touches, Tardry with 28, Banfield 20, Jeremy Sharp 20, Cal England 27, and then we dropped to Heath Melody and Bailey Rogers 21 and 19 respectively. It's tough opposition. I don't think Claremont were that bad.
0: No.
2: But they were up for it, Peel Thunder. And I do ask the question of you guys. I heard Brad Weir on your show on Saturday morning. When Subiaco were flying, absolutely flying, and I was a president at the time, the clubs were pushing for some sort of restriction to come on, or the clubs wanted more assistance themselves to try and compete. And there was a restriction imposed on Subiaco, and Peter Capes didn't take that too well. Is it time, though, the Football Commission have a look at Peel Thunder? Because
0: their rules are very clear about where they should be.
2: Six locals played on the weekend.
0: Don't apply their own rules.
2: That was six locals.
1: Locals, three recruits, and nine dockers.
0: 14 dockers.
1: Sorry, 14 dockers. Yeah, it was nine opposite to that. So I think they need to restrict the amount of recruits that they can have, Peel Thunder. Five grand finals in 11 years, is that too much? Is that fair and equitable?
0: 100% dependent on what's happening with Fremantle. We know that. When they weren't aligned, they couldn't win a game and they finished bottom or second bottom. When they have been aligned in the last decade, they win more than their share. So that tells you that it's very effective. The primary role for the alignment is for what happens to Fremantle. And as we've seen with Fremantle this year, it's working very well with them. So you have to be wary about how you make changes about unforeseen consequences. But the reality is they are denying opportunities to their local products because there's only six places in the team every weekend.
2: Could the commission consider asking Fremantle and Peel to rename themselves as the Fremantle Football Club?
0: Well, they could do, but I think Peel would resist that.
2: But what are Peel, John?
0: They're based in Mandurah, so they're not based at Coburn.
2: Yeah.
0: And they do have their local products, so they've got a very successful alignment. I'll just take you to rule, and I read this to Brad Weirer on Saturday. Rule 8, AFL Waffle Club Partnership Model. The objective is that the playing list comprises solely AFL Partner Club listed players, dockers, and local district players, that is Peel District products. There is no room in this model for interstate recruits. They've got nine interstate recruits. Mm. That doesn't make any sense. The rules are very clear. I don't know why the rules aren't being applied.
2: Well, that alludes to what you were saying, Matt, and that could be a simple tweak. I think, personally, I'd be happy if they could tweak that rule and get that right. Their ability to recruit with the salary cap they're given allows for a player like Tardry to come. Look, they've got some very good players running around in the reserves system. I can tell you there's a couple of clubs looking at a couple of those players right now to come into their system. Look, Peel made it through. Claremont will live to fight another day. They're not as banged up, John, but they're going to need a lot more out of a player like Gowdery. Now, Gowdery, he teases us, doesn't he? At times he can do the miraculous and he can kick a bag of goals, but this is his time to stand up. If Jones doesn't play, Eastland will have a good game. We know Ollie will have a good game. He had a good game on the weekend against Sam Darcy. Probably got the better of him. But this is a chance now for Gowdy to really step up and provide a solid foil for Ollie Eastland.
0: Yeah, and then you don't know what happens after that, do you? There's strong motivation for both East Perth and Claremont this week because they know that Fremantle are playing on Friday night. If Fremantle get beaten, the Peel Grand Final, the Grand Final team, goes back to a maximum of 12 qualified dockers. They've got 17 qualified, so they've got to make some decisions there, and they'll have to pick lesser players. So they're immediately, if that was to happen, so the motivation for both sides on Sunday when the game is held will be very strong because they'll know the result. Their motivation is going to be strong anyway to make a grand final, but it may be even more so depending on what happens with the Freo on Friday.
2: See, East Perth and Claremont have played off in some preliminaries, haven't they? I remember back in 2013 when Claremont were just coming off their peak. I think they finished top of the ladder. West Perth won the grand final against East Perth. That's not why I raise it, but I went to that preliminary final, and that was a ball terror of a game, and there have been a number of games since.
1: Well, only as recently as last year.
2: Mm.
1: It was the prelim, East Perth and Claremont.
0: That was the genuine grand final that year, Brett, I think, wasn't it? and they've had a great rivalry. Remember, 96, there was another two-point grand final when Claremont beat them in a ripping game at Subi. 1972, they won in the rain. Yeah, they did well in the rain in the 70s, East Perth.
1: Well, East Perth do have one of the best back lines in the competition, but they're going to be under duress, I think, with Claremont's midfield. I think it's going to be won and lost there with the midfield battle, and if Claremont get enough entries, it's going to be hard for East Perth to hold up all day long.
0: Yeah. Tedesco's a massive issue, isn't he? I mean, he's been if not the form player, one of the very best of the last month or so.
2: It was interesting that it was a calf, because we saw him play a terrific game the week before. I thought he was best on ground, showed no sign of injury, and Thursday night the team comes out and he's done a calf. So I wonder if he played through it or he heard it during the week.
0: Yeah. They lost. Well, Hamish Brayshaw was under duress for a while on Saturday as well. He dislocated a figure. It was out sideways for a while, and then they got it back in. Didn't have it strapped up towards the end, and he did some very important things, as you'd expect from another senior player.
2: His ability to be calm under pressure and then make the right decision. He had two inside 50s on the half forward line from memory. Yeah. And he took his time, he was composed, looked at, and did it with both feet, two within about 2 minutes of each other, left foot, right foot, picked out a target, and then up at two shots of goal for the Royals.
0: There was something, I mean, now that you're an East Perth fan, you'd probably like this, Brett, but I got on the train to go out there, because it's next to a train station, and sitting in opposite me were Hamish mum and dad, and Mark Brayshaw, who won multiple premierships at Claremont. They were both absolutely kitted out as though they were born and bred true blue Royals. It was pretty disappointing to see, actually. I sort of said to him on the way, he went there, didn't recognise you with the East Perth cap and hat and scarf. So,
1: yeah.
0: Whatever, I just had socks.
1: Not great.
0: Yeah,
1: not
0: no,
1: great.
0: It's not good.
1: I was just going to say, Brett, sorry to cut you off, but just on Peel Thunder, so they have made it through to the grand final and they're playing within the rules that they've been dealt.
0: No, they're not.
1: Well, okay.
0: The rules say they can't have interstate recruits.
1: Yeah,
0: but
1: they have been allowed to have
0: interstate recruits.
1: So. Jaron Carr, I think he's been excellent in the second half of the season. He was playing reserves football early on and comes in. He's been great. He's lifted and he's a future player for the Fremantle Dockers by the looks of it. Tobin Murray got his taste at AFL level, but he's a star of the future. Charlie Nicholls is one, so no Corey Tregenza at the moment, but he is becoming a really consistent key forward in the competition at waffle level, and I think he's going to be have a big say come grand final day. You know, the key forwards don't often kick the big goals on grand final day, but if he's a focal point, brings it to ground, and his crummers can do the work, he'll be important.
0: Wagner, the Sport FM talent?
1: He probably didn't have his best game on the weekend, did he? Just the 16 touches, but still provides good dash, doesn't he, and gives his forwards a chance when he can run up and get those inside 50s.
0: Did he play a stopping role, or was he more free-flowing?
1: I didn't see enough of the game closely enough, that particular role that he played.
0: Some of the young players have developed well, haven't they? So that shows you that the alignment, again, is working in that sense, that players are getting better, which is your primary role for it.
2: I've been impressed with Jaron Carr all year. He did start in the reserves, but that's probably because their numbers were strong in round one and two, but I think he's had an outstanding year. He's got better as the season's gone on, and he's out of contract, which is surprising. I think he will get another.
0: As a rookie,
2: I think he would get another contract. And Sean Darcy probably looks destined again to play. He qualifies for the grand final, doesn't he?
0: He's one of the
2: seven. He looks destined to play in a waffle grand final in 2 weeks' time. I just had a look at. I was looking at East Perth. They've had a fair bit of success over the last 5 or 6 years, John. They've got the reserves team the reserves won a grand final last year, and the reserves again are into a prelim. So I went and had a look at who's running that football club. Now, Bronte's been there for a number of years. Yeah. He's an outstanding supporter, brings in all his connections, and they pump a lot of money into the football club. James Sanzalone is graduated to the CEO, and of course, Warren Parker was the CEO. Was the
0: footy manager.
2: He's taken the job as CEO over it. at Claremont. But Frank Agostino's on the board. Now, Frank's a former captain of the club. He's a national operations manager at Fleet Network. And you've got Jeff Bailey. He's the EGM at Westrac. They've got some heavy hitters on that board and a very staid. Of course, Tom Percy's there and there's a couple of others. I looked at Claremont and you've got Brian Beresford. Now, he's a premiership player with Claremont, highly intelligent man. Kepler Bradley's the football manager, been there for a long time, finished his playing career at Claremont and has been there, I'd say, close for 10 years. Mark Hann has come onto the board. So Mark is a director of an accounting firm, former commissioner, also a captain and a premiership player. But these clubs have got excellent people involved in administrative roles and have provided stability for the football club. And it's no surprise to me that Claremont and East Perth have had some profound success.
0: You've got to be solid at the top. And if you're solid at the top, you can build elsewhere. If you're not, you see what happens at some clubs at the moment. Yep.
1: Well, for Claremont, Zach Mainwaring coming back into the side was big, wasn't it? He kicked a couple of early goals.
0: Two in the first 3 minutes.
1: Yeah, really looked...
0: What about their second quarter? They had three inside 50s, Claremont, in the second quarter. Kicked two goals.
1: Mm.
0: So clearly, Peel dominated. But to have only three, that's the lowest by any team in a quarter this year. And they still managed two goals, so it could have been a lot worse than it was.
2: Yeah, Claremont don't have any significant injury, do they? Hardesty came back into this side this weekend.
0: He came in, Mainwaring came in.
2: There's no one.
0: Yeah, the two players that went out were for balance.
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0: Hello and welcome to the Tuesday Perspective here on 91.3 Sport FM. My name is Noah Kendall. I'm going to be seeing you through for the next hour until Matt Grubelich is in for Sports Drive from 2 to 5. Big afternoon coming up here on Sport FM. Plenty going on in the world of sports, so plenty for me and Matt to talk about. Plenty of AFL news. Was a big weekend in the Waffle, so plenty going on as well. I know the Opals are in action in the Basketball World Cup too. So a big afternoon coming up. Of course, once Matt wraps up on Sports Drive, it's the PFL radio show from 5 and the Hoop Hour from 6. Is that show still running? Probably not, actually, now that I think about it, now that that season's finished. But either way, a big afternoon coming up on Sport FM. And, yeah, plenty to dissect. Plenty of Waffle action. I'm going to be talking about a big weekend of Waffle with Ethan Roth at about 1:30, Waffle and Waffle W commentator. So he'll be joining me to discuss all the latest in WA footy. We might touch on the Dockers as well. So, yeah, I'll be chatting to Ethan at 1:30. Of course, it was a huge weekend in the Waffle with that classic game between Perth and East Perth. East Perth winning right at the end. Might play the final seconds of that. And, of course, Scott Jones, he's gone to the tribunal. So is he even going to be playing for the rest of the finals? For the Royals, that is in doubt. He will be fronting the tribunal, I believe it is tonight, for rough conduct for an attempted spoil knocking out the Perth Demons player. So we'll touch on that and we'll touch on plenty more. But before we do that, let's get an update from the newsroom.
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2: Good afternoon, this is Michael Lynch. The federal government has released its draft legislation aimed at enhancing its social media laws with a duty of care provision. The new laws would allow social media users to remove algorithms which tailor content on their feed. Tech companies who breach the rules would face steeper penalties of up to $100 million. Prime Minister Anthony Albanese says people should be able to have greater control over what they see.
3: This is sensible, pragmatic, practical reform. It gives users choice and it will hold the big tech companies responsible for inaction. If they don't follow our laws, they will face significant penalties.
2: One Nation says calls to model the long-term effects of their superannuation policy are perverse. The minor party believes workers should be able to access one quarter of their compulsory super contributions every pay cycle. The money would then be used to help pay rent or a mortgage, but critics argue it would only add to inflation and erode retirement savings. One Nation's Treasury spokesman Barnaby Joyce has told the ABC the party should not have to model the impact of its policy.
4: The implications that I have to model you getting your own money, I find a little bit perverse. It is actually your money.
5: So you haven't done any modelling? Just to be clear.
4: Just to be clear that we shouldn't have to model you getting your own money.
2: In our business news, an interest rate rise this month could help the struggling property market, which shows that the auction clearance rates are still almost 30% below what they were this time last year. Most economists believe the Reserve Bank will increase interest rates at least once before Christmas, and Cotality Head of Research, Jared Berg, says an increase sooner than that may encourage prospective buyers to feel more confident.
6: Nobody likes uncertainty. There's a tendency for people to pull back and really wait until they get a bit more clarity. And I guess at least a rate rise in September would give them that greater clarity.
2: The murder trial for three men accused of killing two Australian brothers has just begun in Mexico. The parents of Jake and Callum Robinson have travelled thousands of kilometres from home and are now sitting just metres away from the three men accused of murdering their sons. Their mother, Deborah, spoke briefly to reporters outside the court ahead of today's proceedings.
7: How important is it to be here today, Deborah?
8: Very important. We're doing this because we believe Callum and Jake would want us to be here.
2: Also making world news, a claim that the clearance of rubble in Gaza could destroy evidence of war crimes. That warning from the United Nations, which says Israel could incur international criminal responsibility for destroying evidence of crimes committed during its genocidal war on the enclave. Al Jazeera says it's been 2 years since the International Court of Justice ordered Israel to take effective measures to prevent the destruction of evidence relating to allegations under the Genocide Convention. Well, it was 20 years ago today that Peter Brock, King of the Mountain, was killed while competing in a motor rally in Western Australia. Reminiscing today about their years at Mount Panorama together, fellow motorsport legend Dick Johnson says he and Brocky had the greatest respect for each other. This is AIR National News. Firstly to AFL, and Chris Scott is adamant he'll coach out his contract at Geelong. Eddie Summerfield has been following developments at Catland.
9: 3AW's rumour file was first with the demise of Brad Scott. This morning, another coach on watch.
10: Very strong rumour that Chris Scott, win or lose, will retire at the end of the year.
9: To the shock of the man in question.
11: Gee, I wasn't expecting that question.
9: While reflective on his 16 seasons in charge at Geelong.
11: I love parts of it and I despise parts of it.
9: Adamant he'll see out his contract to the end of 2029.
11: Yeah, I expect to see out my contract.
9: The Cats training behind closed doors, Max Holmes and Jeremy Cameron both expected to be better for the run in the win against Carlton, a semi-final against Fremantle on Friday, stopping Dockers ruck Luke Jackson, a tough ask for anyone. Scott with some sage advice for his young tall Mitch Edwards.
11: My suggestion is for him to play to his strengths.
9: Eddie Summerfield, Cadinia Park.
2: Meanwhile, Brisbane's Zach Bailey has re-signed with the Lions on an 8-year deal after reportedly turning down a $10 million offer from Adelaide, while Collingwood's Ed Allen has signed a 4-year contract extension. In motorsport, Australia's Oscar Piastri will be going all out in next Sunday's Formula One Spanish Grand Prix to better his fifth placing in last weekend's event at Monza. While here at home, V8 supercar action will be at Tailem Bend in South Australia for the Adelaide 500. That's sport on Australian Independent Radio News.
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13: Good afternoon. Some northbound delays due to a crash. Rockingham Road at Russell Road, Munster. Emergency crews are there. Mitchell Freeway is doing well. Just slowing southbound around Cedric Street, Stirling. It is busy in the CBD. William Street, St George's Terrace and Barrack Street. No hold-ups for your run on Graham Farmer Freeway or the Kwinana heading southbound towards Mill Point Road. 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That's the latest traffic on 91.3 Sport FM.
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0: Oh, it's currently 18.4 degrees here outside the studios in Hamilton Hill. The max today will be at 22 degrees, so actually fairly warm today. Looking at the next few days of the week, tomorrow it'll be mostly sunny and 23. Thursday, some cloud around and 23 degrees. And then Friday, very warm and sunny and 26 degrees. That's the rest of your week.
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0: Welcome back to the Tuesday Perspective here on 91.3 Sport FM. My name is Noah Kendall and I'm going to be here with you for the next hour until Matt is in the chair for Sports Drive from 2 to 5. Of course, there were great additions earlier of the Sports Connection and Sports Breakfast, so you can go back and listen to them, as well as, you just heard the Monday rerun of Waffle World before 1. I had to cut that a little bit short, but if you want to listen to that episode in full, as well as all of our shows and all of our segments, they are all on the Sport FM website, sportfm.com.au. They're also on the Community Radio Plus app. Spotify and Apple Podcasts have a lot of our shows as well, so you can always go back and listen on demand, or you can listen live, and you can, listen to our content here on Sport FM in whatever way that you want. Plenty of news going around in the world of footy. It was an amazing game between East Perth and Perth on the weekend in the Waffle. The guys would have touched on that in plenty of detail on last night's Waffle World, as well as on the Brekkie shows over the last couple of days. But it was a cracking game. Sam Van Diemen kicking the winning goal to sink the Demons and win the game for the Royals, who are a bit of a fairy tale now. They only just snuck into the finals, remember. They lost that last game of the season, but they managed to lose by a small enough margin to stay in the finals, and then now they are making a bit of a run for it. And they are into the preliminary final this weekend up against Claremont. Of course, you'll be able to listen to that game here on Sport FM. The bounce down there is at 2:10 from Revo Fitness Stadium between the Tigers and the Royals. Should be a cracking game, and the team did a great job calling that Perth and East Perth game on the weekend as well. Of course, the winner of that game, they'll be taking on Peel in the grand final at Optus on Sunday, the 20th. Sunday next week. That's what you need to know. So Peel against the winner of Claremont and East Perth. That'll be the grand final in the Waffle League. I'll ask Ethan about maybe his thoughts on this game coming up this week. Maybe his thoughts on what's going on in the reserves and the Colts as well. Of course, the games this week in the reserves and the Colts, the preliminary final for the reserves will be East Perth and West Perth at Revo Fitness Stadium earlier in the morning. That one is at 11:25. And then the Colts start very early at 8:50 between Claremont and South Fremantle. So I'll ask Ethan Roth about all of that at 1:30. Plenty going on in WA footy, of course. The Dockers will be in action on Friday night up against the Cats. So can't wait to see whether they can bounce back. I've seen that one is sold out. So Freo fans haven't jumped off the bandwagon just yet. They're staying loyal like they always have been. Yeah, I think they'll bounce back, the Dockers. They only lost that game by 35. Yeah, they played terribly, but I think Hawthorn's a bit of a tough matchup for them, to be honest, and I think Geelong are a bit banged up. They're not getting the best out of Jeremy Cameron at the moment. He's sort of playing up on the wing. So, yeah, I think there's a big opportunity for the Dockers to bounce back, and then they'll have to go to Sydney and play a prelim up there if they do make it that far. So that's, I actually think that'll probably be a tougher game for them than what the Cats at home would be. I'm sure the fans will be behind them again, the Dockers. I'll ask Ethan about that as well. Of course, plenty of other news going on in the world of footy. Just touching on that Perth and East Perth game, Scott Jones from the Royals is going to the tribunal for rough conduct. So interesting to see what the outcome of that is. He might be in a little bit of trouble, I think. They'll need Scott Jones for the rest of the finals if they're to make a run at the flag. So I'm sure they'll be sweating on the result of that tribunal result. In the AFL, some news coming out of the Bulldogs. So Tom Liberatore has retired, 268 games for him. Of course, he was father-son of Tony. He was drafted way back in 2010 and has been a hell of a player for the Bulldogs over the course of his career. Played in the flag in 2016. Of course, the Bulldogs have only won the flag twice. So he's one of not many premiership players at the Bulldogs throughout their existence, so an incredible achievement there and a great career. He's been a key player for them for a very long time, and congratulations to him on a great career. I think he only played, I believe it was 11 games this year, a mix of injuries and concussions and various other things that all, I'm sure, led to this decision for him. Speaking of the Bulldogs, The Western Bulldogs, of course, they've delisted Oscar Baker, Harvey Gallagher, Lockie Smith, and Zach Walker. Oscar Baker, a bit surprised at that one. Thought he had a pretty positive impact at points this year for them, especially really early in the season. He was on fire, but in the end, they've decided to delist him. And they move quickly, don't they? They were only eliminated on Saturday night and already making these decisions. I'm sure they probably would have had these discussions already, so it's probably decisions that they knew were coming. But still, very quickly after getting eliminated, players already being delisted from the Bulldogs. Looking across at the Saints, well, one of their ruckmen, Rowan Marshall, he has requested a trade to the Cats. Not a huge surprise. I think he did this last year as well. That trade ended up falling through. They, of course, have signed Tom DeConing to a huge contract, the Saints. So he's on big money there to be their ruckman. So Rowan Marshall is probably thinking that he wants to be the number one ruckman for a team. And the Cats could use a ruckman. It's probably their one position of weakness. So, yeah, I don't know how they afford him, though, and how they, you know, considering all the names that they're linked to. I mean, Butters and Green have been linked there as well. So interesting to see how they get some of these moves done or how many of these moves that they can get done. But Rowan Marshall has requested a trade to the Cats. Zach Bailey for the Lions. He has re-signed until the end of 2034. That is a long, long contract. I know Adelaide and some other teams were interested in him, but he's signed 8 years in advance at the Brisbane Lions. That's a very long time for Zach Bailey. He's a good player, but he's not that good, is he? Yeah, not sure I'd be signing him 8 years in advance, but Brisbane have decided to keep him. They got a bit of extra money in their budget now that Lachie Neale looks set to go to Collingwood, so they'll have a bit of extra money to spend, and they've spent it on trying to keep Zach Bailey at the football club. Speaking of Collingwood, Ed Allen, he has signed a four-year deal to stay there at the Pies. I know they were offering him a two-year deal at one point a bit earlier in the year. He's been able to successfully get that up to 4 years and has re-signed at Collingwood. Good young player. They've sort of been using him as a tagger a bit throughout the year, so a successful outcome for the Pies to keep him. Of course, they sort of need the youth coming through. They've got a few young guns coming through. Angus Anderson is a talented player for them as well. So we were sort of looking maybe at the start of this year saying, hey, where's the youth coming from? But we have seen a couple of players that break out. They probably need a few more to come through. Rowan Steele from WA boy. Rowan Steele is over there as well and showed some flashes this year. So, yeah, some young talent coming through at Collingwood. At Melbourne, Jack Viney has been told to explore his options if he wants. So interesting to see whether he goes elsewhere next year. Maybe he links up with Todd at North Melbourne. Yeah, they did bring him back for that final against Carlton, that wild card final. But, yeah, it didn't have a huge impact, I don't think, in that game. And I think Melbourne are prioritising some younger players at the moment. So probably a big reason for that decision. That premiership team from 2021 has broken up quite quickly. Of course, Petrarca and Oliver have left and Stephen May's retired. And now it looks like Jack Viney is a chance to move on as well. Luke Jackson's playing here in WA now for the Dockers. So not many players left from that 2021 team. Alex Neil-Bullen plays for the Crows now. So, yeah, it's amazing. I think a lot of people thought that maybe they were set for a dynasty after that flag in 21, but it fell apart for them pretty quickly. Zane Dersma has requested a trade to the Demons. So, yeah, we just mentioned they're prioritising some youth. Zane Dersma was a pretty high draft pick for the Kangaroos. Hasn't really come on for them in the few seasons that he's been playing there. He's requested a trade to the Demons. So interesting to see whether that move ends up coming through. Yeah, but Melbourne trying to go young after a season of promise where they made the finals, finished seventh, bundled out in the wild card by Carlton. But, yeah, I think the future looks bright there at the Demons. In the AFLW, our WA teams are both struggling. So the Eagles lost again over the weekend. They are still winless. So it's been a tough campaign for them so far. Of course, they made the finals last year. But this year, things are not going the way that they wanted. They lost to Melbourne over the weekend. Didn't play too terribly for big chunks of the game. But in the end, they did lose that one by 37 points. Really, it was the second quarter that killed them. They didn't score in the second quarter, West Coast, whereas Melbourne kicked 5-2 in that quarter, and that really made the difference in the game in the end. So the Eagles still winless after four games. next week, they will be taking on the Brisbane Lions, I believe, at... Yeah, that one is here in Lathlane as well. So a couple of home games in a row for the Eagles. So hopefully they can bounce back. Brisbane, definitely not an easy team to beat, but we'll see if the girls can get it done. For the Dockers, they've got a couple of wins on the board. So well done to them. They defeated the Tigers at Icon Park by 25 points on the Sunday. They'll be back here in Coburn next week, I believe. Yeah, they will be on Sunday. So it'll be Freo up against the Bombers at Coburn. The Dockers trying to get their third win of the AFLW season. Haven't won at Coburn yet. Couple of losses at Coburn, couple of wins on the road for the Dockers. So trying to get their first home win of the season. Essendon are down in 16th at the moment and really struggling. So, yeah, winless the Bombers. And it could be a tough task for them to come over to Perth and defeat the Dockers, who are coming off a win over the Tigers. Well, let's go to our first break here on the Tuesday Perspective here on 91.3 Sport FM. On the other side of this break, I'll be speaking to Ethan Roth, Waffle and Waffle W commentator, about a huge weekend of WA footy last weekend and then a huge weekend coming up as well.
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0: Welcome back to the Tuesday Perspective here on 91.3 Sport FM. Noah Kendall here with you until 2 o'clock before Matt Grubelich takes over for the Tuesday edition of Sports Drive. Big 3 hours coming up on Sports Drive. He's just prepping the show now here at the Sport FM studio. So very much looking forward to hearing today's edition of Drive. I'll be speaking to Ethan Roth at 1:30 about a huge weekend of WA footy, and we'll be talking about that classic final between East Perth and Perth, with the Royals winning right at the death in one of the most memorable games in Waffle history. And if you missed how it played out, here are the final minutes on, as heard here on Sport FM. Jacob, Matt, Chris and Tony doing a great job calling the final moments of that all-time classic.
1: Boundary throw in. Perth lead, 85-81.
2: You just want stoppages now, Perth.
1: 27-minute mark, final quarter. We've had 7 goals here in the final term. Ball thrown back in. Jones punches it forward in hope for Burgio. Taps it up to Rakos. Rakos on the left boot. Kicks to half forward. Van Diemen has to do a lot of work. Perth had the numbers. No one really went at it. Amajuri put a fist to it. And so did Johnston in the middle of the ground. Wills comes through. Strong tackle. Brayshaw brings him to ground. Ball up. 60 out from East Perth's goal.
3: Every possession ourselves here in commentary. Perth by 4 points. Winner gets a spot in the prelim. Jones hooks it down. Constable Robes and is tackled by Amajuri. Couple of sturdy veterans. Another stoppage. Should be at least a minute or two to go. Tilby wins the clearance. Feeds it to Byrne. Kicks Perth to the wing. Racing after it here with the speed. Patton knocks to his own advantage. He'll want the boundary line. Suter pushes him in that direction. And we've got a neutral ball on the wing. Neither team has any field advantage here, but on the scoreboard, it's a 4-point lead to the Demons. In a topsy-turvy final term, the leaders change hands on 3 occasions. 2 old-fashioned rivals in a pulsating final. Spun back in. Punch forward by Jones for the Royals. Towards half-forward come wing. Parfa ripped off it. Catchard throws a boot at it, but puts it out on the full. It's coming back to the Royals. Suter has it backwards of the wing. Immediately plays on after receiving it. Goes short to Milner. He'll give it back to Suter. Suter, a low-level pass to Amajuri. Amajuri wants to hand pass. Finds his right boot and drives it long. Who's the hero here? Quick won't get there. Fisk comes back into the corridor. Chance for Byrne. Went underneath it. It's all at the mercy of the bounce. Masando back inside 50. It's getting back. Swinsog. Defensive mark for the Demons. You just had to pick him, Mitzi, and he takes the grab to save the day for Perth.
1: Could that be the game-saving mark? Schlenzog kicks to the near side wing. Walsh takes a great mark from behind, fourth man in. Walsh will bring it back inside 50, searching. Quick has to fly. Provides a fist at ground level. Catcher, the 2-13s go at it. Foley tries to break free of the contest, but can't, and a ball up 40 metres from East Perth's goal. Siren can't be too far away now. Perth lead by 4. Jones in the ruck. Cassidy trying to trap it. Perth surrounding the Royals. They'll try to just hug it in.
3: Every player is within 60 metres of East Perth's goal.
1: Repeat stoppage. Constable wins the clearance. Clears defence, but only as far as Walsh, the young man, the debutant in his first game. 200 plus centimetres. Wills around the man on the mark. Kicks inside 50, looking for Quick. Schofield, Van Diemen, the crumb, the snap for goal with the left foot from the boundary line. He's kicked a miracle. East Perth, what a goal, Sam.
2: I told you there'd be a hero in this game.
1: The crowd can't believe it. That is unbelievable from Sam Van Diemen. What a hero. Is there anything left in this game? 13-9-87 to 12-13-85. Sam Van Diemen, one of the goals of the season. With the left boot, the crumb. An unbelievable attack. 30 minutes played, final term.
3: He kicked the goal, the last goal of the grand final last year that was very similar to that, Tony.
1: From the opposite side.
3: Yep. Unbelievable.
2: I said there'd be a hero in this game. And it could be Van Diemen.
3: 6-6-6 warning.
4: They're gone.
3: Against Perth.
4: gone Scotty Jones in the ruck. I'm not sure whether that's a good move.
3: Is there time enough for a clearance for the Demons?
5: Probably not.
3: East Perth by 2 points. It's been an epic final. Edwards wins the tap. Spills back to Edwards. He can't break through the tackle. This East Perth faithful have seen one of the greatest victories. The siren sounds. And Demon despair.

0: 35, Sam Van Diemen won't have to buy a beer at East Perth for the rest of his life.
1: No, he certainly won't. That was a hell of a goal on his left foot running towards the boundary to seal that game. What a cracking game it was between the Royals and the Demons. I think the man who I'm about to speak to might have been down south calling the other game between Peel and, of course, it was Claremont. Peel Thunder winning that one in the end by 28 points. So we'll ask him all about that. Seemed like a pretty entertaining game in its own right, that one between Peel and Claremont. Claremont gave it a real shake, but in the end, Peel getting it done. Let's bring him on now. Waffle and Waffle W commentator Ethan Roth. Ethan, thanks so much for joining me today, mate.
2: Afternoon, Noah. Great to be back on again.
1: Yeah, great to have you back on. How was that game, the Peel and Claremont game? It seemed competitive for a lot of the way, but Peel pulling away late to get the job done.
2: Yeah, it was a seesawing game. Claremont started on fire, really. Back-to-back goals in the first couple of minutes to Zach Mainwaring, who returned to the lineup. And, yeah, obviously Peel with the week off, he thought they might have that extra run in the legs, which they did towards the back end of the game. And they go through to a straight grand final for a straight time there from finals week two. So, yeah, they've been in the grand final for the sixth time in 10 years. They're aiming to win their fourth in the last decade as well. But, yeah, there was still a shot at three-quarter time. Claremont, it was 10-6 to 8-4. But Claremont were kept to no goals in the last quarter. And Peel ran away with it in the end in front of their home fans. So, yeah, it was an interesting game. And, yeah, we're fascinated to see if they come up against each other in the grand final. Obviously, Claremont have to come over East Perth in the end. And, yeah, it's fitting that we have the two preliminary finals from last year going at it again in the penultimate week of the season.
1: Yeah, no doubt. Claremont and East Perth, do you have a tip for that game this weekend, or a bit too early to tell?
2: I'd say Claremont. They deserve to be, you know, warm favourites in this one. East Perth have a lot of injury trouble, which, you know, we saw that they overcame on the weekend. But when you add to the mix Scotty Jones, who's very unlikely to be out there after being sent straight to the tribunal, East Perth are going to be up against it. But, yeah, coming from fifth position, you only have to admire what they've done. And, you know, you only have to look to the Waffle W as a recent example of teams coming in East Fremantle. No one gave them a chance. They went all the way and upset, you know, Swan District in the last game. So, in a way, I think there's nothing to lose for East Perth, and Claremont will be expected to make the grand final after that loss. You know, they've been there so close so many times, Claremont under Ash Prescott, but they haven't got to that final hurdle. So I'll back them in, and if that's the case, it'll be their first grand final since 2022.
1: Yeah, the Royals have momentum at least on their side. That game between East Perth and Perth, we just heard the last minutes of that. That has got to go down in the history books, right? That was a hell of an ending.
2: Yeah, absolutely. I caught the last bit of it. It was sort of finished at the same time as the Peel Claremont game. But Van Diemen, the hero in the end, has a bit of a knack for kicking goals out of the ordinary. Kicked the goal of the year last year down in Mandurah, and this one's certainly worth its weight in gold. So, yeah. It was a tremendous finish, and Axel Walsh set up that play, took a couple of big marks late, 17 years of age, debuting in a semi-final. So he gets at least one more week in the Waffle. We're not going to see him for too long. He's going to be off to Tasmania as probably their number one pick, you know, heading into 2028 and playing VFL next year. So, yeah, it's exciting for him that he gets another chance on the big stage. And, yeah, not sure they actually would have won if it wasn't for him late in that game.
1: Yeah, bright future ahead for Axel Walsh. What kind of player is he for those who haven't seen him?
2: Yeah, he's been compared a little bit to a Luke Jackson. He's, yeah, clearly over 200 centimetres. His brother Xavier is actually on Port Adelaide's list, so, yeah, it's a growing family. And, yeah, he's just super agile. Like, he's tall, but he can play up forward. He's obviously ruck is his main position, but he's just really rangy, really athletic. And, yeah, he's been earmarked for probably 2 or 3 years as this pick one for Tasmania, and, yeah, which often isn't the case for these WA prospects. So it just shows you that right around the country nationally, he's the number one, you know, favourite. So, yeah, he's just that typical modern-day ruck who can work his way around the ground, do the heavy lifting at stoppage, but then also hit the scoreboard. Like, I think he kicked 6 goals in his 2 reserve finals leading up to the league one, which basically gave them no choice but to pick him on top of, you know, injuries. But I think he certainly worked his way into the lineup on his own performances without those contributing factors.
1: Yeah, looking forward to watching his career continue to progress. What a young gun he is. Did you see the Scott Jones incident? Attempted spoil, knocked out a Perth player. I think he's gone to the tribunal tonight. Yeah, what'd you make of that?

0: Yeah, it wasn't the best look, and I guess the outcome always plays a key part with, you know, Charlie Dean not playing a further part in the game. So that obviously comes up against him. I think any time you go to the tribunal, you're going to be in some strife. You know, maybe they can get it down, but I think, yeah, it's very unlikely that we'll see him probably for the rest of the season. Like, obviously, they have to win and get into a grand final, but, yeah, it's going to be a bit of a blow. They've lost so many guys to injuries. You know, Hamish Brayshaw comes back, but then a Stan Wright goes down. And so, yeah, they're certainly up against it. And Scotty Jones, it's not going to be an easy, you know, it's going to be a hard void to fill. Not sure you can really do it. They've got Spasevsky, who's played a game or two in the reserves, so he might have to come in. But, yeah, Scotty Jones, state ruck, premier ruck in the competition. Yeah, I guess that's the only downside to what was a pretty memorable weekend for East Perth.
1: Speaking of the reserves, so East Perth and West Perth this weekend in the prelim. Do you have a tip for this one?
0: It's going to be interesting. It is great to see a derby, albeit in the reserve, a derby final. West Perth coming from fifth position, so they've got the momentum here. I'd say, you know, East Perth will be favourites in this one. I know West Perth shook up first to knock them out in straight sets by 14 points, but East Perth, after being in a position that West Perth were in last year, East Perth finished fifth last year on the ladder in the reserves and actually had a negative win-loss record heading into the finals, and then they went all the way knocking off Claremont at Optus Stadium. I don't know if West Perth can do the same. It would be a valiant effort if they can, but I think it might be a Swan Districts East Perth grand final, which was the prelim last year. So I think, yeah, East Perth will win and we'll have 1v2 playoff in the reserves decider.
1: Speaking of West Perth, I mean, obviously they're here in this prelim in the reserves, and the Colts team made the finals as well, so I know it was a really long, tough year in the league for the Falcons, but yeah, at least the reserves and the Colts doing well. So it's not all doom and gloom for the future there for the Falcons.
0: No, not at all. And I think the Colts are a perfect example of that. They've made finals every year in the Colts since 2019, but ironically, they actually haven't won a Colts flag since 1995. So they've been so consistent, but they just haven't got, you know, all the way. Which obviously in Colts footy is, you know, it's great, but it's not always the focus. You know, there's a bigger thing in mind for players coming through the reserves and league and having that bigger, focus in mind long-term. So, yeah, West Perth, I mean, they lost, obviously, Jacob Farrow, Sam Swadling last year to the draft. They might lose Harvey Sport and Guy, another Colts player, Key Ford, coming up as well. So, in a way, they're kind of a victim of their own success because the players that they are developing are getting the attention of AFL clubs and are getting drafted, which, you know, is great for them. And I guess the identity or the development of those guys and the program, but at the same time, you know, they can lose them but that, you know, doesn't necessarily strengthen their league size. So yeah, it's going to be interesting, and with the likes of Black and Nelson retiring, you think they might still be a little while away, but as we know, sometimes you've got to go backwards to go forwards, and I think long term, once they get a new coach in, which I know has been a little bit of a process getting another coach in now, you know, I'm sure for the long term it's going to be the right thing. It might just be a case of short-term pain, long-term gain.
1: Claremont and South Fremantle, that'll be the Colts matchup in the preliminary final, the winner of that to take on East Freo. Yeah, what should we expect from this game? I know you call a lot of Colts footy, so yeah, what should we expect from this game between Claremont and South Freo?
0: Yeah, well, it's a rematch of a couple of weeks ago. Claremont got the job done by 8 points. In the qualifying final, so South Fremantle got a double chance, and then went on to beat West Perth, and Claremont lost on the weekend to East Fremantle. So a grand final rematch of last year in the prelim here. Yeah, it's going to be really interesting because the way that South Fremantle finished the game last time these sides met a couple of weeks ago, they were down by over 5 goals three quarter time and only lost the game by 8 points. So interesting to see if psychologically that does anything, and if South Fremantle take that belief into this one. But I think if South Fremantle win, it would be a massive win. Not only would it get them into a grand final, it would be a Fremantle Derby grand final, and it would be the only grand final since 2022 where Claremont haven't featured. So a lot is on the line. I think Claremont will start favourite. You know, ironically, it's at Robo Fitness Stadium, and yes, they're the home team, but that's because the Claremont are playing there in the league. So not to say home ground advantage plays too much of a part in Colts finals, but I think Harper Banfield is going to be the one that South Fremantle have to shut down. He had 29 disposals on the weekend again and a loss, another goal. So he's averaging 28.5 and a goal in these final series already. And And, yeah, it really took them to the cleaners last time they met. So if they can shut him down, we know Claremont have other players that can step up. But, yeah, South Fremantle, they'll almost try and do what Claremont did last year, where Claremont lost to East Fremantle in the first week and then Claremont had to do it the hard way. That'll be the aim for South Fremantle this time around. But, yeah, hopefully a close Colts game. The two games on the weekend were really close for the respective semi-finals and that doubleheader at Mandurah. So hopefully the prelim follows 8:50 on Sunday morning.
1: Looking forward to it. Another game I'm looking forward to is on Friday night. So before I let you go, I want to ask about the two AFL games coming up this weekend. Another sellout at Optus to see the Dockers take on the Cats. Tough loss to the Hawks last week, obviously. But do you reckon they have it in them to bounce back and knock off the Cats this week?
0: Yeah, like obviously it's going to go one of two ways, right? But I think last time I was on, I was sort of more on the cautious side of things with Fremantle just because of like history. But yeah, you wouldn't want to think they go out and straight set. It's a strong performance. They wouldn't want this game. They'd want this game to come as quick as possible and really make a statement that they're up to the spotlight of final footy and, you know, the intensity that goes up and off. So still think they deserve to be favourites, but Geelong is so experienced. They've got so many match winners. I think any time a 36-year-old in the form of Patrick Dangerfield is kicking five goals, can he do it the next week has already been the question. But wouldn't be surprised if he does. He's actually never lost a semi-final in his career at Geelong as well, which is a bit of an interesting stat. So his last semi-final loss was his last game at Adelaide in 2015. So to have to ruin his sort of perfect individual run and also averages two goals in semi-finals as well in those wins for Geelong. So, yeah, look, anything can happen as a first quarter. I don't want to get my hopes up too much. Unfortunately, you're kind of never surprised with the disappointment, but obviously you've got to be positive and they've earned a double chance. So I will back them in, and then from there, Sydney preliminary final looms, but can't look too far ahead, as you know.
1: Yeah, no, I'm with you. I reckon I'll bounce back this week. Definitely got a few questions around them. Cameron's playing up on the wing, not really having an impact, and it'll be tough for some of those older guys to come over to Perth. So, yeah, I reckon Freo, they'll be fired up and they'll bounce back. What about the other game, Brisbane and Adelaide? I kind of have a feeling Brisbane might bounce back in this one as well and get the job done against the Crows. What do you reckon?
0: Yeah, you'd think so. Like, obviously, back-to-back reigning premier would be unforeseen if they were to go out and straight set themselves. And Adelaide, terrific win. It was a win they needed to get. I think it was their first finals win in 2017 when they made the grand final. So a bit of relief and stressed off Matty Nix. But, yeah, the next challenge doesn't get any easier for them. And, yeah, I think Brisbane, yes, they got belted by Sydney, but still had contributions from, Josh Dunkley in the middle and Dane Zorko was good at halfback. Those guys that have done it before are still performing individually. They just didn't have a collective effort. And Oscar Allen kicked four goals as well. So he should keep his place, you'd think. And, yeah, I know a lot of people were actually talking about a Hawthorn-Brisbane grand final, which won't happen now, but I'd love to see that at prelim. So hopefully it's a close game and Adelaide can make something of it. But I think, yeah, it's certainly Brisbane's game to lose. And, they want to obviously keep their hope of a three-peat alive. And, yeah, I think this game has the potential to be a blowout, to be honest, but hopefully it doesn't from a neutral perspective.
1: Yeah, looking forward to watching all the footy this weekend. Of course, in the waffle, just recapping that. Preliminary final is Sunday 2:10 at Revo Fitness between Claremont and East Perth. So very much looking forward to watching that. Ethan, thanks so much for joining the show today, mate.
0: Thanks, no, appreciate it.
1: Huge thanks to Ethan Roth, Waffle and Waffle W commentator, for coming on and chatting all things WA footy and a bit of a look at the AFL as well with me. Always very generous with his time. Let's quickly get to our second break here on the Tuesday Perspective. And on the other side, we might hear from one of the players who will be playing for the Brisbane Lions, who we just mentioned this weekend, Josh Dunkley, talking about Brisbane, maybe trying to bounce back and get the job done this week against the Crows. But before then, here's our second break on the Tuesday Perspective.
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0: Welcome back to the Tuesday Perspective here on 91.3 Sport FM. 10 minutes to 2, so not far away from Sports Drive with Matt Grubelich. Looking forward to hearing the Tuesday edition of Sports Drive. And, of course, PFL radio show after that. The Lions, they'll be in action up against the Crows. Just spoke to Ethan Roth about that and all things WA footy. So a huge thanks to him for coming on. And we did touch on that Brisbane and Adelaide semi-final, which is coming up this weekend. The Lions are heavy favourites to bounce back after that tough loss to the Swans last week. And, of course, it'll be back at the Gabba. So a huge chance for them to advance through to the prelim. They'll have to take on the Hawks if they make it that far at the MCG. But early today, Lions gun Josh Dunkley spoke to the media.
1: Hadn't turned up ready and hadn't taken it too seriously with the Swans. What's your response to what he had to say?
2: Yeah, I mean, there's probably certain elements of that, but to be honest, even in our leadership meeting yesterday, I thought our preparation for that game was really good. Like, couldn't really fault our training, couldn't fault our, you know, mindset heading into it. It was just one of those days. You know, we've had a couple of them this year, and unfortunately it was in a big final where we had a great opportunity, but we'll learn from it, as I always say. Like, you don't lose, you learn, and we'll hopefully bounce back this week.
3: Is the hunger still there then, like collectively? I guess that's what the coach even said at the end of it. He said, we'll see how hungry they are next week.
2: Yeah, well, I mean, you'll see it this weekend. If we're not hungry this weekend, then we don't deserve to be there. So it's a great opportunity for us to get to work today on the track and, you know, rally around each other and get going again, because last week wasn't acceptable, and it's something that us leaders and even in the group are willing to sort of take the control of and move forward now.
4: Have you had a good look at the game yet and reviewed it properly?
2: Yeah, we reviewed it. Yeah, yesterday we had a really good team meeting. Some clips that we'll probably, some of the boys would like to have back, me included, a couple of defensive running clips where, you know, we got exposed by the Swans' work rate, and that was something we talked about heading into it and something we couldn't really control. But to their credit, they worked really hard and they put us to the sword. So, you know, everyone looks at us saying, like, it was a bad game from us, but they played really well, so they deserve to be in a prelim final.
1: Adelaide probably learned a lot from watching the Swans.
2: Yep.
1: They'll be tough as well. You need to be really prepared for them to do that running game as well.
2: Absolutely, yeah. I think they're up there with one of the best pressure sides in the competition. I watched their game on the plane on the way back against the Bulldogs, and they played some pretty good footy, so we're going to be up against it, and we have to beat our very best on Saturday night to beat them. So it's going to be an exciting opportunity for us, and as I said, if we don't turn up and we play like we did last week, we won't be there the following, so we're really excited about that.
3: Were you shocked, like, by the way that game unfolded against the Swans? Because it sounds like, you know, Fake sort of implied that he sort of sensed that if you guys didn't turn up in the way he'd sort of warned, that he sort of almost saw it coming in a sense. But, like, were you shocked by it personally?
2: I mean, there's so many factors to winning and losing. Like, you go there, obviously an undermanned Swans team, but they still played really good football against North Melbourne. So, as I said, their preparation and our preparation would have been, you know, I felt like we weren't at fault. Like, we did everything we possibly could. So to run out there and the weather be a little bit different and little things like that, us as players not being quite on to the level that we'd probably expect from each other, all those factors come into losing that game of football. So I wasn't necessarily shocked. It was just that they were very powerful and overwhelming out there on the day.
1: Do you get your confidence back? How do you get your confidence back? Or do you lose confidence because of that performance?
2: No, I don't think you lose confidence. I think the confidence is always there. You know, we've done it in the past, but we can't just think that that's going to help us this week. We've got to actually get to work and get back on the track and get that. If some guys have lost confidence, get that confidence back at training, and that's what we do throughout the whole season. You know, that's why we come into the footy club every day. It's to get better and get that confidence. So we're excited about getting that confidence back this week against the Crows. And yes, we played well up against them here this year at the Gabba, so that'll be one thing that we look at. But also, you know, in the past we've had some really good battles with them, so match up well across the ground with them, and yeah, it's going to be exciting.
5: Josh, is it exactly the same feeling as it was last year when you lost to the Cats in the first week of the finals? Like now, like in the sense of...
2: Yeah, well, both games were pretty bad. The weekend was probably worse, to be honest. But yeah, it is something that we've touched on, but again, we can't rely on, you know, we bounced back last year and just didn't think that that's going to happen on Saturday night. We've got to get to work and make sure that we're playing the way that we know that we can play against the Crows this weekend, and hopefully that'll get us a result.
4: You mentioned that, that defensive work rate. Like, I'm assuming you more than anyone takes that pretty personally. Like,
2: yep.
4: how proud are you of doing that well, and can it be, how easy is it to turn around?
2: Those little things, that's just the little things within the game that I sort of touched on before. Things you can control and things you can't. What we can't control is sort of what they bring, but what we can control is the things that we bring, and that's one of them. Like, the defensive side to the game is one of those things that we can bring to the team, and yeah, it wasn't at the level on the weekend, and we accept that, and we look forward to redeeming ourselves this week.
4: It's been, if you look just pure stats, that's been a weakness this year, like defensively generally. Is that, how concerning is that? Now that we're at the pointy end.
2: Oh, well, I think if you take away the three games where we did get blown out, that probably looks a little bit different. We've had some really good defensive games against some quality sides, so it doesn't really sit in our minds too much. It's just about, you know, getting ready for this week and not looking too far ahead.
1: Josh, injury-wise, how's the team put up? Logan Morris looked like he was limping when he walked across here. Is he okay?
2: Yeah, I mean, some of the young guys, they know what soreness is, but I'd question sometimes what they're actually thinking. But it's always a laughing point for me and the young fellas. They get a little corky and they're limping around like there's no tomorrow. So, No. They're all good fellas. I mean, they know what they've got to do for their bodies to get them up. Everyone's a bit sore this time of year, and that's what we play footy for, you know, embrace the soreness and get out there and give it your best crack during the week. But more importantly, it's about the weekend and preparing well.
5: The coach is sort of often very sort of loyal to like players. Do you think he'll stay that way, or do you think there'll be some changes?
2: As in from selection?
5: Yeah.
2: Oh, yeah. I mean, Fakes and Danny and the guys will make those decisions. Obviously, being very loyal in the past, and I'm sure things probably won't change too much this week, but it's about us as players getting together and making sure that we bounce back, because we weren't at the level last week.
6: You got really badly beaten at Centre Bounce on the weekend. I'm sure you take that personally as a midfield group.
2: Yeah, there's been a couple of games where we've let some scores go through from Centre Bounce, and that's a combination of things. Like, you can look at it from the midfielders, but it's also our one-on-one contest behind the footy. So there's so many little things that go into those scores, and we've got to wear that as a team. It's not just on the mids. Yeah, we need to be better as mids and help our defenders out by not letting them, you know, get those looks inside 50, shoulders out and things like that. So it is a personal thing that we all take on board, and we look forward to improving this week.
1: Is there any players from Adelaide particularly that you're worried about, that you're going to really concentrate on?
2: Oh, they've got so many good players. I mean, obviously Cal Archie went there this year, so he'll be giving them a lot of information this week. Isaac Rankin's been playing midfield a lot more this year, or the back end of this year, and been playing some really good footy. Jordan Dawson, the list goes on. They've got so much talent there, and yeah, it's going to be, as I said earlier, it's going to be a great matchup across the field, I feel, and whoever's going to bring that edge will probably win the game.
0: There you go. That was Josh Dunkley talking to the media earlier today up there in Queensland. I definitely wouldn't be writing off the Brisbane Lions just yet. That game is Saturday, 5:35 our time, up against the Adelaide Crows. And, of course, the semi-final, the Dockers trying to bounce back from their qualifying final loss to the Hawks. They are taking on Geelong. So Fremantle up against Geelong. That one's Friday night at 6:10 our time. Two huge games in the AFL this weekend. Sudden death the rest of the way, so I can't wait to see who ends up winning the premiership this year. It feels like a wide open race. Very hard to predict whoever's going to win the flag this year. A lot of teams have had ups and downs. So, yes, no real clear consensus favourite, I don't think, at this point. Let's wrap up, because it's just about 2 o'clock here on your Tuesday. Just about time to hand over to Sports Drive with Matt Grubelich, but not before a weather, traffic and news update. 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Huge thanks to my guest, Ethan Roth, for coming on to chat all things WA footy. And we spoke a little bit about that Brisbane-Adelaide game as well. My name is Noah Kendall. Thanks so much for listening. And stay tuned for Sports Drive here on Perth Sports Leader, 91.3 Sport FM.

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2: Good afternoon, this is Michael Lynch. The Albanese government has launched its My Feed, My Way policy, which will put greater pressure on social media companies. Social media users will be able to opt out of algorithms which help determine content on their feed. Tech companies who breach the new rules will face fines of up to $100 million. Wayne Holdsworth lost his teenage son to online sexual extortion and says the My Feed, My Way measures are very much needed.
3: We want to look back on this era as a time when Australia led the world to improve the opportunities for our kids and to keep them safe. The atrocities, if they continue without this bill, will be equivalent to the atrocities that occurred through World War II.
2: A neo-Nazi group is taking the federal government to the High Court, challenging laws used to ban it as a hate group. The White Australia Party claims the ban is unconstitutional and restricts political communication. WAP leader Thomas Sewell says the government should not dictate to people who can vote.
4: How can the Australian people trust the current government, or even worse, how can they trust a spy agency to decide who can and who can't form government?
2: The Australian Border Force has seized almost 1.5 million illegal cigarettes and more than 7,900 vapes during raids in Western Australia. The ABF, along with WA police and health officials, inspected 45 retail outlets, including tobacconists, hairdressers and convenience and gift stores across Perth and Margaret River. The action resulted in 59 people of interest being located. A Melbourne man is in hospital today with slash wounds after a violent home invasion in outer suburban Werribee, allegedly carried out by two teenage boys armed with a knife. This report from Madeline Burke.
5: The family moved to Melbourne from Sydney 2 years ago. They say now they want to leave. Two teenagers are accused of breaking into a Werribee home around one this morning, assaulting a 45-year-old father and trying to steal his car. A neighbour heard the commotion and rushed over with a bat in hand. Mother Somjay says without her hero neighbour, her husband may not have survived.
6: If I don't have neighbour for helping us, I don't know what's happening.
5: All of this unfolded while their 7-year-old daughter was asleep. Speaking from his hospital bed with bandages on his face, Father Goff has told Nine his first thought was protecting his wife and their child.
7: They have the big knife, the long one, and then they use that to attach to my face.
5: A 14-year-old and a 15-year-old have been charged and will face court today.
2: In Air World News, Buckingham Palace has issued a firm reminder to UK officials about Prince Harry and Meghan's official status following their return to the country. A letter sent on behalf of King Charles says the couple remain private citizens and will not be permitted to undertake royal duties. Royal editor Russell Myers says the palace has made its stance crystal clear.
8: The king has decreed that absolutely no chance for both of them. There is nothing changed from the Sandringham summit 6 years ago, no half in, half out model, and certainly Harry and Meghan have been put on notice with the rest of us, it seems.
2: This is Air National News. To tennis, and the last of the quarterfinal places have now been filled at Flushing Meadows. With the details, Air Sports' Paul Walsh.
9: Men's number one seed Alexander Zverev has played his way into his fifth quarterfinals appearance at the US Open by defeating the 21st seed Luciano Dodari 6-2, 6-2, 7-6. For the current French Open champion, it is important to keep improving as the tournament progresses.
10: I'm definitely happy. I think compared to the first two matches, the level has been going up, and of course that's the goal, and I'm happy about that.
9: In the other evening match, it was Coco Gauff who was too good for the 18-year-old Iva Jovic, 6-1, 6-4, in an All-American shootout on Arthur Ashe Stadium. The day 10 afternoon session will feature Arina Sabalenka up against the 6th seed Linda Kosnova and another All-American affair with the 11th seed Frances Tiafoe taking on the world number 46 Alex Mitchelson, all looking for a place in the final four.
2: There's a huge week ahead for both the NRL and NRLW, the latter kicking off Thursday night with a clash between the Roosters and Bulldogs. Friday night sees the West Tigers women take on the Raiders at Leichhardt Oval, while in the NRL men's action, the Rabbitohs will do battle with the Knights. In the AFL, Melbourne veteran Jack Viney is facing an uncertain future at the Demons. Under contract, the 32-year-old has been told he's free to explore a trade, given that the club is keen to focus on younger players. That's sport on Australian Independent Radio News.
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11: Good afternoon. The crash has been cleared now. Rockingham Road, southbound at Russell Road, Munster. Reports of a crash along Cecil Avenue, Cannington, around the Carousel Shops. Delays with a crash reported Main Street and Ronald Street in Balcatta. Moving well on Mitchell and Kwinana freeways. 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
20: The forecast for the rest of your Tuesday, the 8th of September. A top today of 22 degrees. It's mostly sunny outside with no chance of rain to come. We'll get to a minimum of 8 degrees overnight. A top of 23 tomorrow. It will be mostly sunny, a little bit cloudy middle of the week. But going to be fairly clear. Showers easing across the weekend, but still fairly warm weather. It is currently 21 degrees in Perth.
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20: 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I'm Matt Grublich, your host. 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Great to have your company on the show today. Plenty of news in the world of sport. The footy finals do continue on. Big, big cricket news today for those who haven't heard. Cricket Australia has officially welcomed privatisation for the BBL. So we're going to get right into that across the course of today's show. The NFL gets a little closer for us here in Australia. The US Open continues on. Plenty of rugby league and rugby to chat about as well. And we welcome you to join the conversation too here on 91.3 Sport FM today. So don't forget, you can call me up here on the station, 94187700. You can also send a text message to 0429 913 913. We'd love to hear from you on today's program. Got some great guests lined up for you as well on the show today. From Channel 10, Lockie Reed will join me. We're going to talk the latest in sport. We'll take a look at the Fremantle Dockers and how they're shaping up for Friday nights. A little bit of a look at the Waffle. We'll talk BBL privatisation and everything else going on in sport with Lockie in just a little bit. Paul Dennett will join me, cricket journalist. We'll catch up with Paul to chat the BBL privatisation and what it means moving forward. We'll also chat to Rowan Connolly, long-time AFL journalist. We'll chat to him about the latest in the AFL. Fair bit going on around the competition at the moment. Val Febbo, he will stop by. We're going to chat some tennis. The US Open continues on. Unfortunately, it hasn't been a great one for our Australians. But, yeah, a couple of the big names still well and truly in this tournament. Alexander Zverev, Carlos Alcaraz, Aryna Sabalenka, Coco Gauff. So some good names now to look out for in the second week of the tournament with quarterfinal matches set to take place. We'll also chat to James Renton as the EPL continues on, and we'll chat the latest in the round ball game. Plenty of big news internationally and locally as well. So James will be all across it. Don't forget, we'll talk some waffle footy too on the show today. So all of that and more to come on the program. Now, BBL privatisation. So the WACA, WA Cricket, have released a statement. Perth Scorchers and WA Cricket today acknowledge Cricket Australia's landmark announcement of an opt-in privatisation model for the Big Bash Leagues. John Stevenson, WA Cricket CEO, said this: "The WACA board is carefully considering Perth Scorchers' involvement in Cricket Australia's newly approved opt-in privatisation model for the Big Bash Leagues, and expects to formalise its position shortly. We will communicate that decision as soon as it has been made. The history, culture, and connection with members and fans that have been that have built this club into one of the most powerful forces in Australian sport are not things we take lightly, and will remain central to every conversation throughout this journey." So that's the statement today by John Stevenson, the WA Cricket CEO, and expect more to come. I mean, you have to ask plenty of questions, don't you, regarding BBL privatisation. It's been greenlit, seemed inevitable, it's here now. You've got to look at the pros and cons. What are the long-term benefits? Or is it the start of the downfall of the BBL? Renegades, they'll be up for sale for 100%. Other teams, is it going to be 49%? That's what I believe. I don't know. Does that deter potential investors with the fact that they won't be owning at least 51% of the franchise? What does it do for brand growth? Yeah. Is there a chance that owners won't want to give players to international selection? Will they want to hold on to their players? That's going to be interesting. And what's the end goal, really? Is it to sell the competition to somewhere in the subcontinent? Is it to keep it here? What's the end goal with privatisation? All the questions we'll answer across today's show, and no doubt plenty more will arise over the next little bit. But that is the big news today. Of course, the Fremantle Dockers, a big talking point for us here in Western Australia. How will they respond on Friday night against Geelong? Sell out at Optus Stadium. Brandon Walker apparently is up for selection for the semi-final, which doesn't make a hell of a lot of sense considering he didn't play out the game back on Thursday night against the Hawks. So I'm scratching my head on that one. Do Freo look to make many changes? Do they look to make any changes? Is another question we'll ask on the show today. And what does it mean for Peel, who are already into a grand final? If the Dockers don't make it to a prelim, does that change things up for Peel Thunder? Does it make it a little tougher for them to go on and win a flag? Scott Jones, he's at the tribunal tonight. He's trying to get off of his rough conduct charge. So we'll give you the details on that. I think it's going to be tough for him at this stage. Feels like a three-week or nothing sort of a thing. But the way Charlie Dean looked after he had been collected, I think it's going to be very tough for Scotty Jones to get off. And for me, that suggests that Claremont come into the game as clear favourites and should win the game, especially if Liam Tedesco doesn't get up for East Perth. I just think that midfield depth of the Tigers will be far too strong. I think for East Perth's backup ruckman, Seb Queck, Axel Walsh, the task of Harding and Josh Edwards is one thing from Perth. Ollie Eastland is a whole different beast. I said it on Waffle World last night. But I just think that's going to be far too great a task for those two players in Queck and Walsh. And then, like I said, Claremont's midfield depth goes far and wide, really, when you look at it. Rogers, England, Elliott, Melody now has been great, and co. So I think I'm leaning towards Claremont at this stage in the week. But if Scott Jones gets up, if Tedesco gets up, well, you just never know. And the Royals, whew, they have shown great desperation across this final series so far. Finishing in fifth spot, just sneaking in with a strong second half against Subiaco. Got it done against the reigning premiers South Fremantle in a revenge game. And then again against Perth in one of the great games of waffle football that you will see. I don't know if I've seen a better one in the last 10 years. Let us know what you think on the show today. And those numbers again to get involved, 9418 7700, or you can send through a text to 0429 913 913. All right, I'm going to clear a break. Let's listen to our sponsors now. And on the other side, I'll get to my first guest. Lachie Reed is set to join the show from Channel 10. He's going to join me to chat the latest in sports. So stick around for that and plenty more coming up here on Sports Drive.

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12: Welcome back to the show. Matt Grubelich driving you home through until 5. Let's get into it. Let's catch up with our first guest on the program this afternoon. It's been a little while between drinks since we last had this man on. He is the executive editor of 10 News First and sports presenter Lockie Reid joins me. Hello, Lockie.
13: Hello, Matty. You never ring me anymore.
12: Well, you're a very busy man. How have you been?
13: I'm good, mate. Yeah, life is good. So, yeah, nice and busy, but good times. And the best time of the year is finals time, and it's nice to have a local team in the finals and hopefully going one or two more games further. But big test Friday for Freo.
12: Well, what's the feeling like with Fremantle after losing that qualifying final to Hawthorn? They make it harder for themselves now. They could have had a home prelim, but they'll have to go the long way around.
13: Yeah, coulda, shoulda, woulda in the end, wasn't it? I mean, it was a disappointing performance. It was the classic Docker shocker, but albeit on Thursday night when it all happened, you know, Fremantle fans and myself, you know, I'm not necessarily a Fremantle fan, but desperately keen for Fremantle to play off in the grand final, give themselves a chance for premiership. You walked away or you drove away from the ground thinking, oh man, that's going to be just too hard now for them to win the premiership. But it's been done before. The Eagles did it back in 06, actually. They lost the qualifying final, then got themselves back on track and won the premiership. So it can happen, and they've got the team to do it. So hopefully, you know, they just had their bad game. It's like, you know, when you warm up in basketball and you're shooting, you get all your bad shots out the way, and then when the game starts, you hopefully shoot better. So hopefully the bad game's out of the way for Fremantle and they can charge on towards a premiership. We've got to beat the Cats this weekend or this Friday night, which will be tough.
12: Yeah, it will be. Now, I think it's five teams that under the current model, or it's changed again with the wild card, but the current system that we've been using in the AFL with the top eight, first versus fourth, second versus third, etc., five times a team has lost in the qualifying final and gone on to win the flag. As you mentioned, yep. The Eagles, one of them. But in the last 10 years as well, Lockie, here's the thing. It's more likely to go out in straight sets in the last 10 years than it previously was, with the addition of that pre-finals bye that I think has come in and helped those bottom 5 to 8 teams. So how do they avoid that straight sets exit on Friday night?
13: Well, it's a mental game now for them, Matty. I mean, the talent is there. They're a good enough team to win the premiership. They're a good enough team to win on Friday night. They showed it throughout the year. They're the best team in the home and away season. They won the 19 games, club record. They did everything they needed to do to set themselves up to win a premiership. Now, yes, they had a shocker last Thursday. The challenge for them now, and the key players now who did have bad games, is to try and put that behind them and get themselves ready to play some decent footy. So you talk about, I thought Brayshaw and Jackson Early in particular was pretty good. I thought Brayshaw toiled away on the weekend. Alex Pearce is always really reliable. So now it's sort of on the likes of Shea Bolton. He's been there before. He knows what he has to do. Josh Tracy has been a superstar all year. He needs to start smashing some packs and throwing his weight around a little. And there's a few others. You know, you need more from Murphy Reid, albeit he's a young kid. Jai Amos needs to stand up and play similar to footy to what he's done throughout the year. And, of course, you know, Luke Ryan and some of those more experienced players need to play well. So, simply put, your stars, they have to turn up on Friday night. And if they do turn up and play like they have all year, they'll win the game. I think they're a better team than Geelong. Just albeit, you know, the pressure is on them in terms of...
12: Well, apologies there. We've just had a technical issue come through. But cut you off at the end. All sorted again. Now, the Brandon Walker inclusion, Lockie, what did you make of it? And is he a chance to play again on Friday night?
13: Well, it seems to be that he's recovering quite well. Steve Allen went down to training for us today. And most seem to, you know, do a little bit throughout the session, but it is a main training session, but it's not necessarily a really intense one. I mean, they're in finals now. No need to be running everyone ragged. But I would suspect you can't take anyone that's a little bit off into a big game like this. So I would suspect Walker won't get up for this one. I don't think Brennan Cox gets up for it as well. So you probably go back to McVee, you're probably throwing back in. He has played most of the year, so probably deserves that chance. And if Wagner's okay, you know, there's still talk that he might be struggling a touch. I don't think Jager Amira did a lot today in the team, in training. So, look, those three are probably the three that you'd be looking at to come back into the team.
12: Okay. Peel Thunder through to their fifth grand final in 11 years. They're going to be a tough team to beat come two Sundays' time.
13: Yeah, they are. They're full of experience, aren't they? There's a lot of players that are on the verge of playing regular AFL footy. You know, you're led by Sean Darcy. You've got your Banfields and a lot of the youngsters that Fremantle are getting ready for an assault on the future for them. So, yeah, it feels going to be hard to beat, but you never know. Grand final day, sometimes things change. Injuries happen in the lead-up too. Injuries happen early in the game. So, you just have to wait and see who get through to the big dance, Claremont and East Perth this weekend. Looking forward to watching it.
12: Yeah, going to be a good game. Looking forward to it. I wonder if Scott Jones will play, though. He's at the tribunal
13: tonight.
12: Yeah. I don't know if you saw the vision, but it looks unlikely that he'll get off to me.
13: Yeah, going to be hard, isn't it? Especially when, you know, the player he struck had to be helped off the ground. Didn't look very good. He's a big boy. So it's going to be very hard for him to, you know, get it down. I mean, usually when you go up to a tribunal, I'm thinking an AFL tribunal, it's 3 weeks. Sometimes they get off completely, which amazes me, you know, been sent to the tribunal, but somehow it gets off. But this one, you would think it's going to be several weeks. So that would be spell bad news for Big Scotty.
12: Yeah, I don't really understand how it works still. I don't love the rules around suspension, more about the outcome based suspensions. And I don't know, what do you think? Does suspending a player actually do anything to protect future head knocks? Will it change behaviour?
13: Well, my thoughts are, like, so if you go back to, say, a Jacob Van Rooyen who got suspended, got 3 weeks, I'm not sure he goes out. Well, he certainly doesn't go out to make someone unconscious, does he? He doesn't go out and whack someone. And I'm not sure it necessarily, so the three-week ban actually stops him from doing a similar attack on the footy that he did. I mean, it's the heat of the battle, isn't it? And, you know, you played footy at a really decent level. When you see the footy, you're going to go at it, and I'm not sure just being suspended will stop that. I don't think it's solving the issue of players being knocked out, but it's the silly acts that need to be, judged strongly, and I think there's a lot of silly acts out there that actually, you know, the punch in the stomach, you know, off the play and things like that, I think we need to be more brutal on than maybe some of the unfortunate attacks on the footy that sees a player end up with concussion. But it's not intentional from the person who did it.
12: Yeah, it's more just the nature of the game. Sometimes two players collide and one comes off second best.
13: Yeah.
12: Speaking of players going down with injury, Jeremy Cameron, so clearly not at 100%. Is he going to play on Friday night for the Catters?
13: Be interesting to say. I mean, surely he does. It's do or die, isn't it? So even if he's 75%, 80%, you play Jeremy Cameron because he might just jag you. You know, the one or two goals that make the difference in the game. So, look, he is sore, though. And I think earlier, what was it, on the night, he admitted to, you know, really struggling through this season. So it's been a pretty bad injury for Jeremy Cameron, and he's struggling to get over it. So, it's a watch and see on him. They'll arrive probably Wednesday night, I would say, or Wednesday afternoon for the Friday game. So we'll be certainly ready to go tomorrow to make sure that all are on board and, ready to play against Fremantle.
12: Well, big sellout, isn't it, at Optus Stadium? Mm. They're going to pack it out on Friday night. A bit better conditions too. Won't be as slippery underfoot, which
13: it's
12: is
13: be 27.
12: Good. Yeah.
13: Yeah, that's going to be really good. So I think Fremantle did struggle a little bit with the slippery conditions, and no excuse, Hawthorn had the same conditions and played sensational footy. So we do talk about how Freo had a shocker, but they were forced into that shocker as well by the way Hawthorn played. So no excuses this Friday night. The weather should be good. It'll be nice and warm during the day. So as you said, it won't be a slippery deck. And, I expect Fremantle to turn it around. The only reason they don't turn it around is they've still got the mental demons of last week in their head. But hopefully they're mature enough and they've got some good coaches and leadership guys around them to get their heads in the game and be ready for Friday's encounter.
12: Yeah, you mentioned the Fremantle coaching staff. Jamie Graham, highly touted and has been very close to getting some head coaching positions elsewhere. How strongly will he be considered for the North Melbourne job?
13: You'd have to think he's a serious consideration. If they go an untried coach, a lot has been spoken about Jamie Graham. So, they could go Simo, they could go John Longmire, great North Melbourne men, legends of the footy club, so that's the way they could go. But if they're wanting an untried coach, which has proven successful, hasn't it, for Melbourne, Stephen King's been a huge success, fresh into the game and turned Melbourne around. You know, Josh Fraser did the same thing. So I think clubs are starting to lean towards inexperienced coaches with fresh new ideas. And Jamie Graham obviously has been in the system for a long, long time, but it also helps for the pure fact that he's been in a successful team over the last 2 to 3 years. Fremantle have been up there and challenging in finals. So that would certainly help his cause. It would certainly help his cause if Fremantle could win this week and keep themselves alive, because other clubs then would say, okay, he's having some sort of influence over the Fremantle Dockers and experiencing, really big games, even if it is just as an assistant coach. So hopefully he gets a chance. One of the best guys in footy, Jamie Graham, a really good person, and, hopefully he does get his chance.
12: You've seen a weekend of wildcard footy. You've seen the qualifying and elimination finals. Who's your tip for the flag?
13: Look, it changed a fair bit over the weekend, didn't it? I mean,

0: just my heart, because being a Melbourne fan, would have loved the D's to be part of it. But if it's not the Demons, I'd love to see Fremantle get some success and win their first ever premiership. I think the club and the fans deserve it, and this has been their year so far, so hopefully they can cap it off and give us something to celebrate later in September.
1: It'd be great for WA football. And,
0: it'd be awesome.
1: Yeah.
0: Yeah.
1: Fremantle, Brisbane.
0: I mean, West Coast fans, I think half and half. Some are diehard West Coast fans, so they'd hate to see it, but I think a lot of people in WA, if your team's not still involved, then I think a lot of people in WA would love to see Fremantle get what they deserve. It's been too long for them not to have won a premiership.
1: Mm. Fremantle, Brisbane still technically could happen, even though they both had stinkers.
0: Right. Yeah.
1: Sydney and Hawthorn, I mean, outstanding games from them, though.
0: They were so good, weren't they? I mean, Sydney, to do what they did after what they've been through over the last month, that was just phenomenal. I was blown away. I was waiting in that second half for things just to fall in a heap and Brisbane to charge home, but they gave Brisbane no room at all. So the challenge now is back on Brizzy and Fremantle to get themselves back to the prelims and give themselves a chance of the grand final.
1: Just quickly before I let you go, Lockie, taking a look outside of the footy landscape, cricket, BBL privatisation is officially here.
0: Yeah, this is a big story, and it's going to be intriguing to see. I mean, obviously the Renegades are first to make the move on this, but it'll be intriguing to see what other franchises decide to go in that path. I know the Scorchers put out a statement later earlier this afternoon saying, you know, they're carefully considering things, but obviously it's a very strong franchise, and we were just talking about it in the office. If there's one franchise that, say, an Indian business or an Indian squillionaire wants to get their hands on, it would be the Perth Scorchers, wouldn't it? I mean, so successful, got a great fan base, pack out the crowds each and every week. So out of all the teams in the competition, that's the team I'm chasing if I had $1 billion. So it'll be very tempting and hard to resist for WA cricket. They've got a few big decisions to make should someone come at them pretty hard with a lot of cash.
1: And what else is coming up on 10 Sport tonight?
0: Oh, mate, we've got footy well and truly covered, so that's good. We'll talk about, we've got a package also on the cricket as well, and just little bits and pieces as well. Matty, you'll have to wait and see. 5:45, my beautiful face on the TV. Everyone wants to see it. And if you don't, then just don't look at the TV, just listen, because I do scare some people with my big, fat, bald head.
1: No, it's great to look at. And, make sure you tune in after Sports Drive today. Lockie, great chatting as always. Thanks so much for taking the time. It's been far too long, and always fun to chat to you.
0: Nah, you're the man, mate. Good on you, Matty. Thanks, buddy.
1: Lockie Reed from 10 News First here on Sports Drive today. A big thanks to him for taking the time. Now, let's clear a break. Of course, you can let us know your thoughts on 9418 7700. You can text through as well to 0429 913 913. But we're going to get into BBL privatisation up next with Paul Dennett, cricket writer and broadcaster. He's going to join the show here on Sports Drive, 91.3 Sport FM. Plenty still to look forward to on the program today, so don't go anywhere.

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7: Welcome back to the show. 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We do it here on Drive, all thanks to Freight Mart, and it's time to really get into the cricket. Now, massive news today with BBL privatisation. It has been green lit by Cricket Australia. Cricket writer and broadcaster Paul Dennett joins me to chat all about it. Paul, good afternoon to you.
8: G'day, Matt. How are you going?
7: Really well. Now, privatisation, it seemed inevitable. It's here now. Do you see the long-term benefits to it, or the potential long-term benefits, or is it the start of the downfall of the BBL?
8: I mean, I certainly see the potential long-term benefits, but I can see the longer-term pitfalls as well. I don't know if anyone really knows. It's the sort of thing that, you know, you play back all the interviews that have been done this year about this topic in 10 years' time, and people probably will have a bit of a chuckle at how wide of the mark so many things probably will be, because it does seem like it's a pretty pivotal moment. And I have my hesitations about privatisation. I'm sure Cricket Australia, you know, this is not the way they wanted it to be. They wanted it to be all in one. The notion that it's going to be sort of just piecemeal done and, you know, every state for itself almost is something that is kind of a pragmatic compromise, as to, given the fact that New South Wales especially, and to a degree Queensland, and to a smaller degree South Australia, have had their concerns about it. So it's going to be, you know, it'll certainly be interesting. First cap off the rank that Victoria's already sort of divested themselves of running the Renegades. That's Cricket Australia are running them in caretaker mode now, but they're now going to go to market with that 100% of that franchise and see what comes of it. So it's going to be fascinating. You know, we saw the first season of the 100 in England when, you know, that privatisation had occurred, and certainly I think you'd have to say that the reviews were mixed, that there were crowds were a little bit down. You can't really judge it on one season, but I think that there was a level of disenfranchisement, that some of the renaming of the Manchester Originals to the sort of the Manchester Super Giants, and some of the advertising, the AI, and it just felt very much opposite to grassroots tribal sport. Now, obviously, the Big Bash isn't that anyway, because the franchises have only been around for 15 or so years. But they'd have to be smart enough not to, especially, I suppose the Renegades are the one that they probably can feel that they've got a bit more carte blanche to do with as they wish, given that the what becomes of the Stars will be the main Victorian franchise. But, you know, you'd know yourself, obviously, if the Perth Scorchers were to be sold and renamed into sort of another country's naming style, I think that would really alienate the fans quite a lot.
7: What franchise is the most appealing if you're a potential investor?
8: Well, that's a good question, because on one level, probably the Renegades are very appealing because, as I said, you probably can do more with them than you can with other franchises, because I think that Victoria has decided to say, well, we'll get as much money as we can from them and allow the allow that new the owners to kind of do what they want with it. If they want to rebrand it in whichever way, well, good luck to them, and maybe they'll make a success of it. We'll encourage all Victorians to kind of support the Stars. I suppose if that wasn't a consideration, if you could just be, say, you know, given the keys to a club, I think the Scorchers would be hard to go to turn down. I think that they, you know, they've been the dominant team on the field. They seem to have the most passionate, you know, supporter base. Obviously, a Sydney club is always, you know, there's a lot of money sloshing around, but the fact that there are two probably dilutes that a little bit. So, yeah, I think based on that, if I was an investor and I could do whatever I want, I'd want the Scorchers.
7: Now, 100% of the Renegades is up for grabs. What's the percentage for other franchises? Is it, I guess the number that was floated around was 49%. Is that the case or no?
8: Well, I think they want to test the market first with the Renegades, and then see what happens. And you know, 49% is a sort of a beguiling sort of figure. You feel like, oh well, I've still got 51%. We've still got control of it. We can keep things as they're meant to be. And that's a dangerous pathway to tread down. That, you know, you can imagine that in the first year or two of privatisation, if more than one team goes and it starts to get more and more privatised, nothing much will probably change. But it's more like what's going to happen 5 years down the line or 10 years down the line if you have a wealthy group of investors who are now owning more and more of the teams, and if they suddenly say, hey, I know we only own 49% of this team, but we have put an enormous amount of money in there, and we're not all that excited about the fact that whoever the marquee players are going to be playing on the MCG in the Boxing Day Test match. They're going to be playing in a Test match in Sydney in January. Why don't you push those matches earlier? Because we've put so much money and we've got so much power. We want the Big Bash to totally dominate the centre of the summer. And, you know, that's already kind of happened to a degree in England where... and I think that's the problem, that I enjoy the Big Bash a lot, but I can take it or leave it. If I'm out with friends, I'm not going to be sitting there watching the Big Bash on my phone. But if it's a test match on, I will be the antisocial goose in the corner sitting there watching the test match on my phone. That's the difference for me. The Big Bash is fun and entertaining and I want it to do well. The test matches mean a lot to me. And if all of a sudden all the test matches were shunted into November and the early part of December and then that's done, and you kind of get the prime summertime when people are on holidays and schools are out and all that's on is a diet of Big Bash, I would feel somewhat disenfranchised by that, and I think it would be a real crying shame.
7: Yeah, so do I. Is there a chance that owners won't want to give up players to international selection?
8: Absolutely. And again, I don't think there's that chance tomorrow, but as the, you know, as the years go by, what happens if you're a player who can say, well, this particular franchise owner is going to pay me so much money, and especially if it's linked up. If you're playing for a franchise in the Big Bash that is, you know, for example, the Mumbai Indians now have a group of different franchises across the world, but if you're contracted to the Mumbai Indians and that's who pays your bills and you're getting materially more than what a potential Cricket Australia contract could be, you could say to Cricket Australia, no, I'm actually not going to sign a contract. I'd still love to play Test cricket, but ultimately, if my the people who pay my wages want me to be available, then I'm going to have to be available. And so far, Australia has largely not had to deal with this. But you look at other countries, and it's been a real live issue. And as the amounts of money get bigger on the franchise circuit, it is something that Australia will have to deal with. And I think so far, Cricket Australia has managed it really well. They've been very pragmatic and... you know, they've fought the battles that they need to fight and have not fought battles that they know that are not worth fighting. But it's going to get increasingly difficult as the years go by.
7: Got a couple more on privatisation before we take a look at the test team coming up. In terms of the profits, so is there a chance as well that grassroots could be neglected in the future?
8: Well, I mean, the hope is that, and the way they talk, one of the reasons for privatising is for grassroots, that you get all this money in the door and that will flow down to the grassroots level. Todd Greenberg has spoken passionately about it, that if we didn't privatise and if we just said, no, we don't need to, and we go down the sort of the New South Wales model, and the Big Bash can stand on its own, then the concern he would say is that as the years go by and these other leagues can just offer players more and more and more, we will lose our players, and potentially it becomes a second-tier tournament. And you look around and see all these other tournaments getting massive television deals, especially if down the line India free up its players to play in other tournaments. Currently, they're only allowed to play in the IPL. You might sense that, well, we missed an opportunity here, and lots of money has walked out the door, and we could have used that money to fund the grassroots. That's what they say. But, you know, I'm sure something similar was said in England. But you look at this coming year, they got a big cash injection through the privatisation of the 100, and yet this coming year, the Ashes, the tickets have gone to an extraordinary level that they're selling it for. Now, that's not quite grassroots cricket, but it's similar. It's the sort of thing that you wouldn't want to see happen. So, you know, that's what they say is going to happen. I'm sure they have good intentions, but who knows how it'll all play out.
7: Yeah, that's what you wonder. What is the end goal here? If all goes well, do they end up selling off the tournament to somewhere in the subcontinent? What do they do with it moving forward?
8: Yeah, and I mean, I'm not all doom and gloom. I can see a world where, you know, if they can get the balance right, and if fans of the Big Bash, and I said I don't, I'm not passionate in terms of who wins. I still consider myself a fan of the tournament. If we can still feel as though our teams are not branch offices for other bigger franchises overseas, but we can get, you know, have our cake and eat it. We get the money. We get the big players coming in, and it can feel like a massive happening moment that we have 6 weeks of the Big Bash, and it feels like the eyes of the cricketing world are on us. And you know, you get the test matches before it. It could work out perfectly, and it could be wonderful. But there are plenty of instances in all forms of life where privatisation looks great, but as the years go by, you sometimes wonder if it was the right decision.
7: Yeah, well, it's going to be a game changer for Australian cricket one way or the other. Let's talk the test squad. So a 16-player squad, Manus Labuschagne has been retained. Can't say the same for Jake Weatherald. What are your thoughts for the squad for the South Africa series?
8: When Manus Labuschagne failed in Mackay, it felt that was the moment that they were going to pull the pin. I'm always in two minds with Labuschagne, because I look at him at his best, and even now, after all this kind of these struggles in the last few years, he's still got a test average of, you know, in the mid-40s. You don't dispense with those players lightly, but it felt to me like it was time, that you just can't keep on averaging in the mid-20s for 3 years and retain your spot. But then, you know, once the news came out that they were going to drop him from the one-day side and allow him to stay in the test side, I think it does come down to that they don't have faith in the alternative options being demonstrably better. That, you know, McSweeney and Curtis Patterson and others, they think, well, they're probably not going to come in and average, you know, they're not going to dominate the series against South Africa. They might do an okay job. Well, Labuschagne probably will do an okay job, but he might dominate the series. And as I said, if it had been up to me, I think I would have pulled the pin. It's contradictory, but I'm almost happy. Like, I really like him that much. I'm kind of eager to see him get another chance, but I think that the average person on the street would disagree with the decision.
7: So who comes in for Weatherald, in your opinion? And does Cooper Connolly get a chance at the top of the order?
8: I think that the expectation for the opening lineup would be that it'll stay with Matt Renshaw opening with Travis Head, and then Labuschagne 3. I mean, that's what everyone's saying, that, well, they're not guaranteeing Labuschagne his spot in the 11, but given that it seems as though Head's going to stay as opener, it seems as though Smith is going to stay at 4, Green has just had success at 5, they're probably not eager to move him, and then you've got Carey and Webster after that. Well, I mean, I'm, as you know, not as bothered by batting order as many, so the idea of Inglis suddenly being picked in the side and batting at number 3, to me, isn't the crazy notion that it is to plenty, or maybe they'd move Smith to 3 and Green to 4 and Inglis to 5, or swap Inglis for Connolly as well. I think that the intention in the first test, though, would be that Labuschagne would stay at 3 and that the two bench batters will be Inglis and Connolly. They obviously like Connolly. He's got a decent first-class record. And I think the thing that probably elevates Connolly above some of those others is that there is that feeling that maybe his upside is higher than what they have. And, you know, fans of McSweeney would say, well, wait a minute, he's been scoring good runs. He's been putting the numbers up in difficult conditions in Australian first-class cricket. Connolly hasn't really played a lot. How has he jumped the queue? But I think they've gone with the hunch and thought, you know, he's played some amazing innings. He's got he's very young. He's got an average of, was it low 40s in first-class cricket. Maybe there's something there. And he bowls handy left-arm orthodox as well. So I don't hate the decision to bring him in. I kind of like it. I mean, you know, that big 100 he got recently for Australia, the couple of good scores he got in the IPL, shows that there might be something there. And, you know, you've got to remind yourself again how young he is. So he could certainly figure at some stage in the tour. I don't think he'd be in the first test.
7: Where do you see our test side right now compared to the best nations in the world?
8: That's a very good question. I mean, we're going to find out. I mean, because we've got so many blockbuster series coming up. We're playing South Africa, England and India away and New Zealand at home, not to mention potentially the World Test Championship final. That's a fantastic lineup because they are the other best sides. New Zealand will be hopefully the most competitive they've been in Australia for 41 years. This coming summer, that they often come here and there's an expectation that they'll do something and they tend not to. Maybe this is the time that they will. I think if you had to sort of put Australia against every other side, you don't know the venue, random place, I think I still probably just about have Australia narrowly on top. I think India has declined a little bit. Australia hammered England in the Ashes and tend to have New Zealand's measure. South Africa beat Australia in the World Test Championship final. They will be very, very hard to beat. Last time in Australia, Australia were far too good for them. So I just narrowly have Australia on top, I think, but without a great deal of confidence. I think they're pretty close to those top few.
7: All right. Well, plenty of discussion around Australian cricket at the moment. Paul, it's been great to be able to break it down with you here on the program today.
8: Thanks, Matt. Good on you, mate.
7: Thank you. Paul Dennett, cricket writer, broadcaster here on Sports Drive this afternoon. A massive thanks to him for joining the show. We're creeping up to 3 o'clock. Rowan Connolly, not too far away, long-time AFL journalist. One here off the SMS line, though, 0429 913 913, to get involved. Mana should have been dropped, but now he has been picked. They will give him 2 tests at number 3. Otherwise, why take him at all? That's a good point that one listener makes off the SMS line. We started the conversation with BBL privatisation. Todd Greenberg and co spoke to the media earlier today. We're going to have a listen to a snippet of what was said, and we might play the larger portion of the press conference later on in the show. So let's have just a little bit of a listen in as we lead into 3 o'clock.
9: This may be the biggest strategic decision Australian cricket makes in a generation. This is ultimately a billion-dollar opportunity for our sport. And to put that back into players, but importantly the rest of cricket, the grassroots and participation areas for us to continue to grow the game. That's a significant part of this decision. Private capital is not new in sport. It's not new globally, and it's certainly not new in cricket. But the opportunity to bring private capital into cricket, both for the capital but the capability, has the ability to shape cricket like we've never seen before. My last comment is that projects like this take a significant amount of time, energy, deep analysis and consideration. And I want to thank our state members who've driven us hard over the past 18 months, asked all the right questions, challenged us to get to this point. I want to thank the players who've been very helpful, again, challenging us, giving us insights from leagues all over the world. I do want to acknowledge the CA team who have worked tirelessly. We have got an incredibly talented group of men and women who are doing very strong work, deep analysis to bring this project to life. And the last thank you goes to the CA board and our chairman, who I think have shown enormous leadership to take cricket to the next step. And this is a next step in this project, but it's a very important one and a very significant strategic decision for cricket in this country. We're all happy to take some questions.
10: Why did you decide to go ahead with this without the support of all the states? I mean, I think, as you know, this has been a significant consultation process. So we have, for the last 18 months, engaged with every single state, listened to all views and perspectives. Ultimately, you get to a position where you might not get agreement with everyone. But the question is, do you still make a decision? And our answer is yes. If we're on balance, looking at the majority, weighing up every issue and consideration, we got to a position that we thought, yes, we wanted to proceed. And those that don't, well, obviously we respect that. I mean, people have, through self-determination, an option not to participate, and that's why we think it works.
11: Mike, can you tell us, cricket fans, why this is necessary?
10: Yeah, so there's, I think it's just an incredible opportunity. If you look at leagues around the world, if we have some global investment come into this league, we have an opportunity to participate in that global league. What does that mean? Some of the best minds and thinking in terms of how you grow the game, how, for the benefit of fans, for the benefit of players. So you look at La Liga and Formula One, private investment has grown viewership and attendance in astronomical ways, and that's what we're looking forward here. How can we connect into fans with fandom and new ideas, new digital opportunities, new social media opportunities, but connecting fans to the players behind us and the game that we love? So that's going to be incredible, we think, for fans. At the same time, you know, new ideas and initiative that comes into one team, it's got an opportunity to go across the league. You know, we think that's important. And, you know, finally, yes, there's a sustainability question. You know, Australian cricket has to be sustainable. There's an opportunity with more funds coming in to invest in the game. We don't want to shrink to greatness. We want to grow to greatness. And certainly we've got great cricket. Can we be even better? We think with this investment we can. And that money, it's not just for the sake of it. It invests back into grassroots, back into participation. It gets young players today to be like the players behind me tomorrow. That's the goal.
12: Will the Renegades get sold this season, before this season? What's the time frame?
10: Well, you can go through timing.
13: The timing will start shortly for the Renegades, but our anticipation is they'll be ready with a new owner for the following season, for the 27-28 season. You'll see the Big Bash unchanged for this particular season.
12: Now, how's the process going to work? How's it just go out to tender? How do you get a buyer?
13: Yeah, we will go through a process of possibles and probables. It'd be fair to say we're not short of interest all over the world. I mean, the Big Bash has done an incredible job here in this country over 15 years. It's a very successful league. The ability for us is to make sure we stay in front of that. We unashamedly have ambition to be a global league. We want to be the best league in our window in the world. And that's a big ambition, and it needs a lot of work to do that.
12: And you just said it's a $1 billion decision. Where did you get that?
7: Todd Greenberg and co speaking there as the BBL privatisation announcement was made earlier today. We are going ahead to the news now. There's more to come on BBL. We'll talk about it in further detail later on in the show. We've got more of that audio to play for you as well. We'll continue the footy chat up next. Ron Connolly will join me to talk the AFL, so stick around for that. There's been some big news regarding Zach Bailey today, Tom Liberatore, Rowan Marshall, and, of course, the AFL finals to discuss as well. So Rocco will be across it all. We'll catch up with Val Febbo for a US Open update as well. We'll talk a bit of soccer later on in the program. Waffle chat to continue throughout as well between now and 5 o'clock. And don't forget, you can have your say. You can call on 9418 7700 or you can send a text through to 0429 913 913. 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
2: This is Air News Western Australia. I'm Mark Dransfield. The Premier says progress is being made in efforts to stamp out illicit tobacco. Operation Tempest conducted inspections at barbers, grocery stores and gift shops across Perth and also Margaret River between August 24 and 29. During the crackdown, officers seized almost 1.5 million illegal cigarettes, around 200 kilograms of loose leaf tobacco and more than 7,900 vapes. Roger Cook says the state government it's also continuing to work on strengthening the laws.
3: We're going to drive these guys out of WA. We want to get illegal tobacco out of our state. It's poisonous in terms of our health. It's poisonous in terms of our criminal activity. So we need to make sure that we get these laws right and get them in place.
2: One Nation's Luke Hurtigan has been questioned about his stance on domestic violence as protesters confronted him at Parliament this morning. The incoming Secret Harbour member hasn't been sworn in yet, but has arrived at WA's Parliament to watch our proceedings work. Around 25 protesters were grilling him on comments he made in the lead-up to the by-election, as well as Pauline Hanson's remarks that domestic violence is a two-way street. Mr. Hurtigan says DV is an issue for both sexes.
4: I think domestic violence is obviously certainly the problem, statewide and nationwide, and that is on both sides, like I said before, both sexes.
2: A driver's had a lucky escape after a sinkhole opened up underneath their car in Canning Vale. The incident occurred on Gateway Boulevard at around 3:45 this morning. It's understood the driver was not injured. The state government has launched a review of its procurement laws to create more local jobs and keep billions of dollars in WA. Elise Gately has details.
5: WA's Procurement Act is being audited just over 5 years after the state overhauled its decades-old purchasing laws. It's in a bid to further streamline rules to help small and medium businesses land contracts and boost local manufacturing. Finance Minister David Michael says value for taxpayer money will remain a priority, but that also includes boosting jobs and training.
6: Price is always important, but also to look at those other benefits that we have in Western Australia.
5: Public consultation is now open, looking at whether to raise the spending limits that trigger public tenders, which haven't changed in over a decade. Elise Gately, Perth.
2: And smoke alerts are current in Perth's northeastern and southeastern outskirts. Parks and Wildlife prescribed burning near Jarrahdale and Ellenbrook is sending smoke over surrounding areas. In air sport, Fremantle have hit the training track ahead of this week's do or die clash against Geelong. Dane Mepham reports.
7: Brad Walker has already been ruled out of Friday's clash with an ankle injury, while there are reports fellow defender Brennan Cox will be back in the side. He spent time between the rehab and main group at training this morning. Isaiah Dudley is one to watch as he spent time doing rehab running, but there's no word on if he's actually in danger of missing time. Midfielder Jake Romero wasn't spotted on the track and his status is unknown. Dame Effham, Coburn.
2: Cricket Australia has approved private investment in the Big Bash League, starting with the sale of the Melbourne Renegades ahead of the 2027-28 season. Other state-owned clubs could follow. Motor racing legend Peter Brock is being remembered today 20 years after his death. The King of the Mountain died competing in a car rally in WA. Australian motorsport legend Dick Johnson says he and Brockie had the greatest respect for each other.
8: Which really showed in the way that we raced, fairly and squarely over all the years. And over that period of time, I can honestly say that I don't think we ever swap paint because things are a lot different today.
2: This is Air News Western Australia.
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10: There is a crash in Northbridge, Graham Farmer Freeway westbound after Northbridge Tunnel. The right lane's closed by instant response traffic slow on the approach. A crash too in Duncraig, Mitchell Freeway northbound after Reed Highway. The right lane's blocked, towing services on site traffic heavy back to around Cedric Street. Further up, Freeway northbound by Shenton Avenue. Freeway southbound filling at City to Mill Point Road, again Belia Drive through to Russell Road. 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Station sponsor, it's Christy. That's the latest traffic on 91.3 Sport FM.
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0: 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Claremont and East Perth battling it out for a spot in the decider. Will the Tigers extract revenge for last year's preliminary final? Or does the Royals' stunning September run continue? 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
14: Here the forecast for the rest of your Tuesday, the 8th, a top today of 22 degrees. We'll get to a minimum of 8 overnight, top of 23 tomorrow, mostly sunny. It'll be clear for the rest of the week. Over the weekend, though, some showers across both Saturday and Sunday. It's currently 21 degrees in Perth.
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14: Welcome back to the show. Matt Grublich driving you home through until 5 o'clock on the program this afternoon, all the way through until the PFL radio show takes over. It's been a good first hour so far. We talked BBL privatisation. Paul Dennett gave us the latest details on that. Todd Greenberg and co speaking to the media earlier today. It's been green lit. Renegades 100% up for grabs. And then we'll see what the other franchises look to do. A statement from WA Cricket a little bit earlier today saying they are carefully considering the Perth Scorchers' involvement in Cricket Australia's newly approved opt-in privatisation model for the Big Bash leagues, and expects to formalise its position shortly. So we'll keep a close eye on that. And Lockie Reid joined me for the first time in quite a while. He's been a busy man this year as the executive editor of 10 News First, but he was kind enough to take some time out of his day earlier this afternoon. So if you missed those chats and you want to go back and have a bit of a listen, you can. You can visit our website at sportfm.com.au. Plenty still to look forward to. We'll talk the Waffle Finals prelim coming up this weekend. Claremont East Perth going to be a beauty winner to take on Peel in the Grand Final. We'll talk a bit of EPL, some soccer with James Renton later in the show, so stay tuned for that. We'll get a US Open update, the final Grand Slam of the year. Val Febbo is going to join me, and Rowan Connolly, just moments away, long-time AFL journalist, and we'll chat the AFL Finals and all of the latest news. Don't forget, you can join the conversation. You can call on 9418 7700, or you can send a text to 0429 913 913. Let's get back to it. Let's talk some AFL footy with Rowan Connolly here on the show this afternoon. Hello, Rowan.
15: Yeah, how you going, Matt?
14: Really well. How's things over in Melbourne? Are people excited about the finals, or are they getting more excited about the NFL coming to town?
15: No, there is a lot of excitement about the NFL. I've got to say, though, I'm a bit of a skeptic. I'm not. I don't dislike the game, but I'm not a huge aficionado. I'm one of those people that turns up for the Super Bowl and watches that and nothing else. So, the one thing I've noticed, though, particularly the last I don't know, 15, 20 years is how popular the game is with younger people now. And I guess, you know, globalisation of sport and TV coverage has got a lot to do with that. It's a very tactical game, and I think that appeals to younger generations of AFL followers too, because the, you know, sort of analysis of AFL football has become a lot more strategic. So I think that's got a bit to do with it. And just our sort of, I don't know, I guess cultural aping of the US means that we're more prone to to jump on bandwagons. But, you know, it's clearly a huge occasion, isn't it? Like a you know, bona fide, I was going to say premiership season match, or a match played for competition points here. It's quite incredible to, when you think about it, really. And I saw a story in our local press earlier today just about the scale of the preparations. You know, they're ripping out seats in the dressing rooms and installing, you know, what the NFL clubs use for their sort of dressing room setups. And obviously the, you know, the field's been marked out and da-da-da-da. I mean, it will be quite a massive logistical exercise, I think, and obviously a full house. So a lot of excitement. Can't pretend to share in that excitement, but each to their own. So there's still plenty of buzz around the finals. None here this week, but we've got well and truly used to that over the last 20-odd years. So, you know, a lot of interest in what's going to happen. I think they're two particularly interesting semi-finals. I mean, there used to be a while back for people to instantly jump off the qualifying final losers and jump on the bandwagon of the elimination final winners. And then, you know, the qualifying final losers would prevail and everyone would go, well, why did we do that? But I think, you know, finals these days are so all over the shop and unpredictable because of a number of factors like the pre-finals bye and now the added sort of, you know, cat among the pigeons being the wild cards. So, you know, I think there's a real sense of both those semi-finals could go either way this week. And, you know, I'm actually sitting down to write previews of both now and I really haven't made up my mind who I think's going to win either of them. I think you can argue a case for any of the four sides.
14: Yeah, I think Freo Geelong is a genuine 50-50 after what I saw last Thursday night here in Perth from Freo. It was a disappointing effort for them to perform the way that they did. Hawthorn came with a game plan. They executed to perfection and Fremantle looked nervous, timid, fumbly, and just they succumbed to the pressure. So that disappointed me. I do wonder if their bottom 6-8 will be able to stand up to the finals-like pressure. I think their stars will respond. It's just, can the rest go with them? I don't know. I think Geelong, they're an experienced side come finals time, big-bodied, potent forward line. Makes for a really good matchup.
15: Yeah, it does. And the fact they've played twice already this year, I mean, look, I think one thing working in Freo's favour is the fact that they won the most recent clash in Perth only by, 9 points, I think.
14: Yeah.
15: But even the round one game down at GMHBA Stadium, I mean, Freo were like 5 or 6 goals up early on in that and only narrowly lost that. So, I mean, you'd expect them to be... I think it's going to be a pretty close contest whichever way it goes. I agree with you about the experience and the physical strength factor. I just keep thinking, though, with the Dockers, and it could work either way. I guess the stakes could be so high that they fold again, but... You know, maybe that was the stage fright they needed to have, and now this is the sort of justification of everything that's gone before. And there's no doubt the stakes are enormous from that point of view. I mean, think about the critical caning Adelaide's copped ever since they went out in straight sets last year. A lot of similarities, really. Not a particularly seasoned finals group. Got jumped in a qualifying final by a seasoned finalist that's been there before. And now they've got to butter up again. And Adelaide failed to do that last year against Hawthorn in that semi. Geelong's probably a bit tougher opponent in that sense for the Dockers. But I don't know. I look at the season record, 19-4. You know, it's got to have been based on something. And I just think there's a number of players that can't play that badly again. I mean, Josh Tracy was, what did he have? I think he didn't have a kick until late in the last quarter. Murphy Reid, he's... disposal was off all night. You know, they just, so many players were down. I just think, can that happen again? The odds probably suggest not. And I just, you know, fear can be a great motivator. It can also make players go the other way. So it's going to be a fascinating psychological exercise. I think Geelong will really play on that for all it's worth. So I think one thing you can absolutely put your house on is that Geelong's going to come right out of the blocks with all guns blazing, and Freo just simply has to be more ready for that than they have been, and perhaps that's been an Achilles heel for them too, those slow starts. Actually, I'm talking myself out of tipping Freo now in saying all this, but I'm a big Geelong believer. Like I tipped them to win the flag last year, didn't miss by much. I tipped them to be runners-up this year when I think a lot of people started to jump off them. They just, you know, they're just magnificent the way they peak at the right moment. They're really strong right across the park. They've got a lot. I think just the last 5 or 6 weeks of the season leading up to that elimination final win over Carlton, they really got their mojo back in all parts of the ground. Defensively, you know, Tom Stewart's playing outstanding footy. Huge having Max Holmes back. And, you know, look, he didn't play a massive part last week, but he'll be a bigger, much bigger factor this time. And really potent up forward. So, you know, look, so well coached, so well drilled. Conditions, I think, will be interesting. I don't know what the forecast is over there, but it really was apparent how good Geelong are with those big bodies in difficult conditions when it's wet and slippery. So I reckon Freo would be hoping very much for a dry deck rather than what it was last week.
14: Yeah, no, it should be a dry deck. 26, 27, mostly sunny during the day. No rain being forecast at this stage. So I do agree. I think the slippery conditions didn't suit the Dockers on Thursday night. I think Geelong clearly don't mind it, and I think that'll work in Fremantle's favour. I agree that they need to start well, and you think, well, that's a basic thing to say. I'll give you some basic numbers, which tells you they need to start well, the Dockers. So 4 finals now under Justin Longmuir. 3 at home. Across those 4 finals, how many goals do you think they've kicked across those 4 first quarters?
15: Well, I have a guess. I'll say 7.
14: 2. How many times have they led at half time?
15: Nil.
14: Nil.
15: Yeah,
14: so
15: right.
14: They need to start well.
15: Yeah. No, absolutely. No, that's a compelling argument. No doubt about that.
14: All right, well, that's the Freo Dockers. What's the latest on Jeremy Cameron?
15: Oh, look, he's clearly playing under duress. I mean, the arm injury, I don't know, it's all a bit shadowy. I can't seem to sort of pin down exactly what's going on, but it's clearly hampered him. And I think it's got to the stage now where the impact's gone beyond the physical and it started sort of playing on his mind a bit, because it was really noticeable last week. He seemed to, at stages, almost be avoiding physical contact, and that's not a good sign for a key forward. And, you know, he's a guy who's always made his physical presence pretty obvious. So, yeah, look, he's really struggling. I was having a look before. He's been goalless in 5 of his last 7 games, and the other 2 he kicked 3 and 2. One of them was against Freo, I think, actually. So he kicked, was it 3 in the round 1 game and 2 in the other one against Freo? But he's really struggling for a touch. And, you know, look, as potent as Geelong's been offensively, it just dumps, if he doesn't fire, it just dumps so much pressure in the lap of Shannon Neal, who's still relatively inexperienced, and a sort of medium-sized forward like Paddy Dangerfield, plus those small forwards. So they desperately need him, you know, just to provide a contest as much as anything, which he wasn't doing last week. It was really noticeable how far up the ground he was going chasing kicks. You know, he's venturing sort of beyond the centre line, you know, past wing down to half back on occasion. And even then, he only ended up with 9 touches, I think it was. So desperately needs a big game, Jezza. Look, talking about good starts, I think he'll be after one too, because the longer that game went last week, the more sort of uncertain and hesitant he looked. So, Chris Scott said, look, he's not 100%. I don't think they're hiding that. But if he can compete at least, it'll still give him something.
14: If Brandon Walker's fit and available, would you go with him again, or would you go to Judd McVee?
15: It's an interesting one. Probably McVee. I mean, Walker has a interesting game he played. Look, I thought on occasions he gave him something, but then he's a bit accident prone, is he?
14: Yeah.
15: He's a funny one. He gives him some real dash, but he can execute some clangers on occasion too. So, yeah, I'd be more inclined to go with McVee. I think he might be the more percentage bet, but maybe they want to generate a bit more run out of halfback than he can offer them. So, depends what they're looking for. And I think one thing Freo really struggled with last week was their ball movement, wasn't it? I mean, they were so... they have 50-plus inside 50s for 5 goals, and they really struggled going back the other way too. Hawthorn were able to get a lot of players free ahead of the ball. So maybe that's the legacy of them trying to rebound too quickly off half-back. So, yeah, you've got to strike that balance. It's going to be an interesting one tactically for them, I think, as well as that selection.
14: All right, Brisbane-Adelaide at the Gabba coming up. So the Lions, it was interesting hearing Chris Fagan's comments that mentally maybe they weren't as prepared as they should have been. Brisbane, and plenty of emotion at the Adelaide Oval as well, with the talk surrounding Matty Nix, and that he was potentially going to be shown the door if they didn't get up the Crows on Saturday night. Tex Walker's last game at the Adelaide Oval, and they got up for their leaders, the Crows.
15: Yeah, they did. I don't know. I'm a bit sceptical that Nix would have got the lemonade and sass had they not won. But he certainly would have been heading into next season absolutely under the hammer, because you can't just keep losing finals and not have that pressure build. And like I said earlier, they really have copped it. I mean, that's the way it is now. If you finish on top of the ladder and you lose two home finals as badly as they lost their two, it really turns people off. And look, the other thing to remember is they finished, won three fewer games this year and finished sixth as opposed to first. So they haven't had nearly as good a season. So it was a massive stakes for them last week. And look, credit where it's due. They looked in real trouble early in that last quarter, and Aaron Norton's inaccuracies, I think, really helped them at a critical stage. But, you know, they found something when they had to. And so that'll give them a bit of confidence, going in this week at the Gabba. What won't is that they got spanked at the Gabba earlier this season by 50-plus points from memory. Then again, you know, I'm arguing stuff either way here, but Brisbane last week was horrible everywhere, but nowhere were they more horrible than in defence. You know, Darcy Gardner got absolutely taken apart by Charlie Curnow. Logan McDonald not only kept Harris Andrews accountable, but managed to kick, what was it, 6. They found space everywhere. So Brisbane's got a real big headache here, I think, in terms of defensive structure, given that Adelaide, you've got the, they call it the three-headed monster with Fogarty, Walker and Philthorpe. So the selection's going to be really fascinating for this game to see whether, and I'm hearing it suggested that Darcy Gardner might actually get tipped out and they bring Ty Gallop back and play him in defence, where he's spent a fair bit of time this year. The other thing they could do is keep Gardner, bring Gallop back, and maybe omit Darcy Fort as the second ruckman and go with Oscar Allen to support Sam Draper in the ruck. But it's a big structural issue for them. And it's a bad week to have a struggling P defence and come up against Adelaide, given how capable those three forwards are. Darcy Fogarty's sort of gone under the radar a bit, but he's kicked at least 2 goals in each of his last 8 games now, so he's been very consistent, and he's certainly one they're going to have to watch very closely. So, look, not without a chance, but I said I'm a big believer in Geelong. I'm a big believer in Brisbane too. How can you not be? Because we've just seen them do this before. In fact, you know, like if you ask me right now who's your premiership tip, I'd still go with Brisbane.
14: Wow.
15: After what they did last year. I mean, they got spanked by Geelong in the qualifying final, and we were saying all this stuff last year, and then they came out, smashed Gold Coast in their home semi-final, beat Collingwood in the end reasonably comfortably in the preliminary, and then beat Geelong even more comfortably in the grand final. I think they're very capable of winning this one well, beating Hawthorn in a preliminary final, and then beating either, who would it be, Sydney,
14: Fremantle, or Geelong.
15: Yeah. So right now, I'd stick with Brisbane as my flag tip, which obviously means I think they're going to beat Adelaide at the Gabba on Saturday night.
14: Yeah, I was surprised actually by the Gallup omission. I thought that they would have maybe gotten rid of maybe even Oscar Allen as opposed to him because of the fact that they have been susceptible down back this year at times. That GWS game and the Carlton game obviously stand out where they just got scored against so easily. So that did surprise me. Swans are outstanding. I mean, they were on a mission too. And we speak about mental application with Hawthorn. Can say the same for the Sydney Swans. They just were so determined and probably riding a bit of a wave of emotion as well. So I wonder if they can sustain that for two more games. But yeah, the Brisbane Lions, I asked the question on the show yesterday about whether they're just content being back-to-back premiers or whether there is the same hunger there. But now it's three games left for them. You'd think that, I mean, that's a pretty simple task, isn't it? And now Zach Bailey signed on, so that's not hanging over his head anymore.
15: No, absolutely. Look, I don't think there's been a better side in recent years of being able to flick the switch and just sort of shrug off a poor performance. We've seen them do it consistently. We've seen them do it in the course of games, in the course of finals. So, you know, and the more you do it, the more you have faith in yourself to do it. And it's remarkable the parallels with the earlier Brisbane side that won three flags in a row, you know, you know, it's a long time ago now, isn't it? 25-odd years. But, you know, the third leg of that premiership hat-trick, they did it under extreme duress. They had a lot of players injured, lost the qualifying final, you know, and did it the hard way and end up, you know, absolutely smashing Collingwood on grand final day. And, you know, I do mentally see a lot of parallels with this incarnation of the Brisbane Lions. So, yeah, history can be a good teacher, and I reckon that would have been talked about a bit, actually, around the club during the week, that they've seen this scenario before. Both their premierships in this version of them, they've won playing every week of the finals, you know, because in 24 they did it after having finished fifth. So, you know, they're losing last week. Yeah, look, they were smashed. Maybe it's, you know, it's fair enough that their hunger's been questioned, but no, I'm not falling for it. I reckon they will beat Adelaide pretty comfortably, and then boy, it's on for young and old Brisbane Hawthorn preliminary final. That'd be an absolute cracking game.
14: Yeah, that it would. Yep, can't wait for the rest of the finals to come. Zach Bailey, 8-year deal, so he has extended with the Brisbane Lions. Bit of news today as well with a modern day great, Tom Liberatore, son of Tony, Brownlow medalist. Tom, a premiership player back in 2016, such a hard nut at the football, has announced his retirement. Could you share a few words on Libba?
15: Yeah, look, he's been fantastic. It's funny, the first thing that I thought of when I heard that news actually was about his father, Tony, and, you know, legacy of my age, I guess, but I've seen both their entire careers. And there's remarkable parallels between the two of them. I mean, Tom's ended up with 268 games. Tony played 283, so only 15 more. They both kicked around 90-something goals. Obviously, Tony won the Brownlow, which Tom didn't, but Tom has the premiership that Tony didn't. They both won one best and fairest. Tony had one All-Australian selection. Tom would have been pretty close to a couple, but, of course, the big one is that premiership that he played in. Look, he's been a clearance machine, I think. And if you look at his whole body of work, you know, and I didn't have time to look at the numbers, but gee, I can't think over the length of his career who would have won more clearances than Tom has. And also overcoming, two ACLs and producing arguably his best footy in his 30s. I mean, he was, as well as winning the one best and fairest, he was third in 2020 and 21, and he was runner-up in 22 and 23. So remarkable consistency. And of course, an absolute key part of that very famous now premiership side of 2016. So he's been a wonderful player. Oh, look, the other historical point worth noting there too is one of only two father-son combinations to have each played more than 250 games to the same club. The other one was Ken and Dustin Fletcher at Essendon. So in pretty elite company. And that's the other thing I always think with sons of famous players, you know, like, OK, you get the genes and that's handy, but you also get the pressure of following in the footsteps of someone who's, you know, had a fantastic career, and you carry the risk of being compared unfavourably. And I look at both Tom and Tony and probably couldn't split them in terms of impact on the game and certainly impact on the Bulldogs. So it's been a wonderful career, and I'm sure it'll be toasted appropriately by the club over the next few weeks.
14: Yeah, I'm sure as well. Tom Liberatore, yep, number one for the Bulldogs. Number nine all time in terms of clearance numbers that we do have. Obviously, these stats will only go as far back as, well, what, 30-odd years. Yeah, Tom Liberatore, top 10. Bontempelli trailing him. He's number 14 all time. But you look at Libba's average, and it's right up there amongst the top 30 ever with clearance numbers total. So, yeah, Tom Liberatore, one of the best to do it inside mid. Actually, just speaking of this, I asked the question on the show, I think it was last week or maybe the week before, with the finals being here upon us. Who's the greatest finals player of all time? Before I let you go, Rowan, who do you have as the best individual finals performer?

0: 67, 69, 73, 74, 1980. KB won the second Norm Smith medal ever awarded, 1980, with a seven-goal performance against Collingwood. But for most of his career, he was a rover and just an incredibly prolific possession winner and goal kicker whilst playing on the ball. And you watch any of those old finals from the late 60s, early 70s, and he is just a massive presence in virtually every game. This is a stat I've always remembered. I'm pretty sure he ended up playing, it was either 28 or 29 finals games. He was named among the best six players for Richmond in, I think, 25 out of 28 or 29 finals. So just incredible consistency. There was an exercise conducted, which I was part of, actually, in 2001, the AFL record decided to unofficially award retrospective Norm Smith medals for all the games that they had complete pictures of. And so I think it went back to about 64. I did the 68 grand final, which wasn't good because my team lost and it was a terrible game of football. But that's by the by. KB was awarded retrospectively, I think, the 73 Norm Smith medal and was runner-up in 74. So, you know, had it been awarded officially retrospectively, he could well have won three Norm Smith medals like Dustin Martin. An incredible player. And, yeah, look, I'd say to younger people, if you, you know, wonder what Kevin Butler was like as a player, just have a look on YouTube at some of those old grand finals and highlights packages. No one played better on the big occasion than he did. Look, a few other names that come to mind, more modern ones, obviously. Luke Hodge, a dual Norm Smith medalist. Andrew McLeod, a dual Norm Smith medalist. Incredible in those Crows wins in 97 and 98. And then Wayne Johnson for Carlton in both the 81, 82 and 87 premierships that the Blues won. Incredible big occasion player. In fact, he could have won. A lot of people think he should have won the very first Norm Smith medal awarded in 79, which went to Wayne Harms. Wayne Johnston could easily have won that. So, yeah, look, I mean, that's the mark of a great player, isn't it, to be able to rise to the biggest occasion. That's why this Gary Ayres medal that we have now for best finals player is so highly sought and highly recognised because, you know, you don't want to be playing your best on any other occasion than in September, and those guys we've talked about, they've done it consistently.
1: Yeah. I think it's interesting, actually, that they didn't award points for the wildcard games for the Gary Ayres medal. So what does that suggest, even though the language from the AFL is that the wildcard is a final?
0: That is it. I wasn't aware of that, actually. That is very interesting. The other thing that always worries me about it is it doesn't penalise. Unless there's something I'm missing here and they sort of do pro-rata points, I don't think they do. I know they award 1.5 times to the grand final, but if you play four finals, you end up having a better chance of winning it than if you play three, even though your side's probably better by playing three finals than four because you haven't lost a game.
1: Well, that's why I wonder if that's the reason why they haven't included wild card, because maybe it gives too much of an advantage if you play end up playing five, but
0: you can write your own ticket on a wild card finalist getting to a grand final, I reckon.
1: They may reassess in 2027. You're right on KB, Kevin Bartlett, and you know a lot of people tend to say, well, especially in 2026, they go, oh, the game 50 years ago wasn't the same standard, the skill level. KB's one you look back on and you go, he could slot in into any team today. And
0: I'll tell you what, Matt, this officially declares me one of those old guys yelling at clouds, and I used to go on about old blokes doing this, but I'm telling you, as someone, I love my footy history and I've watched all those old grand finals. 1967. Now you can look at plenty of football games from the 60s and see some shocking skills, you know, drop kicks being grubbered along the ground and all that sort of stuff. But the 1967 grand final, which KB played in and Richmond beat Geelong in, that as a spectacle absolutely stands the test of time. And it's an incredible game of football. The skills, the speed, the scoring from start to finish. And I think the whole game is on YouTube, actually. So anyone who's sceptical about the standard from that long ago, have a look at a game like that and you might change your mind, I reckon.
1: It's an underrated one. It gets lost in the shuffle between probably St Kilda's win in 66 and Carlton's comeback in 70.
0: Correct.
1: I reckon that one gets forgotten about a bit. But Polly Farmer in that game too,

0: So for us here in WA, it's worth a watch. Roland, I've taken up far too much of your time. Thanks so much for joining me. You've been so gracious with it, and all the best. Enjoy the rest of the finals.
1: Yeah, no worries, Matt. Any time.
0: Rowan Connolly, long-time AFL journalist here on Sports Drive today. All right, let's head to a break. Up next, we're going to talk some tennis. We're going to do that with Val Febbo, and we'll chat the US Open. So stay tuned here on Sports Drive.

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5: Good afternoon. Through Martin, watch out for a crash in place on Tonkin Highway southbound at Mills Road East. The right lane is blocked with towing services and an ambulance on site. It's pretty heavy there. Through Duncraig, earlier crash in place. Mitchell Freeway northbound after Reed Highway blocking the right lane. Towies are also on site. Graham Farmer Freeway westbound after the tunnel. Incident response are on site and they have the right lane closed. Slow down and proceed with caution. Also delays through Bellis, Great Northern Highway northbound at West Swan Road and in Balcatta, Reed Highway both directions at Erindale Road. It's Dylan. That's the latest traffic on 91.3 Sport FM.
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13: 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Hey, let's talk some tennis. Let's get to Val Febbo to do that, our resident tennis expert here on the show. Good afternoon, Val.
14: Hey, Matty, how you going?
13: Yeah, I'm doing well. How about you?
14: Yeah, really well, really well. US Open's heating up, so it's, yeah, getting to that really exciting point of the tournament.
13: Yeah, and the big name's still there for the most part, Zverev, Alcaraz. We were questioning, I guess, the fact that he hadn't played much tennis in the lead-in, but he's looking strong. A few Americans still playing, and then on the women's side as well, you know, same goes. Aryna Sabalenka, Rybakina, Coco Gauff, all still competing. Pegula, and Draver. So, yeah, how have you seen the tournament so far?
14: Yeah, it's been a really good tournament, really enjoyable so far, as I said. Carlos Alcaraz has been the one that surprised me a lot, to be quite honest, because I wasn't sure what we were going to see from Carlos in terms of how he would go. Obviously, you wouldn't play a Grand Slam if you weren't ready. He's done that with Wimbledon. He's done that with the French Open, one of which he was defending. The other one, he was the defending finalist. So, yeah, I've been really impressed by what I've seen from Carlos. The big test is tomorrow morning, though. Ben Shelton, brash, aggressive, loves the American crowd. This is the one. If he gets through this match tomorrow pretty comfortably, which if he's fully fit, I think that he will, and the way that he's been playing to belt Tommy Paul like he did, I think he's just getting better and better. So I think Carlos is going to get through this. I think he now storms into favouritism for this event in the way that he's been playing. So I think if he can get through comfortably enough against Shelton, I think that'll reaffirm a lot of people's thoughts that Carlos is still the one to beat.
13: It's a good matchup, isn't it? And you mentioned Ben Shelton there, the American, doing it in his home country, in his home Grand Slam. when I look at the amount of American flags next to the names in the draw, it does make me a little upset and disappointed, the fact that we don't see that, or at least we haven't seen that for a long time with our Australians. Why do the Americans seem to perform at the US Open, but the Australians maybe not so much in the Aussie Open?
14: I just think it's the how much America's putting into their tennis. I think they're putting a lot more into it than a lot of other countries are. And look, their population is also a big factor. You know, they've got a lot more people than what Australia does. Obviously, we used to bat very well above our average in the world of tennis, but in this era of globalisation and more countries coming into the fold, that has taken a hit. But America's investing a lot more, it seems. There's a lot more pathways, a lot more events played in America, whether that's on the Challenger Tour, the Futures Tour. There's a lot more access for players to get to these high-level events rather than having to travel halfway across the world. So, and they've got colleges, they've got coaches that are really doing the right things. So it is going to be interesting to see how Australia does respond and where we go from here, because I'm not sure we're at a point where we're going to see many Australians fighting for Grand Slams in the near future, because it's just, I don't know, the pool doesn't seem as deep as what it is in the USA or what it is in Italy or France or Spain or even the UK starting to produce a lot more players now, and they're starting to enter maybe another rich period of tennis royalty with what they've had with Katie Bolter, with Raducanu winning a Grand Slam. Jack Draper, when he's fit, is such a great player to watch. Arthur Ferry making the Wimbledon semi-final. So, yeah, it's concerning. It's definitely concerning. But I think, hopefully we can see a turn for the better from an Australian point of view. But, yeah, it's interesting.
13: Do you think Andrew Abdo will be able to shake things up? Do you think he will have the pull to be able to get, you know, the right people on his side and investing further in Australian tennis?
14: I think grassroots is the one. I think, you know, NRL, I don't know really what the grass, like being a southern eastern state, I don't really pay too much attention to what the NRL grassroots are doing and if the participation level is high. But I think one of the scopes for his agenda would be, or one of the scopes that he'd be looking at, would be grassroots participation and driving tennis among the junior athletes within the country and make tennis a sport that people want to get involved in again. Because, look, you've got your AFL, you've got your NRL, or footy, basketball, netball. There's so many sports that on options or that are options for people, and tennis and cricket are the ones that are competing in summer. And I feel like cricket is growing, and I'm not sure what's happening with the sport of tennis. I hope that he does really focus on the grassroots side of things, because we need to get more younger kids playing. And I think that's why it's really important that Alex De Minaur does stay in the top 10, that we have players around that kids can look up to and say, oh, I want to be like him, or like an Ash Barty, I want to be like her. Her retiring at a young age probably hurt in terms of inspiring little girls, because she'd probably still be around today and girls would be looking at her going, oh my God, like, we want to be like Ash. So yeah, it's unfortunate that we finally get one and she retires early, but you know, it's something that needs to be looked at. It definitely does.
13: Now, Andrew Abdo as well, he may be trying to shake things up, and I've seen this floated around recently. A Grand Slam matches too long. Could we see Grand Slams across different rounds, maybe with different lengths of duration, maybe not playing best of five sets all the way through, point scoring system changes? These sorts of things are being floated at the moment, seemingly. What are your thoughts?
14: I saw Novak Djokovic said something about this, and if they do this, they will turn so many people off the sport. It would be the most stupid thing any sport administrator has ever done. And the AFL's done some pretty stupid things the last few years. But this would take the cake. To cut Grand Slam match lengths from best of five to best of three, I don't care what round it is, this is a Grand Slam. they need to be separated from the rest of the tour. They need to be. It can, you cannot be making Slam best of three. They're talking about the fast four format where sets finish a little earlier. It, honestly, the calendar, if they're going to do anything with tennis, just make the calendar slightly shorter. That's it. That's all they need to do. But, and obviously with broadcasting rights and things like that, it's quite hard. But players just need to pick and choose their events more carefully. Players are complaining about the calendar being too long, yet they're, yet the top players are saying, oh, no problems, we'll go play the Six Kings Slam, the Netflix Slam in Saudi Arabia for some coin. Yet they don't want to play the Masters 1000 event or the 500 event that'll give them points because it's less money. But, yeah, I definitely don't think changing the format of a Grand Slam would be the way to rejuvenate the sport. I think that would turn so many people off it because if you go to the Melbourne Park in January and you're sitting on Show Court 3, on ANZ Arena as it's known now, or 1573 Arena, and you've got a five-set match with an Australian playing, the atmosphere is incredible. Any five-set match, really. It, you just, you cannot change that format. You cannot do it because some of the best matches that we remember have gone the distance. Some of the greatest matches that have ever been played have gone beyond that four-hour, five-hour mark, five sets. The drama, the incredible athleticism of these players, that would be completely lost in history. And it will, and yeah, it'll be devastating. It really would be. I think the fifth set tiebreak is enough. Do not change it anymore.
13: Yep, I agree. And I even hate the fifth set tiebreaker, to be honest with
14: so
13: you. I'd love to see the you've got to win by two, but yeah, I don't want to see it go any further away from what it was in future years. One here off the text line from Cambo in Leeming. Could Cruz Hewitt be a future top 10 player?
14: It's a really good question, and I've had the pleasure of commentating Cruz on a couple of occasions. I think that he does actually have some weapons about him. He's taller than what Leighton was. He's got a really good forehand already, and he's already won two matches on the ATP Tour. He's had some wild cards, but he's actually performing quite well. I don't want to put any pressure on Cruz because I think the fact that his last name is Hewitt already heaps so much pressure on him that Leighton's his dad. But from all reports, he's a wonderful young kid. He's so respectful, really, really kind soul, and he's competitive. You can see it. He wears his heart on his sleeve. So, look, I think he can definitely get to the top 100 based on what I've seen from him already and based on the small sample size across juniors. He's already won an ITF title on a doubles level. He's had some singles success as well. But I think that it's, yeah, and he obviously making the Wimbledon junior final is also a very, very big tick. But let's temper the expectations on him. I just want him to be Cruz Hewitt and to develop his game in his own time. Hopefully we can see him bring some fireworks to the tour because I think that the weapons are coming. He's got a good forehand, as I said. His serve is good, and he will continue to grow and continue to develop. But I think top 100, definitely after from what I've seen from him, I think that could be a realistic expectation. Top 10, let's temper those for now, and let's see what he can do over the next 5 years or so.
13: All right, women's side of the draw. We haven't really touched on it yet. You mentioned you think Carlos Alcaraz, if he gets past Benny Shelton, he'll be the favourite to go on and win the tournament. What about on the women's side?
14: The women's side is interesting. Well, Elena Rybakina is probably, she's forming as the front runner for me. The way that she's playing is quite incredible. She's hitting the ball cleanly. She won the AO this year. She's a two-time major winner. She's one win away from becoming the world number one as well for the first time in her career. So I'm looking forward to seeing how she takes that and how she tackles that obstacle because it's obviously such a big carrot dangling. So if she can win the US Open this year, that'd be a massive feather in her cap, the fact that she can say, I've won three of the four majors. And for me, she's probably going to be the favourite at the moment. I think Jessica Pegul is playing some really good tennis as well. And I also think that Zhang Qingwen after what she did to Iga Swiatek, that is so, so impressive. Came back from the clouds to beat Madison Keys. Should never have won that match. 5-love down in the first set against an in-form Swiatek, and she wins. She's playing lights-out tennis at the moment, the former AO finalist. So, look, I think Rybakina is my favourite. Pegula probably is second favourite. I don't know. Arena, like, we know she can do it, but mentally, I'm not sure where she's at the moment. I'm really not sure where she's at. So I think for now, expectations tempered on Sabalenka, but I think, I reckon Rybakina and Pegula are my two. But if I had to pick one, it'd be the Kazakh.
13: All right, looking forward to the rest of the tournament. Val, it's been great chatting with you about the US Open and various tennis topics on the show today. Thanks so much for your time.
14: Anytime, Matt. Have a great day.
13: You too. Val Febbo, tennis journalist here on Sports Drive this afternoon. Time for us to clear a break. Coming up next, producer Noah will be in for a quick sports update. We'll get the latest, take a look around the grounds before we head to the news. And Christian Amagiri, East Perth co-captain, to join me on the other side. So stick around for that. James Renton to join the show as well to talk a bit of soccer. Don't go anywhere. Stick with us on Sport FM. For you.

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9: 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Matt Grubelich driving you home through until 5 o'clock today. All thanks to Freightmart. Not too far away from heading to the news, Christian Amaduri, East Perth co-captain, will join me on the other side. But right now it's time to bring in producer Noah for a quick sports update to take a look around the ground, see what's going on. Hello, Noah.
10: Hello, Matt.
9: What's capturing your attention today?
10: Well, I'm just loving the footy at the moment. So much going on, exciting games in the AFL and the waffle as well. So, people can be pretty, negative about footy sometimes. But I think it's flying at the moment. And I loved especially that Perth-East Perth game and the Perth-East Perth game in the waffle. I struggled to get that out. That was a cracker. And, the Freo Hawks game, unexpected result there. Swans-Lions, that was unexpected. So I'm just loving the fact that it's hard to predict what's going to happen next in the footy at the moment.
9: Yeah, it is. That game, I think it was the best game of waffle footy I've seen in the last 10, 15 years, to be honest with you.
10: Yeah, it's a good one.
9: High stakes final, back and forth, ebb and flowing, quality sides, high scoring. Yeah, had it all. So I thought it was a great game of footy, and well done to East Perth, and can't wait to chat to Christian about it on the other side. So BBL, big news today.
10: Yeah.
9: With privatisation being greenlit, and that's been really the news at the moment. Statement from Cricket West here in WA. John Stevenson, the CEO, said the WACA board is carefully considering Perth Scorchers' involvement in Cricket Australia's newly approved opt-in privatisation model for the Big Bash Leagues and expects to formalise its position shortly. We will communicate that decision as soon as it has been made. The history, culture and connection with members and fans that have built this club into one of the most powerful forces in Australian sport are not things we take lightly and will remain central to every conversation throughout this journey. You'd think out of all of the franchises, and the Renegades for obvious reasons as well, will be appealing, but you'd think all things being fair and equal, the Scorchers are probably the number one target for a few investors.
10: Yeah, well, definitely the most popular team, aren't they? And they have been since pretty much the first season, for whatever reason. It's just the Big Bash has captured the I guess, enjoyment or the imagination of people here in Perth more than what it has in other cities. Definitely they're the number one team you'd want to buy. I don't really... It's a bit hard to have an opinion on this because I don't really know what it's going to do. I mean, if it... Or how far it's going to go. I mean, if they start rebranding all the teams, then that's, you know, a problem. You know, I think I heard you say earlier with Paul that they've obviously done this over in England for their equivalent, the 100, and it's... Crowd numbers have gone down and they've rebranded all the teams and it's maybe lost some interest from the public. So, yeah, it's hard to know whether this is, you know, actually going to benefit the league or whether it's just, you know, a bit of a money,
9: yeah, it's,
10: a money
9: it's,
10: thing.
9: It's a slippery slope. I wonder what the end goal here is and do they end up selling off the tournament. Yeah, bit of news out of the Freo Dockers too. Brandon Walker, a test. Brennan Cox ruled out.
10: Yeah, I think we sort of knew that Cox was maybe out. But Walker, I thought he did all right in the... You know, part of the game that he did play against the Hawks, and he had some moments. You know, Nick Watson, I feel like no one can really stop him. But, you know, he showed his speed. He had a few moments where he was trying to take it on through the middle, you know, running off halfback. So I kind of liked the way he played. I thought he did okay up until the moment where he got injured. Obviously, you know, I guess Frey sort of needed a spark. There were a few moments where I feel like he was actually trying to provide it. So I actually quite enjoyed the way he played. Whether they do bring him back or whether they go with Wagner or McVee, which might be maybe a safer option. I don't know. But I think, yeah, he did well. Like, he was pretty unlucky that he got injured. He's had bad luck with that throughout his time. So, I think he did enough to, you know, keep his spot. Like, he had his moments, you know, in a team that played terribly. So,
9: yeah.
10: But he did all right.
9: Yeah, I think so too. NFL game coming up on Friday morning. That'll be 8:35 a.m. WA time, I believe. So, will be taking place at the MCG later this week, the Rams and the 49ers. Looks as though Kyle Shanahan sort of changed his view on coming over to open the season in Melbourne. He seems to be now on board with the idea.
10: Free holiday. Well, why wouldn't you get to come down to Australia?
9: Yep. Yeah, exactly. All right, well, a bit of news floating around the traps at the moment in the sports world. Thanks for your company, Noah.
10: Thanks, Matt.
9: Producer Noah with a bit of a sports update, chewing the fat and talking the latest in sport. We're going to head to the news up next. Christian Amaduri to join me. We'll catch up with James Renton. We'll have a listen in to Andy Brayshaw, who spoke to the media earlier today, and we've got a bit more of that press conference regarding the BBL privatisation to play for you later on as well. 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
1: Air News headlines, I'm Michael Lynch. Economists say an interest rate rise this month could help the struggling property market, which shows auction clearance rates are still almost 30% below what they were this time last year. The Albanese government insists its proposed social media reforms are about safety, not censorship. More than 300,000 airline passengers have been stranded across Indonesia as volcanic ash caused a second day of disruption. A new campaign on aged care staffing is being launched by the Union for Nurses and Midwives in Canberra. Deathcap mushroom killer Erin Patterson has been approved for taxpayer-funded weight loss drug Ozempic. Nepal has observed a national day of mourning for victims of the country's catastrophic flooding disaster. In air sport, Cricket Australia has confirmed plans to privatise the Big Bash League. A meeting of the CA board last night rubber-stamped the move, even without support from all six states. At the US Open, the eighth-seeded Igor Swiatek has bowed out in the fourth round of the US Open at Flushing Meadow. And the motorsport world is remembering King of the Mountain Peter Brock, who was killed 20 years ago today while competing in a motor rally in Western Australia. Those are today's top stories. This is Air National News.
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3: A breakdown has cleared now through the North Bridge Tunnel heading westbound. Traffic remains a bit slow on the approach, also onto Graham Farmer Freeway. The Mitchell northbound, busy after Perth City from Hay Street, then Hutton Street to Reed Highway and Shenton Avenue. Heading south slow from Hay Street to Mill Point Road, Canning Highway and from Belia Drive to Rowley Road. 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
4: In the forecast for the rest of your Tuesday, the 8th, the top today of 22 degrees, mostly sunny outside, no chance of rain to come. We'll get to a minimum overnight of 8 degrees, top of 23 tomorrow, mostly sunny for the week before a chance of a shower or two across both Saturday and Sunday. It is currently 21 degrees in Perth.
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4: 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We've got some great guests lined up for you between 4 and 5. James Renton to join me later on to talk a bit of soccer. And Christian Amaduri just moments away, East Perth co-captain after that unbelievable win against Perth this past weekend. Don't forget, you can have your say. You can call up on 9418 7700. 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Earlier on, we were speaking with Val Febbo, talking tennis and whether or not it is worth changing the duration of matches, the length of Grand Slam matches, to appeal to a new audience or a younger audience. Maybe the five-hour-long five-set matches are a bit grueling for some. Personally, I like them. Val was the same. But one listener suggests tennis, it's not about people at the stadium or the diehards. It's about trying to get new or fringe fans to watch it on TV. Nobody wants to watch tennis for 5 hours. Yeah, but then I would say you're at risk of actually losing some of those diehard fans as well. So it's a bit of a slippery slope. It's a tough one, in my opinion. I would like to see it kept at the long, grueling five-setters. Personally, I just enjoy watching that, but some would suggest otherwise. All right, let's talk about a grueling match that took place this past weekend at Lafleyne Park. One of the best games of waffle footy I can remember, at least in recent years, ebbed and flowed all the way until the final siren. Christian Amaduri, East Perth co-captain, after a magnificent win, is about to join us.

0: Christian Amaggiore joins the show. G'day, Christian.
1: Hey, Matt. Thanks for having me on.
0: Thanks very much for taking the time. Has the heart rate settled down on this Tuesday afternoon following that exciting finish on the weekend?
1: Yeah, I'll tell you what. I struggled to sleep on Saturday night. I was just replaying the game and Sammy's goal just in my head pretty much. As soon as my head hit the pillow, I couldn't really stop thinking about it. So, it's starting to sink in now, I suppose, after a couple of days, after watching the game and watching Sam's goal about 100 times. It's real now. So, yeah, we move on to a prelim against Claremont.
0: Whereabouts were you when Sam kicked the goal?
1: Mate, I was literally in the middle of the ground and I was absolutely cooked. I had run out of gas. I was so exhausted. And when I saw that footy just sail through the goals, I just thought, I'm walking straight back to the middle of the ground. I'm not even going to get over to him to celebrate. I need to take as much time as I can to recover here because we were here and there was 20 or 30 seconds left, so obviously thought there was still enough time for Perth to score, but luckily there was only about 5 seconds left. So, I was just absolutely gassed, and, yeah, the right man got the ball at the right time.
0: He's done it a few times, hasn't he, Sam Van Diemen? He has a knack for it. It was just a beautiful goal from the boundary line with the left foot. He did it from the opposite end in last year's grand final, and I think it's one of the great waffle games. So I think it was 14 seconds left officially when he kicked the goal. So what are you looking to do in that scenario as a team structurally to ensure that Perth don't go down the other end and kick a goal?
1: Yeah, we had flipped the magnets a little bit. Like Harrison McCready had gone forward and we'd rolled obviously a lot of numbers forward. So it was sort of a quick... we planned for these things, so we knew exactly what to do, and the backs pretty much got sorted straight away, and I ran straight to the forwards and told them to get up to the wing so our wingers could roll behind the ball, and I suppose from myself, Hamish and Will Cassidy's point of view in the mid, at the centre bounce down, it was just trying to get a repeat stoppage or win it. Win the ball going our way. So that was pretty much it. We planned for these things. We practiced them at training, so everyone was across it, and worked out well. We executed it.
0: It was one of those games as well where at the end you're looking at it and you think neither team really deserved to lose. So what do you think actually was the difference across four quarters that got you guys the 2-point win?
1: It's tough to say. I mean, Perth, yeah, like you said, they no one really deserves to lose. It was two teams that were, you know, leaving it all out there, and to their credit, Perth played a really strong game, and I still think our defense sort of it's like it's been all year, sort of been holding us together, and a lot of our backs were able to intercept Mark, and we kept Aaron Clark quiet as well, which was a huge focus for us going into the game, because you know how dangerous he could be. So, and also some of their small forwards as well kept them quiet. So, I think our defence, like I said, has held us in good stead all year. And I think that sort of was the one thing that potentially helped us get over the line. Maybe they, we just defended a little bit better than Perth. But at the end of the day, it came down to millimetres or milliseconds or
0: a coin toss really in the end, wasn't it, as to who would go on to win. You're right, but I mean the defence has been incredible all season long, and you've lost Watsy along the way, you've lost Ethan Regan, Stan Wright goes down recently, but you know, able to bring in Brad Fulgrave, who played a great role. I don't know how he's doing with his hamstring, but you know, he's been excellent down back. Axel Walsh went behind the ball and actually played a role. And then you've got someone like a Jake Suter, who I think he's one of the best players in the competition and should be playing AFL footy as soon as next year. Do you feel the same?
1: Oh, 100%, yeah. I'll be very surprised and disappointed if he doesn't get a go at AFL level. I think he has proven himself week in, week out for this whole year. He's just gotten better and better and grown so much, not only as a player, but as a person as well, and as a matured as a leader around our club, and guys look up to him. And he definitely deserves a shot at AFL level, and it'll be a shame to lose him if that is the case. But he's worked extremely hard, and he deserves it. And he is just in our best. He would be the first pick player, I reckon, in our team every week at the moment. He is in incredible form, and we almost set the whole defence around him.
0: And he can do it in the air and on the ground, which is so impressive. You know, a couple of times he beat Lockie Patton one-on-one, and you look at that, and Lockie's such a great small forward, but, you know, aerially he just takes those big marks coming in, third man up a lot of the time, and he's just great to watch, Jake Suter. Axel Walsh made his debut. What did you think of him?
1: Yeah, that was super exciting for the club and for Axel as well. And he probably to his own standards, although he's a 17-year-old playing his first game in a semi-final, but he's got very high standards of himself, and he probably didn't start the game as well as he would have wanted to, but I think he found his feet in the second half, and especially in that last quarter, he was hanging on to marks, and to stay as composed as he did, for a young player playing his first game, ultimately he helps us kick the winning goal. So without Axel, we probably wouldn't be here right now. And he's another one that is destined for AFL. And we can look back in 10, 15, 20 years' time and say that we played with him, which is pretty special. And he's a great kid as well, very mature for his age. And really looking forward to seeing how he goes in the future.
0: How's Ross going to go with selection this week, because the amount of injuries that you guys have had have really piled up, and then the addition of Scott Jones having to head to the tribunal tonight, try and get off, which may be tough considering Charlie Dean going down with concussion. So how are you guys looking at the selection table?
1: Roscoe's had sort of a tough time with selection all year. I think every week we seem to have someone new injured or something else going on. So, it's just another week at the East Perth Footy Club this year. And I'm not quite sure who is available coming back from injury. I know a lot of the boys are working really hard and doing everything they can to put their hands up to play. But, ultimately, if you bring in someone back from injury in a prelim final, that's a risk in itself. And there's guys that are knocking down the door in the twos as well. So, there's a lot to think about. Obviously, if we lose Scott, that's not ideal, and someone else is going to have to step up. So, luckily, we got Axel, who has come at the right time, and Stebbins has played a really impressive month of footy. I think even longer, six or seven weeks, and he's been really important for us in the ruck. So, if it falls down to those two guys to step up, then I've got full faith in them.
0: Now, how are you doing, Christian? You were in a moon boot for a large chunk of the season, unfortunately, and then you come back against South Fremantle, and in the last, 30 seconds of the game, you go down with a concussion. So you've made your way back into the side for the first week of the finals. I thought you were outstanding against South Fremantle, to be honest, considering it was your return game, and then again on the weekend against Perth. How are you tracking?
1: Yeah, I'm feeling really good. I was pretty sore about this time last week after the South Ferrier game. That was a hot day, very contested, very physical game. Like you said, it was my first game back in a while after getting concussed. And I was definitely feeling it last week. I think with the got another game under my belt on the weekend, and I'm actually feeling really good. So the 8-day break is definitely going to help me. I needed that 8-day break, I think. So I'm feeling pretty good. My ankle, which kept me out for most of the year, is feeling really good. And I'm just hoping that it can sort of start to build a little bit of form now. And if we get up this week and take that form into next week, into the grand final. But physically, I'm feeling really good.
0: Now, Claremont, What are your thoughts on them as a team and the midfield, especially considering you'll be running through there? Obviously, you've been playing a little bit up forward as well. But what are your thoughts on the threats that Claremont possess?
1: Yeah, they're obviously a very good team. They've got, you know, talent across the board, a couple of Sandover medalists and some experienced players as well. So it's always a good battle against them. And, you know, we know them quite well. We've versed them twice last year in the finals and the year before that as well. So, yeah, it's always a test against them, especially at Claremont Oval. They play that ground really well. So going to be a huge challenge, but, you know, something that this year is just, it's just a sort of another hurdle that we're going to have to get over, and I've got full belief in us. I know we've got injuries and suspensions and whatnot going around, but I still look at our team and we've got talent across the board, and we've also got a lot of continuity. A lot of guys have played a lot of games together, a lot of footy together. So I've got full faith that we'll be able to get the job done.
0: All right, well, best of luck coming up on the weekend. Sunday, 2:10 start time, so we'll be on air at just about 10 to 2. Tune in on Sport FM and enjoy a massive prelim final to come, Claremont versus East Perth. Christian, all the best to you and to your team.
1: Thanks, Matt. Thanks for having me on.
0: Christian Amagiri, East Perth co-captain here on Sports Drive today ahead of a massive prelim final. The winner will advance and take on Peel in the grand final. All right, time for us to clear a break. Plenty more still to come up next. We're going to have a listen into Andy Brayshaw. He spoke to the media earlier today. And then James Renton to join the show, chat a bit of soccer. So stay tuned here on Sport FM.

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6: 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Great to be able to chat to Christian Amaggiore just before the break ahead of that massive prelim final coming up on Sunday. Let's have a listen in to Andy Brayshaw ahead of a massive semi-final coming up on Friday night.
7: Alex Pearce, the boy's kneeling down there. What did he say to you? What's the captain's message?
8: Sort of just recapping training and eyes forward to this Friday night. Yeah, I won't go into too much detail, but yeah, he just got the group together and had a little chat to us at the end and yeah, sort of tied off training really well. It's our only main train for the week, so yeah, he tied it off well.
7: What did the review say? Can you tell us anything about what you thought happened, what went wrong maybe?
8: Yeah, I think we didn't play to our strengths, really felt their pressure, and instead of testing the tackle and driving to our numbers, we tried to flick it around a bit too much and it resulted in turnovers for them and potentially got out of role a little bit as well. So this week, yeah, real big focus on strength with the ball, backing our strengths in, and yeah, really sticking to role and sticking to the process that's got us so many wins this year.
7: It was a lot of handballs actually, wasn't it? You had more possessions than them as well. Yeah,
8: we flicked it around a lot, but really we want to be holding onto it, driving through tackles, taking the game on.
9: Do you think everyone was mentally ready for the step up in finals? It looked like Hawthorn went to another level and you guys were still at the level of home and away season.
8: Hawks were, all credit to them. They were really strong. Their pressure was great. They made the most of their opportunities and we probably weren't able to do that as well. So, like we have all year, we'll learn from that loss and, we'll implement a few things this weekend.
10: What gives you confidence, Andy, the mental challenge of bouncing back? What gives you confidence with this group that you can do it?
8: I just think we've done it all year. We've had different challenges, whether it's losses or wins. We've always just tried to go 1-0 and have that mentality of taking each week as its own. And I've got no doubt that the boys will bounce back from last week.
11: Andy, Murphy Reid says you're the guy that kind of showed him the ropes in the AFL. Have you had some added responsibility to go down to those younger guys like Murphy and Matt Neal to sort of build them up after a game like that?
8: I think not only myself but a few of the leaders, we take a lot of responsibility for the loss, and we know that some of our younger players are looking towards us in those moments, so first and foremost, we've got to get our job done and perform at that level and then bring those guys along with us.
9: What about another leader like Josh Tracy, who played the worst game of his career, really? How do you approach someone like that?
8: I'd hate to sit under a footy with Josh on the weekend. He's going to be fiery, angry, playing on the edge. I think he'll respond as good as anyone. He's never plays two bad games in a row.
7: I noticed you've sent vision to the AFL about the umpiring. Is that something that you were cognizant of during the game?
8: No, that's the first I've heard of it, to be honest. No, That's all I've heard. Yeah.
7: I won't explore it with you.
8: Okay. No
12: worries. just back on Tracy. What's it been like talking to him? What feedback has he given to you guys in the group?
8: He admits that he wasn't good enough on the weekend, and he's just excited and grateful for the opportunity to go again. If we had to finish the season last week, he wouldn't have been too happy with it, but he gets a chance to impose himself on the contest to make up for last week, as do we all.
12: Yeah, the three big key forwards, they've copped a lot of flak just as a group. What do you make of all of that, and what are you expecting from them?
8: Yeah, I'm expecting a big response. I'm expecting them to be really physical, strong in the air and strong on the ground. But, like I said, we're grateful that we get another chance, that we've earned another chance to go again.
10: What's Justin's approach been this week, I guess, as far as building confidence, but also sort of working through what went wrong?
8: Really has just been harping on about getting back to role and getting back to our strengths. Like I said, sort of at the start, we tried to flick the ball around a bit too much and we weren't really willing to test the tackle and be strong with the ball. And then we got out of role a little bit. Sometimes felt like we needed to do too much or pressure too much, but we really just need to lean into what's been getting it done for us all year, which is playing role, backing in our system and being really strong with the ball.
10: Did that impact your forwards, flicking it around and not testing the tackle?
8: Yeah, I think so. I mean, Hawks defenders were really strong all day, but we weren't able to pass it in the way we want to usually. This week there'll definitely be a big focus on hopefully breaking that first layer of defence and then pumping it into our forwards on a plate and let them get to work.
9: Inability to score early in finals has been the trend now for this group. How do you fix the way you're starting?
8: I think you've got to lean into physicality from the start. Contest is really key, and then try and lock it in our front half. I think we had a few inside 50s, but we were able to let the Hawks rebound pretty easily last week. So we'll try and be physical and tough from the beginning and really try and lock it in.
7: Would Wharfie time have a role there? Maybe you should bring that on earlier.
8: Yeah, maybe. That's not my call. But, if it gets to that and we need Wharfie time to get us over the line, that'd be nice.
7: Can you tell it to all, because I know you're probably tired talking about it, but that feeling of what it can generate with the crowd at least?
8: Yeah, it feels like we've got another player out there. It intimidates opposition and it gives us a boost of energy. Unfortunately, it only comes on if it's really tight. So hopefully we're not in that position. But if it does come on, it definitely feels like you got another player out there.
12: Something else with the crowd, the way they just chant Moose whenever Pierce gets the ball. What was that like hearing that out on the field?
8: It was amazing. Not only when Moose got it, but even when we did kick our goals, they were just so loud. And I'm sure they'll be the exact same this Friday night.
12: And Pierce's leadership in general, what have you noticed in that aspect in a tough week?
8: He's been honest about how he performed on the weekend. I think he was one of the few guys who could say they really took the game on. And from the very start, he was breaking tackles and trying to get the ball forward for us. So I think he got his job done well. And now he's just trying to bring as many guys along as he can with him this Friday.
13: Bailey Smith didn't play last time the Cats came to town. Can he be stopped, and do you expect to spend some time on him?
8: I think he's a gun player, obviously. Our whole midfield will be focused on some of their harder working mids, and he's one of them. So, we'll be trying to be physical and watch out for him trying to get forward.
11: Did you watch much of the Cats game? Like, Max Holmes looked like he struggled through it. Did you take anything out of that?
8: I think we're just expecting their best this weekend. No matter the games in the past or their performance on the weekend, we're just expecting their best, and we're going to try and bring ours.
12: What about Dangerfield?
8: He was exceptional. Hopefully we can put a bit of work into him as well and not let him do that again.
12: It's a hard matchup because forward or in midfield is a different dynamic. Who do you reckon would be a good run for him?
8: Ooh, good question. I don't know, maybe Heath Chapman would be good if getting physical with him. Heath's pretty strong and pretty quick as well, so I reckon he'd be a good matchup.
7: What are your memories of round 15 when you played them? They obviously got away from you and then you hauled them in and won by 9 points. Do you take anything out of that? Do you even look at it?
8: Some of the clips we looked at this morning were from our last performance against them, and a lot of it was team day working together. We felt like we worked together really well, and even though they did get out to a bit of a lead, we just stayed in the moment, stayed really present, and kept helping each other through our communication. So I think we'll definitely lean into that a lot But yeah, some of the vision we've been looking at was from our last game against them.
7: Do you think that's still the way to go now if you get behind? Say if you did get behind, or if the coach came to you at half time, would you say maybe they've worked us out, we need to change it up, coach?
8: I don't think we'll need to change anything. I think we just need to focus on what makes us a good team, which I've touched on it a few times, but our contest needs to be there. Our team day needs to be really strong. And if we can lock it in the front half, I think we can score and then peg it back.
7: And why do you think that it didn't get to you the moment and it did for five or six other blokes on the weekend, on Thursday night? Didn't seem to... You had no effect on you. In fact, you were magnificent. But it was five or six blokes that obviously couldn't get out of that zone.
8: It's a tricky one. I think, first and foremost, Hawks' pressure was really strong and they played a really good brand of footy. And unfortunately, we just didn't have enough guys in that camp of taking the game on and backing their strengths. And we've watched footage and myself, there were opportunities that I could have taken the game on more. But, I guess the great thing is that we get a chance to make up for it from last week. And there's a few guys who are really looking to bounce back.
9: Different, obviously, from having a double chance, which you earned, to now it's an elimination game all the way. Does it feel different? Is the pressure different when you go in knowing that it's either win or go home?
8: I think it's exciting either way. I mean, we would love to win that game last week, but at the end of the day, that even if it's this game or the next game, you don't get another chance after that. So I'm just excited to play in front of our home crowd and against a team that we've matched up well against last time we played them. I think it's 1-1 now this year, so I'm excited. The crowd should be excited, and hopefully we can go out there and get the win.
6: Andy Brayshaw speaking to the media earlier today. All right, it is time now to head to a break. Up next, James Renton will join the show. We'll chat a bit of soccer here on the program in the next little bit. We'll finish off today's show. We'll play a little bit more of that press conference from Cricket Australia with BBL privatisation confirmed. So stay tuned here on Sports Drive. Plenty more still to come between now and 5 p.m. for Freight Mart.

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3: There's a breakdown through Balcatta now along Wanneroo Road northbound after Amelia Street. That's blocking the left lane and traffic is busy on the approach. Also, the freeway is busy northbound into the city at Hay Street, Hutton Street to Reed Highway and Shenton Avenue. Heading south, busy Hay Street down to Millpoint Road, Canning Highway and from Bilia Drive to Rowley Road. Delays in the CBD, Mounts Bay Road citybound at Point Lewis Rotary. Also slowing through Canning Vale, Nicholson Road southbound at Wharton Road and at Ranford Road and Wharton Road as well. It's Dylan. That's the latest traffic on 91.3 Sport FM.
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10: Yeah, welcome back to the show. Matt Grubelich driving you home through until 5 today for Freight Mart. Time to get to my final guest here on the program this afternoon. We're going to chat a bit of soccer, the round ball game. We'll take a look at the EPL. We'll take a look across the globe and locally as well with James Renton from the Far Post Perth. Hello, James.
11: Good afternoon, Matt. Thank you for having me on.
10: Thanks very much for taking the time. The EPL continues on. Arsenal still very strong. Good win over Chelsea this past weekend and seemed the team to beat. Man City going okay. Hull has been a nice way to start their Premier League run here for this season. Spurs maybe not so much. So what's really standing out to you at the moment in the Premier League?
11: Yeah, look, as you said, I think Arsenal are certainly the team to beat. I think they're the most balanced and clearly their form has been excellent. You could make a case for Man City, though. I think how they went against Coventry, I think it left a lot to be desired, particularly with how many chances they missed, but also how gettable they were in transition. Meanwhile, Arsenal, I just think they've been far more comprehensive with their performances. And while they were challenged by Chelsea, I think they did well enough to get the job done 2-1 at home. In terms of Hull, look, they've been a big surprise, no doubt about it. They haven't played, I guess, the most flashiest football, but they've been really effective and really pragmatic, and they've done well to get two really fantastic results at home thus far in terms of beating that shot at 2-0 and recently getting that 0-0 draw against Aston Villa. So a really good start for them, though naturally there will be concerns and questions over how sustainable their model will be. In terms of Liverpool, look, they've been a bit of a watch for a lot of fans because they probably haven't got off and running as well as I guess their supporters would have hoped. They've obviously made some big movements in the transfer market, getting Bradley Barcola for quite a huge fee, and I'll be intrigued to see how he goes. It was good for them to finally get a win in beating Ipswich 2-0 away from home, which is very important for Andoni Iraola, but I don't think they were very compelling in that game, and I think how they go against Fulham at home this week will be particularly intriguing. And then Tottenham, as you mentioned, look, they can't buy a win. And they've spent an absolute fortune, over $300 million, two losses, one draw, and no goal scored. That would be the really big concern for Roberto De Zerbi. So certainly alarm bells for Tottenham, and they've got a pretty difficult game at home coming up against Everton. So we'll be very intrigued to see how this week goes.
10: Can't buy a win, can't buy a goal as well, the Spurs at the moment. So I guess the questions now, again, especially from this side of the world, start.

0: to get raised. Ange Postecoglou, did they make the right decision in letting him go?
1: Look, I think hindsight's a wonderful thing, but I think the decision to... I think they should have given Ange another year. I mean, look, the form in the league was clearly abominable. There's no doubt about it. And clearly, Ange was prioritising the Europa League. But you could just see that the group was really connected. And I think Ange deserved the level of financial support to try and fix the team and try and have a clean run of it without injuries, hopefully, hampering things as much as they have done over recent years. So there's been lots of questions of that, given that the people that have succeeded Ange haven't gone that well at all in terms of Thomas Frank. And then you've obviously got now Roberto De Zerbi. So, I think it was a bit of a mistake, and it'll be intriguing to see how Tottenham go for the remainder of this season.
0: What about the Manchester Derby or Derby coming up this weekend? It'll be on Sunday, 11:30 p.m. for us here in WA. Man U, well, I don't know about their defence. I think it's a little bit shaky, that late goal. Conceding that one in the, I think it was, what, 96, 97 minute mark against Everton to draw that game in the end. Man City, we know how strong they are. What are your thoughts on the matchup?
1: Oh, this is a huge danger game for Manchester United. Defensively, they've been really poor thus far. And look, they haven't conceded ridiculous scores, let's say, but defensively, they just look really vulnerable. And the fact that they couldn't hold on for a much-needed win against Everton away from home, and to concede that goal so late, you could just get that feeling that United never really looked comfortable defensively. Mm. And this is a product of Ineos and their, being Manchester United owners, this is a product of their strategy whereby they're wanting to take their time with their transfer windows. The last window, it was focusing on the attack. This window, they were focusing on the midfield, and next window, heading into next season, they'll be looking at the defence. And while I understand the discipline of that strategy, the reality is, if you leave your recruitment in those batches, there's a very good chance that your attack might need more work or your midfield might need more work. So defensively, that was very clearly the concern for United. And going up against City, who were nowhere near up to the standard that many expect from them against Coventry, I think this would be a game where Man City would look to be cashing in, particularly someone like Erling Haaland, who has missed some fairly easy chances thus far this season. So we'll be intrigued to see how that matchup plays out.
0: Which club has done the best with their transfer window?
1: Oh, it's a good question, but I think Man City, I mean, without sounding too salty, with having a, in many ways, an unlimited checkbook and being able to totally revamp their midfield and get their business done in quite an emphatic way, I think, given that they lost Pep Guardiola, it was very clear that whoever would be succeeding him would need to be backed very well. And Man City, they're very good at doing that. And so I think their recruitment has been very impressive thus far. And you could even say Arsenal and Chelsea to an extent as well. They've done fairly well with their business, and Chelsea in particular. I think that's going to be key for them for any potential title charge this season.
0: All right. Now, let's take a look at FIFA and what's going on there. What's the latest on our man Infantino?
1: Yeah, our mate Gianni Infantino, he's looking to run for re-election to be FIFA's president in 2027. And, you know, at risk of stating the obvious, I think this will be a very unpopular move within many aspects of the footballing community. There were obviously widespread calls for him to resign after he tried to sell stakes in the World Cup. And the issue for Infantino is that there is such a groundswell of support against him. You've got the likes of UEFA that are against him, but you also have the likes of confederations representing North America and Asia also in the same boat. So I'll be intrigued to see how this plays out, and if there will be any significant candidates that will run against it.
0: All right. Now, from the World Cup, obviously a lot of controversy out of there for Gianni Infantino. A little bit of controversy when Matt Ryan came in for the penalty shootout for the Socceroos. Mm. Tony Popovich says no regrets.
1: Yeah, Popper doesn't strike me as the kind of coach who would have regrets. I think he'd be someone that would have the courage of his convictions to stick with his decisions, and that's what he did in his press conference today. He essentially said, if I had my time back, I would have those same players taking the penalty, and I would also have the goalkeeper who I brought on saving those penalties or hoping to save those penalties. And look, I respect Popper for making that call, and I think it was what he had to do. If he said, I shouldn't have selected those players, and naturally people would be questioning his judgment. His press conference was interesting. He mainly said in terms of a regret he wished that he could have made more changes to the team leading into the game against the United States. He felt the Socceroos were quite flat, and I think that was the observation that many made at the time. And I think quite a lot of people were bemused as to why the FA were wanting to give Tony Popovich a four-year contract extension, which Popper confirmed he rejected and opted for a short-term contract extension. Wanting to give Popper a four-year extension, I think, would have been naive and I think a potentially reckless move, where, let's say, if at this upcoming Asian Cup the Socceroos didn't do that well, then the FA could have been forced to make an absolute significant payout for Popovich's contract. And given the amount of money that they have been losing over the last year or so, I just think that would have been a needless decision. So some different bits to take away from Popper's press conference, but overall no real surprise that he would back in his decision. So obviously that's left fans the opportunity to disagree with his decision, but Popper also acknowledged that it's an emotional game and naturally people can disagree. So thought it was a very interesting press conference.
0: Now, let's go closer to home. So James Overy, Perth-born teenager, yep, has spent time with Man U's academy. He's not coming back to the glory. He's going over to Sydney FC.
1: Yeah, and in terms of optics, it's not great for the glory to have a player that, you know, had done very well to be recognised by Manchester United and signed up by Manchester United. For him to return to Australia and not come back to Perth, but instead go to Sydney FC, the optics don't look great. But I think in terms of where Glory are at with their squad, I can understand if there wasn't, let's say, any interest in getting him back. And I think for Sydney FC, when you look at where their key areas are in terms of where they need to reinforce their squad, right back was very clearly an area that needed a fair bit of work done, given that Ryan Grant is into his mid to late 30s at this point, and it would be unlikely to see him making those same energetic runs each game that A-League fans have been accustomed to for the best part of a decade. So I think it's a good move for Overy to go to a club like Sydney FC that obviously made the grand final last season. They've got a great coach in Patrick Kisnorbo, but I can totally understand why the optics wouldn't look great for Glory, given that James Overy is a West Australian product and came through the Glory's academy.
0: What's happening at the Perth Glory at the moment?
1: Quite a lot. Obviously, the A-League women's team, they've been quite busy with their recruitment. They've brought in the likes of Alyssa DeLost, Baxter Thew, and Sakura Leong. Those two players, Baxter Thew and Sakura Leong, both West Australian players, so that'll be particularly good for the women's team to have those guys in the squad. The men's team, meanwhile, they've been pretty active in the transfer market as well. Obviously, they lost Adam Taggart fairly recently to Hanoi in Vietnam. They've signed Sher Dang from Lions FC, a player that really stood out in the Glory's Australia Cup fixture against Lions. I thought he was great in defence. I'll be intrigued to see what his role will be this season. And they're at that point now with their recruitment where they're looking to make the decision of where they use their last visa spot. Do they use it on a striker or do they use it on a winger? There were suggestions that St Mirren striker Jake Young would be the possible replacement for Adam Taggart, but that seems to be unlikely. So I'll be intrigued to see where the Glory go, and I anticipate that they don't have the greatest budget to work with. So I think there'll need to be some fairly creative work done by Stan Lazaridis and the recruitment team.
0: All right. Well, thank you to you, James, for taking the time on the show today to give us a wrap of everything going on. Always a pleasure chatting to you.
1: No worries at all. Thank you for having me on.
0: James Renton from the Far Post Perth here on Sports Drive today, chatting the latest in the round ball game. All right, time to clear one final break. Up next, we'll have a listen into a little bit more of that press conference from earlier today. BBL privatisation will come into effect. So we'll see how it all plays out and where it leaves the Perth Scorchers in particular. More to come on that after the break.

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1: A portrait of your ex. A portrait of your ex.
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7: 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Claremont and East Perth battling it out for a spot in the decider. Will the Tigers extract revenge for last year's preliminary final? Or does the Royals' stunning September run continue? 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
10: Welcome back to the show. Just about to wrap things up here on the program. We're in the final 10 minutes of the show, but a little bit of time left. So let's have a bit more of a listen into that press conference from earlier today. We played a snippet for you earlier on in the show, but Cricket Australia has greenlit BBL privatisation. So who knows what that will mean moving forward for the competition and for the Perth Scorchers in particular here in WA. Let's have a bit more of a listen into that presser.
11: But we'll get to a deal.
12: Yeah, I think that's an ability for each club and each state to make their own decision. That's ultimately the model that we've determined here. Self-determination, you make that decision for yourself. And if you believe that you can run without a partner, we respect that. And equally, for those who want to bring a partner in, grow the capacity and capability of their club, put more money into certain areas of cricket, we respect that too. And I think we can run with both of those models.
13: What kind of safeguards can you put around internationally? I mean, critics would say that once you have a number of private owners,
12: yeah,
13: they will expect a partner or
12: to
13: play with their side.
12: Yeah.
13: If there's a gap, a small gap between series,
12: yeah. So let's be really clear on this point. Private capital is coming in to clubs. It's not coming into the league of the BBL, and it's certainly not coming into Australian cricket. It's coming in at a capacity at each club for those who choose to do so. The sovereignty, the leadership, the decision-making all still sits and rests with Cricket Australia, and that is a fundamental part of this project. And when we talk about going to market with a partner, there'll always be three considerations for any state. First will be the terms of which we enter into that partnership. Two will be the type of partner that we choose, and three will obviously be the price. And those things are all three interrelated components. Unless we get the right partner, under the right terms, at the right price. And that's what we're looking to test.
14: Are you going to put limits on ownership at 49%, 100%?
12: The Renegades will look for 100% sale, and then what we're likely to see is some states offer up 49% interest, so a minority stake.
15: Do you think you can sway this last Queensland in the coming months?
12: It's not our job to sway anybody. Our job is to put the merits of the project up front and show them what we think the project can look like from a league point. And then we have ultimate respect for the sovereignty of each state to make their own decisions. And they will make the best decisions that they think are in their interest, whether it's New South Wales or it's Queensland, and we have enormous respect for that. It's not our business to tell them what to do.
11: Is there not a risk, though, if everyone's not in uniform with this push?
12: No, I mean, I think what I've learned in my short time in cricket, the federated model makes it pretty hard to align everyone's interest at one point in time, and that's what Cricket Australia's leadership is. We have to at least get to some point after all the decisions and after all the analysis, make a decision, and the board have made that decision. And that's the job of Australian cricket, is to make decisions in the best interests of the whole sport. Each state clearly has to make decisions in their best interests, but Cricket Australia need to make a national decision interest.
16: Didn't Cricket Victoria make a decision in their own interest before you made a decision? Didn't that kind of push you in this direction?
12: No, not at all. I think Cricket Victoria have just been very vocal about what they would like to do with the brands of which they hold. But no, this decision... No, I think if you look at the draw for the Big Bash this year, the Renegades and the Stars will be playing as per the schedule and as they have been for the last 15 years.
17: Mike, you mentioned the importance of having the best players in the league. The best players are the Australian players. How does privatisation make that more possible? How does it make it more possible with the demands of the schedule and everything that happens in the summer window? How does privatisation make getting the Australian players play?
18: Well, first, I mean, the opportunity is to compete with the other leagues that obviously their salary levels in some cases are higher or significantly higher than ours. So it gives us the capacity to compete with other leagues. That's essential. You know, we want our players to have all the opportunities, and by playing in us, we don't want that to be a disadvantage. We want to support them. So that's an important thing. In terms of the test schedule, we've got a really unique position here where actually the Big Bash games that follow the tests are some of the highest rating. So from a broadcaster point of view, it's an incredible toe-in and a great opportunity. So the test schedule is a key feature of what we have. And certainly, as Todd articulated, this is actually about supporting test cricket. And what you will see is an opportunity for us. The schedule of tests, the availability of players, that remains in CA's hands. So that's a very important sort of element to it. So our model, in terms of, obviously we've got a window in January, but we've got competitors in January. And we are aware that in a global environment, our players will have opportunities. We want to give them every single opportunity, the best opportunity here. And we think, you know, the players behind us and all the other top players playing here and the top grounds around Australia, that's what our fans want. That's what they tell us they want, and that's what, you know, we will deliver.
17: How are you going to safeguard the primacy of Test cricket? Because there is overlap between the Tests and the Big Bash. If you get an owner that demands that a player be playing for their franchise rather than the national side, how will that work?
18: Well, it's pretty easy. If you want to be a partner, here's the schedule currently, and we decide what the schedule is. So, you know, it's a very basic protection that'll be there every step of the way. So.
17: But there is already overlap with the schedule. Yeah. How do you prevent a partner, a franchise owner, saying, oh, I want that player to play for the franchise, not for the national side?
18: Yeah, well, I mean, I think that any new partner would understand, in terms of the current schedule, as I just explained, the viewership is often highest of those matches that follow the test match. So it's actually a toe-in. So there's a benefit to them in terms of the viewership of their league. So there's an alignment, strong alignment of interest in that. Now, don't get me wrong, we're not saying there aren't risks. There are. You've got to be practical and realistic about that. We will be very clear up front that if you want to participate, here are all the protections that we have, and anyone coming in, that's what they'll be. You know, so we'll have the control of those protections. We will remain, and obviously in terms of a Big Bash committee, I mean, private investors will have a say in the day-to-day running, you know, of that league. We control the league, the competition. We control the league. We control the schedule, and that's an important protection.
17: Can you say to a franchise owner that they can't have access to a player if Cricket Australia needs that?
12: Yeah, let me be crystal on that. In the details, centrally contracted Australian players' primacy is for Test cricket, and that is written in the rules and regulations that any buyer will know.
19: Tom, just on the ACM again, what are the sticking points at the moment for that part of the negotiation? Is there any risk if they do try to vote?
12: I don't think so. I think Paul Marsh and I have had good dialogue. Yes, we're a fair way apart in what the negotiation looks like. We've got an MOU that runs through till the end of 2028, so we think we've got time. I mean, it's ironic that what we're trying to do in this particular model is put more money into the hands of the players. We think that's a fundamental part of this project. So we will find a way through that. I have no doubt about that. I understand Paul's got a challenge because he's got a big cohort of players. So that negotiation will unfold. I'm sure we can find a deal together.
10: Yeah, we'll stop it there. BBL privatisation, big news of the day, and it will continue to dominate the sporting news and the sporting world here in Australia in particular, I'm sure, in the coming weeks, months, and even years. So that'll do us for the show today. Thanks to all of my guests, to Lachie Reed, Paul Dennett, Rowan Connolly, Val Febbo, Christian Amaduri, and to James Renton. If you missed any of those, go back and have a listen at our website. Thank you to Freightmart, locally owned and operated, for all of your international forwarding and local transport needs. To producer Noah, I'll be back tomorrow. Looking forward to the show. Brett Benetti to join me. We'll chat plenty more footy, cricket and the like. So stay tuned for that. Stay tuned for the PFL radio show. That's coming up next here on Sport FM. 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
1: We have a breakdown in place through Bateman this evening. Kwinana Freeway northbound at the exit to South Street. The left lane has been closed by incident response now. Drive with caution. The vehicle is around a bend. Freeway northbound slowing at Rowley Road, South Terrace to Hay Street, Hutton Street to Reed Highway and Shenton Avenue. Freeway southbound slowing from Loftus Street through to Mill Point Road, Canning Highway and from Bitlia Drive to Rowley Road. 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It's Dylan. That's the latest traffic on 91.3 Sport FM.
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3: Good evening and welcome to the Perth Footy Radio Show for the 8th of September. I am Ollie Pike and I'm, again, a little bit lonely in the studio this week. No Seb Hasluck. He is OOA, out of action, if you like, away, setting up what is pretty much the biggest weekend of PFL football. Grand final galore from our B to E grade in the men's. We've had our B to C grade women's. We've had our integrated. We've had our D grade done. And we're into, I think, what is having the most grand finals of the weekend this week. So it's a huge weekend for him with organising everything. And coming off the back of the awards night last night, which, yeah, I must admit I'm reeling a little bit. Obviously, had a very responsible time. Great CUB products. But yeah, just a long night, but super, super enjoyable. It's going to be a winning week this week. We're going to be talking from all the winners across the grades, and we're going to be talking to Nadia Pisano of the Trinity Aquinas Women's, obviously tied winner there with Leanne Gubbins, which was an absolutely outstanding effort from Nadia and Leanne. They've had absolutely starring years. Paris Laurie Wembley coming in third there. Yeah, she's obviously a star as well. Hanging them up, unfortunately, which is sad to see after such a storied career. Big chance that she could possibly maybe become the naming rights for the medal moving forward. We obviously got the CJ Jamison in the men's, so yeah, it'd be a huge watch on that one. And then speaking of the CJ Jamison medal, we'll be talking to Kyle Hammersley, the winner of the CJ Jamison medal this year for the A grade men, in the PFL. Super, super exciting show. And yeah, I'm just a bit of a late one, I must admit. I was pretty tired waking up this morning, but nothing to Diet Coke and a few good little lunch and yeah, just a lot of water and a bit of Barocca in the morning and things like that. So yeah, feeling a lot better now, and I think I was waking up feeling excited. Got myself out of the rut knowing that I was in here going to be talking to a bunch of winners today. It's going to be a super, super exciting show. So Seb's going to join me as usual for the Saturday summary in the back end. But yeah, it was just such a good night being able to see everyone. Had a good chat to our winners and spoke to Fudd, who was the leading goal kicker for the men's. And then obviously Jess Slasher from TA's the women's leading goal kicker as well. A decent night a decent night for Wembley as well. Lockie Martinez second in the C1 best and fairest race, losing by a vote. We got Wembley voted best club as well, which is a big acknowledgement for them. And then as well, Joshie Richards roles winning the leading goal kicking. And then obviously Paris, finishing top three. So a huge effort from all involved. But there was so many. I think there was, in the end, 1,100 people there, which was absolutely amazing. Such a good turnout. Seb and everyone at the PFL have done such a good job. And a big thanks to Crown for hosting us. Goss the Boss hosting, emceeing the thing as well. It was super, super good. And yeah, it was just an outstanding day all around for everyone involved. But I tell you what, we have a big show ahead. As I said, we're going to be talking to Nadia Pisano, Kyle Hammersley, and we'll do our Saturday summary with Seb at the very end of the show. But this is the Perth Football League Radio Show, brought to you by Sport FM, Budget Car and Truck Rental, HIF, West Coast Eagles, Electrical Group Training, Belgravia Apparel, Burley, Sullivan Logistics, WA Football, SKG Radiology, Life Without Barriers, Victor Sports, Business News, SENWA, For My Sisters, Carlton United Breweries, Jack's Tires and Auto, Camera House, and Containers for Change. Yeah, I was out at, where was I on the weekend? I was at Charles Riley watching Beach get a nice win over CBC. Comprehensive winners there, very professional. It was, game was sort of done by quarter time, then they kind of kept them at arm's length from there. CBC pushed a little bit and some certainly outstanding performances from CBC there. But yeah, Beach, very professional. Nick Wells, Drew Rode were absolutely unplayable on the weekend as well. JP with a great first quarter, and a big shout out to him as well. Obviously the West Coast Eagles community, I think it was a community engagement award. I can't remember the exact name of it, but for his amazing work he's done with the North Beach integrated side. So huge well done to him. And yeah, speaking about the games of the weekend, before the weekend in our tips, Seb was sitting at 130 out of 184, while I was at 131 out of 184. So I was in the lead by just the one. So it was pretty close there about whether we could continue my streak, my going ahead there. But it wasn't the best weekend of tips, to be honest, for either of us, but especially not for me. Just looking at it here, we'll go through it. We'll start off with the women. So both of us had Wembley defeating UWA there. 8-13 winners were UWA. Big calls, Georgia Shell for 30 disposals, said Seb. I had Mia Jackson for 4 goals, and I don't think either of us were quite there on that one. Looking at Paris Laurie, 19 disposals, 157 ranking points to close out her absolutely star-studded career in the A-grade. But yeah, Georgia Shell, just the 8 disposals, and then Mia Jackson, unfortunately not hitting the... Oh, just the one for Mia, sorry, excuse me. So yeah, not quite hitting the ledger on that one. And then looking at the other game, Curtin, TAs. I went with Curtin, Seb got TAs, so that's one of the one he got right there. He said McKenna Schultz for 25 disposals and 2 goals. And then I said Leanne Gubbins, which, you know, of course I said Leanne Gubbins. That's the league best and fairest winner, if you don't mind. Absolute star. But yeah, he had McKenna Schultz for 25 disposals and 2 goals. He didn't quite get that. I just had the 10 disposals. But you know, I mean, 58-8 winners there. That was comprehensive. Was not seeing that coming. If TAs were going to win, I was expecting a bit of a closer affair. So huge shout out to them. They were in good form last night. That's for sure. Dan and the girls over there. And then I said Leanne Gubbins for 30, and she had a bit of a tough day out at the office, did Leanne on the weekend. But yeah, there was really impressive by the TAs. Just a very professional game. And then moving into the men, we both had Curtin. So Kingsway doing a huge upset there in that game at Curtin. 84-57 winners in that game. Seb had Braden Furmark for 4 goals, and he has gone bang. 5 there for BT, 8 marks. So Seb's got that one on the head, even though he got his tip wrong. And I said, I kind of took Seb's inspiration from the week before and said George Wessels for 25 and 2. Had 21 disposals, was one of the better performers for Curtin on the day, but with the unfortunate loss, but not quite. So I didn't get that one right. And then that is, we've gone 3 and I still haven't got one right yet. And then going into the last game of the round for the A grade was North Beach versus CBC, as I just alluded to. Seb had Justin Pryor for a Sacamano, I think it's called it, 30 disposals and 3 goals. I tell you what, the way he started, and he left a few out there, he was every chance on it. Finished with 18 and a goal, but could have definitely had maybe 3 or maybe 4. And then I had Benny Perkin, big perk for 3 goals. He didn't hit the scoreboard, unfortunately, but it was a bit of a... It was just Stevie Mansfield, the only multiple goal kicker for North Beach on the day. So a bit of a well-rounded effort there from the Tigers legs. So, yeah, it was very interesting to see how that all went. So Seb has clawed back, and heading into 4 games left in the season, the ledger right now stands at 132 out of 188 each, with 4 games remaining on the year. So if we go into the grand finals next week and we're still both the same, yeah, it's going to be interesting to see who can claw it back. I think the biggest lead all year has been 3. So yeah, we've done a lot, and it's been close the whole way. And of course, it's going to be so tight to finish off the season. But we'll speak more about the rest of the games later in the Saturday summary. But after the break, we're going to be talking to the Tide Women's League Best and Fairest and TA's captain, Nadia Pisano after her winning in a super tight battle last night and after their booming win over Curtin on the weekend, if you don't mind. So looking forward to that. This is the Perth Football League radio show and I am Ollie Pike. So no Seb Hasluck today. We'll chat to you after the break with Nadia Pisano.
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9: 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Claremont and East Perth battling it out for a spot in the decider. Will the Tigers extract revenge for last year's preliminary final? Or does the Royals' stunning September run continue? 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
3: Welcome back to the Perth Footy Radio Show. And on the line, as I mentioned off the top, we have the Tide Women's League Best and Fairest, Nadia Pisano of the Trinity Aquinas Women's, after her great win last night in a super tight battle up at the top of that Best and Fairest count, if you like. And after her TA side had a booming win over Curtin on the weekend. Nadia, welcome to the show.
10: Thank you so much for having me.
3: Very, very appreciative of your time. First of all, a huge congratulations. How was your night last night?
10: Yeah, thank you. It was great. It was such a good night. I think I experienced a full range of emotions throughout the night and honestly packed up pretty early, so I'm thanking myself today. But yeah. Yeah, it was great. It was so much fun.
3: Yeah, it was an unreal night seeing everyone, things like that. Heading into those last few rounds, obviously, as I said, tight. Up the top there in that top three. How are you kind of feeling going into the count? Did you think you had done enough or anything in the last rounds to be able to get a few rounds late or just enough to hold on?
10: Yeah, I don't know. I seriously thought that that it would be Paris or Leanne taking the win, and I knew I didn't play that last game, so I think from round 14 I only had really three games of votes to go off. So I think after they called out round 17 I sort of like knew, but yeah, still very surprised. I think there's so many girls that could have been up there. When the round 9 votes came out, I was shocked to be up there, so
3: yep.
10: Was pleasantly surprised.
3: Well, well-deserved. State representative, league best and fairest, and potentially a premiership captain, as well as potentially a team best and fairest as well. I'm considering you won the league one. I'd think you'd be a fair chance for the team one, but as captain, you're probably a bit diligent with the way you think about that. Tell us just about your year, how you felt about your football, and, just everything in general with how you've played both and conduct yourself on and off field.
10: Yeah, I think coming out the end of last year, we were just like so excited to move into A grade. Obviously, I started at TAs when their women's team started, so it's always been a goal to get into A grade. And I think this year when we got down to pre-season, we sort of had quite a few good recruits, and we're like, okay, well, we're looking good here, without being too optimistic, because we obviously didn't know, the calibre of the other A grade sides. But I think for me this season it's been really good because it's been probably the first time in my career where I've had close to a full season of playing. I've always jet-set it off to Europe or missed a few games here and there. So being able to have that consistency really helped. But then in saying that, definitely started to feel it towards the back end of this season, it being a longer year. Obviously, the A-grade women have extended to 18 games plus finals. So, yeah, but it's been good. I can't believe, like, we have one game left to play. I wish it could go on forever. And
3: yep.
10: I think the TA girls have just become so well adjusted to A-grade and the demands of the league. And, yeah, really hoping that we can get it done. But that's next week's problem.
3: Yeah, fair enough. I guess on that as well, obviously such great talent around the league. You've had some tough matchups against Curtin. How does it feel to share the ledger up there with Leanne?
10: Yeah, amazing. Obviously, Leanne's had such an amazing career, and for her to be still performing the way she is at her age is just genuinely amazing, and was more than happy to share it with her. And I think she's so humble and deserves all the recognition. Is amazing to play with and also amazing to play against. As much as I'd love for her to be in the blue and green, I think she's more than deserving of the award as well.
3: No, 100%. And then, of course, as you kind of alluded to a bit earlier, Paris, Laurie, you'd be surprised that I bring her up talking about it with my allegiances, I guess if you can call it. But can you talk at all, maybe, obviously, as well, she was, finished third in the count, obviously, back-to-back-to-back, best and fairest before that, and she's on the way out, she's hung them up. Talk about a little bit about her impact and what it was like to play against her this year as well.
10: Yeah, for sure. Obviously, going into the count, I just thought she's, an all-star, probably, would have taken it home. I know she had a great end to the season, but I think she missed a couple games.
3: Yeah, I think she missed four throughout the season, yeah.
10: Yeah, so that's amazing for her to still come second despite missing those games. But yeah, it was interesting because I only actually had the opportunity to play her once because she was away for that second time. But she's great. She just reads the ball so well, and she should be proud of the career she had. Three in a row is amazing, and I thought for a while there she would keep going, but she's had a remarkable career, and I'm sure she's a big pillar of that Wembley football team and driving success of that women's program over the years.
3: Yeah, definitely. I'll tell you what, it's one thing, she's at the very start of the year when I was kind of talking to her about who's going to be the ones to watch. You guys were the first one she named about being dangerous. I think she spoke about the star power you have, and speaking of that star power, Jess, obviously her goals speak for herself, leading goal kicker. Would have been awesome to be able to share the stage with her, share the dais with her last night as well.
10: Yeah, for sure. It was so much fun and so great to see her being recognised. Jess puts in like a lot of work behind the scenes and like sort of knew that this would be her last year.
3: Yeah.
10: And I'm just so happy that she could like go out with a bang. And it was her first PFL awards night and it was just a lot of fun. I think the setup was great. And obviously Mia coming in second, I'm sure she would have loved to be there as well. But Mia's also had such an amazing season as well. They're just a great little duo down forward.
3: Yeah.
10: And then Mia and Jess, more potentially Mia and Jess, will be definitely missed next year.
3: No, 100%. I mean, on the weekend, there was the likes of Indiana Squires and it's been a few different goal kickers for you guys in the final series, which is probably good. Speak to us a little bit about the game on the weekend. Obviously, pretty comprehensive winners over Curtin after being knocked off by them the first two times you played them. So, amazing turnaround for you guys.
10: Yeah, I feel like it was such an interesting game to go into. Obviously, knowing that they've had a week rest, we knew they were at our game against UWA, and definitely heard them on the sidelines. So we thought that they'd have like a bit of insight into our game and how we play, which they did. They set up their players on respective matchups, and I think we were just so hungry after our loss to UWA. I just think the girls' mindset changed and we just yeah, we just were locked in from the go. And I think, despite the scoreboard, I think they brought amazing pressure. I thought their tackling pressure was very good. And, yeah, they have some amazing players. Unfortunately, I think went out with a couple injuries during the game, so that didn't help their case. But, yeah, from a TA's perspective, it was just making sure we remained composed, because obviously we knew that in our previous games it's always come down to the wire, and probably our decision-making is what had let us down, and just really trying to learn from the previous weeks and also learn as much as we could about Curtin.
3: Yep.
10: And then, yeah, use that going into this game and worked in our favour. It was a great weekend to come out of, and I'm very excited for what's to come.
3: Yeah, definitely. I mean, I guess as captain, do you rally the troops? Do you go down to Curtin? I've just seen the game times come out, 3 o'clock, Curtin versus UWA. Are you going to head down and watch that one?
10: Yeah, I think it's largely dependent on the girls. I think understanding what's best for the girls and their preparation, whether or not they want to go down and watch, that's up to them. I think we also have our A Colts playing in a prelim that day, which we also wanted to get around. So just trying to line up that timing as well. But I think, yeah, I think I'd definitely love to go down and watch the UWA and Curtin game. I think it'll be really interesting. I think UWA are coming out of some really good form in the past few weeks. And I think after chatting to Leanne a little bit, obviously they didn't go down how they hoped on Saturday. And I think they'll have a lot to prove this weekend. So I think it will be a tough fight. And will be really interesting to see who comes out of it, because I generally just don't know.
3: Yeah, it's going to be super interesting. Just back onto your own year as finally, because you're the league best and fairest. We have to talk about how good you have been. Was there a particular highlight for you around this season so far that sticks out within your own game, or maybe within something that's occurred within the team? Anything that really galvanised you guys thinking, okay, we're finally here in A grade? Anything like that?
10: I think I don't know if it's just because it's so recent. I think the weekend's game definitely gave us a lot of confidence. Not to say that we didn't have confidence throughout the season, but I think our first game, even against Curtin, was the first time in maybe 2 years that we'd really been challenged and had to be on the back burner of the game a little bit. And I think, following both those games against Curtin, the girls have just come out just breathing and wanting to win. And I think at that point, I knew that this team had a good path, because the girls are just so determined to grow and succeed. And I think that, indicated to me as a leader, I saw the buy-in from the girls. I saw how much they wanted to learn and take on the feedback. And yeah, it's been great. We got girls down at training very early, just trying to get extras in. They're definitely strong in their pursuit of the premiership, which you'd expect. But yeah. I think that mid-year, once we sort of dropped those two games, sort of gave me an indication that this group is determined to take it somewhere.
3: No, that's unreal. Well, Nadia, you're a bloody superstar, and thank you very, very much for hopping on the show. Congratulations again. Huge year, and best of luck for a couple of weeks' time. Can't wait to see the game, depending on who you're versing. I'm sure it'll be a ripper either way. So congrats again, and thank you very much for joining us here on the Perth Footy Radio Show.
10: Yeah, for sure. Thank you so much.
3: Trinity Aquinas, women's captain and league best and fairest for the women's, Nadia Pisano, joining us here on the Perth Footy Radio Show. An amazing year and a well-deserved winner alongside Leanne Gubbins, who we've had on the Perth Footy Radio Show a few weeks back. So go back and listen to that interview if you like. She's an absolute star as well in her own right. After the break, we're going to be going to the men's side of things and be talking to Kyle Hammersley after his win for the CJ Jamison medal in the league best and fairest for the PFL.
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3: 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All right, you are back on the Perth Footy Radio Show. And on the line now, we have the CJ Jamison medalist, Kyle Hammersley, after taking out the league best and fairest in the men's A grade last night. Kyle, huge congratulations, mate. And thank you very much for your time here on the Perth Footy Radio Show. How's it going?
15: Yeah, good. Thanks, Ollie. Thanks for having me. Looking forward to the chat.
3: Mate, absolute unbelievable season for yourself on all facets. So dominant in so many games. Had the pleasure to watch you a few times. Give us a little bit of an insight how you were feeling heading into those last few rounds and just a sort of rundown on your year in general.
15: Thanks, mate. Appreciate it. Sort of a bit to warm up and get into it. But got going in those early rounds. To be honest, I went away for 4 weeks to Europe, mate. So I knew that was going to come back to bind me. But I thought I finished strong, barring a couple of games. When I first flew back in, they were a bit challenging. But I thought I finished strong. And I suppose it's just good to bowl well, especially with the calibre of players that are sort of floating around in our league today. So pretty chuffed, mate.
3: Just lost you there for a second, but got you back now, which is good. State representative as well, league BNF. You've had a good year. Unfortunately, on the weekend though, for the boys, didn't quite go your way against Kingsway. Give us a little rundown on how that game went. Unfortunately, for you lads.
15: Yeah, mate. Pretty disappointing. I suppose for us as a team, we just. All things weren't clicking, at the pointy end of the season, which is, what you sort of aim to set out to do. Pretty flat, mate. But you try to move on and learn from it pretty quickly, and hopefully we can bounce back next year and be around the mark again. But it'll be a bit tough watching the other teams, sort of fighting it out for the ultimate. But that's footy. So hopefully build on next year and be around the mark again.
3: I feel like, especially with your team this year, you had a lot of turnover with who was in, who was out sort of thing. It's a testament to you guys that you were still able to steady the ship for so long. Obviously, Sammy Dennis, the captain, leading that way, and yourself, obviously, as well as a leader. Give us a little rundown of who flies under the radar a little bit for you guys and who's been an outstanding performer?
15: Yeah, that's a great question. I think, in terms of our, we've got some really strong leaders, throughout the club. And it certainly starts at the top with Sammy Dennis. He's just his ability to not only perform week in, week out and take the best forward, but his ability to connect with not only the league boys but the whole senior squad. Big shout out to him and what he does for the club. I mean, you've got so many names: Alex Howson, Cade Stewart, Ethan McGuire, Lockie Dennis. Probably one that flies under the radar is Bowen Teague, who I just think his leadership from not only from a playing perspective but just from a full lens club perspective, that probably goes under the radar a bit, but really strong leaders throughout the club.
14: Definitely. And you had, obviously, just behind you, you obviously tied with Keyshawn as well, who was unfortunately ineligible. But then you also had the big Fudd just behind you, and then Lockie Vanerson just behind you as well. Got anything to talk about how the year that those boys have had? Obviously, it was a really, really tight and, exciting race to watch and be there for the night.
15: Yeah, it was. And, like I said before, it's just, nice to be a part of a league where there's these type of players floating around. And, unlucky to Keyshawn, but obviously he polled, exceptionally well. And, just playing against him, obviously being, all three being involved in the state team, they're all great players. And, Fudd just kicks goals for fun. And, obviously coming up against LV on the weekend, just gone, just his grunt and work in and around the contest is always a tough opponent. So like I said, it's just good to be a mark around the lot of those players.
14: Obviously, you went away back to yourself quickly. Obviously, you went away in the middle of the year off to Europe. Was there anything, I guess, in the pre-season or anything like that firmed you for the year you've had this year? Particularly, anything different with your prep or anything game day that you've done differently throughout the year? Anything like that?
15: Not particularly. I think just always looking to, add a string to your bow, and I suppose there's always something to work on, and I suppose never been satisfied. So, especially with, I think the league gets stronger and stronger each year, so if you can get, a leg up where you can, I think it goes a long way. So probably nothing in particular, but, just sort of always trying to, build onto the next season and get better, I suppose.
14: Fair enough. Did what was Nick's Subin's sort of words of advice for you boys post game on the weekend?
15: It was obviously really flat, especially early on in the piece when we get in there straight after the game. But he took the time to thank us for it. Yeah, it's hard when it's that fresh, but win together, lose together, and just try to stick together. I think that was the main message. And, we knew we weren't at our best, so which is why I think everyone was so flat. But, like I said before, that's footy, so we can only take it a week at a time, and hopefully we'll be around the mark next year.
14: Definitely. I mean, I guess as well, one thing positive for you guys, your girls are going super strong. How was it? Was it nice to be able to share the ledger with Leanne last night? Oh, she's obviously an absolute star and had a great year as well.
15: Yeah, absolutely. Just her taking out the award speaks for itself. It'll be nice. That's probably, we are knocked out, but we get an opportunity to get down on Saturday and support our girls team, which is so fantastic. So, stellar year from her. And, we love getting around the girls, which is great. So, all the best for them on Saturday.
14: They obviously got a big game this weekend, of course, but with the rest of the year, with unfortunately you guys being out, any particular tip for how you see the rest of the season kind of unfolding for the A-grade men?
15: It's a tough one. I reckon I'll have to, I'll probably stay with North Beach. I think they're, just real strong

0: building. It's what you play footy for, to play in these big games and be around the mark when it's final time. So, that'll be the goal, and to be around the mark next year and set out for that. I think as a collective, that'll be priority number one. So hopefully be around the mark next year.
1: Fair enough. And then just finally, was there... We're asking all the winners that we're having on the podcast and the radio show this week, any particular highlight, whether it's for yourself or for the team, that kind of sticks out for you guys this year? You've had two good wins over CBC. I recall any personal games. I was commentating the second time you played against them and you were outstanding that day. Any particular things that stuck out for you?
0: Probably those games against, probably the top end teams where you battle out for four quarters and end up getting the chocolates. Probably the one against CBC does stand out. But
1: yep.
0: I think from a team perspective, there's nothing better than playing on Pink Tiger Day. So, I think I can speak on behalf of the whole club. I think everyone enjoys rolling out the pink and just playing on a day like that for a great cause. It's always a big one in the calendar.
1: That was absolutely huge. And the Integrated boys playing it in the night game as well was awesome. But Kyle, mate, thank you very, very much for joining me here on the Perth Footy Radio Show. Congratulations again on an enormous year for yourself and a good year for you boys as well. Unfortunately, couldn't go the whole way, but I'm sure you boys will be back stronger than ever next season.
0: No, I appreciate that, Ollie. Thanks for your time.
1: CJ Jamison medalist and Kurt Newney-Wesley star Kyle Hammersley joining us here on the Perth Footy Radio Show. And geez, what a year he's had. What a race it was. Fudd, LV, obviously Keyshawn as well. And then there's always stars around the ground. You got the Upsons of UWA, the Matt Wards and the Cody Smiths of CBC. There's so much talent around the PFL and a huge effort to take it out in such a star-studded lineup around the leagues. We really appreciate Kyle's time here on the Perth Footy Radio Show. After the break, we're going to be chatting to Seb for the Saturday summary, and it's going to be good chat. He's been under the absolute pump, so you can see why I'm all alone again in the studio, but he's done a mountain of work with the grand finals, and we'll pick his brain about how last night went and the weekend ahead.
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1: I imagine in my head to go to something like a dum dum dum dum. And now on the Perth Footy,
0: a little bit dusty, as I'm sure you can imagine, after our big night, one of our big nights of the year, the PFL Awards night, which.

0: went off without a hitch, which I'm pretty happy about.
1: Yep.
0: It was a excellent night. So many winners. I think the most awards we've given out in PFL history, given that many sort of double winners and new awards to give out. So, no, it was a jam-packed night and lots of cool people in the room and lots of people to catch up with. So I had a lot of fun.
2: Yeah, definitely. We were you were a social butterfly. Everyone wanted a piece of Seb yesterday, but mate, well done on the event. Honestly, it was great fun, really outstanding, and yeah, you did such a good job. So you should be really proud of your own work, to be honest, mate.
0: Some great counts as well. Like,
1: yeah, good
0: some
1: ones.
0: Absolute great finishes with, like, just off the top of the head from the back end of the night, B grade men's with the tie there with Josh Branchy and Jaden Little, going straight into the women's with that tie, and then what could have been maybe a Marklew tie again for a third sort of grade in a row, just didn't come to fruition. And then obviously Keyshawn being ineligible, there would have been a tie as well.
2: Yeah, and then also Adam Gerritsen and Martinez from Wembley, I think they were both not even top 10 by round 14, then they both just came home with a wet sour. He wins that by one vote as well, so yeah, it was good as.
0: Yeah, great night, and an even bigger week now as we turn our attention towards BWE men's grand finals with about 50-odd teams, I think Tim Gossage mentioned last night, competing this weekend.
2: Absolutely nuts. It's going to be up off the charts busy. And whereabouts will you be residing on the weekend? Which one will you be at?
0: I'll be at Joondalup up again, holding down the fort there. So I'll be got some good contests, obviously, I'm sure we'll chat at some point, or you'll chat on the pod with Lockie about Brentwood Booragoon, because that was a huge, huge result there on the weekend.
2: That was limbs, is what that was. I'm going to say this to Lockie, and I still believe this. I think that is the biggest result for any team in the PFL this year. That Brent would have gone up.
0: Yeah.
2: They were in B grade for the first time last year ever, and now A.
0: I think I saw somewhere that their coach has been with them for about 6 years from C3 or something, and has just steadily climbed the ranks. That's absolute dedication to the craft.
2: I think definitely for next week, he might be one to target, depending on how the grand final goes for him, to get him on. But just because it's the awards night, obviously, this week, so we're going to be talking to a lot of award winners this week, so we might have to see if we can get him on. But yeah, what a story. Yep. It was actually unbelievable. So that's going to be a really good game. By the way, they're the only team to have beaten Whitfords this year, so...
0: There you go. I love this time of year. There's a lot of... situations like that, and gee, there's a lot of grades which we could pick apart between your Colts groups, your Resies, and obviously your League and your E-North and South squads, and even like just going back a weekend, the grand finals on the weekend just gone were pretty brilliant. Some great results, obviously, for some extra time, some controversy, so no, it was a great weekend for all the women's and D-grade grand finals as well.
2: I remember you saying to me last week that you were hoping for no extra times in any of the grannies because it'd make a logistical nightmare. Obviously, Scarborough Bull Creek went to it. How did it all wash up?
0: Fine in the end. Lucky for me, it was the last game of the day, so it gave it a little bit of clear air. But the nightmare scenario is if there's an extra time to start off the day, which kind of stunts everything. But no, it was good. It was a great watch, and sort of Bull Creek kicked a goal with about maybe 30 seconds left, and then Scarborough just sort of held on, and Jacinta, as we saw walking away with two medals last night, sort of did everything to will Bull Creek over the line, but just didn't quite get there, and it was Kyra Dowman from Scarborough that ended up getting them over the line with a BOG.
2: Yeah, it was absolutely unbelievable. I was out at North Beach CBC, and that was a ripper game. I also caught the end of, we'll move into the A grade, but I caught the end of the TA's curtain game. Let's start there, because, wow, we were not expecting that to happen.
0: No, this is, we both tipped with curtain.
2: You tip TAs on this one. You tip TAs on that
0: sorry,
2: one.
0: Oh, sorry, we're going... Yeah, yeah.
2: The women's. Honestly, I could see a TAs win, obviously. There was a world of the TAs win. You saw it, but not 50 points. That is just nuts.
0: yeah, this women result, there was part of me, obviously, I mean, tipping with TAs, but part of me that knew that TAs would get the win here, something about just health at the right time, yeah. Back into the season, and the fact that they've been able to preview their game style two times now in a loss, I think, adds a little bit. And two very close games before, but no, I didn't forecast there'd be a 50-point odd win away from home as well. So no, guarantee themselves grand final spots, and there's nowhere to get promoted to. I know Dan and his TA's girls love a promotion, but they're at the top now, so only the grand final to win from here.
2: Yeah, it's going to be a crazy game, and going to be very interesting to see how the winner of Curtin Uni Wesley UWA, which we'll talk more about later and probably on the tips later in the week. But yeah, you just look at the names, and it's unsurprisingly, it's honestly, maybe no, not unsurprisingly, Amy Trindade, two goals, obviously Pisano speaks for itself. And then it's Caitlin Pears, Paige Bauer. It's some of the lesser names. And of Indiana Squires has just unlocked this ability to kick these ridiculous goals from the pocket.
0: I mean, it is a tale of last night and a reflection in terms of the BNF medal as well, isn't it? These two great teams have had great seasons with individual accolades going to, obviously, Leanne Gubbins and Nadi Pisano, absolutely deserving.
2: Yep.
0: Dual winners there. But, yeah, what a clash of the titans between these two sides, and TAs walk away.
2: Yep.
0: Probably now, whoever they face out of Uni or Curtin after this prelim weekend as favourites in the grand final, you'd think?
2: Yeah, I think that's definitely a fair call. I think, as well, you just look at it, you know, Gubbins didn't quite have the game to her best of ability. Larissa, Elsie Taylor, just the one goal. Ugle Haywood was pretty quiet. They just did such a good job of shutting down the guns. And then, yeah, they just, you know, Waddell, Jess, Mia. Jess had two, Mia had one. Indiana Squires, as I said, Paige Bauer. It was just an all-round attack from TAs, and they just dominated on all fronts, it looks like.
0: Well, my mail is it was a bit of a war of attrition, I think. Gunsy got a nice shiner on her, I think maybe even a fracture in her face. And I'm pretty sure Versace went down with an ankle. So
2: right, okay.
0: It'll be a bit of a watch on health of their squad over the next week, building into this weekend. But, yeah, hopefully they can get those couple of players back because they're handy.
2: No, definitely. You look at the disposals, they were... You know, they went 61% disposal efficiency, but they've had 58 more disposals, 23 more kicks, 35 handballs, 44 contested possessions, ground ball gets, hard ball gets, loose ball gets, like everything. It's just an all-round domination. But for myself, I think you would be expecting this. It's a sad time in the PFL. Have a career, Paris Laurie. My gosh, what a start.
0: Yeah, wow. The absolute goat of a sport, the undeniable goat, I reckon.
2: Yeah.
0: Definitely has to be at least built a statue down at Wembley, if not renamed the A-grade BNF award in Paris's honour. And she got mighty close last night, as we saw in the leaderboard there.
2: Yeah.
0: She might have got 20 votes.
2: Might have got unlucky on a few games there, possibly.
0: Might have got unlucky, but also I reckon she should have won the award if you added up her votes in Resi's and in grades. So
2: played two two reserves games for 6 votes, if you don't mind.
0: Yeah. So if you add those ones in, you could technically, in a technicality, say she's the winner. But no, have a career, and obviously a very sad day in the PFL, and obviously sad for yourself being a big Magpies man, as we know. Going down to UWA in a bit of a defensive slogfest.
2: Yeah, I tell you what, she finished off how she's, well, done her whole career. 19 disposals, 16 contested, 8 clearances, 3 marks, 157 ranking points, 70 more than the next person on the ground, 55 hit-outs, if you don't mind.
0: Yeah, it's those hit-outs, which I think is what has always made Paris the standout, isn't it?
2: Yeah, no, definitely. And then Helen Taylor, mate, if she had had a full gold at this year, I know, obviously, the league BNF's one and done now, but I tell you what, you would have been awfully, awfully close, I reckon, if she had a full gold at this year.
0: I know. Just she had that full stretch and full run because I think she was battling a few injuries start of the year. I reckon she came home very, very strong in the votes from my side that I could see. So, yeah, full season crack at it, maybe next season. Maybe I'll have to put her in again as my likely favourite to win it.
2: Yeah, definitely. They were just outstanding. That's what this UWA side do. We've seen them do it countless times. They just are so hard to score against. They don't necessarily punish with their own scoreboard pressure. We see Ash Hardesty winning the A-grade reserves league best and fairest. She's obviously dominated on the weekend, you were telling me, as well.
0: I tell you what, she is... I think I told Harry this... on the game. She's the perfect piece of that puzzle, I reckon, of UWA's forward line. She kicked six in a grand final, didn't get best on ground.
2: Crazy.
0: But did get the A-grade reserves BNF, so deserving. We'll see if Harry can do some swindling and get Ash to sort of come down and play in a prelim. But, yeah, deserving of Ash. But, yeah, this... UWA forward line could definitely use a player like Ash.
2: No, 100%. And you kind of look at it and, you know, Mia Jackson had a few chances. She just had one that just swung across the face late in the game as well. So, yeah, they're so hard to score against, which is why I think it's going to be really intriguing, especially if Versace doesn't get up, how it goes this weekend.
0: Shall we move into men?
2: Let's move into men's. We'll start off with the game I was at. So North Beach for CBC. It was professional, Seb. It was clinical. The Beach Boys, it was, yeah, by quarter time, it was, looking at the scores, 5-3. So it was 35-1 at quarter time, and that was pretty much the game from there. They just kept CBC at arm's length. CBC kicked three in a row in the third quarter, and you thought there was a little bit of a pulse, but just every time they responded, North Beach just had an answer for it.
0: Yeah, wow. North Beach into a grand final yet again. I think, is that 2 years running or 3 years running?
2: The 2 years running.
0: Just the 2 years. Obviously, Fudd gets his way into, hopefully, celebrations this time around with a clean bill of health. But, yeah, wow. I think we expected this. We obviously both tipped North Beach. And it's probably the other game that had caught my interest, really.
2: Yeah, certainly. We'll just stay on the Beach game quickly, though. You had the Ben Perk. Oh, I had Perk for three goals, but you had the JP Sacamano, right? 30 disposals and three goals. Mate, I tell you what, his first quarter, the way he started, he was every chance to get there. He probably left a few out there as well. He probably could have kicked four. Had a few ones that just, feigned across into the behind, but he was absolutely unplayable in that first half, I tell you what.
0: How close did he get? What did
2: he had 18-1, but mate, he played better than 18-1. He set the game up for him. He did the damage early, and I tell you what, Drew Road and mate Nick Wells. If we were looking for an out and out winger in our teams, which I know we were, might have missed one there.
0: This is why I had to get Road and Pryor into my team. They're absolute guns and. You want them in your team at the end of the day, come this time of the year.
2: Definitely, and obviously no Turley on the weekend, which you'd think that Lang and Fudd would have a bit more. They just had the one goal each. Stevie Mansfield, the only multiple goal kicker for Beach with three. But Luke Strahan, until he did his ankle, I think it was the second or third quarter, was coming up from the twos for a game, was a really, really good replacement.
0: And Frankie the Tank Anderson, just going back to the awards night, just putting his name there. Just
2: 16 votes.
0: I wonder what Fudd would be thinking in just taking that last vote off of him.
2: Yeah.
0: What a scene.
2: And, mate, he's gone 16 votes from six games, so big shout-out there. Yeah, really, but really professional from Dill and the lads there, so great win for Beach. And then going into a game against Kingsway, which we did not see this happening. Oh, my gosh.
0: No, well, I can't really remember what their matchups have been like throughout the year, but I really don't see
2: Curtin,
0: Kingsway.
2: Curtin both by, I think it was four goals and maybe six goals.
0: Yeah, wow. And I mean, just a clinical forward line, obviously led by BT Furmark there with the five goals this weekend. But
2: you said that. You did say that in your big call. You sipped Curtin, but you had BT for four goals. So you're the first one to get a big call right.
0: I feel like with most of my big calls, I've been near abouts there. I had BT for goal of the year. week before, and he got pretty close. Yep. And then, I've been doing all right with these big calls.
2: And JP was, like, honestly, like, not far away from being able to do it. So you've been good, and obviously you get that one right. But, yeah, it was just...
0: Did I end up getting that McKenna Schultz one in the end?
2: No,
0: I
2: you
0: think
2: did
0: that
2: not.
0: Came through, did
2: you,
0: it?
2: You did not. Yeah. And Georgia Shell, I know you went back to the well with it, but didn't quite happen for you either in that one. But yeah, you look at it, and it was, I think it was 38-53 at half time. It was 38-3 at quarter time, I believe it was, or something like that. So yeah, Kingsway just did the work early, pretty much, and it was pretty much game over from there. That was all she wrote.
0: And it's not without Kern going down swinging, obviously, our BNF CJ Jamison winner, Carl Hammersley, probably not BOG of the game, but the highest ranking player of the game with 25-1. Kate Stewart, obviously, there. It's three names, which your household names from Kern, which you expect. But it really was this forward line for Kingsway that got the job done. And obviously, Kern kicking 7-15 is never going to be... conducive to scoring and winning.
2: Nah, but then you look at the other side of the coin, and it's 13-6 for Kingsway, so they were pretty accurate, and that's a huge win, and I think they're every chance to maybe knock off this CBC side this week, honestly.
0: It'd be one of the great stories of the year if Kingsway from 5th could come through all the way to a granny and just make it through elimination final after elimination final and just riding on the edge.
2: It just looks like to me they're just floating on top. They're just playing with so much confidence, and they just think they can win. They play like they've got no fear, and it's just unbelievable to watch. And they're in pretty good form on Monday night as well.
0: Well, you imagine coming into this game, how much Freo CBC is wanting to defend, obviously, their second place on the ladder, where Kingsway, not that they don't have anything to lose, but like you said, they just got so much confidence where Freo would be on the back foot a little bit. So we'll see which psyche wins out on the day. But yeah, it should be a cracking game.
2: Should be an absolute cracker. But getting into Thursday, Seb, I'll give you a little rundown on who we're having on. So on Thursday, we're going to be talking to the C3 League best and fairest, Jackson Bennett from Willerton, the co-captain there. We're going to be chatting to the C1 League Women's Best and Fairest winner of Kingsway, Melisha Hardy. And, of course, we're going to be chatting to Lockie because, well, the Nuffy Corner Cup is this week and it's never been more higher stakes.
0: The Nuffy Corner Cup. That's what it needs to be called.
2: Yeah, that is what it needs to be called. And you're excited to be out at Joondalup, I'm guessing, this weekend as well?
0: Yep, should be some good games. Hopefully everything goes smoothly, as we said, extra times. We just want nice and clean, but if it comes to it, it does provide a little bit of cinema, as we did see in the Booragoon North Freo clash. So no, I think it'll be a big day up there. It'll be a massive day for the rest of the grand finals around the ground. It's usually the biggest day of the year for us PFL staff, so should be good.
2: Yeah, well, you'll hear our tips as well for all the A-grade finals coming up for the third week of them. The prelims, do or die now, right at the squeaky end of the season. Well, I don't know if that's a saying, but this, of course, is the Perth Football League radio show, and this is brought to you by Sport FM, Budget Car and Truck Rental, HIF, the West Coast Eagles, Electrical Group Training, Belgravia Apparel, Burley, Sullivan Logistics, WA Football, SKG Radiology, Life Without Barriers, Victor Sports, Business News, SENWA, For My Sisters, Carlton United Breweries, Jack's Tyres and Auto, and Containers for Change, and Camera House. Tell you what, I absolutely love the Camera House photo of the competition, photo of the year comp, by the way, as well.
0: Got a great big applause, which I think was warranted. Obviously, great photo, but obviously backed in by the Forestdale guys that was taking it.
2: Yeah, definitely. So, going to be a big show on Thursday. Seb, congrats again on a great event last night, mate. And yeah, I think you've done a good job in making it hard for me to wake up this morning, but I'm back up and about. Nothing a burrito and a Diet Coke can't fix. So, chat to you on Thursday, mate.
0: Chat then.
1: You can't see this father of three finish his beer. 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To reduce your risk of long-term harm, health experts recommend having no more than two standard drinks on any day. Alcohol. Think again.
3: 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Claremont and East Perth battling it out for a spot in the decider. Will the Tigers extract revenge for last year's preliminary final? Or does the Royals' stunning September run continue? 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
11: Today's guest on episode 119 of Great Sporting Lives is one of the finest basketballers this country has produced. She represented Australia at 3 Olympic Games and 6 World Championships and was captain of the Opals when they won their first Olympic bronze medal in Atlanta in 1996. She also added a bronze medal at the 1998 World Championships. In all, she played 374 internationals, captaining Australia in 174 of them. Back home, she won an incredible 10 WNBL titles from 13 grand final appearances. And in 2018, she was accorded the honour of induction into the Sport Australia Hall of Fame. Robin Maher, welcome to Great Sporting Lives.
12: No, thank you very much.
11: Well, Robin, that's a hell of a CV for a young girl who grew up in Ballarat. Is it safe to say that you have exceeded your entire expectations in sport?
12: Absolutely. Yeah, I've been one very, very lucky girl for sure. You know, to have those, just those championships alone, you know, and an Olympic medal and a world championship medal is far exceeding anyone's expectations. So, yeah, no, I'm very lucky and I'm very, you know, honoured to be able to say I've got them.
11: Born in Ballarat, October 1959. What was life like for a young Robin Maher growing up in regional Victoria?
12: It was a very normal growing up. I come from a very sporting family, so there was always sport involved in my life from either watching, you know, dad or the brothers play football or playing netball or tennis or badminton, you know, table tennis, basketball, whatever it was. There was always something to do every night, you know, ride your bike around everywhere and go and enjoy yourself.
11: Oh, Dad was a VFL footballer, is that right?
12: Yes, he was. He played with South Melbourne.
11: And what sports did you play growing up, aside from obviously watching your father, but what other sports aside from basketball?
12: I started off as a netballer, and netball in the winter and tennis in the summer, as it used to be. And then when I was about 10 or so, they built a new basketball stadium in Ballarat, and they put our netball team as a basketball team. So I started playing basketball from there. But, I mean, I played everything. I played, you know, squash, badminton, table tennis, you know, you name it, I was playing it. Yeah.
11: And what made you focus on basketball as your sport of choice as you got older?
12: Well, as you just said, I live in Ballarat, and playing netball in Ballarat in the winter was not the best of things. So it was always a good thing to play inside. But I guess, you know, you go to what you're good at, you know, and it was, you know, from an early age, I thought I was pretty good at basketball, and, you know, it was more of a freedom game rather than netball. And you know, and I enjoyed it a lot, and, you know, and all my friends were there, and, you know, it was a good place for me to be. And as I said, you know, I was good at it from an early age. So that always makes you gravitate to, you know, to that particular sport.
11: It's an interesting one because in this series I've interviewed a lot of Olympians, and a lot of them set their target. They wanted to go to the Olympics in this particular sport. But it was an interesting one for you because when you grew up, basketball was very different in this country. You were one of the very early players in the WNBL, and we'll talk about that in a moment. But what did you really think when you were starting to get into basketball is what your future could be? Where did you think you could go in the sport, say, in your early to mid-teens?
12: Well, Australia didn't represent basketball until 1984 at the Olympic Games. And I was one of the first for that. So there was no real expectations of being a basketballer at an Olympic Games. Mm. Like, it wasn't even in your mindset, you know. I didn't even know how they qualified or if they even went to qualify in my, you know, mid-teens. I was more focused on making a state team or, a Ballarat combined team or, you know, those sorts of things, but didn't have really any expectations of, you know, representing my country at an Olympics. But I knew they had Australian teams, you know, as such. But wasn't until I went down to Melbourne to play that I knew that there was Australian players, actual players. Like, I'd never known one. Mm. So it wasn't until I got – no, I could have been 15 or 16 and playing in the Melbourne League. I was playing against – well, someone said, well, she's an Australian player. I went, well, where do they play, you know? Like, you know, how do they – what happens there, you know? So it didn't take too long before I was going, well, I want to be there. and I was about 17 when I first made the Australian team. So it was, you know, it was pretty quick from there.
11: So you mentioned going from Ballarat to play basketball in Melbourne. Were you identified to go down there, or was it a move you made of your own choice?
12: No, I was identified to go down there. Dandenong, I first started playing with Dandenong Rangers, and I think they spotted me at a country carnival, or, you know, like, I think the Country Cup got played at Albert Park once a year, and I was in their senior team at Ballarat and got identified from there. So it was a bit of a hike from Ballarat to Dandenong, and, you know, a bit of a – so there was no freeways in those days either from Ballarat to Melbourne, so – about a 2.5 hour, 3 hour drive sometimes, you know, to get to Dandenong, and then to go and play games at Albert Park. It was, you know, much the same 2 hour drive. Yeah.
11: You ended up playing your first game in the WNBL and spent quite a few seasons with the Nunawading Spectres. How did that come about?
12: Well, I went from Dandenong and then transferred to Melbourne Telstars, and Melbourne Telstars were in the league in the WNBL for just the one season, and they didn't have a home base, and so Nunawading Spectres took over that licence from Melbourne Telstars. So that's how we become Nunawading. So from 81, it was a bit of a transition year, and then from 82, it was totally Melbourne, Nunawading Spectres, yeah.
11: Well, you won your first title in the 1983, which is actually the third year of the WNBL. So we're going back virtually four decades now. What was the league like back then for those that are a lot younger and just follow the WNBL nowadays?
12: Well, they had three teams in Adelaide, and had three teams in Melbourne, had a team in Canberra, the AIS, and two teams in Sydney. And so a road trip sometimes would be by car to Adelaide or by plane sometimes. And you'd just play three games. You'd play Friday, Saturday and Sunday. Friday night, Saturday and Sunday. So you'd get them all out of the way in one go. And then the return team would play the three Melbourne teams, or you'd go to Sydney and play the two teams in a row. So there was no, like, quick home and aways, one gamer. It was always three on the road or two on the road. Yeah.
11: So it was
12: much different. And plus everyone worked and, you know, training was always you know, like at 6:30 at night, and there wasn't much time for you know, weights or anything like that. So it was all very hectic and very quick, yeah.
11: So when you say quick, how abbreviated were the seasons back in the early days?
12: I think they just went for the winter months. It probably, I can't remember, maybe 4 months.
11: Right.
12: Yeah.
11: Now, Nunawading is where you met a bloke by the name of Tom Maher. Is that correct? You first came into contact with Tom at the club?
12: At Melbourne Telstars. He was the assistant coach at Melbourne Telstars to Ray Tomlinson.
11: Right. Now, this interview is about Robin Maher, but we can't talk about Robin without talking about Tom. It's a unique relationship, and we'll talk a bit more about it when Tom's Australian coach and you are the Australian captain. But what are your early memories of Tom when you came across him first of all?
12: Well, we were mates for a while, and you know, he was the assistant coach, and then when he we were engaged in 82, so that wasn't too far away, was it?
11: Mm.
12: We started going out the year before in 81 when Tom took over as the head coach. So Tom always says, if you want a good team, marry the best player. So I thought that was pretty good.
11: But in all seriousness, were there ever any issues or any sort of sniping or people getting comments coming back to you in regard to being in a relationship and being married to the coach?
12: Well, not that I heard. I think we did a pretty good job at it. You know, it would have been maybe different if I was, you know, ninth or tenth man, I wasn't. So those issues were different. And even when Tom became the national coach, I'd already been the captain for quite a few years, so that wasn't a big hassle. You know, I'm sure there was people saying that I shouldn't be in the team, or I got too much court time, but, you know, I'm not sure that was the case. I think we had a pretty good, you know, 20 years of it, so it was not such a bad deal, really. You know, we didn't have any hassles with it ourselves. There was no coming home and fighting about it, or you didn't play me enough, or didn't do this, or there wasn't any of that, or me coming home and going, you should have coached like that, or done something better, or, you know, I think we sort of grew up with it, you know, like Tom was in his early stages of head coaching, and, you know, when I was only 20, 21, 22 when we first met, so there was, you know, we sort of grew up as the game of basketball grew up in those early days as well. Yeah.
11: It's interesting when there's husbands and wives, partners, when you're actually in the same industry or environment. And I've often been asked over the years, with my wife being Karen Tye, we're at the ABC for so long, do you talk about sport all the time when you're at home? How easy was it for you, or difficult for you and Tom, to you leave training, you leave a game, whatever, and you switch off and you leave basketball at the door when you walk in?
12: Yeah, well, we did. We did a pretty good job of it. You know, I'm not saying we had other interests. We had other interests, like we bought our first house, and you know, we were both busy working and things like that. So we had, you know, like Tom was a school teacher and I worked in a bank, and you know, like there was lots of different things that we could chat about, but we didn't always come home and just go, well, what about that game, you know? it was very much not like, you know, I guess, you know, we had a lot of success in those early days too, so you know, there was pretty much good things to celebrate rather than to whinge about. Yeah.
11: Robin Maher, our special guest on Great Sporting Lives, back with more in a moment.
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11: Well, Robin, the Spectres won an incredible six titles in 7 years between 1983 and 1989. What made that team, that franchise, so successful?
12: Well, to be fair, we had a lot of good players. You know, we had Michelle Timms and Shelley Gorman, and then we had a lot of good up-and-comers, you know, like Gailey Mackay and, I'm going to say Carrie Graff because she came off the bench, but she was, you know, she was a good person to have around and she, you know, could shoot the three and, you know, come and do special things. But you know what? We had a lot of people that were just real good tryers, you know. And I think with Tom, the way he coached the game in those early days, he brought a lot of new stuff into the league that people weren't doing, you know, like run and trap and run and jumps and, you know, pressing and, you know, like all sorts of different things. Defense, you know, like, he relied on people playing defense, and that was a something that really wasn't in the game prior to the WBL. And so we did all those things really well. And sometimes we didn't have a lot of the great players, but we still were able to get the job done. So it was a pretty special few years that we had those teams. And, you know, we were able to replace them too, like as people went and come and go, you know, like we had like Karen Ogden or Karen Blickards, or Sharon Deakin was there at the start. She was an Australian player as well. You know, like we had a lot of good players, and we were able to recruit because, you know, of our success and the way we trained, you know. Like I remember Timsy, when she used to be playing with Bulleen prior to coming to the Spectres, she used to come through Albert Park Stadium and we'd be training, just doing individual stuff on court nine or whatever it was. And she said later on, she used to walk past and go, I want to train like that, you know, because she could just see that it was different to what she was doing at Bulleen, you know. And that was a big thing why Timsy come to the Spectres, is because she saw that there was some sort of professionalism and, you know, people wanting to play and train really hard. So, you know, that's what made us different.
11: 1979, you went to the World Championships in Seoul. The team finished fourth there, and that was the best result that Australia had to that time. But it was a team that had a lot of faces in it that would go on to really anchor the national team, the national program for the next decade or so. How significant was that tournament in 79 as a bit of a springboard for women's basketball?
12: Yeah, it was, but that was a boycotted championships as well. So I think there was only six teams in it. So it was a bit of a, you know, I'm not saying we weren't good enough to come fourth, but, you know, if there was a few more better teams there, we might not have done that. But it was a lot of the players that were in that team, there was half and half. There was half of the newies and half of the oldies going out, you know. And say like Karen Maher and Jan Smithwick and Marie Benioff and Marie Jackson and Julie Gross, and like those sort of players were on their way from leaving the national team, you know. So there was a bit of half and half. So, and the league was you know, momentum was coming for the league as well, you know, like we're going to have this league in another year or so. And, you know, like it was a bit of a opening for women's basketball, but, well, for me it was my first championship. So it was, you know, it was a lead into what we could have, you know, because some of those players like, that were like Julie Nichol and Pat Micken and, myself and Sharon Deakin, and like we were all youngsters, you know, like 18, 19. So it was a big, you know, difference in both the groups that were there.
18: If we look at your first Olympics, it was a similar situation in Los Angeles in 1984. It was a six-team competition, and there was a boycott involved there, which meant that Cuba, who were down to play, didn't, and Australia ended up going into the draw. How far out from the Los Angeles Olympics did you learn that you would be going to the Games?
12: We're about four or five weeks out.
18: Gee.
12: Maybe six weeks. You know, we went and played at the in Cuba for the qualification tournament for that Olympics. And we played Cuba in the last game of that qualification tournament and lost by a point because they shot the ball from the centre line with a second to go.
18: So 4 to 5 weeks, you find out all of a sudden. So you leave Cuba and, we tried our best, didn't get there. And then a month before the biggest sporting event in the world, you find out all of a sudden you're going.
12: Yeah. There was a bit of a whisper while we were at the tournament that Cuba may boycott. And if they did, we would be the next team in. So there was a bit of a whisper, but nothing sort of come about it. And then sort of it was like, Are they? You know, and then all of a sudden you get a phone call and go, they've boycotted, you know, you're going to the Olympics. It was unbelievable excitement.
18: When we talk about the Olympics, I mean, it's always billed as the biggest show on earth, and it is such a different environment. What were you like as a young woman going into the food hall, for example, at the Olympic Village, and you are bumping into some of the most famous athletes on the planet and all different shapes and sizes? It really is an experience going to an Olympic Games.
12: Yeah, it is. It is an experience. And I think that, you know, like people are lying if they say that those things don't matter. It does. It makes the whole thing what it is, you know, the greatest show on earth. So, you know, like if you can't enjoy that aspect of it, well, then you're not enjoying the Olympics, you know. It's good to wander around and see different faces and go to different events and, you know, and march in the opening ceremony or closing ceremony and things like that. I mean, they're the good things about it, but, you know, obviously you're there for something else. And it's not like just attending another world championships within the Olympics. It's entirely different. Yeah, it's a wonderful experience.
18: You placed fifth at those games. We mentioned it was only a six-team field. But what are your memories of your first Olympic experience, Robin?
12: Well, you know, I remember walking into the change rooms and going, oh, my God, where did all this come from? Like, they got lockers and they've got this and that, you know. It was like nothing I'd been to before, you know. Like, so, I mean, that's an experience in itself, you know. I don't know. It's also different, isn't it? You know, like the way, you know, it's, well, for a start, we're a women's sport, so we don't get the best. And, you know, back in those days, I'm saying, you don't get the best and, you know, it's, you know, you play at the old stadium, not the new one and things like that. So it was nice to be in an environment where it was just like we're in the same, we're playing the same team, we're playing the same sport, we're playing the same venue. You know, it was great.
18: What strengths, what do you think you brought to the table, Robin, as a player? What were your main attributes in your mind that you brought to the floor each time you went onto a court?
12: Well, defensively, I was tough. And I prided myself on being a great defensive player. Back in those early days, I was a good scorer too. So I was, you know, heading, you know, the score line pretty well. And I think leadership was a strength of mine. I was able to sum up the situation pretty well about, you know, what plays we should play. And, you know, although I didn't play point guard or anything, but that really doesn't matter, does it? You know, I was able to, you know, read the game really well. I've got a really good basketball IQ, so I think I brought that to the table.
18: You went to your second Olympics in Seoul in 88. You lost a career in the opening round. Then you defeated Bulgaria. Then you come up against the USSR and you beat them in the semi-finals. Now, they were an enormously strong team at that stage. You faced off against Yugoslavia for the right to play in the gold medal decider. And you were beaten 57-56. So you're so close to qualifying for the ultimate prize in sport. An Olympic gold medal is something that people dream about. I mean, how tough is that when you walk off the court and you know that you were, you know, so close to getting into a gold medal game?
12: Yeah, and, you know, the last, I can see the last play in my head all the time when people talk about that game that we lost by one, is that Shelley Gorman blocked a player and, you know, inevitably, when you block a player, the other team get it, you know, and the girl just picked it off the ground and put it back up. It was just like, oh, my God, how did that happen, you know? You know, like, it's like she blocked it and it bounced down on the ground. The girl just picked it up and put it back up. It was just like, oh, my God. But, you know, how do you bounce back? Well, you know, like, we'd beaten, as you said, we beat Russia in the rounds, and that was the first time they'd ever lost a game, an Olympic Games. They'd always won the gold medal. They'd never lost anything. So having to know that we're coming back playing them in for a bronze was tough. It was going to be tough, but we didn't quite get there. But, you know, it was a credible fourth for sure. It was in a full competition, you know, with everyone there. So it was very credible fourth, but very disappointing not to – you know, like to play off in that gold medal game for sure.
18: Team finished fifth at the World Championship then 2 years later, and then you didn't qualify for the Barcelona Olympics. So here we are going from, you know, a point away or 2 points away from playing for a gold medal in 88 to not making it through qualifying in 1992. I mean, I could imagine that's almost as big a bitter pill to swallow.
12: Yeah, very disappointing it was. We had at the qualification tournament, you know, like I always say this, you know, like if we were the men, we'd just play New Zealand and qualify, you know. But for the women, it was a full qualification tournament, you know, that you had to play and you had to get in the top, you know, whatever it was going to be, 10, whatever, 12. Or I think it was only 8 at that time. And so, you know, it was that, you know, for a start. But we had a lot of close games and we had a lot of tough games. I think we lost to Brazil by one. And then we had another tough game against someone else and we lost by one. And, you know, it was disappointing for sure. I mean, we deserved – well, we didn't because we didn't go. But in our mind, we deserved to be there. But we just couldn't get the job done at the qualification tournament. It was very disappointing. No doubt, very disappointing.
18: The year after Barcelona, Tom took over as the national coach on the back of, you know, stunning success in the WNBL championship after championship. He oversaw obviously solid growth because, you know, the Opals went on to win their first two medals with him in charge at Olympics and World Championship bronze medals. Mm. You mentioned a little bit about him and the things he brought to the WNBL, but what were his major strengths as a coach, Robin?
12: Well, he had great respect from his players, and his players would knew that he was telling them the truth as well. You know, like he was very truthful to all his teammates. You know, if you weren't doing the right thing, you weren't doing the right thing. If you're doing it right, you're doing it right. He brought a culture into the Opals program that everyone just caught on to and believed and, you know, and could set goals to and could set their sights to. He continued to bring a defensive stance into a toughness into the national team. I think we were doing okay before that, but we didn't have a solid team defense. You know what, he was in the luxury of having almost a pre-season with the national team. He was able to travel around and you know, do individuals with different players and you know, get some solid ground. So when we did come together for camps and for tournaments, we're all on the same page. So he was able to do that from the luxury of being, not having to coach a WNBL team and just be the national coach. But he brought a lot of good things into the team that I think the team still abide by. You know, a lot of the themes and the culture was taken over by, the coaches as they went along. Yeah.
18: So we're talking three decades, 30 years ago when Tom took over. What was the support structure like around the women's national team back in 1993?
12: Well, I think Tom was the first professional coach. I think Robbie Cadet was the coach before it, but he's still coached in the WNBL. So Tom had a full-time national coach as a national coach. So that was very different. What was the question?
18: Or was there support? Did he have assistant coach?
12: Support.
18: Or what was the sort of setup 30 years ago?
12: Yeah, it was a similar setup. He had he had three assistant coaches. I think he had Jenny Cheeseman, Carrie Graff, Jan Sterling, Guy Malloy. You know, like he had lots of the WNBL coaches as his assistants. We had by that time we had a fitness person. No, we did with the couple of years before that as well. The structure was much the same, really. You know, we had a full-time manager. So the structure's much the same, really.
18: Special guest today on Great Sporting Lives is Robin Maher. We'll be back with more in a moment.
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3: Well, Robin, the first tournament, that major tournament that Tom took the team to was the 1994 World Championships. You didn't have to take them very far because they were actually played in Australia. What was that like, playing such a big tournament, a World Championships, and you can have friends and family sitting in the grandstands watching you?
4: It was a fantastic tournament. And, you know, we started off ours in, where were we? Adelaide. It was. I think there was Adelaide, Sydney, and somewhere else. I can't even think where the other group were. And it was scary for us because, I mean, we obviously wanted to make the finals, which were back in Sydney. So we had to win our last game in Adelaide by 11 plus, and or we wouldn't be going. And that was against Italy, who were a great team at that stage. Mm. And we were able to do that and finally got back to Sydney. But to have that stadium, the entertainment centre, just packed to the rafters for women's basketball was, you know, was fantastic. And just, you know, besides New Zealand, there was playing in the international game in Australia, you know, you might have, there might have been a few, you know, Chinese teams and, you know, but for a full tournament, that was the first. And it was great just to have, you know, as you said, family and friends being present. It was a great experience, and it was wonderful, wonderful memories. And, you know, just to have like a billboard, you know, of women's basketball up in Sydney was, you know, was a big treat, you know.
3: Again, it was a tournament that provided both ends of the spectrum, the highs and the lows. You beat Japan, Slovenia, Italy, Canada. It set up a semi-final against China. And as was the case, I'm sorry to bring this up again, Robin.
4: Yeah.
3: As was the case in Seoul at the Olympics, you went down 66-65, a one-point margin, and you then went on to lose the bronze medal match 195 against the normally all-conquering Americans. So another story of so close, yet so far. I mean, what were the frustration levels like in the squad for players like you that had actually started back then in Seoul and had gone through that earlier heartbreak?
4: Just another heartbreak. You know, I think that, you know, we were playing against professional teams, you know. By that time in 94, you know, Sydney were the most professional team. You know, they had players that didn't have to work, you know.
3: Mm.
4: So, I think that there was not a reflection on the 88 team or, you know, how we went down for those games. We were playing the game, against highly ranked teams against little old Australia. I think that's how we felt, we were good enough to be there, obviously, but, you know, just come short a few times, you know, like playing the USA was always going to be trouble. And, you know, China, we'd had success in previous tournaments and in previous friendlies, but that was a bit of a heartbreak, you know, not winning that game again, you know, to make the gold medal game. Against Brazil, I think Brazil made it.
3: The world's a very different place nowadays with scouting and things like that, because anyone can sit down, you can pretty much watch, you know, the WNBA, whatever, around the world. How much did you know, going back 25, 30 years, how much did you know about your opponents before you rocked up on court against them in internationals?
4: Pretty much. Tom used to travel to all the qualification tournaments.
3: Mm-hmm.
4: So he used to go to the Asian Championships, the, you know, the, what are they called, the Pacific?
3: Oceania.
4: You know, Oceania. Mm. Oh, no, that's us. Like to the Americas tournament, the African tournaments he used to get taped to. It was hard to get to those countries. And so he had film, he had scouting reports, very well equipped, you know, but you had to go there and had to watch every game, you know.

0: beg fever for tape, you know, and hope it comes back with something on it.
1: Now, those 1994 championships is where the Opals were actually born. The name was given to them. How did that come about, and how did that sit with the team from that day onwards being known as the Opals, the national basketball team?
0: Yeah, because I think it's the first women's national team that's that had a name.
1: It was.
0: The men were the Boomers, and you know, we were like, well, why should we be called the Australian National Women's Team, you know? And so there was a little competition put out, I think maybe even by Goldmark might have, who were our sponsors back then, I think they might have put out a name, put out to submit names. And there was a few, and they come back, and the Opals was a good fit, you know? And since then it's, you know, like you, if we go away anywhere, and, you know, I've been away without being part of the team, people go, oh, yeah, the USA are playing the Opals. You know, like it's like we're known as the Opals, you know. We're not known as the Australian National Women's Team or Australia. You know, they'll go, you know, oh, we play the Opals tonight, or they play the Opals tonight, you know. Like it's a name that's really stuck. You know, and being followed by all the national teams in Australia now have, all the women's national teams in Australia have names.
1: 1996, you went off to your third Olympic Games. 12 teams this time were in the draw for the Olympic Games in Atlanta. You were captain of the team at that stage. Given everything that had happened in the ensuing years leading up to that, and the squad that you had at the time, what were the expectations when the team boarded the plane to go to America for those Olympics?
0: Medal. We expected a medal. We had no doubt that we were going to win a medal on that at that tournament. It was not only expected, but we expected it. Yeah, that's the way we felt about the way we were playing, the tournaments we played prior, the lead up to the tournament. You know, it was that's what we expected, and that's what we'll come back with.
1: Before we talk about what happened there in Atlanta, as I mentioned, you were captain. You've spoken a little bit about your basketball brain, if you like. But I often ask this question of people in this series that have been team captains about whether leadership is something that you're born with or whether something that you really have to develop. How did you see it in yourself as being the leader, a captain of a team?
0: I think I was always a leader, but how you lead, you can learn from. And I think I had good captains prior to me. You know, Jenny Cheeseman was a great captain and a great leader. And before that, it was Jan Smithwick, and she was a great captain and a great leader. So I'd played with both of those players prior to me becoming captain, and I think they taught me a lot about how to go about business, you know. But I think I've always been a leader in the sporting field.
1: We go forward now to the games in Atlanta, and you reach the semifinals. You come up against the United States, the raging favourite, and you lost that game 93-71. So it wasn't a close game, as were some of the other bitterly disappointing semifinals that you had. Is it easier in some ways to walk away and go back to the village thinking, okay, we're into the bronze medal match now, when you've lost by that margin, as opposed to losing by a point, as you did a couple of times at previously at Worlds and Olympics?
0: I don't think it much matters what you lose by. I think you just try and get ready for the next game. You know, like, you can't take your disappointment into the next game. So, you know, I think it doesn't matter what you lost by or what you, you know, well, if you won, you'd be there. You know, it doesn't matter what the story, what line was. I think you just got to well, that's what we do. You just say, I've got to forget about it and just go about business for the next game. You know, we can't do anything about what's happened before. And let's just get the job done in the next one.
1: Well, that next game was against Ukraine, who actually had already beaten you in the pool stages of the tournament.
0: Yeah.
1: In the end, it was a comfortable win, a 10-point margin. You won 66 to 56, and in the process created, well, sporting history, basketball history in this country, the first team to win a medal, male or female, at an Olympic Games. What are your specific memories of that bronze medal match?
0: Oh, that siren going off. Waiting for the siren to go off. you know, that was a really tough game. You know, although you say the margin was 10, it didn't feel like 10 at all. You know, like there was a few fights in it, and there was, you know, it was a really, really tough game. And, you know, like the Ukraine, none of the European teams like to lose. Mm. Well, no one likes to lose, but they get angry with it, you know. And I was just couldn't wait for the siren to happen. You know, that's all I wanted was that siren. And then there was, you know, great joy, of course, in getting that medal. So it was a tough encounter. It was, and as you said, they've already beaten us before, so it sort of doesn't want to be in the back of your mind, but it is, you know. So, you know, 10 points didn't feel comfortable enough, you know. Mm.
1: Did you feel, even before you got on the plane, you're back at the village, that this was going to be a really seminal moment in the sport in this country, as it turned out to be?
0: Well, yeah. Well, the men come close as well. They come fourth as well, I think. But it was, as I said, we went there to win a medal, and we come home with one. So, I mean, that's got to be a great thing.
1: Mm. It's a I'm sure, well, I haven't looked this up, I mightn't have to. It may well be a truly unique circumstance that an Olympic medal is won by an athlete whose husband is coaching the team. I mean, how special is that to share something like that? Sometimes you can have someone sitting in the stands watching you at an Olympics, a partner, a husband, wife or whatever, but to actually do it in that circumstance where you are captain of a team and your husband is the coach, it's, as I said, it may be unique. It mightn't have happened anywhere else at the Olympics.
0: Yeah, it might not have. I'm not sure what the stats are of that, but it's pretty special. You know, I mean, we'd gone on this little journey, and to come out of it with an Olympic medal was pretty special, you know. Like there's downfalls. You have to leave your two kids at home with parentless.
1: Mm.
0: So there's that. But you know, it's wonderful, mm. you know, like to be able to have that joy together, you know, and to have that medal together and mm. to have that experience together.
1: Do you allow him to touch it? Because it's one of those strange things, of course, that you had one put round your neck. Your husband's the coach,
0: yeah,
1: but the coach doesn't receive one. Is he allowed to look at it every now and then, Robin?
0: Not even sure where it is. No. Yeah, no. It is a strange mm. thing that a coach doesn't get a medal, especially in a team sport, you know. Like, I guess you can't give a medal out to every, mm. you know, athletics player that, you know, runner or mm. you know, that there'd be too many, I guess. But for a team sport, you'd think there'd be one for the coach. But you don't have to have a medal around your neck to know you mm. won a medal. Yeah.
1: What were the celebrations like that evening?
0: Well, just the bus home alone was enough. yeah, no, that we had great celebrations. Yeah, we had all our families. You know, a lot of the families were all there,
1: hmm.
0: and so we had all our families and things celebrate with us. So yeah, no, it was great. Yeah,
1: 2 years,
0: the way that should be.
1: Mm, 2 years later, you repeated it. You went to a World Championships in Germany and you beat Brazil in the playoff for third and won another bronze medal. How important was that, Robin, to back up and show that this team, it just wasn't a flash in the pan, that everything fell into place in one fortnight in Olympic Games, but be able to do it again?
0: Yeah, it was, you know, like we've hit the mark here, you know, like we're a team to you know, not to be just beaten, mm. but you know, like this is a team that you've got to respect, and to come out of that tournament with another medal was super, you know, like it was the start of the opals, really, wasn't it? You know, like to win that first medal, then to win again, and, you know, then it was for years later that they weren't out of the medal contest.
1: Mm. How did you find, because you played at a fascinating era, because when you first went, it was like, oh, who's Australia sort of thing, and there probably wasn't an enormous amount of respect paid to you by opponents and opposition coaches. And then all of a sudden, during the span of your career, you went from being, oh, who's this team, to being a team that was rightly feared every time you got onto the court.
0: Yeah, no, it was good. It was, you know, nice to be respected and treated that way. And people had to pay the Opals respect. Otherwise, you'd just get beaten up, you know. It was, as you said, I guess when you play for 20 years, that's going to happen, isn't it? Mm. So, you know, there's going to be some sort of, you know, transition from good to bad, bad to good. Yeah.
1: Do you think that the Opals, during your time, played with a brand of basketball that was different to other countries?
0: Yeah, we had our own style for sure.
1: And what was primarily?
0: Well, we were a running team. Mm-hmm. We were a defensive team. You know, teams struggled to find their way with us for a long time, you know. So, you know, having those, you know, and we weren't a big team either. So we had to contest with, you know, players that were much bigger than us.
1: Mm.
0: But we had, you know, good qualities. We had good quality guards. We had, you know, like if you just sort of like bridge over some of the players that we had, you know, in those later years, you know, like Timsey, Gorman, Rachel Sporn, you know, Brondello, you know, like you can just go on and on at some of the names that were there. So, you know, like we could, we were respected in the way we should have been.
1: 1998, those Worlds was the first time the basketball world, really had an opportunity to see Lauren Jackson as well.
0: Yeah.
1: Could you see immediately, Robin, that she would go on to what she is now, arguably the greatest female basketballer to have played?
0: Bloody oath.
1: Yeah, right from the very beginning.
0: Right from the very beginning, and especially at that tournament as well. I think she was 17 or something.
1: Mm.
0: She scored every minute she got on there, on the court. You know, like a 10-minute game, 10 points. 12-minute game, 12 points. 40-minute game, 14 points.
1: Mm.
0: But she didn't, you know, like you'd say, well, why don't you play her a bit more, you know? But she was so young and so, you know, like to keep up the pace of that tournament, you know, like she was phenomenal, mate. She, even at that age, you just couldn't, like some of the things that she did was just exceptional, you know, like, wow, you know, and she was tough, you know, she didn't whinge about anything, you know, she was really an unbelievable player at 17 and then, of course, still is, you know. Yeah.
1: Well, you played with her right at the very end. A moment ago, you reeled off some names, Gorman, Brondello, Timms, leaving Lauren out. And as I said, you only played with her very briefly. Who was the best player you played with in an Australian uniform in your time?
0: Timsey.
1: Why?
0: Oh, just her ability to get the game and to get the job done.
1: Hmm.
0: You know, like she. You know, she wasn't the best defensive player, but all of a sudden she's got five steals, you know. Mm. You know, she was relentless, you know, and she shot the ball so well, you know, her desire to win is unbelievable. Mm. You know, she's an unbelievable player. She was an unbelievable player. She was great.
1: The next big ticket item after that 1998 World Championships was the Sydney Olympics. And unfortunately for you, your birth certificate was maybe just a little
0: heading
1: bit
0: towards 40.
1: Just a little bit too early. I mean, how tough was that for you? I mean, we talked about the magnificent 1994 home World Championships, but an Olympic Games at home and it just proved to be a bridge too far, really.
0: Well, you know what? It wasn't very hard at all. You know, I would have been kidding myself if I thought I could make that team.
1: Mm.
0: You know, like, you know, I was getting past it. So better to bow out the year before rather than, you know, then my husband cut me, you know, which he had would have had no hesitations in doing, by the way. So, you know, there was better players above me. Mm. So, you know, like, it wasn't a hard decision either, mm. you know, like, was playing my last season for Sydney.
1: Mm.
0: It was an easy season. Disappointing that it was going to be in Sydney,
1: mm.
0: and knowing that we had a great team
1: mm.
0: Going into those tournaments. So that was a tough thing. But you know, like, you've got to retire at some stage, mm. and no time's an easy time, mm. I guess. So, you know, that was my time.
1: You led a very nomadic life as a basketballer. I mean, you played with Nunna Wadding, the Hobart Islanders. You came across here to Perth, won a title alongside Michelle with the Perth Breakers. You finished at the Sydney yeah. Flames. You won titles mm-hmm. with each of those four clubs, 13 grand finals, 10 titles in total. Were the moves predicated on where Tom was going to be coaching, or did he follow you sometimes and got the job as coach?
0: Well, his first move was to Hobart, and he coached the Devils. So he mm-hmm. moved from the women's to the men. You know, we wouldn't have gone if there wasn't a Hobart Islanders.
1: Mm.
0: You know, so that move was okay. Leaving Nunna Wadding was tough, but Tom got an opportunity to be a head coach, a professional head coach, mm. Not in the women's league, but, you know, and he hadn't been approached for a job with the national team as an assistant or as a coach by that stage. So he thought, well, I'll you know, try my luck with the men, mm. you know. And it was like, yeah, well, let's get a giddy up. Let's get, you know. But if it was to say, I don't know, Cairns
1: mm.
0: to coach a men's team, well, they don't have a women's team, mm. so we wouldn't have gone,
1: mm.
0: you know. So, but then he lost the Hobart job, and then we're off to Perth.
1: Mm.
0: Yeah. So he could coach and I could play. So mm. that was a good move. And then he got the national team, and we moved to Sydney, and he didn't have to coach a WNBL team. So I just played with the Flames. Mm.
1: Well, it was an incredible career, as we mentioned, in the WNBL alone. Even if you didn't play international basketball, 10 titles is amazing. Just in wrapping mm. up, Robin, Australia won its first World Championship in 2006. It picked up a silver 5 years ago at the Worlds. Three consecutive Olympic Games, they won silver, Sydney, Athens and Beijing. Where do you see, just the women's side, where do you see women's basketball currently positioned here in Australia?
0: Well, this is a tough one because I think they need there's that many players playing away from Australia
1: mm.
0: that it's hard, like our coaching staff has now become, you know, they manage the team rather than coach the team mm. because you don't get to coach with them. And with Sandy being a coach overseas as well, you know, like, there's very little interaction with players within mm. within Australia that are here. So, you know, I think that right now we've always backed ourselves on being a team that's had a bit of a pre-season, mm. you know, mm. like, although our players aren't always here. But it's a toughie, you know, like we're still obviously in the, what are we, third in the world now or something, second, maybe mm. third. You know, like, so you can't, like, think that that's not great. It mm. is, you know. Our players are good players, and we've got good standing within the world. So I think we're okay mm. for the minute, yeah.
1: when we say about good standing in the world, a lot of it was set and the foundations and the framework was actually set in the era that you played in. And as we mentioned, you were captain of the team that won the first ever Olympic medal for this country in the sport of basketball, and you backed up again a few years later and repeated the dose at a world championship. And as I mentioned, 10 titles just domestically. You've done it all, Robin, in the sport of basketball, and you've had the great privilege and to be able to do it with your husband, which no one else has had the opportunity to do. And really appreciate you taking this amount of time to talk to us on Great Sporting Lives and talk about what is one of the great basketball lives in the history of Australia. Thanks very much for joining us.
0: No, thanks for having me. It's been a pleasure.
1: Thanks for your company on this edition of Great Sporting Lives. 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

0: Good evening and welcome to Waffle World here on 91.3 Sport FM. Great to have your company tonight after an explosive weekend of finals football. Geez, some great games that we saw. Peel Thunder through to their fifth grand final in 11 years, defeating Claremont 85-57. And East Perth in one of the most thrilling games that you'd see, defeating Perth at the death. 13-9-87 to 12-13-85 with a Sam Van Diemen miracle goal from the boundary line. We're going to discuss all of those games and a whole lot more. Plenty of news floating around as we build towards this year's grand final in the Waffle. Have your say tonight. Join the conversation 9418-7700 to ring or text 2 0429 913 913. Let's get into it. I'm Matt Grubelich, and alongside me on the panel tonight is award-winning journalist John Townsend and former West Perth president Brett Rapponi. Boys, good evening.
1: G'day, Matt and Brett. Best game I've seen this year, the semi-final. East Perth beating Perth in front of a record home ground, a home crowd. It's the first time they've ever had a final at Lathlane Park. 3,000 people. Outstanding.
0: It was a bit disappointing, the crowd numbers.
1: Yeah, well under. I mean, there was a bit of rain around, but even so. And there was AFL on, but even so, Perth keep telling us that they're a sleeping giant and East Perth are coming out of the woodwork, but... Yeah, I was a little bit disappointed about it, but the most important thing is what happened on the other side of the white line, and that was sensational. Sam Van Diemen kicked the last goal at the 29 minutes 44 into the last quarter, 55 seconds before the bounce, and the siren went 14 seconds later. So he kicked it with 14 seconds of live play left in the game to keep his team alive. And he kicked a ripper in the first quarter as well with a banana on the run quite early in the game. So both ends of the game had a great finish. He did it in the grand final last year too, from the right boundary line. But he was one of numerous heroes. Both sides had them. Perth had a couple of zeros, actually. A couple of moments in the last quarter they'd probably like to get back. But East Perth have gone through. They're banged up. I called it for 7+. It was a game, though, if you were a reporter, you would have loved it because it was a tight finish. There was a big-name report. There was another report, and we'll talk about those in due course. And then the game ebbed and flowed. 8 lead changes in the last quarter. That is what you want to get your teeth into as a football reporter. And I'm going to talk about that a little bit later on as well, about maybe perhaps why that was a fraction disappointing as well.
2: Good afternoon, John. Good afternoon, Matt. And good afternoon to our listeners. It was an exhilarating, pulsating, edgier seat stuff. It was a terrific game of football. I found myself jumping up and cheering myself. I was in the East Perth section of the grandstand cheering for Van Diemen when he kicked that goal.
1: You cheered for East Perth?
2: I couldn't believe it. But
1: I can't believe it either.
2: It was. I mean, Van Diemen, you mentioned it before, he kicked the first goal of the game, and that was a miracle kick with his right foot. This time it was his left foot. It was an outstanding game of football. As you said, John, 8 lead changes, and I got carried away up there. It was terrific. Day at the football. The crowd was a little bit down, but I think East Perth's performance, given the outs they've had and they're coming from fifth spot, was outstanding. And I've done a bit of a deeper dive on Claremont and East Perth, really, and had a look behind the scenes of why these clubs have been successful for the last 5 years, and that includes board and administrators. But a terrific day. Now, John, one thing I did pick up out there, and I hadn't seen it before, and I hadn't seen it in print either, was the Trevor Nisbet Training Centre.
1: Oh, yeah.
2: The big name on the big shed, if you like, the training centre of the West Coast Eagles. I hadn't seen that before, and there'd been no announcement of it, but it was good to see Trevor's been recognised. I would have thought there's something a little bit more they could do than that.
1: I started lobbying for the Trevor Nisbet medal for their fairest and best, but that didn't go anywhere. Mm-hmm. But they decided to apply it to a slightly bigger thing, which is their Taj Mahal.
2: Well, it did look good. Well, we could talk about East Perth all day.
1: Could I just go back one point? Sorry to interrupt, Brett, because I know you're on the flow, but I've just heard something that I haven't heard in 25 years since I first met you. And I hope that Jim Kafiri, who's a sponsor of ours on Saturday mornings and a West Perth president, is listening. And if not, we will get the audio to him. Yeah. When Brett Rapponi said, "I was cheering for East Perth." That has never been said before. And I'd just like to take you back to your best ever quote as a president. You had a decade as president there. Mm. When you told me one day, after a very strong interview, some very hard-hitting questions, and the answer that you gave me was, the only thing better than beating East Perth by 100 points is beating East Perth by 1 point. And for East Perth to win by 2 points with the last kick of the day, and to you applaud it, Brett, I'm shocked.
2: Well, I got caught up in the moment, and Matt, I was talking to you before we went on air. It's I've really enjoyed the last couple of weeks of football, watching it as an independent, because you do just get caught up in the moment. It was it was just a great feel when Charlie Constable kicked a goal from it, basically the point of the centre square. He must have been 60 metres out. There was still I went back and had a look at the time log as well this morning, John. There was still 9 minutes to go in that game, but I think I think Perth thought, and I thought East Perth were probably broken at that point. And Charlie celebrated, and you rarely see him show great emotion out on the football field, but there was still a lot more football to be played, as it turned out.
0: It was hard to not get swept up in the emotion of it all. That Sam van Diemen goal was brilliant, and then the way his teammates got around him on the boundary line, and the East Perth contingent that was there, and they've travelled in good numbers across this final series so far at Fremantle Oval, Lathlane Park, and now they'll, I'm sure they'll travel in good numbers too to Claremont for the prelim final. But I think that's the best game of waffle football I've seen in the last 10 years. It really had it all. Like you said, John, earlier, had the match-winning goal, it had the reports, but it had that back-and-forth nature to it as well, the ebbs and the flows.
1: It's a great rivalry. It's the true city derby too. East Perth, West Perth, that's Johnny come lately. This has been going for 100
2: years. Now you are winding me up, John. I don't think that is.
0: I thought it was such a high quality game of football. High scoring, too, relatively. Yeah. I know it's not the triple figures, the 100 to 100, but 87-85. Usually, in recent years in finals, we've seen those lower scoring sort of slogs that are exciting and really good in their own nature. But I thought that was a brilliant game of football.
1: Yeah.
2: John van Diemen, I went back and had a look at his record, because I did hear Ross on Jacob's show and Wayne's show this morning and said he's done it before. And I've seen him kick a couple of miracle goals before, but I didn't know he was a regular. He's kicked 69 goals in 83 games. He made his debut back in 2022. And the fact he can do it on both feet is amazing, and he's just not a forward pocket anymore. They use him up the ground and in other positions, but he was crafty enough to get forward when it counted.
0: He hasn't kicked many goals this season because he has played higher up the ground. He was the equal leading goal kicker for East Perth last year. So he's played more on a wing, but he was able to find himself inside 50 a few times and kick those couple of goals. And he kicked a very similar goal in the grand final last year down the opposite
1: quite
0: end.
1: Late in the piece, wasn't it, to give them momentum again? I mean, there were a lot of stories. As I said, it was a great story for football reporters, because there were so many storylines. And one of the best one was Axel Walsh, who everyone's been looking at as a 17-year-old emerging star. And he didn't do anything. He took an hour to touch the footy. The first time he touched, he got pinged holding the ball. And then the last 5 minutes, he was best on ground. So he took a while to find his feet. Once he found them, those feet are going to take him places.
2: How was the confidence of him in the last play? It's the one they got the goal from, where he had the free, he took the mark again. It was a chest mark. He went back and there was a player next to him to get on with it. And he still took another second. I thought, geez, it's going to go. The siren's going to go. But he played on. He ran around the mark, took another 5 metres and kicked it in deep. And I thought, wow, this kid's got real confidence.
1: Well, he'll play next week and he might be number one ruckman.
0: That's the biggest selection headache for Ross McQueen, I think. So Scott Jones at the tribunal tonight.
1: Tomorrow
0: we'll let you know the outcome there. But I think that's the biggest selection headache for Ross McQueen. If Scott Jones is suspended, Seb Quek and Axel Walsh, Perth's ruck duo is one thing, but to contend with Ollie Eastland in a big final is a whole different beast.
2: Sebit Quek really added something. He started the last quarter in the centre square. He got the ball down to Amajuri, who I thought was outstanding.
1: At the opening ball up, rather.
2: Yeah. Got it to Amajuri. Amajuri, I didn't think, had a great first three quarters, but his last quarter was absolutely outstanding. He showed why he's the captain of the club. Got it through him. They got a goal within the first 10 seconds. He kicked a goal himself in the last quarter, and he had a couple of shots at goal from angles, like a few East Perth players did. But watching Sebit Quek, John, what I notice is when he goes for a ruck tap, he doesn't. He's not out of a contest. He follows it up immediately, and he stays on his feet. He's quite a unique player, very thin and very wide, but, geez, he's got sticky hands.
0: He's been a lot more competitive in recent weeks when he's been thrusted into the ruck.
2: That's a good word for him. He's been very competitive.
0: Yeah.
1: He had a bad start, didn't he? His timing was off. Like, he was a metre off when he was going for mark. So he's either under the ball or he's slightly off, and he would hit his hands and not stick. He probably had four or five attempts in the first quarter, and none of them stuck. But then he stood up. I mean, he wasn't a dominant player, but he did a couple of very good things. And then there's a few others. I mean, Darcy Craven had a quiet game. He's drilled a goal from outside 50 when he clearly didn't want to have a kick, and he's kicked it into the crowd. And then later on, he's picked out a player in the pocket with an absolute bullet, 45 metre superb kick to the centimetre. And then there are a few others, and Perth had them as well, just blokes who didn't necessarily go for the full four quarters, but were influential in small periods, which often happens in finals, and that's the player who can have the most influence at the most critical time is the one that sees his team home.
2: I say, John, and you'd be probably aware of this. You follow the Waffle extremely close over the last 30 years. East Perth's last four finals have been decided by less than a goal.
1: Yeah.
2: They are primed, and they know how to handle those big moments, because those last 3 minutes, the ball just kept being steamed in. Perth did a couple of good things. They moved Slinsock behind the ball, and he did take a mark, but they couldn't hold the ball in. I watched the last quarter again this morning, and I thought with hindsight, and they'll do their review, they were too eager to get the ball out and kick it forward in the last 2 minutes when they really need just more stoppage.
1: I thought that was an error. Well, it may well have cost them their season.
2: Yeah.
1: They made two blues in the last 10 minutes from two of their most senior players. Brandon Parfitt played 130 AFL games, won a flag, and his future is clearly in some doubt at Perth, where he plays on. He played on from outside the boundary line. And I was watching it and called it and could see it was going to happen. 45 metres out, 18 minutes on the clock, they're ahead. Just take time off the clock. All he had to do was kick it into the goal square and set it up for Clark or one of the other tools. He misread it. He was frenetic. He played on. He got penalised and it went the other way. And then the second error from Slinsock, as you said, took a saving mark in a crowd, and then tried to hurry it on as though they were behind and needed to win the game. No, they didn't. There was 62 seconds of play left. He could have taken 15. Mm-hmm. And then he needed an outlet on the left side, probably left forward, left back pocket, just to go the chip. And then almost if you get another possession, that's the game. You can get it out of danger. Now, he knew that the clock couldn't have been far away from the siren going. Why be in a hurry to kick it into a contest? And we saw Walsh take the mark and got it back in. Two pretty bad errors, I thought, from two very senior players. So, I'm not trying not to be critical of the players, because you know it's extraordinary pressure that they are under, and they are, you know, one of the things that get tested is your temperament and your ability to make good decisions when you're under that pressure. But for two players who played so much footy, been on lists, been part of a good system, I wondered about what was going on and why they weren't cooler and there weren't people around them a bit cooler.
2: They would have loved to have had Charlie Dean in that last couple of minutes down the back, wouldn't they? I mean, I'm sure he would have been able to given a bit more advice. But interestingly, out of this game, Fulgrave, the fullback for East Perth, went out in the third quarter with a hamstring. And Charlie Dean, his game was finished in the first quarter with concussion.
0: Mm. Yeah, it looks as though Fulgrave, the extent of that injury isn't too bad to the hamstring. So he's at the moment up in the air as to whether or not he'll be able to play for that prelim final. But you've got Corey Watts waiting
1: in the
0: wings.
1: The B-teamer. He'll be
0: in. The B-teamer, yep. So, that's obvious like-for-like replacement. But Brad Fulgrave, we spoke to him last week. He's been great. And we hope to see him fit and healthy in the next couple of weeks.
1: He didn't look to be in a bad... He came off and his body language was disappointed but not
0: devastated.
1: Yeah,
0: I think it's a minor hamstring.
1: So maybe some awareness or cramp or whatever. And he's only, as he said to us last week, he's only played two games this year. So
0: it could be just a little level one tear or something like that. I think you've actually been quite critical of some of those Perth players, Townie. I thought neither team really deserved to lose that game. And the heat of the moment, you know, Schlenzog went long down the line. Yeah, Walsh comes in fourth man, four man deep, and takes a good mark, brings it back inside 50 and puts them under more pressure. you know, I thought those moments, yeah, they would have liked them back, those players, but I think that's probably being overly critical, to be honest.
1: Yeah, well, yeah, fair enough. But the issue I had with him, that it was rushed. Like, there was no urge. You didn't have to get it on. They were ahead. Hold the ball and you win the game and you go through. So that's the issue. That's probably more than the decision to go to a pack.
2: There were passages of play in those couple of minutes where they could have held the ball in. They could have just locked it in and not wanted to get it out. Obviously, East Perth are trying to get it out, but look, we've seen the nuances of football and stoppages. Yeah. And the
0: first stoppage they had before Constable got the clearance, they did hug it in really well. And so I thought they would look to repeat that, but then Constable just put it on the boot.
2: What's this mean for Perth? Perth were at full strength on the weekend. East Perth were minus, I would say, seven of their best players. One was Stan Wright, who's he's injured, but he's also suspended, so he wouldn't have played. But Perth were at full strength on the weekend. And they've gone out in straight sets in their league and their reserves over the weekend.
1: Yeah, two reasonably tight wins. I thought Claremont had their measure relatively comfortably last week, and the scoreboard probably didn't reflect the difference between the sides. This is a lottery. This could have gone either. If it went for another minute or the siren had gone a minute earlier, could have been a different result. Well, they haven't played finals for nearly three decades, and then they played four in 2 years. So that has to be a positive, even though they've lost three of the four. There's a lot of players here who've never played finals. Matt Taylor, who's 160 games, Corey Byrne the same. They played in less than a handful of finals. So that I think there's a lot of positives. But as we talked about it before last week, I think, about, you know, Craig McRae's line. Yeah. You turn up next year, and there's no way you start next year as you finish this year. You've got to remake your position. And there's no guarantee they'll be a better team next year than they are this year.
2: What's the future of Mark Stone now the season's?
1: I think he's a 50-50. So I think there's a significant question mark about whether he's going to be at the club next year. And we talked about a few weeks ago about up to five coaches going. Well, since then, one has gone. He's been moved on. I think that five's still alive. That number's still a live number. And he's one of them, obviously. So nothing to be decided. He's a career coach. And when you're a career coach, you go where the opportunities are.
2: A lot of these decisions on players and coaches are made in conjunction with their fairest and best award night. So I'm not sure when Perth's is. West Perth's, for argument's sake, is until the 10th of October. I mean, they'll be starting pre-season the week later. I think Subi's is the week before. Subiaco don't have any issues with their coach and playing list, I wouldn't think. But it will be interesting to see with Mark Stone. It's been bubbling around for probably 12 months or so. And whether they can hold on to players like Parfitt. Parfitt will probably go back to Darwin, and he'd be backing up for about his sixth straight season of continuous football.
1: I think he's more unlikely than likely to play for them. Constable, Schlenzog, Dean, they're far more likely than not to play. So they'll keep the nucleus of their side, but you've got to keep refreshing. If you don't go forward, you go backwards.
0: Yeah, I thought the injection in that game of some players through the midfield, like Will Tilby, Noah Catchard, Gardner, that hopefully that gives them a little bit of experience and gives them room to grow, because those are the players that, you know, will be around for the foreseeable future.
2: Well, they found some players, so they did only lose by 2 points, and we are putting a lot of praise on East Perth and probably cracking down a little bit on Perth. But Baxter Phillip, he's an outstanding footballer and going to play a lot of senior football should he remain in the WAFL system. Oscar Hine-Baston, another one, I thought was outstanding. William Tilby, as you mentioned before. Kane Johnston missed a bit of football. They used him down back.
0: Yeah, he was great back, I thought.
2: Well, he had been playing as a forward, was down back. But he's a young player who's really come on. And as you mentioned, Noah Catchard. Blake Slensog, I think he showed just how important he really
1: he's
2: is
1: a class
2: to
1: above,
2: the Perth Football Club.
1: But he, throughout his time at South and now at Perth, he's rarely been able to get a full season together. And getting the most out of him is an issue. But he showed, as he did the week before, when he's on, he's a game changer.
2: Yeah. They missed a few easy shots, didn't they? He himself kicked two goals, three. But if he can do a full pre-season and get himself fit, he can do a Jack Mayo. I mean, it's taken Jack Mayo a number of years to get him to get his body right and understand his body. But Blake Slensog has shown in the last couple of weeks, or last couple of games that he's played, that He is a he's a match winner, and you can see why Stone wanted him back in that side.
1: Yeah, I'm just going through the list. So Elijah Scoble, who came back in, he's 21. Zach Harding, who's been one of the best pickups in the Waffle this year, he's 20. Tilby's 19, and he could be anything. Josh Edwards is only 23. And Hein Baston, who gave them real dash at halfback, he's 21. So, and Catchard's 21 as well, played his 50th game. So their youngest players are some of their best players, and that's a good sign for the future. If you can continue to top up, maintain your spine and your senior players. So I think they'll be there and thereabouts next year, but there is no guarantee.
0: Yeah, and you know, you mentioned Hein Baston. I spoke about this on the show last week. I'd like to see him playing a little higher up the ground. He did play a bit on the wing, but I think he needs to, you know, be getting 5-plus inside 50s again.
1: Well, he's got dash, hasn't he? He's a point of difference. And we saw it with Van Diemen, who played on a wing for most of the game, and then he was probably best on ground in the last quarter, and then he finished it off with a goal. But his ability just to get away from contest so quickly and get it in was a real benefit.
2: And there was one other game that was played as well, and we now see Peel Thunder push their way into another grand final. We have Peel in a grand final, we have Swans in a grand final in the reserves, and we have East Fremantle in a grand final, all confirmed in the Colts. There's still Claremont and East Perth. One of those two will play Peel. And in the reserves, West Perth will play East Perth this week. John, I can assure you I'll be barracking for West Perth at Revo Fitness. And Claremont will play South Fremantle in the Colts for the right to play against East Fremantle.
1: So it could be six separate teams.
2: It could be. I think the commission, I would be hoping that East Perth can get through on the weekend, although Claremont still to me look good. They're not good enough for Peel Thunder, or they weren't on the weekend, but I still think they have the cards to play against East Perth.
0: I spoke about Scott Jones and the importance of him to that East Perth side, especially with Ollie Eastland in waiting for the prelim final, but I think Liam Tedesco is another headache. If he can get up for the game, then that will certainly help East Perth through the midfield. But if not, I think they'll struggle with the depth that Claremont have through there, with the likes of Rogers, England, Elliott, Melody now has come in. That list goes pretty deep through the midfield for Claremont.
1: So Middleton has to be he's a watch as well, did the hamstring late the previous week. Wright's gone, we know. Lenberg's gone for the season. Tedesco, calf, question mark clear. Wilcox, not sure about. He's had the foot injury. Watts, maybe. He said on the Waffle World last week that he's been training, thought he was ready to go, so he'll go very close. And then Scott Baker and Stevens are the other ones. So that's 10 first-choice players they've actually had out this year.
2: I think out of all those guys, look, Fulgrave may not play this week and Watts could come in, but I think they can cover that down back.
1: Yeah.
2: It's going to be one in the guts. And Tedesco, to me, he'd be the single. If you could pick one of those players we're missing to come in, I think I would want Tedesco in the side, because that is where East Perth are good. Claremont are very good at contested ball. They're strong bodies. They're experienced. And they'll be smarting. I mean, Claremont need to prove something, John. I think there's a fair bit of pressure going on to them.
1: Absolutely, no question. They keep knocking on the door, and the door half opens. At some point, you've got to kick it down and go in.
2: Do you see much of that game?
0: We'll talk about it on the other side. We'll clear a break. We'll talk about that game on the other side, and we'll get to your messages as well here on Waffle World. Stay tuned.
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0: Welcome back to Waffle World here on 91.3 Sport FM. Matt Grublich, John Townsend, Brett Rapone going through the two semi-finals that we saw over the weekend and the latest news in Waffle. If you want to have your say, you're more than welcome to call or text through on the show tonight. Townie, time to get to your world famous report segment, and yeah, it's a big one tonight.
1: Yes, it's the most significant tribunal hearing in at least 5 years, I think. So Scott Jones was sent directly to the tribunal for the spoil on Charlie Dean, which KO'd him, and he was sent off. He was charged with striking at the time, and they've since changed that to rough conduct. I think it's harder for him to get off rough conduct than a striking, because striking is a specific action and your defence can be quite clear. I think he's a 50-50, but to get off. Just to do the housekeeping, there are a series of reprimands for umpire contact and all the other peripheral stuff, but this is the big one. And as I said at the start, just about a day for reporting. As you know, I'm a big fan of the West. I spent 27 years at the West Australian, covered more than 500 Waffle games. The biggest report in 5 years, maybe longer, in the Waffle, did not have a single word today with the most significant player in a side playing in a preliminary final in Scott Jones, who KO'd a bloke, did not get a word today. So they are only just going. But that's an aside. So normally I'm a big fan of the West, but not today. I thought that was pretty poor. Maybe they didn't know it happened.
0: It does get a run on their website.
1: Well, so it should.
0: Yeah.
1: But no one reads the paper anymore.
0: No, people read the paper. I'm just in fairness, it does get a run on their website.
1: Well, yeah, it should get a run.
0: They did have a rep at the Waffle game.
1: Well, that makes a change.
0: Because he did sit next to
2: us. Come on, move on.
1: I'm just clarifying. I mean, yeah. If you're going to bring it up, we've got to get it right.
0: Yeah.
2: So what do you think's going to happen there?
1: So, I would think his defence will be pretty clear, that it's a football act that he tried to get there. He was maybe slightly delayed. I'm sure that he'll use that he got momentum from behind. He got whether it's a big shove or a small shove, his momentum was pushed from behind. That'll be part of it. But he was spoiling the ball, and I'm sure that they will attempt to show that there was a change of angle. He went for the ball, and maybe Dean came across him. Yeah. He wasn't going directly at Dean, was it?
0: He came
1: laterally. So that was part of it. And when you slow down the vision and stop it, the ball and the fist are almost in the same spot. So he was very, very close to it. He collected Dean heavily. He's gone to tribunal because of the outcome. Under the grading system, or the classification table, if it's careless conduct, which it was, that's what it's been classed as, severe impact, as it was, because the player went off and could not return, and then high, which it clearly was because it got him high, that goes directly to tribunal with a four-match indicative penalty. I think he would have gone to tribunal anyway if he'd been offered weeks, because you can't risk missing a preliminary final. So in some ways it's not going to change very much. Gives him the opportunity to actually put his case, to argue that he was going for the footy, he was trying to spoil it, the player came from sideways, and that was the reason that the contact was made. He'll have very good representation. May well be Tom Percy who represents him. As we saw last week, a couple of weeks ago, Jared Schofield had very strong representation at appeal and got off because the case was compelling that he had, and it was put articulately. I'm sure that the defence case will be very strong. But the thing is, the player was collected and suffered an adverse outcome and was knocked out and couldn't play again, which is taken into account, as it should be. Whether or not it should be the entire part of it, the outcome has to be part of the process. Well. But, I as I said, I think he's a 50-50 to get off, but I'm not confident either way.
2: Tom Percy would have got a first-hand view of that. He was at Sullivan Logistics bar watching the game on the weekend. What's the next one? Because I believe Parfitt was reported, and that was right
1: Parfitt
2: in front of
1: us. Parfitt was reported for almost a coat hanger.
2: Yeah.
1: But it ended up with a slap across the face. So that was on Jaden Peake. Mm. But that was withdrawn by the match review panel today.
2: Okay.
1: So no case to answer, and there is a very interesting theory about why that has happened. I don't believe that theory.
2: Come on, Matt. What's the theory?
0: Well, my theory is that that would suggest Brandon Parfitt's not coming back next year.
1: Well, we know that he's less likely than likely to come back. So,
0: okay.
1: But I don't,
0: so
1: think,
0: you don't think
1: I don't think the match review panel would take that into consideration.
0: You don't think they would take that into consideration?
1: I would be
0: shocked. Don't even bother putting this through because he's not coming back.
1: Did.
0: Okay.
1: I can tell you
0: it
1: the story.
0: It might be irresponsible to ask, but I think it's...
1: I can tell you the story, though, and I was there. In 2011, you may remember this, Matt, and Brett, you certainly would.
2: Yes.
1: Brett Jones clobbered Clancy Wheeler in the opening minutes of the grand final. Clemmer playing Subi. Jones got reported for front-on contact, I think it was, or charging. Went to tribunal. Paul Heaney was the chairman of the tribunal, and I attended it, so I know exactly what happened. And he said to Mr. Jones, this is your last game of football, isn't it? I see you've retired as a West Coast Eagle, for which I am a big fan, and you've retired from... That is right, Chairman, I am retiring. So you will never play football again. That is correct. I will never play football again. Well, you don't need to go out of the game with a suspension... Case dismissed.
2: So maybe
1: he had the case dismissed.
2: So maybe the football manager at Perth, Brad Dodd, he's a wily character. Maybe he already alerted the football commission to the fact that Parfitt won't be here next year. Plays out like it is, and miraculously Parfitt shows up round one, and Brad Dodd's a
1: might be a retrospective.
2: Brad Dodd's a magician. Yeah. That one with Scott Jones. It takes me back to 1999, John, when Marty Atkins, he may have been the captain of South, Mr. Grand Final against West Perth.
1: For biting.
2: Adam Curley, that got a bit messy at the tribunal, but he did miss out, and that was substantial. He's a games record holder for South. He wouldn't have been at the time, but a much-loved figure.
1: Who won that game?
2: West Perth.
1: Oh.
0: Well, we've got a West Perth man on the text line. Let's get to some messages before we get to Peel Claremont. Rick and Kinross, I saw Brett at halftime in the reserves in a deep conversation with Tyler. Can you give us some positive news on his future?
1: Tyler Keitel?
0: Well, I would suggest so.
1: Yeah,
0: I
1: did. Tyler Lindbergh.
2: Yeah, no,
1: now that you're an East Perth fan, you might have been talking to Tyler Lindbergh.
2: No, I did catch up.

0: result of a famous grand final from 48 years earlier.
1: It's just bittersweet, isn't it? Or heartbreaking. That's probably more the word or the terminology for Perth. They've done so much right throughout the year. They got to third spot. Even East Perth, John, we look back to that last game of the season. They beat Subiaco, but if Subiaco had to kick, what, another two goals, they wouldn't have made the final five. And Subiaco may be in this position.
0: Yep, yeah, they've kept their heads above water.
1: It's been such an even season. And it has been outstanding football to watch. And I'm enjoying it. I'm sure the fans are as well.
2: One listener agrees with me. Best game and goal in the Waffle Finals in the last 10 years. And the ABC response, crickets.
0: I listened to the ABC the other day. I heard them talking about the major semi-final and the minor semi-final. So they've lost it as well. What the hell is going on in footy?
1: Are you in the media, Gould?
0: Yeah, I am.
1: Yeah, but you've got a table on your own when you go to those things.
0: Well, that's true. But, Brett, if you believe in something, you have to express it. The standard you walk past is the standard you accept, Brett.
3: That's true.
2: Zach in Rivervale wants to know the rulings around Perth's concessions and when they are brought back,
1: come back to you on that.
2: With the rest of the competition.
0: Yeah, some of them do. So they do. The salary cap's actually going up next year. And next year it'll be, in fact, if I got
1: the salary cap is going up, but Perth do get a reduction again in their salary cap, but they had an extra $50,000 in there, but I don't have those numbers at my fingertips. Mm. John, you might have to take that on board, and it's a good question. It's a really good question.
0: Yeah, the salary cap does go up next year. It goes up about 5% for all clubs, and there are some that are getting deals and concessions and whatever.
2: Good evening, gentlemen. Can I just say what a privilege it was to witness Perth versus East Perth on the weekend, along with all of the others in attendance. Just a magnificent game. All credit to the players who left nothing out there, along with the umpires who were consistent in their interpretations. The game had it all, including a twist ending, which no one saw coming, thanks to all concerned. So just a couple more.
0: I have got it, actually. So Perth next year, $278,000 is their salary cap this year. It'll remain the same next year. So they don't come back. But it comes up. So effectively, they can pay the same, but their competitive balance compensation of $10,000 will go to $5,000, and their additional competitive balance compensation. So they've made full use of that. That's effectively Brandon Parfitt, that extra payment. So they had a $20,000 free kick. It'll go back to $10,000, but they'll be on the same level as all the other clubs on $278,500 plus super.
1: There's some talk that Svensson won't be there next year as well. Now, he would be on a very good wicket as
0: well.
1: He's
0: contracted, so
1: May not play Waffle football.
0: Yeah. Yeah. Anyway, we'll see how that plays out.
2: All right, let's talk about the grand finalists in the other game, the second semi. It was Peel Thunder defeating Claremont by 28, 13-7-85 to 8-9-57. Fifth grand final for Peel Thunder in 11 years, so it has been a very successful period for the club with the Fremantle alignment. Peel, great win. Claremont, a second chance. They'll be playing in the prelim this weekend.
0: Yeah, so they've played in a finished top three in four of Ash Prescott's 6 years since he's come back to the club. So they've been consistently at the top of the ladder, but have been bridesmaids. And that's the danger. They lost to East Perth the last time they lost to them once this year already, and they lost in the prelim last year. I think they're in better shape than they were, and as we know, East Perth are banged up a bit, and who knows what's going to happen with Jones. But still, East Perth, it's a fairy tale story. From where they were, where they could have, they lost by, 36 points, I think, in the last game of the year. And, if it had been 48, they're gone. They've stayed alive. And sometimes when luck turns your way, it turns for a while. So they're getting a good result at the moment. Anyway, that's talking about the other ones. So Claremont and Peel. Claremont were right in the game. Peel kicked, I think it was 8 consecutive goals without Claremont scoring. So Claremont went 45 minutes without a score, and then Peel went 32 minutes without a score. So that Perth and East Perth ebbed and flowed. This one ebbed and flowed, but the ebbs were bigger and took a longer to get there.
1: Well, Claremont didn't score in the last quarter. I think they're up against it with a stiff breeze down there. But when I had a look at this game, and I watched some highlights of it, John, Peel's Thunder, their skill, their forward handball, their ability to execute under pressure and then connect forward with pace, I don't think there's a team in the competition that can actually go with them. Their midfield in this particular game stacked up considerably better than their opposition. Jaron Carr with 20.

0: 29 touches, Tawdry with 28, Banfield 20, Jeremy Sharp 20, Cal England 27, and then we dropped to Heath Melody and Bailey Rogers 21 and 19 respectively. It's tough opposition. I don't think Claremont were that bad.
1: No.
0: But they were up for it, Peel Thunder. And I do ask the question of you guys. I heard Brad Weir on your show on Saturday morning when Subiaco were flying, absolutely flying, and I was a president at the time. The clubs were pushing for some sort of restriction to come on, or the clubs wanted more assistance themselves to try and compete. And there was a restriction imposed on Subiaco, and Peter Capes didn't take that too well. Is it time, though, the Football Commission have a look at Peel Thunder? Because
1: their rules are very clear about where they should be.
0: Six locals played on the weekend.
1: Don't apply their own rules.
0: That was six locals.
2: Three recruits and nine dockers.
1: 14 dockers.
2: Sorry, 14 dockers. Yeah, it was nine opposite to that. So I think they need to restrict the amount of recruits that they can have, Peel Thunder. Five grand finals in 11 years, is that too much?
1: Is that fair and equitable? 100% dependent on what's happening with Fremantle. We know that. When they weren't aligned, they couldn't win a game and they finished bottom or second bottom. When they have been aligned in the last decade, they win more than their share. So that tells you that it's very effective. The primary role for the alignment is for what happens to Fremantle. And as we've seen with Fremantle this year, it's working very well with them. So you have to be wary about how you make changes about unforeseen consequences. But the reality is they are denying opportunities to their local products because there's only six places in the team every weekend.
0: Could the commission consider asking Fremantle and Peel to rename themselves as the Fremantle Football Club?
1: Well, they could do, but I think Peel would resist that.
0: But what are Peel, John?
1: They're based in Mandurah, so they're not based at Coburn.
0: Yeah.
1: And they do have their local products, so they've got a very successful alignment. I'll just take you to rule, and I read this to Brad Weirer on Saturday. Rule 8, AFL Waffle Club Partnership Model. The objective is that the playing list comprises solely AFL Partner Club listed players, dockers, and local district players, that is Peel District products. There is no room in this model for interstate recruits. They've got nine interstate recruits. Mm. That doesn't make any sense. The rules are very clear. I don't know why the rules aren't being applied.
0: Well, that alludes to what you were saying, Matt, and that could be a simple tweak. I think, personally, I'd be happy if they could tweak that rule and get that right. Their ability to recruit with the salary cap they're given allows for a player like Tawdry to come. Look, they've got some very good players running around in the reserves system. I can tell you there's a couple of clubs looking at a couple of those players right now to come into their system. Look, Peel made it through. Claremont will live to fight another day. They're not as banged up, John, but they're going to need a lot more out of a player like Gowdery. Now, Gowdery, he teases us, doesn't he? At times he can do the miraculous and he can kick a bag of goals, but this is his time to stand up. If Jones doesn't play, Eastland will have a good game. We know Ollie will have a good game. He had a good game on the weekend against Sam Darcy. Probably got the better of him. But this is a chance now for Gowdy to really step up and provide a solid foil for Ollie Eastland.
1: Yeah, and then you don't know what happens after that, do you? There's strong motivation for both East Perth and Claremont this week because they know that Fremantle are playing on Friday night. If Fremantle get beaten, the Peel Grand Final, the Grand Final team, goes back to a maximum of 12 qualified dockers. They've got 17 qualified, so they've got to make some decisions there, and they'll have to pick lesser players. So they're immediately, if that was to happen, so the motivation for both sides on Sunday when the game is held will be very strong because they'll know the result. Their motivation is going to be strong anyway to make a grand final, but it may be even more so depending on what happens with the Freo on Friday.
0: See, East Perth and Claremont have played off in some preliminaries, haven't they? I remember back in 2013 when Claremont were just coming off their peak. I think they finished top of the ladder. West Perth won the grand final against East Perth. That's not why I raise it, but I went to that preliminary final, and that was a ball terror of a game, and there have been a number of games since.
2: Well, only as recently as last year.
0: Mm.
2: It was the prelim, East Perth and Claremont.
1: That was the genuine grand final that year, Brett, I think, wasn't it? Yeah, and they've had a great rivalry. Remember, 96, there was another 2-point grand final when Claremont beat them in a ripping game at Subi. 1972, they won in the rain. Yeah, they did well in the rain in the 70s, East Perth.
2: Well, East Perth do have one of the best back lines in the competition, but they're going to be under duress, I think, with Claremont's midfield. I think it's going to be won and lost there with the midfield battle, and if Claremont get enough entries, it's going to be hard for East Perth to hold up all day long.
1: Yeah. Tedesco's a massive issue, isn't he? I mean, he's been if not the form player, one of the very best of the last month or so.
0: It was interesting that it was a calf, because we saw him play a terrific game the week before. I thought he was best on ground. Showed no sign of injury. Mm. And Thursday night, the team comes out and he's done a calf. So I wonder if he played through it or he heard it during the week.
1: Yeah. They lost. Well, Hamish Brayshaw was under duress for a while on Saturday as well. He dislocated a feet. It was out sideways for a while, and then they got it back in. Didn't have it strapped up towards the end. And he did some very important things, as you'd expect from another senior player.
0: His ability to be calm under pressure and then make the right decision. He had two inside 50s on the half forward line from memory. Yeah. And he took his time. He was composed, looked at, and did it with both feet, two within about 2 minutes of each other, left foot, right foot, picked out a target, and then up at two shots of goal for the Royals.
1: There was something. I mean, now that you're an East Perth fan, you'd probably like this, Brett, but I got on the train to go out there because it's next to a train station, and sitting in opposite me were Hamish mum and dad and Mark Brayshaw, who won multiple premierships at Claremont. They were both absolutely kitted out as though they were born and bred true blue Royals. It was pretty disappointing to see, actually. I sort of said to him on the way, he went there, didn't recognise you with the East Perth cap and hat and scarf. So,
2: yeah.
1: Whatever, I just had socks.
2: Not great.
1: Yeah,
2: not
1: no,
2: great.
1: It's not good.
2: I was just going to say, Brett, sorry to cut you off, but just on Peel Thunder, so they have made it through to the grand final and they're playing within the rules that they've been dealt.
1: No, they're not.
2: Well, okay.
1: The rules say they can't have interstate recruits.
2: Yeah,
1: they have been allowed to have interstate recruits.
2: So. Jaron Carr, I think he's been excellent in the second half of the season. He was playing reserves football early on and comes in. He's been great. He's lifted and he's a future player for the Fremantle Dockers by the looks of it. Tobin Murray got his taste at AFL level, but he's a star of the future. Charlie Nicholls is one, so no Corey Tregenza at the moment, but he is becoming a really consistent key forward in the competition at waffle level, and I think he's going to be have a big say come grand final day. You know, the key forwards don't often kick the big goals on grand final day, but if he's a focal point, brings it to ground, and his crummers can do the work, he'll be important.
1: Wagner, the Sport FM talent?
2: He probably didn't have his best game on the weekend, did he? Just the 16 touches, but still provides good dash, doesn't he, and gives his forwards a chance when he can run up and get those inside 50s.
1: Did he play a stopping role, or was he more free-flowing?
2: I didn't see enough of the game closely enough, that particular role that he played.
1: Some of the young players have developed well, haven't they? So that shows you that the alignment, again, is working in that sense, that players are getting better, which is your primary role for it.
0: I've been impressed with Jaron Carr all year. He did start in the reserves, but that's probably because their numbers were strong in round one and two, but I think he's had an outstanding year. He's got better as the season's gone on, and he's out of contract, which is surprising. I think he will get another.
1: As a rookie,
0: I think he would get another contract. And Sean Darcy probably looks destined again to play. He qualifies for the grand final, doesn't he?
1: He's one of the
0: seven. He looks destined to play in a waffle grand final in 2 weeks' time. I just had a look at. I was looking at East Perth. They've had a fair bit of success over the last 5 or 6 years, John. They've got the reserves team the reserves won a grand final last year, and the reserves again are into a prelim. So I went and had a look at who's running that football club. Now, Bronte's been there for a number of years. Yeah. He's an outstanding supporter, brings in all his connections, and they pump a lot of money into the football club. James Sanzalone is graduated to the CEO, and of course, Warren Parker was the CEO. Was the
1: footy manager.
0: Was the footy manager. He's taken the job of CEO over at at Claremont. But Frank Agostino's on the board. Now, Frank's a former captain of the club. He's a national operations manager at Fleet Network. And you've got Jeff Bailey, who's the EGM at Westrac. They've got some heavy hitters on that board and a very staid. Of course, Tom Percy's there, and there's a couple of others. I looked at Claremont, and you've got Brian Beresford. Now, he's a premiership player with Claremont, highly intelligent man. Kepler Bradley's the football manager, been there for a long time, finished his playing career at Claremont and has been there, I'd say, close for 10 years. Mark Hann has come onto the board. So Mark is a director of an accounting firm, former commissioner, also a captain and a premiership player. But these clubs have got excellent people involved in administrative roles and have provided stability for the football club. And it's no surprise to me that Claremont and East Perth have had some profound success.
1: You've got to be solid at the top. And if you're solid at the top, you can build elsewhere. If you're not, you see what happens at some clubs at the moment. Yeah.
2: Well, for Claremont, Zach Mainwaring coming back into the side was big, wasn't it? He kicked a couple of early goals.
1: Two in the first 3 minutes.
2: Yeah, really looked...
1: What about their second quarter? They had three inside 50s, Claremont, in the second quarter. Kicked two goals.
2: Mm.
1: Yeah. So clearly, Peel dominated. But to have only three, that's the lowest by any team in a quarter this year. And they still managed two goals, so it could have been a lot worse than it was.
0: Yeah, Claremont don't have any significant injury, do they? Hardesty came back into this side this weekend.
1: He came in, Mainwaring came in.
0: There's no one.
1: Yeah, the two players that went out were for balance, Van Rooyen and Hopkins, who've been for both first-year players. Yep. They've certainly benefited from having those young stars come in and freshen them up and give them some excitement.
0: Yeah. And Gale didn't have quite the impact on this particular game. Interesting that Melody did, and that's a good test. I mean, his draft credentials have only been enhanced over the last couple of weeks, but to have a strong performance against an AFL Leighton Peel Thunder can only help his cause.
2: I've just been watching Bailey Rogers in the last few weeks. He looks very sore. He looks very sore.
1: Yeah. But well, he's got the Achilles issue that I think he's not going away.
2: He's not moving through that midfield like he usually would.
1: But he's a bit like Schlensog. He just knew where to go in the last minute.
2: Yeah, he knows where to go.
1: Day.
2: He knows how to find the footy.
1: Yeah.
2: And they get it to him, but he doesn't have that same movement as he would if he's 100%.
0: You're calling the game this week?
2: We are, yep. We'll be there, so as will a few other outlets. But, tune in to Sport FM because it's going to be a ripping game.
1: Who are the your Siena's most valuable player?
2: Oh, who do you think? Give one guess.
1: Well, the bloke who kicked the two. He didn't kick the goal of the year either time, but no one has kicked two. A pair of better goals this year.
2: Ding, ding, ding. You got it right, Sam.
1: Yeah, not that hard.
0: Yeah. I just want to touch on Axel Rose. Axel Rose, I keep calling him. Axel Walsh. He had a terrific spoil, John, in the last quarter. It was called differently by your counterpart, but it was Axel started the last quarter at full back on Clark. And it got highlighted to me by the man I was sitting next to. Look, he's gone down there to full back. He's only there 5 minutes. But Bodil was coming in for a goal. Bodil should have kicked a goal. Clark left the goal square and led, and Bodil could have kicked it to him. Well, same token, Bodil could have had a shot. But Axel didn't follow Clark out. He went maybe 5 metres, and he waited, and he stayed. And just as well he stayed, because Bodil didn't kick through it, and he dived, got a full stretch on it, and forced it through for a point. And it was very crafty football. People would say that's just a spoil. When I saw Clark take off, he decided he nearly went, but he didn't. He thought he read the play beautifully, and
1: it's a risk reward, isn't it? Because Clark could get the uncontested 20 out and dob it, and that's the game. But you know, some people have brains early in the piece.
0: Yeah.
2: Let's clear our final break and we'll wrap things up on the other side. We'll get to any messages that we may have missed so far and we'll preview the prelim final to come, give our tips before we say goodbye here on Waffle World Tonight. Back after this.
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0: Welcome back to Waffle World. Time to wrap things up.
1: Before we get to it, just one other thing that I don't like about footy, and there's been a few of them tonight.
0: Yep.
1: I don't like the blue card. Don't like that one bit at all. I mean, that Scott Jones has a chance to get off tomorrow night, which means that no crime has been committed. He was forced to go off for 15 minutes because an umpire, in a split second, makes a decision that this bloke, because the other player is injured, he goes off. I don't like it at all. I don't think it's reliable. Why wasn't... I understand why Parfitt wasn't sent off, because there wasn't a concussion test on the bloke that he got, Jaden Peake. But I don't like it. And I think it doesn't do anything for the game. I mean, Dean goes off for the whole game and he comes back after 15. So it's unreliable already. I mean, it's either all or nothing, surely, if you're going to do it. Mm. But as it was, hard to make a decision in that split second from an umpire. Why does he get sent off?
2: They don't use the blue card in the AFL, do they?
1: No. It's barely been used this year at all. Yeah. I go back to the 2005 grand final. Brad Dodd, who's now the footy manager at Perth, was sent off in a grand final. He got reported twice. And under the rules of the time, if you get two reports, automatic send-off. He didn't do the second offence. It was a mistake. The umpire had mistaken identity. So the team loses a player because of that. And I didn't like it before. It don't like it. Haven't liked it since, and like it even less now.
2: Sprigg was sent off with a blue card early in the year against East Fremantle. Smart had to go off for a scat test.
1: Right.
2: Smart didn't have concussion and went back on, and Sprigg went on, but he did get suspended from it. So it has been used this year.
0: Yeah, it has. It was actually quite funny. We saw two clear-cut reports on the weekend, and it's something we haven't
1: Match day reports, almost unheard of.
0: Yeah, this season, at least on Sport FM.
1: And one of them's already been thrown out, and the other one could get thrown out.
0: Yeah, I don't like the outcome-based stuff. I think it's just the unfortunate part of the game. Such is the nature of the game that at times two players collide and one comes off second best. And I don't know if suspending a player actually changes behaviour.
1: No, you're still going to compete as hard next time.
0: So what does it really do?
2: What we have seen over the last couple of weeks, though, is the better umpires are umpiring. And the umpiring, I think, has been really good. They've let a lot more go. They don't pay as many of those Tiggy Touchwood free kicks.
1: So what's happened to you in your life? Have you got married? So you're barracking for East Perth and you reckon the umpires
2: are
1: going well.
2: Don't mention that word, John. go to Italy in a few weeks and you'll think something special is happening.
0: A few on Scott Jones. And it's right. I mean, the blue card is such a grey area. It should be the grey card. A blue card infers the player has done something wrong. Isn't that what the tribunal is for?
1: Correct. So guilt has been attributed to him before it's determined.
0: Jeremy off the text line, gents, Jones cannot possibly get less than 2 weeks, let alone some justifying him getting off. The decision will give a fair indication if the Waffle are trying very hard to get East Perth a flag. I don't know about that. As a West Perth supporter, I have seen our players get 2+ weeks for way less than what he did.
1: The thing about going to tribunal is that you get a better hearing. Yeah. Yeah. So you can put your case, you can put video up. I'm sure they'll do that. They'll go step by step and frame by frame. So I won't be surprised if he gets off.
0: Just on East Perth as well, we've mentioned a number of players tonight. Andre Galuni, I just wanted to mention him. I think he is so composed at the level for playing only a handful of games, now 5 league games. He looks composed and just at the level already.
2: Started on a wing on the weekend and had an impact immediately.
0: Yeah, really like watching him play. Okay, a few more off the text line to get to. Rod, very harsh on Peel. One, I hope whoever wins the prelim wins the grand final so we can have 6 premiers in 6 years. Pre-finals, nothing on the Waffle in the newspaper. Peel Thunder, most expensive functions in the league and not too many guests, most expensive bar.
1: Yes. So that's not on Rod's premiership ladder. Down the bottom of the ladder.
2: It is expensive there. But a burger and a beer cost you about $35. It's not cheap. Anyway, Rod, get to Revo this week.
0: Yeah, I'm sure he will be a big Waffle man. Peel was quasi AFL level. Claremont just good Waffle level. Game was never really that compelling for that reason. The other game was a classic, says one listener.
1: Yep, spot on.
0: A couple more. Let's get to. Gentlemen, as much as I'd like a fifth flag season for East Perth, I think they'd they played their grand final on Saturday, considering the number of banged up players. If they managed to beat Claremont, then that team have such a strong belief in Ross's tactics and confidence, belief and unity that should be a benchmark for other clubs, especially West Perth. Regards, Dino. Yeah, in North Perth.
1: The special sauce is special for a reason. It's very hard to replicate.
2: Just on Ross McQueen, he is as cool as a cucumber. Mm-hmm. I don't think I've ever seen a league coach be so cool. He walked down the grandstand, very similar actually, walked down past me in the grandstand three-quarter time. The quarter would have, the break would have already been 5 or 6 minutes in. I was surprised that he came down so late. And he saw a West Perth administrator in the grandstand, stopped and had a 10-second conversation with him and kept moving. I thought, that's very polite of him.
0: Very calm demeanour. Yeah,
2: came back up and came back into the grandstand, said hello to a couple of people as he went past. No sweat on him, no aggro. Very calm and clearly it resonates with the players.
1: He won 6 flags at Claremont at Colts and Reserves level, and he could well be in his 3rd grand final in a row for East Perth. Mm. So success follows. He's worked it out. I actually called it. I was at the end of the game as he was walking down, and obviously the crowd was exciting in the grandstand. The same thing. Yeah. He stopped 2 or 3 times just to say good day, or someone shook his hands, and no urgency, no real excitement, just a calm head. And he's obviously, he knows what he's doing.
2: I tell you, he's got a good guy on the boundary there, Michael Pratt.
1: Yeah,
2: Michael Pratt could be a league coach at a waffle club.
1: Been at West Perth, been at just about every other club.
2: He's been at Peel, he's been at Perth, he's now at East Perth. He was the State 18s coach. Yeah. Highly regarded, talking to some East Perth people on the weekend, highly regarded in football system.
0: Some smart minds around the waffle. Does Jones' record count for anything? Asks
1: one
0: listener.
1: No, but you can use it as a... If you're found guilty, you can use it in mitigation, but I don't think the critical thing for him is if he gets 2 weeks... and can't win it. They may well go to appeal too, because there's so much at stake. But 1 week's, miss the prelim, it might be your season. 2 weeks would certainly be your season. So if they say we'll take it from 4 to 3, what's it matter?
0: All right, Claremont East Perth coming up on Sunday. Why is the game on Sunday, by the way, compared to Saturday?
1: Don't know.
2: I would have.
1: Well, AFL's Saturday night, isn't it?
2: Yeah, but still, it's probably a 4:30, 5 o'clock game.
1: Amateur allowing a bit of room for some amateur finals, perhaps.
2: Yeah, there is amateur football on the weekend. Actually, it's a good point.
1: There are some low level grand finals.
2: There's a B grade grand final up at Arena Joondalup, actually, HIF Insurance Oval.
1: Claremont Oval have got finals, grand finals. Yep. Joondalup have got grand finals.
2: Well,
1: so
2: you know where I'll be on Saturday then. It's going to be a cracking game, I think. I just think Claremont aren't as banged up. East Perth have had a miraculous season to keep putting it out there. I'd just be surprised. They'll probably lose Jones on the weekend. I think they'll put a really strong account up of themselves. But I think Claremont just might get the job done.
0: I think Claremont too. I'm leaning Claremont for the reasons I've mentioned throughout the show. I think Scott Jones will be too big of a loss. As good as Quek and Walsh looked on the weekend, they did their thing, but Ollie Eastland presents a far greater challenge, and then that midfield depth of Claremont will be just too strong. I think they'll provide their forwards with enough entries to put the East Perth backline under too much pressure, and Tigers for me.
1: Their self-belief is extraordinary. So winning with two desperate last 2 minutes in two finals in a row. But I think you're right. I think gravity catches up eventually, and Claremont have got more fit players, and their best footy's pretty good. I mean, at times this year they've been outstanding, and they were ordinary last year. They're a better side this year. They're playing better. I think they'll win it.
0: All right. Well, that was Waffle World for your Monday evening. Don't forget to tune in on Wednesday night and tune in to us on Sunday for Claremont East Perth, the prelim final winner to advance to take on Peel at Optus Stadium. Boys, thank you tonight. Thank you to all of our listeners. Thanks to everyone who has helped us out here on the show as well. We'll be back next Monday, but continue to stay tuned on Sport FM.
1: Sandover Medal.
0: Sandover Medal. Next Monday. Sandover Medal night. Can't wait. Who's your tip?
1: Jack Cleaver.
0: Brett?
2: Well, I've been on Sharp all year, but I heard you talk about this, and I've had a good look at his numbers. I think Steph Gyro might be well up there.
0: Yeah,
2: he's
0: don't
2: got
0: mind
2: pace,
0: it.
2: He's got dash, he kicks goals. He's consistent. He's had a good season.
1: Yep.
0: I like that. I'm going to stick with Sharp because I just think he's had too many three votes, but he'll tail off at the end, so we'll see how he holds up. All right, thanks for your company tonight. Stay tuned on Sport FM. Well, that's

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6: Hey guys, what's up? Welcome back to another episode of the Full Force Podcast. Let's get straight on to our guests. WA born and bred Wallaby, the reigning Super Rugby Player of the Year and leading try scorer. 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
7: Thanks for having me.
6: Nah, all good, bro. Thanks for coming in.
7: Good to see the potty back. The Force potty, good to see it back.
6: Yeah, I mentioned on the last one. We had a sabbatical.
7: Yeah.
6: You know, but yeah, we're back.
7: Good to see you back as well.
6: It is, bro. Yeah. Love being back. Speaking to you too.
7: Yeah.
6: Been excited. All right, so tell us about your childhood, man. One of four boys. Competitive environment.
7: Competitive to say the least. Yep. It's funny, so I was speaking to my brothers the other week and we're just like, you know, reminiscing on old times and his old mates that like knew me since I was born, and it's pretty funny, just like all the yarns, all the couches we went through and the Italian leather couches that my parents got over from Italy, and I get Batista bombed through them and stuff, and that's probably explains I am the way I am because of that upbringing, but I wouldn't have it any other way. Such a fun way to live.
6: Yeah, 100%.
7: Get Batista bombed through couches, it's great.
6: Batista bomb, a few choke slams.
7: Yeah, not bad.
6: A few tears?
7: Heaps, plenty. Yeah. Plenty, and a lot of uncontrolled emotions, but now a lot more.
6: Yeah.
7: Namaste.
6: What were you like as a child?
7: Full on. Yeah, undiagnosed ADHD until I was 23. So,
6: really?
7: Yeah, that and obviously the competitive household, having European parents. So, especially my dad being first generation Italian, that's a lot different to say Aussie lifestyle and how he was brought up. You know, like last time I was at their house for dinner, and we're like talking. By the way, it sounds like we're arguing. But we're not. We're actually having a conversation. And, but let's say my missus might be like, Emma would be, oh, you guys all good? I'm like, yeah, it's just normal conversation.
6: Yeah.
7: So, that's how I was brought up. That's probably why I'm very loud, passionate, full on, you name it. But, it's just normal to me.
6: Yeah. Is that quite common with like, Italian families? Like the way they speak to each other is quite loud. Like they're yelling at each other.
7: Yeah.
6: Is that very common?
7: Yeah. Very common. Very common. I'm sure every family, so there's definitely Australian families that are like that probably all over the world. But in Italy, Italian families, it's very, very common.
6: Yeah.
7: It's the passion, you know, it's the Italian fire.
6: Yeah. Nice. When did your parents migrate to Oz?
7: Mum grew up in Perth, but her family is Italian. And then my dad migrated over from Naples. So if people that don't know Naples is a concrete jungle. It's it's a port city on the coast of Italy, and it like connects you to, you know, the Amalfi Coast, Capri, Ischia. But Naples can be quite dodgy, full on. Like, there's so many people packed into this small space. So the drivers are crazy. Like, my old man's crazy on the road when he drives. And, like, just the people, the passion. They grew up... So from Naples, you're actually staring at Mount Vesuvius, the volcano that, you know, destroyed Pompeii, for example. So, like, they kind of say that Neapolitans have that volcanic fire to them type of thing. So, it probably explains me. And, you know, if people saw that interview from my dad last year in Stan Sport, that's...
6: About to mention that, yeah.
7: Yeah, it's... that's a bit of him.
6: Yeah.
7: That's what I grew up with, so...
6: And was it... your grandfather as well that was at the beginning of that interview?
7: Yeah, it was my nonno.
6: Yeah.
7: So my dad moved over when he was 21, and my nonno and nonno, they kind of sent my dad away, like, go find, see if this is a good fit. He went to Sydney first, and he didn't like it. Don't blame him. And then he came to Perth, and, yeah, and then we settled here, and it's been great.
6: Like, yeah.
7: Perth's the best.
6: Awesome, brother. Awesome. So I've seen a clip actually on social media of a few motivational texts from your old man. Yeah. Do you care to share
7: a couple of those? I got plenty. I actually have a recent one, probably more motivational, pumping his own tyres up. Yeah. So he goes, he can't really type. Like, he's full Italian. So he'll like talk into, like, transcribe and like transcribe it and stuff. But sometimes he will type. I'll get my mum to type it. So he's got heaps of motivational text messages. But say a recent one, he like woke up when my parents went to Italy visiting my little brother, who plays for Benetton, one of the professional teams there. So they're in Treviso, northern part of Italy.
6: Yep.
7: And apparently wakes up one morning and he goes, I have to go to Naples. Mum's like, okay, do you need me to come? He's like, no, I must go alone. And then he drives. And then he drives to Venice, which is an hour from Treviso, picks up my auntie, and then they drive 6 hours to Naples to visit his uncle, because he had this feeling, this like spiritual awakening that he's going to, that something's going to happen to my uncle, or my dad's uncle. And then I like text him saying, oh, how'd it go or whatever. And he goes, I am chosen one. No, I am the chosen one. I am chosen one. Mission accomplished. That's it. I didn't hear from him after that. Just like, that's what I grew up with. And like the text messages he sends me will be like, you're the chosen one. I want 3 tries.
6: This is the best. Yeah.
7: Like, you have to visualize it. You have to, and like when he does this, I can get one out.
6: Yeah.
7: Let's go. Let's get some of the archives. Yeah. I send them to the boys all the time. So, like, let's say I'll get one, then I'll send it to James O'Connor or something, because he loves it. It's so funny. So, it'll be easy to find. Just a couple of screenshots. He goes, so this is one time I was picked on the bench, and this is the Italian voice. You're the secret weapon that finishes off the job. You're the Tizzano Tintura droplets of concentrated tactical force delivered at the end, specially formulated to get the job done. 20 minutes is all you need. With them, your jersey number tells that. The story, 20. Everyone else needs 80, you need 20. A top shelf patented formula that is worth millions on the market. And then he just goes into it. Then he said at the end, this message will auto destruct in 20 seconds. What is that? It's so good. So people will like say to me, oh, you know, probably people from the outside will be like, oh, Carlo's probably arrogant or whatever. It's like, no, I'm confident as hell because I grew up being told I'm worth millions. Yeah. And
6: everyone else needs 80 minutes. Yeah. I need 20.
7: Exactly. I'm some secret patented formula.
6: Yeah.
7: So it's like, no wonder I'm confident in myself because I've been told this my whole life. Yeah. And then, you know, I know I put in the work to give myself that confidence as well. So
6: 100%.
7: Yeah, sometimes that can be mistaken for arrogance, but yeah, it's, blame it on my dad. Yeah.
6: All right, brother. Tell us where you grew up in Perth.
7: I grew up literally around the corner from here in Wembley. Went to Hale School, got in a bit of trouble there, so then moved to Trinity. And, you know, like, nothing's always a fit. It's funny, like, probably my mum uses a really good metaphor, I think it is. Obviously, you can tell I didn't really spend a lot of time at school. Metaphor around, like, you know, the way Hale kind of structured the curriculum, not saying it's a bad way, but they were more suited for an iPhone, but I'm an Android. I have a very unique learning style.
6: Yep.
7: I have ADHD, I'm dyslexic, and, you know, I'm quite creative, but you kind of set me into a framework and stuff. I can't really thrive. I need to be able to just think of things myself and et cetera, et cetera. So, like, that was kind of Hale and... didn't really suit me too well. Then went to Trinity and they just kind of let me be me, which is really, really cool. So a lot of love for Trinity and for Hale as well. Like, obviously wasn't the best of terms when we finished, but having gone to school at Trinity was awesome for me. And they just let me be me and let me, you know, focus on my dream of being a professional rugby player.
6: Were you a mischief at Hale?
7: Yeah. I blame the undiagnosed ADHD, but...
6: Yeah.
7: No one picked up on that. I told my mates and they're like, oh, I didn't have to pay someone to tell you that. I was like, why didn't no one say this to me before? Like, why did I have to go through all these different avenues to find out? Why am I like this? Like,
6: what did your dad say?
7: Dad, actually, I haven't really spoken to him about it, to be honest.
6: Oh, really?
7: Yeah, I haven't spoken to him about it.
6: Okay.
7: M- My dad has ADHD. Same as my mum.
6: Yeah.
7: She's actually diagnosed. Dad is like old school. He's like, I don't need it. I'm one of a kind.
6: What did you say about you getting up to mischief at Hale?
7: How PG is this? No.
6: It's pretty casual, man.
7: Yeah, he was. he's obviously off me because it's like you pay so much for school fees and like.
6: Because is it a private school?
7: Yeah, private school. Yeah, it is. And it's like, you know, he works his ass off to send us to private school, and you got your son like being, you know, getting in trouble all the time, but like just wasn't really my type of school. Mm. But you know, Trinity, I was sweet.
6: Yeah,
7: I was sweet and end up doing what I wanted to do, and things have worked out pretty good.
6: Nice, brother. Did you have any heroes or idols that you looked up to growing up?
7: Yeah, I had plenty. Obviously, you looked up your old man, your brothers, older brothers. That's the classic. I was a big AFL player growing up.
6: Really? I loved
7: Mark Lacroix, Ben Cousins as well.
6: Good off the foot.
7: I like Will Schofield as well. I was a big Eagles fan. I've been out transition.
6: Did he pay you to say that?
7: Yeah, he did. And then, like, growing up, rugby, it was the Honey Badger.
6: Yeah.
7: When I was a winger, I used to have the long hair as well, so I was froth the Honey Badger. Then he kind of dogged me out. I remember I was at a Force game, and I just beat the Chiefs, and I was waited to, like, get a photo with him, and he's, like, kind of brushed me. He's like, yeah, I'll be back, and I waited. He didn't come back.
6: Oh, man, didn't come back.
7: Yeah, then I saw him, like, 4 years later at the Nathan Sharp. And I called him out for it. I was like, you dog, I waited there. He didn't like it, but it was pretty funny. Honey Badger, then obviously when I wanted to become a seven, it transitioned to Hojo, Michael Hooper, George Smith, those guys.
6: Because did you start out wide, did you?
7: Yes, I was a wing center and moved to seven.
6: Why?
7: Because I kind of saw it as... The thing about me, like, I'm always going to challenge what I'm doing, and I always want to evolve and be better. And I was, to be honest, like, I think I was just smart enough to know, you know, if you're going to play in the WA state team, if you're going to play in the wing, like, the ball's probably not going to come out there a lot. You're not going to get a lot of ball, and defending out in the wing is the hardest job in the world if your forwards are getting bashed. So I was like, okay, well, I remember watching it on TV, and I was like, saw Michael Hooper play, I'm about the same height. Just need to put some size on. And I thought, well, I love getting on the ball. I love the contact areas. When I was playing the wing, I would run into players instead of away from them. So it kind of made sense. Yeah. And there's a lot of transferable skills from outside back to back row. I made the move, and it was the best thing I ever did. Put a heap of weight on. Rest is history type of thing.
6: How was that for you, man? Chucking on some kegs?
7: Yeah, good.
6: Yeah.
7: I've said it before, like, mum's dietitian, so that helped a lot.
6: Yeah, that would.
7: And being in the force, still does today, but when I was in the academy, had an awesome academy system. Super professional, and like it is now, like, we're really lucky to have that. And that's why you see a lot of guys progress on, and our pathway is so clear to the Western Force. I had dietitians around me, my mum, and then also the dietitians we had at the time. So had a lot of knowledge and did my own research as well. And just went to work. Like, I was made sure I was organised, and I was super lucky as well that my parents supported me, and, you know, we'll go to the food shops with me. What food do you need? I'll go do this, meal prep, taught myself how to cook, all that jazz.
6: Mm. So no such thing as a dirty bulk?
7: No way. No such thing.
6: Because I did see your piece of content that you put out, it was a while ago, like how many calories you consume in a day.
7: Yeah.
6: What are you hitting back? Like, was it 5,000 or something? Or
7: I think I was 7,000, 7,000, 8,000 that day. That was a big training day.
6: Yeah.
7: And that was when I was trying to hold my weight. So in 24, I put on like 8 to 9 kilos in like 3 months, not even. Because Joe wanted me heavier, so I got heavier, and then it was quite hard to hold it, so I was eating a lot, but now I'm the same weight, but I'm holding a lot better.
6: Yeah.
7: Body's gotten used to it, so it just takes time, so I don't need to eat as much now, but I'm still holding the weight.
6: Because Joe Schmidt wanted you to put weight on, correct? Yeah. Yep. How many kgs did he need you to put on?
7: So the story was, I weighed in 94 kilos, 93, 94. And I was playing Super Rugby that in 24. And I went to Wallabies camp, and they obviously saw my weight and just said, like, if you want to play international rugby, you need to be bigger. And I was like, all right, cool, that's fine. I can take that feedback. So what weight do you want me? He said 98 kilos plus. I was like, I can get that in a week and a half, a week, whatever. Like, I can get that easy. And he's like, okay, cool. Like, didn't really. I think he kind of brushed. He didn't know me. Yeah, he didn't know how it worked. So he kind of, he didn't know me. You don't know me, son.
6: Yeah.
7: So then I literally went to work. I came back straight away. I had time off. I just hit the gym hard and just reduced my running load, but maintained my sprinting work with Cole, one of our SNCs. He's the man. Actually went through the academy system at the Western Force, and he was a sprinter as well, so I was so lucky to have a guy like him. And had a guy, and had Moose, Ian McNeil, who's our SNC as well, helped me with the program, and we went to work. And I put weight on. I think I hit 98 kilos, and plus I had all the dieting stuff from previously when I gained weight. I got to 98 kilos in like a week and a half, and I sent Joe a message of my weight, let him know I was ready to go. And honestly, if I didn't do that, I don't think I would have been in the Wallabies now.
6: Yeah, right.
7: Maybe from last year, but like I wouldn't be the player I was last year if I didn't get the experiences I got in 24 from playing at the Wallabies and all that jazz. So yeah, I wouldn't be where I am today if I didn't do that, and I didn't back myself. So that's back to that confidence piece of credit to my old man, blowing smoke in my ass my whole life, because I backed myself to send the national head coach a photo, like, photo of my weight, like, yep, sweet, ready to go now. Come pick me. And I was pretty lucky that Fraser McWright injured his thumb, so it aligned perfectly, and yeah.
6: Wicked.
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6: Tell us about your debut.
7: The Ring of Fire.
6: Yeah.
7: Two training sessions before versing the world champs. Great. It was tough.
6: Two training sessions.
7: Two training sessions, yeah. I had a Sunday session, day off Monday. Yeah, maybe three sessions actually before I versed the world champs. Like, different system, new plays, new players, connections, everything. And yeah, it's the Ring of Fire. But I wasn't nervous. I couldn't be more. I was so confident in all the work. It was really weird. It was like leading up to it. I actually watched this 2 days before because Olympics was on then, and it was about Jessica Fox around her preparation for the Olympics, and she was talking about how she wasn't nervous because or had anxieties because she knew how much work she puts in, and I kind of saw that and just made me realize, like, you know what, I've done every single thing right. I've literally grinded so hard to be here. I made my way out of second div in England, come back to Super Rugby and earn my way here, and before then I put in the work, like, so I was so confident when I went out there. Even the world champs could have been the best team in the world, worst team in the world, I still would have been ready to go and
6: bring it. I'm meant to be here.
7: And I just relayed back, try to simplify it, relayed back to, all right, I'm just gonna do what I do best, and that's hit people.
6: Yeah.
7: So I tried to do that. Saps the big boys, though.
6: Yeah, I was about to say that. That's a big physical team to be smacking.
7: I think it was the perfect way for me to debut. Like, I think having me showing, like, you know, on debut that these guys aren't going to, I'm not going to be scared of going against these guys, and I'm going to, you know, step up to the mark. And, like, we obviously didn't perform very well in those games, but, you know, I think I did my role to the best of my ability. And on a debut, I think that was kind of what's held me in the squad since then, you know?
6: Is there, like, a massive jump from, say, like, in terms of, like, how physical it is? Is it a massive jump going from super to international? Like, the physical level,
7: Yeah, I reckon the physicality is the biggest jump. I think Super Rugby is so fast, and I probably would think it's faster than faster than international, but what I would say is the players are in terms of skill, there's a lot, the whole group of players are a lot more skillful and footy smart. So it's like, if you make a mistake, you pay for it.
6: Mm.
7: Like one little mistake, like if one player just turns their hips in the tiniest bit, they take any good team takes advantage of that, and you end up, you're defending 40 metres down in your goal line. Like, that's the thing I noticed with international, the difference. And look, teams do punish you as well in Super Rugby. It's a tough comp. It's a tough comp, and it's a sprint of a comp as well. But just that jump is that, you know, every single person on that park is the best in their country at what they do. And they're there for a reason.
6: Mm. Was rugby what you always wanted growing up, or did you ever think about, you know, jumping into trades or anything else, or was it just rugby as...
7: No, I was always be a professional athlete.
6: A professional athlete, not necessarily a rugby player?
7: Yeah, I was always a professional athlete.
6: AFL,
7: yeah, rugby. So it was AFL and rugby. And then when I was 15, it got to the time where I had to pick between the two.
6: Mm.
7: And I picked rugby because, like I said, like people running into me in AFL, they run away from you, and I didn't really like that. So still love AFL.
6: Yeah.
7: But, yeah, it's always been a professional athlete, that, and, yeah, be a dad.
6: Yep. Nice, bro. Nice. Can you still kick a ball all right?
7: Yeah, bloody earth.
6: Yeah?
7: Yeah, I kicked in training the other day.
6: Yeah, nice.
7: Yeah, I'm going to try and add to the game a bit more.
6: Yeah. Nah.
7: So don't tell Crono that, though.
6: We're on our own goal line. You're confident you can get us out of the 22.
7: Yeah. It's actually a good skill to have, I think. Yeah. It's actually a great skill to have. It's fun. I love learning new skills. Like, I practice line-out throwing all the time. Like,
6: could come in handy, man.
7: Exactly. You never know. Reserve hooker.
6: Yep.
7: You never know when you're going to be called upon. That's and I look at Van der Flier. I saw him, Josh Van der Flier, for Ireland. Both the hookers got injured. He came in through and threw at 100% or something.
6: Yeah.
7: It was unreal. So I actually practice that stuff. Love kicking. Learning new skills because it's fun.
6: Yeah.
7: Not because it doesn't take energy away from me. It gives me energy. So
6: A utility role might come in rugby in the near future, bro.
7: I did play 12. I have played 12 for the Wallabies. Argentina game 2 this year, or last year, 25.
6: Right.
7: I jumped on a 12. Yeah, I jumped. It was funny. It was like, so Hunter Paisami is cramping. We had no more backs left. The team manager, Chris Thompson, goes, Tiz, you're on at 12. Talk to Whitey about the role. Then Whitey's just like yapping to me, like, what to do. I was like, bro, I'm just going to run hard, tackle hard. And I went on the field and I did that.
6: Yeah. Hit me on the crash.
7: Yeah, literally just crash ball.
6: Yeah.
7: Crash ball all day, no passing. Andre Oosterhuizen from the South Africa, he plays back row 12.
6: Yeah.
7: I would happily do that role. Yeah. Backs probably won't like it, but they won't be getting the ball much out wide.
6: All right, brother. So you've lived in a few different places, Perth, Sydney, London. Which has any of them been a standout for you?
7: Perth.
6: Perth?
7: By far.
6: Why is that?
7: Just growing up here, you kind of think, oh, I can't wait to get away. A lot of my mates are the same. Oh, it'll be good to get away. Then you go away and you come back. You're like, wow. Mm-hmm. Like, we got it so good here.
6: Mm-hmm.
7: Sydney's cool. Sydney's cool in its own way, and London's sick in its own way, but it's not home.
6: Yeah.
7: And I'm sure people like the same when they come here and they go back home to Sydney or whatever, but a lot of people, there's a reason why a lot of people come to the Force. They play, older players, they play and they retire here and they move their families here and they, you know, set up their lives here. Jono Lance did that. Jeremy Thrush did that. I know a lot of boys actually talk about doing that as well. So, and I don't blame them. I've been preaching this for years. West is best.
6: Yeah. Relaxed lifestyle too, man. Yeah, cruisy.
7: Yeah, like you know, you moved over however many years ago. It's like it's the best, man.
6: Yeah, wouldn't even leave.
7: Yeah, exactly.
6: Yeah. You own a few properties, brother. Tell us about that.
7: It's stressful.
6: Yeah.
7: Nah, it's not. It's actually not too bad. It's fun. It's for me. It's funny, like people might see me off the field do all these things and they're like, oh, what is he? He needs to be focusing on rugby. But like, this actually helps me focus on rugby because it brings balance to my life. I love it. It just keeps me occupied. Also, like I know this doesn't last forever.
6: Yeah.
7: I know that we're in such a privileged position and we're essentially living in La La Land. Like, you know, we get paid good money to chase a ball around and live our dream. And I know once you retire, a lot of people won't really care about you and the money stops coming in. So I want to set myself up to be ready for that next stage. And I think, like, I was a part of the force when we got cut, and to see all the boys, all the families be upset and be like, that sense of what am I going to do now? For me, I'm a person, I learn from my own mistakes, but also like learning from other people's mistakes, and seeing the stress in that room was like, that's not happening to me. So that's why I've always been engaged with property and investing and stuff. And yeah, it's been awesome. Like, it's good fun. It keeps my brain ticking along. And you know what, when I retire, for me, what's going to be successful career for me is having choices when I retire and having time, because this takes away a lot of time from family and friends. Like, yeah, it's, we're living the dream, but also, like, you sacrifice a lot of time. And when I retire, I want that time back. So, and I want choice. I want to be able to choose what I want to do. I don't want to rush into a job or whatever. So, yeah, that's why I like doing it. It's kind of... have something on the side, like, don't want all my eggs in one basket, but all my eggs are in rugby. Like, I'm not studying or anything like that. It's not really for me. It's not my, it's not how I roll, but, you know, it's fun to do something on the side.
6: Does you also getting into content have anything to do with that as well? Like, I guess building of your personal brand, is that, you know, a reason behind why you do your vlogs, YouTube, and even Instagram, and even how I'm a part of your community on Whoop? As well, is that a part of for post rugby? Because obviously, I think that's what I like about players like yourself. You know, they understand the importance of having a personal brand post career.
7: Yeah, definitely. Like, I think the content, the vlogs, like, everyone has a creative side in them, and that's like me just being creative, and I love it. Like, I love being creative. I love, you know, raising, by me building my own brand, not only is that, you know, I'm benefiting from that, but it's also growing the brand of the force and the Wallabies and the game in general. And, you know, I think we need more people doing it. You need to break through that. We need more boys to be like, not actually care what other people think, as the tall poppy syndrome, whatever you call it. Breaking through that is a huge thing, because I think
6: you're cringe.
7: Yeah, you know, like, that kind of stuff. Yeah, exactly. Like, say what you want, but I'm actually trying to help like grow the game. And it's funny, like, people say you're cringe, but then they want something for free or want a discount or something. It's like, well, how about you, like, kind of encourage it and get around it and do it yourself. Like, and obviously it's not for everyone, and I get that, but I think, like, we have a duty as players to leave the game in a better place from where we found it. If this is where the world is going with social media and content, we have a responsibility to grow the game. We can't just be taking from the game and taking these paychecks and, you know, living the dream, living this lifestyle, but not giving in a way. And this is my way of giving. Like, if I wasn't trying to build a personal brand, I probably wouldn't be on social media. Like, I don't necessarily like being on social media, but I enjoy creating, and I enjoy, you know, giving back to people. 'Cause, like, the

0: the fans and people that give so much to us.
1: And it also gives like fans an insight of like what you guys do outside of the game as well. Like I remember when I used to, you know, watch players, I always used to wonder like, I wonder what he's eating, or you know, like NBA, like, oh, I wonder what LeBron James is going to wear, like, you know, Rocky. No, I just think it's cool, just giving fans a different look.
0: It's fun, like, it's instead of me studying and having due dates on assessments and stuff, like, I create and I, you know, by doing that, it's helping the game, so it's really cool, and like, it doesn't take any energy away from my job, and my ultimate job is be the best version of myself for the Western Force, for the Wallabies. That's my job. So it doesn't take any energy away from that. It actually gives me more energy. So that's why I like doing it.
1: Yep. Nice, brother. Nice. What do people misunderstand about most about you?
0: My confidence. My confidence, A lot of people don't see the work behind the scenes. The little one percenters, I probably just see a confident like someone who's confident, comfortable in their own skin, and think, oh, why is he like that? Like, who does he thinks he's some big shot? It's like, oh, I put in a lot of work to be feel confident in what I do.
1: And my dad.
0: Like, sweet. You want to judge me for it? All good.
1: All right, brother. So you came back to the Force in 2023, and that's when your career just shot up. You had some pretty big individual accolades along the way. Super Rugby Player of the Year, leading try scorer, and then obviously your Wallabies debut. What would be the peak for you?
0: We haven't hit the peak yet, brother.
1: Haven't hit it?
0: No way. Nice. Not even close.
1: Good answer.
0: We're only getting started. We only started climbing the mountain.
1: Yep. Nice. I like that. All right, so I've got to ask about the Lions' second test, the Jack Morgan moment. How was the fallout?
0: That's all right. It wasn't too bad. I think the media like creating a narrative out of things, and by all means, like, Jack was a great fella. He actually came up to me in the third game and got around me and had a yarn at me. He said, I hope I'm all good. I'm like, you're a hell of a bloke.
1: Yeah.
0: If there's one bloke I wanted to clean me out in my head, it's you. He's a great fella. But not too much, to be honest. Like, I wanted to play the next week, and I understand Joe and the Wallaby staff trying to look after me. I fully get that. But at the same time, I'm like, I wanted to go. Like, that was my opportunity. Like, I was playing some good footy, came off the bench in the first game, added a lot of energy. Second game, you know, got that turnover on the try line, and then, you know, put us in the position to win the game there by getting on that ball. So to not really get a game to start against them, really, that was probably the biggest fallout for me.
1: Mm.
0: Not so much the social media, people getting into me. I don't care about that. Like, if I got some 12-year-old calling me a pussy, or some 65-year-old saying I'm soft, like, sweet. Come live one day in my shoes and then call me soft. That's how I see it. So, like, it didn't really bother me at all. But, what bothered me was not being able to get an opportunity to prove myself that I can mix it with these guys and be comfortable. But, hey, that's what happens. It wasn't my time, and is what it is.
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2: Do you pay much attention to all the noise, external noise?
3: No.
2: Do you read it?
4: Yeah, I bloody oath I read it. It doesn't take energy away from me. Actually, well, it depends. It can and it can't. I think I'm pretty good at channeling that energy. But one thing I've worked through with my mental skills coach, and it's really interesting, is like you're using that as a motivator. It's like NOS in Fast and Furious, for example. It's good and it goes, but it only lasts so long. So now I'm trying to work away from that and channel that motivation and into something that's more long-lasting, instead of it just being like, oh, I'm going to prove them wrong type of thing. So I'm trying to work through that, and that's something I'm trying to improve on. But like, I don't mind creating a little narrative for myself, and even if sometimes I make it up in my own head, I do enjoy doing that, and I've done that. I do that a fair bit, but I do understand. I'm now learning that there's a shelf life for that.
2: Yeah.
4: Like, what happens when you're not able to come up with a narrative anymore? You're just going to run off just playing.
2: Yeah.
4: So now it's working through that, which is it's fun doing that.
2: Yeah.
4: That mental side of the game is huge, man. Like, it's
2: how much work do you put into the mental side?
4: A lot. I'm passionate about high performance, getting better, evolving. Like, one of my biggest values is constantly evolving, challenging my thinking, what I'm doing, my habits, and how can I get better every single day. So that's that mental side of the game, which I think is it's becoming more and more normal now, which is so cool to see. But we need more of it.
2: Yep.
4: We need more and more and more, because it is the biggest weapon in high performance in sport.
2: Listening to you speak, man, post rugby you might be doing triathlons.
4: Oh boy, I can't swim. Maybe the run and the bike, not the swim.
2: So passion for growing the game locally in WA?
4: Yeah. Huge. Yeah, like I said before, this is, I want to give back. Like, I've been so lucky to grow up here and just get the passion of the Sea of Blue. That's why I'm so passionate as well. Like, what fans would stick by you the whole way, being a part of a team that, you know, a franchise that actually hasn't performed that well.
2: Mm-hmm.
4: You know what? And like, that's on us as players and an organization, and we don't take that lightly, that we haven't been able to provide the fans a finals berth yet. And, you know, that plays on our minds, and we work our asses off to do that for the Sea of Blue. And our fans have been through a lot. 2017, us getting cut.
2: Yeah.
4: And then them sticking through us. And then in 20, the year after we got cut, our first game against Fiji, getting like nearly 20,000 to the game. And then the game after was like 18,000 or something. Like, that's unbelievable. To have fans that like that, so loyal and dedicated to this team, we are so lucky. I think people don't really understand how lucky we are.
2: Mm-hmm.
4: No matter what, we could play the worst game. Yeah, there'll be some fans that are frustrated, but they always stick by us.
2: Yeah.
4: So we're very lucky for that.
2: You resigned for 2 years, but you had a bit of interest from Japan last year. Were you close to going over there?
4: Yeah, I think if you have any opportunity presented, I think you always think about it. Mm-hmm. But it wasn't my time yet.
2: Yeah. Is that something maybe near in the future, in the later future?
4: Who knows? We just take it, comes. Live in the present day by day, and all my focus is on making the finals with the Western Force and being the best version of myself. And by me being the best version of myself, hopefully that puts us in the best position to achieve what we want to achieve as a club and my personal goals.
2: And the World Cup would be a big motivator as well, eh?
4: Yeah.
2: Making
4: that
2: team for the opener.
4: I remember doing the promo with Roger Cook, the premier, and Phil Waugh and stuff, and just being close to that World Cup, the trophy, and getting a feel for it. It just, like, yeah, lights a massive fire in your belly. So, and to know that first opener is at Optus, that's like a fairy tale for me. So definitely got my eye on that, but that's nothing. That's not, that dream will not be, I will not be capable of achieving that dream if I don't focus on being the best version of myself today.
2: Yep. Nice, bro. All right. So you got a, you got engaged last year. Congrats. Yep.
4: Emma's a lucky girl.
2: Emma's, yeah, she cracked it.
4: Yeah, she cracked it.
2: How did you get engaged?
4: So could you, some say this is genius. Oh, man. So Nathan Sharp, massive event in the Western Force calendar. All the wags go and they look good for it. Hair done, nails, dress, the part, and you know the boys look the part. So obviously, you know, I'm buying houses, so I need to save money here. So I'm thinking, all right, so how can I give Emma the dream engagement but also save money?
2: Yeah.
4: And also the one condition Emma always said, if you propose to me, make sure I look hot. And I was like, Nathan Sharp's perfect for that. So she had her hair done, nails done, everything done. And I actually said to her, I need you to take work off next week, the week before the Nathan Sharp, because we're going to go down south. And she said, why? I'm like, I can't tell you. So I tricked her to thinking that I was going to propose to her the next week.
2: Yeah.
4: So then she had no idea it was coming. And did it before. Did it at home, just was perfect, like just at home. She obviously said yes. She was looking the part, looking beautiful. I was looking hot. And then MJ Bell sorted me out. And then we drove to Brandon's house, Brandon Pangamosa, and then like they had all our friends there. My parents were there, cake, the whole lot, and surprised Emma. Because I just know with Emma, like people that don't know her, she just like wanted to look good, which she did, but also show it off there and be like, oh my god, look at me. Yeah. And that's what she did. So I knew my subject and I executed the plan perfectly. Then we got a party bus into the Nathan Sharp, and then she was obviously showing all the other girls and all that. She was loving, she had a good night, and then surprised her with a crown stay, and we got free upgrade because utilizing that personal brand, got a free upgrade to the to like this mad suite. And she had no idea, like we're leaving. I was like, oh, I really want to go. She's like, no, let's stay out. I'm like, no, I don't feel too good. I was fine, because when she was getting hair done, I dropped a bag off. Massive tip to the brothers out there with your missus. If you wanna stay anywhere, surprise them, make sure you pack makeup remover, all that stuff, spare change of clothes, because you know, the girls can't wear a dress if you're gonna go home the next day at a hotel room. So makeup remover, that's a good one. So had all that packed, dropped it off while she was gone.
2: I need a pen, take notes.
4: Take notes, yeah. and then did that, and so obviously had everything for her and it was perfect.
2: Yeah.
4: Yeah.
2: Killer. Well done, brother. When's the wedding?
4: I don't know if we'll do a wedding. We went to Dylan Peach's wedding on the weekend.
2: Elope.
4: I think we're going to elope, but Dylan Peach's wedding on the weekend, beautiful. Like, they did such a good job, but it seems very stressful.
2: Yeah.
4: Seems very stressful and very expensive.
2: Yep. You're all about saving money.
4: Yeah, exactly. Save money, financial freedom. So I probably, wedding is not my... on the priority list, is more elope and maybe do like the hangover, go to the little chapel in Vegas or something. No, I won't do that. But but do something just low key, just a couple people, and spend a lot of money on a nice holiday.
2: Yeah, that's it, man.
4: I think that's more going to be our thing, just us. It's about us. So.
2: Yeah, cool. Dabbling in business as well. What are your business ventures?
4: Obviously personal brand stuff, but I actually started a bit of a side hustle with a really close friend of mine. He was my first state coach for the Force when I was under 14-15s. It's all about high performance. Like I said, I'm super passionate about this stuff and where the world's going. Everything's online, so it's like an online course for young aspiring athletes. We give them the roadmap that I used to get to where I am today, and it's all about finding what works for you, finding your formula. It's called the high performance formula. We sort of just launched it. We'll be releasing our course, I don't know when this will be out, this episode, but by then it'll probably be out. It's coming out next week. So it's all about helping the young kids with this high performance stuff, setting goals and making them come to life and living those habits every single day. And I think like I said, I think there's enough of that, especially if you can dial in on this stuff when you're 15, 16, 17, 18, even early 20s, even at any time in life, you can really dial in on this stuff, you can achieve anything. Mm-hmm. And that's the big message that we're trying to push, is like, find what works for you through trial and error, and challenge yourself every single day and try and be the best version of yourself, and you can achieve whatever you want to achieve. So that's the kind of thing we've created, and we want to create a community around high performance and just try and, you know, give them the information that I've learned, that Alex taught me, and he's been my coach all the way through for 10 years. Mm-hmm. So we got a really cool story. And yeah, like the amount of people that message me saying, how do I do this? How do I do that? What do you think about this? So it's like, well,
2: it makes sense.
4: I have so many people messaging me. So it's like, we'd be silly not to kind of do something like that. And I really, like I said, I love doing it. I'm really passionate about it. So yeah, we're doing that and like one-on-one coaching type of stuff. So yeah, it's good
2: fun.
4: Are
2: you going to get into one-on-one as well?
4: Yeah, probably more Alex. And I'm just... I come in here and there, and just give some advice from player to player, because it's always it's different. Players are the best form of coaches, actual players, because you're in the moment, you can understand it more when coaches are come from a different perspective. So if you can have both, I think you have a network and support network that's going to, you know, really help you succeed. So I'm really excited for it. It's been good fun. Like I said, I love creating, so creating things and trying to, you know, put yourself out there a bit. Yeah, it's going really well. Like, we've got like 500 signups already. So
2: wicked.
4: Yeah, it's going awesome. So, yeah, just got to keep building.
2: Yep, killer, bro, killer.
4: Mrs. hates me because I'm always so busy, but she knew what got herself into.
2: All right, I've got five quick questions for you. Toughest opponent.
4: Toughest opponent so far, I'd probably say, I reckon Sia Khaleesi.
2: Sia Khaleesi.
4: Yeah, my debut, I smoked him off a line out and I was on stilts. I was on a tight road after that. Yeah, he's solid, right, man.
2: Yeah.
4: Great fella as well. He's such a good lad.
2: He had
4: some good yarns with him this last year in 25 when we versed South Africa, and he's just such a good fella as well.
2: Yeah. Worst roomie?
4: Worst roomie? You know, I'm not going to expose. I'm not going to be negative. I'm best roomie, I would say, Brendan Pangomosa, my boy. Best roomie.
2: Best, nice.
4: By far.
2: You were nominated worst in the previous episode.
4: Oh, Nick DeCrepney. Oh, yeah, of course he did.
2: Got you.
4: That's nice, man.
2: Most embarrassing.
4: That's the difference, you know? He's all about the negative. I've been in his room before, you know? Leave skitties and shit. Like, it's crazy. That's crazy.
2: Most embarrassing on-field moment?
4: Plenty. I've had plenty. I reckon probably one that stuck with me for a while was getting absolutely... I don't think it's that embarrassing because, like, you know what? I threw my head in the spokes to try and tackle Taniela Tupou. It was Waratahs versus the Reds in 2021. I think it was, like, round five.
2: It's a big body.
4: And that's when Nella was, like... He's still a ball carrier, but that's when he was, like, before a couple of injuries, he's still a ball carrier, like, oh, my Lord. But this is when he was a couple of kegs lighter, and he was just moving, running through everyone that year. And he absolutely dropped me, and my brother still send it to me this day.
2: Yeah, right.
4: Yep.
2: Bit of a highlight for the brother, eh?
4: Yeah, they love sending me that one.
2: Start one, bench one, drop one.
4: Yeah.
2: Richie McCaw, George Smith, David Pocock.
4: Okay. That is one of the toughest questions I've ever been asked.
2: I knew it would be.
4: Start one, George Smith. Bench one, David Pocock.
2: Ooh.
4: Richie McCaw, sorry, mate.
2: Gone.
4: Aussies.
2: Yeah, fair enough.
4: Loyal man.
2: I expected that too. Greatest team of all time.
4: Oh, All Blacks.
2: Yeah, which year?
4: 2011, 2015, that period.
2: Yeah.
4: Yeah.
2: Dominant.
4: It's got to be... You can't really be anyone. Oh, to be fair, you could say South Africa in the last period, but I just think that All Blacks team was like next level. But that South African team as well was next level. So it's a tough question.
2: Two final questions for you. What's the most important lesson you've learned in life?
4: Be yourself.
2: Be yourself.
4: Yeah, be yourself. I think trying to be someone you're not is going to weigh you down more than anything, and it's just going to constrain you and not be able to flourish. So it's one thing I've learned is no matter where I've gone, different teams I've been out, probably rub some people the wrong way, but I've always been myself, and that's one thing I'm really proud of.
2: Yeah. And where do you see yourself in 5 years?
4: That's a great question.
2: Top of the mountain.
4: Yeah, top of the mountain. Yeah. I think top of the mountain, enjoying life,
2: yep.
4: And being a dad and just enjoying what I do. I think that's the biggest thing, enjoyment. Enjoy being a dad, enjoy being a good partner, husband by then, let's hope, and enjoy doing what I do, because like I said, this doesn't last forever, so try and make the most of every single moment I have,
2: yep.
4: Doing this dream I'm living.
2: Awesome, bro.
4: Well, and hopefully win a chip with a force. That'll be nice.
2: Yeah.
4: Let's see it. A blue out there. We owe you guys.
2: All right, brother. Appreciate you coming on and sharing, man. Thanks, the best.
4: Appreciate it, guys.
2: Thanks for listening.
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8: Wherever you are throughout the state, whether you're by yourself or you're with your mates, you gotta love the bolo.
9: G'day, Brad Hogg here. 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It's bowls. 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You'll love it.
8: Yeah, wherever you are in WA, stick your head in and say g'day. You gotta love the bolo.
10: Both huddles have broken. Claremont heading down to a final warm-up at the Town Hall end and at the Fremantle Hospital end. South Fremantle, who of course know this ground very well. It's a big advantage to them, mind you. There used to always be a grand final played at Subiaco, and Subiaco Oval was home to the Lions. So it's not an unusual thing that a team has in the WAFL history the opportunity to play a grand final on their home soil. Kane Mitchell has won the toss. Claremont are going to kick towards the Old Town Hall end in the opening quarter. Chris Mitsopoulos, who's going to win and why?
11: I'm tipping South Fremantle in a very close one, Glenn. I think they will win because they would have learnt their lessons on the way they played Claremont last time. I think they'll be bolder, play more direct football and allow their big forwards to compete on a one-on-one situation, and that will give them a winning score. I think they'll break even in the middle, and that's my reasoning why I think they can win the game.
10: Tony?
12: Well, I'm crazy, Glenn. I should be tipping Claremont on the figures that I've just stated earlier. You know, they all point towards Claremont for mine, but I just have this gut feel, as I mentioned, it's been a weekend for the underdog, and I just have this feel, and I think South Fremantle will be driven by the disappointment of losing the second semi, and in particular the rights of last year's grand final. You'd like to think that they'll bounce back from that.
10: Yes, last year, it wasn't close. It was a landslide. Darren Harris running up. Security guard down in front of us about to go up into the box above us. 96 points, the second biggest losing margin in the history of WAFL Grand Finals when Subiaco put them to the sword. I don't think it's going to be anything like that, depending on which team wins today. I don't think we're going to see a landslide. Jacob, who do you like?
13: Glenn, I think we'll have a draw, and Claremont will win in extra time. I think we've had a remarkable season, so many bizarre events, and I think that the grand final will deliver and we'll have a game for the ages. So I'm tipping Claremont in extra time.
10: Well, for the second time today, I'm going to go for Claremont. Having come downstairs from doing the Colts on Channel 7, all five of us up there went for Claremont. Subiaco won, so I'm going to stick with the Tigers and just see if I can get them over the line in one of these games today. But the teams are about to take up position. South Fremantle forward line is down there in a tight huddle. They're obviously just breaking down, trying to figure out how they are going to work their way around this Clermont defence. And the Clermont Tigers defence is purposefully marching towards them through the centre square, while the on-ball brigade is at centre-half forward. And they're breaking now. Having had a bit of a chat, the two wingmen will peel off and go to either side. And Oliver Eastland will lead the ruck for the Tigers against Brock Higgins. It is a terrific atmosphere here. It's red and white, as you'd expect, is the dominant colour, but there will be quite a few Clermont supporters and a lot of neutrals who have been starved of live footy for a large part of 2020. So the grand final about to get underway. South Fremantle, the minor premier, they finished a game clear of Clermont, but the Tigers blitzed them in the second semi. We'll find out in a few hours' time who will hold the trophy aloft.
13: A waffle season unlike any other. What does the grand final have in store? Clermont and South Fremantle. Umpire Adams starts the game with a perfect bounce, working his way through with the ball and rushing it for Jared Hardesty. Clermont go forward first. Bouncing ball towards Waterman. He's got Pearson for company. He's moved off the ball. Spills to England. He's tackled. Waterman follows up. Gets a hand pass towards Jared Hardesty. Spills to his skipper Mitchell. Hooks a kick into the pocket. Here comes Hamps. Ball comes from Noah Strom. Ball spills to ground. Tyron Smallwood fires a hand pass back towards Mitchell. Top of their goal square. They're on the surge early. Tyron Smallwood couldn't gather. Jared Hardesty applied a tackle. Didn't appear as though a player had the ball there for the Bulldogs. It's in the right forward pocket. Eventually, Rioli flings a hand pass out towards Verrier. He just got his arms free. Got it to Main. Hot footy early. Bounces a kick towards the outer wing. And Medicos are out nice and early as well. There's a player in some trouble. Clermont back into the 50. Intercept mark has been accepted there for the South Fremantle side. And it's with Stewart. So South Fremantle on high alert in defence. High long kick to the outer side. But Busher just leans over the top. Takes an intercept mark for the Tigers. Dishes off by hand, and they're back inside 50 through Rogers. No mark in the air, but Mitchell at the fall. He's been in everything so far. Tackle, but got his hand pass free. Mountford kicks up towards full forward, right across the face of goal. It's going to bounce in towards the left forward pocket. Waterman says, I'll apply a Shepherd. Edwards trying to keep it in, but can't. And there's a fair bit of action wedged in the opening 90 seconds for Retrovision. No score, but Clermont doing all of the attacking on the Holman's Garden Product scoreboard.
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10: You luminaries here, John Dorotich down in front of us, Paul Vasoli, and of quite some standing in the WAFL, and John Dorotich's case AFL as well. Kick up and down on the spot by Bolton from the ruck contest. He gets another go, puts it inside 50. Wilson fists it away, then receives a very slick hand pass from Pearson. Kicks out wide towards the halfback flank. No one can take the mark there. Shunted out of ground is a Clermont player. Really helped over the boundary line there, Edwards. And we're going to have another throw in right in front of a very healthy crowd, probably about three or four deep here around in front of the vacant car park today. About the only vehicle that's in here is an ambulance directly to our left. Hoping that's not going to be required as the day unfolds. Eastland has the better of Higgins here. Ground level ball. Stewart taken to ground. Subin then lays a tackle on Edwards. He got a hand pass away. Playing for the free kick. Dylan Main, no whistle. And Mitchell, yes, there is a whistle. It will come back, and he's been held. So Dylan Main, the South Fremantle skipper, has it on the defensive 50. Right half back. Souths didn't win the toss. They're kicking into the sou'wester. It's dropped a little bit from earlier today when it was a little bit more blustery. Main kicks down the wing. Ball gathered there by Miller. Gets a hand pass away of sorts. Ball jars out. Eastland. Hand pass to Main. Another possession for the Bulldog leader. Kicks up towards half forward. Donaldson charging out. Second attempt. Gathers the footy. Gave it off to Pletchenden. He's playing for the free kick, and he's earned it in the centre square. The Bulldogs will go into their attacking half for the first time.
13: Not too many clean possessions, Tony and Mitzi, early in this game.
12: Ball's been in Clermont's half for the majority of this quarter.
13: Bletchenden very short, and all the way up to the wing is the 100th gamer, Bernie Naylor medalist, Mason Shaw. Busher made him earn the kick. Shaw was trying to draw a 50, but doesn't get it. He goes over the top to Rioli. Now four to the wing, playing through the heart of the ground. Ben Rioli. His first season at the Bulldogs. Kicks inside 50. Was felled late. It's going to be a down the ground free. Oh, that's Rob Zach Strommer, one of the great marks. He'll end up with the ball potentially. But it was a down the ground free
12: done
13: kick.
12: Done it again, Mitchell. His jumper punched Brioli twice.
13: Well, it's going to be a South Fremantle shot on goal. Zach Strom took a great contested mark, but the down the ground free was paid. Zach Strom has a chance to kick the first goal of this Waffle Grand Final. He's 30 metres out directly in front of goal.
12: Well, this has been a good start by South. In a way, the ball's been in Claremont's forward half for all the quarter, but the fact with, you know, 5 minutes are gone, they're kicking with a pretty strong breeze. South now a chance to score.
13: Zach Strom for a piece of history. The first goal of the 2020 Grand Final. Kicks the goal from 30 metres, punched it straight over the goal umpire's cap to rapturous applause from the red and white fans, and there are plenty here and plenty behind the goals at the hospital end. We're 4 minutes in, thanks to Retrovision in this first quarter, and on the Holman's Garden Products scoreboard, South amount of one straight, six, Claremont are yet to score.
11: Well, it took them into the third quarter before they kicked a goal in the second semi-final. Here we are, 5 minutes into the first quarter, and they've got the first score on the board. Just a silly free kick given down the ground. In any event, Strom took the mark, and a nice finish. So while Claremont have had a bit more possession, South Fremantle have got what's important, the first goal on the board.
10: Disappointing, though, that it was the Claremont captain
11: Yes. Who
10: gave away that 50-metre relayed free kick. The sort of thing you want from your leader. Looking across to the outer wing, Ryan Lim, as always, has copious zinc cream across the nose and cheeks. Back closer to us, Ben Laycock, the umpire, is going to restart play. Eastland and Higgins once again. Higgins wins it on the way down and clears the ball himself with his right boot towards centre half forward. In front, bring it to ground. Ninyet doesn't make it to ground. It's stolen out of midair by Verrier, but his kick's a turnover. Lucy takes it in advance of fullback for the Tigers. He goes wide to the outer side. The dual Sandover medalist out there, Bolton, couldn't mark in front. He's dragged the ball back in. He needs to be a little bit careful. Does come out from beneath his body. Hand pass comes out then from a Tiger obscured by the field umpire. There was sitting this low. I couldn't actually see who that Claremont player was, but the kick has gone forward and has been marked by Waterman. Powerful kick now up towards the attacking 50. No one can take the mark. Fleet of foot coming in is Manuel. Overran it initially. Gets it now. Hand passes Claremont to Mitchell, to Eastland across the body, but straight to Dylan Main in a hole between full and centre half back.
13: Holding up well in defence at the moment, the Bulldogs. Main comes to the broadcast side to half back. Donaldson gathers, got a hand pass before Lucy could run him down. It was a scrappy hand pass towards Datsun. He's tackled in a standing tackle by Declan Hardesty, and the ball has slipped over the boundary line in front of us here in the George Grulicic Media Centre. Boundary throw-in between wing and half-forward left for the Tigers.
10: George, you'll be looking down. I think he could be barracking for South.
11: He could be.
13: He might have been if he was in the broadcast box today too. Ball hits the ground. Neither ruckman got a hand on the ball. Mitchell had to earn that feel of the footy. He's a little slow to rise as he was tackled. Spills to Sloyth. Hand pass at close quarters to Dragovic and off to Higgins. He skies his kick under pressure towards the wing. And the mark is juggled by Shaw, who started well opposed to Busher. Then he kicks it into the man on the mark. Commentator's curse. Busher gathers for Claremont. Hand pass initially was meant for Edwards. Went a little bit further to Mountford. Standing just inside the boundary line. Kicked to half-forward Waterman. Impressive mark, too big for Rioli. Kicks on the left foot into the pocket. Misdirected kick. Noah Strom drops the mark. Not sure who was kicking it for, Waterman, because it was all red and white. Short kick, didn't quite get to the initial target. At half back, it's a boundary thrown in the end. Rioli sees it over. Luff was the intended target. Slipped through his fingertips. And a scrappy passage ends with a boundary throw in at left half forward for the Tigers, who are yet to score. South amount of one straight, six.
11: Well, Claremont dodged a bullet there with that smother by Busher, because Ninyet was on the go.
10: From behind, Eastland wins it down, but Higgins tries to steal it away. Mitchell, ground-level ball, dropped it on his boot but didn't make contact. Higgins is in there. He's being held up, then taken to a knee. And we'll have a ball up on 50 for Claremont, kicking to the Town Hall end. Umpire throws it up immediately. Higgins swats it down. Mitchell is there. Grab. Grubbers a kick forward towards the boundary line, and it's taken out of play by the South Fremantle defence, courtesy of Mascos.
12: Well, as I mentioned, a good start by South here is in containing Claremont, kicking with this probably two-goal breeze.
13: Kane Mitchell's in a world of hurt here, Glenn. He's been helped off by the trainer, and it looks like his shoulder.
10: Mm. That is a mass. He's popped it, and you can see actually the bone sticking up there. So that is a dislocated right shoulder for the captain and Sandover medalist, best and fairest, and that is a massive blow. We saw Luke Meadows go out of the game early for West Perth last week, and that no doubt had an effect on the way the Falcons played, losing a man in the middle of a crucial nature. Stewart from the ruck contest kicks back into the middle of the ground, unable to take the mark there. Miller, hand pass comes out from Datsun, stolen by Claremont though. Edwards grubbers the kick four, but it's coming back from South Fremantle. Keep an eye on Mitchell if we can. Claremont work it backwards then from Baldwin to Busher. Busher out wide to right half forward. Waterman on the lead. He couldn't trap the footy. South Fremantle knock it towards the outer wing. Follow up again, Subin. Knocks it over the centre line. Back there, Mountford. Went to a knee, didn't panic. Hand passes to Rogers. He kicks it out wide, and Tyron Smallwood has his first possession with a chest mark on the outer wing.
13: He's going to send Claremont into attack. I'll continue that move down the line. It was a slow kick looking for Rogers. The spoil comes and over the boundary for a boundary throw-in. It was Dent who arrived to get the fist on the ball between wing and half forward right for Claremont.
10: You'd have to think that we're not going to see Mitchell back, Tony. What does that do now for Claremont?
12: Well, it's massive, in particularly losing rotations. Massive loss.
13: Thrown back in. Higgins from behind directs the ball down. Spits around back into midfield. Socket forward by Main into the middle, but Claremont have the numbers. England needs a Shepherd and gets it. Gathers for the Tigers. Can draw the man. Hand pass to McCracken. Broadcast wing. He's got Jared Hardesty short. He's looking longer than that. He's looking for Hamp, who gets there. Perfectly weighted kick because a couple of Bulldogs were there in tow. Noah Strom from behind, and Wilson was trying to close down the space. But the mark at left half forward, top of the 50 with Anton Hamp. Kicks deep towards full forward. Good defensive mark for the Bulldogs. And again, it is Dent. That spoil a moment ago on the opposite side. He's playing on Tyron Smallwood. He takes an intercept mark here in his right back pocket.
12: Well, this is a different team that we saw in the second semi-final.
13: Dent's kick is a shocker, though. He's kicked it beyond the boundary, going up the boundary line with his kick. So McCracken gets a chance to rectify his earlier error. Kicks it back towards full forward. They fly in the air. Spivey had a good piece of it in the air, but dropped it for the Tigers. Rioli, a hurried kick out of the defensive 50, will work. Datsun marks at centre-half back for the Bulldogs.
10: Standing up at the moment, the South Fremantle defence. Claremont scoreless through the first 10 minutes. Datsun now kicks towards the wing. Going up with just the one hand was Miller. He then falls down. Can't have the footy there. Dragovic, desperate. Gets a little hand pass away, but Edwards intercepts for Claremont. Gives it off then towards Morgan. Morgan gets it forward of the play. Bolton under pressure. Kicks forward, but taken by Maskos. This is off by hand to Wilson. Bounces a kick to the outer wing, but getting there first is Mountford. He straightens up as he does the 180 with a bounce. Kicks down the outer edge of the centre square. Morgan marks and keeps going for Claremont into the pocket. Juggled mark taken there by Manuel. Right on the boundary line, 45 out from goal.
11: Well, we know this guy's a pretty good kick, Glenn Manuel. So an opportunity for Claremont to get one back.
10: Breeze will help him. Coming from the southwest, so if he kicks it towards the far goalpost, sets it up, it should bend back. He'll strike it from just outside 50. And when he does, he'll be about 4 or 5 metres in from the boundary at right full forward. He struck it sweetly, but he went narrow the whole way. And it's gone out of bounds on the full. So on our Holman's Garden product scoreboard, it is still South Fremantle leading 1-0, and we've played 11 minutes.
13: And Kane Mitchell, an early casualty with a what appeared to be a dislocated shoulder. I'll bring you updates for SKG Radiology, but didn't look good. Schleuth gets an involvement early in this game. Marks inside his defensive 50, 40 out from goal.
12: Well, already the concern on stats is Claremont have been inside 58-2.
13: Wilson marks at left half back. His fourth Waffle Grand Final, still looking for his first premiership. Blaine Wilson, the former West Coast Eagle. Kicks long towards the outer wing. Miller sets himself. Ball came from behind. And Mountford does the roving for Claremont, but ran into a tackle. Dragovic got him and gets him down for a holding the ball call. They take the advantage. Miller down the outer side. Nice sidestep from the big guy. Kicks high towards half forward. Not much height there. And Baldwin, an impressive mark, going back with flight and courage to mark defensively for Claremont. He brings it towards half back. He's looking for Edwards. Subin was poised to intercept, but Edwards did enough in the air. Got a hand on the ball, and Spivey was there to row for Claremont. Kick into the middle. Too much on it for Tyron Smallwood. Spills to the back for Waterman. Tackled. Got a hand pass away to Spivey. He concedes ground back to Bolton. He's kicked to half forward. Courage here. Jared Hardesty crashed in, opposed to Noah Strom. Brought it to ground. Jared Hardesty, second effort to tackle Bletchenden. Towards the boundary line. Noah Strom wants the boundary. Morgan pushes him there, and he wins a free. Noah Strom. A push in the back court.
12: What's noticeable, Jacob, is South Fremantle are very physical at Claremont at the moment, and particularly with their tackling.
13: Noah Strom retreated with his hand pass to Pearson, back to centre half back for Wilson, and now they're going to apply a switch. Schleuth has taken the mark at left half back. South Fremantle the only goal through 14 minutes, and Claremont haven't scored thanks to Retrovision.
10: So not the start that the Tigers would have wanted. The long kick covers the outer wing, and in front, Zach Strom takes the mark. Turns, goes short. Mason Shaw has it now. Just forward of the outer wing, working towards the hospital end in the opening quarter. South Fremantle punches this one low in front. Busher couldn't take the mark. Ground level ball. The hand pass comes out from Zach Strom. Stolen by Bolton, high kick to the outer side, and coming up, the mark has been taken by Luff.
11: Set up very well down back at the moment, South Fremantle.
10: Luff on the outer wing. Puts South Fremantle out wide. The target is Schloyth. He's spoilt from behind by Bolton, who goes back and recovers the ball right on the boundary line. He gives it off to Lucy, who's crunched by Donaldson as he kicks to the outer side. Courage shown by Luff, couldn't mark. Hamp got the footy, but couldn't really make much contact with it off the boot. And now Jared Hardesty has been penalised for an over-the-shoulder, and Dent will take the free kick left wing for South Fremantle. We've played 16 minutes for Retrovision, and the only score is a South Fremantle goal.
13: And that kick is a shocker. Kick. It's bounced over the boundary line. It was a short sideways kick out very wide in front of the scoreboard. Missed the target and just found the line inside the field of play. So it's a boundary throwing. Won't be a long quarter, only the one score. South Fremantle will be delighted because they've kicked a goal against the Breeze and the Tigers haven't really looked like scoring. Nyhouse has gone into the ruck. Dragovic scragged as he kicked towards centre half forward. Leaning over the top, intercept mark taken for Claremont. Lucy again involved. Ball is hand passed forward by England towards the attacking point of the square. Morgan kicks into the 50 and gets Waterman on the lead. Claremont will get a look at goal, and it's through a familiar footballer in the forward 50. Alec Waterman, 23 goals on the season, the star of the second semi-final, his first set shot of the grand final.
11: Well, that's just good clean ball use by Claremont. Then they had players loose on this grandstand side. Waterman well in front of Pierce, a good pass and an opportunity for their main goal kicker to hit the scoreboard.
13: Ollie Morgan, only a handful of games. We know that Alec Waterman won't have any issues with the distance. It's just about the accuracy. Off two steps, he slots the goal for Claremont. He pumps his fist. His teammates come from both directions to celebrate with their star forward. His 24th goal of the season. He's on the board in the grand final, as are the Tigers. And for all of South Fremantle's good play through 18 minutes, scores a level on the Holman's Garden Product scoreboard.
3: Well, he's the one that gets them going every time, doesn't he, Mitzi? If you he's always generally their first goal scorer. But I like the matchup with Pearson on him, actually, today. And there was no one that was going to stop that, as you mentioned. They got the ball onto the open side of the ground, which gave him a heap of space to lead into, and he was picked out very, very nicely by England. And he's just an accurate kick, isn't he? He's just such a reliable kick, both in distance and accuracy. And again, he's taken his opportunity, but this is still a solid start by South, kicking into that breeze.
10: Higgins and Eastland to have a go head-to-head in the middle again. Eastland won it by staying down. Main hassled off the ball. Eastland had a fresh air off the ground with his right boot. Schloyth then gets it by hand to Dragovic for South Fremantle. He bounces a hand pass to Doney. He's upended. The ball jars out. Higgins then lays a strong tackle, and having to relinquish the ball to the umpire is Spivey.
13: Glenn, remarkably, Kane Mitchell is back out there and he's in the centre circle.
10: Well, that is remarkable. I know he's a very courageous player. He's shown that on many occasions. There he is. Jared Hardesty kicked it to him off the ground. He knocked it down. Edwards is here inside the centre square for Claremont. He feeds it back to the wingman, Lim. Kicks off the side of the boot towards right half forward. Crashing in there. Waterman over the back. Manuel, open goal, shoots. Sanders put it across the face. And for the first time today, Claremont on the Holman's Garden Product scoreboard are in front. 1-1 playing a goal, and we've played 18 minutes.
13: All of a sudden, the pendulum has swung. The return of Kane Mitchell to the field looked gone for the day. Alec Waterman with a goal, and they're in front on the Holman's Garden Product scoreboard. Pearson long to the outer side, looking for Miller in a wrestle with Declan Hardesty. Soccer's off the ground into the middle towards the wing. Datsun gathers for South Fremantle. Hambass inboard works its way to main. And on the broadcast wing, here is Schloyth in a hectare of space. He's closed down by Baldwin, but he gets around him. He'll kick to centre half forward and yet more mark.
3: Loose everywhere.
13: Open 50. Miller has streamed back inside 50.
3: Jesus,
13: he's
3: right.
13: Ignored. Now Ninette might have to have the shot. Now he's going to kick deep, looking for Miller, who's doubled back and takes a terrific contested mark in the air. In the right forward pocket, he turned Dylan Smallwood around. He led up the corridor. That was ignored. Instead, he broke into the right forward pocket and marked strongly above his head. And he'll line up from 25 out just to the right of centre.
11: Well, that was a really good switch then by South Fremantle. And with the ball in Schloyth's hands, you know it's going to do something positive. Found Ninette and big Miller. He's going to be a dangerous player up forward.
13: Jimmy Miller, his contested marking a feature, not so much his goal kicking. Let's see how he goes from a short distance. He has put it way across the face. In fact, he hasn't scored from 25 metres out. It wasn't a obtuse angle, and he's pushed it well across the face and hasn't added to South Damount's score. One straight six, Clermont 1-1-7. 20-minute mark of the first term for Retrovision.
11: He doesn't even look confident in the way he runs into the to shoot Miller.
10: Bailey Rogers over the top. Moulton, the mark. I'm still amazed that Mitchell is out there. He popped that right shoulder. It's quite incredible. Bolton's delivery not good to Mitchell, but he gathers the footy quickly across his body and a good mark. Not taken on the outer side there. Yes, it has. In fact, it's been paid over the shoulder to Mascos in the end. Seemed to take the mark. Good delivery. Shaw was on his own on the 50, directly in front. Mason Shaw marks on his chest. A very purposeful back pedalling now into the centre square, into the wind, but he's normally a very good kick, Mason Shaw. He won the Bernie Naylor medal this year in an abridged season. He's confident he's going to make the distance from right on 50 into the sou'wester.
12: Far more promising start by Mason Shaw compared to his second semi-final performance.
10: From right on 50, plants the left foot and he won't make the distance. It's way off towards the right. Offhand's mercy run down from a high net. Will be holding the ball.
12: Paid it.
10: Well, this is going to be a shot on goal. Ninyet ran him down from behind. And this should be a goal.
12: You asked the question there, though, Glenn. Is it that contentious? Because the players attempted the kick at the football and the umpire's paid holding the ball.
10: I think the ball has to actually hit your boot. And in that occasion, it didn't. So we're right behind Cody Ninyet. Just his second game for South Fremantle. He played his first last week in the prelim. Oh. In he goes. He's hit the right goalpost. Mm. And he hit it flush. The ball ricocheted back into play. Scores a level. 1-1 apiece for Retrovision. 22 minutes into the opening term of the grand final.
11: Well, that's a poor miss. That's two misses South have had.
13: Rogers runs out of his defensive goal square and goes long to the outer side. Eastland set himself, cutting across, but the ball was spalled away. A decisive fist over the boundary line, and it will be a boundary throw-in. Four to the wing on the outer side. Plenty of spectators there, and they're shielding their eyes from the sun. There is not a spare seat over on the Fremantle Jail side of this famous footballing venue. Spivey trying to tie things up here for Claremont. Spills towards Higgins. He's brought to ground by Eastland. Umpire Jordan Fry, who's officiating in his first Waffle Grand Final. Congratulations to him. Calls for the ball. Slightly four to the wing for South Damount at high left half forward. Scores level, 1-1-7 apiece. Mountford applying a tackle in there. So it spills to Spivey, and then he's mown down by Higgins.
12: Gee.
13: And that's the end of what was a short quarter, but a quarter that had plenty of action despite the scoreboard for Holman's Garden Products, reading 1-1-7 apiece. Claremont and South Damount in the 2020 WAFL Grand Final, and there's nothing between them at quarter time. Glenn Mitchell.
10: Interesting, just looking down to my left, Neil Erasmus, who played in the Colts Grand Final and kicked four goals in a winning Grand Final, is still in his playing gear. All he's done is remove the boots. Out there it appears with his partner. He's had a chat with her. Now he's still wearing number 33. He's still got the jumper, the white shorts, the maroon socks. So he doesn't want to get out of the rig having won a premiership medal. Claremont and Souths are locked up here in the league decider after a quarter of football that is 1-1-7 apiece. Goal to South Fremantle's Zach Strong, 4 minutes in, was equaled by Waterman at the 17-minute mark of the opening quarter. So 1-1-7 apiece. If you're tuning in for the first time today, we started with the reserves. East Perth beat Claremont by 29 points, and then Subiaco did a real job on the Tigers in the Colts. They won by 59 points. It's a lot closer for the Tigers at the moment. It's dead level at quarter time. 1-1-7 apiece. We'll be back with more in a moment on 91.3 Sport FM.
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13: Nothing separates the two teams in this year's 2020 Grand Final after a quarter of footy. Jai Bolton in the thick of the action here from the first bounce of the second quarter. No one able to win a impactful possession, but Bolton's at the bottom of the pack. He had 9 disposals, Jai Bolton, the lead all-comers in that first term. Kay Mitchell had 6 possessions and 3 tackles for a man who spent 10 minutes off the ground with a dislocated shoulder. Schleuth missed the ball. It's fed out by hand by England to Lim of Claremont. He kicks out towards half-forward looking for Hamp. It bounced away from him. Mitchell's out there trying to apply some pressure near the boundary line. It's a bit of a rolling maul now. Spills over to Hamp. He just, a bit of a daylight robbery. Grabbed it. It was smothered off his boot by Rioli. He kicks back to the wing and the mark is taken by Donaldson, who then copped a clip for good measure late, and that's 50. Trying to spot who the player was. It might have been Baldwin who clipped him late. And so that is a 50-metre penalty to Brandon Donaldson. And, well, with the aid of the breeze, umpire Laycock is stepping back and marking the grass inside the 50. Declan Mountford standing the mark. So Donaldson's within scoring range.
12: Well, it was noticeable in the Colts, Jacob, if you kick the ball high from this end, there's a lot of carry on the footy.
13: Brandon Donaldson. He's kicked 8 goals, 3 for the year. He's kicked it into the man on the mark. He got too close. Ball still might be a chance for South. The mantle spills out to Datsun. He gets it back in a 1-2. Concedes ground all the way back to Noah Strom, who's going to kick looking for his brother in the right forward pocket. He rises and takes an impressive mark. Zach Strom marks deep at right full forward and a chance for South. The mantle to take the lead. They should one way or another. It's all on the accuracy of Zach Strong, but he's out very wide. He's 40 from goal, and he'll be kicking from up against the boundary. Already a goal to his name. Zach Strong. Now looking to double his tally. Kick the first goal of this grand final. This will be a more impressive effort. He kicks from deep at right full forward. The drop punt on its way. Goal umpire moves a long way to his left and signals a minor score. So that does give South Mantle the lead, but only by a solitary behind. 1-2-8 plays 1-1-7. The Bulldogs by a point, a minute and a half into the second term. Brought to you by Keverick Australia.
10: Bailey Rogers out of the goal square, kicks to the outer side, and Jared Hardesty marks on the boundary line at left full back. Claremont into the breeze to the hospital end in this second quarter. Hardesty kicks to the outer side. Eastland in front takes a strong grab. Led Jimmy Miller to the ball. So Oliver Eastland, a former state under 18 representative. Drops it short on the left boot. It's not 15 metres, so Bolton has to play on by hand to Eastland. Back to Bolton. His hand past the turnover, but Main, as he tried to work it to Schloyth, they couldn't keep it in play. So a throw in at right half forward for South Fremantle. 3 minutes into the second quarter for Keverick Australia. It's a 1 point lead to the Bulldogs.
13: Every possession hard earned, as you'd expect in such a big game with so much on the line. Spun back into play. Brock Higgins had 6 tackles in the opening quarter to go with his hit outs and possessions. He's fighting on here. He has the ball and he's tackled by 2 Tigers. Eastland got him to ground, and helping him there was a familiar tackler in Jared Hardesty. And it's another stoppage between wing and half forward for the Bulldogs. Higgins punches it down, but only as far as Jared Hardesty. Kicks along the outer wing, bounces on its point. Tyron Smallwood pushed over the line by Miller. Went high to collect the ball, Tyron Smallwood, and then was helped over the line after gathering. So it's a boundary throw-in now slightly forward of the wing for Claremont. In front of the Holman's Garden Product scoreboard. South Demanda 1-2, Claremont 1-1. Eastland and Higgins. With the bulk and size, Brock Higgins wins the tap, spills defensively towards Dent. He got a hand pass to Verrier, who was tackled as he kicked into the middle. McCracken drops the mark, and it frees it South of Mantle's way. A chance for Nignette. He'll kick South of Mantle deep, looking for Shaw, clears his head. Zach Strom trying to tap it back towards Shaw. He did, but Busher was there to wrap him up at the top of the goal square. It's a ball up with South of Mantle attacking the Town Hall end. They lead by a point, the second quarter for Keverick Australia.
10: Heat again on the Claremont defence. The ball thrown in or up. One down by Eastland. But again, Claremont desperate at the ground level and forcing another stoppage in the last line.
11: South have to be bold this quarter, Glenn. They've got the breeze. Claremont didn't use it well.
10: Throw up. One down in there by Miller, who follows up with a hand pass, gets it to Donaldson, snaps across the body, and South Fremantle have kicked the goal to go out to a 7-point advantage. 2-2-14 to Claremont 1-1-7 on our Holman's Garden Product scoreboard. We've been playing nearly 5 minutes in the second term.
3: He's one of the players they'd be looking for a lift from, Mitzi. Yep. He's one of the guys that I mentioned earlier in the game that they've had a number of players that have been inconsistent with their form. I put Donaldson in that category, but he's been lively today. He's playing that small forward. He does look quick, looks lively, looks dangerous. He's had a couple of opportunities, and he's made a nice finish of that one off a ball-up situation. As you mentioned, Mitchy, this is a period where South Fremantle can establish a 3-4 goal lead, and that would be significant in this game.
10: Noel Carter, John Doherty, and Paul Basoli, 3 legendary names at South Fremantle. Noel Carter, a premiership captain back in 1980, all around directly to the right of our box, trying to urge on the Bulldogs.
13: Bounce back in the middle, Eastland and Higgins again. Eastland with the run and the tap. Down towards Bolton. In fact, make that Spivey. He's tackled by Subin. Pinned an arm as well, Matt Spivey. It was a dangerous tackle. The umpire didn't see it as befitting of a free. Having spilt slightly attacking side of the centre square for Claremont, it will be a ball up. Matt Spivey, the youngest man out there today, just 18 years of age. Hand pass comes out to McCracken of Claremont. Hurry kick into the 50. Waterman takes the mark on his chest. He's at the top of the 50. Surely a player of his prodigious kicking ability can get the distance, even into the teeth of this strong breeze. He's just checking where the mark is with the umpire. He's marking a spot on the ground as he steps back inside the centre square to put boot to ball from just outside 50 for Claremont.
3: Well, he's powerful and explosive. Like, he's burst off the scene then to get in front of his player and Pearson to take that chest mark. You'd think South had consider playing a player in front of him.
13: Alec Waterman already has a goal. He lofts this kick towards the hospital end and soars through. An unbelievable goal from Alec Waterman. He has two. He has kicked that 60 metres. 50 plus to get it over the goal line, and it continued well on its trajectory beyond the goals to the hospital end. Alec Waterman has both of his team's goals in this grand final and brings the margin back to a point in favour of South Damanel after 8 minutes.
11: Well, brilliant kick by Alec Waterman. When you think back to the first quarter when Miller and Ninette missed ones from 20-odd metres out, that was from 50 metres plus. Magnificent kick by Waterman. I am not so sure, Tony, that Pearson is the right man. Pearson likes to play off his player, and you can't afford to do that with Waterman. But good run by Waterman. He leads hard, and that was a magnificent kick. He is certainly a class player.
10: Higgins and Eastland again in the middle. 1-point game.

0: today, capped because of COVID. Higgins wins it down, does his own roving, grubbers a kick short, gathered by Dragovic, hand passed away, Rioli tried to crash through but was held up, Clermont won a holding the ball decision, nothing forthcoming except for another ball up from the umpire, still on the edge of the centre circles. Eastland, lovely launch, but palms it straight down to South Fremantle. Subin, he turns into traffic, somehow got it out. Dragovic then under pressure, bounces a kick towards the outer wing. Great pace shown out there by Datsun. Pushes aside McCracken, pulls the ball back towards right full forward. Over the back, opportunity here for Lucy to tidy up. He comes towards Edwards, who takes a good grab despite the closing effort of Stewart. Clermont have it at right full back.
1: Oh, he's in some trouble as well now. Tom Baldwin didn't need to do that. He's come in and he's floored Cade Stewart, but the player Edwards is down, and he looks as though he might also have suffered a shoulder concern here. Now, teammate Jack Lucy immediately called for the trainers to come out and help him. He's very wobbly on his feet.
2: Yeah,
1: he looks like he's a little wobbly and doesn't know that it is 2020 Waffle Grand Final day. So now the two pink-vested trainers and another just observing to one side are helping him from the ground, Ben Edwards, so he won't take his kick, and you doubt whether he'll play any further part, because once there's initial signs of concussion, the doctors are very quick to rule you out. So Kane Mitchell's return to the game after his apparent dislocated shoulder in the first term, but news doesn't look as promising for Ben Edwards. He's chatting with the medicos as he walks on the ground, but he's got his head bowed slightly. There's a bit of a wobble there in his step. So Lucy will take the ball as a result of Edwards' injury. He's in his right back pocket. Only a point in it here. South Fremantle 2-2, Clermont 2-1. Alec Waterman with both of Clermont's goals.
0: Edwards straight into the rooms for a concussion test.
1: So 20 minutes off the ground. Short pass from Lucy to Bolton. Was it the 15? He's tackled. He's wrapped up by Doney. First time we've called his name. Spills towards Nignette. Gave a hand pass backwards to Dragovic. Central kick over Rioli. He'll get the crumb. Hand pass didn't go anywhere meaningful though. Gathered by Rogers. Had to get his hand pass away. Couple of Clermont players looked at one another. Spivey and also Bolton. Ball spills towards Jared Hardis. He's taken high as he tried to shrug it tackle. His defensive point of the square, and he'll see Clermont out of immediate danger.
0: Emergency umpire still out on the field in front of us. So obviously things are bubbling away.
1: Short kick is a turnover. He kicked off a step, Jared Hardesty, and Donaldson, who's had an impact in this term. He's kicked a goal. He takes an intercept mark. Kicks back to centre half forward for South Fremantle and Verrier. Verrier will turn and kick the Bulldogs into the pocket. It's Nignette who's on the lead, opposed there to McCracken. Spills towards Sloyth. He snaps to goal and misses to the right. Snap of 25 metres across the body, couldn't find the major opening. So the Bulldogs extend their lead. It's from 1 point to 2, 2-3-15. Clermont 2-1-13. 12 minutes now into the second term for Keswick Australia.
0: Short kick into play. It was marked by Morgan. He comes along the boundary line to Busher. He plays on, but he'll turn the ball over. It's gathered by Main. Can't wriggle out of the tackle. He's pinged for holding it. So the free kick is going to go the way of Tyron Smallwood. He chips it short down the edge of the centre square onto the chest of Oliver Eastland. He plays on by hand to Morgan. Confronted by Higgins, gets the hand pass to Jared Hardesty. Bounces the hand pass to England. England pokes it short inside 50, straight onto the chest of Manuel. Clermont can line up for goal. Most of the last few minutes has been played in South Fremantle's attacking half. This will hurt if Alex Manuel can find the major opening here. If he does, it will give Clermont back the lead. They currently trail by 2 points on our Holman's Garden product scoreboard. We're right behind the kick here from Alex Manuel, who this season hasn't been very effective off the boot. He's kicked 1 goal 6. In fact, he's got 1 goal 7. He's already kicked a behind today. This one's pushing right. He's got 1 goal 8. For the season. Two behinds today and one out of bounds on the full. Clermont draw to within a point. They're 2-2, trailing South Fremantle 2-3. 11 minutes into the second quarter for Keswick Australia.
1: Chad Pearson will bring the ball back into play for the Bulldogs. Only a point in it. Only the 4 goals in the game. 2 apiece. Searching kick straight up the corridor. Finds the chest of Dragovic on the pain of defensive 50. He'll use the outer side. Kick gets to the target of Datsun, who had to wait for a moment. Lim nearly closed him down. Loops a hand pass over the top inside the boundary line to the run of Sloyth. Lead up short pass is accepted by Shaw. Long way from goal. Puts it further along the boundary line to Bletchenden. Dishes off to the run of Sloyth, who's starting to find space and the footy. His kick is smothered. Outstanding work inside the boundary line there for Clermont. Might have been Waterman all the way down the ground. It's over the boundary line, though, as Waterman jogs back to his position. He's now got Zach Dent for company, so he might have seen a

0: a move there. It is a boundary throw-in out at right half forward for the Bulldogs. They lead by a point thanks to Kevin Castrania at the 15-16 minute mark of this term. Off hands it comes to Sloyth. Robes kicks long. It's on its way. It hits the post. Oh, that looked good. Off the boot it looked like it was going to be a major, but it thuds into the left upright halfway up. So the Bulldogs back to a two-point lead in this second term for Kevrick Australia. 2-4-16, plays 2-2-14.
1: Starting to have an impact, Sloyce. Yep. 10 possessions.
2: Kick to the outer side, Lucy takes it. Hand passes to Lim, back to Lucy. Kicks into the centre square, but straight onto the chest of Maskos. South Fremantle will go back inside 50 again. Maskos goes down the middle of Fremantle Oval. Declan Hardesty in front through his hands. Opportunity ground level for the skipper. Main gives it off to Subin. He snaps and misses to the left from 40. South Fremantle peppering but not finding the major opening. They limp to 2-5-17. Clermont 2-2-14 for Kevrick Australia. The second quarter is at the 14-minute mark.
0: Everyone can take a breath, Glenn, because we've got a blood rule here. Brock Higgins has been asked to leave the field. And that ball, as Nick Subin snapped towards the Town Hall end, he actually kicked it out of the ground. It's just been thrown back by someone beyond the ground.
1: Just reckon South Fremantle, these opportunities, I know that was a tough opportunity, even Sloyce left foot snap earlier. They've been a little bit wasteful when you add the misses in that first quarter by Donaldson and Nignette and Miller. It could cost them in the end.
0: Just never know how many chances you'll get in a grand final, particularly with the history of low-scoring tussles between these teams. Rogers is just waiting for the all-clear from the field umpire. Umpire Ben Laycock will give him the call. Blows time back on. Now Bailey Rogers thought about the short pass into his right back pocket for McCracken. Instead drives his kick beyond the defensive 50 at left half back. Slides off hands, work his way through Mountford. Long relieving hand pass. They build through the middle. Hand pass from Lim went to Bolton, then back towards Lim, who just tried to spike it on. Nice work from Spivey in traffic. Gave it off by hand towards Niehaus. Lunging spoil from Wilson. Doing the roving though at the top of the 50 for the Tigers is Morgan. Hand pass back to Tyron Smallwood. Player breaking back towards goal is Hamp. He stands tall and marks. No, he hasn't been paid it. The umpire hasn't paid the mark. The crowd were up. I was up. I thought it was a mark, but he didn't control it as he went to ground, Anton Hare. He has to give it to the umpire. 30 out from the Tigers' goal.
1: Good call. The umpire was in a good position.
0: Thrown up. Niehaus has gone into the ruck. Flying snap is on the way. And it is a minor score.
3: They just look a little bit more efficient, Clermont, when they go forward. They run and carry and overlap. And their mids run hard, and South struggle at times to keep up with those.
0: 2-point game. 2-3-15, plays 2-5-17. Holman's Garden Product scoreboard. It's the Bulldogs who lead it, approaching half time.
2: Pearson onto the chest of Dragovic at right fullback on the restart. Jacob Dragovic, an experienced campaigner for the Bulldogs, unloads long towards the outer wing, comes off the fist of Miller, angled to the line, and will have a throw in.
1: Oh, I'd just like to see South Fremantle kick the ball a little longer with this breeze and get it in quickly. Strom's looking dangerous up forward. Shaw's lively.
2: Miller in the ruck this time. Working his way in front. Niehaus, interesting ruck combination there. Spivey gathers the footy for Clermont on the boundary line. Hand pass to Jared Hardesty. Cross the body and running out. Manuel. Lunge low, takes it on his chest, turns 55 metres out, long towards full forward. Hamp gets a hand on it, dribbles past him and through for another minor score. Alex Manuel today, will give him that. It's got three behinds and one out of bounds on the full. Clermont to within a point, 2-4, plays 2-5 for Kevrick Australia, 18 minutes into the second term.
0: So Wilson now has a chance to come back into play. Long driving kick towards the outer side, looking for Miller. Whoa. Huge leap on the outer side from Shaw, didn't mark. Nignette does the roving, kicks forward to the wing, turns it over. Straight onto the chest of McCracken of Clermont. Defensive side of the wing for the Tigers.
3: It's been good down back, McCracken.
0: Point in it, 2-4, plays 2-5. Two sides trading behinds at the moment. McCracken long kick, looking for Tyron Smallwood. Did enough to bring it to ground for Spivey. He was tackled, and the door closed on him very quickly. Dent got him, holding the ball inside the boundary at half-back for the Bulldogs. Had some good football, Zach Dent, when he's been fit. Last year and this year, only his sixth game, returned last week for the preliminary final. He has the ball inside the boundary at right halfback, kicks up the wing, and a towering mark taken by Zach Strom. Gee, he's been good in the air. marks on this occasion in front of Dylan Smallwood. Kicks looking for Shaw on a searching lead, too much on it, and his opponent, Busher, juggles the mark behind it.
3: Who's also been very strong, Busher, down back on Shaw.
0: Left half back for Claremont. He's going to go back into the defensive 50 with some danger, but finds Rogers. They're trying to look for the switch across the ground. Had options not on. Short, low kick from Rogers. Some work to do for Jared Hardesty. He gathered. He took the mark, but then he put Rogers under further pressure with the hand pass. Tackle applied, spills to Zach Strom of the Bulldogs. Goes on the left foot towards centre half forward and finds Schloyth. 55 from goal. Crowd urging him to move it on. With a stuttery approach, he might even think about having the shot now. Hayden Schloyth. Outside 50, the umpire tells him to play on, doesn't give him his 30 seconds, puts it into the pocket, in yet! Couldn't take the mark as Declan Hardesty arrived with the spoil, spills to Datsun, hooks his kick towards full forward, and McCracken will help it through. No, he keeps it in, he hand passes off to Busher, just inside the field of play. Kick up the corridor, marked by Spivey, he's been impressive, the young man. Only 18 years of age, hand pass back to the runner Busher, along the boundary line for Mitchell, who has to wait. Stewart ran him down. Freed the ball the Bulldogs' way and eventually gets it over the boundary line. It's at left half forward for the Bulldogs. Every possession's hard-earned at the moment.
3: Free kick.
0: Free kick is the call, in fact. So it's a South Fremantle ball, 55 from their goal at left half forward, and they lead by a point at the 20-minute mark of the second for Keverick.
2: Daniel Kerr, runner-up in the Brownlow medal and a premiership play with the Eagles, just drifting past us a moment ago. Stewart with the kick. He pulls it towards the hot spot. Big pack up in front through the hands of Lim. What's going on? Free kick to Zach Strong. Taken to ground as he was setting up for the marking contest. No angle to contend with. Man on the marks, 25 out from goal.
1: Well, he's looking dangerous up there, Zach Strom. And we've seen Jimmy Miller. We know he can take a good contested mark. South are starting to kick the ball in a little longer. And I think that's the go for mine. And their smalls need to get to work at ground level if they can't mark. But Strom gets another opportunity. Very important. He ices this.
2: Looking to go back to an equal game high. 7-point lead. The Bulldogs dead in front. Oh, he hasn't hit that at all well. He has missed to the right from 30 metres out directly in front. South's back to a 2-point advantage, 2-6 to 2-4, 21 minutes into the second
0: the
2: term.
0: The pressure of grand final footy. Rogers, a long searching kick. Niehaus all the way up at half back, tumbles into mark. An impressive chest mark under some duress. Maskos was looking to spoil, but Niehaus, the former Docker, a dual premiership player with Peel, takes the mark. Short kick wasn't the 15 there to Bolton. Work his way in and out of trouble was Mountford. He was taken high in the process, so he's able to go back behind his mark and take a free kick along the boundary to his captain. Injured in the opening term, Kane Mitchell. Dislocated shoulder, popped back in and back out there. Along the boundary, they continue to go. Hamp was pushed in the back. He didn't complete the mark. But he, too, wins a free kick. So they're tight-roping the boundary line. Claremont. I'll be relatively happy if they can go in with a similar scoreline or even take the lead, knowing they've got the breeze in the third term. Hamp, long kick, inside 50. Numbers in the air with the Bulldogs. Ball spills towards ground and eventually spills over the boundary off fingertips. And it will be a boundary throw-in at left half forward. Manuel and Waterman at the moment, Tony and Mitzi. Look, the only two real viable options in attack.
3: Yes, Hamp's had a couple of attempts to mark. He took one then, but hasn't really looked like hitting the scoreboard.
0: Thrown in on the paint of 50. Higgins directs it down, then goes back in to tie it up. I want ball, the players. Am I players saying that a Bulldogs player has hatched an egg over it? But again, it will be a stoppage at left half forward. On the attacking 50 for Claremont, it's a 2-point advantage to South Fremantle, 2-6-18 to Claremont, 2-4-16, 22-minute mark, second turn.
2: Ball back in motion, Higgins wins it down. Mitchell couldn't get it off his right boot. Desperation shown in there by Bolden. Gets it out to Mitchell, left foot snap off hands. It stays in. It stays in. The hand pass comes out from Pearson to Dent, high up and under to 50, whistle on play, free kick to South Fremantle. It was a mark anyway, but it's a free kick going the way of Verrier on the defensive 50. He wants to kick now towards centre half back. It's a good kick. It's marked by Main. Very low down on the defensive edge of the centre square. South to the town hall end in this quarter with the breeze. He kicks out to Stewart on the outer wing. Former Hawthorn player, recruited initially from down in Katanning, as he kicks now up towards right half forward, and the mark is taken by Rioli. Clever. He wants to play on wide of the mark. He's allowed to. He goes into the pocket, and the grab taken by Miller. Too big in front of Dylan Smallwood, held his body in the right position, stopped Smallwood from getting an opportunity to effect a spoil. And Jimmy Miller going to line up for goal. Souths in this quarter have kicked 1-5 with the breeze. Again, he's a chance here, because if he kicks it to the far goalpost, the Southwester should bend it back. 6-10 he's kicked this season. In he goes. Nurses at home. Misses. Crowd went up, but it was a behind to the near side. South Fremantle 2-7-19, leading Claremont 2-4-16, 25 minutes into the second quarter on our Holman's Garden Product scoreboard here on 91.3 Sport FM.
3: I tell you, Tony, I saw a lot better goal kicking in the Colts game than I'm seeing in this game. South could throw this game away. That wasn't an easy one, but they've missed a number of opportunities.
0: 1-6 to 1-3 in this quarter. Kick goes wide and finds Bolton. Left fullback looking for Mountford. Went over his head. He got a fingertip on the ball. Inside the boundary line, Main. Kick rush back to the corridor, but there's McCracken in the right spot. He's going to bring it to the broadcast side. Hallelujah. It's barely been seen on this side of the ground today. Declan Hardesty marks and puts it along the boundary looking for England, who's been very quiet. He's had a great year. He can't mark here as Pearson arrives to spoil. And a boundary throw in just forward of the wing at high left half forward for the Bulldogs. 2-7-19 South Fremantle. Claremont 2-4-16. Won't be long left in the half. Higgins and Eastland. Both locker. Higgins taps it forward 5 metres, only as far as England. He's tackled by Donaldson. Higgins helps him out and makes sure that Cullen England, the former Eagle rookie, is going no further. Another ball up, 60 metres out from the Bulldog goal. Couple of points in it. Higgins, clean possession. Hand pass towards Subin. Eked a kick of 2 metres. Spills, though, to his direct opponent in Bolton. High up and under, back towards the wing. Courage required. Dragovic with plenty
3: good,
0: of it.
3: Good mark, son.
0: Ball coming in over his shoulder. Took the mark. Great courage. Turns and kicks back inside the 50. Strong put mark on this occasion. Was he held by Dylan Smallwood? No, said the umpire. Ball hits the ground. Donaldson dangerous, as is Ninyed. Spills back towards Shaw. Hand pass to Verrier. Couldn't break the Bolton tackle. Seemed to have plenty of time. Umpire didn't blow his whistle. Now he does. Because it's half-time. An absorbing but low-scoring tussle. In the 2020 WAFL Grand Final, it is South Fremantle who had the aid of the breeze in that second term thanks to Kevrick Australia, who lead by 3 points. 2-7-19, Claremont are 2-4-16. And that's on the Holman's Garden Product scoreboard.
2: Just 2 goals apiece, and for Claremont, they've both been kicked by Alec Waterman. For South Fremantle, they've been shared between Zach Strom and Brandon Donaldson. So nothing in it here in the WAFL Grand Final. The league grand final is a 3-point lead to South Fremantle. Earlier today, Claremont were beaten in the two curtain raiser games. It started the day with the reserves. East Perth won by 29 points, 9-12-66 to 5-7-37. And in the Colts, it was a 59-point win to Subiaco over the Tigers. Claremont reached this game today, the grand final having only lost one game during the season, but today pretty much a 10-goal loss. Subiaco 15-12-102 to Claremont 6-7-43. But here in the league decider of 2020, it is all up for grabs. South Fremantle lead 2-7-19 to Claremont 2-4-16. In that quarter, goals hard to come by. Souths kick 1-6. Claremont kick 1-3. We'll be back with some thoughts and prognostications into the second half with Tony McHale and Chris Mitsopoulos in a moment. 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
4: 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Lawn bowls on the green? 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
2: We launch into the third quarter for Toolmart.
0: What happens in the so-called premiership quarter? Which team takes a decisive break? Ball spits towards the outer wing. No real clean possession in it getting there. Players tumble in from both sides to lock it up. Lim, the player at the bottom of the pack, is helped back to his feet by teammate Declan Mountford. It's spilt slightly South Mantle side of the wing. Higgins taps it into space, trying to suck it off the ground. It spills to Jared Hardesty, off to Mountford, who kicks it out sideways, chases after his own ball, got a bad bounce, it's built to Dent. Mitchell applies a shepherd to allow Declan Hardesty away through. Tyron Smallwood's kick was smothered. Bounces back to Lim of Claremont, hand pass to Jared Hardesty, almost tackled. Just got boot to ball, but there's no one up ahead. Three Bulldogs to the one Tiger, and Hamp couldn't get there to put any sort of pressure on Wilson, who takes an intercept mark for the Bulldogs. Hot footy to start this third term, and indeed the second half. Wilson's kicked that out on the full. He's nearly kicked it into the crowd. And Waterman's going to come up with the ball here. He wanted the ball. He's going to have to give it in the end to Niehaus. So Niehaus will send Claremont forward. He's going to loft it to the teeth of goal. Declan Hardesty has started as a forward in this term. Hamp was the target. Spills to the front of the contest. A hurried hand pass from Stewart of the Bulldogs. Straight to Mitchell. Hooks his kick back to the corridor. No mark in the air to Declan Hardesty. Comes to the ground. England gets a hand pass. Eastland will snap high towards full forward. Won't get to Hamp. And in the end, the double-fisted spall came from Noah Strom. He could have marked it. Spills towards Morgan. Rushes a kick at goal. Misses everything. Gee, there was not a clean possession in that passage whatsoever. And it's a free kick to South the Mantle at left full back with Rioli.
1: The rule is if you can get a two-handed fist in, you mark the ball.
2: The helmeted Rioli comes out of the shadows, launches high towards the outer side. The target is Higgins through his hands at the back. Opportunity for Bletchenden. Bounces a kick down the outer wing. Hassled off the footy out there. It was Baldwin. Gathered there by South Fremantle, but the player, Verriot, taken to ground. Still a loose ball. Claremont diving in over it. Opportunity ground level now. It's gathered by Lucy. Gives it off to Mountford. Turnover. Shaw tucks it or gives the hand pass away. Tucking it under the shoulder and streaming forward is Datsun. Run down from behind. Got a little hand pass away. Zach Strom with deft footwork. Steers it home from 30 metres. Just punched it low with a drop punt. No one between him and the goal line. And South Fremantle are out now by a goal and a half. They lead 3-7-25 to 2-4-16. For Toolmark, we have played 3 minutes in the third term.
3: That's what I want to see more of. Someone taking the game on. Well done, Datsun. He put the ball under the arm.
1: He's one, Mitzi, too, that he shows that he can create or kick goals.
3: Yep, and well done to him and well done to Zach Strom. He's been probably the most effective forward so far for South Fremantle. But that's what you want to see. He basically put the ball under his arm and took the Claremont defenders on. Got caught in the end, but nevertheless, still was able to get it to his teammate, and Strom did the rest.
1: I was just thinking earlier, who would you single out as a Simpson medalist in that first half?
2: umpire Laycock?
1: Yeah, you couldn't pick a player. So who's going to stand up? You know, is it a Datsun type run like that, you know, something spectacular, a moment that you remember in a grand final?
0: A Datsun with speed, setting up a 9-point advantage for South Fremantle. Eastham with the rise and tap down the ground, but roved by Schloyth of the Bulldogs. Kicks to the broadcast wing, bounces towards Main. He's about to be closed down by Spivey and Edwards, who's back out there. Got it towards Doney. His first possession, a hand pass to Dragovic, who kicks the Bulldogs deep again, and another contested mark to Strom. He could be the difference.
1: We're starting to see the standout Simpson.
0: Zach Strom has marked. He is 45 metres out. He will put boot to ball from right on the paint of 50, if not just inside, and he is just to the right of centre. Already two goals, could easily have had three. Missed a simple shot in the second.
3: It is a tough kick from there.
0: Started at the right goal post. Oh, he starts it at the left and doesn't hit it overly well. Lands in the goal square, clears all comers. No one really got an impactful hand or spoil on it for Claremont. Eastland was poised. It bounces over the pack in the goal square, or just to the left of it. It bounces out of play. So no score. It's a 9-point lead to South Fremantle, deep in their attacking forward pocket. They lead by 9 points.
2: Miller and Eastland. Miller holds his ground in front, wins it down. He then snaps it out of mid-air, virtually running with the flight. That is a great mark. Has it been paid? It has, right on the goal line. And there'll be a shot on goal here from Main, the skipper. He's got the tightest of angles. Mind you, he marked it close, but he marked it on the behind line. So he's now right alongside the behind post. Around he comes, cross the body with the right boot. Souths have a goal. The
6: They've got two unanswered goals in the opening 5 minutes of the third term for Toolmart. And on the Holman's Garden Product scoreboard, South Fremantle now are out to 15-point advantage. They are 4-7-31, leading Claremont 2-4-16.
1: All of a sudden, Mitzi, we're seeing them knock the surge the ball forward. Yep. They're getting a result, as you mentioned. You know, four goals up to half time or whatever it was, and now we've just seen two kicked in the first 5 minutes.
3: Well, they're getting, if they can get that clean ball, both sides, but on this occasion it was Schleuth that got the clean ball out, and they were able to forge forward from that kick from Schleuth.
0: Captain's goal, Dylan Main, with tremendous courage, back with the flight marking just inside the field of play and then snapping the goal.
3: Up to Claremont to respond now.
1: Strong with four contested marks.
3: Yep.
0: Been a real presence, the telling key forward in this game. 15-point lead to the Bulldogs. The opening two goals against the breeze. Higgins won the tap, and there's a hold to Dragovic underneath it. So Dragovic, who's moving his way into this game, finds the goal kicker Main. Attacking point of the square at right half forward. He's going to go long towards the teeth of goal. Strom's there again. No mark in the air. Plenty of bodies around this ball. Miller toe pokes to an open goal square. Misses across the face.
3: Ooh,
0: there was no one
3: pressure
0: within 10 metres of the goal square, and it's a minor score. 4-8-32, 16-point lead to Claremont, who are 2-4-16. Third quarter is all thanks to Toolmart at 6 minutes old.
6: Danger signs here for Claremont. Two goals conceded into the wind. Kick into play. Bailey Rogers runs out towards the outer back pocket. A very penetrating kick on the breeze down the outer wing. Launching Declan Hardesty. Off hands in front. Waterman takes a bounce. Runs through the centre circles. Thought about taking a second. Wisely didn't. Not a tidy kick though at full tilt. Higgins back there in the last line. Hand pass to Souths to Luff. He gets a hand pass away to a player who is chicken wing taken to ground. No prior opportunity. It was England laying the tackle. And the man who was taken to ground. It's interesting because you've actually got an arm free when you're grabbed by one arm. England's actually being helped up off the deck. So too is Stewart, the man who was taken to grass.
1: All of a sudden we're seeing both sides take the game on. Yeah.
6: Higgins wins it down. Lovely palm straight to his teammate Dragovic, who kicks South high towards the outer wing. Going up Eastland. Couple of jugs. It actually bounced off his head in the end. Going in there now is Bailey Rogers, flicking the ball along the boundary line. On the outer side is Doney. In the end, they work it across to Mascots. The hand pass came from a teammate in Stewart. High kick to the outer side. They've been able to maintain it. They play on now through Katzen. They're out the back. Subin's got it. He just bounces it low and has put it out of... No, it's come to a halt. The ball has come to a halt half a metre in from the line, and then Subin follows up and pursues Niehaus, and it goes out of play.
1: Don't deserve it, Nicky. Won it deliberate. He really should have made better of that.
6: Should
1: and again,
6: another
1: wasted opportunity, Glenn.
6: Yep, mate. Could throw the game away if they're not careful, despite the fact they currently lead 32-16.
0: Miller doing the ruck work, taps it into the right forward pocket. Schleuth had a moment, he just couldn't gather cleanly. Now he dives in to try and tie it up. Ninette's dangerous around this ball as well. Morgan tackles him, wants to get him over the line. Still in play. Dylan Smallwood got a hand pass out, dangerous. Top of the goal square. Busher gathers in his goal square and he's tackled. He's going no further. There was no prior opportunity. It's a ball up at full forward for the Bulldogs. They've kicked the first two goals of the term. And another one could be fatal for Claremont's premiership hopes. They can't rush it here by knocking it through on the full. Tap to ground, working his way through is Jared Hardesty. He got a hand pass, he needed to. Not going much further. Eventually it's hand passed out by Subin. Another tackle from Jared Hardesty. Locks it up in the right forward pocket.
1: Well, this all goes well for South Fremantle, even although they may not be scoring. They're chewing up time into the breeze.
0: Miller and Eastland lock up. Ping-ponging around, work his way through Stewart. Hand pass underground, trying to toe poke to full forward Miller. Playing football, eventually it spills out. Snap up and under, high, not Hanson though from Verrier. Lands in the goal square, taking no risk. Ooh. It's punched towards the goal line by Busher. He didn't get a lot on the fist. And in the end, almost a chance for Schleuth to gather, but it found the padding of the post from that punch from Busher. And it's a minor score. Well, 4-9-33, plays 2-4-16. 12 minutes into the third, South Fremantle lead.
3: Well, Jacob, Claremont have had this breeze for 10 minutes and have very rarely got into their forward half so far.
6: McCracken to the outer side off the fist of Noah Strom. A boundary throw in on the outer wing. Higgins.
2: Higgins will do the ruck work for South Fremantle opposed to Eastland. They're the primary ruckman for both these two teams. It's a shallow one. Eastland, taller from behind, wins it down. Maskos is there. He's taken the ground by Spivey and a ball up again on the outer side.
1: All of a sudden, Glenn, we've seen South inside 50 21 times to Claremont's 19.
2: Ball up, one down by Eastland. Taken heavily to ground, though, is Edwards. No prior opportunity. Another stoppage on the scoreboard wing. Umpire will play a free kick in a moment if they don't clear it. Higgins tries to clear it. Clean possession, then almost dropped it at his feet. Going towards the boundary line, Donaldson has to lay a tackle. In the end, it's a push in the back over the shoulder on Mitchell. They're allowed the advantage, Claremont. Bolton goes long down towards half forward, but last in a line of three. Wilson marks at left half back and then flares it towards centre half back.
0: Luff with the mark. He advances play by kicking to the broadcast wing, defensive side of it, and Subert, he's lifted in this quarter. Only two possessions to the half. Bullet pass up the line to Shaw. All south to Mantle at the moment. The Bulldogs fans can sense they're about to break this game irreversibly their way. Shaw, just inside the boundary, kicks towards half forward looking for Schloyth. He rose looking to spoil in the end, spills to the back. Datsun couldn't gather cleanly. Dylan Smallwood is tackled, and over the boundary it goes in front of the Bulldogs interchange. 17-point game. South to Mantle 4-9, Claremont 2-4. They're not helping themselves, Tony, because the Bulldogs have that loose man, knowing that the breeze is favouring the end Claremont are kicking to, and they've kicked it to that loose man a couple of times. Thrown back in. Eastland taps it down. Pass Bolton, who is the intended recipient of the tap. Great smother from Mitchell of the Tigers. Spitting around in traffic. Well done by Morgan to feed a hand pass while on his knees. Spivey's over it now. He's got three Bulldogs consuming him. They've got an attitude and an aptitude for the contest here south of Mantle. It's locked up in the heart of the middle.
1: Even that then, Jacob, was an important contest. Claremont had three players offside.
3: Going forward, yep.
0: Higgins the tap down towards Stewart, who put his head down and tried to burrow through. There was no room to move. And another ball up, just attacking side of the wing for south of Mantle. Claremont yet to kick a goal in this term. Higgins from behind taps it down, but he took Eastland high in the process.
3: God, they do that all game and they finally get one out.
0: Hand pass to Bolton, who just goes long. He's looking for Waterman opposed to Pearson. Pearson applies a body shepherd because he knew he had the support of Noah Strom behind. Dishes off by hand to Luff, who ventures into his left back pocket and punches a kick low to the chest of Rioli.
1: Noticeable the two kicks Bolton's had. Mitzi must have heard you. He's been kicking it long into the forward area.
0: 17-point lead to the Bulldogs. 4-9 plays 2-4. 13 into this third turn.
2: Bolton drops the mark, but he's been held by Schloyth from the Rioli kick. So he's in the centre, just forward of the circles. Punches it low. The player all on his own. Manual marks, gets around Luff. Hand passes towards the goal square. The shot has been put through. A little check side by England. Claremont needed that one. They haven't done a lot with the breeze through the first 13 minutes of this third quarter for Toolmart, but on our Holman's Garden Product scoreboard, they get back to within 11 points. South Fremantle 4-9-33. Claremont move to 3-4-22.
3: Just highlights what we were saying, wasn't it, Tony, about Bolton? That was Bolton again. Wins the free kick. Brilliant kick, but went 45, 50 metres, hit his target. South were caught out. And Claremont were able to kick a fairly easy goal.
1: Just show he's got a beautiful penetrating kick, Bolton, and that was long, flat and hard. The other thing is that the criticism I have of Schloyth is that he's just inclined to be a little undisciplined, and that's a crucial stage of the game.
3: Yep.
1: He didn't need to give away that free kick to Bolton.
0: How did Alex Manuel have so much space? He marks 30 out directly in front. There was no one within 20 metres of him. Ran further afield, looped it over to England, and England completed the major. Hamp's gone into the ruck, punched it forward, only as far as his direct opponent, Miller. Didn't go too much further than that. Spills out the side, and it's spilt the Bulldogs' way. Bletchened it. Kick towards left half forward, high, looking for Datsun opposed to McCracken. Datsun taps it forward, coming up Busher, sockers it back towards the outer wing. Gains 20 metres, putting his head over the ball, Spivey, tackled, got a hand pass away though. Jarrett hard to see at his ankles, couldn't gather, now he's trying to lock it up. He's still over the top of it, has to get it out now. Spits around, eventually gathered by Mountford for Claremont. Kicks towards half forward, England in a wrestle, taps it to ground. Now Eastland's over it, opposed to Noah Strom. Heard a voice and got a hand pass out. Kicked inside 50 by Hamp. Waterman's the deep target. He's in a wrestle here with Pearson, trying to tap it to his own advantage. Well done, Pearson. He tapped it to a Bulldog teammate in support, who's happy to lock it up. And it'll be a ball up in the right forward pocket for Claremont.
1: Done well, Pearson, in the last two contests, one-on-one.
3: All of a sudden, Claremont can see the urgency and are starting to use the ball a little bit better, a bit more deeper.
0: Dent was the teammate there in support. Bolton, hand pass to Hamp. His kick partially smothered. Drifts to Mascos for South. The Mantle just rushed it on his boot. Knocked down the ground by Lim. Mountford applies a tackle on Rioli. Top of the 50 for Claremont. Working his way through. Well done, Morgan. Gave it to Jared Hardesty. He snapped to full forward. Bounces towards his namesake. Edwards gathers. Kicks on goal and puts it through. They're claiming touch South for Mantle. The goal umpire, though, says it's a major. Ben Edwards looked done for the day in the second term. He looked as though he was seeing stars and didn't know where he was. He certainly does now. And his team knows they've got a contest once more. It's back to a five-point game. South Mantle 4-9-33. Claremont 4-4-28. Great roving and an even better snap from Ben Edwards.
1: Well, Bolton for mine is the one that's starting to give Claremont some impetus. And we mentioned it at half-time. The good thing about the possessions he's getting now is far more effective and penetrating. They're constantly pumping the ball into their forward area now, and well crumbed by Edwards to kick that goal. So they're providing them with opportunities. They're going to that dangerous area just in front of goals at the hot spot, and they're capitalising on that, on the hard work done by their midfield. South need to tighten up, need to put some work into Bolton for mine.
2: Maybe 8 or 9 minutes left with the breeze in this quarter. 17 minutes in, Claremont within 5 points now. Ball bounced back in the middle. Eastland palms it down. Wide of Mountford, though. Opportunity in there for Main on his knees. Gets a hand pass to the big ruckman, Higgins. He kicks towards half forward. Off hands. Opportunity for Bolton. He was taken high on the slide. Got a hand pass to Lim, who follows up his own handball. Gets it away now by hand to Lucy. Lucy, low kick to the outer side. It's gathered out there by Mountford. His hand pass wasn't overly creative. Going in there, Bletchenden. With him, Edwards. They both collide. The ball is still free. Bletchenden has his legs taken. So he's got the free kick. And sliding in was Edwards. So Bletchenden has the free. Too far out to score into this breeze. The man is 55 metres out. So he just sets it up. It'll land about 20 metres out from goal. In front, bringing it to ground, Zach Strom. Diving in on top of it is Lim for Claremont. The umpire will call for a ball up 20 metres out from South Fremantle's goal. They hold a five-point advantage 18 minutes into the third quarter for Toolmart on 91.3 Sport FM.
0: What a seesawing quarter it's been. Miller taps it to the dangerous space. Hand pass comes out to Lim, though, for Claremont. Retreats with his hand pass back to fullback. Rogers kicks off a step. It's coming back, though. He's put it straight under the chest of Higgins. 150 gamer. Not sure he's got the distance. He's not a noted goal kicker.
3: No.
0: Hasn't kicked one this year, and he won't choose to on this occasion. He tees it high to the hot spot. Is there a marker in the end? Dodson! Couldn't bring it down. Just
3: pay
0: a
3: the
0: good
3: mark.
0: Piece of it. Chris Mitsopoulos out of his seat.
3: Pay the mark.
1: I agree. That looked like a mark to me.
0: Didn't control it according to the umpire, and it was locked up from the ensuing stoppage. So thrown up once more. Miller. Dangerous around these stoppages. Gets his hand to the ball. Lim went flying in and out without the ball. Snap towards goal.
1: Who was that?
0: It's a goal. It has bounced through.
1: Is it Strom or Shaw?
3: Shaw, is it?
1: No, it's paid touch.
0: He's paid touch. He has paid touch. So the initial call was a goal. Jordan Fry, the non-officiating up. I reckon it was Stewart who snapped that ball.
3: Stewart.
0: But it won't matter because it isn't a goal after all. It's been overruled. It's touched. And it is a minor score. So Claremont dodge a bullet. 4-10-34 South the Mantle. It's an even goal game. Claremont a 4-4-28. We're at the 19-minute mark of the third term, which is brought to you by Toolmart.
2: Thumping kick into the middle of the ground. Opportunity for Claremont. They keep running on with it here. Up towards full forward. Oh, unfickle bounce for Mitchell. Another fumble. Gathers on the line. Hand pass to England. Doesn't take a shot. Sets it up high. Manual the target. The fist from Pearson. And in the end, it's run through for a force behind at the last moment by Noah Strom. So a behind at each end of the ground. South's a 4-10-34. Claremont a 4-5-29. Back to that five-point advantage. 21 minutes into the third quarter for Toolmart.
0: Ball went from one end to the other in about 15 seconds. Pearson kicks to the outer side, to left half-back. Zach Strom didn't mark, but did the roving. Kicks along the boundary line, looking for the lumbering Miller, who gathers in front of Dylan Smallwood. Hand pass down low. Gathered by Dragovic. Hand pass towards Main. Sense the pressure. Tackled. Nyhouse had his legs taken, and the umpire pays the free kick Claremont's way this time. South Mantle's turn to be unhappy with the umpires, but Nyhouse has it. Re-employed to defence. Played forward at different times. Nyhouse punches his kick towards centre half forward. That's a great lunging mark from Hamp. He started to work his way into the game for the Tigers. Attacking point of the square at right half forward. Hamp's a little undecided with his next kick. Hamp kicks inside the 50. Morgan rises, couldn't mark. Sleuth it enough to spoil. Waterman came attacking the contest, but the ball spills to Dragovic. Hamp pass in hope more than anything. Mitchell brilliant. Knocked it to Tyron Smallwood. Kicks into the 50, looking for Mitchell. Bounces away from him as he's one-on-one with Rioli. He sockers it forward. Gathered by Subin. Calm. Gets it to Rioli and back by hand. Storms up the corridor. Oh, takes the bounce because he ran a long way. Hamp pass to Pearson and then off to Sleuth. At defensive 50. There's not much up ahead, but Datsun's on the burst. Edwards is trying to close him down. Oh, he's done a hamstring, has he? He has, Datsun. He's pulled up sore and he's limped away. Edwards gathers the ball and races away. That could be a huge moment. Gathered on the half volley by Bolton. Hand pass to Hamp. Kick into the 50 and Morgan will mark.
1: Wow. That, what a turnover. Yeah. Turnaround that was. Mitchell.
0: Hamp was bursting. Sorry, rather. Datsun was bursting into space at half forward on the outer side and then pulled up short. He's been helped from the ground by the runner and the trainer. And now Riley Morgan, the biggest kick of his young career. He has never kicked a Waffle League goal.
3: Is that a moment in the game that could be the difference?
0: A goal will put Claremont in front. Riley Morgan, his kick is on its way. The goal umpire is venturing across to his left. It only just squeezes in for a minor score. Wow. Missed opportunity for Claremont. It's a four-point game on the Holman's Garden Product scoreboard, 21 minutes into the third.
1: Datsun had 10 metres, didn't he? Oh, and he was offside. Yeah, he was going to almost run toward goal and certainly get an opportunity. And all of a sudden, the ball rebounds and give Riley Morgan a great opportunity, which he missed.
6: Rioli with the responsibility. Goes long towards the outer half back flank, a pack of five. It slides off the fist of Miller and will go towards the line and beyond.
3: Free kick, that was
6: Oliver
3: silly.
6: Oliver Eastland's been knocked down by the South skipper, Mayne.
1: Done.
6: So Ollie's on the other side of the boundary line. So Eastland has it, pops it short. Bolton, the dual Sandover medalist, has it. 70 metres out from goal.
3: Into the square, so.
1: At a big quarter.
6: He does go long. It'll land at right full forward about 15 metres out in front. Noah Strom, or in fact, it wasn't Noah Strom. Off hands. Waterman snaps. He's got his third. Here come the Tigers. Claremont took a while to get going with this breeze, but they've now hit the front by 2 points. They are 5-6-36, playing 4-10-34 into the 23-minute mark of the third quarter. Three of those five goals have come from the left boot of Alec Waterman.
3: Well, great play again by Waterman. He is so dangerous on ground or kicking set shots. But another silly, undisciplined effort by South Fremantle on the outer side. The ball was out of bounds, unnecessarily dealt with Eastland. He got the free kick and got it into Bolton, and then a goal kicked by Waterman. How good is that? Claremont looked gone for all money in the first 10 minutes of this quarter, but fought their way back in, and now would potentially take a lead into three-quarter time.
0: Sliding doors moments. Caleb Datsun bursting down the outer wing, pulls up short with a hamstring. Claremont kick a goal and hit the front moments later, and they're out of the middle. Lim goes deep again. He's looking for Waterman. Moved off the ball, dropping the mark though. Pearson in a dangerous spot for the Tigers. Dent recovers at the back. He'll kick Claremont out towards right half back and Doney. A rare involvement in the game. Marks for South Fremantle and continues the boundary line build with Dragovic.
1: Just can't afford to let Waterman get the ball at all. He's just lethal.
0: He's gone deep. That was a stunning snap. Across the body, he had about a millisecond or two to put boot to ball and split the middle. Off hands, no mark to Miller, but doing the roving beautifully was Ninyet. Scrummers a kick to the top of the 50. It's a foot race back. Getting there first will be Busher. Toing and froing, gets away from Shaw, did it well. Kick into the middle, looking for Declan Hardesty. Had to wait, but did. Strong mark as Rioli closed for South Fremantle. Short into the middle. Morgan's been good in this term. Missed that opportunity, but he's worked his way into general play. Morgan's ventured off the mark. He's going to kick out towards half forward, looking for Manuel. Good kick. He marks on his chest, 65 from goal for the Tigers. He'll turn and kick inside 50. Poor ball. Tyron Smallwood had doubled back to the goal square. He thought he was leading up at the ball. Dent intercept marks for South Fremantle. Goes back to fullback for Noah Strong. Ooh. And they'll bring it to the broadcast side for Dragovic.
3: Well, there's a spring in the Claremont step in the last 10 minutes. They're certainly running hard.
6: Dragovic along the boundary line. Higgins is the target, arriving, an equally burly character in Busher, and he fists it out of play for Claremont.
2: So they've still got it in their attacking half. They're about 75 out at the 25 and a half minute mark. So they haven't got long left to kick their fourth goal with the breeze in this third quarter. It took them 14 minutes to get their first. Boundary throw in. From behind, one down by Hamp. Ground level ball, Mountford over it. Gets bump as he kicks it with the right boot up towards half forward. Players overrun it in there. Jared Hardesty gets a hand pass out wild and wide of Kane Mitchell and out for a throw-in.
1: 15 seconds.
2: Oh, there goes the drama.
0: Yes. So the radio, gents, don't tell us how long's left.
2: The ball to be thrown in at left half forward on the 50-metre arc. Claremont don't have long, obviously, to manufacture a late goal in front. Higgins wins it down. Players go to ground, back heeled by Hamp under the body of Higgins, so he didn't do that of his own making. And we're going to have another ball up 50 metres out from Claremont's goal. It looks like they're going to take a 2-point lead into the last change.
0: Thrown up, Higgins takes clean possession, kicks directly towards the boundary line. It hasn't gone out yet. Rogers is trying to get there before it goes over. Inside the field of play, steps around a couple, hand pass to Lucy, has to kick long and they need a mark. Ball's in the air as it lands, 20 out from goal, dropping the mark. Spills towards Waterman, hand pass to Tyrone's forward, misses Morgan with the handball. I think the timekeeper sold you a dummy, by the way. There it is. As the ball's dribbled out of
1: 15.
0: The defensive 50 for the Bulldogs. It is three-quarter time in the 2020 Waffle Grand Final. And that quarter swung one way, then the other. The premiership quarter delivered a beauty. Claremont are 5-6-36. They lead South the Mantle, who are 4-10-34. A quarter to play in the 2020 season, and it's Claremont by 2 points.
2: First time they've taken the lead into any of the breaks today. It was dead level, 1-1 apiece. At quarter time, they trailed by 3 points at half time, but now they're 2 points to the good. In that quarter, they were able to kick 3-2 while restricting South Fremantle to 2-3. Alec Waterman has 3 of Claremont's 5 goals, the other 2 delivered by England and Edwards. And for South Fremantle, 2 to Zach Strom, with 1 each to the skipper Main and also Donaldson. Earlier today, Claremont unfortunately bringing 3 teams into a grand final. The first 2 efforts fell short. In the reserves, East Perth beat the Tigers by 29 points. In the Colts, Subiaco humiliated them, winning by 59. But with a quarter remaining here in the 2020 Waffle League Grand Final, South Fremantle find themselves in arrears, but they'll have the breeze in the last quarter. They'll come from 2 points down in a bid to win the premiership. South's 4-10-34, trailing Claremont 5-6-36. Back with more in a moment here on 91.3 Sport FM.
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6: 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Claremont take a two-point lead into the last quarter of the grand final.
0: There'll be heroes in this final term, one way or another. Jared Hardesty sockers at four. Tyron Smallwood consumed in a tackle as soon as he gathered possession. It's still inside the centre square.
3: Waterman,
0: Claremont slightly forward of it.
3: Sorry, Jacob. Waterman playing very deep this quarter.
0: Thrown up. Eastland and Higgins. Higgins takes clean possession, tackled, managed to get boot to ball, sends it towards centre half forward. Miller arrives, brought the ground by Dylan Smallwood. Chasing it at the ground was Rogers, could have been held. He's on his backside, he's got the ball, he got it out somehow. Lim coughed it up with a hand pass straight to Zachstrom. Now Bletchenden hooks his kick deep towards full forward. The target is Shaw, been well held again today. Spills towards Donaldson in the right forward pocket, trying to hand pass to Nignette. The danger was closed down by Lucy of Claremont, helped by Baldwin, his diminutive teammate. It's a boundary throw in at right full forward for the Bulldogs.
3: Well, South need a big lift from Nignette too. He was brought into this team to kick goals and be a small target up forward, but really hasn't contributed much today.
0: Opening minute of the final term. Claremont by 2 points. Eastland directs it straight down to the floor, working his way through Zachstrom. Got a hand pass. Dragovic tackled. He's tackled by Bolton and also Spivey. Somehow hand passed it out. Jared Hardesty flung it somehow to Bolton. Standing start kick from his left back pocket. Won't clear the defensive 50. Lim did enough in the air to bring it to ground. Mitchell, hat kick over his shoulder. Dropping the mark was Wilson. Went back, he had some space, dropped the mark. Now it'll be a tied up ball at right half forward for the Bulldogs.
1: Should have marked that, Wilson.
3: He should have, yes.
0: 90 seconds into the last. Claremont 5-6, South Mantle are 4-10.
1: Five possessions, Nignette. Mitzi?
3: Yep. All players were forward of the centre.
6: Ball thrown up. Higgins wins it down. Spivey desperate on all fours. Jared Hardesty in there as well. Ball's not going to come out, or will it? No, the umpire. Now, the umpire's picked out a free kick here. And it's going the way of Jared Hardesty at left half back for Claremont. The stage is being set to our left, in which the Premiership Cup will be handed over in about 35 minutes' time. The kick went short from Hardesty to England. Now he's gone short again to Lim. And a reasonably quiet day, Ryan Lim. He goes back to Jared Hardesty. So they're gaining nothing here with four disposals. They've still got it wide at left half back.
1: Both teams very cautious, Glenn.
3: Trying to play possession football at the moment, Claremont.
6: And they do with a 16-metre kick to the chest of Lim again. Five disposals and they've moved the ball forward about 3 metres. Now Lim goes for distance towards the outer wing, over the head of the leaping Eastland on the boundary line. It's seen over off the body of Kane Mitchell, whose body looked to be down and out. About 5 minutes into the game, he came off with a dislocated right shoulder.
1: Well, someone needs to be bold here. It's a very conservative start to a quarter that means everything.
6: Eastland and Higgins. Higgins in front, wins it down. Quick kick away then by South Fremantle, by Stewart, up towards the wing, but it's broken up by England. He's dragged down, Grubbers a kick forward. Well good done hands. In there by the Tigers. Very quick hands coming out of the traffic. Ended up with Lim, but South Fremantle going back in the other direction from Wilson to the outer side. There's no great productivity here. Schloyth shares the ball with Nignette. Gets it back, goes short, bounces inside 50. Out comes Donaldson, shrugs off the tackle. Got it to Verrier, overran it. Fumble in there by Baldwin. In the end, he just gets a kick away under enormous pressure. It was touched So they've got to play on immediately. Lucy goes square, it dribbles, it rolls, and it hits the fence on the roll. So a boundary throw in at left half back for Claremont, but that's a pretty unattractive 4 minutes of footy.
1: It looks like both sides are labouring at the moment, Glenn. They look like they're out on their feet already in the biggest quarter of the season.
0: Glad umpire Ben Laycock didn't pay that deliberate. It's easy to get the emotions racing for everyone in the last quarter of a grand final. Higgins gathers the ball from the stoppage. Hand pass towards Subin. His hand pass knocked down. Scrappy final term continues. Umpire Fry has paid a free here to Schloyth, who was taken high by Lim.
1: He's lifted Jacob.
0: It was Schloyth in the third term.
3: Hit it
0: impact earlier in the game. Kicks it high, looking for Shaw. Barely sighted today from behind. Verrier brought it to ground. It's in the right forward pocket. Spills towards Ninian. The ball spills out towards Main, who snaps across the face. He's missed everything.
6: He had Subin all the line.
0: Jeez. Ran towards goal in the right forward pocket. Tried the check side, and there was a teammate there. Instead, he doesn't score.
3: Should have been a hand pass over the top.
0: Out on the full, and it's a free kick to Ryan Nyhouse of Claremont.
6: Subin let him know, too.
1: Very, very selfish play, and I hope that doesn't cost South.
0: 4 minute mark of the final term. It is a 2 point lead to Claremont. No score yet in this quarter. Ball slips off hands to the front for Dragovic. Hand pass towards Higgins, overran it. Losing his footing, though, Eastland. Spivey's now burrowing in. Eventually, it is Higgins. He gets a hand pass of sorts out. Spivey follows up. Hand pass to Waterman. Flying kick towards half forward. Mitchell on his own if he gets a good bounce. Yeah. He tries to body it, didn't gather cleanly the first time, then panicked with a kick. High over his right shoulder towards half forward. Tyron Smallwood cracks in. Spills to Morgan. He's tackled for Claremont at the top of the 50. Now Claremont get their look inside attacking 50 with a ball up on the paint of their attacking 50-metre arc.
6: Still holding a two-point lead. No score to either team. 6 minutes into this last quarter. In front, Eastland wins it down, but only as far as Dent. He kicks it very high off the outside of the boot towards the wing. Pack of four up, no one can mark. Running onto it at ground level, McCracken. Hand passes Claremont to England. Right on the boundary line on the wing. He goes inside 50, hampers the target. Noah Strom provides the fist in defence. And the ball is run out of play by South Fremantle. They have a boundary throw in.
3: Eastland coming off with a limping.
6: It's not good.
3: Hamp will have to do the ruck work.
6: He's going to go up against Noah Strom. No, Zach Strom it is, who's the other nominee. Ball thrown in. Strom holds his position, wins it down in front. Claremont trying to bullock their way through, but unsuccessfully. Morgan's going to give the ball to the umpire for a ball up. Claremont just a few metres inside their 50 at the hospital end.
0: A goal here, and Claremont go beyond a goal in front. Tap to the outside. England leaves it for a teammate, Lim. Flying kick from England. We'll get the 15 metres required to be a mark, and that mark is taken by Main. No, the mark not paid. Main didn't realise. He's able to bounce up unencumbered anyway. Shoots his kick across the ground sideways, looking for Bletchenden. He's about to be closed down by Waterman, but he's got 5 metres on him. Kicks four to the wing. Get back not goes Nyhouse and cuts it off for Claremont. On hand in defence. Swings the kick in on the 45. Defensive side of the wing to Mountford. They want the switch, Claremont. Defensive side of the square at left half back. The ball is, or right halfback rather, it's with Rogers along the boundary now to McCracken. Claremont looking to control the ball, keep control of their own destiny. Now to the man in Morgan.
1: They look the more composed of the two teams at the moment, Claremont.
0: Call to play on Morgan. Nice sidestep around Donaldson, who was closing. Skies a kick towards centre half forward. 3-on-1. Manuel did enough to bring it to ground. Mountford broke out of a tackle. Off to Declan Hardesty. Bounces a kick inside 50 without real design. Dent gathers outside of the right boot. Back towards the wing. Gathered by England, who's lifted in the second half. Jared Hardesty, now Morgan. Short kick looking for the chest of Edwards. Juggles the mark. Can't complete it. Goes back in. Second effort outstanding. Tied up by Subin. Doesn't want to let it out. Umpire circles the pack. He's going to penalise him. Holding the ball is the call. He didn't want to let it out because the Bulldogs had the number. Subin with a free kick at centre half back. It's still Claremont by 2 points, 8 minutes into the last.
1: You've got to make something of this move, South Fremantle. They've got to take the game on. They're not being bold enough for mine at the moment.
6: Sure, well down the ground has marked the kick at right half back. He goes along the line. Dylan Smallwood not paid the mark. Juggling it over the chalk. We'll have a boundary throw in. Right in front of the scoreboard, which shows Claremont up by 2 points, 8 minutes into the final quarter. Our Holman Gardens product scoreboard. Hamp and Zach Strom. Strom wins it down. Coming through and gathering the ball brilliantly is Edwards. He's scragged as he kicks. Up towards half forward. England gathers his hand pass over the head of his Claremont teammate in Manuel. Desperation being shown. Hand pass from Bletchenden to Dragovic. Now to Rioli. his defensive edge of the centre square for Souths. Across the body, socket out of mid-air there by Lucy. Brilliant pass. He'll claim it. Went straight to Anton Hamp on the outer wing. Hamp now punches it low along the boundary line. Brilliant mark by Bolton. From his knees, Hamp passes to Morgan inside 50, and the mark has been taken by Waterman. Well, we know he'll make the distance here. What a great mark, though, by Bolton. And he had the presence of mind not to wait for the photographer to take the print. He just, from his knees, fed the hand pass, and now they've found Alec Waterman. He's kicked three. He's lining up for his fourth four-goal haul of the season. And none of them would have been more important than this one. This to give Claremont an eight-point advantage. Neither team has scored in the opening 9 minutes of this last quarter for AAA Metal Recycling. A slight skip, builds momentum, gets to 45, kicks powerfully. It is fading right considerably. Just makes it in for a behind. Claremont edged to a three-point advantage. 5-7-37, playing 4-10-34 on our Holman's Garden product scoreboard. 9 minutes into the last term.
0: As you say, Glenn, the credit goes to Bolton for the impressive mark. Not quite the finish for Alec Waterman. Rioli goes towards half-back right on the outer side, and the mark is taken by Zach Strom. Another contested mark. Turns and kicks off the left foot, forward of the wing, looking for Ninyet. Knocked down on the way through by Busher, but Donaldson kicks into the 50. Out the back is Shaw. Turns, kicks, open goal square. It's on its way.

0: expended a lot of energy in the early parts of that quarter, and quite often you see the rebounding side come back and kick that goal in that fashion. And yeah, the game's there for them if they want to use it.
1: Well done by Zach Strom then, Tony. He turned off his non-preferred foot into the corridor. Donaldson kicks a quick one. Shaw picks up and finishes off with a very nice goal.
2: Eastland's patched up. He's back on the ground, trying to take clean possession. Couldn't. Doney taken to ground in a tackle. Another throw up in the middle.
0: Well, what we're seeing at the moment is that whoever wins the game, it's either Strom or Bolton are going to win the
1: Simpson. That's right.
2: Ball thrown up. If it's Bolton, it'll be his third. Tackle laid by Jared Hardesty, taking the skipper main to ground, and we'll have another ball up. He's got two Sandovers, he's got two Best and Fairest, maybe heading for a third, two Simpson medals. Trying to take clean possession, Higgins, but it's spilt through his grasp, and then he plays the role of tackler. And the ball surrendered by Bolton, back to the umpire.
0: That was a great fillip for South. They seem to be labouring.
2: Bolton wins it down. Dragovic given a bit of latitude by the umpire. Another stoppage on the outermost centre circle. The ball going nowhere.
0: Just the lift they needed by the Shaw goal. Can they continue?
2: Up it goes once again. One down by Eastland. Opportunity ground level. England has to lay a tackle though. Comes out the back to Edwards of Claremont. Off to Lucy.
0: Good.
2: He's going to be pinged for holding a ball. I don't think he got a fist on that when he was tackled to ground. Loose ball Baldwin. Grubbers a hand pass to the outer side, and Bolton back to Baldwin on the boundary line up towards half forward. Collision of bodies overhead. Love has to go in and lay a robust tackle. The ball jars free. The umpire is going to ball it up though. Claremont have it 65 out at left half forward. They're kicking into the wind in the final quarter. They trail by 3 points, 13 minutes in.
3: Eastland trying to tap it forward for Claremont. Bolton wills himself. Spivey dropped the ball. Doney got him, ran him down, holding the footy. At halfback, the attendance, Glenn, is 10,179 for the 2020 Waffle Grand Final.
1: These little moments like this, a free kick given away.
3: It is Doney's ball. Dent was trying to claim it, but Doney will take it. The only inclusion for South Mantle for the injured Jake Florenka from Cooker and Dumbleyuck. He's always been a bulldog. Kicks to the outer side. Flying high, Eason ran over the top of it. Bounces to the back. Higgins gets there, but Bolton beats him for sheer will and determination. Hand pass along the boundary line to Eastland. He wants it out. It isn't. Just inside the line, the hand pass comes further forward from Doney to Maine, and now Higgins run down. Just adjudged to have got boot to ball. The ball is on the attacking point of the square at right half forward for the Bulldogs. It is not going much further than that as umpire Fry again calls for the footy. We are at the 14-minute mark of the final term, thanks to AAA Scrap Metal Recycling, the only goal of the term to Mason Shaw and the Bulldogs, who lead it by 3 points.
2: Ball thrown up, one down by Eastland. Ground level charging through is Edwards. He's knocked the ball into the path of a teammate in Manuel. He kicks over the wing. McWilson marks on his chest for South Fremantle. He goes backwards to the 50-metre arc overhead. Dent drops the mark. He had time, though. He's in space. And then he kicks it out wide back to Wilson on the boundary, 60 metres out from the goal that Souths are defending. Hugs the boundary line with a kick.
1: Target was
2: Miller. He was taken over the shoulder by Dylan Smallwood. Free kick to the big South Fremantle forward.
1: I think the next goal, if South get it, big kick.
2: Very powerful kick here up towards right. Half forward, Zach Strom from behind, like a boy picking an apple off a tree. Just led over. He's 65 out. He kicks it up towards the hotspot. Mason Shaw the target. McCracken in defence, the fist. Busher the hand pass for Claremont. Running onto the ball, the veteran Suiban. Bounces the hand pass into the path of Main. Coming across his bows is McCracken. His tap ball on the ground, gathered by Suiban. High towards full forward. Busher in front, can't mark. Tackle then laid on Dylan Smallwood, taken to ground, ball up, about 10 metres out at right full forward from South Fremantle's goal. They're pressing, they lead by 3 points at the 15-minute mark.
4: Come on, South!
3: The crowd are at fever pitch. Still none the wiser as to who wins the game. Flying kick from Short was smothered. Ball spills to Bolton of Claremont. Kicks out of the defensive 50. Waterman couldn't mark. Seemed to push Pearson in the back. Spills to Manuel of Claremont. Hooks his kick along the boundary line. Will it find the line? Yes. Bounce on its point. Tap forward by Declan Hardesty. Can't gather but does knock it forward. Hand pass backwards to the run of Waterman. He'll kick Claremont to half forward. Looking for Morgan. Spoil comes from Luff. Doing the roving Mitchell. He's had to play forward. He's hurt. He's gutsy. He's overwhelmed. Mascos a sweeping hand pass to Higgins. Now Dragovic kicks his ball high rather than handsome to

0: towards right half forwards. Ball needed in the air. There isn't one. Miller. Sensational mark. Crowd on their feet as Miller turns and kicks into the pocket. Ninyet tracking it back. Rises but couldn't mark. Lucy had front position. Spills off Ninyet's hands and over the boundary. It's a throw in at right full forward. South Amanda looking for the game and premiership clinching goal. 5:10:40. Claremont a 5:7:37.
1: Mitchell's shoulder again.
0: 17 minute mark and Kane Mitchell's shoulder might have finally given in.
2: Don't think we're going to see him again now. The ball is thrown in. Ground level. Ninyet runs it outside the attacking 50. Pulls it back now for Souths with the left boot. Target down there, Zach Strom. Sport from behind. Loose ball, McCracken on the boundary line. Left foot kick beyond the defensive 50. Crashing the pack overhead, Claremont, but out the back. Spivey kicks into the centre, but he misses limb and finds the broad chest of Wilson. Blaine Wilson thumps Souths inside their attacking 50 at the back. Oh, that's got to be a free kick to Rogers. He dropped the mark. But the arm went straight over the shoulder. The umpire in his defence was on the other side. But Souths dodge a bullet there and have got a stoppage 30 out from their goal.
3: You're showing your colours now, Glenn.
2: Oh, come on. That was a free.
0: Thrown up. Miller taps it to ground, mate. Couldn't get boot to ball. England tackled. Spilt out. Bolton hacks a kick back to the wing. Another mark taken by Pearson. Knee to the turf. He's four to the wing. Only one goal in the term. We're in the time on. 17 minute mark. Pearson will kick deep into the right forward pocket looking for Short. Will clear his head and the mark is taken on the chest by Miller to rapturous applause in the right forward pocket. 35 from goal.
3: Well, Miller and Strom have just dominated the aerial contest up forward, but unfortunately, particularly from Miller, he doesn't kick many goals.
0: 6 goals, 12. He's in the season.
3: In a position here, Jacob, to win the game for them almost.
0: And if he kicks this goal, every shot before this will be rendered useless. Jimmy Miller, the crowd will tell you the story.
3: He's done it.
0: He turns to the fans and celebrates. Is that the premiership-winning goal for the Bulldogs? Their key forwards have stood up in the last. Mason Shaw first, and now Jimmy Miller, a clutch drop punt kick of 35 metres up against the boundary. A memorable grand final goal for Jimmy Miller.
1: Well, there's still plenty of time to go in this game, Jake. And what that will do now is make Claremont want to play fast, positive football. And South can't afford just to try and now maintain this lead. They've got to do what they've been doing in this quarter, winning the footy and kicking it long to their big forwards who have stood up in this final stanza.
2: 9-point margin, about 5 or 6 minutes still to play in the season. Eastland in the ruck again with Higgins. Umpire rubbing the ball on his shirt just to make sure he gets good purchase, any perspiration off it. Throws it into the turf. Going up, Higgins gets fingertips to it, but Eastland wins it on the ground for Claremont. Pulls it across the body. Great trap on the half volley by Manuel. Gives it off to Bolton. Bolton inside 50. Over the head down there of his leading opponent in Declan Hardesty. But he receives the hand pass from Hamp and snaps on goal and bounces it home. Claremont not done and dusted yet. They get the very quick reply. We're just beyond the 20-minute mark of the final term. And Claremont moved to 6:7:43, South to 6:10:46. That's for AAA Metal Recycling.
3: Always a concern to me when Miller kicked the goal and they're celebrating. And that's what happens. Claremont win the ball quickly out of the centre. Too quick a reply for mine. And, South need to understand that this game's going to go right down to the wire.
1: Well, this is what the fans wanted, a very close grand final, and they've got it. Well done, Declan Hardesty. Was a hero a few weeks
0: round
1: earlier
0: one,
1: in the season.
0: Missing.
1: Yes.
0: 4 goals against Subi. He was wounded that day. He couldn't leave the goal square. He kicked 4 and was the hero against the reigning premiers. Can he inspire a Claremont premiership at the end of this remarkable season? Eastland taps it to ground. Bolton on the fly. Overran it. Goes back in to try and tie it up just outside the centre circles. Umpire Matt Adams calm. Blows his whistle and says, give it to me.
1: Well, Bolton has had a very big second half. You can tell that he's willing his side on. He's been attacking the footy real hard.
0: 23-minute mark of the final term. It's South Amanda by three. Whistle. Claremont free kick.
1: Bolton.
0: Bolton held. He's going to turn and drive this long. Declan Hardesty is the target. Here comes Hamp. Goes over his head. Spills to the back. Declan Hardesty. Hand pass towards Tyron Smallwood. Right forward pocket.
1: Well done, Rioli.
0: Tackled. Freed it out towards Subin. Ripped off his possession. Just inside the field of play. Manuel becomes the tackler. They want holding the ball, the crowd. Umpire Jordan Fry circles the pack and says he'll have it. Deep in the right forward pocket for Claremont. Is there an Andrew Cracker moment? A decade on from that memorable premiership for Swans. Is there a hero here for the Tigers? Higgins taps the ball. It ping-pongs around. Work his way towards it. Rogers, an unlikely hero. Kick slews off the side of his boot into the pocket. It's tapped over the line by Mascos. You'd be a very brave umpire to pay that deliberate. And the umpire doesn't. It is a boundary throw-in in the shadows at right full forward for Claremont. South of Mantle at the 24-minute mark. Lead by 3 points.
1: A lot of nervous supporters on both sides.
2: Boundary throw-in. Higgins holds his ground in front of Hamp, wins the ball down. South Fremantle over the footy. Claremont appealing for a holding the ball. The umpire says no. He'll throw it out. Ground clock 23 minutes, I reckon. We're just shy of 24, so probably about 2 minutes left in the game. Higgins wins it down. Jared Hardesty gets the Hamp pass away. Tyron Smallwood gives it off to England. Tried to give it back to Smallwood. England gets it off the ground. Flying shot. It's going to go across the face. Schleuth drops the chest mark. Ooh. Claremont still a chance. Gathered here by Morgan. Hand pass to Jared Hardesty. They're giving ground away here to Waterman, who knocked it further away from goal to Busher. Players over the footy. There'll be another stoppage 40 metres out.
1: Gee, they
2: from Claremont's goal.
1: Lucky Claremont there.
2: Game on a knife's edge as it's thrown up. Hooked down there by Higgins. Straight down to Waterman. He's taken to ground. Players over the footy again. Another stoppage. 40 metres out. 3-point lead to South Fremantle as we tick towards the 25-minute mark at the end of the season.
0: Could only be a kick or two left in the match. Can Claremont find a goal? Thrown in the air with a heap of players around the ball. South Men will get the clearance. Claremont with the numbers behind the footy. Spills to the front. Gathered by Ninyant. He'll kick for territory, and that's as good as finding a teammate. It's a foot race back to the top of the 50. Streaming towards it here for Claremont and picking it up for Kraken. The sidestep. Almost run down. Spills to Ninyant. Flings a hand pass only as far as Busher of Claremont. Slews off the side of his boot. Bletchenden wouldn't have been paid the mark. It spills Claremont's way. Mountford. Eastland by hand back to Mountford. Kick along the boundary. Turnover. Schleuth's taken the mark, and he is in no rush. He's out at right half forward. The siren could be imminent here at Fremantle Oval. Schleuth lofts his kick high into the pocket. He's looking for Miller. Shaw arrives. It's off hands. Red and white delight. South Fremantle win an epic grand final at Fremantle Oval. They have won by 3 points in the closest waffle grand final since that memorable one. In 2010, South Fremantle, in their 120th year of existence, have beaten Claremont 6-10-46. They beat Claremont 6-7-43. The Bulldogs.

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4: Bit of the Eagles. There's plenty of Californians probably out here at the moment. They're staying at our hotels. Because we've got a massive NFL clash Friday morning. What a massive contest it's going to be. NFL in Australia. The 49ers are already here. They've been here for good 3 or 4 days now. They've been training, they're preparing. Their opponents, the LA Rams, they're just going to roll in. Day before, have a look around, play and go home. Friday, 8:35 a.m. Perth time. All about television ratings, as we know, the 49ers and the Rams, so it's prime time back into the States on a Thursday night. What an occasion. Lots of people have bought tickets, are headed over. I mentioned yesterday, Tony McHale will be one of those. So we won't have Tony with us on Friday. Great to have you with us this morning. This is Sports Breakfast. It's Tuesday, the 8th of September. We're here for SKG Radiology and Cedar College WA. Busy show, good show. Coming up, Paul Bryce to join us to chat UK sport. Gary Bucanara, Hawthorn champion, four-time Hawks premiership player. Did a lot of work in the recruitment space after his career too. I have to double check this with him, but I'm sure he brought Luke Hodge to the club. Luke's son Cooper yesterday chose Hawthorn as a father-son. Brisbane was an option. They live up in Queensland, the Hodge family. He'd played VFL for Brisbane this year, but he's chosen the Hawks. So we'll chat to the Bucky about that. I'm sure that'll bring a smile, having brought Luke to the club all those years ago. Youngster now follow suit. Brad Hogg to join us. There's plenty of news around privatisation of the BBL. It's not exactly a majority yet. We're probably getting towards that for the future of the Big Bash and Australian cricket. But Australia selected their test squad yesterday for the tour of South Africa. So we'll chat to Brad about that. Mark Brayshaw to join us. We'll chat to Mark about Alistair Clarkson's departure, the two are close friends. So no doubt it'll be a challenging period for Mark to support a good friend. He's also the former CEO of the AFL Coaches Association, so he would have dealt with many a coach who's been moved on. Mark's also a former North Melbourne player, so I thought it'd be a good lens to lend into. We'll chat to Mark before 8 o'clock. Ben Hancock will join us, Peel into another grand final, their fifth in 11 seasons. Connor Blakely played in that very first one. Back in 2016, he won the Simpson Medal. He's with us for Blakely's breakdown. And Ollie County's in form. This is a rapidly growing segment. Make sure you listen. Ollie's going to find us three more winners at the end of the show. Bit of the Eagles, Hotel California to get us going, Wayne. Welcome to you.
5: Morning, Jacob. Morning, listeners. Yes, Hotel California. What a great song that was over the years. Yes. It still is, of
4: course. Gets a run on commercial radio.
5: Yeah. So, 8:30 in the morning start, is it?
4: Perth time. So 10:30 over there in Melbourne. The fans will flock.
5: I suppose that's when I get home. I'll get the game direct from when you're watching it in America. So around that 8:30, 9 o'clock start. So, yeah. Sell out, I think, is it?
4: Sell out.
5: Pretty close.
4: Tony McHale scabbed the ticket, as we mentioned yesterday.
5: Oh, yeah, he's the king.
4: He knows people.
5: He's the king. Oh, good on him. It'll be a big weekend. I think that they'll probably stay over and go to the races and make a weekend of it. That's the way you do it, I reckon.
4: I'm sure he will.
5: So, what else has been happening? Tennis-wise, a bit going on there.
4: No Aussies, unfortunately.
5: Oh, well, where have we gone, aren't we? We
4: spoke about that yesterday.
5: Well, someone will be in the doubles.
4: Yes.
5: Or mixed, or...
4: Mixed is done. Remember,
5: that goes at the beginning, doesn't it? Bizarre.
4: Yes, bizarre. Something different.
5: All right, so we're just getting to prepare ourselves for the Dockers this week, and fingers crossed. I see it sold out in 30 minutes yesterday. 30 minutes.
4: I know posted that it was easier to get a ticket this week than it was for the first final, and was wondering, are people off flag mantle? Well, you just mentioned the numbers. All done and dusted. Nearly 60,000 tickets went in an hour. Not even an hour. So that's a sign. Dockers fans are back on deck, and they'll hope to guide their team towards a victory. They can't kick the goals. They have to sit in the stands and just hope that they can beat Geelong and set up a date with Sydney in a preliminary final. They could well still get them to a decider. Sad news yesterday, Callum Mills is out with an ACL. His season's over, so you just wonder if that's the straw that broke the camel's back when you look at all the key players they've got out. But if they play with the spirit they played with on Saturday, gee, it's hard to see Sydney losing to anyone.
5: Yes, they were excellent, weren't they? But, it was interesting that the people that stood up, and that's the thing that you've been aware of, that there's players that suddenly have got these opportunities. McDonald, for a start, that's got to be his best game in AFL football ever, and that's what the only way they're going to succeed is those blokes that suddenly get this opportunity to be the key players. Lift and take the moment. And that's exactly what he did. It was just extraordinary. And you can just see that there was a added confidence in the way that he went about his play. So now he doesn't have to worry about who's there. He's got Kerno, who's supporting him. And he's been there for a long time. So it's probably been thrown on those players. Hey, if we're going to do anything, it's you blokes. You're the ones that have got to step up. It's not Errol Goulland. We know what he gets every... We get the same thing from him. Brilliance. It's everyone else around that's got to do the right thing.
4: He needed a big final, Charlie Kerno, and so did Logan McDonald, to be fair. But Kerno had struggled for Carlton a couple of years ago in the finals when he'd been a Coleman medal winner and everyone expected him to turn up and, dominate the finals, and he didn't when they went on that great run in 2023. So the jury was out on him as a finals player, and Logan McDonald was a very high draft pick. Had a very good league season for Perth the year he got drafted. And it's been sort of dribs and drabs. He missed all of 25 with an ankle injury that didn't heal properly. And then this year he's played 22 out of 24 games and kicked 48 goals, which is a career high. And 6 goals in a final for anyone is a great effort. But I agree, that's the best game that he's played. And you actually look at his form over the back half of the year, and it's really, really good. So good luck to him.
5: He had other players to take the pressure off. When he was at Carlton, everyone had the expectations around him. Mackay was doing nothing. He was just a burden in a way. But now he's totally changed because suddenly he sees himself as the key. Charlie was... So if you cut him out of the game, it nearly stopped Carlton as well. So, I always say to the different players, I might make the move. No, I'll say, if you're going to go. If you've got that feeling, go, because it's one of the best things for you. It's a new challenge. You've got to prove yourself again. And it's amazing to see. And people say, oh, why did we let that person go? Well, you can see why, because they were just rotting away where they were. They weren't developing. You know, there was something that wasn't right. They'd been in the system for too long. Sometimes we all need that, whether it's in our own work and that as well, that a new challenge just, you know, can make you.
4: Absolutely, and Sydney have a great record with these players. I mean, look, go back to Plugger. Tony Lockett, Barry Hall, Lance Franklin, Charlie Curnow now. They get it right. They find a big Victorian club forward and go, hey, come to the Harbour City. You won't be recognised walking down the street because it's all about NRL. And it seems to turn their lifestyle around as much as their football. It seems to have worked wonders with Charlie. 74 goals for the year.
5: It'd be nice. The Eagles would be looking for someone like they could get that would be unrecognisable walking down the street. That's a good footballer.
4: That's most of them at the moment because they're not winning. It's amazing how winning performance dictates the mood of people in the street. It can be a very temperamental supporter base. We're about to be joined by Paul Bryce. Now, Waffle World last night brought you this news. It came through yesterday mid-afternoon. Scott Jones has been sent directly to the tribunal for his incident with Charlie Dean. We broadcast the game on the weekend. We were there. Probably expected that it would go straight to the tribunal so that at least East Perth could mount a defence of their player. So at the moment, a tribunal date, Wayne, generally speaking, if found guilty, means you're looking at upwards of 2, probably 3, maybe even 4 weeks on the sidelines. So
5: I was going to ask you, tribunal, what's that mean? But so that'd be grand final and everything. That could be season.
4: Yeah. If he's found guilty, he won't play again this year. So it's now up to East Perth to mount a case to say it was an accident, it wasn't an intentional act, it was purely coincidental. I mean, they've got plenty of angles that they can mount to defend their player. I don't think anyone walked away thinking, gee, Scott Jones, did it deliberately. But he did knock out Charlie Dean with his spoil. He was late. He didn't make contact with the ball. And Dean went off with concussion. So I think it's going to be hard for him to be cleared. And I reckon there'll be a riot down at Tuart Hill from Perth fans if he comes out of that tribunal hearing without any suspension. But it's all to play out now. I assume the tribunal hearing will be tonight and East Perth will mount a pretty strong case. I have no doubt that Tom Percy will be their legal representation. He's on the East Perth board and clearly has the legal qualifications and the football understanding to mount a case. So we'll find out whether Scott Jones is free to play. What I can't understand is that Brandon Parfitt got off scot-free, pardon the pun, for his incident with Jaden Peake in the same game. They deemed it that it was an open hand. Didn't look like an open hand to me watching it live, but he was cleared. It was thrown out. They didn't even assess it. That baffles me. If you put both up against one another, and obviously I have no vested interest in either team from a supporter point of view, so I like to think this is a balanced view. Jones was clumsy and clearly did more damage, but he was trying to spoil the ball. Parfitt realised that his bloke was going to get past him and just swung an arm out to stop him.
5: Could they use that as...
4: Possibly.
5: In their case.
4: Yeah, I'm sure they've considered it. I'm not sure they're quite the same because one's a spoiling action and the other's just sort of a clumsy attempt at a tackle from Parfitt.
5: Okay.
4: But, they'll look at every option. I mean, one thing I would consider, and you can talk about ethics and the morals of it, was the concussion caused by the swinging arm or was it caused by Dean hitting his head on the ground? Could you argue that, no, the concussion was actually caused when Dean's head hit the ground?
5: Yeah, but why did his head hit the ground?
4: Because
5: he was whacked at the top, then it fell down, didn't it?
4: Yeah, but let's say he was hit to the chest and fell over and hit his head. I mean, you could still make an argument that the concussion came from when his head hit the ground.
5: Yeah, you're drawing a long bow there.
4: I have no doubt they'll use it, Wayne. You need to use every possible defence.
5: Yep.
4: Oh,
5: look,
4: possible.
5: Yeah, no doubt. But... yeah, interesting. I haven't seen the incident, so I find it very hard to
4: comment. You sound like a coach.
5: Well, I'm telling the truth. I wasn't watching. I wasn't at the game. So it's rather difficult, to pretend that I have.
4: Yeah. Personally, I think he'll go, and he probably should go for that. I'd be baffled if we come out of the tribunal tonight and Scott Jones isn't free to play. I think the best hope for East Perth is to get it back to a week. Sit him out for the prelim, hope you get through to the grand final, and then he's available to play. But if it's 2 weeks, well, that's season over. So their best bet is to get it back to 2, early plead down to 1, and then he's available to play in a grand final. You don't want the worst case scenario that he's unavailable for the rest of the year. I mean, they could get past Claremont, be a tough task without him, but they certainly could beat Claremont in Scott Jones' absence. But winning a grand final over Peel, who's probably going to have Sean Darcy, I would suggest is tough. Now, this hasn't been reported by anyone, Wayne. Sean Darcy didn't finish the game on Saturday. He was off with a knee injury in the last 10 minutes of the game. I don't believe it's serious, but it hasn't been reported by anyone that Sean Darcy failed to complete that second semi-final against Claremont.
5: Was it management, or was it...
4: It could have been some management to it, but he definitely copped a knock to the knee in the last quarter of that game. So for those thinking he might come in for Fremantle, there could actually be a fitness test required to determine his position in the team. But that hasn't been reported by anybody. But that's my understanding, that he suffered a, I think it was knee-on-knee, in a ruck contest and sat off the last 10 minutes. The game was won, so yes, there could have been some management, but he is carrying something, which is probably unsurprising because Sean Darcy has been regularly injured over the last few years. 0429 913 913, if you'd like to join us this morning, you can call to 9418 7700. Plenty of people had their opinion on Scott Jones' suspension or an incoming suspension last night on Waffle World. Your perspective welcome on Sports Breakfast, 0429 913 913. Let's welcome Paul Bryce, who joins us here on Sport FM. He's moved. He's gone from one side of the UK to the other. Maybe not quite. I'm not great with geography, but he can tell me because he's with us here on Sports Breakfast. Morning, Paul.
6: Yes, very good. Good morning. Yes, I have pretty much crossed the divide and come to the East Midlands and now permanently here in Nottingham. And delighted to be with you. And my gracious, what a weekend. Not quite sure where to start.
5: Well, before that, does that mean the change? You change your allegiances? Have you got a new team now you've got to follow?
6: Wayne, I've lived so many places in my life. I've always looked out for all sorts of teams at all sorts of levels. No change of allegiance. Just another one to add to it. One or two. And, the remarkable thing about Nottingham as a city is that all the sports stadia are within about a mile of each other. So you've got Trent Bridge, the City Ground, where Nottingham Forest play, Meadow Lane, where Notts County play. They're all within a mile of each other. And then just a little bit further across, you've got the Rugby Ground and then the Bay. And then you have the Ice Arena, where the Nottingham Panthers play ice hockey so very well. So it's a great city. And it's all condensed into one great area, and they do it so well.
4: Yeah, there's a few towns in the UK that do that. Old Trafford's pretty similar, isn't it? In Manchester, they have quite a lot of their sporting venues very close, so perhaps it's not unfamiliar, but certainly for Nottingham sporting fans, it's all in, a bit like Melbourne, it's all in a very close location to one another.
6: Yes, indeed, and I think the fact that it is, so, or for example, you will never really see Notts Forest, Nottingham Forest and Notts County play at home on the same day, or if you do, they're delayed kickoffs because of policing, etc., etc. Same in Manchester, you very rarely see City and United play, or Liverpool and Everton play. So it's all done to manage resources as we have.
4: Hey, Paul, I couldn't believe this last night. I had to check the date, make sure it wasn't April 1st. Kevin Peterson, who had all sorts of issues with personalities, didn't he, within the England setup, and his career was ended early because of it, really. He's back in the England setup. He's going to join the white ball setup in a role. What can you tell us about this decision overnight?
6: Well, first thing I can tell you is that he and I share the same birthday. We were actually born the same day and the same year. But there you go. He was born in Pietermaritzburg. I was born in Newcastle upon Tyne. But beyond that, no, this is great news, really. And it's been warmly welcomed by a lot of players, a lot of people. We know about his past. We know what he's done since he retired. But he's coming in to help as a consultant, a role model, or a mentor, I think is the word they're using, for the white ball team. England team have got three T20s and three one-day internationals against against Sri Lanka to end this international summer, and then we go down to towards what's happening in the winter, and then we go to South Africa and Australia, and then to next year to the World Cup. So he's signed up for all of that, and it's all been received very well.
5: All right, we're 11 games in for the county system at the moment, and it's pretty tight at the top. Somerset and Nottinghamshire fighting it out at the top there, and well, then throw in Warwickshire. It's going to be very, very tight.
6: At that top of that division, yes, and I'm sure you've been hearing about Somerset being top all week, because well deserved, a thumping win for them, and Nottinghamshire with a draw, and so we go, like you said, to the next round, which starts on Tuesday. And you would think that Leicestershire against Somerset, a lot of Notts fans are going to watch that one. Notts at home themselves in that round, really doing so well. At the bottom end of the division, Hampshire really cut adrift. I fear for them. I think they've gone. And it could be between Yorkshire and Leicestershire, and possibly Essex, even in seventh. They're not out of it yet, too. In Division 2, Durham cantering towards promotion. Very easy for them. Kent in second. Northants in third, chasing hard behind them. They could still get to that second promotion spot. Worcestershire a little bit further back. So that's it. And nice to think that Cam Bancroft and Gloucester got a win at the weekend, bowled Derbyshire out and won that game quite easily in the end. So for a county that Cam has pretty much carried, two wins this season, well done them.
4: Yeah, been a tough year, and Cam has been a skipper, but nice to see them get a win. The next round actually starts tonight. These rounds come pretty thick and fast now. How's the weather in Nottingham? Asking for a friend, Paul, because there's certainly an interest now to see how Notts go. Leicester denied them a victory in that last game, and Leicester play Somerset, Grace Road, tonight. So what's the weather like in your part of the world tomorrow?
6: Well, at the moment, we're sitting on 11 degrees tonight, as I'm talking to you. We are set fair for the week. We are actually forecast for a miniature heat wave, as if we've not had enough over here. So we're forecast. So that's set fair for this week, which is great for the test match as well, of course, which starts on Wednesday. I'm sure we'll talk about that in a minute. But yes, the weather's fine. We should be doing okay. We should do fine for the next round of county championship.
5: Paul, how many games left in the county season? They've played 11. So is it just the three?
6: Three to go. Yes, we're all three to go. And like I say, the only one that's really sewn up for any decision in terms of trophy or title is Durham. They are cantering away. They're 40 points clear of Kent in Division 2. And Ryan Campbell doing what Ryan Campbell always does. He's a master blaster, as dear old Minnow would call him, and he's doing that as a coach. And I'm just so pleased for him and what Marcus North did before he went to be England selector. What a great effort by them in the North East.
4: Absolutely. And good luck to Cambo as he guides Durham back to first division next year. Paul Bryce is with us. By the way, Somerset have never won the county championship, a proud club, but have never lifted that Division 1 title. So we'll see if they can do it this year. You did mention that test match. It's at Edgbaston, and Pakistan are a rabble in that second test. Off the field, they're still probably a rabble. Have they got 11 players to take to the field? And are there any changes coming up for England?
6: I wouldn't think many changes for England, no. Pakistan, who knows? Dear old Mike Hessen, goodness me, did he know what he was taking on when he took the coach's job temporarily? Actually, Nofke came out and spoke very well the other day. They brought him in, fine bowler in his day, Queenslander, left Dharma, I think he was, and a fine player. But he came out and sort of said, well, look, I've coached in Pakistan long enough to know that there's always something going on in the background. And it's unbelievable. You can't find the words. So what turns up at Edgbaston, we won't know. We do know it's not a sellout, which is unusual, given the diaspora and given the whole thing of the series. England likely will win it. They'll win it easily. We're not aware of any injury concerns. So England will go, I suspect, as they did previous.
5: All right, let's have a look at the EPL, the Manchester Derby this weekend. So that probably is one of the highlights.
6: It probably is, and you'd fancy City to win it. United conceding late again, and a fabulous goal to concede, if you were going to concede a goal against Everton, 2-2 draw. Michael Carrick's got to get a hold of this, because this is twice now they've let Leeds slip, and they could have done so much better. We're into the Champions League this week, which is an interesting distraction from league form for all clubs, wherever you are, and all the English clubs involved. And we all expect that they will have reasonable good starts. But yes, United really struggled with that game. City, top of the lot on goal difference. Arsenal going on as they have. A good win, a come-from-behind win against Chelsea. It was a really fascinating round.
4: Yeah, and Champions League is always intriguing. So much on the line, a big prize, and that'll capture our attention throughout the season as well. Paul, time's got the better of us. Enjoy the remainder of the evening there in Nottingham, and we'll look forward to chatting to you from your new residence. Thanks for joining us.
6: We will catch you on Friday morning. Look forward to it.
4: That's Paul Bryce with us, our UK sport correspondent. Monday night over there in the UK, and 11 degrees. That's almost warm for this time of year, isn't it, Wayne?
5: For that time of night?
4: Yeah. Well, it'd be
5: 10 o'clock. 11 o'clock.
4: Yeah, very late over there. By the way, Ballon d'Or shortlist will be announced today, later this evening. And Harry Kane heads the field as the bookmaker's favourite.
5: No, Messi or Ronaldo, wouldn't be involved in it this year, would they?
4: Yeah, Kylian Mbappe would have to be a good chance.
5: Mbappe.
4: The French superstar. So, yeah, there's a few there. Let's clear a break with Paul Bryce saying farewell and Matt Arrowsmith about to say good morning and welcome. He's coming in with the latest in sport on the other side of the break. The show, Sports Breakfast, Gary Bacanara to join us shortly. Hi, I'm a lifelong East Perth supporter, so I'm biased, but can someone please explain to me why Scott Jones was sent off with a blue card, but Brandon Parfitt was not? Why was the charge against Parfitt withdrawn? His action was clearly high, deliberate, and could not be deemed a genuine attempt to tackle. And why no 50-metre penalty? Scott Jones has played 150 games and never been reported, which may count in his favour. I agree with the first half of that text. I don't understand why Brandon Parfitt wasn't suspended for that action. The umpire obviously deemed that Peake wasn't concussed, so that's why the blue card wasn't enacted with that incident. If Peake was taken off in the hands of trainers, then maybe it's a different outcome for the blue card. The blue card is, so if a player's reported and the player is concussed in that reportable action, the player who's reported has to spend 15 minutes off the ground. So Scott Jones spent 15 minutes off with the blue card while Dean was being assessed. Dean was ruled out. Jones is still able to return to the game.
5: So if he gets two, he misses a grand final. Is that like missing four games in the other season? You know, do they take that into account, what finals are worth? Are they weighted or not?
4: I don't think so. No, it doesn't. There's no grounds
5: for
4: weighting.
5: I do AFL, for Cochin and all
4: Cochin,
5: those sort of blokes.
4: Barry Hall and a few others should have been suspended but got away with it. So, yeah, rules
5: maybe
4: for
5: one.
4: Some.
5: I mean, his record, you know, if you're going to go on people that have done the right thing for a period of time.
4: East Perth's best chance, as I said earlier, is to get it back to 1 week.
5: Yeah.
4: And cop the whack, literally, and then get him ready for a grand final if you're good enough to make it. Matt Arrowsmith's here. He's got the latest in sport for station sponsor Freightmart, locally owned and operated for your international forwarding and local transport needs. Morning, Matt.
7: Good morning, Jacob. Good morning, Wayne. Starting off with the Fremantle Dockers, we know they're going to be back in action on Friday night. We saw Brandon Walker go down with an injury in that match against Hawthorn. It appears he is still a chance to play this weekend, so we'll wait and see if he does get up. That game on Friday is already a sellout.
4: What do you reckon, Wayne? Take him in, potentially a little bit wounded, or do you go for our man, Corey Wagner? Had a good game in the Waffle, was in the top three or four players for Peel, and probably a little unlucky to be overlooked originally.
5: Well, he looked pretty short of a run last time he played, well, he played last week. And if he's got any sort of injury, no, he's not that sort of player that you can afford to play. You know, if it was a sarong or something, and, you know, maybe, but... No, this bloke's not proven. He's okay. He was going okay there the other day, but yeah,
4: was he
5: disrupted
4: though?
5: Them.
4: I think he was a bit of a rabbit in the headlights.
5: Oh, he was early. Yeah, but I mean, he's still sort of
4: headlights.
5: I don't care who played on Watson.
4: Yeah, yeah.
5: You know, he did some. Yeah, you know, he did some good things, and you know, he was set up to fail. Full stop. Really, to come in on that and to have to take on that guy. Oh, my goodness, you know, that he hadn't played since what, round one, and then suddenly you got to run with one of the fittest blokes, the quickest blokes, and more skillful blokes. I think he was on a thing to nothing. So I couldn't see them playing him.
4: McPhee struggled back in the Waffle, conceded two goals on Zach Mainwaring in the first 4 minutes. So I don't think he'll be coming back in.
5: Yeah, but I mean, that can happen, surely. You know, that if suddenly the side, you know, early, just kick a couple of goals. You've got to look at what he's done. He's played 21 of the 23 games.
4: Yeah, but dropped
5: twice.
4: And
5: he hasn't been the greatest, but... Damn, you'd be damn better than bringing someone in that hasn't played since round one. And
4: what about Wagner?
5: Oh, he's got to come in.
4: Yeah, well, he'd be the straight swap for me. But but McVee, they dropped him twice late in the season. It wasn't like they dropped him as a one-off. He was dropped twice. And it's clear that they have issues with his defensive style side of his game.
8: Yeah.
4: And that's why he was left out. Mainwaring kicked two on him in the Waffle in 5 minutes. So
5: no,
4: probably
5: no
4: didn't
5: issues
4: help his
5: with
4: cause.
5: That. No issues with that. But Wagner, yes. But, you know, if you're going to go Walker or McVee, I'd be going McVee.
4: Yeah. Yeah. Well, selection will be Thursday and the Dockers will announce their team. We'll chat to Corey Wagner tomorrow.
7: Some news around the AFL in terms of delistings and things like that. The Bulldogs, they've delisted Oscar Baker, Harvey Gallagher, Lachlan Smith and Zach Walker, so they won't be at the Bulldogs next season. And it's also been reported that the Dogs have told Tim English that whether you request a trade or not, he's not going anywhere.
4: So. Okay, so we know his partner's moving to Sydney to play netball, so there was a link to the Giants, I think, in particular. But he's unlikely to be...
5: Every time she moves, he's going to move, is he?
4: Well, it's only, what is it, an hour?
5: I wouldn't be, you know.
4: What is it, an hour up to Sydney? It's not...
5: Yeah, it's nothing.
4: I'm sure there'll be plenty of times to cross over.
5: If you're going
4: to
5: go out and you're both playing sport, you've got your careers. You can't just say, oh, well, I've got to go to that state where you are. Otherwise, one of you don't play.
4: Adam Treloar's done that. His wife has been playing up in Queensland netball for a few years, so it's not unfamiliar. It does happen, and I'm sure they'll find a way to make it work. But Oscar Baker's probably the only one of those delistings I was a little bit surprised by. Played a fair bit of AFL footy over the last few years, so maybe he'll find another home somewhere else.
7: The Melbourne Demons, Jack Viney, he's been told by Stephen King to potentially explore his options. They're going to look to play more youth next season. Viney only played the one game this year, and it came in the wild card weekend against the Blues. So interesting there for Jack Viney, who's been a heart and soul player for that club for a long time.
4: Well, and as you know, and as our listeners know now, I've grown up in a family full of Melbourne supporters, and I reckon halfway through this year, they said, I'm not sure Jack Viney's going to play for Melbourne again. I thought, oh, that's a bit harsh. He's been a great player. But now the word is that he could be on the move. He only played that last game, as Matt mentioned, and gee, Stephen King's made some tough calls in his, 12 months in the role. He moved on three premiership players in the off-season last year, and it looks like he's going to move on another premiership player here. So tough calls from Steve King.
5: Yeah, but logical ones and needed ones. So they're on the roll. They've got themselves in a position that they can see a window. They've performed so well this year. New style. And Avani probably doesn't fit into the style of play that they're looking at. So, at his age and where he's at. So, no sentiment. You've got to just do the right thing for your club.
7: Marnus Labuschagne, he's been retained in that test squad to go over to South Africa. So that test squad reads as Pat Cummins captain, Scott Boland, Alex Carey, Cooper Connolly, Cam Green, Josh Hazlewood, Travis Head, Josh Inglis, Matt Kooneman, Marnus Labuschagne, Nathan Lyon, Michael Neeser, Matt Renshaw, Steve Smith, Mitch Stark and Bo Webster.
8: We'll talk to Brad Hogg a little bit later, but the one selection I find a little puzzling is Kuhneman. Yeah. I just don't think that you need two spinners in South Africa. And a left-arm orthodox spinner is probably not the one I would have picked. You probably would have picked another off-spinner or maybe even a leg spinner if you were going to pick a second spin option. But Matt Kuhneman certainly has been a good option overseas and could well see an opportunity in South Africa.
7: Kevin Peterson, he's back in the England setup. He's taking on a mentor role in the white ball squad, so one that was a little bit of a shock, but obviously has a fair bit of cricket knowledge, KP.
8: We just spoke to Paul about it, but I honestly thought it was an April Fool's joke. I had to look twice and make sure it was actually true. Yeah, finished in infamy with England, bagging everyone, sending texts to opposition players about his own teammates, and yeah, now all of a sudden he's been welcomed back with open arms. We forgive you, KP. Help our white ball side. Yeah, well, there's a World Cup coming up, so we'll see how that all sets up for England.
7: Cricket Australia, they're set to green light BBL privatisation despite some opposition from New South Wales, Queensland and South Australia. So clubs are going to be set to explore selling 49% stakes in the BBL franchises. So how that unfolds and what it all looks like, I don't know. But, yeah, a bit of news there out of Cricket Australia.
8: Another topic for Brad Hogg next hour, who we know has a role with WA Cricket and has been such a big part of the BBL in its early years as a player. So we'll chat to Brad about that a little bit later on in the show.
5: He's a race car driver now.
8: Hoggy?
5: Yeah, yeah.
8: Really?
5: Yeah, yeah. He's got a big event coming up. Okay. The Targa West.
8: Ah, yes.
5: He's involved in that, so that's what I'm keen to talk to him about.
7: He's a lawn bowler now.
8: Yeah, he is too.
5: He's got everything.
8: He's a dual sports person.
5: Yeah.
8: But it's 20 years today since the late Peter Brock left us.
5: Yeah, I don't think Hoggy's in a time trial one time sort of thing. I'll ask him about that. But it's not racing against it. You've got to finish as close to the time as possible that you can. And it's a different style. So we'll have a chat with him about that. I'll look forward to that. Sorry, Matt.
7: That's okay, Wayne. US Open, Botic van der Vanderschulp, who knocked out Alex Diminor. He's taking on Arthur Gee. Arthur Gee won the first two sets. He won 6-3 and then 7-6. But van der Schulp is now leading 2-1 in the third and has a break. So maybe he's back in it. So not to shine a light on Diminor's loss, but maybe it looks a little bit better now that he's gone a bit deeper, van der Schulp.
8: Well, yeah, either way, it's disappointing for Alex, but yes, it does look a little bit better the further his opponent does go.
7: Francisco Cerundolo taking on Alexander Blocks. Alexander Blocks, the German, he won in four sets, so he goes through. And then another live game as well, Lerner Teen taking on Karen Khachanov. Khachanov won the first set 7-5, and it's 1-1 in the second set.
8: US Open continues. Matty, we've got to get to go back an hour, but thank you.
7: No worries.
8: Fresh trim too.
7: It
8: looks sharp. Very nice. 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We will chat to Gary Bacanara after the break. Hawthorn champion, also did great work with the list once he finished playing. He and Alistair Clarkson put together a squad that ended up winning four premierships. Wonder how he feels about Clarko's departure from North Melbourne. We'll chat to him on the other side of the break. Plenty on the agenda today for Sport FM and Sports Breakfast. We open the batting. Wayne and I face the new ball, and then eventually we just wear the shine off, nudge a couple down the fine leg. And the Sports Connection comes in from 9 to 12, and then our night watchman's Matt Grubelich to get a suit of stumps. He's in this afternoon. Cricket feels very relevant because there's a big season to look forward to. We've got a great finals campaign for the month of September before we get there in the AFL. Gee, they're a happy team at Hawthorn again. They're out at Dingley these days. Glen Ferry for many years, Waverley of more recent times, wherever they're based, they've been successful. And they're a win away from another grand final. A man who knows a thing or two about grand finals is Gary Bacanara. He won four in his time at the Hawks. He joins us here on Sports Breakfast this morning. Good morning, Gary.
9: Morning, Jacob.
8: What a wonderful performance that was over here in Perth. I'm sure that warmed the heart as a great Hawthorn man, Gary, to see that performance here last Thursday.
9: Yeah, I don't think we were expecting it to be. I was quite bullish about our chances, but I didn't think it'd be such a dominant win, particularly against Fremantle, who hadn't lost a game all year over there. So they were sensational. Their pressure was unreal. The back line was just brilliant. I thought Sicily and Battle really just stood up and nullified. So I thought, you know, Tracy's a real barometer for Fremantle, and Amos was quiet, and it just was a sensational performance by the whole team, really.
5: When they came over early in the season, probably only a few weeks beforehand, we saw something of that, didn't we, for about 2.5 quarters, the pressure that they applied and the way they isolated Gunston and the midfield and the way it played. But this time they played it for 4 quarters. It was quite sensational in the way that they went about it and extremely well planned by the coach.
9: Yeah, look, it was a great performance. And, finals needs that. You know, you really do need a team performance. And, I put it down to a team performance because the midfield was really good. All the other forwards were good. They shared things around. I think we discover, a real crowd puller for the AFL in Nick Watson. Stuff he does is unbelievable, and his pace is just sensational. And I really love watching him play, and he lifts the other players around him for sure.
8: It's amazing to think, Gary, and you've worked in the recruitment space a lot, that there was talk that they were going to a lot of clubs were going to overlook him because of his lack of height. You know, he's a small man. Sometimes you just have to overlook what players don't have for what they do have. You mentioned his speed, you mentioned his skill. He'd be one of the first picked in every team in the AFL.
9: Oh, in hindsight, he'd be the first pick for sure by every side, given what he's done in such a short period and the impact that he's had in his short career so far. He's a generational type player, and I'm glad. I probably thought at the time that we needed a key position players, and in they've had a plan, and they went and got Barras and Battle, and they were the types I thought we needed. And I thought we had quite a good group of small, so I was sort of wondering why, but now I don't have any doubts of why, because he's just a star.
5: You talk about how Hawthorn can go out and sort of pick players, and you mentioned Barras and Battle and that. What about Lloyd Meek? You know, I think he came there with not a lot of fanfare, but how important part has he become of that side?
9: Yeah, look, Lloyd's been really good all year. He's really developed. I thought he was good last year as well. He seems to have got a lot of confidence. He's very athletic, and he's a big reason, Hawthorn have had such a consistent year, because his ruck work, you know, in the centre squares and around the ground has been excellent. And, he had a real challenge last week because Jackson, is a fantastic player, and he's a lot probably more mobile to get around the ground. So that presented some challenges. But, he held his own with Jackson, that's for sure. And he's done that most of the year. And, he's in a rich vein of form. So that's, when you've got a really good ruckman, that certainly helps clearances.
8: Hey Gary, we focus on the here and now because that's the world that we live in. But if you actually go back 2 or 3 years, Sam Mitchell, someone you know very well, made some really tough list decisions and sort of stripped back the list, and everyone thought, oh, gee, that's going to leave them down the bottom for a while. But it's actually ushered in this next generation of stars of Hawthorn, and it has them contending for a premiership in a few weeks' time. That's a tough call to make, but it seems like Hawthorn's always been willing to make those tough decisions, and you've probably been at the forefront of a few of those going back to your time with the club too.
9: Yeah, look, it's a fine balancing act, when you're list managing. A lot will depend on the strength of the drafts coming up, and, you do get an idea because you're watching, you're watching like under 15s, you're watching under 16s, so you're getting a picture of what the drafts are going to look like in 3 or 4 years' time, and, you can say, looks like it's going to be a deep draft. It'll be, there's some good talent coming through. There's some good key positioners. There's some good small forwards. There's good, running players in the midfield, in and unders. And So you base your theories and plan ahead well in advance, and you look at your own list to say, well, who's in the twilight of their careers? Who do we think is going to become our future A or B grade players on this list now? And you know, it's just not based on one list. And because we've got Tassie coming in, and we'll take get a lot of concessions in the draft, probably in a couple of years' time, those drafts are going to be a bit thinner because the Tassie is just going to get so many picks. So, yeah, you've got to work all that out as well.
5: When we've seen, Hawthorn focus on these senior players like Battlebeak, and sometimes it takes the focus away of the development of their young guys. It seems as though that's something they do very well.
9: Yeah, well, they've got a really good system with Box Hill. They've been very good partner with Hawthorn in the VFL, and that helps if you've got great relationships and you include. It's just not a breeding ground. Relationships have to work both ways, and Hawthorn and Box Hill have worked that relationship very well over many years, and that certainly helps. If you've got a partner that appreciates the relationship, not all Victorian clubs and VFL club alignments work as well as Hawthorn and Box Hill. There's a lot of angst that goes on, and that doesn't help things. But it certainly has settled things, and they've developed.

0: Hodge was available and selected. And now his young son, Cooper, has picked Hawthorn over Brisbane as far as a selection choice in his draft year. So another generation of Hodge is going to walk through the four walls.
1: It's great to see, yeah. It's, you know, Hodgie was such a brilliant player and, you know, in the end, leader. And, great to see it now. Makes me feel a bit old, but his son's coming through, and it's terrific. So everyone's very pleased.
0: If I ask you to go back to when Luke was the first selection in that super draft in 2001, I mean, there was Judd, there was Ball, there's so many great players who came out of that draft. What were you weighing up with Luke? I mean, you can't argue you made the right decision with the CV he put together, but what were you weighing up when all those young stars were available and you decided to take Luke with pick one back in 01?
1: Yeah, well, there was a lot of things, you know. We just felt the improvement in Luke, there was going to be so much improvement. A little bit like Jordan Lewis when we picked him ahead of a few others, midfielders, but they had so much improvement in their body because, with all due respect, they were a bit chubby and probably hadn't worked as hard and just lived on and played footy on their natural footy ability. So you always feel that coming into a full-time football environment, they will get better. And they will improve, and you know, a fitter and stronger player with more endurance, with the undoubted skills, they're the sort of crystal ball things you have to look at. And Chris Judd was a star, and there was a lot of stars in that particular draft. But we just felt a country kid, you know, who was a bit chubby and whatever, who had just unbelievable footy talent, was going to improve more.
2: We saw probably nearly the perfect game from Hawthorn last week. Can they maintain it? Are you confident that they can keep that up? Because it was just extraordinary.
1: Yeah, look, it was one of the better final team performances I've seen in a long time. And to have to do it away against a team that hadn't been beaten there all year, you know, that really stands up. Look, that's the challenge. That's the challenge of finals, because you just don't win one game to win a grand final. You have to be strong, you know, for the whole period of those finals, and each week presents a new challenge, and you have to get yourself up. And this time of year, sometimes hard players, you know, get a bit sore and have to play with some sort of issue and push through it. That's the real challenge, and that's the challenge for any team playing in finals, is to back up great performances. So, it's a challenge. But I look, the way that they played and the care they had for each other, and the way that they shared it as a team, that's what wins finals. So, whether it's Brisbane or Adelaide as the next opponent, they'll have to bring their best again.
0: Gary, before we let you go, Alistair Clarkson, the events at the last week, he's someone you know very well. He's a wonderful figure in the game's history, four-time premiership coach. It didn't quite work out at North Melbourne. But are you surprised with how his exit was handled at the Roos and some of the character assassination on the way out?
1: Yeah, look, that really did surprise me. I thought, regardless of their decision, North could have been far more gentler and used far better language around who has been a wonderful servant for football, not just for Hawthorn, and he's been a great servant for footy. And I was pretty shocked with and particularly with Todd Viney, who's been one of his best mates. That must have really hurt. I'll be interested to see. I don't think Alistair will take any prisoners with Todd, that's for sure, in future friendships. But, it wasn't good, and it wasn't a good look, and North should have done it far better.
0: Do you think he'll be staying involved in football once the dust settles? Do you think there's another role, whether it's coaching again or whether there's an off-field role for Clarko? Can you see him staying involved in the game?

0: That I'm not sure of. You know, Clarko's very good in being in charge. He doesn't like really taking direction. He likes to do it his way, and as a head coach, that's fine. Now, whether that he can transfer into an off-field role where he will have to take some directions and have empathy with a senior coach, and or whether he gets an AFL position somewhere in a promotional, only time will tell. But I think for Alistair at the moment, he'll be very disappointed. He'll just need a bit of time away just to reflect and see, and that might be in a year or so, or a year or two. So I don't think he'll be financially destitute, and he'll be able to do that for a few years just to find out what he wants to do.
1: I'm sure he'll be involved somewhere in the game, but what a contribution, particularly at the Hawks. Gary, same could be said for you. Thanks for your time this morning as Hawthorn chases another flag and a memorable win here in Perth last week. Always great to have you on the show.
0: Thanks, Jacob. Thanks, Wayne.
1: That's Gary Bakanara, Hawthorn champion, most premierships by a West Australian-born footballer, VFL, AFL football, four flags with the Hawks. And if you grew up a Hawks fan, you grew up in the 80s, you were spoiled. There's a previous few generations of Hawthorn fans who didn't see the success, but if you're born anywhere after about 1975, you've seen nothing but premiership glory, and you could be about to see another one. It's remarkable what they do as a club. They're just in the business of winning premierships.
2: Oh, they're very good, and they've set it up very well. You know, it's taken about 3 or 4 years, I suppose, for Mitchell to sort of get them back to where they are. But I'll go back to the point. I mean, they nearly played the perfect game the other day, and it's going to be extremely hard to repeat something like that. And teams will be really ready for what they've got there now. So, yeah, no. Well, they nearly treat it like a grand final. They were talking about Wolfie time. They're going to do the preparation that went into it. They know it was just one of those ones you lose, you're out. Well, not out. They just, you know, it was going to make things very, very difficult. But extraordinary game of football. So can they do it again?
1: We'll find out in a fortnight. Yes, I reckon they've probably got Brisbane waiting. But we'll see if Adelaide can throw a spanner in the works before that. News time. When we return, Brad Hogg is going to join us. We're going to chat cricket with the great man, maybe a bit of race car driving as well. And we'll chat to Mark Brayshaw a bit more about Alistair Clarkson's departure.
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1: The sun is up. The sun is shining. It's a beautiful morning here in the west, and great to have you with us as part of the day here on Sport FM. It's the 8th of September, 0429 913 913 to join us on the text. You can call to 9418 7700. If you hear off the text, I need to do some digging on this. John Townsend would be the man best qualified to answer. Question, if Fremantle lose this Thursday night, what players from Peel will be ineligible to play in the grand final due to not playing enough games? I need to do some digging on the exact list, but I'll try and come back to that, listener.
2: How many do they have to play to get qualified?
1: Pretty sure it's 5 across the year, and there's a certain element of those that have to be played after a certain round, so they can't have played, you know, the first 4 games and then the rest of the season in the AFL and come back. But at the moment, they can pick any, I think. This weekend, of course, Peel aren't playing, so it's not really a factor. But if they get to the grand final and Fremantle win, well, then clearly the ability to play whoever you want. There's no qualification. We know that Daniel Bandy told us they'll play 14, no more than that, despite the fact they can under the rules. But yes, they can play anyone they want on the Dockers list that isn't selected at AFL level if the team is playing on the same weekend. Hey, guys, if only McWalter could make the hard calls on West Coast Premiership players like King. Duggan and Cole wouldn't be on any other AFL list. I think King was probably the man over McWalter. John of Jandakot. Word was Stephen King, you think he had a medical episode when he went to actually present, and that held him up, and they decided to overlook him in the end. He just, unfortunately, circumstances. But what I would say, would West Coast give Stephen King the autonomy that Melbourne have to make those hard calls?
2: Yeah, the other thing I think you've got to look at is that you've got to look what you've got to replace it with. And I don't think West Coast have got much. You know, you look at their waffle team, that it's so difficult because you can't just go out and get, you know, from a draft, because that's just as big a gamble. I think King had confidence that what he'd had in, I don't know who their VFL team is or whatever, that he had a number of players that can take the spot.
1: Casey.
2: Yeah. You know, and you can't just get rid of five of them at once. Yes. Well, he got moved on three. But, you know, I think you've got to make sure that you've got something to replace it with before you just throw the baby out with the bathwater and, you know.
1: No, completely agree. And they developed some of those younger players. They had good draft selections. You think of a Harvey Langford, a Xavier Lindsay, a Daniel Turner was waiting in the wings, and we probably didn't know how good he was.
2: They were nearly ready-made AFL players waiting.
1: Yeah.
2: You know, so, but you couldn't say that if you looked at the West Coast Eagles reserve side. You couldn't say that, oh, no, we've got these guys that could take... No, bloody hell, you can't. I mean, how bad the senior blokes are going.
1: Yeah. This year was a genuine improvement from the Waffle team. They nearly made the finals, but they need to continue to develop their talent. And that has been an issue at West Coast for a while. If time allows at this hour, we might play the Sharad Wellingham comments. We didn't get to them yesterday.
2: No, I haven't heard that.
1: But, gee, they're very, very strong from a former player. Morning, boys. Gary said it perfectly on Freo last night on 360. Freo did the proverbial in the bed. Chris Fagan also said it perfectly yesterday. He told his players to get ready for Sydney, and apparently they couldn't get it in their heads. Well said. Yeah, Chris Fagan was scathing post-match, basically said that his players turned up expecting that they'd got the Swans already, that their outs were going to make it too difficult. No, we're dual reigning premiers, we'll get this done. And, gee, Sydney were good. That was an outstanding performance. Sean in Adderdale, off the text. So I assume, Sean, you missed the start of the show, and that's okay if you did, because it's available as a podcast, sportfm.com.au. Hey, boys, I would have thought after the Swans had the biggest against the odds victory in AFL Finals history, they might have deserved a bit more airtime. I heard more about the Manning Rippers. Are the Swans now premiership favourites? We did talk about the Swans off the top today, Sean, and Charlie Curnow, Logan McDonald, and the sad news around Callum Mills, who's out with an ACL. So I'll direct you to the start of today's show when it's available as a podcast a little bit later. 0429 913 913 is the text. 9418 7700 is the open line. What have the development coaches been doing at the Eagles since 2018? That's a valid question. Valid question regarding the Eagles and their lack of development. There's been a perfect storm. There was injury, and then, you know, some senior players retired. Were they best equipped to handle those retirements? I'm not going to make excuses, because I think the Eagles' development's been very poor. It's been well below AFL standard. But no one expected Jeremy McGovern to have to retire suddenly, Brad Shepherd and a few others. And that changes everything, because they're the kind of players that are very hard to replace. So there's reasons why, but ultimately it still hasn't been good enough from the key people at West Coast to develop their talent. And that's why they sit where they do. Speaking of talent, wasn't our next guest a talent when he had the ball in his hand? He's probably still playing cricket somewhere. I don't think he's officially retired. But Wayne has some information regarding another sporting career he might be about to start. Brad Hogg is with us, a former Australian, West Australian cricket great, a favourite with the Perth Scorchers in the early years of the Big Bash. He joins us here on Sports Breakfast. Morning, Bradley.
4: Good morning, guys. How are we going?
1: We're well. Now, first things first, you would have been in the crowd, I imagine, watching the Dockers Thursday night. That was a bit of a Docker shocker.
4: That was a little bit of a Docker shocker. But look, at the end of the day, they've had a good run this year. And just leading into the finals, they just started to lose their way a little bit. But look, there's a bit of fan mania here in WA. They're all over the papers. It's Flag Fremantle or Flag Mantle. I just think sometimes you can get a little bit ahead of ourselves. And look, all they need to do is just get back and play game plan or their game plan and back their game plan and just try and find holes in the opposition when they're playing that game plan. I'll just put it back to I remember a team meeting one day where we were in IPL, and MS Dhoni, how to bowl Yorkers to him. Don't bowl wide Yorkers to him. But then, you bowl wide Yorkers to him. But someone said, I don't like bowling wide Yorkers. I'm going to have to attack him at his strength. And he did it and got him out. So, you know, you played a role or a game plan all year. You just got to back it, play it, and just find the weaknesses in the opposition's defence. So I think they're good enough to go through and get to the final and win it still.
2: All right. What about Australia? Going to South Africa? Are they going to be good enough to win over there? What have you thought of the 16-man squad?
4: Look, those sticking with Marnus Labuschagne, I think that number three position is still a little bit hectic in the decision making of the selectors. I'd like to see Inglis have a go at number three. I think he's a man that can bat in all positions in any form of the cricket. He's shown that with West Australia that he's been able to play under pressure in all positions. So I think they're going to have to make that move sooner than later. Cooper Connolly, yes, they've got big aspirations for him. He made 100 over in Bangladesh opening the batting, and George Bailey's talking about him, but I'd rather see him down the lower order if he's going to get a go at Test level rather than put him in that number three.
1: And what about Matt Cunnaman? I think we're all a little surprised. So we saw the Australia A squads announced last week to India, and Cunnaman's name wasn't there, which raised a few eyebrows. The reason for that is in the Australian Test squad for South Africa. You've played a fair bit of cricket in South Africa, I think of a World Cup in 2003. Is there a role in Test cricket for a left-arm orthodox spinner in South Africa?
4: Yeah, look, I think you've got to send a spinner over there to back up Nathan Lyon. I think Nathan Lyon's done a fantastic job, but he's had a few calf injuries of late. But also, South Africa have got a fair list in their batting lineup of right-handers. So if they go with that, well, sometimes you just might make that move and play the left-handed spinner. And wickets over there, you don't know what you're going to get out at the present moment as well. So I think Australia are right in doing that, picking two spinners to go over the squad. But if I'm looking at fast bowlers, last time we chatted when we talked about the squad of against Bangladesh, we're talking about fast bowlers. You've got Nisa and Boland still in there. Look, they've got wonderful careers, but there's a young O'Neill, Fergus O'Neill at the moment, who's averaging 18 in first class cricket. He's doing well over in England. He's in that Australia A squad. Why aren't they looking at someone like that, a little bit of youth to go over to South Africa as well? Because he's picking up wickets at a good strike rate at the present moment. So while he's in form, get him in there.
1: It's interesting. Yeah, I don't mind that. I think he's a future Australian Test player, and there's talk about his speed. There seems a real emphasis, Brad, on genuine pace. But I think Nisa and Boland have shown that if you've got genuine skill, pace isn't necessarily an asset you need in Test cricket. Is that fair?
4: That is fair. That is fair. Totally agree with you. But at the end of the day, you've got to look to the future as well. And that Australian squad, you've got Hazelwood, who's in the 35-year-old bracket, Cummins, 33, few injuries there, Starks, 36. So you've got to try and weasel a young bowler in there now around that experience. They're even talking about Billy Stanlake joining the squad over there as well for the Test series, for the one-day series. And I think that's really a backward step. He's hardly played any first-class cricket, so O'Neill would be the pick for me.
1: Yeah, his record very good in first-class cricket. First Test series in South Africa since the famous one in 2018, or infamous one, back in 2018 with the ball tampering saga. South African crowds can be quite unforgiving, Brad. They can be quite volatile. I don't know if you've got any experience with that as a player, but what sort of treatment do you think the Australians will get over there from the locals?
4: Oh, look, the South Africans will definitely get into the Australians, but I'll play for the Cape Cobras over there. They are absolutely fantastic people, and they do love their sport. And when you get them on side and you play good sport and competitive sport, they really enjoy that as well. But they're very vocal and get right behind their local team. So expect a little bit of rivalry there.
2: All right, we've got the one-day series prior to that. Do you think Australia will battle with that? The South Africans have been pretty damn good over the last 12 months.
4: Sorry, I didn't hear you there, Wayne. You've cut out.
2: We'll start that again. What do you think about the ODI series? We've got that first of all. Australia up against South Africa. South Africa have been very good in the last 12 months. What about the Australians?
4: Yeah, look, I think South Africa are one of those teams where they've got good depth. They've got a great batting lineup up the top of the order. They've really got a good top four, but they've also got good all rounders in that middle order of Jansen and Bosch that can really add that depth with batting and also ball. So that gives them options there, and that's where Australia are going to be put under pressure against South Africa, both in the Test series and the one day series. But I like the Australian one day side. I really like Nathan Ellis in that lineup. I think he's really shown that he can bowl with a new ball, but he's also a prominent death bowler. I think he's probably the key. Cooper Collins done well in Bangladesh, so I'll be looking forward to seeing how he's going over there. But I just think with South Africa, I just think they've probably got a better white ball team than Australia at the moment. I think it's going to be a very good series.
1: You think Cooper Connolly stays at the top and opens the batting? That's where he batted in Bangladesh with some success. Do you think he just stays there now, or they continue to experiment?
4: Look, I think they'll keep Mitchell Marsh up there with, and probably go with Travis Head and have Cooper Connolly bat down the order. I think you've got to go with your strength. I think it's great that you've got an opportunity to show the world what you can do. And I still remember Rahul Dravid saying that if you can bat in the top order, you should be able to bat anywhere from 1 to 6. So Cooper Connolly's got to learn that at the present moment. You get your opportunities when someone's having a little bit of rest. He's taken that now. He's going to get an opportunity batting somewhere else where Mitchell Marsh and Travis Head are back.
2: I'm interested to see Quinton de Kock and David Miller picked for South Africa in their one-day squad. I mean, they've opted out of central contracts and they've still been selected. It's a sign of the times a little bit, isn't it? Do you agree with it all?
4: Yeah, look, I think when it comes to white ball cricket, I think, de Kock and Miller have served South Africa well. I look at someone like Mitchell Starc, who's put so much into test cricket at the present moment. If he went down that white ball path, well, you've got to reward him now, 36, not 56. So, look, at some time, players are going to make that decision. So, for me, they're the best white ball players. Why not pick them in that squad? And I was looking at a stat the other day, Wayne, which is quite interesting. You know, Australia have probably got nearly 700,000 people playing cricket here. South Africa have probably got, I think, only 170,000 that are listed at that level. So different populations. So South Africa probably don't have the depth that we have. So why wouldn't you go down there and pick the likes of de Kock and Miller as well? They're very dominant in white ball cricket. Probably better players in white ball cricket than test cricket as well.
1: Yep, and a home World Cup coming up next year, so that's a bit of a carrot for those players. Brad Hogg's with us, chatting Australia's upcoming tour of South Africa. They also play Zimbabwe, Brad. That series only starts in a few days, so that's a bit of a precursor, white ball, before that tour of South Africa. Think back to 2003. Probably the greatest ball you've ever bowled. I'll let you a bit of self-indulgence here. Andy Flower was probably the greatest player of spin produced out of Zimbabwe, one of the greatest players of spin full stop. In the 2003 World Cup, you bowled him with a wrong'un. It still pops up on my social media reels from time to time. Is that the best ball you've ever bowled?
4: Jacob, it wasn't a wrong'un. It was a flipper.
1: Oh, flipper. No. Sorry, there we go.
2: Yeah.
1: I didn't pick it either.
4: No, well, that's an interesting one, that one. That was probably the moment in the World Cup for me that the team thought, right, okay, well, we can cover Shane Warne there because Shane had to leave the tour early. So, yeah, it was a bit of a moment in that series. That's going back a long time. But the series after there that we went there, I didn't do too well. Well, I reckon, but after getting Flower out, Big Nort came out and smashed 50, quickfire 50, and probably smashed 30 off about two overs of me after that, and put me back in my place. So it was an interesting game of highs and lows, that one, for me.
1: Life of a spin bowler.
2: All right. Yeah. Now, I've heard people calling you Max lately. I'm not sure what that's about. Then I realise it must be Max Verstappen. Are you suddenly gone into the rev head? You're going the Targa West.
4: I'm going in the Targa West. What actually happened there is there's some family friends. There's three students who went to school with my daughter that are in go-karts, and they got together and built a car together, and we're meant to be racing a 36-hour race this weekend. They needed two extra drivers, so one of the kids' dads is mates with me, and they tried to weasel me into it. So there was myself and the my mates with four young kids that have put this car together. Three of them are students that went with my daughter. One's a brother of one of the other kids in that group. And we're meant to race a 36-hour race this weekend. That's been cancelled. But Terry Mann, who's a member of the WACA, and Ross Tapper, who runs the Tarmac West, is a member as well, tried to get me involved. So I've been lured into the Tarmac West. But I can't go any quicker than 110 kilometres an hour, Wayne.
2: I saw that. It's more like a time thing for you, isn't it? It's not like you're in the rally part of it. You've got to go 215K and you've got to get there as close to a time set. Is that right? Is that how it works?
4: Yeah, that's exactly right. I think there's four or five divisions, and I'm part of a team, and we're trying to win that team event. So my mission is to get right on the time slot. But I think you have different stages. So there's five stages each day that you do. I don't think you go for any more than a half an hour. I'm not quite sure yet. So I've got to get the rules and regulations. But at the end of the day,
2: it's getting the rules.
4: It's good that they've got that limitations for novice such as me or young people that want to get into such events. And I've been speaking to a few people. I think Brad Hodge has done it over in Victoria and absolutely enjoyed the experience. So it's fortunate that we can get those experiences. Still at a,
2: have to get a special
4: a young
2: license.
4: Age of 55.
2: Do you have to get a special license? Have you failed that?
4: No, I didn't fail that. So, with the young crew that I've we're meant to race up in Barbagallo with the 36 hours, I've been up there, done a couple of laps in their car up there. The last one I did, I put the car in a bit of a spin. So don't tell the car owners of Tarmac West that my last lap of Barbagallo, I put it in a bit of a spin. But look, at the end of the day, it's a little bit of fun, but it's in safe regulations as well, so I'm not putting myself in too much danger.
1: Very good. Well, it sounds like a great experience. And
2: about the other people you put in danger. Well, that's what worries me.
4: Well, I'm worried about my co-driver, that's all. He's the one that's, as we go past, and we've got to keep left on the road. Well, he's the one closest to the tree, so I'm a bit worried about him, but he's got me in line.
1: I'll have to get you back on and talk about it once it's been completed, Brad. Sounds like a really exciting opportunity. Hey, just before we let you go, the privatisation of the BBL's progressing, and I'm not sure how closely you've been involved with WA cricket side of things. It doesn't quite sound like all the states are on board yet, but we're getting closer to having everyone on side. It seems inevitable, and the Scorchers are headed to India to play the Renegades in the first game of the BBL this season, Brad. Has your view changed at all, having been involved in some of these discussions around privatisation? Where do you sit with it?
4: Where do I sit with it? Where I sit is that you've got to make sure that you have everything covered and have good governance, should I say. And you know, if you go down that path and you've got to let other people in the or other foxes in the hen house, you got to make sure you've got the rules, regulations, and your boundaries set. So there's still a lot of work to be done, and we've got to move forward cautiously and make sure we do the best thing for Australian cricket moving forward. And, you know, don't worry too much about the rest of the world. Worry about our own backyard, what we can do better. And I think we've let things slip over the last 3 or 4 years. We're talking about squads out at the present moment. And, we're looking for a number three batsman to replace Marnus Labuschagne at the present moment. And we don't have anyone over there that has been filling that role in first-class cricket. So I think there's bigger things that we've got to worry about rather than privatisation at the present moment, making sure that we get our programs right over here to develop better cricketers.
2: All right, Friday week, of course, is the first of the one-dayers for WA. There'll be a lot of blokes away. We're going to see a bit of a new-look side, I would have thought.
4: Yeah, definitely, and I think that's one thing that Cade Harvey and the crew have done down at West Australian Cricket. They've done a fantastic job over the last 5-6 years of putting brilliant squads together. Bo Casson now, he's got the role of Adam Voges to develop those players coming through. And I think that's one thing that West Australian cricket can be proud of, and that's Adam Voges and Cade Harvey at the present moment for developing so many players that have represented Australia over the last 14 years. I mean, the last 10 years, and that's something that we pride ourselves on and want to keep moving forward in the future. So I think, I think there's promising signs there, and there's some good young talent coming through. So let's back the young crew coming through, and that's what it's all about. While players are playing for Australia, give opportunities to other players that are coming through in first-class cricket, and we'll stand up. Don't worry about that. We've got good depth and good leadership down there.
1: Look forward to seeing WA cricket back at the Wacker, a new-look Wacker with the redeveloped northern end of the ground. Hey Brad, thanks for your time this morning. Always a pleasure to chat, and let's hope it's a good tour of South Africa coming up for our Aussies.
4: Yeah, let's hope it's a good, exciting, close tour, and good for cricket moving forward. Thanks very much, guys, and go Dockers. Come on, Dockers, on the weekend.
1: Come on, Freo. We need them to get off the canvas after the disappointment of last week. Brad Hogg, he's been a passionate Dockers man probably since day dot, knowing Hoggy, and he'll be there, I have no doubt, to watch the Dockers play the Cats on Friday night at Optus Stadium. 0429 913 913. By the way, the Perth Scorchers squad, we had the Calvin Harrison announcement last week. These are the players that are contracted currently for the forthcoming season. Adam Voges remains as coach. Ashton Agar, Marley Beardman, Cooper Conley, Aaron Hardy, Calvin Harrison, Mitch Marsh, Lance Morris, Joel Parris, Jai Richardson, Ashton Turner. Now, all of those players bar Agar, Marsh and Turner are only contracted for this year. Uncontracted. And we know Finn Allen's gone now. He's joined with the Melbourne Stars. Brody Couch, Joel Curtis, Laurie Evans, Sam Fanning, Nick Hobson likely to join the Hurricanes. Luke Holt, Josh Inglis, Bryce Jackson, David Payne and Corey Roccacioli. They're all uncontracted at this stage. Still looking for either a new deal with the Scorchers or looking elsewhere.
2: See, the Inglis thing is that he'll be so tied up with Australian cricket, I would have thought that he's going to be playing most forms of the game. So it might be difficult. Mitch, I don't know what availability he'd have, because that's where the Test series are played, I suppose. So.
1: Yeah, they're off to India straight after the home summer. So he might be available. I don't think we'll see him play another Test. He's retired from first-class cricket, so you'd suggest he's not selectable in that format. By the way, today's 20 years ago to the day that we lost a legend of racing. Peter Brock passed away here in Perth in a crash.
2: Hoggy's not listening.
1: No.
2: Not the time to bring that up, I thought.
1: He's gone. He's off the line now. I waited. But what a sad loss that was. A couple of days after Steve Irwin passed, a couple of great Australians left us back in 2006. We're off to a break. We'll return with your calls, 9418 7700. A few minutes away from being joined by our next guest, Mark Brayshaw. Such an involvement in the game as a player, administrator. He has sons dominating on a footy field still these days. Andy Brayshaw to play for the Dockers Friday night. Hamish Brayshaw still alive for the Royals as they head to Claremont Oval. Gee, the loyalties will be tested this week for Mark. He's a Claremont Premiership player and he'll have to cheer on his son playing for East Perth against Claremont. And word was that he was all decked out in Royals gear for the game last week against Perth, sitting there at Lathlane. So I wonder where the loyalties will be. I'm sure he'll be happy either way. Either his son's into a grand final or the team that he played for in a premiership will be through to meet Peel. 0429 913 913. If you'd like to join us on the text, you can call to 9418 7700. Mentioned this yesterday and time didn't allow us to play it, but I wanted to play it today. This is courtesy of ABC and Sports Talk. Former Collingwood Premiership player Sharad Wellingham. He played for the Eagles as well in a grand final in 2015 that they lost to Hawthorn. He's doing a fair bit of media work these days. He's also involved in the talent pathway space. But this was Sharad Wellingham on his former club West Coast and their malaise over the last few years.
5: I feel like West Coast have become so complacent because they've got a lot of off-field success as a business and they've got a lot of things that they're doing right when it comes to making money. And I feel like that's where their focus is. And they're not aggressive, they're not ruthless, and the invisible board's definitely a factor. I feel there's the potential for West Coast to develop into an Essendon because they keep going back to the same people who've done stuff at the club. They're really comfortable in their appointments of really high up positions. And these are people who've done amazing things for the footy club and have made a huge impact. But that's a long time ago and they need fresh invigorating. And we spoke to Elizabeth Gaines and it was my question about how are they going to invigorate and be innovative. And that's, I don't feel that coming from the football club at the moment. And yeah, the Owies and Jagger Smith one really grinds my gears because it was a terrible decision and I think it was Clark who made it and hasn't been, you know, held accountable to that decision. And there is zero swag that comes out of West Coast, and I think the fact that they're conservative and vanilla is where they're sitting at the moment, and I don't know where the change is going to come from. They're like, yes, you want to have good people and be of sound culture, but you've got to have some ruthlessness and I don't know, the word will escape me, but it's mongrel and, you know, venom from players. And I feel like there's nothing that sounds like that and feels like that that's coming from the footy club at the moment.
1: So that was Jared Wellingham on Sports Talk on Saturday. Quite damning in his assessment of the West Coast Eagles. Look, you could say harsh, but you could also say fair. Because this is a club that since midway through 2021 has won less than 20 games in a professional sporting competition. This isn't, you know, this isn't gin thirds. This is AFL football. And the Eagles' winning percentage is worse than Fitzroy's last 5 years. And they were broke. And that's essentially why they ended their time in the competition. They weren't winning either, but they were broke. The Eagles aren't broke. And this is part of the problem, Wayne, is that West Coast will sit there in their ivory tower and say, oh, no, we're going well. You know, we've got lots of money. Sponsors are still here, there and everywhere. OK, we're not winning, but that's OK. You know, you can't always win flags. We haven't won full stop for 5 years.
2: And to be truthful, that's the first time I've heard someone like that be that's been involved or whatever. Be truthful about the thing. A lot of people are too scared because, you know, they might miss out on something or they'll be banned for doing something or, you know what I mean? And that's the control that's been there, you know, over media and things like that. People have been a little bit reticent just to make those comments because there are ramifications that happen to them. And now, you know, they've got to be upfront. It's got to a stage. And the things that he said about putting the same people in roles and bringing back other people and, you know, and just not making the tough decisions, it's still looking that. And to be fair, they've looked after their own, you know, West Coast for a long period of time. But maybe that's not what's needed in the club at the moment. Maybe it needs a burst from people outside and that come in and haven't got this loyalty, maybe that's not the word, but you feel as though, you know, we've got to do the right thing by the club. By doing what they think is the right thing is not the right thing at the moment. And I think that's what Sharon said there, is that they've got to bring someone in and make the decisions that is actually going to make the difference to the footy team.
1: Since 2022, West Coast has won 15 games of AFL football. That's five full seasons completed. They've won 15 games. That's unacceptable in any professional sporting competition, let alone AFL. Now, you can look at all the reasons as to why, but ultimately that's not good enough, and that's a poor reflection on a club that never used to accept losing full stop. Now losing is not just accepted, it's almost expected the way that they go, oh, we were competitive today, only lost by 4 goals. That's okay. Well, an older West Coast wouldn't have put up with that.
2: Well, if you're on the stock market and you had a business that was running it like that and the board's making decisions not making decisions and not making changes, surely you'd be getting a little bit upset if you're, you know, in that regard. So why should it be any different in this?
1: Absolutely. Yeah, and where are these board members? You know, Elizabeth Gaines is the chair. I can't remember the last time I heard from her. Don Pike's the CEO, and Don's a recognisable figure in WA football, terrific player, had a pretty good coaching journey as well. But as a CEO, and clearly business has been a part of his life, his father, we know, was a pretty famous figure as well, but that doesn't guarantee you to be a great chief executive because of all of that. And look, the jury's still out on a lot of people there at the football club and what they're doing at the moment. And okay, there was talk last year that the Eagles had their best and fairest the night that Freo played Gold Coast. And a massive cheer went up when the Suns won around the room. Well, I'd still prefer to be Fremantle playing an elimination final than be sitting at the Best and Fairest cheering on my crosstown rival getting beaten in a final. So that probably tells you where the Eagles have got to as a club. Yeah, finals was expected, accepted, and now the bar has been set very low. And the fear is, as was mentioned there, you get to a place like Essendon, you just never get out of that malaise. You're just permanently stuck in that position. And let's hope for West Coast fans, Freo fans won't mind if they stay down there, but for West Coast fans, something needs to change. Tough decisions need to be made, and yeah, some kahunas, Wayne, need to be shown.
2: Yeah. I mean, that's WA sport. We've got to... us against them. You know, you've got to have that attitude. You've got to fight for it, you know. And all we're just hoping now, I think, from a state is that the Dockers can turn it around again this week and, you know, have a win and continue on and bring something.
1: Let's hope so. Hey, we're off to a break because Mark Brayshaw is going to join us on the other side. You know, it's a thing or two about boards and footy clubs. He'll join us. We'll chat about Alistair Clarkson's departure and how the Brayshaw clan's going. Indeed it is, on a beautiful spring morning here in the west, in the run to 8 o'clock. Mark Brayshaw about to join us. Next hour, Ben Hancock, who's already a dual Peel Premiership player. He's a win away from becoming a triple Peel Thunder Premiership player with their qualification for the grand final on the weekend. Connor Blakely, Blakely's breakdown to join us, and Ollie County's a man in form. Make sure you listen in to Ollie's tips for the trots tonight, coming up a little bit later on. But let's welcome a member of the famous Brayshaw family, Mark Brayshaw, a terrific sportsman himself, has sired sons who've gone on to great things in the AFL competition. I'm sure he was as shocked as we all were by Alistair Clarkson's sudden moving on from the North Melbourne Football Club last week, a club close to Mark's heart. He joins us here on Sports Breakfast this morning. Morning, Mark.
6: Yes, good morning, gents.
1: Gee, it's,
6: and what a river it is, too. I'm at the overlooking Rottnest Island. Just had a swim. You can probably hear the waves in the background. It's spring. Good time of year, isn't it?
1: Absolutely. You've picked a good time to head west, Mark. I know you were here over the weekend. We might get to that. But I think you were overseas when the news broke around Alistair Clarkson. What sort of a shock was it to hear about a good friend of yours and someone you know well getting the boot from North?
6: Oh, it was a... yeah, that's a very good word. It was shocking. I had absolutely no expectation that that would happen. And, yes, I was in Scotland with my second son, Angus, and we got up early to get the plane home, and my phone was full of all the messages. So I don't think there was anybody in outside North Melbourne's inner sanctum that had any feel for this. That it was underscores how brutal the senior coaching in the AFL ranks can be. And, yeah, the next question is an interesting one. It would appear, judging by the media conference, that club feel as though they need to be a bit more contemporary and perhaps are looking for a younger coach, but that's not, you know, that's not easy either. So yeah, it was a shock, and I think there's all eyes in the industry are on the club because it was, well, in part because of some of the words that were spoken at a media conference, but also because you're talking about a club that was on the rise and you know, the best coach in the modern era just got knifed when nobody saw it coming. So it's a funny old game, isn't it?
2: There's never an easy way to do it, but is there? You know, when there's a coach there. But just the way it was handled, in the words, how could it have been done better? I mean, because sometimes we see, you know, a coach sacked and, you know, they don't really give a reason. And I suppose this time they were up front. I mean, there's a balance maybe.
6: Yeah, I agree. I do agree. You need to explain, well, especially when the graph was on the way up. Club's won 9 games. I just announced a favourite son's son wants to come, has picked North Melbourne, you know, and everybody knew it would be within the inner sanctum, knew that it would be a surprise. So, yes, you do have to give the supporters something, and particularly in these circumstances. But I personally thought it was, it overstepped the mark, and it was, you know, I thought he was treated a bit shabbily in the media conference, and every coach that gets the flick, you know, there are problems, otherwise they don't go. So, of course, there's a game plan. There's a challenge to the game plan, which, you know, I mean, the thing that I found interesting, Wayne, was that notwithstanding the game plan being apparently with holes in it and outdated, we won 9 games this year, and that was up from the previous year. So every club changes and fixes and amends its game plan over summer and, in fact, during the year. So, look, there must have been a lot more to it than the game plan, because it was good enough to improve this season. And I don't see why, you couldn't have just said, look, the game plan's not good enough, fix it. So there's more to it, and that I'm very pleased didn't find its way into the arena, because it seemed to me a bit too simple, albeit pretty rough, to criticise the game plan. So, I ran the Coaches Association, as some of your listeners might know, and you do get an insight into this part of it, and it's very nasty. All the coaches, and Alistair's been around long enough to know this, they all realise that it's inevitable that they're going to get the flick, but it doesn't make it any easier for themselves, for their families, and their friends, and I know a lot of North people aren't happy. So, and this is something that's true, I reckon, of all sports. The players get on with it really quickly. They're already thinking about who's next, and the cycle will go on. So that's where I'm thinking about now. What's the right fit, and how are they going to go about getting the next coach?
1: Mark, you mentioned CEO of the AFL Coaches Association. You've been CEO of an AFL club as well. You understand how these processes work. The CEO, Jen Watt, wasn't there. She wasn't in the room when the sacking was announced. It was Dr. Sonia Hood, who's the chair, and Todd Viney, who's the head of football. Should the CEO have been in the room for an announcement like that?
6: Well, this is a tiny, trivial thing, and I think it should have been the president only. And, this is the sort of thing. The boards have got a couple of responsibilities at footy club, hiring a CEO, and they are very, typically very, very, very involved in the hiring and firing of the coach. And I think this was an opportunity for the president to have delivered the message. And in fact, I've spoken to my brother James, who was president of North when our CEO left and Danny Lely resigned, and he alone handled the media. And look, he's an experienced media person, I suppose you could say, but yeah, I thought it was an opportunity that really the president should have dealt with, and a little bit less expansive. But at the end of the day, I think the North people I'm talking to now are more interested in who's next. So that's the focus, and boy, it's a big appointment.
2: Now, you mentioned already the brutality of the industry, I suppose, in the way of coaches, and most of the supporters will say, yeah, okay, it's gone, and then they don't even think of it. But I'm sure you, as a mate, the well-being of Clarkson himself, he's had that racial issue, issue that came up that I'm sure just shattered him there, and then something like this. So what support does someone like that get?
6: Yeah, it's a really good point. Not a lot is the answer, other than for his family and his friends. And I'm on the wrong side of the continent to be doing a lot of it. I've had a chat to him. I'm glad you highlighted the Hawthorn racism report, which was a very traumatic period of time. I just want to say one thing about that, just because I can. When I ran the Coaches Association, every coach was trying to find an Aboriginal coach to get on their ranks. And Xavier Clark was one of very, very few and a highly regarded ripper bloke. Who knows where he'll end up in his own career. He, after a long time at Richmond, he left, could have gone to 17 rivals, and he went to North Melbourne. The North Melbourne captain, Jai Simpkin, is an Indigenous man. And it was very, very difficult to square the circle. There's no possible way those two things would have happened if Alistair was a virulent racist. And the same goes for Brisbane. I mean, I can anyway, shut my eyes and just see, Charlie Cameron. It wouldn't be possible for him to have a bigger smile on his face. And lots of Indigenous guys have made a big impact up at Brisbane under Fagan. And we all know there's a little group within the AFL community. The Aboriginal players are all mates. You only have to look at the game. They talk to one another. There's a jungle drum that beats. It is utterly... It's ludicrous to suggest that Clarkson and Fagan could have switched on and off a racist button and that those events would have happened. So it was a very, very traumatic period. In my opinion, it was a... I'm very pleased the AFL exonerated them, but it was tough for both of them. There's not a lot of support. The coaches are very stoic. When I was running the CEO, Coaches Association, we would always offer support and never, ever got accepted. I remember talking to one coach's wife who said, you know, that the coach said he was okay, but in fact he wasn't. And, yeah, it's really hard. It's very, very difficult. In Alistair's case, he's got good mates and a wonderful family. So, you know, I'm going over there at the end of the month and I'll take a dollar or two off him on the golf course. But, yeah, it just takes time. It's tough.
1: Yeah, and we feel for him because he is a great figure in the game. What he did at Hawthorn, I mean, and Jason Dunstall appointed him amongst others in that board. They made a bold call at the time and he vindicated that with his four premierships. It's finished on a sad note at North Melbourne. My hope is, Mark, he isn't lost to the game because a mind like that, someone who's done what he's done, shouldn't be lost to football. Are you fearful that the way this has all been handled, the way it's finished, that he may step away from AFL football completely from here?
6: Yes. Yeah, I'd be very surprised if he... comes back. Yeah, I think it's over. And that's not such a bad thing. There's lots of people coaching and in administering and playing that have been a beneficiary of his leadership and coaching. And I think it's, if he doesn't come back into the game and he's got lots of other things to offer and there's a big wide world out there. You know, a lot of people are in the footy system and then get spread out and realise, oh, wow, you know, there's more to it. I remember talking to Dean lately at that stage, Danny, who said, oh, I never realised Easter was so much fun. You know, there's 4 days off and it's an unrelenting cycle. It's a wonderful industry, really good people. But there's a big wide world outside it. And my hunch is that's the next step for Alistair will be outside footy.
2: Talking about good people, there was a terrific article a couple of weeks in the Sunday Times about, we call it a dynasty now, the Brayshaw dynasty, with the old man and that. And how's he going? And, yeah, it was a terrific article.
6: Well, yeah, somebody sent it to me too. It was, it was very nice, very, very generous. And, so here's the story. We had a weekend, a Father's Day. There's now 4 generations of firstborn Brayshaws. Pop, me, my elder son William, and Oliver Brayshaw. So there was a really good little photo of the 4 of us. And so his focus is on the Dockers and his great-grandson and his mum, and his wife, sorry, Joan. So look, it's a fabulous time of year. Bloody Dockers need to lift. But he's, both of them are loving their great-grandson. And yes, yeah, it was a very nice article. A little bit over the top, I thought.
1: Well, Ian's contribution in itself is remarkable, and then to think what you and James and your children have now gone on to do is just spectacular. So it's a credit to all of you. But I don't know if you were here in time for the Dockers game Thursday night, but I do know for a fact you were spotted wearing East Perth gear at Lathlane on Saturday, Mark. How much did that hurt you as a proud Claremont person?
6: Yeah, look. I said that, yes, I was at Lathlane and I will be at Claremont Oval. I don't think I'm going to wear that hideous blue and black cap. But blood's thicker than water, so I'll be barracking for number 22. Look, it was a cracking game of footy in stark contrast to the Thursday night's game. And the boys have grown up with the constables over in Melbourne, and Charlie is captain of the Demons, kicked this beautiful running goal with only seconds to go or maybe a minute to go, put him in front, and it looked like it was all over. And then number 2 from the Royals, his name escapes me, right in front of me, in front of all the Demons fans, kicked this unbelievable... Eddie Betts would have been happy with it. And, it was a great game of footy and off to Claremont Oval this week, so... Yeah, I can't wait. I've got a million mates at Claremont, of course, so I might be a bit discreet and stay on the other side of the ground. But yeah, it's just something about spring and September, isn't it? It's a great time of year.
1: It certainly is, and yeah, East Perth have had a remarkable run. It was Sam Van Diemen's, that young man's name, who kicked that goal,
6: him.
1: And yeah, they'll be remembered forever. But someone who's played in a premiership for Claremont, I can't imagine that there's too much love for East Perth. It's just, as you mentioned, it's just the bloodlines that's got you supporting East Perth.
6: Yeah, I'll tell you what else. Hamish told me to have a look at a young boy. I forget his name. Walsh, I think, is his name. Big, tall...
2: Axel.
6: ...kid. Yeah, Axel Walsh. And apparently the Tassie Devils are sizing him up. Well, he caught my eye. He reminded me a lot of the King twins. I've mentioned the boys were schooled in Victoria, Max and Ben King are very good friends, particularly of Andrew. And I saw those two lads play schoolboy footy, and I never, ever, they never looked clumsy. There's a lot of tall, skinny kids look like they've got to grow into themselves, but the King twins look very athletic, and so does this young fellow. I believe he's only 17. Moves gracefully, kicks the ball well, and he reminded me of the King boys. So he's one to watch. But he's going to have his work cut. Well, they'll have their work cut out. I don't know the outcome, but Scott Jones might miss. He had a collision with a Perth player who was taken off. So Hamish was not certain about whether Scotty Jones plays, and there's a good ruckman at Claremont, Eastland, I think. So anyway, can't wait for that game. Looking forward to it.
1: Have you heard about Hamish's wagery as to eat a kilo or two of kangaroo meat? Has he told you about that?
6: No, he's doing something. He catches the eye with his... What's all that about? Kangaroo meat.
1: He had a wager with a colleague in media about the Roos would win 10 games, and they had to win that last one at the SCG, and they lost. So they finished with 9. Yeah. And either Will Schofield was going to have to grow a Viking beard, or Hamish was going to have to eat kilos of kangaroo meat. So I think it's the latter, unfortunately. So just prepare yourself for that.
6: Yeah, okay. Well, thanks for the heads up.
1: on that note, Mark, enjoy the beautiful West Australian weather while you're here. Thanks for your time this morning, certainly under difficult circumstances with Clarko's departure, but hopefully we can find a way to keep him in footy. Thanks for your time.
6: You're very welcome. Take care.
1: That's Mark Brayshaw joining us here on Sports Breakfast. Great figure, and you mentioned the family, but Mark was a very talented footballer himself, 110 games for Claremont, premiership player, and played for North in the early 90s. And went on to have a great administrative career. You didn't get to ask him about his current profession, which...
2: he's probably been over in New York, has he? Yeah. Selling it.
1: Would have made a good pretty penny, I reckon, by the... Yeah, we'll leave you to do the...
2: It's all medical.
1: It's all very much above board. But that's the industry he's in these days. So if you want to check it out, just Google it, because I'm sure it's all there available for people to find. The info on Mark's career, not the product itself. We're off to a break. When we return, we're going to chat with Ben Hancock, Peel Thunder premiership player, premiership captain back in 2024. He's passed the reins on now to Jack Sears, but a win in a couple of Sundays' time, and he's a triple premiership player. He is a local. The Warnbra Junior Footy Club is where it all started for Ben, and he could be about to become a three-time premiership player. Ben Hancock to join us, games record holder, after the news. Great chat with Mark Brayshaw. 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A passionate defence of Alistair Clarkson. The racism saga was discussed, but also his time at North Melbourne. And clearly, Mark has a great understanding. I'm an administrator. He was the CEO of the AFL Coaches Association, but also CEO of Richmond in the early 2000s, a playing experience as well. So has many different hats that he's worn over his time in the game. If you want to listen back to that chat, sportfm.com.au. G'day, fellas. This is Matt of Hammersley. Sharad Wellingham is arguably a fantastic snapshot of what's been wrong with the Eagles over the recent years. He was a useless acquisition at the time from memory who offered nothing. It'd be like Adam Simpson throwing rocks at the club. Go Dockers, says Matt from Hammersley. Wellingham came over with much fanfare. There's no doubt about that. He didn't help himself. He fell off a trampoline after a few refreshments and hurt his ankle, and that set him back in his first pre-season. Missed the first few games, but I think he did play some solid football at different times. And he's gone on to have an impact in the coaching space already. So it might be slightly harsh on Sharad, I think. But Matt from Hammersley is the one throwing rocks there rather than Adam Simpson. One listener asked, where was the North Melbourne CEO when Clarkson sacking was announced? I mentioned that to Mark Brayshaw, who said that it was the president who should be fronting the media to handle that kind of circumstance. Todd Viney was an interesting choice to partner Dr. Sonia Hood at that press conference, and certainly copped some criticism because of it. 0429 913 913 in this last hour of the show. Ben Hancock standing by. He's about to join us from Peel Thunder. They're a win away from another premiership. Amazing to think that this club that a decade ago hadn't won a flag, hadn't won a final heading into 2016, and now they're on the cusp of a fourth flag. So Ben Hancock's been a big part of this club and its rise up the ladder over the years. He'll join us in a moment. Connor Blakely to join us, our former teammate of Ben's at different times at Peel. He'll join us for Blakely's breakdown in Ollie County in fine tipping form to join us too. But now let's chat to the first team through to the grand final.
7: We are the Thunder, and football is the game.
1: Simon, you're feeling for our next guest. Ben Hancock joins us here on Sports Breakfast. This will be his fourth Waffle Grand Final. He's won a couple and he's hoping to make it three premierships. And equally, his great mate, Blair Bell, is the most successful Peel Thunder premiership player in their history. He joins us here on Sports Breakfast. Morning, Ben.
7: Morning, how are we going?
1: Well, thanks for your time this morning. Has it sunk in yet, Ben, that you're in another grand final in a couple of weeks, or is it still very process-driven? You're just one foot in front of the other?
7: Yeah, we've had a little bit of time now to sort of reflect on the win. And, you know, we'll enjoy these next couple of weeks. You know, grand finals don't come around too often, as everyone knows, and they're very hard to win. So, you know, the message to the group is just to enjoy this next couple of weeks and soak everything in, because, you know, it may be the only chance that some boys get.
1: Well, you're no stranger to grand final day, and you've done it different ways, haven't you? I mean, there's the straight entrance, you win the second semi, and then there's a long way round as well. Talk us through the emotions this time around. I mean, you lost your last couple of home and away games, but a good, solid performance over Claremont at the weekend.
7: Yeah, we spoke about, especially after the South Fremantle loss, the last game of the year, we sort of spoke about, you know, when we don't get our process right and we don't play to our roles and structures, that, you know, we'll get found.

0: get that arm wrestle back on our terms and get the game going the way we wanted to.
1: What's the lead up now? You've got the break. How does the program look?
0: Yeah, so clearly we have the weekend off. We'll train Tuesday, Thursday. I think we'll go up to Coburn on Saturday and train with the Freo cohort that don't get a game with the Fremantle side. So just to build that extra bond, we try and get trainings with them as much as we can throughout the year at times. It's pretty difficult to do so. So whenever we get the chance, we love to do that and connect even stronger. So we'll do that this weekend and then, sort of flow into the grand final week and, just really delve into whoever comes out on top this weekend.
2: Ben, you missed most of last year with an ACL injury. Was there ever a fear that you wouldn't get back at any stage last year, even over the pre-season this time around?
0: I was always confident I'd get back. I don't think I'm at the level that I once was, with age and obviously the knee and stuff like that, but I'm happy just to play a role within the team and help us, get to where we want to be and, definitely in the latter stages of my career. And my plan or my goal when I did my knee was sort of, try and really push for round one this year. And luckily I was able to do that. It's actually the first time since 2021 that I've played every game in the year. So real credit to Meg Fraser, our head of S&C and our entire S&C and physio staff for giving me a great program and getting me through that rehab process and getting me back out on the park.
2: You must be very proud of that, Ben. I mean, yourself too, to do the rehab, do the work. You've turned 30 and often a lot of players say it can become a bit more of a challenge and you've got a young family as well. So to play every game and get through the season to a grand final, you must be very proud of yourself and the work you've done.
0: Oh, yeah, super proud. At times I've had my moments throughout the year. It's actually pretty emotional talking about it, but just my ability to get back and, everyone loves playing the game that plays it, so just to be back out there with my mates and, enjoying playing, my last year or last couple of years, so just to go out there and enjoy my footy and, enjoy my family time and run around with my little daughter and got another little one on the way in the off-season, so my hands are going to be full, but, I'm just enjoying every moment.
1: I don't know, the fitness of your side looks pretty good, but what about Corey Tregenza? He's been out round 17, I think it is. How's he looking, and is he someone that could just slot straight back in?
0: Yeah, it's going to be an interesting one. I've hoped to be a coach at the selection panel, but he had a bit of a mishap at his school, hurt his ankle and had a surgery on it. So I think the aim is obviously grand final day, and I think he went for his first run on the weekend and pulled up pretty well. So we'll see how he goes over the next couple of weeks and, I'm sure he'll be pushing to put his hand up for selection.
2: He did play in the flag in 24, so he is a premiership player already, but no doubt driven by the chance of becoming a dual premiership player. Sean Hunter suffered a nasty, it was a collarbone shoulder on the weekend. Have you heard any more about that injury?
0: Yeah, I think it was a real nasty one. I think he actually snapped a couple of bones in his wrist or forearm. Mm. So unfortunately for him, he's been a great part of our side and he brings a lot of grunt and, really attacks the contest hard. So it was really sad to see him go down. But, that's our process, our next man up mentality, and whoever comes in will fill that role, no doubt.
2: Well, on that, a young guy by the name of Darcy Wills, he's been battling away in your reserve side, which made finals this year. But all of a sudden, a couple of injuries late in the year, you mentioned Tregenza and Aidan Riddle's been out as well, and he's come in and he hasn't looked out of place. Just a word on him and his development.
0: Yeah, absolutely. Reedy spoke about just before he made his debut that he's been right on the edge probably the few weeks leading up to his debut. So he just sort of had to bide his time and luckily enough an opportunity came his way. He's really grabbed that with both hands. He's kicked a couple of goals and just his ferocity in the contest. He had 10 tackles on the weekend and a couple of them would be crocodile rolls, so I wouldn't want to get tackled by him. He's a big boy, but yeah, his pressure and his presence on the field is absolutely outstanding for such a young bloke.
2: And Jaron Carr's development this year, he's on the Dockers books, he's a father-son, and obviously that comes with a bit of pressure, but he seems to have really developed this season. His numbers have been really good over the last probably 6 to 8 weeks. How have you seen his development?
0: Yeah, quite astronomical. He was sort of in and out. I think he played a couple of reserves games earlier in the year, so to see his development throughout this year has been amazing. He played a few reserves games last year as well, and to see his growth and obviously his development throughout the year, it's been super, and obviously super important for us.

0: played a fantastic role on the weekend on the wing, and you know, he can go wing, he can go inside, he's a very capable player. So he's got a great overhead mark, and he's really been utilising that the last few weeks, which has been awesome to see.
1: Ben Hancock, the voice you're hearing, games record holder at Peel, former premiership captain. He's handed the reins over to Jack Sears, and they're in another grand final. They'll play the winner of the prelim, Claremont East Perth, coming up this weekend at Optus Stadium Sunday week. You mentioned you're in the twilight, Ben, of a long and outstanding career. Have you given any thought beyond this year, or just get through the grand final and then make a decision?
0: Yeah, I think throughout the year I did. I've been talking to my wife a fair bit about it. I don't know, see out the next couple of weeks. Obviously really enjoy this moment. As I said earlier, they don't come around too often, so it's kind of what we play footy for, and I'm just really enjoying it at the moment. But, that decision will probably come in the off-season. As I said, I've got another little one on the way, so that may play a part in it as well. But, I'm just really focused on winning with the team, and hopefully holding another Premiership Cup up would be absolutely amazing. So I'm just going to enjoy it and embrace it.
2: Is the result what will sway you if you win, so you go out on another note, or is it just other aspects?
0: It definitely may do. I think it definitely may do. I'm obviously very up in the air at the moment. It's probably a flip of the coin whether I go again. But I think if we do win it, it could sway me one way or the other. But, as I said, I'll just enjoy playing, enjoy this next couple of weeks, and embrace being out on the big dance, and hopefully play well, and hopefully we play well as a collective.
1: And you will equal Blair Bell as the most successful Peel Thunder player in the history. And you two are great friends, and he finished on a premiership note back in 24. So there'd be some nice symmetry if that's how it all finishes.
0: Yeah, that would be awesome. Obviously, he's a great mate of mine, and we had such a great journey together. So to see him go out the way he did was absolutely awesome. And, as I said, take it one step at a time. But, hopefully that can be the case for sure.
1: Hey, I was thinking, we're watching East Perth on the weekend. Van Diemen kicked a goal with the last kick of the game. And I thought, gee, there's some parallels here to 24 with Peel. Blair Bell did that, kicked the goal against Claremont, first semi-final. You go through and you rode that wave all the way to a premiership. Now, you're going to have to try and stop East Perth if they get past Claremont this week, but there could be some parallels there. It's amazing what finals momentum can do to a team, what it did for you in 24.
0: Yeah, definitely. That was an absolutely amazing goal. Definitely a great game of footy. Spew on, I didn't get to watch it, but I've got a good mate of mine, James Stoke, playing there as well. So I think you mentioned they've got a few injuries, and they've been pretty unlucky on the injury front, but they're playing with a lot of heart and a lot of grit, and that's what gets finals done. So it's going to be a cracking contest this weekend, and momentum's a funny thing in footy, so it'll be a good one. We hope they bash each other up a little bit and make our job a little bit easier on grand final day, but I'm sure it's going to be a cracking contest.
2: Well, with the experience playing both, who do you expect to get through?
0: Oh, tough one. I think either one can win, clearly. East Perth's momentum. Claremont have been such a great side all year, sitting first and second pretty much throughout the entire year. I think Claremont may get it done just purely based on the injury front that East Perth have. But, as I said, the momentum's a funny thing in footy, and it wouldn't surprise me if either one of them get up.
1: You're going to make an enemy either way with that answer, Ben. So very diplomatic, and I agree. I think either side has the capability of winning and getting through. You're a local. You've come through the system. You've had this long career. Whenever it finishes, it'll go down as one of the great careers in Peel Thunder footy. What do you say to the naysayers, Ben, who say, Peel's only been successful because of the Fremantle link and influence? What do you say to the naysayers out there?
0: We're always going to have naysayers no matter what. We've had it since we've joined the competition, so people don't like change, and they don't like the way that, when we're winning, everyone has a cry, but, when we're losing, you don't hear Bo Peep about it. So it's a bit of a funny one. We don't really buy into it. We just go about our business. But our local talent is the one that really stands up. You look at our 2024 side compared to this year, and, we've got that core group of players like your Jack Sears, Scotty Tuia, LJ Hewitt, that type of core group of players coming through. And they won a Colts flag in, I think it was 2021 or 2022. So, they know what it takes to play on the big stage, and we're really talented locally as well. So, the Freo players we get, yes, they do help, but majority of them don't play AFL at all throughout the year. So, not much I can say to them, but, we believe in our local talent and the way we go about it.
1: How significant was it your reserves played finals this year? It's only the second time in club history that's happened. How important do you think that's been to your rise up the league ladder this year?
0: Yeah, huge result. I mean, as I said, 21 years since we last played reserves finals. First time in club history that both grades have been in the finals. So it was a great achievement for the boys. Unfortunately, they probably got found out on game day how much it takes to win finals, but it's an absolute great experience for them, and just the vibe around the whole playing group was absolutely incredible. And you know, everyone really enjoyed it, and everyone was up and about, and it was just like I was super happy for the club. Obviously, my time, I've never seen the reserves play finals. The last couple of years they've been really close, but just haven't quite got there. And this year to be able to get there was such an achievement, and you know, it's going to hold the reserve squad in really good stead going forward.
1: Ben, do you find out how many mates you have at a time like this? You've qualified for a grand final. Do you start getting a few messages about tickets and, you know, can you get us a box? Is there any, you get any messages of that nature at this time of year when you've made a grand final?
0: Oh, absolutely. I had a couple of my best mates asking for a box already, but, we'll sort that out over this coming week. And it's probably one of the biggest distractions come grand final week. Everyone's asking, how do we get tickets? Where do we get them from? So, we'll just play that out by the week, and I'm sure the club will come up with a few ticket sales and stuff like that. So, we'll just focus on the game and, you know, try and take those distractions out of play as quick as we can.
1: Well, the good news is you qualify at the earliest opportunity, so you can sort that out this week and let the footy take care of itself on grand final week. Ben, enjoy the break and the opportunity that lies ahead to become a triple premiership player. Good luck in a couple of weeks. Thanks for your time.
0: Awesome, guys. Thanks for having me. Cheers.
1: That's Ben Hancock. Former skipper, he handed the reins over to Jack Sears, and Jack Sears could join him as a premiership captain in a couple of weeks. They're going to be a formidable opponent. They're going to be very difficult to beat, no doubt about that. I do think whoever gets there will give themselves a good chance. I mean, they'll have momentum, whether it's East Perth, clearly, or Claremont, because they'll be coming off winning form heading in, but Peel will be rested. There'll be Dockers players here, there and everywhere, and their local contingent as well, which we've highlighted in this chat, will also play a key role. So they're ideally positioned, Peel. It won't be a popular premiership from outside the four walls down there at Lane Group Stadium, but certainly can't argue with their performance across the year. They've been a dominant club.
2: And, you know, you look at some of the names that were in the best on the weekend. They weren't a lot of Dockers, you know. They were some of the locals, and the point that Ben was making is that they're the ones that have lifted this year. So, I think we've got to accept that as well. So
1: I really like some of their locals. I mean, Scott Tui he's only a diminutive figure, but he's in and under. He wins the hard ball. LJ Hewitt's a great role player. Before his injury, Sean Hunter had a really good year as well. Jack Sears is a great versatile player. Yeah, they've got a really strong core of local guys, and yeah, I think it was fair that Ben pointed that out. 0429 913 913 is the SMS. You can call to 9418 7700. Kinga, thank you for this backhander. I probably deserve this. Earlier on in the show, we're talking about West Coast, and Kinga says that was a bit harsh on the Gingin thirds, comparing them with the Eagles, Jacob. The only comparison should be, Kinga, and you know this as well as I do, because he's a great Gingin man, is that the Gingin side is known in the Mortlock Football League, Wayne, as the Gingin Eagles. That's the only comparison that should be made. Spent 2 years broadcasting the Mortlock Footy League in my formative years, and only nice things to say about the Gingin people and the people in that region, full stop. Dalwallinu, Kalingari, 2J, Gamaling, Wongan, Balladue. There's some great clubs out there, and I thoroughly enjoyed my time involved in that competition and wish everyone the best out there. There's probably grand final week this week, I'd imagine.
2: Would be. Yeah, there'd be a few country. Well, that Geraldton's got it, didn't it? That's the Great Northern.
1: And I'm sure I've met Kinga on occasion. So, Kinga, that was not a broadside. It was just the only team I could think of at short notice. So, thank you for the rightful backhander clip regarding the Gingin Eagles. Very strong club. Stephen Hills played for them in recent years. Don't know if he played this year. But lovely location too, north of Perth, at Gingin. Right, let's clear a break, because on the other side, it's time for Blakely's Breakdown, which now has a new station sponsor. It's thanks to FCT Surface Cleaning, professional cleaning for every surface, every time. Connor's got plenty to talk us through as part of that segment. And don't miss Ollie County at the end of the show. 3 from 3 last week. He's in form. So have your pen and paper at the ready, and do it responsibly, of course. But Ollie coming up before we finish here on Sports Breakfast. We're back after this. Final half half-hour of Sports Breakfast. We've just hit 8.30 on this Tuesday morning, the 8th of September. Great to have you with us. 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Sports Breakfast, thanks to SKG Radiology and Cedar College WA. Well, we mentioned the best and fairest a little bit earlier, the Eagles' best and fairest. Harley Reid won, and deservedly so, from Jake Waterman and Tim Kelly. Probably the remarkable feat in that best and fairest count was that Milan Murdoch, who was added to the squad in the second week of March, finished fourth. So you think that he had no pre-season, he didn't know he was an AFL player until a week or two before the season, and he ran fourth in a best and fairest. That either says the Eagles probably are having a few players there that aren't impacting AFL footy, or probably more accurately, there's a few recruiters who have egg on their face. That's a remarkable effort.
2: It is a remarkable effort, isn't it? And I suppose it's a bit damning to the others that are there.
1: Agree.
2: Really, that someone can come in and have an influence like that, that the coaches see that he's making the effort and doing all the things that they're asking for, and guys that have been in the system for a number of years are just not. So to me, it's an indictment in a way. Of what's there.
1: Yep.
2: You know, I'm not belittling his you know, getting fourth either, but it doesn't bode well for what's below.
1: Well, I probably had him top 10. I didn't have him fourth, but just shows you the role that he played. At the start of the year, I thought, well, if he plays a game, it'd be a great effort, coming in at the last minute and, you know, maybe give him a crack at it in the back half of the year. He played 20 games, he averaged 17 disposals and basically averaged a goal a game. So,
3: he deserved it.
1: Yeah.
2: He deserved it, but I'm just saying that it's not a good sign that he's come in and, you know, jumped over those people as quick. I said McCarthy did it when he came in, I suppose. Yeah. So that was, again.
1: Yeah. Marcus Herbert will be top 10 next year.
2: Yep.
1: So, yeah, maybe their mid-season and SSP recruiting has been better than their drafts over recent times. Our man Brady Hoff finished fifth too, so congratulations to Brady. Blakely's breakdown, up now.
4: First, it's time for Blakely's Breakdown.
1: Indeed it is, and this segment is now brought to you by station sponsor FCT Surface Cleaning, professional cleaning for every surface, every time, and we welcome former Docker Connor Blakely, who joins us here on the show. Morning, Connor.
5: Morning, Wayne. Morning, Joe. How are we going?
1: Well. This is a great time of year. You love to be involved, don't you, as a footballer in particular, but spring has sprung, cricket season's not far away. I know in your day job, your vocation these days, you'd be very busy, but it's a beautiful time of year, isn't it?
5: Yeah, it definitely is. It's something about it with, you know, generally better weather, as you said, in springtime, and finals are around, and, sort of every player that playing various sports, you want to be still playing at this time of year. So, it's exciting times, and obviously there's lots of results that have happened at various levels in the AFL and Waffle, and it's shaping up to be a very good next couple of weeks.
1: Can't wait. Frio players, as soon as that final siren sounded, they would have been chomping at the bit to get back out there this week and right the wrongs. If that loss to Hawthorn, it was a Docker shocker. Connor, how do you reflect on the loss to the Hawks and to the Dockers bounce back?
5: Yeah, no doubt. You said it very well. Like, the thing about, like, and obviously everyone saw the results and how it went down, and credit to Hawthorn with the way they went about it, and you can tell from the get-go they were on, and they brought a ferocity at the football and the contest that Freo couldn't match. And yeah, I think the thing that I was sort of thinking about and reflecting on it is, you know, despite obviously every single Fremantle fan would have been pretty devastated with how the year went and then how that game went, knowing that there was a home prelim on the line, that no doubt the players themselves would have been feeling just as bad as any diehard supporter as well. And no doubt that there's going to be a lot of guys that are very, very keen to get back out there, and no better way to, you know, get back out there and then play a home semi-final. And you know, it's not an arrogance thing. It's just the ego of any sporting person, any individual, where there's going to be a lot of guys that are very eager to just to make amends and to put their best step forward. And you know, if the same, you know, sort of effort comes out on Friday night, unfortunately that's going to be their season done. And I'd be very surprised if there isn't a big response from the playing group, and that doesn't guarantee a win, like, regardless of the result itself. Like, I'd be very surprised if it's not a far better performance that they put out there collectively, and there'll be a lot of individuals that are wanting to improve and perform on that big stage of finals football. And yeah, from my own personal opinion, I've got no doubt that across the board, the team are going to respond and respond in a big way.
2: What about the Hawks? You know, they were really hyped up for this game. You know, we talked about Wolfie time and all that sort of stuff. They played near the perfect game. Is that something you can continue? How difficult it is? They've got a break now, you know. How do you think they'll cope from here on in?
5: Yeah, I mean, like, their performance is as good as any finals performance, especially that week. And you know, you look at how they went about it, and they were just so dog-hungry and ready for it from the get-go. And yeah, their mindset going in and just the way that they prepped, they obviously did everything that they needed to do, and they're very clear with their roles and how they're well drilled. So yeah, as you said, they've got the week off now, so it's probably a bit of a unique one in the sense that, you know, they would have been hoping to win, but obviously going in as the underdogs, and then now they've got a home prelim at the G, and they've got the week off. So yeah, they'll be doing similarly to what Sydney would be doing, in the sense of they'll have probably a bigger training session this coming weekend, and then just roll into the next week as per usual. And everyone knows that there's more on the line. People talk about, you know, it's just another treat it like another game, and I don't really think that is all that true anymore. And especially, like, there's nothing wrong with, you know, hyping the team up and realising, look, there's a massive opportunity here, and they're now one win away from making the grand final. So yeah, if they play anywhere near what they did against Freo in the prelim, you can't really see them losing that, and then they're into the grand final. So they've got, you know, firepower across the board, and they're pretty much at full strength now. So yeah, they're in a super, and they've had the last couple of years where they've played finals consistently, and they obviously haven't made it to the final or the grand final, but they've got a core group that's got a fair bit of experience in finals now as well, which is definitely helping them.
2: You mentioned there about hyping up a training session, and just a question without notice, that with what occurred during the week with the AFL saying, you know, the physical contact at training now, as to, you know, they've got to, well, not allowed to have it, or that it'll be monitored. How does that sort of stand with you as a footballer? What difference is that going to make? And I suppose, how does it affect preparation?
5: It's a difficult one, because obviously it's a very physical sport, and that's a big part and parcel of, you know, the game that we love to play. And so there's got to have to be an element of training where there is that physical contact, and I'm not too sure what the ins and outs of how they're going to control that and whatnot. But I would say that, there'd be still, you know, some significant periods of time in pre-season and during training where you do need to go full contact, and, you know, even before any of the big sort of changes with the concussion protocol and different bits and pieces, like, it was never at training, like, told to you to, you know, tackle dangerously and sling people and your teammates. Like, it's always spoken about at interclubs and those sorts of things, just to look after each other and, you know, tackle firm but fair. And I think most players are pretty pretty reasonable with that, and whatever way this may go with controlling how much contact that is, I'm not too sure. But yeah, it's an interesting one, because we obviously want to protect the head, and there's a lot more study and research coming out about the impact that multiple, and it doesn't have to be the big concussions, it can just be multiple head knocks over a long period of time, and what that can do. So I think it's a good thing. It's just how it's going to be policed is a different thing.
1: Hey, Connor, what about Sydney's win? I mean, Hawthorn's win was magnificent, but Sydney without some key players, and they lost another one with Callum Mills going down early, to beat Brisbane, the dual reigning premiers, and not just beat them, they dominated them over the four quarters. That's got to be one of the greatest finals wins by any club, let alone Sydney.
5: Massively, yeah. It was kind of like the sleeping giant of everything that's gone on. With Sydney, people, lots of people had
3: written them off, and probably the majority of the AFL community have written them off. And you know, things like this, they played so well throughout the year, and they got the top four spot, and they were only one win away from hosting that prelim final, and that's what they've done now. So I think you can very, very much galvanise a group. And I've said to a few people as well, it's not as if the players that are coming in are poor players, like they don't know what they're doing, like they're clearly on AFL list, and you rejig the team and make some tweaks, which clearly they have, and say someone like a Rowbottom who usually plays a little bit more forward when, say, like a Chad Warner and Heaney are in the team, like he's then able to go into the midfield, and he, you know, had a magnificent role in Lachie Neale and was able to get a fair bit of the footy as well, and you look at Sheldrick and other guys like that. So it's never like a zero-sum game in the sense, like, you're always going to lose a bit from, you know, the two of your top five and, you know, five of your starting players coming out. But then there's great opportunity, and I always think to the guys that are chomping at the bit to get in and to play, and clearly they had some players that were waiting in the wings and performed really well. So I'm surprised by how much they won, but I'm not necessarily surprised that they actually won. But, yeah, they're another one that, you know, there's obviously a lot going on behind the scenes and off-field for them, but I think from the outside looking in, I think they've really simplified it for their playing group in terms of, you know, what opportunity they have at hand right now.
2: It's an interesting fixture this weekend with the Dockers and Brisbane. Both, sometimes we get caught up that the side below that wins, and in this case Adelaide and Geelong, we forget that what the Dockers and Brisbane have done, and we sort of say, oh, well, the others come in. And do you see that sort of occurring here, that both will respond and really hopefully show the form that they have?
3: Yeah, like I said before, I think I'd be very surprised if they both teams, yeah, don't respond in a strong way. Like, does that mean they'll both win? Like, not necessarily. Like, you flip a coin with so many of these different games that go on, and, yeah, we all love to predict and say what we think is going to happen, but no one knows, you know, the old Ross Lyon of, you know, he would say that he doesn't have his crystal ball and sort of use that every now and then. It's like, I don't really have a crystal ball on what's going to happen, and people can pretend and say that they've got all the answers of things that are going to happen. And I think that's the really good thing about sport, is that it's unscripted and you just don't know what's going to happen. So, yeah, like I said before, I think with Fremantle, like, I've got no doubt that they're going to respond in a really good way. And clearly Geelong have had a lot of experience come finals time. So it's going to be a challenging game, and hopefully it's a really good contest. And then so the same with Brisbane as well. You know, they're playing at home. They're against Adelaide, who have a fair bit of form now. And so they're doing well, and they're quite a good team. They've got a fair bit to play for as well, with Tex Walker's last year and different bits and pieces. So it's really shaping up. You know, these next 3 weeks, you've got the semi-finals, and they talk about the prelim being the fans' weekend of football as well. So it's going to be electric. And I think looking at the teams that are left, it probably is the best six teams in the competition that are left. So, looking at this group of teams, I think it's really anyone's game.
1: Yeah, crazy that teams 7 to 10, including the wild card, are all out. And we do have the top six at the end of the home and away, the final six teams left in the finals. Connor Blakely's with us for Blakely's Breakdown. 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What about the Waffle over the weekend? Peel Thunder, a club that you won a premiership for, they're through to another grand final and couldn't have got much better than Perth and East Perth at Lathlane.
3: Yeah, I was having a listen a little bit before to Mark Brayshaw talking about the final sort of minute with Constable kicking the goal on the run and then Van Diemen kicking that goal. And, yeah, watching it back and just looking at the scores throughout the day and then seeing how many times, I think, for the change, the scoreline change, or the who was winning changed about five, six times, I think, in that last quarter. So, yeah, it was a great game of football, and Perth will be feeling it, you know, going out in straight sets. So no team wants to do that, and sometimes it does happen, but you can see how much they've improved over the last few years. They'll be wishing that they'll still play, but obviously East Perth are in a fair bit of form and might get a few players back this weekend as well, and Claremont have been pretty good across the board all year. And then my old boys, Peel, just making another grand final as well, which is great for them and the club. And like Benny Hancock was saying before, there's a lot of local guys that have really stepped up this year. So, you know, it's easy to say and talk about the alignments and what that brings, but I think, you know, it's a testament to a lot of local guys that are performing really well at Peel.
2: All right, US Open, I know you like that. No Aussies to follow, but who do you like from here on in?
3: I guess it's disappointing in the sense that there's no Aussies, and it's a bit of a not a great one for Australia, but you look at, you know, Novak got knocked out fairly early as well. So, you know, you got the next generation coming through, all the guys that have won a lot, like, you know, Sinner and Alcaraz have won a lot in the last few years, and I think it's showing that tennis itself, especially on the men's side, that it continues to bring about new winners and people that are stepping up to the plate. So it's pretty open, and I think, you know, someone like an Alcaraz who has done fairly well there before, he won his first ever Grand Slam at the US Open when he was quite young as well. So, he's someone that is always someone to look out for.
1: Connor, the Aussie test squad has been picked for South Africa. Marnus Labuschagne has held his spot. Was that a surprise to you?
3: It's an interesting one. Yeah, I think, you'd look at the record over the last little while now, or not even a little while, it's a few years now, and, you know, it hasn't performed to the level that we were used to for a few years there. And so, I don't mind it. I think, you know, the fact that he has done fairly well there in the past, especially in the one-day side, even though he's not in the one-day squads, I think, it's that long couple of series coming up, and, you know, Coop Connolly's come in, which is awesome to see, and a couple other changes. So it's not wholesale changes, which I don't think it's ever going to be, and Wayne, you could probably speak to it a bit more as well. But I think overall it's pretty solid. But at the same time, like, I think, yeah, you obviously got to have a fair bit more resistance than what the batters have been showing for us to be able to, you know, do well over there and win a couple of test matches or draw a few and not concede too many. So it's definitely going to be a big challenge over there in the first time. Over there since the infamous one.
1: Oh, it's going to be a cracking series. I said at the start, I think this will be the best test series we see all year. Very similar conditions, Australia, South Africa. You don't go into completely foreign territory either way. I think that's why the series are so close. And yeah, the World Test Championship final was won by South Africa. So Australia's after a bit of retribution, and it should be a great series with Australia's bowling attack and, yeah, South Africa's bowling attack. But Kagiso Rabada set to miss with a hamstring injury. So he'll be missing out, but they've got plenty of depth in the fast bowling department. What's a day look like at the moment? Connor, just give our listeners to finish Blakely's breakdown this morning. What does a day look like for Connor Blakely in September?
3: In September, like, we've had some nice weather so far, so I'm able to get onto the wickets a fair bit and prepping those and getting them ready for when the next term starts. When they start cricket training outside on the practice decks and playing their games as well. So at the moment, I'm sort of squaring off the playing decks and getting all the strips sort of in line with a bit of string line and paint. So springtime's a pretty important time on the field, like, sort of transitioning. So you're doing a few renovations and bits and pieces. So it's always busy. And when days like this and weeks like this are, mid to low 20s and pretty sunny. So it's very nice out here in the sunshine.
1: Oh, we'll let you get back to it. Connor, thanks for your time this morning. Always a pleasure to have you part of the show and another award-winning segment with Blakely's Breakdown. 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
3: Thanks, boys. Thanks for having me.
1: Connor Blakely, former Docker, spent a year with the Suns. Whilst he didn't play at AFL level, he did play in a VFL premiership with the Suns, so part of history. First Gold Coast team to win a premiership at state level. And with us for Blakely's breakdown here on Sport FM, Tony of Wembley Downs asks, g'day Jacob and Wayne, just jump back in the car. Could you repeat Ollie's tips for Gloucester Park? Tony, we won't have to do that because you have walked in at the perfect time. Ollie's going to join us in just a moment here on Sports Breakfast. He's in form after 3 from 3 last week. So have the pen and paper ready and check the podcast as well if you miss it. 0429 913 913. We mentioned Milan Murdoch's fourth place finish a bit earlier in the Eagles' best and fairest. Bailey Williams finished outside the top 10. That was surprising. Agree. I had him in my top 10. I thought he had a terrific season. But for whatever reason, the coaches and those who voted in the BNF didn't rate his season as highly as some others.
2: So, I thought he'd be a name that'd be up there, wouldn't I? But I mean, it's only the last half, wasn't it?
1: Yeah, he didn't start. He didn't play every game.
2: Yeah, he didn't play a lot early.
1: Milan didn't play every game either, must be said. There weren't many that did. But, yeah, Brodie Hoff finished 5th. So it seems like the coaches and the coaches' vote, that's why a best and fairest is unique, because it's down to the perspective of the coaching staff rather than maybe the statsmen. But Brodie Hoff was a tagger during the year, played a number of different roles. He was 5th. Milan Murdoch was sort of a defensive forward. He was recognised as well. So the top 10, Harley Reid, 260 votes. Jake Waterman, 2nd, 209. Tim Kelly, 3rd, 193. Had a terrific year after a couple of sluggish seasons. Milan Murdoch, 4th, 170. Hoff, 5th, 166. McCarthy, 6th, 164. Willem Dersma, 163 in 7th. Yo, 8th, 161. Jinby, who was leading at the point that he got injured, 9th, 159. And Liam Baker, that was a surprise, 155. So that's the top 10 with no room for Bailey Williams. The voting, by the way, 5 members of the Eagles match committee each cast a maximum of 4 votes for every player per match, with a possible maximum of 20 votes in any game. Ruben Jinby won the best clubman. Willem Dersma, the emerging talent. The fan MVP went to Harley Reid. And as we know, Jake Waterman won the leading goal kicker. Matt Flynn won the waffle best and fairest for the best player in the Eagles waffle side. Bit of trade news we'll get to, but it's that time now. It's becoming a very popular segment, this one. On a Tuesday, when Ollie County joins us to find us some Tuesday Trots winners. He joins us now after 3 from 3 last week. Morning, Ollie.
6: Morning, Jacob. Yeah, no, it's good to find a few winners last week, but you're only as good as your last few, so we'll have to find a few more tonight. And hopefully we can do that in the middle of the card tonight at Gloucester Park. I've also got one for us at Redcliffe. I thought it was a little bit of a tricky card tonight at Gloucester Park, but hopefully we can find 2 there. In race 5, I thought Princess Diamond trialled up really nicely. She found the front in the early stages of the trial and she was able to lead all the way, and she won by about 15 metres there, which was a pretty big margin. So she draws gate 1 here. It's certainly not a strong race. I think she can probably lead, and if she leads, she's going to be awfully hard to run down in that race. There's certainly no superstars there. So race 5, number 1, Princess Diamond. Race 6, I think we can go with another number 1 here in Stella Major. I think this looks a reasonable each-way bet. Stella Major was good last start. Probably a little bit unlucky there at Kellerberrin when locking wheels at a crucial stage, and the horse drove hard late but just missed there. So a little bit more luck this time. If she was able to lead, I think she'd be awfully hard to catch over the short course, but certainly she also has pretty good place claims there. So if she doesn't win, we'll get our money back there on with a placing, hopefully. And then the one I had for us at Redcliffe was in race 4, I thought Highview Sadler would get a really good run in this race, potentially behind the likely leader, Vodka and Ice. The stable of Jonah Hutchinson is going terrific at the moment, so I think that looks a good way to play this, and Highview Sadler should certainly get every chance to fill a minor placing there. So for me tonight, it's Gloucester Park, race 5, number 1, race 6, number 1, still a major place, and Redcliffe, race 4, number 7, Highview Sadler to place.
1: Brilliant. Ollie, you're in good form. 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Good luck.
6: Fingers crossed. Thanks, Jacob.
1: That's Ollie County. Catch him on Friday as well as part of the Retrovision Gloucester Park preview here on Sport FM. Great listening. On a Friday, great show Friday at the Sports Connection. You've got the Retrovision Gloucester Park preview. You've got Summer and Brad Hardy bouncing off each other. And you've got Marty and Wes chatting racing for the final hour, thoroughbred racing. So always a good listen on a Friday morning. It's 5 to 9. We're off to a break. We'll come back and tidy up Sports Breakfast. I mentioned some trade news. We'll bring you that on the other side of this break. Hope you've enjoyed it this morning, Tuesday the 8th of September. Pardon the pun, but you've always got a spring in your step at this time of the year. With the month of September and the sun coming out, Wayne's chortling away in the background like he hasn't heard that one 78 times before. You enjoy that one, Wayne, eh?
2: Oh, yes, never heard that one.
1: No, well, you've heard it again. Now, a bit of trade news to finish. So Rowan Marshall has officially requested a trade. Saints Ruckman, there was talk he was trying to get out last year. He's still under contract, so St Kilda has a bit of pull here. There's a year left on his deal. You'd imagine Geelong or the Western Bulldogs. Now, Tim English is, the Dogs are staunch, they won't trade him. But if Rowan Marshall became available, which he is now, I wonder if they'd soften on that and allow Tim English to pursue other options. But he's on the market, Rowan Marshall, for a new club. Cats wanted him 12 months ago. They may get him this time around. So Geelong could add Toby Green, Zach Butters, Rowan Marshall next year, Wayne. That's a realistic possibility for the Cats. Don't know how they get it done, but they could all be Geelong players next year.
2: Yeah, that's an interesting one, isn't it?
1: How many farms have they got available down there?
2: There must be
1: a few. Zane Duzma has in the last hour informed North Melbourne that he will seek a trade to Melbourne. So he was a very high draft pick. He was picked 4 in his draft year. He has requested a trade to the Demons. So no wonder they're moving on Jack Viney. They need to find a spot for a young man, Zane Duzma, on their list. And exciting news for Collingwood and our man next door, Matt Arrowsmith. Ed Allen has signed a 4-year deal to stay with the Pies until the end of 2030. So son of Ben Allen, Fremantle inaugural captain, he has re-signed with the Pies. So no interest in returning to Perth. He will remain a Magpie. And he played some good football late in the year, and someone like Scott Penderbury, still side bottom moving on, mean more opportunities for someone of his ilk.
2: For young players there, it's opened it up a bit, hasn't it? So, yeah, exciting times.
1: So there'll be more trade-free agency news, no doubt, over the next few weeks, because there's 12 clubs that have finished their season and are now looking at what to bring in, but there's still 6 clubs left in the competition. One that remains a fascination and won't be sorted for a few weeks is Zach Bailey, who is yet to re-sign with Brisbane. There was reports over the weekend he was staying. Every second week it seems to be he's going, he's staying. It seems a back and forth, but we'll get an answer once Brisbane's season ends. Adelaide is the team most likely to lure him out of Brisbane. He is a South Australian. It's good money from both camps, so he's got a tough call coming up. As I asked Drew Jones yesterday, Wayne, maybe it's just whoever wins this weekend because they play each other. If Brisbane beat Adelaide, he might be convinced to stay. If the Crows win, he might see that the grass is greener on the other side and go back across the Nullarbor. By the way,
2: Zach Bailey Cup,
1: yes,
2: what you're saying?
1: Potentially. Yep, whoever wins gets Zach Bailey. A piece of history last night, Wayne, the McGarry Medal, which is the South Australian equivalent of the Sandover, was held over in Adelaide. And it was won by Nick Roker. So Nick Roker becomes the first player in the history of State League football to win a Sandover and a McGarry medal, which is quite a piece of history, because there's quite a few players who've eloped, gone across to South Australia, vice versa, gone across the country, and he's the first to achieve it. So congratulations to Nick. He spent 1 year with Swans and won a Sandover, and he's gone back to Norwood and won a McGarry medal.
2: Will he go to Melbourne next year and try and do the treble?
1: Do the treble? I doubt that's been done either in the VFL competition. But well done to Nick. He was lured back home and is playing as part of a very successful Norwood team in the Sandful. They're through to the grand final. Wayne, we're out of here. That's us done.
2: Good on you.
1: Thank you.
2: See you later.
1: Busy show today. Paul Bryce, Gary Buchanara, Brad Hogg, Mark Brayshaw, Ben Hancock, Connor Blakely and Ollie County. Thanks also to Matt, our hardworking producer. That's us done. We're over to the Sports Connection for the Tuesday edition. We'll catch you tomorrow. Wayne's World Famous Sports Quiz is Corey Wagner back in the Dockers fold. We'll ask him, amongst other guests. Josh Wise back with us tomorrow too, because there's an NFL season that's just a couple of days away. He'll be in Melbourne for the clash. What a clash it promises to be too. We'll talk more about that tomorrow. Enjoy the rest of your day. This has been Sports Breakfast.
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1: Chris Waterman joins us here on Sports Breakfast. He's had a bit of involvement with an amateur club of recent times, not this year, but recent times with Wembley. They're a very successful amateur club, but we know he's made his biggest impact with the West Coast Eagles, a dual premiership player. And certainly his son Jake had an excellent season that saw him finish top three in the John Worsfold medal on Friday night. Chris Waterman joins us here on Sports Breakfast. Morning, Muddy.
9: Good morning, guys.
1: How did you find that experience, Matty? You're going back a few years when you linked up with Wembley to be involved. Because, I mean, so much of your involvement's been at the highest level and then waffle level. How did you find it when you went back and had that involvement with Wembley?
9: Oh, it was interesting. It was very different from what I was used to. You have a lot of guys that take time out during the season and whatnot, but I guess that's why they play in the amateurs. There's a lot of guys that that have work commitments first and foremost, and that's why they play at the amateur level. They just can't make the commitment that that's normally required at levels above. But it was really enjoyable. Met a lot of great people there. But unfortunately, it's a sad afternoon, and couldn't get to watch the young bloke at Claremont, unfortunately.
2: Chris, in a way, it's more difficult. I mean, you've experienced coaching at a higher level in that. But when you go back there, your group, there are kids that want to go forward. There's some that are happy doing what they're doing. Others are just filling in time. You know, so as a coach, to motivate them all, it's quite difficult. I think it's quite hard in those sort of community clubs at time.
9: Much harder, Wayne. Spot on, because you know you'd rock up the training with, you know, I don't care what level of coaching you're at, you've got it in your head 24/7. You're always picking a team, and you know on Tuesday night I'd have a team in my head and get the training, and five of them couldn't play that weekend because they're off somewhere or going surfing down south or whatever. Yeah, so yeah. It was always difficult, but you just get to understand that that's why they're at that level. I'll tell you, there's plenty of guys at that level that are certainly good enough to play waffle level, but unfortunately they've chosen work ahead of everything else or what have you. So that's just the way it is, and sometimes it's difficult to get used to, but it's just what it is.
1: Hey, Matty, a big night Friday night with the John Worsfold medal, the West Coast Eagles' fairest and best. Probably no surprise that Harley Reid won it, had an excellent season, his first best and fairest, but Jake finished runner-up for his season. What was the night like? I'm sure it's great to catch up with some old friends and reminisce.
9: Yeah, it was. It was actually good to catch up with Jason Ball. I was pleasantly surprised that he was inducted as a life member, so it was all his obviously. Spent the last near on 30 years over in Sydney, so it was great to catch up with an old premiership teammate, but quite a few other people. Not much has changed. There's quite a lot of new faces around the room, but there's a lot of the similar people that were there 30 years ago when we were all playing, so it was great to catch up. And yeah, I was pleasantly surprised the young bloke got a top two spot.
1: And Harley, I mean, I think he's warming to Western Australia. He's been here for 3 years and he came out and made some comments, reckons his suspension. There was a bit of WA loading on that suspension. So it seems like he's really warming to Perth here, and maybe he's an adopted West Aussie all of a sudden.
9: Yeah, well, we know he's got a couple of years, hopefully. So, look, I think this is a very important off-season period for the club, one of the most important in its history, really, if they get it right. They just made a bit of luck with, you know, young Dev Robinson and Jimby, and, you know, Stars didn't get going early. You know, a few of those injuries all in at the same time and get this right, this off-season period right. They actually stack up as a pretty handy team on paper. They just need to have a bit of luck and hopefully get minimal injuries and have a bit of a crack at starting to move up the ladder.
1: Not true if you're across Sherrod Wellingham's comments. I know you work a fair bit on Sports Talk ABC, and his comments were quite strong on Saturday after the best and fairest Friday night around the club, and maybe a softening of standards and interest off-field with the commercial side of things rather than prioritising the on-field results and success. Have you caught up with those comments? Do you have a counter-argument, or do you share a similar view?
9: Nice and harsh and nice little whack from Shazza, but I can understand where he's probably come from. They just need to get a little bit more ruthless the way it's done. I guess you're talking about, you know, from what I was used to, was Mick and Izzy and the boys back then. They stopped at nothing to get whatever they possibly could, and I'm not sure exactly what point he was making. Was there a particular reason for it or something that's happened? But I reckon in some ways you're just saying we just need to, you know, forget the rest of the world, we're West Coast. Just dig in and get whatever you can, do whatever you can to make it to the top. And probably off-field, I guess that's what you expect. They've always had strong backing and crowds maybe have dropped a little bit. So I think there was an all-round just get back to being the ruthless club that you once were, I think.
2: Let's have a look at some of the AFL stuff that's gone, and especially Fremantle and Hawthorn. But before we ever go to Fremantle, just your opinion of Hawthorn. I mean, it was a bit of a masterclass what they put on. And can you see them being a premiership team with that type of football?
9: Oh, absolutely, Wayne. They played the perfect finals game, really. They just got all the measurements that don't require skill, really. It's about... And it always has been in the tough games is how you play the game when the ball's not in your hands. What can you do to what can you offer the team? And they all did it perfectly. You know, covered space, hit hard, tackled hard, and just made it almost impossible for Fremantle to get their game going. And that's what great teams do. It's not about what I can do when I get the footy. It's what I can do without it. So you know, they certainly are in... Well, they're going to be in the last four, Wayne, so they're at least a 25% chance. And look, they're right up there. And I've always thought they'd be the smoky come finals time because they've had a couple of hits in the last few years. So, yeah, they're going to be a good team to knock them, I reckon.
1: Yeah, premiership favourites now out of the first weekend of the finals. So Hawthorn all of a sudden firming with a couple of weeks to sit on that win over the Dockers. The flip side, Fremantle, they've got a second chance. They played Geelong, who are another finals-hardened team. What concerned you most about that performance from Fremantle, Matty?
9: Just the lack of individuals' performance, really. Just far too many didn't show up. You only need another three or four to get going, and you know that was 30 points. Normally in most modern day footy, 30's not enough, but in finals footy, it's plenty. Yeah, just needed some more individuals to show up. It just wasn't enough right across the ground. There was a couple that tried. There was a couple obviously that played really well. Clarkie and a few guys played really well, but just not enough. Everyone's pointing the finger at Tracy, but he's helped the team get into this position off his, not his own back, but done a fair bit. So I don't think young Josh should play another game like that in his life. So, yeah, just not enough all round. Jacob, I think they just need to lift and remember why they got to the number one spot in the ladder, and I think they'll hold themselves in good stead.
1: I think back to, so Geelong, the opponent, we'll talk about their win in a moment, but they played earlier in the year over here, and Geelong didn't have Bailey Smith or Tom Stewart, and they led that game for probably 2.5 quarters before Fremantle got control. They only won by 9 points, but Luke Jackson was the dominant player that night, and I know he's had a little bit to do with Mitch Edwards. He'll have to be the opponent to take down Luke Jackson or at least neutralise his impact. Does Luke Jackson loom large on this clash with the Cats this weekend?
9: Oh, he certainly does. He's another one that had a moderate game, but I wouldn't expect, again, another one, Luke, to back up a moderate game, two in a row. one thing about Mitch Edwards, he won't be too concerned about who his opponent is. He'll just play the way he knows best, and that's what he did the other night against Carlton. So, I do remember that game. If I remember rightly, Chris Scott didn't seem too perturbed after the game. He had that aura about him that I think I can get this team at the right time and with the right group of players that I can put back out there. So it'll be a tough one for Fremantle. As I said, they just got to remember why and how they got to the top in the first place and play that brand of footy they know they're capable of.
2: How important is that experience last week? Because we were looking prior to it, the number of games played in finals by each team, and Geelong was way ahead and the Dockers were right down the bottom. That experience last week, how will that affect the Fremantle players? Can they make a positive out of it? You know, that this is, okay, where we've got to be and work on that? Because do you know you're going to get it from Geelong with their finals experience?
9: Yeah, you're spot on, Clark. That's my only concern, is how much damage done mentally to a few of those guys. Can they believe that they really belong at this end of the season? Not just last week. I mean, they had a very good season last year and lost their first final. So the last two finals, they've gone in expecting to win and lost both of them. So whether it scarred them too much mentally, I'm not sure. But the bottom line is, if you want to be the premiership team, you've got to overcome these battles. So they, as I said before, and they've got to learn how to play finals, and that's pretty much with a straight bat. You can't go out there expecting to kick five and take mark of the year and so on. You've just got to go out there expecting to be hit and hit hard, and you have to give it back and stand up. You basically just got to learn to stand their ground, and hopefully if they can do that in the next, they've only got 4 days now, they can hold up, I think, against Geelong.
1: Chris Waterman's with us here on Sports Breakfast. Dual Premiership Eagle, the Dockers' season on the line now against the Cats this coming Friday night. You still confident Fremantle can win the Premiership, Muddy, having to go the long way round to September and the MCG?
9: Look, if they can get there, they certainly can, because that would mean they've had to win two pretty big games. This is the game they've got to get over, I think. They've got to get that win in their head so they know they can do it. It's not the next one or even the grand final. They've got to get the first win under their belt so they can get that belief back. Look, it's been done before. Teams have lost and come back. It stings you, and they'll be thinking, hopefully they're thinking, we lose this one, that's dipping three in finals, so... We had to do it the hard way back in 91. We had to go back to Melbourne twice and beat Geelong just to get another crack at Hawthorn. They come over and beat us, but it's doable. But you can't be worried about grand final day right here and now. You've got to think about one game, and that's the only one you've got in your mind, and that's Friday night.
2: Sydney, they're probably rolling on an emotional wave in a way, aren't they? You know, they're just using that to motivate themselves. And can they maintain it? I mean, it's just an amazing win on the weekend.
9: Well, I'm like everyone else, Clarky, I didn't see that one coming, not by the degree in which they did it. So you've got to remember that, they've lost some quality, but there's five very desperate players to come into that team that never thought this opportunity probably would come. So you're right. Is it all emotional, or are they just dog hungry? And I think a lot of them are. So they've still got a couple of other players out there. You've got Marty sitting out there in the wings, and he's probably not going to get in the way that McDonald and Kurnow played in the weekend. So there's still one or two sitting out there as well if an injury pops up, and unfortunately Mills is gone, but is that going to make them even more determined to go through this next week? So, yeah, it was an amazing win, but it just goes to show it's not the team of champions, it's the champion team.
1: And now they prepare for a home preliminary final. Most people thought they'd exit the finals with a whimper. And the question marks over Brisbane. This is not unfamiliar territory. They've often been here, but they need to win three finals in a row to claim the premiership. And that's the scenario that's in front of them again. They tease you a bit, Brisbane. They have a shocker and you think they're almost on the canvas and they find a way to get up. Should we be worried about Brisbane from here?
9: Oh, you always are. But the last 3 years they've gone very deep. I just wonder whether this last few weeks they might be just a little bit too banged up, even though they've still got some quality outside their team. You know, I've got obviously got a best interest in Jimmy Tunstall, who's again in the exact same position he's been in for the last 3 years. But there's some quality outside. Yeah, it's just a matter of whether their bodies can stack up. The Zorkos and these guys have been around a bit for pluggage, had long layoffs. You know, even Oscar Allen's been out for a fair chunk. So there's some guys out there that just aren't quite as match hardened as they normally are. But, time will tell.
1: Adelaide finally got that finals monkey off their back. They haven't won a final since 2017. And Matthew Nix, all the talk was, if he didn't win Saturday night, that he might be packing his bags. Could you understand that narrative? I mean, there's clearly been improvement over the last couple of years, Matty, but if they hadn't won on Saturday night,

0: But unfortunately, they lost Darcy, and I thought that was a team that could have gone real, real deep this year. But with Darcy out, and you know, Waitman didn't find his way back till very late. He's missed a lot of footy, but they've got a lot of talent out there. But yeah, they're a real smoky too, Adelaide. If they click, they can become that team that sneaks up on everyone.
1: How are you feeling about Claremont's premiership chances? After a gallant effort against Peel, hit the front in the third quarter, now have to do it the long way round. East Perth, a familiar finals opponent for them this Sunday in the prelim. What are you thinking about the Tigers?
0: I thought they played some pretty dumb footy on the weekend. They didn't play that great at all. They played pretty ordinary in the first quarter. And, yeah, again, some teams just leave far too much out there in finals. But Peel were very polished and had a lot of talent out there, and if I was JL, I'd be seriously thinking about Corey Wagner on the weekend. I thought he's the one that I've always admired in that team, but has a quietly low profile, but seems to get the job done from every week. I thought he was one that really stood out for me, clean and very sound under pressure. But overall, there's probably a little bit too much talent, but history shows between Claremont Field and young Aidan Riddle kicked one after siren early this year. It's generally a pretty tough game, so I'm sure if the Claremont boys can overcome their nemesis, which is East Perth, they'll run Peel to the wire. But, yeah, a little bit disappointing. I thought they could have been a bit better than what they were.
1: Big prelim coming up this weekend. Hey, Chris, thanks as always for your time. A massive weekend of finals football and an even bigger weekend coming up. Thanks for joining us.
0: Thanks, guys.
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8: From one honest man to another, Paul Persic with his waffle wrap. Paul, only two games, but there are two pretty good games on the weekend.
9: I will agree with that, Peter. Good morning to you and to everybody. And I love hearing honesty. And that's what you get out of yours truly, Peter. And a job very well done to you on that great monologue. And I agree on all those fronts. But what a weekend of semi-finals in the WAFL, especially the first one. One of the best games of the decade, old school rivals, a massive crowd, great spectacle, tremendous football. The game ebbed and flowed, virtually nothing in it throughout the day. And then Sam Van Diemen, with seconds remaining, he was the Demon Slayer in the end with that freak goal from the boundary, wrong side for a left footer, to send East Perth into the preliminary final. And I've been told from some reliable sources that there is a warrant for Sam Van Diemen's arrest for the cause of nearly 5,000 simultaneous heart attacks at Mineral Resources Park, because that goal got everybody's heart racing, whether you're a Perth fan or an East Perth fan. An amazing moment that will live in waffle folklore. And I think it goes into the conversation for one of the great finals matches of all time. You go to the semi-final between Peel and Claremont in 24, the grand finals of 2020 and 22, and of course the grand final of 2010 as well, which always has been regarded as one of the greatest in modern times. But an amazing win for East Perth, and they go on against the odds once again. Who would have thought, with so many injuries and the report of Scott Jones Brad Fulgrave.

0: one of their best defenders who'd only been in the league side for a few games, out with hamstring awareness, and they still get it done. The dream is still alive. There's the possibility that they could win the premiership from fifth place. But they're going to have to go up against the Claremont side, which we'll talk about in just a moment, in a preliminary final that is going to have just about everything. For Perth, I think Mark Redding summed it up very well when I spoke with him yesterday on the Sports Connection. You could sort of have it as a past season for Perth because they got the double chance, but in another ways, you can look at it as a failure. Because in the weeks leading into the final series, they weren't as convincing. And then to go out in straight sets, it undoes all the progress that the Perth side developed, not just through their new recruits, but also their existing players that have been there for a couple of years yet, like Schlingsog, Constable, Parfitt and company. So, that's always going to be that narrative around Perth as they head into the off-season. But they can build on another progressing season, look forward to hopefully going a couple steps better in 2027. But having said that, neither side deserved to lose. It was one of those games, Peter, where neither side deserved to lose. It was a semi-final that had everything, but unfortunately, there's got to be a winner, there's got to be a loser, and that's footy. East Perth happened to win the match, and they go on to a dream final. Just on that fact, East Perth, they do have an issue. Scotty Jones, he got reported in that game for rough contact on Charlie Dean and has been referred directly to the tribunal. So we will hear that case tonight, and we'll know more over the next 24 hours whether Scott Jones will play or whether he'll be suspended. Likely, if he does get suspended, from what I've been hearing and reading the relevant regulations, it could be four matches if he does get suspended. But we'll keep our eyes and ears peeled on that. So that's the issue that East Perth are going to have to face. They're going to be, there may be, without their best ruckman.
1: For those of our listeners who weren't at the ground or couldn't catch it on TV, the Van Diemen goal, was this a snap? Was it a set shot? What actually was it?
0: Well, it was out of a stoppage. It was out of a stoppage. Yep. East Perth players got a fingertip to it, and then on the run, Van Diemen gathered from the boundary line with the left foot in the forward pocket, and it just sailed through the big sticks. And I said before, nearly caused 5,000 simultaneous heart attacks. It was one of those moments where, you know, Sam Van Diemen, he can't kick a left footer out of a jam tin, but he somehow managed to pull it off a la Dominic Cassisi in 07. It was a magnificent moment that will stand the test of time. Lucky enough to be there and witness the amazing hysteria that was created from that goal. And that's what you want in finals football. You want to feel it, and we certainly felt it.
1: And what about this 17-year-old, Axel Walsh, that's running around? Is he the real deal?
0: Well, he's a good young kid. He's showing plenty of promise. He took a couple of great marks when Perth were trying to clear that defensive 50 in the last quarter. And I really like his talents. He's 202 centimetres. He's built like a beanpole. And he's a unit as well. He's a unit built like a beanpole. He's got muscle on him. He's got height, but he's also got great mobility for a player of his height as well. And that's it's going to be such a key on East Perth in the rest of their finals campaign. Should Scotty Jones be out suspended, depending on what we know within the next 24 hours, Axel Walsh can slot into the ruck and can slot up forward too. And okay, he was a bit quieter, but you know, that's what it's all about, getting those miles in for a potential league call up. He got that, got some more minutes in, had some impactful disposals in that forward half throughout the game. And I reckon if he gets more minutes in the preliminary final, I reckon East Perth will have a really good tall star on their hands as long as he escapes the radar of Tasmania. Because that's what I've been hearing. He could get signed up by Tasmania within 12 months if he keeps on this form. But I hope they stay away from Axel Walsh. I want to see him grow as a footballer here in WA. He's got plenty of attributes. He's got the tools and he's got a great coach behind him in Ross McQueen. I like the look of this young kid. He is going to go places.
1: Excellent. All right, Peel Thunder, they were too strong for Claremont.
0: It was a game that, like the first semi, ebbed and flowed, but sadly we didn't get that same close finish because the class of Peel Thunder really told. We talked last week about how classy the Claremont side was. Well, they got off to a pretty good start through Zach Mainwaring, who kicked three goals for the game and gave McVee a bit of a nightmare start to his second semi-final day. But that last quarter really set it up. Two goals to margin at three-quarter time, and then you have the likes of Charlie Nichols booting home three goals, and then a couple for Tobin Murray, and the run and carry of the likes of Simpson, Tardrew, and Bailey Banfield, who got 20, making all the difference in that final term. And Peel Thunder deservedly booking their first spot to the grand final. And for the love of Pete, I do not want to hear, Peel Duckers, Peel Mantle. I say to them, shut up. Peel deserve to go to a grand final, whether you like it or not. If they get the job done on the field, that's the only thing that matters to me. I don't care how many Dockers are in the side, whether it be 12, 13, 14, 15, just one. If Peel get it done in the field, That's the main thing that matters to me. And they got it done on the field, and they deserve to be in the grand final. Tah Drew, exceptional, continues to be in fine form with 28 touches. They kept Jeremy Sharp down to 19, but they weren't Sharp-centric. There was a great story in the paper that Adam Reid said that, you know, they weren't going to be Sharp-centric. They weren't going to rely on just Jeremy Sharp getting all the touches. And that midfield spread came to fruition with Tah Drew, as I mentioned, Banfield, Murray, and also Toby Wan making an impact around the ball as well. What was also good is their forward line got a lot more scoring spread. I was a bit concerned that without Corey Tregenza for another week, that they were going to be slightly exposed in that forward 50, but turns out there'd be no need because their small brigade was magnificent, as I said before, with Nichols with three and Murray with two. Claremont, they can regroup. They were just outclassed by a better team. Eastland in the ruck, I'd say, got the better of Sean Darcy, and I don't see Darcy playing for the Dockers for the remainder of the season. That's honestly my take. Melody had a bit more of a test against the stacked AFL midfield, but he held his own, 21 disposals. Just on the Eastland with 19 disposals to follow up his 31 hitouts. England with 27 and Alvarez with 22. They've got a chance to regroup. They've got East Perth in the preliminary final next Sunday. They've got a big task ahead against an East Perth side that is going to be determined to, you know, try and get another spot in the grand final. Having said that, Claremont are also going to look for that spot in the grand final. It's take two on Sunday after last year's preliminary final. Let's just hope, though, that Mother Nature plays ball and we don't have the same weather that we had last year when it was heavy rain and bone-chilling gale force winds. I want the weather to be just a little bit better so there can be more goals kicked compared to last year.
1: If you were to, so I'm sure you've prognosticated forward. If in the off chance the Dockers lose this weekend, what players would no longer be available to Peel, or would they still have everyone who played this week?
0: From what I believe, that if that is the case, if the Dockers lose on Friday night, I believe that all those Dockers listed players would be unavailable and the cap would be restricted to 12.
1: Uh-huh. But if they've played enough Peel games, they can play, but they can't have any more than 12 of them.
0: That's what I'm led to believe. There'll be more on that because the circumstances were a lot different compared to their second semi-final against Claremont because the Dockers were still in the final series.
1: Still going. Yeah. So therefore, Claremont and East Perth have got the... they're playing for a spot in the grand final, but they're also playing potentially for a spot in the grand final against a Peel that may not be as strong.
0: We'll have to wait and see what happens. Anything can happen over the next week, but as is the case for Sunday, I reckon this game's going to be very, very tight. Now, I can give you my tip today because I'm not here tomorrow, but I'm going to go Claremont, but with not much confidence because we've always known that Claremont have that tendency to fumble at these critical chances, but with East Perth having a lot of injuries and possibly Scott Jones out for the remainder of the season, Claremont, this is their best chance to make a grand final, and if they don't take their chance this year, then their window's closed. That's the bottom line. If Claremont don't take their chance, you can consider their premiership window closed. But don't count out East Perth because they are a side that have defied expectations. And this is worth noting. In the reserves last year, they followed that exact same path. Won the premiership from fifth. Are the league following in their footsteps? Who knows? But it's going to be a ripper game on Sunday, 2:10, Revo Fitness Stadium. Can't wait. And before I go, in 6 days' time, Sandover Medal, the night of nights. Of course, Sport FM are going to be there. It's going to be a great count. Won't be the only count. The count won't be the only reason that it's going to electrify. Let me just say, the lady in red's on her way. See you later.
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1: Brad Hardy, thanks for joining us. Frio, what's going on?
8: G'day, Gia. G'day, Paul, our listeners, and Frankie Lee, you champion. Wasn't a great night at the office, as we were fortunate enough to be able to cover most of it off on Friday after a Thursday night. And, yeah, it's been a lot of soul-searching done, I'm sure, across the weekend, and they've got to get their head back in the game, Gia, ASAP, and call on every bit of... external motivation they can find, because clearly at the moment some of these boys aren't capable of getting motivating themselves.
1: Well, there's lots of external motivation if they go through Frio. I think now that they train at Coburn, they probably don't go into South Terrace, and probably just as well, because it's just a tad over the top. But anyway, good on the Dockers for supporting them, the Docker supporters for supporting their team. I have been getting on the text line. I've asked West Coast Eagles supporters, how do you see it? Are you parochial? Do you want a West Australian to win the flag? Or you just want to see them go out? I have to say it's almost unanimous, mate. West Coast Eagles supporters don't want to see the Dockers do well. That's probably a good thing.
8: Yeah, look, I think that's understandable. I get it. I mean, there's a lot of neutrals who are West Australians, Barry, for both teams, because they're not that heavily invested in it. Yes. You know what I mean? So... But when you've got your footy team, you've got your footy team, and generally your number two side, if you have one, is when yours is down and out and gone, and one that just maybe just tugs the heartstrings a little bit. There's plenty of those, or whoever's left in the competition. So now I get it, and it's going to be a pretty strained time, I think, if you're a Docker supporter going to the game on Friday. I think if you... Going last Thursday, there was still an element of intrigue and nervousness as, can we get it done? Hurry up and start the game. Let's many times before.
1: Sorry, Brad, we just lost you there for a sec. Are you back?
8: Oh, no. Yeah, I got you, mate. Yeah, just saying, a lot of Dockers supporters would have been going to the game on last Thursday, itching for the game to begin. Let's just get it going. Can we get it done? We're a bit nervous. Let's get on with it. Unfortunately, they left a few hours later in a similar position to what they felt a lot of the time of their sponsorship, membership and supportership of Frio.
1: Look, I'm sure you've been there yourself. I mean, I'm sure that you've played in teams that had a high expectation and it just didn't click. What do you do?
8: Yep.
1: You've got a week to recover. Where should the Dockers be focusing? I mean, you don't throw the baby out with the bathwater. They finish top for a reason. What do they have to get back to?
8: Well, I think that's been their issue, to be brutally honest. I think it's been, to a large degree, mismanaged a little bit over the last month or 5 weeks because... And I've been at pains to get people to, park the bus and just calm it, put the lid on it, keep it a lid on it. Understood they were treading water for a long, long time, having been that far out in front of the rest of the competition. Maybe getting themselves into a false sense of security, treading water, so to speak. It's okay. We're okay. The final start in a couple of weeks' time, we'll be ready. And of course, you don't. You just don't come up. And so from my point of view... you've got to compartmentalise what's happened, and of course you've got to stay positive because it's no good looking in the rearview mirror. I think it's the 20th anniversary, isn't it, of Brockie's sad passing today? And his first thing was get in the car and rip out the rearview mirror because what's behind you doesn't matter. It's what's in front that counts now. So from that point of view, and look, I can think there's a lot of excitement, and I really irks me, and I understand it. But I'm reading snippets, and bits and pieces people send me, you know, with players from the Dockers saying we're gonna block out the BS white noise from the critics, and we're only going to listen to what happens inside our four walls. That's all well and good. No problem with that. Of course, you want to robustly defend your club and your teammates, but they don't mind reading the adoration and reading the adulation and watching the TV and hearing things about themselves. They'll read the paper back to front when they win, but they don't like criticism. Nobody does, but it's what you do next with that criticism is the key. And a lot of people on this side of the country, Gia, who have been on their bandwagon for a little while, more than a little while, are now jumping off and questioning them, you know, and sort of saying, oh, dear, you know, the bloody Dockers, are they mentally up to it? Are they physically up to it? I'd be using all of that and trying to suggest to myself and my teammates, we've got to ram this back right down everyone's throat as much as we possibly can. And just before we came on, I just got reminded again, unfortunately, Jai Arrow, you know, the South Sydney Rabbitohs fella who's suffering from MND, you know, unbelievable scenes, him leading the team out for his 100th game and the last time ever the other day.
3: Yeah.
8: I'd be showing him that and say, have a look at this, boys. This, you know, just think how lucky you are to be where you are and the opportunity you have. And, no more needs to be said other than that.
1: So is it all above the shoulders, or are there some 100%. Structural, tactical things they can do?
8: Oh, of course. Of course there is. Because what they didn't do, and we've been saying for a long, long time again, and so it's not as if we're having a crack because they lost one game. We've been saying, well, I certainly have anyway, and Summer on the way, that they had issues that they hadn't been addressing. And Summer has always been on the lack of strength down back. Their back six has always been a bit susceptible other than Pierce. You know, he was, you'll back him in one-on-one in the aerial contest, etc. But once the ball hits the ground, ta-da the goose. And that was where they got found wanting the other night, particularly with the smaller folk and the ball being a little greasy and on the ground more often than not. So there's that to worry about. There's also Chris Scott identified for them way back a couple of months ago now, and unbelievably they're coming to town to take him on Friday. He said, if you stop the Dockers from marking in the forward line, you stop them scoring. And how true it was. You know, they're big three-headed monsters, I called them, couldn't get near it. Could not get near it, you know. So, yeah, there's been things that they haven't really addressed. You know, and it's a bit late now in the picture, so they've just got to try and back them in. But it all starts with, and I know it's a bit mundane and inane, it starts with the contest. You know, you've got to see. I mean, you saw what Hawthorn were going to bring straight off the bat. You know, I know Fremantle scored the first goal. It's the worst thing that could have happened to them because here we go, we're on our way, you know, it'll be okay because, you know, Luke will do it for us or somebody else will do it for us. And in the end, no one did it for them. So that's what they need to concentrate on. A good start. They've been in terrible positions probably a dozen times, you know, during the year, and were lucky enough or fortunate enough and good enough to win out of that situation. But in finals, it's a different beast, and they found out the hard way.
1: Craig from Bennett Strings. Hi, fellas. I'm an Eagles supporter. No chance of going for Frio, just like Carlton supporters wouldn't support Collingwood. And that's what we like to hear, a bit of passion.
8: Yeah.
1: Enough of these
8: that's what tribalism is all about. That's what tribalism and rivalry is all about. You know, our whole life been based on it, isn't it? You know, over the journey, it's like the mighty South Fremantle on the Moss Street Ferries, mate. We can't stand them.
1: And I think that's what gets up people's nose when they see the players embrace one another at the end of the game and laugh and joke and all that sort of stuff. I mean, we know it's professionalism and they're probably closer now than they've ever been, but we love to think that they hate each other and they should at least act like they do.
8: Well, that's why they're completely differently wired to us these days, and that's fine. You know, that's the way they don't probably know any different. I don't know whether it's their upbringing or whatever it is, but, you know, we didn't, in the olden days, you know, you really didn't, you might have glibly shook hands before the game, certainly after the game walking off, but it was no standing around idle chit-chat, you know, laughing, giggling and whatever, mate, if you lost, you were dirty as a cut snake and you wanted to get into that change room as quickly as possible, get off the ground and whatever. Yeah. And that's what I say about the criticism that is sometimes directed individuals and collectively their way. They don't handle it well. Mm. You know, as I say, there's a lot of carrot and stick in coaching and managing players. And what I mean by that, all of them want to be carrots, which I say is like you've got to throw your arms around them, you know, sell them positivity, tell them how good they are, you know, nurture them, all of that sort of stuff. And then you've got the stick, which is the ones you can throw at them. Hey, listen, Gianoli, you were as weak as, you know what, going into that contest. What are you going to, can you do this? Are you going to get back up and show me what you're really worth? And there's every opportunity you probably will respond to that. But there's a lot who end up in the fetal position. And unfortunately, for Fremantle, there's too many that end up in the fetal position.
1: Yeah, no, very, very well put, mate. Very well put. Now, what did you see that, I mean, Mitchell. Sam Mitchell gets lots of plaudits for being a very, very tactical coach. What did you notice that he did that probably even surprised you?
8: No, it didn't surprise me. I think he just had it up his sleeve. And look, as I say, you got to keep it simple, stupid. He went out there and he addressed Sarong. He addressed to a degree Jackson, and he certainly wholeheartedly the back line. The back three just smashed the 4-3 for Fremantle because what they did do, but they had help. Because you saw players in the middle led by Newcomb and these sort of guys have pressure between the 250-metre arcs was so strong, it just made Fremantle double-guess, second-guess, less proficient going forward. They went inside forward 50 as much as Hawthorn did. They just didn't do it well. And that's what you've got to have. That's the team ethos in terms of defence. And it makes Barras and Battle and Sicily's job so much easier. You know, if you've got pressure on between the 250 metre arcs and coming out of their forward 50, because they were just gung ho the whole time, and so he addressed the weaknesses of Fremantle and played to the strengths of his Hawthorn team. That and the major bit was the be all and end all of it all.
1: And geez, that Weddle's a handy little item to have in your team, isn't he?
8: Well, that's right. He sort of ran around, didn't he, as a bit of a second ruckman, ruck rover type. Yep. And, you know, that's what, you know, Fremantle can source this week, I believe. Anyway, I'm not going back to Darcy. Look, a lot of people are, you know, getting now, you know, after one performance, all of a sudden saying Mason Cox is not the answer. Well, he may not be, but I'm not putting it at his feet totally. But what I am putting it at their feet is you've got to have something a little bit more than that. And yes, Luke Jackson is your number one pivot. And number two has got to be the prancing Shetland. And he's got to go out and be the second ruck. You know, I mean, you know, he went out there with the guys to get inside the head of Sicily. Didn't work. But then he's not good enough to do something else for the team.
1: Yeah.
8: Unless you put him in the game. And I couldn't believe Tracy wasn't moved. He had one kick at the 4 minutes to go with a dodgy free kick in the last quarter. What is going on? I mean, get them into the game, work something, put him in the ruck for a few minutes. I don't care. It's a fallback position, I know, but get them into the game. And they just weren't in it. But from that point of view, there's a lot that Fremantle can do this week because they're going to need to against it. You know, I still think they can beat Geelong because historically you see teams that get beaten in the first week of the final, particularly when they finished four. Generally, whether they finish third or fourth or first and second, which is first and third have been beaten in these games in the first week, they generally bounce back, you know. But what I am worried about is that Chris Scott has those tools that you and I spoke about. Remember I got everybody offside?
1: Yeah.
8: You know, I said he didn't pull a lever or a string and the last time they played and Fremantle got him by 9 points. Well, he's got that with Mullins and Atkins and these type of players who he went to work on Carlton. Well, I'm sure we'll talk about them in a little while. He went to work on Carlton and eventually he snuffed out Jager Smith and he held Cripps and he managed Walsh and they got the money. So that's what they've got to be ready for this week.
1: Yeah, no, you did say that, I recall, and there's no way in the world O'Sheen Mullen's not going to stand next to someone come this next game. So Geelong, so we had a situation which was quite incredible, actually. Josh Fraser was coaching his 16th game and Scott was coaching his 16th season. Yep. Bit of difference. Did you notice anything tactically that one had over the other?
8: Of course. Of course, you know, because, as I say, he's got those weapons in his armoury to make sure. And of course, though, we knew there was momentum and confidence levels with Carlton the way they finished the season. You know, they'd finished full of running, full of pep in their step, and they got away to a nice start, didn't they? But that's not unusual for Geelong. Geelong can do that. You know, they can put in a short one for a quarter or whatever before they get organised and actually, you know, get things. They knew they had to absorb the pressure that Carlton was going to deliver, and then they needed to not only push back but really punch back hard, and they did that. And you can see with the element of the game which Carlton have been so good at in the back half of the year when they did so well and won games was uncontested possessions, keeping the ball off the opposition, uncontested marks, knocking it around, you know, trying to pull, you know, defensive structures, whether it's through the corridor or, you know, whatever, away to give them an opportunity to work the ball through the lines, as they say, and get it into the forward 50 to their forwards to try and kick a winning score. Well, they got away all right to the start, but then that all stopped. That got shut down. There was even a little bit of man-on-man from Chris Scott there for a while. But as we said, Mullins, Atkins, etc., Connor, these blokes who do jobs, went to work and were able to shut down the, you know, the driving forces for Carlton. And when they couldn't get out on the outside to kick the ball around and keep and retain and work it down the lines, it eventually all became a bit too much for them. And on the rebound and on the turnover, Geelong just smashed them.
1: I tell you what, your ex-boy from the Bulldogs, Bailey Smith, he wasn't having a great game, but he just kept working and working and working. And guess what? Inevitably, you have a pretty good one.
8: Yeah, well, he runs longer and stronger than most. That's his strength. You know, he's not a great kick. He can, but he just presents and he just keeps getting there. And he'll be down in the last line of defence, and then he'll be on the half forward line. Then he'll be running through the wing, and occasionally he might be getting forward. That's his strength, you know, and you've got to play to your strengths. Now, when you've got weaknesses, and every player does, you know, those weaknesses get exposed and you're not being able to play to your strengths at the same time to counteract that, you're going to find yourself in a little bit of trouble. But as you say, I mean, Dangerfield had one out of the box, you know, five goals. He did it in the prelim final last year as well. I'm concerned for him and Geelong, whether he can do it again 2 weeks in a row. You know, my thoughts on that. I think every 8, 9, 10 days for guys that age, you know, they do it, once a month sometimes. But, you know, he's been a star. There's no doubt about it. He's 35. You can't expect him to be doing it every week. You know what I mean? So, and Jerry McCammon's going like a bastard. But they're getting it done without them. You know, going into that game last week and going into this game this week, they've scored 100 points or near enough just about every week for the last 2 months. You know, and that hasn't relied on Dangerfield and Cameron getting it done. They've found other ways, you know. So that's the cause for concern for Fremantle. Yes, you know, so there may be a case of where Dangerfield doesn't turn on a 5-goal game or Jeremy Cameron kicks 4 goals, but they've still got other headaches to worry about because they have been, as I say, scoring closer, if not 100, more often than not.
1: Yeah, and even though Dangerfield might not be on song, you've still got to put a good player on him, don't you? And you still got to worry about Cameron because he could have his day. You just don't know. So,
8: but he sets the tone, and the conditions suited him last week. You know, a bit wet, bit slippery. He loves that. You know, he loves to really bore in, and you know that's what sets the trend and the tone for your team, and that's what Fremantle have got to look to their leaders to do on Friday night is set the tone of how the physicality has got to be a lot better than it was last Thursday.
1: You talked about Smith and how he just covers so much ground. The bloke on the other side of the field, Dempsey, doesn't do a bad job of it either. And I think that's something else the Dockers have to watch. Johnson's playing okay, but O'Driscoll is at the minute a little bit of a liability.
8: Yeah, look, I mean, Johnson might have to sacrifice his own game as such, or O'Driscoll, or whoever it may be. They've got to make sure. Now, you don't concede anything in finals, but what you do is repay respect, you know, and you think, well, you know, we know they've got dangers, you know, with Holmes and these sort of guys, and we know that, you know, Smith, okay, you might back a Brayshaw against him to, you know, the both of them could get 30 disposal. Who does the most damage? You know, they might go that way. But when you've got somebody like Dempsey who does patrol up and down the wing from end to end and likes to, you know, take a few liberties, get forward, how often you see him getting forward, being on the end of a mark in the forward pocket or thereabouts, yeah. Someone has to sacrifice their game to make sure that they don't let that happen. That means the wingman, whether it's going to be Johnson or whether it's going to be O'Driscoll, whoever they choose, has got to put their body between Dempsey and his goals. Simple as that. So if he's going to run that way, they're going to run into him first. These immediate opponents. That's what they need to do. And there will come a time, there will be a time, when O'Driscoll and or whoever can play with a bit of flair and West and Fremantle might be on top. And then, you know, then you can expose him the other way, you know, by, you know, getting forward yourself or getting one over the top, overlap, run from behind, all that sort of stuff. So, you know, it's not rocket science. It's just a matter of being disciplined. And it's whether, because not everybody can be best on ground yet, you know. But you can be a good player when you don't have the footy. I've said that many, many times. For 30 years I've been saying it. People say, what are you talking about? You know, you can be a good player for your team when you don't have the ball.
3: Absolutely. Brad, we're going to have to take a sponsors break. When I come back, I think I'm in trouble. I've accepted a friend request from a Carlo Notto, and my God, Facebook's gone mad. I'm getting pictures left, right and centre from Continental down in Frio. And I've also got quite a few questions here about Tim English that I've got to ask you after the break. Let's take a sponsors break. And when we're back, more of Brownlow medalist Brad Hardy.
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0: Welcome back to the Sports Connection. With us on the line, we have our Brownlow medalist, Brad Hardy, who's courtesy of Frankie Lee and the team at station sponsors Ross's Auction and Valuers. 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Prior to the break, we've been talking about the Geelong-Carlton clash. Geelong too good on the night. Where to now for Carlton, Brad?
1: Yeah, look, they'll be pleased with the way they finished the season. They achieved a fair bit along the way. But now, I like the words of Josh Fraser. He didn't want to be stuck in that, you know, patch of mediocrity. I mean, they did come a long way after being 1-8. There's no doubt about that. But it doesn't mean it's going to cartwheel and carry on into next season. So there's going to be a lot of work done there. They've already made a couple of changes to their list and delisted a couple, and you know they want to get a little bit more in the door, you know, themselves in talent wise, because that talent's not going to take them all the way. I mean, you can get yourself into a little bit of a false sense of security when you run into a vein of form and just think it's going to happen. I've seen this many, many times, and you have too. The competitions have been littered with teams that think, wow, we're just about there now. We'll be right next year. And then all of a sudden, the backside falls out of them the next season. It happens a lot. So they're just going to have to be really, really diligent, really, really frugal in what they think they've got in their weaponry to trade out and what they think they can get in, because everybody's got to continue to improve their list. So, yeah, from this point of view, yeah, it'll be give them a bit more time to work on that element, getting that other layer of when you're attacked, like Geelong attacked them last week and they had no answer, they got to find them.
0: Yeah, most definitely. Now, we turn our attention to that clash between Sydney and Brisbane. With the benefit of hindsight, if you're Dean Cox and you get the call that five of your blokes aren't going to be with you any longer, I mean, your first reaction is, oh, shit, obviously. But, you know, if you're a fighter and you're a tribalist and you're a gifted coach, in a way, you can go, well, here's some fuel. I've still got 30-odd blokes. What can I do with them? Because something unbelievable is going on there.
1: 100%. I mean, look, coaches are the most optimistic. They've got the glass half full every time.
0: Yep.
1: You know, and they have to be, because, you know, if they're not selling that with a good dose of reality, they're nowhere. And good on him and good on them. You know, I spoke about it. My phone was ringing off, not ringing, I was getting pinged, you know, like you were getting messages all the time from Carlo and others saying, oh, we were ambushed. Fremantle were saying they were ambushed. No, they weren't ambushed. You know, they were. Look, Hawthorn. They knew Hawthorn were coming. They knew Hawthorn were going to bring it. They didn't walk out of the Crown Casino and just walk out and put some jumpers on and start playing. You know what I mean? That's not an ambush. But what Sydney did to Brisbane was a complete ambush, because everybody, anywhere, anytime, suggested it was no chance, Sydney. They can't win that. Mm-hmm. I mean, Brisbane are just going to walk through here. And, you know, and I say it all the time. You know, it's about Fremantle and other teams. If you drink your own bath water for long enough, you'll drown. And that's exactly what they did. They drank their own bath water. It looked really, really flimsy from bounce down number one. Early in the game, you thought, oh, geez, they're playing like the Harlem Globetrotters here, Brisbane Lions. They're not here at the moment. They weren't on the job. And they got pantsed. And even, you know, I think people were still waiting throughout the game as to, when are they going to push the button and come back? And, and I think they might have even said so. A few of the players been a bit smart-assish out on the field. Oh, you'll stop, trying to get inside Sydney's head to try and work them over, but it never happened. And so often, again, just one of my favourite sayings, you don't worry about who you haven't got, you worry about who you have got. And that's exactly what Dean Cox did. He did a brilliant job. But the ironic thing about it is that it probably still poses more questions than not, those results over the weekend, you know. And what I mean by that, people, you know, I'm even thinking to myself in a quiet time, can Sydney do that again, you know, and again? I don't know if they can. That's just me. You know, you and I had that discussion earlier in the year where I said, which team aren't you convinced by, you know? And, you know, and they did a great job the other day, and there's no doubt there's been a lot of soul-searching Brisbane done as we speak, and that started with Lachie Neale the other day, because it just had all the hallmarks of they just thought it was going to happen. And I know they've spoken internally, the players, so almost like a leading team scenario. Now, they've had to do it two or three times this year because they've had some horrible performances, but they've always found a way to get back. And with Lockie was central to one of those because of the fact that, you know, allegedly, you know, he'd been ringing Collingwood to see what numbers were available for next year. I mean, what do you need to do that? Or what do people need to know that? And, of course, the other thing is, and they can do anything they want, mate, but people get narky because I think it's on one of those social media platforms. Paul's probably more across it than I am. He announced a hard launch of his new relationship on Saturday. Mm-hmm. I mean, seriously? Yeah, where's your head at, mate? You know? You're trying to get a three-peat. Are you invested in what's going on here? And, of course, the other one is it's been confirmed today, which was, you know, announced across the weekend. Well, privately, it was announced across the weekend that Zach Bailey's staying for 8 years with Brisbane and turned his back on things. So that you can see what they're rustling the troops there at Brisbane now to say, right, either you're in or you're out. If you're out, you're not playing. And we're on a path, and so they'll regather very, very quickly. But just in answer to Sydney, well done. Terrible loss, Callum Mills, you know, doing his knee. And again, you know, that was in the first quarter, you know. Mm. So people get a little bit carried away with, oh, they can't win because they don't have this player or that player. Well, they proved it, that you can, as long as you've got the right attitude and they've still got talent out on the field. And they still got it going. And if you play as a team and really, really work overtime to continue in that theory and that plan, great things can happen.
0: Some wag on the Retrovision text line has said Lockie may not be looking for a three-peat. He might be looking for a threesome. I don't know what he means by that. And then, funnily enough, just as you were saying this, Brad, Simon of Aussie Rules Land and Lathlane, Brad, two things to discuss about Brisbane. In complete reverse gear and after having a classic case of drinking their own bathwater, which you were saying just as the text was coming in.
1: No one's immune from it. But no one's immune from it, Simon. But as I say, it's what you do next, and they are so good at it. I mean, you only have to go back. You know, we saw that game against GWS, remember? And they had, 13 or 14 goals? I can't remember. Kicked in a quarter. And Fremantle got on the next week. But as you and I spoke about, I said, I just saw something in the last quarter of the game against Fremantle up at the Gabba, and Fremantle won by about four or five goals, I think, that day. Yep. I saw a turn, and I thought, if they now get back in the zone, they're going to be the team to beat. Then it wasn't that long ago, when you think about it. How much did Carlton beat them by? 70 points?
0: Mm-hmm.
1: And they next week they came out and beat Hawthorn by 10.
0: Yeah.
1: So for them it is above the shoulders. It's between the ears. You don't lose your talent. They haven't lost their talent. I think they made a mistake. I'm happy to admit that I was wrong. I wanted to leave Oscar Allen out and mm-hmm. Ty Gallop to come back in. Oscar Allen paid his way in droves with four goals, so he stays in. Gardner got absolutely pantsed, so he'll go out. And I dare say that Gallup comes in. So from that point of view, but you know they're not going to make wholesale changes. They don't need to, but they will make a change there, I reckon, coming into this game on the weekend with that their own three-headed monster at Adelaide Crows, you know, with Fogarty, Tilthorpe,
0: yep.
1: and Walker.
0: So let's. So just one last thing on Sydney. So they don't have a captain. Who would you tap on the shoulder in an acting capacity? I'd leave Goulden alone.
1: Goulden just steps straight up to the plate, mate.
0: He's your leader.
1: You want somebody who can not only talk but do. You know, that's what we talk about. You know, it's all good having someone who can talk the talk, but you got to walk the walk. And, you know, he's really invested. You've seen that a couple of weeks ago, his performance against North, and he backed it up well and truly on the weekend. He's the one who just gets the nod straight away. Everyone falls back into line. But, of course, you need support all around the place. You need a lot of, that senior players, sure. McCartan down back, Rampy down back. Then you've got, you know, Curnow and Coe up forward. and you've got Grundy in the middle of the ground as well. Papley, who led with goals. You know, I don't think he's the ideal captain and as such, but you lead by example, and they're row bottom. These sort of blokes have been around for a long, long while, and they've got some critics. I mean, you got to understand that a few of these guys, some aren't playing, failed in the biggest test of all, yep, in grand finals. So the only way they can erase that is to get back there again. So there's a few that are still hungry.
0: Yeah, no, there's, you can see that's driving them. What about Curnow? It was a good performance. Mm.
1: Yeah. Look, and I've been his biggest critic, and he needed it. In his previous three finals, he kicked three goals, which that's going to be, unfortunately for him and other key forwards, that's going to be your measuring stick. You know, it's, you can say, oh, I did this or I did that, but in the end, I mean, it really results to the scoreboard. But again, the big one for me was Logan McDonald. I've been saying it for weeks, as you know. So I'm glad Amati's out. I don't like to see anybody hurt, but I'm glad Amati's out because it's given Logan McDonald the rightful passage that he deserved. And him and Curnow work better, and then maybe throw in McLean down there occasionally. But, you know, they're working much better with just the two of them than they are the three of them because they seem to get in each other's way. And, you know, Amati hasn't kicked goals for, last time he kicked goals, I think he kicked nine at Adelaide Oval, didn't he? I mean, that was 2 years ago. So it's given Logan McDonald a really, really good show, and Curnow joined in, and then Papley bought in. They got it done. But again, whoever they come up against, whether it's Fremantle or whether it's Geelong, that they're going to be in for a torrid time because, they're going to set about trying to make sure that they don't get the opportunities through the midfield to make sure they get on the end of it.
0: All right, I've been very kind to you. We haven't talked about the Adelaide Bulldogs clash, but the time is nigh. it was, oh God, a missed goal. I mean, Norton's, I love Norton, but he missed two shots that really crueled you, blokes, because you're on a roll.
1: Oh, I'm not trying to talk about it. I mean, we're just not devastated, but you're gutted because of the fact that they dominated so much in the first quarter and inside 50s and doing everything right. But as I say all the time, you only had whiskers, you'd be your uncle. You know, like, you've got to kick goals. You've got to convert. And 1-7, I think they had, that should have been not game over, but it should have been a long way down the path to Adelaide second-guessing themselves, being on the back foot, the rumours about, whether Nix was going to hold his position or not. They hadn't won the final last year, so out in straight sets, after a better draw, a really good draw last year as opposed to this year. It's frustrating, it's frightening, and you're right. But to their credit, and again, and it's just a one-liner, but I, that's why I'm not in, in, you can see now why wildcard rounds don't actually work, because Carlton, won theirs and knocked out Melbourne. But you could see they were really tired and really jaded, particularly in that last quarter. And you can do that when you're getting beat, but they didn't run on. But the Dogs went a lot deeper than Carlton did. And they got on a roll in that last quarter. Norton comes out. They're on a roll. It takes an absolute, hanger. Goes back, hits the post, and you just feel the wind go out of them when the ball goes down the other end. And their big players in Tilthorpe and Walker and Fogarty all get opportunities and nail the goals. You can't coach that. I mean, you can't. It's not the coach's fault, that one, because of the fact that he's not kicking it for you, but everything else has worked in transit. But unfortunately, they just came home to roost again late in the game, that Adelaide. And, you see blokes like Rankin, was that goal of his was outstanding. There was a couple of dodgy decisions around the place, but, again, you can't blame it on that. But the bottom line is that it does affect the momentum when you miss goals like Norton did when he hit the stick when they were on a roll.
0: Of course, Brad, I'm Italian and my auntie did have whiskers, so maybe when she did cuddle me, he was my uncle after all. But anyway, that's an aside. But I'm glad you picked up on the Rankin performance. I mean, Bontempelli and Richards dominated the midfield, but Rankin just had that touch of class whenever he got near the ball.
1: Well, he's the player they rely on. He gets on the outside. He's not actual, I don't fall for all these stats and all that sort of stuff, you know, clearances and all this hard ball gets and all that sort of stuff. You know, you play to your strengths, and what you want him to do, you want him to be second receiver. You want someone to win the ball.
0: Yes.
1: Whether it's Berry or whoever it may be, and get it to Rankin. That's what you want.
0: Yep.
1: And that's how it played out for them. You've got to get those gun players on the outside, the good field kickers, and the blokes have got a little bit of magic about them. Admittedly, the game was pretty much done, but that goal in the last quarter, you know, was a goal of the year contender, wasn't it? You know, as was Gordon's at the SCG earlier in the day. So you really need your cream to be playing to their optimum. He did. You know, I thought Bontempelli was close. Ed Richards was closer in terms of what their output. But you really do need your guns, making sure that they're playing to their optimum, because that seriously can be the difference between winning and losing.
0: Kimbo, he's a regular on the Retrovision text line. Ask Brad if Tim English is using his missus's expertise on TikTok to tell Bevo that he wants out of the Bulldogs.
1: The I don't know anything about the beating. TikTok, so I got no idea what he's referring to there, but it's been a trying, straining year for Tim and the Bulldogs in sense. He's been injured a few times. He hasn't shown up a few times. He's had some outstanding games. It's no secret, and that's my job to be an analyst, that with Tim in the middle of the ground for the throw-ups, he's exceptional. He does a really, really good job, and he was no different the other night. I mean, they were creaming Adelaide out of the middle, you know, through Tim, Bond, Westy, Richards, etc. So no problem there. It's around the ground. We're ranked eight. When I'm talking about the Bulldogs are ranked 8-8 in what happened from boundary throw-ins and stoppages. There's your issue, right? So that's why they went to Gardner and lob at times to give him a bit of a chop out, because you can't be top three in one aspect and 18th in the next. And, you know, it's something, there's no doubt he's a great athlete. He's been a terrific footballer. He's a nice footballer. But he has to get better around the ground. Simple as that. And yes, Rudy is, I think, going to be playing with one of the Sydney, I think the Swifts or something, in the netball competition. So it's not ideal. She'd be living in New South Wales. He'd be living in Melbourne. So, yeah, those discussions may come. And it's brinkmanship on both parts, I would have thought, from the Bulldogs sort of saying, well, under no circumstances, because now you've got the fella coming out of St Kilda announcing that he wants out again. Merrill Marshall. Some suggest Geelong, but they've got to get it done. I mean, how do they get that done? He's still contracted, as Tim is, and you look at it and you say, well, they're trying to get Butters, they're trying to get Green. You know what I mean? How does this work? And this is why most people hate Geelong, because of how they get around the system more often than not. So, yeah, who knows? There might be an opportunity. There might be something in it for, the Bulldogs might be able to do something with the Giants, which could in turn go to St Kilda, and then get Marshall to the Bulldogs, or, you know, it's not an open and shut case. That's what I'm saying. So there's a lot of, and there's the season. We call it the silly season for a reason. And, that is, there's so many kite flyers. And what I mean by that, you know, people just sort of say, oh, yeah, Gianoli wants to, he's got interest from the Gold Coast. And you'll never know, because the Gold Coast aren't going to give you a running commentary on everybody they've spoken to, and they're not going to have to deny every move that someone suggests by a manager or who leaks it to a media person who says, oh, yeah, Gianoli's going to Jim Petrarca and Pendlebury at the Gold Coast. But it may not be any scare of the truth in it at all. You know, it might be just to try and leave a little bit of a leverage at their own club to get a better deal or more money.
0: Sean from Adderdale. Brad, I know Brisbane is your love child. Gee, that's news to me. But surely you have to give the Swans more credit. You can't use complacency as an excuse. At quarter time, they were 5 goals down, so complacency wouldn't have gone out the window. Would have gone out.
1: No, that's all right, Sean. I respect Sean's position on that, but No. As I said, play that game 10 times more now after they've got the ambush and they've shocked them. I dare say the result will change. I have no doubt about that. And that's it. Are they my love child? No. But I just believe they're the best team in the competition when they turn up. And they turn up more often than not, Sean. And I dare say I'm tipping they're going to turn up. And this is the questions that I was talking about. You know, we're all sort of saying, can the Swans do it again in the prelim final and again in the grand final? We're saying, can Geelong come over and take Fremantle out in straight sets? We hope not. But can Fremantle bounce back? Well, we think they can. And then you go up to, can Brisbane beat Adelaide? Yes, they can. Who do they play then? Or they play Hawthorn in the prelim final of the MCG. Would you write them off in that game, Jerry?
0: No.
1: Brisbane play the MCG as good as anybody, you know?
0: Yeah,
1: so,
0: exactly.
1: So, Sean, I'm not saying they're my love child, but just the evidence tells me that if this crew shows up in the right frame of mind, they won't be ambushed again because they've just had one. And they bounce back. They've shown that 3 or 4 times this year. And when they get to the MCG late September, whoever they're playing, you're going to be nervous. Simple as that.
0: So can Adelaide learn something? They've got a three-headed monster up front as well as Sydney. Can they learn something about how to tackle Brisbane when they take them on this weekend?
1: Well, to help Sean's argument a little bit, well, they worked it out. I mean, they kept Harris Andrews busy, you know?
0: Correct.
1: You know, and that's he holds that back six together. Gardner had an absolute shocker. He couldn't compete in the air. And, you know, that's they found that. They thought, well, where's the possible chink in the armour? And they found it with Gardner because you saw the way that Curnow and Logan McDonald in particular roamed up the ground and took turns and sometimes received kicks from down the line from half-back flankers and back pocket players, etc., which was terrific. It just kept him guessing the whole time. So, yeah, they'll be looking to do that. Frampton did it in the grand final a couple of years ago for your boys, didn't he? You know, he hardly had a kick, but he kept Harris Andrews busy, you know, and that's what they need to do. He's the strength. He's the Alex Pearce of the Brisbane Lions defence. Because if he's off slightly off his game, well, you know, all of a sudden it might have a little bit of a domino effect. You know, I thought Wilmot was ordinary. Jasper Fletcher was ordinary. They just didn't seem to see the

0: make sure that when the ball hits the ground and they don't allow, you know, the likes of Wilmot and Jasper Fletcher and Zorko and these blokes to be streaming the ball out at a million miles an hour, because no one plays the Gabba better than the Lions.
1: Most definitely. No two ways about that. One last take, mate. Oscar Baker. I didn't mind him as a player for the Dogs, but he's been delisted.
0: Yeah, yeah, that great moment early in the year, remember? I think it was Gather Round over there in Adelaide, and they beat the Crows that night, or whoever they beat, in the first month of the season. And look, he's a dead set try, there's no doubt. He's blue collar, but you've got to get more depth into your club, and you can't keep playing blokes who really are in your bottom five or six at best, you know, on any given day, and they've got to improve that. So they've got some few more to try and bring into the club, and to make them better with your depth and all that. So unfortunately for Oscar, he finds himself, like Harms did last year, he finds himself out of the club, unfortunately.
1: Yeah, a bit sad, but as you say, you've got to turn it over, you've got to keep improving, you've got to keep bringing in new players. Any update on that bloke from Port Adelaide? Has he bought a house in...
0: No, they're still right in it. The concerns are the way that Geelong work around the parameters, how they keep doing.
1: Yeah.
0: You know, it's just bizarre. We're all supposed to believe that, you know, your salary sacrifice to go to Geelong. You don't get paid as much as you do somewhere else, but you get to play in a team which is constantly playing in finals and particularly contending. So, but, you know, I mean, I think most of the people are smart enough to understand the, you know, what's going on in the background with third-party deals and the like, how legit they are, all of that sort of stuff. They're Teflon down there. We've seen that again this year with, the new chairman of the AFL Commission being in charge of Geelong at the time when they signed off on the Colajazny deal, which is just an absolute cover-up of all cover-ups. You've seen them in the past where they've been, for a number of about 4 or 5 years, where they had those third-party agreements which didn't come inside the parameters, but nothing to see here, but that was 40,000 of the 140,000 they got recently. It just keeps happening to you. So, look, you never know until you know. We're just hoping on the integrity of Zach Butters, that he might want to play for the club that he grew up barracking for. His mum loves. He wants to be in the western suburbs. Now, whether that's Williamstown or Geelong, I don't know. And he hasn't told them, he hasn't told us. So from that point of view, and Port, they're going to match any bid that's put on the table, which entitles them to, you know, significant, ability to trade in terms of draft picks, and they want two or three first rounders. Geelong don't have them. The Bulldogs don't have them at this stage either. But obviously the Bulldogs finishing below Geelong gives them a little bit of an upper hand in one sense. But as I say, if something comes to fruition with English, maybe that could be used. There's a lot of creative accounting down at Geelong. Well, there's got to be a lot of creative accounting amongst Richmond and the Bulldogs. I don't think Richmond will get him. They've got the collateral. They've got all the draft choices. But the Bulldogs have to go into market and make sure that they have what will satisfy Port Adelaide.
1: Beautifully put, mate, and a lovely drive by as you went through Geelong as well. Good work, mate. That's why we love having you on the show. Bradley, thank you to Frankie Lee and team at the station sponsors, Ross's Auction and Valuers. 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Brad, we're all better off for your knowledge. We look forward to doing it all again next week. Thanks, mate.
0: All the best to you. All the best, Paul. And I'll be back on Friday with Dick. And I think Sim's over here for the 49ers and the Rams. So, it'll just be me on Friday. But looking forward to fielding the SMSs and I think there'll be some few nervous Carlo Nottos around the world in the next few days waiting for Friday night to come along.
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7: Let's catch up with our first guest on the program this afternoon. It's been a little while between drinks since we last had this man on. He is the executive editor of 10 News First and sports presenter Lockie Reid joins me. Hello, Lockie.
8: Hello, Matty. You never ring me anymore.
7: Well, you're a very busy man. How have you been?
8: I'm good, mate. Yeah, life is good. So, yeah, nice and busy, but good times. And the best time of the year is finals time, and it's nice to have a local team in the finals and hopefully going one or two more games further. But big test Friday for Freo.
7: Well, what's the feeling like with Fremantle after losing that qualifying final to Hawthorn? They make it harder for themselves now. They could have had a home prelim, but they'll have to go the long way around.
8: Yeah, could have, should have, would have in the end, wasn't it? I mean, it was a disappointing performance. It was the classic Docker shocker, but albeit on Thursday night when it all happened, you know, Fremantle fans and myself, you know, I'm not necessarily a Fremantle fan, but desperately keen for Fremantle to play off in the grand final, give themselves a chance for premiership. You walked away or you drove away from the ground thinking, oh man, that's going to be just too hard now for them to win the premiership. But it's been done before. The Eagles did it back in 06, actually. They lost the qualifying final, then got themselves back on track and won the premiership. So it can happen, and they've got the team to do it. So hopefully, you know, they just had their bad game. It's like, you know, when you warm up in basketball and you're shooting, you get all your bad shots out the way, and then when the game starts, you hopefully shoot better. So hopefully the bad game's out of the way for Fremantle and they can charge on towards a premiership. We've got to beat the Cats this weekend or this Friday night, which will be tough.
7: Yeah, it will be. Now, I think it's five teams that under the current model, well, it's changed again with the wild card, but the current system that we've been using in the AFL with top eight, first versus fourth, second versus third, etc. Five times a team has lost in the qualifying final and gone on to win the flag. As you mentioned, the Eagles, one of them. But in the last 10 years as well, Lockie, here's the thing. It's more likely to go out in straight sets in the last 10 years than it previously was, with the addition of that pre-finals bye that I think has come in and helped those bottom five to eight teams. So how do they avoid that straight sets exit on Friday night?
8: Well, it's a mental game now for them, Matty. I mean, the talent is there. They're a good enough team to win the premiership. They're a good enough team to win on Friday night. They showed it throughout the year. They're the best team in the home and away season. They won the 19 games, club record. They did everything they needed to do to set themselves up to win a premiership. Now, yes, they had a shocker last Thursday. The challenge for them now and the key players now who did have bad games is to try and put that behind them and get themselves ready to play some decent footy. So you talk about, I thought Brayshaw and Jackson Early in particular was pretty good. I thought Brayshaw tore away on the weekend. Alex Pearce is always really reliable. So now it's sort of on the likes of Shea Bolton. He's been there before. He knows what he has to do. Josh Tracy has been a superstar all year. He needs to start smashing some packs and and throwing his weight around a little. And there's a few others. You know, you need more from Murphy Reid, albeit he's a young kid. Jai Amos needs to stand up and play similar to footy to what he's done throughout the year. And, of course, you know, Luke Ryan and some of those more experienced players need to play well. So, simply put, your stars, they have to turn up on Friday night. And if they do turn up and play like they have all year, they'll win the game. I think they're a better team than Geelong. Just albeit, you know, the pressure is on them in terms of...
7: Well, apologies there. We've just had a technical issue come through. But cut you off at the end. All sorted again. Now... The Brandon Walker inclusion, Lockie, what did you make of it? And is he a chance to play again on Friday night?
8: Well, it seems to be that he's recovering quite well. Steve Allen went down to training for us today, and most seem to do a little bit throughout the session, but it is a main training session, but it's not necessarily a really intense one. I mean, they're in finals now. No need to be running everyone ragged. But I would suspect you can't take anyone that's a little bit off into a big game like this. So I would suspect Walker won't get up for this one. I don't think Brennan Cox gets up for it as well. So you probably go back to McVee. You probably throw him back in. He has played most of the year, so probably deserves that chance. And if Wagner's okay, you know, there's still talk that he might be struggling a touch. I don't think Jager Amira did a lot today in the teams in training. So, look, those three are probably the three that you'd be looking at to come back into the team.
7: Okay. Peel Thunder through to their fifth grand final in 11 years. They're going to be a tough team to beat come two Sundays' time.
8: Yeah, they are. They're full of experience, aren't they? There's a lot of players that are on the verge of playing regular AFL footy. You know, you're led by Sean Darcy. You've got your Banfields and a lot of the youngsters that Fremantle are getting ready for an assault on the future for them. So, yeah, Peel's going to be hard to beat, but you never know. Grand final day, sometimes things change. Injuries happen in the lead-up too. Injuries happen early in the game. So you just have to wait and see who gets through to the big dance. Claremont and East Perth this weekend. Looking forward to watching it.
7: Yeah, going to be a good game. Looking forward to it. I wonder if Scott Jones will play, though. He's at the tribunal
8: tonight.
7: Yeah. I don't know if you saw the vision, but it looks unlikely that he'll get off to me.
8: Yeah, going to be hard, isn't it? Especially when, you know, the player he struck had to be helped off the ground. Didn't look very good. He's a big boy. So it's going to be very hard for him to, get it down. I mean, usually when you go up to a tribunal, I'm thinking an AFL tribunal, it's 3 weeks. Sometimes they get off completely, which amazes me. You know, been sent to the tribunal, but somehow it gets off. But this one, you would think it's going to be several weeks. So that would be spell bad news for Big Scotty.
7: Yeah, I don't really understand how it works still. I don't love the rules around suspension, more about the outcome-based suspensions. And I don't know, what do you think? Does suspending a player actually do anything to protect future head knocks? Will it change behaviour?
8: Well, my thoughts are, like, so if you go back to, say, Jacob Van Rooyen, who got suspended, got 3 weeks. I'm not sure he goes out. Well, he certainly doesn't go out to make someone unconscious, does he? He doesn't go out and whack someone. And I'm not sure it necessarily, so the 3 weeks, 3 week ban actually stops him from doing a similar attack on the footy that he did. I mean, it's the heat of the battle, isn't it? And, you know, you played footy at a really decent level. When you see the footy, you're going to go at it, and I'm not sure just being suspended will stop that. I don't think it's solving the issue of players being knocked out, but it's the silly acts that need to be, judged strongly, and I think there's a lot of silly acts out there that actually, you know, the punch in the stomach, you know, off the play and things like that, I think we need to be more brutal on than maybe some of the unfortunate attacks on the footy that sees a player end up with concussion. But it's not intentional from the person who did it.
7: Yeah, it's more just the nature of the game. Sometimes two players collide and one comes off second best.
8: Yeah.
7: Speaking of players going down with injury, Jeremy Cameron, so clearly not at 100%. Is he going to play on Friday night for the Catters?
8: Be interesting to see. I mean, surely he does. It's do or die, isn't it? So even if he's 75%, 80%, you play Jeremy Cameron because he might just jag you, you know, the one or two goals that make the difference in the game. So Yeah, look, he is sore, though, and I think earlier, what was it, on the night, he admitted to, you know, really struggling through this season. So it's been a pretty bad injury for Jeremy Cameron, and he's struggling to get over it. So, yeah, it's a watch and see on him. They'll arrive probably Wednesday night, I would say, or Wednesday afternoon for the Friday game. So we'll be certainly ready to go tomorrow to make sure that all are on board and, you know, ready to play against Fremantle.
7: Well, big sellout, isn't it, at Optus Stadium? Mm. They're going to pack it out on Friday night. A bit better conditions too. Won't be as slippery underfoot, which
8: it's
7: is
8: be 27.
7: Good. Yeah.
8: Yeah, that's going to be really good. So I think Fremantle did struggle a little bit with the slippery conditions, and no excuse, Hawthorn had the same conditions and played sensational footy. So we do talk about how Freo had a shocker, but they were forced into that shocker as well by the way Hawthorn played. So no excuses this Friday night. The weather should be good. You know, it'll be nice and warm during the day. So as you said, it won't be a slippery deck. And, you know, I expect Fremantle to turn it around. The only reason they don't turn it around is they've still got the mental demons of last week in their head. But hopefully they're mature enough and they've got some good coaches and, you know, leadership guys around them to get their heads in the game and be ready for Friday's encounter.
7: Yeah, you mentioned the Fremantle coaching staff. Jamie Graham, highly touted and has yep. been very close to getting some head coaching positions elsewhere. How strongly will he be considered for the North Melbourne job?
8: You'd have to think he's a serious consideration. If they go an untried coach, a lot has been spoken about Jamie Graham. So, you know, they could go Simo, they could go John Longmire, you know, great North Melbourne men, legends of the footy club, you know, so that's the way they could go. But if they're wanting an untried coach, which has proven successful, hasn't it, for Melbourne, Stephen King's been a huge success, fresh into the game and turned Melbourne around. You know, Josh Fraser did the same thing. So I think clubs are starting to lean towards inexperienced coaches with fresh new ideas. And Jamie Graham obviously has been in the system for a long, long time, but it also helps for the pure fact that he's been in a successful team over the last, you know, 2 to 3 years. Fremantle have been up there and challenging in finals. So that would certainly help his cause. It would certainly help his cause if Fremantle could win this week and keep themselves alive, because other clubs then would say, okay, he's having some sort of influence over the Fremantle Dockers and experiencing, you know, really big games, even if it is just as a assistant coach. So hopefully he gets a chance. One of the best guys in footy, Jamie Graham, a really good person, and, you know, hopefully he does get his chance.
7: You've seen a weekend of wildcard footy. You've seen the qualifying and elimination finals. Who's your tip for the flag?
8: Look, it changed a fair bit over the weekend, didn't it? I mean, going into last week, I was thinking it was going to be Fremantle and Brisbane. Sydney just were extraordinary. Can they do it again is the big question for me. And if Fremantle can get over this hump, I'm still quite confident that they can get themselves to the grand final. So you'd have to say right now, Hawthorn are well-placed having a game at the MCG in a prelim final. But I still just got the feeling that Fremantle can turn things around and give us something to cheer about over here in the West. I don't know whether it's my head talking or just my heart, because being a Melbourne fan, would have loved the D's to be part of it. But if it's not the Demons, I'd love to see Fremantle get some success and win their first ever premiership. I think the club and the fans deserve it, and this has been their year so far, so hopefully they can cap it off and give us something to celebrate later in September.
7: It'd be great for WA football. And,
8: it'd be awesome.
7: Yeah.
8: Yeah.
7: Fremantle, Brisbane.
8: I mean, West Coast fans, I think half and half. Some are diehard West Coast fans, so they'd hate to see it, but I think a lot of people in WA, if your team's not still involved, then I think a lot of people in WA would love to see Fremantle get what they deserve. It's been too long for them not to have won a premiership.
7: Mm. Fremantle Brisbane still technically could happen, even though they both had stinkers.
8: Right. Yeah.
7: Sydney and Hawthorn, I mean, outstanding games from them, though.
8: They were so good, weren't they? I mean, Sydney, to do what they did after what they've been through over the last month, that was just phenomenal. I was blown away. I was waiting in that second half for things just to fall in a heap and Brisbane to charge home, but they gave Brisbane no room at all. So The challenge now is back on Brizzy and Fremantle to get themselves back to the prelims and give themselves a chance of the grand final.
7: Just quickly before I let you go, Lockie, taking a look outside of the footy landscape, cricket, BBL privatisation is officially here.
8: Yeah, this is a big story, and it's going to be intriguing to see. I mean, obviously the Renegades are first to make the move on this, but it'll be intriguing to see what other franchises decide to go in that path. I know the Scorchers put out a statement earlier this afternoon saying, you know, they're carefully considering things, but obviously it's a very strong franchise, and we were just talking about it in the office. If there's one franchise that, say, an Indian business or an Indian squillionaire wants to get their hands on, it would be the Perth Scorchers, wouldn't it? I mean, so successful, got a great fan base, pack out the crowds each and every week. So out of all the teams in the competition, that's the team I'm chasing if I had $1 billion. So it'll be very tempting and hard to resist for WA cricket. They've got a few big decisions to make should someone come at them pretty hard with a lot of cash.
7: And what else is coming up on 10 Sport tonight?
8: Oh, mate, we've got footy well and truly covered. So that's good. We'll talk about, we've got a package also on the cricket as well, and just little bits and pieces as well. Matty, you'll have to wait and see. 5:45, my beautiful face on the TV. Everyone wants to see it. And if you don't, then just don't look at the TV. Just listen, because I do scare some people with my big, fat, bald head.
7: No, it's great to look at. And, yeah, make sure you tune in after Sports Drive today. Lockie, great chatting as always. Thanks so much for taking the time. It's been far too long, and always fun to chat to you.
8: Nah, you're the man, mate. Good on you, Matty. Thanks, buddy.
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7: And it's time to really get into the cricket. Now, massive news today with BBL privatisation. It has been green lit by Cricket Australia. Cricket writer and broadcaster Paul Dennett joins me to chat all about it. Paul, good afternoon to you.
11: G'day, Matt. How are you going?
7: Really well. Now, privatisation, it seemed inevitable. It's here now. Do you see the long-term benefits to it, or the potential long-term benefits, or is it the start of the downfall of the BBL?
11: I mean, I certainly see the potential long-term benefits, but I can see the longer-term pitfalls as well. I don't know if anyone really knows. It's the sort of thing that, you know, you play back all the interviews that have been done this year about this topic in 10 years' time, and people probably will have a bit of a chuckle at how wide of the mark so many things probably will be, because it does seem like it's a pretty pivotal moment. And I have my hesitations about privatisation. I'm sure Cricket Australia, you know, this is not the way they wanted it to be. They wanted it to be all in one. The notion that it's going to be sort of just piecemeal done and, you know, every state for itself almost is something that is kind of, a pragmatic compromise, as to, given the fact that New South Wales especially, and to a degree Queensland, and to a smaller degree South Australia, have had their concerns about it. So it's going to be, you know, it'll certainly be interesting. First cap off the rank that Victoria's already sort of divested themselves of running the Renegades. That's Cricket Australia are running them in caretaker mode now, but they're now going to go to market with that 100% of that franchise, and and see what comes of it. So it's going to be fascinating. You know, we saw the first season of the 100 in England when, you know, that privatisation had occurred, and I think you'd have to say that the reviews were mixed, that there were crowds were a little bit down. You can't really judge it on one season, but I think that there was a level of disenfranchisement, that some of the, the renaming of the Manchester Originals to the sort of the Manchester Supergiants, and some of the advertising, the AI, and it just felt very much opposite to grassroots tribal sport. Now, obviously, the Big Bash isn't that anyway, because the franchises have only been around for 15 or so years, but they'd have to be smart enough not to, especially, I suppose the Renegades are the one that they probably can feel that they've got a bit more carte blanche to do with as they wish, given that the what becomes of the Stars will be the main Victorian franchise. But, you know, you'd know yourself, obviously, if the Perth Scorchers were to be sold and renamed into sort of another country's naming style, I think that would really alienate the fans quite a lot.
7: What franchise is the most appealing if you're a potential investor?
11: Well, that's a good question, because on one level, probably the Renegades are very appealing because, as I said, you probably can do more with them than you can with other franchises, because I think that Victoria has decided to say, well, we'll get as much money as we can from them and allow the owners to kind of do what they want with it. If they want to rebrand it in whichever way, well, good luck to them, and maybe they'll make a success of it. We'll encourage all Victorians to kind of support the Stars. I suppose if that wasn't a consideration, if you could just be, say, you know, given the keys to a club, I think the Scorchers would be hard to go to turn down. I think that they've been the dominant team on the field. They seem to have the most passionate supporter base. Obviously, a Sydney club is always, there's a lot of money sloshing around, but the fact that there are two probably dilutes that a little bit. So, yeah, I think based on that, if I was an investor and I could do whatever I want, I'd want the Scorchers.
7: Now, 100% of the Renegades is up for grabs. What's the percentage for other franchises? Is it, I guess the number that was floated around was 49%. Is that the case or no?
11: Well, I think they want to test the market first with the Renegades, and then see what happens. And, you know, 49% is a sort of a beguiling sort of figure. You feel like, oh, well, I've still got 51%. We've still got control of it. We can keep things as they're meant to be. And that's a dangerous pathway to tread down. That, you know, you can imagine that in the first year or two of privatisation, if more than one team goes and it starts to get more and more privatised, nothing much will probably change. But it's more like what's going to happen 5 years down the line or 10 years down the line if you have a wealthy group of investors who are now owning more and more of the teams, and if they suddenly say, hey, I know we only own 49% of this team, but we have put an enormous amount of money in there, and we're not all that excited about the fact that whoever the marquee players are going to be playing on the MCG in the Boxing Day Test match. They're going to be playing in a Test match in Sydney in January. Why don't you push those matches earlier? Because we've put so much money and we've got so much power. We want the Big Bash to totally dominate the centre of the summer. And, you know, that's already kind of happened to a degree in England where, and I think that's the problem, that I enjoy the Big Bash a lot, but I can take it or leave it. If I'm out with friends, I'm not going to be sitting there watching the Big Bash on my phone. But if it's a Test match on, I will be the antisocial goose in the corner sitting there watching the Test match on my phone. That's the difference for me. The Big Bash is fun and entertaining and I want it to do well. The Test matches mean a lot to me. And if all of a sudden all the Test matches were shunted into November and the early part of December and then that's done and you kind of get the prime summertime when people are on holidays and schools are out and all that's on is a diet of Big Bash, I would feel somewhat disenfranchised by that, and I think it would be a real crying shame.
7: Yeah, so do I. Is there a chance that owners won't want to give up players to international selection?
11: Absolutely. And again, I don't think there's that chance tomorrow. But as the years go by, what happens if you're a player who can say, well, this particular franchise owner is going to pay me so much money, and especially if it's linked up, if you're playing for a franchise in the Big Bash that is, you know, for example, the Mumbai Indians now have a group of different franchises across the world, that if you're contracted to the Mumbai Indians and that's who pays your bills, and you're getting materially more than what a potential Cricket Australia contract could be, you could say to Cricket Australia, no, I'm actually not going to sign a contract. I'd still love to play Test cricket, but ultimately, if my the people who pay my wages want me to be available, then I'm going to have to be available. And so far, Australia has largely not had to deal with this. But you look at other countries, and it's been a real live issue. And as the amounts of money get bigger on the franchise circuit, it is something that Australia will have to deal with. And I think so far, Cricket Australia has managed it really well. They've been very pragmatic, and you know, they've fought the battles that they need to fight, and have not fought battles that they know that are not worth fighting. But it's going to get increasingly difficult as the years go by.
7: I've got a couple more on privatisation before we take a look at the test team coming up. In terms of the profits, so is there a chance as well that grassroots could be neglected in the future?
11: Well, I mean, the hope is that, and the way they talk, one of the reasons for privatising is for grassroots, that you get all this money in the door, and that will flow down to the grassroots level. Todd Greenberg has spoken passionately about it, that if we didn't privatise, and if we just said, no, we don't need to, and we go down sort of the New South Wales model, and the Big Bash can stand on its own, then the concern he would say is that as the years go by and these other leagues can just offer players more and more and more, we will lose our players and potentially it becomes a second-tier tournament. And you look around and see all these other tournaments getting massive television deals, especially if down the line India free up its players to play at other tournaments. Currently, they're only allowed to play in the IPL. You might sense that, well, we missed an opportunity here and lots of money has walked out the door, and we could have used that money to fund the grassroots. That's what they say. But, you know, I'm sure something similar was said in England. But you look at this coming year, they got a big cash injection through the privatisation of the 100. And yet this coming year, the Ashes, the tickets have gone to an extraordinary level that they're selling it for. Now, that's not quite grassroots cricket, but it's similar. It's the sort of thing that you wouldn't want to see happen. So, you know, that's what they say is going to happen. I'm sure they have good intentions, but who knows how it'll all play out.
7: Yeah, that's what you wonder. What is the end goal here? If all goes well, do they end up selling off the tournament to somewhere in the subcontinent? What do they do with it moving forward?
11: Yeah, and I mean, I'm not all doom and gloom. I can see a world where, you know, if they can get the balance right, and if fans of the Big Bash, and I'm not passionate in terms of who wins. I still consider myself a fan of the tournament. If we can still feel as though our teams are not branch offices for other bigger franchises overseas, but we can, you know, have our cake and eat it, and we get the money, we get the big players coming in, and it can feel like a massive happening moment, that we have 6 weeks of the Big Bash, and it feels like the eyes of the cricketing world are on us, and you know, you get the test matches before it. It could work out perfectly, and it could be wonderful. But there are plenty of instances in all forms of life where privatisation looks great, but as the years go by, you sometimes wonder if it was the right decision.
7: Yeah, well, it's going to be a game changer for Australian cricket one way or the other. Let's talk the test squad. So a 16-player squad minus Labuschagne has been retained. Can't say the same for Jake Weatherald. What are your thoughts for the squad for the South Africa series?
11: When Marnus Labuschagne failed in Mackay, it felt that was the moment that they were going to pull the pin. So I'm always in two minds with Labuschagne, because I look at him at his best, and even now, after all this kind of these struggles in the last few years, he's still got a test average of, you know, in the mid-40s. You don't dispense with those players lightly, but it felt to me like it was time, that you just can't keep on averaging in the mid-20s for 3 years and retain your spot. But then, you know, once the news came out that they were going to drop him from the one-day side and allow him to stay in the test side, I think it does come down to that they don't have faith in the alternative options being demonstrably better, that, you know, McSweeney and Curtis Patterson and others, they think, well, they're probably not going to come in and average, you know, they're not going to dominate the series against South Africa. They might do an okay job well, Labuschagne probably will do an okay job, but he might dominate the series. And as I said, if it had been up to me, I think I would have pulled the pin. It's contradictory, but I'm almost happy. Like, I really like him that much. I'm kind of eager to see him get another chance, but I think that the average person on the street would disagree with the decision.
7: So who comes in for Weatherald, in your opinion? And does Cooper Connolly get a chance at the top of the order?
11: I think that the expectation for the opening lineup would be that it'll stay with Matt Renshaw opening with Travis Head, and then Labuschagne three. I mean, that's what everyone's saying. Well, they're not guaranteeing Labuschagne his spot in the 11, but given that it seems as though Head's going to stay as opener, it seems as though Smith is going to stay at four, Green has just had success at five, they're probably not eager to move him, and then you've got Carey and Webster after that. Well, I mean, I'm, as you know, not as bothered by batting order as many, so the idea of Inglis suddenly being picked in the side and batting number three, to me, isn't the crazy notion that it is to plenty, or maybe that moves Smith to three and Green to four and Inglis to five, or swap Inglis for Connolly as well. I think that the intention in the first test, though, would be that Labuschagne would stay at three, and that the two bench batters will be Inglis and Connolly. They obviously like Connolly. He's got a decent first-class record. And I think the thing that probably elevates Connolly above some of those others is that there is that feeling that maybe his upside is higher than what they have. And, you know, fans of McSweeney would say, well, wait a minute, he's been scoring good runs, he's been putting the numbers up in difficult conditions in Australian first-class cricket. Connolly hasn't really played a lot. How has he jumped the queue? But I think they've gone with the hunch and thought, you know, he's played some amazing innings. He's got he's very young. He's got an average of, was it, low 40s in first-class cricket. Maybe there's something there. And he bowls handy left-arm orthodox as well. So I don't hate the decision to bring him in. I kind of like it. I mean, you know, that one of that big 100 he got recently for Australia, the couple of good scores he got in the IPL, shows that there might be something there. And, you know, you've got to remind yourself again how young he is. So he could certainly figure at some stage in the tour. I don't think he'll be in the first test.
7: Where do you see our test side right now compared to the best nations in the world?
11: That's a very good question. I mean, we're going to find out. I mean, because we've got so many blockbuster series coming up. We're playing South Africa, England and India away, and New Zealand at home, not to mention potentially the World Test Championship final. That's a fantastic lineup because they are the other best sides. New Zealand will be, hopefully, the most competitive that they've been in Australia for 41 years. This coming summer, they often come here and there's an expectation that they'll do something and they tend not to. Maybe this is the time that they will. I think if you had to sort of put Australia against every other side, you don't know the venue, random place, I think I still probably just about have Australia narrowly on top. I think India has declined a little bit. And Australia hammered England in the Ashes and tend to have New Zealand's measure. South Africa beat Australia in the World Test Championship final. They will be very, very hard to beat. Last time in Australia, Australia were far too good for them. So I just narrowly have Australia on top, I think, but without a great deal of confidence. I think they're pretty close to those top few.
7: All right. Well, plenty of discussion around Australian cricket at the moment. Paul, it's been great to be able to break it down with you here on the program today.
11: Thanks, Matt. Good on you, mate.
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7: Let's get back to it. Let's talk some AFL footy with Rowan Connolly here on the show this afternoon. Hello, Rowan.
8: Yeah, how you going, Matt?
7: Really well. How's things over in Melbourne? Are people excited about the finals, or are they getting more excited about the NFL coming to town?
8: No, there is a lot of excitement about the NFL. I've got to say, though, I'm a bit of a skeptic. I'm not... I don't dislike the game, but I'm not a huge aficionado. I'm one of those people that turns up for the Super Bowl and watches that and nothing else. So, the one thing I've noticed over particularly the last, 15, 20 years is how popular the game is with younger people now. And I guess, you know, globalisation of sport and TV coverage has got a lot to do with that. It's a very tactical game, and I think that appeals to younger generations of AFL followers too, because the, you know, sort of analysis of AFL football has become a lot more strategic. So I think that's got a bit to do with it. And just our sort of, cultural aping of the US means that we're more prone to to jump on bandwagons. But, you know, it's clearly a huge occasion, isn't it? Like a bona fide, premiership season match, or a match played for competition points here. It's quite incredible to, when you think about it, really. And I saw a story in our local press earlier today just about the scale of the preparations. You know, they're ripping out seats in the dressing rooms and installing, you know, what the NFL clubs use for their sort of dressing room setups. And obviously the field's been marked out and da-da-da-da. I mean, it will be quite a massive logistical exercise, I think, and obviously a full house. So a lot of excitement. Can't pretend to share in that excitement, but each to their own. So there's still plenty of buzz around the finals. None here this week, but we've got well and truly used to that over the last 20-odd years. So, a lot of interest in what's going to happen. I think they're two particularly interesting semi-finals. There used to be fashionable a while back for people to instantly jump off the qualifying final losers and jump on the bandwagon of the elimination final winners. And then, the qualifying final losers would prevail and everyone would go, well, why did we do that? But I think, finals these days are so all over the shop and unpredictable because of a number of factors like the pre-finals buy and now the added cat among the pigeons being the wild cards. So, there's a real sense of both those semi-finals could go either way this week. And, I'm actually sitting down to write previews of both now, and I really haven't made up my mind who I think's going to win either of them. I think you can argue a case for any of the four sides.
7: Yeah, I think Freo Geelong is a genuine 50-50 after what I saw last Thursday night here in Perth from Freo. It was a disappointing effort for them to perform the way that they did. Hawthorn came with a game plan. They executed to perfection, and Fremantle looked nervous, timid, fumbly, and just they succumbed to the pressure. So that disappointed me. I do wonder if their bottom 6 to 8 will be able to stand up to the finals-like pressure. I think their stars will respond. It's just, can the rest go with them? I don't know. I think Geelong, they're an experienced side come finals time, big-bodied, potent forward line. Makes for a really good matchup.
8: Yeah, it does. And the fact they've played twice already this year, I mean, look, I think one thing working in Freo's favour is the fact that they won the most recent clash in Perth only by, 9 points, I think.
7: Yeah.
8: But even the round one game down at GMHBA Stadium, I mean, Freo were like 5 or 6 goals up early on in that and only narrowly lost that. So, I mean, you'd expect them to be... I think it's going to be a pretty close contest whichever way it goes. I agree with you about the experience and the physical strength factor. I just keep thinking, though, of the Dockers, and it could work either way. I guess the stakes could be so high that they fold again. But, you know, maybe that was the stage fright they needed to have, and now this is the sort of justification of everything that's gone before. And there's no doubt the stakes are enormous from that point of view. I mean, think about the critical caning Adelaide's copped ever since they went out in straight sets last year. A lot of similarities, really. Not a particularly seasoned finals group. Got jumped in a qualifying final by a seasoned finalist that's been there before. And now they've got to butter up again. And Adelaide failed to do that last year against Hawthorn in that semi. Geelong's probably a bit tougher opponent in that sense for the Dockers. But I don't know. I look at the season record, 19-4. You know, it's got to have been based on something. And I just think there's a number of players that can't play that badly again. I mean, Josh Tracy was, what did he have? I think he didn't have a kick until late in the last quarter. Murphy Reid, his disposal was off all night. You know, they just, so many players were down. I just think, can that happen again? The odds probably suggest not. And I just, you know, fear can be a great motivator. It can also make players go the other way. So it's going to be a fascinating psychological exercise. I think Geelong will really play on that for all it's worth. So I think one thing you can absolutely put your house on is that Geelong's going to come right out of the blocks with all guns blazing, and Freo just simply has to be more ready for that than they have been, and perhaps that's been an Achilles heel for them too, those slow starts. Actually, I'm talking myself out of tipping Freo now in saying all this, but I'm a big Geelong believer. Like I tipped them to win the flag last year, didn't miss by much. I tipped them to be runners-up this year when I think a lot of people started to jump off them. They just, you know, they're just magnificent the way they peak at the right moment. They're really strong right across the park. They've got a lot. I think just the last 5 or 6 weeks of the season leading up to that elimination final win over Carlton, they really got their mojo back in all parts of the ground. Defensively, you know, Tom Stewart's playing outstanding footy. Huge having Max Holmes back. And, you know, look, he didn't play a massive part last week, but he'll be a bigger, much bigger factor this time. And really potent up forward. So, you know, look, so well coached, so well drilled. Conditions, I think, will be interesting. I don't know what the forecast is over there, but it really was apparent how good Geelong are with those big bodies in difficult conditions when it's wet and slippery. So I reckon Freo would be hoping very much for a dry deck rather than what it was last week.
7: Yeah, no, it should be a dry deck. 26, 27, mostly sunny during the day. No rain being forecast at this stage. So I do agree. I think the slippery conditions didn't suit the Dockers on Thursday night. I think Geelong clearly don't mind it, and I think that'll work in Fremantle's favour. I agree that they need to start well, and you think, well, that's a basic thing to say. I'll give you some basic numbers which tells you they need to start well, the Dockers. So 4 finals now under Justin Longmuir. 3 at home. Across those 4 finals, how many goals do you think they've kicked across those 4 first quarters?
8: Well, I have a guess. I'll say 7.
7: 2. How many times have they led at half time?
8: Nil.
7: Nil.
8: Yeah,
7: so
8: right.
7: They need to start well.
8: Yeah, no, absolutely. No, that's a compelling argument, no doubt about that.
7: All right, well, that's the Freo Dockers. What's the latest on Jeremy Cameron?
8: Oh, look, he's clearly playing under duress. I mean, the arm injury, I don't know, it's all a bit shadowy. I can't seem to sort of pin down exactly what's going on, but it's clearly hampered him. And I think it's got to the stage now where the impact's gone beyond the physical and it started sort of playing on his mind a bit, because it was really noticeable last week. He seemed to, at stages, almost be avoiding physical contact, and that's not a good sign for a key forward. And, you know, he's a guy who's always made his physical presence pretty obvious. So, he's really struggling. I was having a look before. He's been goalless in 5 of his last 7 games, and the other 2 he kicked 3 and 2. One of them was against Freo, I think, actually. So he kicked, 3 in the round 1 game and 2 in the other one against Freo. But he's really struggling for a touch. And, you know, look, as potent as Geelong's been offensively, it just dumps, if he doesn't fire, it just dumps so much pressure in the lap of Shannon Neal, who's still relatively inexperienced, and a sort of medium-sized forward like Paddy Dangerfield, plus those small forwards. So they desperately need him, you know, just to provide a contest as much as anything, which he wasn't doing last week. It was really noticeable how far up the ground he was going chasing kicks. You know, he's venturing sort of beyond the centre line, you know, past wing down to half back on occasion. And even then, he only ended up with 9 touches, I think it was. So desperately needs a big game, Jezza. Look, talking about good starts, I think he'll be after one too, because the longer that game went last week, the more sort of uncertain and hesitant he looked. So, Chris Scott said, look, he's not 100%. I don't think they're hiding that. But if he can compete at least, it'll still give him something.
7: If Brandon Walker's fit and available, would you go with him again, or would you go to Judd McVee?
8: It's an interesting one. Probably McVee. I mean, Walker has a interesting game he played. I thought on occasions he gave him something, but then he's a bit accident prone, is he?
7: Yeah.
8: He's a funny one. He gives him some real dash, but he can execute some clangers on occasion too. So yeah, I'd be more inclined to go with McVee. I think he might be the more percentage bet, but maybe they want to generate a bit more run out of half back than he can offer them. So depends what they're looking for. And I think one thing Freo really struggled with last week was their ball movement, wasn't it? I mean, they were so... they have 50-plus inside 50s for 5 goals, and they really struggled going back the other way too. Hawthorn were able to get a lot of players free ahead of the ball. So maybe that's the legacy of them trying to rebound too quickly off half-back. So, yeah, you've got to strike that balance. It's going to be an interesting one tactically for them, I think, as well. Is that selection.
7: All right, Brisbane Adelaide at the Gabba coming up. So the Lions, it was interesting hearing Chris Fagan's comments that mentally maybe they weren't as prepared as they should have been. Brisbane and plenty of emotion at the Adelaide Oval as well with the talk surrounding Matty Nix and that he was potentially going to be shown the door if they didn't get up the Crows on Saturday night, Tex Walker's last game at the Adelaide Oval, and they got up for their leaders, the Crows.
8: Yeah, they did. I'm a bit sceptical that Nix would have got the lemonade and sass had they not won. But he certainly would have been heading into next season absolutely under the hammer because, you can't just keep losing finals and not have that pressure build. And like I said earlier, they really have copped it. I mean, that's the way it is now. If you finish on top of the ladder and you lose 2 home finals as badly as they lost there too, it really turns people off. And look, the other thing to remember is that they finished, 3 games less. Won 3 fewer games this year and finished 6th as opposed to 1st. So they haven't had nearly as good a season. So it was a massive stakes for them last week. And look, credit where it's due. They looked in real trouble early in that last quarter. And Aaron Norton's inaccuracies, I think, really helped them at a critical stage. But, you know, they found something when they had to. And so that'll give them a bit of confidence, going in this week at the Gabba. What won't is that they got spanked at the Gabba earlier this season by 50-plus points from memory. Then again, you know, I'm arguing stuff either way here, but Brisbane last week was horrible everywhere, but nowhere were they more horrible than in defence. You know, Darcy Gardner got absolutely taken apart by Charlie Curnow. Logan McDonald not only kept Harris Andrews accountable, but managed to kick, 6? They found space everywhere. So Brisbane's got a real big headache here, I think, in terms of defensive structure, given that Adelaide, you've got the, they call it the three-headed monster with Fogarty, Walker and Philthorpe. So selection's going to be really fascinating for this game to see whether, and I'm hearing it suggested that Darcy Gardner might actually get tipped out and they bring Ty Gallop back and play him in defence where he's spent a fair bit of time this year. The other thing they could do is keep Gardner, bring Gallop back, and maybe omit Darcy Fort as the
15: second ruckman and go with Oscar Allen to support Sam Draper in the ruck. But it's a big structural issue for them. And it's a bad week to have a struggling P defence and come up against Adelaide, given how capable those three forwards are. Darcy Fogarty's sort of gone under the radar a bit, but he's kicked at least two goals in each of his last eight games now. So he's been very consistent, and he's certainly one they're going to have to watch very closely. So, look, not without a chance, but I said I'm a big believer in Geelong. I'm a big believer in Brisbane too. How can you not be? Because we've just seen them do this before. In fact, you know, like if you ask me right now who's your premiership tip, I'd still go with Brisbane after what they did last year. I mean, they, you know, they got spanked by Geelong in the qualifying final, and we were saying all this stuff last year, and then they came out, smashed Gold Coast in their home semi-final, beat Collingwood in the end reasonably comfortably in the preliminary, and then beat Geelong even more comfortably in the grand final. I think they're very capable of winning this one well, beating Hawthorn in a preliminary final, and then beating either, who would it be, Sydney,
17: Fremantle or Geelong.
15: Yeah. So right now, I'd stick with Brisbane as my flag tip, which obviously means I think they're going to beat Adelaide at the Gabba on Saturday night.
7: Yeah, I was surprised, actually, by the Gallup omission. I thought that they would have maybe gotten rid of maybe even Oscar Allen as opposed to him, because of the fact that they have been susceptible down back this year at times. That GWS game and the Carlton game obviously stand out, where they just got scored against so easily. So that did surprise me. Swans are outstanding. I mean, they were on a mission too. And we speak about mental application with Hawthorn. Can say the same for the Sydney Swans. They just were so determined and probably riding a bit of a wave of emotion as well. So I wonder if they can sustain that for two more games. But yeah, the Brisbane Lions, I asked the question on the show yesterday about whether they're just content being back-to-back premiers or whether there is the same hunger there. But now it's three games left for them. You'd think that, I mean, that's a pretty simple task, isn't it? And now Zach Bailey signed on, so that's not hanging over his head anymore.
15: No, absolutely. Look, I don't think there's been a better side in recent years of being able to flick the switch and just sort of shrug off a poor performance. We've seen them do it consistently. We've seen them do it in the course of games, in the course of finals. So, you know, and the more you do it, the more you have faith in yourself to do it. And it's remarkable the parallels with the earlier Brisbane side that won three flags in a row, you know, you know, it's a long time ago now, isn't it? 25 odd years. But, you know, the third leg of that premiership hat trick, they did it under extreme duress. They had a lot of players injured, lost the qualifying final, you know, and did it the hard way and end up, you know, absolutely smashing Collingwood on grand final day. And, you know, I do mentally see a lot of parallels with this incarnation of the Brisbane Lions. So, yeah, history can be a good teacher. And I reckon that would have been talked about a bit, actually, around the club during the week, that they've seen this scenario before. Both their premierships in this version of them, they've won playing every week of the finals, you know, because in 24 they did it after having finished fifth. So, you know, they're losing last week. Yeah, look, they were smashed. Maybe it's, you know, it's fair enough that their hunger's been questioned, but no, I'm not falling for it. I reckon they will beat Adelaide pretty comfortably. And then, boy, it's on for young and old Brisbane Hawthorn preliminary final. That'd be an absolute cracking game.
7: Yeah, that it would, yep. Can't wait for the rest of the finals to come. Zach Bailey, eight-year deal, so he has extended with the Brisbane Lions. Bit of news today as well with a modern-day great, Tom Liberatore, son of Tony, Brownlow medalist. Tom, a premiership player back in 2016, such a hard nut at the football, has announced his retirement. Could you share a few words on Libba?
15: Yeah, look, he's been fantastic. It's funny, the first thing that I thought of when I heard that news, actually, was about his father, Tony, and, you know, legacy of my age, I guess, but I've seen both their entire careers. And there's remarkable parallels between the two of them. I mean, Tom's ended up with 268 games. Tony played 283. so only 15 more. They both kicked around 90-something goals. Obviously, Tony won the Brownlow, which Tom didn't, but Tom has the premiership that Tony didn't. They both won one best and fairest. Tony had one All-Australian selection. Tom would have been pretty close to a couple, but of course, the big one is that premiership that he played in. Look, he's just been a clearance machine, I think. And if you look at his whole body of work...

0: 2016. So he's been a wonderful player. Oh, look, the other historical point worth noting there too is one of only two father-son combinations to have each played more than 250 games for the same club. The other one was Ken and Dustin Fletcher at Essendon. So in pretty elite company. And that's the other thing I always think with sons of famous players, you know, like, OK, you get the genes and that's handy, but you also get the pressure of following in the footsteps of someone who's, you know, had a fantastic career, and you carry the risk of being compared unfavourably. And I look at both Tom and Tony and probably couldn't split them in terms of impact on the game and certainly impact on the Bulldogs. So it's been a wonderful career, and I'm sure it'll be toasted appropriately by the club over the next few weeks.
1: Yeah, I'm sure as well. Tom Liberatore, yep, number one for the Bulldogs. Number nine all time in terms of clearance numbers that we do have. Obviously, these stats will only go as far back as, well, what, 30-odd years. Yeah, Tom Liberatore, top 10. Bontempelli trailing him. He's number 14 all time. But you look at Libba's average, and it's right up there amongst the top 30 ever with clearance numbers total. So, yeah, Tom Liberatore, one of the best to do it inside mid. Actually, just speaking of this, I asked the question on the show, I think it was last week or maybe the week before, with the finals being here upon us. Who's the greatest finals player of all time? Before I let you go, Rowan, who do you have as the best individual finals performer?
0: I'm glad you asked me that, Matt, because I wrote a massive feature on that for The Age about 10 years ago, very extensively researched. We went through all the numbers and everything, and yeah, there's been some wonderful performers. And I think a lot of people would look at someone like Dustin Martin, the only man to win three Norm Smith medals. But there was an across all finals, that's what you're talking, right? All finals?
1: Yes, yep.
0: It was very clear number one by my reckoning, and that was Kevin Bartlett for Richmond, who, right through, you know, for younger listeners, Richmond's glory days, they won premierships in 67, 69, 73, 74, 1980. KB won the second Norm Smith medal ever awarded, 1980, with a seven-goal performance against Collingwood. But for most of his career, he was a rover and just an incredibly prolific possession winner and goal kicker whilst playing on the ball. And you watch any of those old finals from the late 60s, early 70s, and he is just a massive presence in virtually every game. This is a stat I've always remembered. I'm pretty sure he ended up playing, it was either 28 or 29 finals games. He was named among the best six players for Richmond in, I think, 25 out of 28 or 29 finals. So just incredible consistency. There was an exercise conducted, which I was part of, actually, in 2001. The AFL record decided to unofficially award retrospective Norm Smith medals for all the games that they had complete pictures of. And so I think it went back to about 64. I did the 68 grand final, which wasn't good because my team lost and it was a terrible game of football. But that's by the by. KB was awarded retrospectively, I think, the 73 Norm Smith medal and was runner-up in 74. So, you know, had it been awarded officially retrospectively, he could well have won three Norm Smith medals like Dustin Martin. An incredible player. And, yeah, look, I'd say to younger people, if you know, wonder what Kevin Bartlett was like as a player, just have a look on YouTube at some of those old grand finals and highlights packages. No one played better on the big occasion than he did. Look, a few other names that come to mind, more modern ones, obviously. Luke Hodge, a dual Norm Smith medalist. Andrew McLeod, a dual Norm Smith medalist. Incredible in those Crows wins in 97 and 98. And then Wayne Johnson for Carlton in both the 81, 82 and 87 premierships that the Blues won. Incredible big occasion player. In fact, he could have won. A lot of people think he should have won the very first Norm Smith medal awarded in 79, which went to Wayne Harms. Wayne Johnston could easily have won that. So, yeah, look, I mean, that's the mark of a great player, isn't it, to be able to rise to the biggest occasion. That's why this Gary Ayres medal that we have now for best finals player is so highly sought and highly recognised, because, you know, you don't want to be playing your best on any other occasion than in September, and those guys we've talked about.

0: they've done it consistently.
1: Yeah. I think it's interesting, actually, that they didn't award points for the wildcard games for the Gary Ayres medal. So what does that suggest, even though the language from the AFL is that the wildcard is a final?
0: That is it. I wasn't aware of that, actually. That is very interesting. The other thing that always worries me about it is it doesn't penalise, unless there's something I'm missing here and they sort of do pro-rata points. I don't think they do. I know they award 1.5 times for the grand final, but if you play 4 finals, you end up having a better chance of winning it than if you play 3, even though your side's probably better by playing 3 finals than 4 because you haven't lost a game.
1: Well, that's why I wonder if that's the reason why they haven't included wild card, because maybe it gives too much of an advantage if you play end up playing 5.
0: Great.
1: But
0: you can write your own ticket on a wild card finalist getting to a grand final, I reckon.
1: They may reassess in 2027. You're right on KB, Kevin Bartlett, and you know a lot of people tend to say, well, especially in 2026, they go, oh, the game 50 years ago wasn't the same standard, the skill level. KB's one you look back on and you go, he could slot in into any team today. And
0: I'll tell you what, Matt, like on that, I mean, this officially declares me one of those old guys yelling at clouds, and I used to go on about old blokes doing this, but I'm telling you, as someone, I love my footy history and I've watched all those old grand finals. 1967. Now you can look at plenty of football games from the '60s and see some shocking skills, you know, drop kicks being grubbered along the ground and all that sort of stuff. But the 1967 grand final, which KB played in, and Richmond beat Geelong in, that as a spectacle absolutely stands the test of time. And it's an incredible game of football, the skills, the speed, the scoring from start to finish. And I think the whole game is on YouTube, actually. So anyone who's sceptical about the standard from that long ago, have a look at a game like that and you might change your mind, I reckon.
1: It's an underrated one. It gets lost in the shuffle between probably St Kilda's win in 66 and Carlton's comeback in 70.
0: Correct.
1: I reckon that one gets forgotten about a bit. But Polly Farmer in that game too. So for us here in WA, it's worth a watch. Roland, I've taken up far too much of your time. Thanks so much for joining me. You've been so gracious with it, and all the best. Enjoy the rest of the finals.
0: Yeah, no worries, Matt. Any time.
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1: One of the best games of waffle footy I can remember, at least in recent years, ebbed and flowed all the way until the final siren. Christian Amaduri, East Perth co-captain, after a magnificent win, is about to join us.

0: Namajuri joins the show. G'day, Christian.
1: Hey, Matt. Thanks for having me on.
0: Thanks very much for taking the time. Has the heart rate settled down on this Tuesday afternoon following that exciting finish on the weekend?
1: Yeah, I'll tell you what. I struggled to sleep on Saturday night. I was just replaying the game and Sammy's goal just in my head pretty much. As soon as my head hit the pillow, I couldn't really stop thinking about it. So it's starting to sink in now, I suppose, after a couple of days, after watching the game and watching Sam's goal about 100 times. It's real now. So yeah, we move on to a prelim against Claremont.
0: Whereabouts were you when Sam kicked the goal?
1: Mate, I was literally in the middle of the ground and I was absolutely cooked. I had run out of gas. I was so exhausted. And when I saw that footy south of the goals, I just thought, I'm walking straight back to the middle of the ground. I'm not even going to get over there to celebrate. I need to take as much time as I can to recover here because we were here and there was 20 or 30 seconds left. So we thought there was still enough time for Perth to score, but luckily there was only about 5 seconds left. So, I was just absolutely gassed. And, yeah, the right man got the ball at the right time.
0: He's done it a few times, hasn't he, Sam Van Diemen? He has a knack for it. It was just a beautiful goal from the boundary line with the left foot. He did it from the opposite end in last year's grand final, and I think it's one of the great waffle games. So I think it was 14 seconds left officially when he kicked the goal. So what are you looking to do in that scenario as a team structurally to ensure that Perth don't go down the other end and kick a goal?
1: Yeah, we had flipped the magnets a little bit. Like Harrison McCready had gone forward, and we'd rolled obviously a lot of numbers forward. So it was sort of a quick, we planned for these things, so we knew exactly what to do. And the backs pretty much got sorted straight away, and I ran straight to the forwards and told them to get up to the wing so our wingers could roll. Behind the ball, and I suppose from myself, Hamish, and Will Cassidy's point of view in the mid, at the centre bounce down, it was just trying to get a repeat stoppage or win it, win the ball going our way. So that was pretty much it. We planned for these things. We practiced them at training, so everyone was across it, and worked out well. We executed it.
0: It was one of those games as well where at the end you're looking at it and you think neither team really deserved to lose. So what do you think actually was the difference across four quarters that got you guys the two-point win?
1: Oh, yeah, it's tough to say. I mean, Perth, yeah, like you said, they no one really deserved to lose. It was two teams that were, you know, leaving it all out there, and to their credit, Perth played a really strong game. And I still think our defence sort of, it's like it's been all year, it's sort of been holding us together. And a lot of our backs were able to intercept Mark, and we kept Aaron Clark quiet as well, which was a huge focus for us going into the game, because you know how dangerous he could be. So, and also some of their small forwards as well kept them quiet. So, I think our defence, like I said, has held us in good stead all year. I think that sort of was the one thing that potentially helped us get over the line. Maybe they, we just defended a little bit better than Perth. But at the end of the day, it came down to millimetres or milliseconds or
0: Yeah, a coin toss really in the end, wasn't it, as to who would go on to win. You're right. But, I mean, the defence has been incredible all season long, and you've lost Watsy along the way. You've lost Ethan Regan. Stan Wright goes down recently. But, you know, able to bring in Brad Fulgrave, who played a great role. I don't know how he's doing with his hamstring, but, you know, he's been excellent down back. Axel Walsh went behind the ball and actually played a role. And then you've got someone like a Jake Suter, who I think he's one of the best players in the competition and should be playing AFL footy as soon as next year. Do you feel the same?
1: Oh, 100%, yeah. I'll be very surprised and disappointed if he doesn't get a go at AFL level. I think he has proven himself week in, week out for this whole year. He's just gotten better and better and grown so much, not only as a player, but as a person as well, and as a matured as a leader around our club, and guys look up to him. And, he definitely deserves a shot at the AFL level, and it'll be a shame to lose him if that is the case. But, he's worked extremely hard and he deserves it. And he is just in our best. He would be the first pick player, I reckon, in our team every week at the moment. He is in incredible form, and we almost set the whole defence around him.
0: And he can do it in the air and on the ground, which is so impressive. You know, a couple of times he beat Lockie Patton one-on-one, and you look at that, and Lockie's such a great small forward. But, you know, aerially, he just takes those big marks coming in, third man up a lot of the time, and he's just great to watch, Jake Suter. Axel Walsh made his debut. What did you think of him?
1: Yeah, that was super exciting for the club and for Axel as well. And he probably to his own standards although he's a 17-year-old playing his first game in a semi-final, but he's got very high standards of himself, and he probably didn't start the game as well as he would have wanted to, but I think he found his feet in the second half, and especially in that last quarter he was hanging on to marks, and to stay as composed as he did for a young player playing his first game, ultimately he helps us kick the winning goal. So without Axel, we probably wouldn't be here right now. And he's another one that is destined for AFL. And we can look back in 10, 15, 20 years' time and say that we played with him, which is pretty special. And he's a great kid as well, very mature for his age. And really looking forward to seeing how he goes in the future.
0: How's Ross going to go with selection this week, because the amount of injuries that you guys have had have really piled up, and then the addition of Scott Jones having to head to the tribunal tonight, try and get off, which may be tough considering Charlie Dean going down with concussion. So how are you guys looking at the selection table?
1: Roscoe's had sort of a tough time with selection all year. I think every week we seem to have someone new injured or something else going on. So, it's just another week at the East Perth Footy Club this year, and I'm not quite sure who is available coming back from injury. I know a lot of the boys are working really hard and doing everything they can to put their hands up to play. But, ultimately, if you bring in someone back from injury in a prelim final, that's a risk in itself. And the guys that are knocking down the door in twos as well. So, there's a lot to think about. Obviously, if we lose Scott, that's not ideal, and someone else is going to have to step up. So, luckily, we got Axel, who has come at the right time, and Stebbins has played a really impressive month of footy. I think even longer, six or seven weeks, and he's been really important for us in the ruck. So, if it falls down to those two guys to step up, then I've got full faith in them.
0: Now, how are you doing, Christian? You were in a moon boot for a large chunk of the season, unfortunately, and then you come back against South Fremantle, and in the last, 30 seconds of the game, you go down with a concussion. So you've made your way back into the side for the first week of the finals. I thought you were outstanding against South Fremantle, to be honest, considering it was your return game, and then again on the weekend against Perth. How are you tracking?
1: Yeah, I'm feeling really good. I was pretty sore about this time last week after the South Fremantle game. That was a hot day, very contested, very physical game. Like you said, it was my first game back in a while after getting concussed, and I was definitely feeling it last week. I think with the got another game under my belt on the weekend, and I'm actually feeling really good. So the 8-day break is definitely going to help me. I needed that 8-day break, I think. So I'm feeling pretty good. My ankle, which kept me out for most of the year, is feeling really good, and I'm just hoping that sort of start to build a little bit of form now, and if we get up this week and take that form into next week, into the grand final. But physically I'm feeling really good
0: now. Claremont, What are your thoughts on them as a team and the midfield, especially considering you'll be running through there? Obviously, you've been playing a little bit up forward as well. But what are your thoughts on the threats that Claremont possess?
1: Yeah, they're obviously a very good team. They've got, you know, talent across the board, a couple of Sandover medalists and some experienced players as well. So it's always a good battle against them. And, you know, we know them quite well. We've versed them twice last year in the finals and the year before that as well. So, yeah, it's always a test against them, especially at Claremont Oval. They play that ground really well. So going to be a huge challenge, but, you know, something that this year is just, it's just a sort of another hurdle that we're going to have to get over. And I've got full belief in us. I know we've got injuries and suspensions and whatnot going around, but I still look at our team and we've got talent across the board. And, we've also got a lot of continuity. A lot of guys have played a lot of games together, a lot of footy together. So, I've got full faith that we'll be able to get the job done.
0: All right, well, best of luck coming up on the weekend. Sunday, 2:10 start time, so we'll be on air at just about 10 to 2. Tune in on Sport FM and enjoy a massive prelim final to come, Claremont versus East Perth. Christian, all the best to you and to your team.
1: Thanks, Matt. Thanks for having me on.
2: Hi, I'm Ollie Cullen from the Western Force for RAD. In football, there's simply no room for excuses. 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Excuses like, I'm late for training, or I'm going to rush home because the ice cream's going to melt. There's no room for excuses in football, and definitely no room for excuses on the road.
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6: Good evening and welcome to the Perth Footy Radio Show for the 8th of September. I am Ollie Pike and I'm, again, a little bit lonely in the studio this week. No Seb Hasluck. He is OOA, out of action, if you like, away, setting up what is pretty much the biggest weekend of PFL football. Grand final galore from our B to E grade in the men's. We've had our B to C grade women's, we've had our integrated, we've had our D grade done, and we're into, I think, what is having the most grand finals of the weekend this week. So it's a huge weekend for him with organising everything and coming off the back of the awards night last night, which, yeah, I must admit I'm reeling a little bit. Obviously, had a very responsible time. Great CUB products. But yeah, just a long night, but super, super enjoyable. It's going to be a winning week this week. We're going to be talking from all the winners across the grades, and we're going to be talking to Nadia Pisano of the Trinity Aquinas Women's, obviously tied winner there with Leanne Gubbins, which was an absolutely outstanding effort from Nadia and Leanne. They've had absolutely starring years. Paris Laurie Wembley coming in third there. She's obviously a star as well. Hanging them up, unfortunately, which is sad to see after such a storied career. Big chance that she could possibly maybe become the naming rights for the medal moving forward. We obviously got the CJ Jamison in the men's, so yeah, it'd be a huge watch on that one. And then speaking of the CJ Jamison medal, we'll be talking to Kyle Hammersley, the winner of the CJ Jamison medal this year for the A grade men in the PFL. Super, super exciting show, and yeah, I'm just a bit of a late one, I must admit. I was pretty tired waking up this morning, but nothing to Diet Coke and a few good little lunch and yeah, just a lot of water and a bit of Barocca in the morning and things like that. So yeah, it's feeling a lot better now, and I think I was waking up feeling excited. Got myself out of the rut knowing that I was in here going to be talking to a bunch of winners today. It's going to be a super, super exciting show. So Seb's going to join me as usual for the Saturday summary in the back end. But yeah, it was just such a good night being able to see everyone. Had a good chat to our winners and spoke to Fudd, who was the leading goal kicker for the men's. And then obviously Jess Slysher from TA's the women's leading goal kicker as well. A decent night for... I keep going back to the well with it, but a decent night for Wembley as well. Lockie Martinez second in the C1. Best and fairest race, losing by a vote. Wembley voted best club as well, which is a big acknowledgement for them. And then as well, Joshy Richards, Rolls winning the leading goal kicking. And then obviously Paris, finishing top three. So a huge effort from all involved. But there was so many. I think there was, in the end, 1,100 people there, which was absolutely amazing. Such a good turnout. Seb and everyone at the PFL have done such a good job. And a big thanks to Crown for hosting us. Goss the Boss hosting, emceeing the thing as well. It was super, super good. And, yeah, it was just an outstanding day all around for everyone involved. But I tell you what. We have a big show ahead. As I said, we're going to be talking to Nadia Pizzano, Kyle Hammersley, and we'll do our Saturday summary with Seb at the very end of the show. But this is the Perth Football League radio show brought to you by Sport FM, Budget Car and Truck Rental, HIF, West Coast Eagles, Electrical Group Training, Belgravia Apparel, Burley, Sullivan Logistics, WA Football, SKG Radiology, Life Without Barriers, Victor Sports, Business News, SENWA, For My Sisters, Carlton United Breweries, Jack's Tyres and Auto, Camera House, and Containers for Change. Yeah, I was out at, where was I on the weekend? I was at Charles Riley watching Beach get a nice win over CBC. Comprehensive winners there, very professional. It was, game was sort of done by quarter time, then they kind of kept them at arm's length from there. CBC pushed a little bit and some certainly outstanding performances from CBC there. But yeah, Beach, very professional. Nick Wells, Drew Road were absolutely unplayable on the weekend as well. JP with a great first quarter, and a big shout out to him as well. Obviously the West Coast Eagles community, I think it was a community engagement award, I can't remember the exact name of it, but for his amazing work he's done with the North Beach integrated side. So huge well done to him. And yeah, speaking about the games of the weekend, before the weekend in our tips, Seb was sitting at 130 out of 184, while I was at 131 out of 184. So I was in the lead by just the one. So it was pretty close about whether we could continue my streak, my going ahead there. But it wasn't the best weekend of tips, to be honest, for either of us, but especially not for me. Just looking at it here, we'll go through it. We'll start off with the women. So both of us had Wembley defeating UWA there. 8-13 winners were UWA. Big calls, Georgia Shell for 30 disposals, said Seb. I had Mia Jackson for 4 goals, and I don't think either of us were quite there on that one. Looking at Paris Laurie, 19 disposals, 157 ranking points to close out her absolutely star-studded career in the A grade. But yeah, Georgia Shell, just the 8 disposals, and then Mia Jackson, unfortunately not hitting the one for Mia. Not quite hitting the ledger on that one. And then looking at the other game, Curtin, TAs, I went with Curtin, Seb got TAs, so that's one of the one he got right there. He said McKenna Schultz for 25 disposals and 2 goals, and then I said Leanne Gubbins, which, you know, of course I said Leanne Gubbins, but that's the league best and fairest winner, if you don't mind. Absolute star. But yeah, he had McKenna Schultz for 25 disposals and 2 goals. He didn't quite get that. I just had the 10 disposals, but I mean, 58-8 winners there. That was comprehensive. Was not seeing that coming. If TAs were going to win, I was expecting a bit of a closer affair. So huge shout out to them. They were in good form last night. That's for sure. Dan and the girls over there. And then I said Leanne Gubbins for 30, and she had a bit of a tough day out at the office, did Leanne on the weekend. But, yeah, there was really impressive by the TAs. It's a very professional game. And then moving into the men, we both had Curtin. So Kingsway doing a huge upset there in that game at Curtin. 84-57 winners in that game. Seb had Braden Furmark for 4 goals, and he has gone bang. 5 there for BT, 8 marks. So Seb's got that one on the head, even though he got his tip wrong. And I said, I kind of took Seb's inspiration from the week before and said George Wessels for 25-2. Had 21 disposals, was one of the better, one of the better performers for Curtin on the day, but with the unfortunate loss. So, but not quite. So I didn't get that one right. And then that is, we've gone 3 and I still haven't got one right yet. And then going into the last game of the round for the A grade was North Beach versus CBC, as I just alluded to. Seb had Justin Pryor for a Sacamano, I think it's called it, 30 disposals and 3 goals. I tell you what, the way he started, and he left a few out there, he was every chance on it. Finished with 18 and a goal, but could have definitely had maybe 3 or maybe 4. And then I had Benny Perkin, Big Perk, for 3 goals. He didn't hit the scoreboard, unfortunately, but it was a bit of a... It was just Stevie Mansfield, the only multiple goal kicker for North Beach on the day. So a bit of a well-rounded effort there from the Tigers leg. So, yeah, it was very interesting to see how that all went. So Seb has clawed back and heading into 4 games left in the season. The ledger right now stands at 132 out of 188 each with 4 games remaining on the year. So if we go into the grand finals next week and we're still both the same, yeah, it's going to be interesting to see who can claw it back. I think the biggest lead all year has been 3. So, yeah, we've done a lot. And it's been close the whole way. And, of course, it's going to be so tight to finish off the season. But we'll speak more about the rest of the games later in the Saturday summary. But after the break, we're going to be talking to the Tide Women's League best and fairest and TA's captain, Nadia Pisano, after her winning in a super tight battle last night and after their booming win over Curtin on the weekend, if you don't mind. So looking forward to that. This is the Perth Football League radio show, and I am Ollie Pike. So no Seb Hasluck today. We'll chat to you after the break with Nadia Pisano.
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6: 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Welcome back to the Perth Footy Radio Show. And on the line, as I mentioned off the top, we have the Tide Women's League best and fairest, Nadia Pisano of the Trinity Aquinas Women's, after her great win last night in a super tight battle up at the top of that best and fairest count, if you like. And after a TA side had a booming win over Curtin on the weekend. Nadia, welcome to the show.
8: Thank you so much for having me.
6: Very, very appreciative of your time. First of all, a huge congratulations. How was your night last night?
8: Yes, thank you. It was great. It was such a good night. I think I experienced a full range of emotions throughout the night, and honestly packed up pretty early, so I'm thanking myself today. But yeah. Yeah, it was great. It was so much fun.
6: Yeah, it was an unreal night seeing everyone, things like that. Heading into those last few rounds, obviously, as I said, tight. Yeah, up the top there in that top three. How are you kind of feeling going into the count? Did you think you had done enough or anything, done enough in the last rounds to be able to get a few rounds late or just enough to hold on?
8: Yeah, I don't know. I seriously thought that that it would be Paris or Leanne taking the win, and I knew I didn't play that last game. So I think from round 14, I only had really three games of votes to go off.
6: Yeah.
8: So I think after they called out round 17, I sort of knew. But yeah, still very surprised. I think there's so many girls that could have been up there. When the round 9 votes came out, I was shocked to be up there. So
6: yep.
8: Yeah, was pleasantly surprised.
6: Well, well deserved. State representative, league best and fairest, and potentially a premiership captain, as well as potentially a team best and fairest as well. I'm considering you won the league one. I'd think you'd be a fair chance for the team one, but as captain, you're probably a bit diligent with the way you think about that. Tell us just about your year, how you felt about your football, and just everything in general with how you played both and conduct yourself on and off field.
8: Yeah, I think. Coming out the end of last year, we were just like so excited to move into A grade. Obviously, I started at TAs when their women's team started, so it's always been a goal to get into A grade. And I think this year when we got down to pre-season, we sort of had quite a few good recruits, and we're like, okay, well, we're looking good here, without being too optimistic, because we obviously didn't know, I guess, the calibre of the other A grade sides. But I think for me this season it's been really good, because it's been probably the first time in my career where I've had close to a full season of playing. I've always jet-setted off to Europe or missed a few games here and there. So being able to have that consistency really helped. But then in saying that, definitely started to feel it towards the back end of this season, it being a longer year. Obviously the A-grade women have extended to 18 games plus finals, so... but it's been good. I can't believe like we have one game left to play. I wish it could go on forever. And
6: yep.
8: I think the TA girls have just become so well adjusted to A grade and the demands of the league. Really hoping that we can get it done. But that's next week's problem.
6: Yeah, fair enough. I guess. On that as well, obviously such great talent around the league. You've had some tough matchups against Curtin. How does it feel to share the ledger up there with Leanne?
8: Yeah, amazing. Obviously, Leanne's had such an amazing career, and for her to be still performing the way she is at her age is just genuinely amazing, and was more than happy to share it with her. And I think she's so humble and deserves all the recognition. It's amazing to play with, and also amazing to play against. As much as I'd love for her to be in the blue and green, I think she's more than deserving of the award as well.
6: No, 100%. And then, of course, as you kind of alluded to a bit earlier, Paris, Laurie, you'd be surprised that I bring her up talking about with my allegiances, I guess if you can call it. But can you talk at all, maybe, obviously, as well, she was, finished third in the count, obviously, back-to-back-to-back, best and fairest before that, and she's on the way out, she's hung them up. Talk about a little bit about her impact and what it was like to play against her this year as well.
8: Yeah, for sure. Obviously, going into the count, I just thought she's, an all-star, probably, would have taken it home. I know she had a great end to the season, but I think she missed a couple games.
6: Yeah, I think she missed four throughout the season, yeah.
8: Yeah, so that's amazing for her to still come second, despite missing those games. But yeah, it was interesting because I only actually had the opportunity to play her once, because she was away for that second time. But she's great. She just reads the ball so well, and she should be proud of proud of the career she had. Three in a row is amazing, and I thought for a while there she would keep going, but yeah, she's had a remarkable career, and I'm sure she's a big pillar of that Wembley football team and driving success of that women's program over the years.
6: Yeah, definitely. I'll tell you what, it's one thing, she's at the very start of the year when I was kind of talking to her about who's going to be the ones to watch. You guys were the first one she named about being dangerous. I think she spoke about the star power you have, and speaking of that star power, Jess, obviously her goals speak for herself, leading goal kicker. Would have been awesome to be able to share the stage with her, share the dais with her last night as well.
8: Yeah, for sure. It was so much fun and so great to see her being recognised. Jess puts in like a lot of work behind the scenes and like sort of knew that this would be her last year.
6: Yeah.
8: And I'm just so happy that she could like go out with a bang. Yeah. And it was her first PFL Awards night, and it was just a lot of fun. I think the setup was great, and obviously Mia coming in second, I'm sure she would have loved to be there as well. But Mia's also had such an amazing season as well. They're just a great little duo down forward.
6: Yeah.
8: And then Mia and Jess, more potentially Mia and Jess will be definitely missed next year.
6: No, 100%. I mean, on the weekend, there was the likes of Indiana Squires and it's been a few different goal kickers for you guys in the final series, which is probably good. Speak to us a little bit about the game on the weekend. Obviously, pretty comprehensive winners over Curtin after being knocked off by them the first two times you played them. So, amazing turnaround for you guys.
8: Yeah. I feel like it was such an interesting game to go into, obviously, knowing that they've had a week rest. We knew they were at our game against UWA and definitely heard them on the sidelines. So we thought that they'd have, like, a bit of insight into our game and how we play, which they did. They set up their players on respective matchups. And yeah, I think we were just so hungry after our loss to UWA. I just think the girls' mindset changed and we just were locked in from the go, and I think despite the scoreboard, I think they brought amazing pressure. I thought their tackling pressure was very good, and yeah, they have some amazing players. Unfortunately, I think went out with a couple injuries during the game, so that didn't help their case, but yeah, from a TA's perspective, it was just making sure we remained composed, because obviously we knew that in our previous games, it's always come down to the wire, and probably our decision making is what had let us down, and just really trying to learn from the previous weeks and also learn as much as we could about Curtin.
6: Yep.
8: And then use that going into this game and worked in our favour. It was a great weekend to come out of, and I'm very excited for what's to come.
6: Yeah, definitely. I mean, I guess as captain, do you rally the troops? Do you go down to Curtin? I've just seen the game times come out, 3 o'clock, Curtin versus UWA. Are you going to head down and watch that one?
8: Yeah, I think it's largely dependent on the girls. I think understanding like what's best for the girls in their preparation, whether or not they want to go down and watch, that's up to them. I think we also have our A Colts playing in a prelim that day, which we also wanted to get around. So just trying to line up that timing as well. But I think I'd definitely love to go down and watch the UWA and Curtin game. I think it'll be really interesting. I think UWA are coming out of some really good form in the past few weeks. And I think after chatting to Leanne a little bit, obviously they didn't go down how they hoped on Saturday. And I think they'll have a lot to prove this weekend, so I think it will be a tough fight. Will be really interesting to see who comes out of it, because I generally just don't know.
6: Yeah, it's going to be super interesting. Just back onto your own year as finally, because you're the league best and fairest. We have to talk about how good you have been. Was there a particular highlight for you around this season so far that sticks out within your own game, or maybe within something that's occurred within the team? Anything that really galvanised you guys thinking, okay, we're finally here in A grade? Anything like that?
8: I think I don't know if it's just because it's so recent. I think the weekend's game definitely gave us a lot of confidence. Not to say that we didn't have confidence throughout the season, but I think our first game, even against Curtin, was the first time in maybe 2 years that we'd been really being challenged and had to be on the back burner of the game a little bit. And I think, like, following both those games against Curtin, the girls had just come out just breathing and wanting to win. And I think at that point I knew that this team had a good path, because the girls were just so determined to grow and succeed. And I think that, like, indicated to me as a leader, I saw the buy-in from the girls. I saw how much they wanted to learn and take on the feedback. And it's been great. We got girls down at training very early, just trying to get extras in. Like, they're definitely strong in their pursuit of the premiership, which you'd expect. But yep. I think that mid-year, once we sort of dropped those two games, sort of gave me an indication that this group is determined to take it somewhere.
6: No, that's unreal. Well, Nadia, you're a bloody superstar, and thank you very, very much for hopping on the show. Congratulations again. Huge year, and best of luck for a couple of weeks' time. Can't wait to see the game, depending on who you're versing. I'm sure it'll be a ripper either way. So congrats again, and thank you very much for joining us here on the Perth Footy Radio Show.
8: Yeah, for sure. Thank you so much.
6: Trinity Aquinas, women's captain and league best and fairest for the women's. Nadia Pisano joining us here on the Perth Footy Radio Show. An amazing year and a well-deserved winner alongside Leanne Gubbins, who we've had on the Perth Footy Radio Show a few weeks back. So go back and listen to that interview if you like. She's an absolute star as well in her own right. After the break, we're going to be going to the men's side of things and be talking to Kyle Hammersley after his win for the CJ Jamison medal in the league best and fairest for the PFL.
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6: All right, you are back on the Perth Footy Radio Show. And on the line now, we have the CJ Jamison medalist, Kyle Hammersley, after taking out the league best and fairest in the men's A grade last night. Kyle, huge congratulations, mate, and thank you very much for your time here on the Perth Footy Radio Show. How's it going?
18: Yeah, good. Thanks, Ollie. Thanks for having me. Looking forward to the chat.
6: Mate, absolute unbelievable season for yourself on all facets. So dominant in so many games. Had the pleasure to watch you a few times. Give us a little bit of an insight how you were feeling heading into those last few rounds and just a sort of rundown on your year in general.
18: Thanks, mate. Appreciate it. Sort of a bit to warm up and get into it. But sort of got going in those early rounds. To be honest, I went away for 4 weeks to do it, mate. So I knew that was going to come back to bind me. But I thought I finished strong, barring a couple of games. When I first flew back in, they were a bit challenging. But I thought I finished strong. And I suppose it's just good to bowl well, especially with the calibre of players that are sort of floating around in our league today. So pretty chuffed, mate.
6: Just lost you there for a second, but got you back now, which is good. State representative as well, league BNF. You've had a good year. Unfortunately, on the weekend though, for the boys, didn't quite go your way against Kingsway. Give us a little rundown on how that game went. Unfortunately, for you lads.
18: Yeah, mate, pretty disappointing. I suppose for us as a team, we just all things weren't clicking. At the pointy end of the season, which is what you sort of aim to set out to do. Pretty flat, mate. But you try to move on and learn from it pretty quickly, and hopefully we can bounce back next year and be around the mark again. It'll be a bit tough watching the other teams. Sort of fighting it out for the ultimate. But that's footy. So hopefully build on next year and be around the mark again.
6: I feel like, especially with your team this year, you had a lot of turnover with who was in, who was out, sort of thing. It's a testament to you guys that you were still able to steady the ship for so long. Obviously, Sammy Dennis, the captain, leading that way, and yourself, obviously, as well as a leader. Give us a little rundown of who flies under the radar a little bit for you guys, and who's been an outstanding performer.
18: Yeah, that's a great question. I think, in terms of our, we've got some really strong leaders, throughout the club. And, it certainly starts at the top with Sammy Dennis. He's, just his ability to not only perform week in, week out and take the best forward, but his, ability to connect with, not only the league boys but the whole senior squad. Big shout out to him and what he does for the club. I mean, you've got, so many names: Alex Howson, Cade Stewart, Ethan McGuire, Lockie Dennis. Probably one that flies under the radar is Bowen Teague, who I just think his leadership not only from a playing perspective but just from a full lens club perspective, that probably goes under the radar a bit. But really strong leaders throughout the club.
6: Definitely. And you had, obviously, just behind you, you obviously tied with Keith Shaun as well, who was unfortunately ineligible. But then you also had the big FUD just behind you, and then Lockie Vanessen just behind you as well. Got anything to talk about how the year that those boys have had? Obviously, it was a really, really tight and, exciting race to watch and be there for the night.
18: It was. And, like I said before, it's just, nice to be a part of a league where there's these type of players floating around. And unlucky to Kay Sean, but obviously he polled exceptionally well, and just playing against him, obviously being all three being involved in the state team, they're all great players, and FUD just kicks goals for fun, and obviously coming up against LV on the weekend, just gone, just his grunt and work in and around the contest is always a tough opponent. Like I said, it's just good to be a mark around the lot of those players.
6: Obviously, you went away, back to yourself quickly. Obviously, you went away in the middle of the year off to Europe. Was there anything, I guess, in the pre-season or anything like that that firmed you for the year you've had this year? Particularly anything different with your prep or anything game day that you've done differently throughout the year? Anything like that?
18: Not particularly. I think just always looking add a string to your bow and... I suppose there's always something to work on, and I suppose never been satisfied. So, especially with, I think the league gets stronger and stronger each year. So if you can get a leg up where you can, I think it goes a long way. So probably nothing in particular, but just sort of always trying to build onto the next season and get better, I suppose.
6: Fair enough. Did what was Nick's Subin's sort of words of advice for you boys post game on the weekend?
18: It was obviously really flat, especially early on in the piece when we get in there straight after the game. But he took the time to thank us for it. It's hard when it's that fresh, but win together, lose together, and just try to stick together. I think that was the main message. And we knew we weren't at our best, so which is why I think everyone was so flat. But, like I said before, that's footy, so we can only take it a week at a time, and hopefully we'll be around the mark next year.
6: Definitely. I mean, I guess as well, one thing positive for you guys, your girls are going super strong. How was it? Was it nice to be able to share the ledger with Leanne last night? Oh, she's obviously an absolute star and had a great year as well.
18: Yeah, absolutely. Just her taking out the awards speech for itself. And yeah, it'll be nice, you know, that's probably, you know, we are knocked out, but we get an opportunity to get down on Saturday and support our girls team, which is so fantastic. But yeah, stellar year from her, and yeah, we love getting around the girls, which is great. So yeah, all the best for them on Saturday.
6: They obviously got a big game this weekend, of course, but with the rest of the year, with unfortunately you guys being out, any particular tip for how you see the rest of the season kind of unfolding for the A-grade men?
18: Yeah, it's a tough one. I reckon I'll have to... I'll probably stay with North Beach. I think they're, yeah, just real strong across the board. Obviously, straight through with the result on the weekend, so another week off. You know, whether that's a good or bad thing, yeah, we'll wait and find out. But, I reckon, yeah, they're in the box seat and... but yeah, you never know. Once Kingsway CBC get going, yeah, it really could be anyone's game. But I'll probably have to sit with North Beach at the moment.
6: No, definitely. And then heading into the off season for you now, any plans like that? You're back next year, anything like that?
18: Yeah, plan to be back next year, mate. And yeah, like I said earlier, just hopefully we can keep building. It's what you play footy for, to play in these big games and be around the mark when it's final time. So, that'll be the goal, and to be around the mark next year and set out for that. I think as a collective, that'll be priority number one. So hopefully be around the mark next year.
6: Fair enough. And then just finally, was there... we're asking all the winners that we're having on the podcast and the radio show this week, any particular highlight, whether it's for yourself or for the team, that kind of sticks out for you guys this year? You've had two good wins over CBC. I recall any personal games. I was commentating the second time you played against them, and you were outstanding that day. Any particular things that stuck out for you?
18: Probably those games against, you know, the... probably the top end teams where you battle out four quarters and end up getting the chocolates. Probably the one against CBC does stand out. But
6: yep.
18: I think from a team perspective, there's nothing better than playing on Pink Tiger Day. So, I think I can speak on behalf of the whole club. I think everyone enjoys rolling out the pink and just playing on a day like that for a great cause. It's always big one in the calendar.
6: That was absolutely huge. And then the Integrated boys playing it in the night game as well was awesome. But Kyle, mate, thank you very, very much for joining me here on the Perth Footy Radio Show. Congratulations again on an enormous year for yourself and a good year for you boys as well. Unfortunately, couldn't go the whole way, but I'm sure you boys will be back stronger than ever next season.
18: No, I appreciate it, Ollie. Thanks for your time.
6: CJ Jamison medalist and Curtin Uni Wesley star Kyle Hammersley joining us here on the Perth Footy Radio Show. And geez, what a year he's had. What a race it was. Fudd, LV, obviously Keyshawn as well. And then there's always stars around the ground. You got the Upsons of UWA, the Matt Wards and the Cody Smiths of CBC. There's so much talent around the PFL, and a huge effort to take it out in such a star-studded lineup around the leagues. We really appreciate Kyle's time here on the Perth Footy Radio Show. After the break, we're going to be chatting to Seb for the Saturday summary, and it's going to be good chat. He's been under the absolute pump, so you can see why I'm all alone again in the studio, but he's done a mountain of work with the grand finals, and we'll pick his brain about how last night went and the weekend ahead.
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23: All right, Saturday Summary time. And on the line now, it's, as always, a little bit lonely in the studio here at Hamilton Hill without him. So it's good to have him on the line. Seb Hasluck, welcome to the show. How are you feeling?
25: Good, good. Tuesday and feeling a little bit dusty, as I'm sure you can imagine, after our big night, one of our big nights of the year, the TFL Awards night, which went off without a hitch, which I'm pretty happy about.
23: Yep,
25: mate. It was an excellent night. So many

0: with, like, just off the top of the head from the back end of the night, B grade men's with the tie there with Josh Branchy and Jaden Little, going straight into the women's with that tie, and then what could have been maybe a Marklew tie again for a third sort of grade in a row, just didn't come to fruition. And then obviously Keyshawn being ineligible, there would have been a tie as well.
1: Yeah, and then also Adam Gerritsen and Martinez from Wembley, I think they were both not even top 10 by round 14. Then they both just came home with a wet sow. He wins that by one vote as well. So, yeah, it was good as.
0: Yeah, great night, and an even bigger week now as we turn our attention towards BWE men's grand finals with about, 50-odd teams, I think Tim Gossage mentioned last night, competing this weekend.
1: Absolutely nuts, eh? It's going to be up off the charts, busy. And whereabouts will you be residing on the weekend? Which one will you be at?
0: I'll be at Joondalup up again, holding down the fort there. So I'll be, got some good contests, obviously, with Wolf. I'm sure we'll chat at some point, or you'll chat on the pod with Lockie about Brentwood Booragoon, because that was a huge, huge result there on the weekend.
1: That was limbs, is what that was. I'm going to say this to Lockie, and I still believe this. I think that is the biggest result for any team in the PFL this year, that Brent would have gone up.
0: Yeah.
1: They were in B grade for the first time last year, ever. And now, A.
0: I think I saw somewhere that their coach has been with them for about 6 years from C3 or something.
1: Yeah.
0: And has just steadily climbed the ranks. That's absolute dedication to the craft.
1: I think definitely for next week, he might be one to target, depending on how the grand final goes for him, to get him on. But just because it's the awards night, obviously, this week, so we're going to be talking to a lot of award winners this week, so we might have to see if we can get him on. But yeah, what a story. Yep. It was actually unbelievable. So that's going to be a really good game. By the way, they're the only team to have beaten Whitfords this year, so...
0: There you go. I love this time of year. There's a lot of situations like that. And gee, there's a lot of grades which we could pick apart between your Colts groups, your Rezzies, and obviously your league and your E-North and South squads. And even like just going back a weekend, the grand finals on the weekend just gone were pretty brilliant. Some great results, obviously, for some extra time, some controversy. So, no, it was a great weekend for all the women's and D-grade grand finals as well.
1: I remember you saying to me last week that you were hoping for no extra times in any of the grannies because it would make a logistical nightmare. Obviously, Scarborough Bull Creek went to it. How did it all wash up?
0: Fine in the end. Lucky for me, it was the last game of the day, so it gave it a little bit of clear air. But the nightmare scenario is if there's an extra time to start off the day, which kind of stunts everything. But no, it was good. It was a great watch, and sort of Bull Creek kicked a goal with about maybe 30 seconds left, and then Scarborough just sort of held on, and Jacinta, as we saw walking away with two medals last night, sort of did everything to will Bull Creek over the line, but just didn't quite get there, and it was Kyra Dowman from Scarborough that ended up getting them over the line with a BOG.
1: Yeah, it was absolutely unbelievable. I was out at North Beach CBC, and that was a ripper game. I also caught the end of, we'll move into the A grade, but I caught the end of the TA's curtain game. Let's start there because, wow, we were not expecting that to happen.
0: No, this is, we both tipped with curtain.
1: You tip TAs on this one. You tip TAs on that
0: sorry,
1: one.
0: Oh, sorry, we're going... Yeah, yeah.
1: The women's. Honestly, I could see a TAs win, obviously. There was a world of the TAs win. You saw it, but not 50 points. That is just nuts.
0: Yeah, this women result. There was part of me, obviously, tipping with TAs, but part of me that knew that TAs would get the win here, something about just health at the right time, back end of the season. And the fact that they've been able to preview their game style two times now in a loss, I think, adds a little bit. And two very close games before. But no, I didn't forecast there'd be a 50-point-odd win away from home as well. So no, guarantee themselves grand final spots. And there's nowhere to get promoted to. I know Dan and his TA's girls love a promotion, but they're at the top now. So only the grand final to win from here.

0: Yeah, it's going to be a crazy game and going to be very interesting to see how the winner of Curtin Uni Wesley UWA, which we'll talk more about later and probably on the tips later in the week. But, yeah, you just look at the names and it's unsurprisingly, it's honestly, maybe no, not unsurprisingly, Amy Trindade, 2 goals. Obviously, Pisano speaks for itself. And then it's Caitlin Pears, Paige Bauer. It's some of the lesser names. And of Indiana Squires has just unlocked this ability to kick these ridiculous goals from the pocket.
1: I mean, it is a tale of last night and a reflection in terms of the BNF medal as well, isn't it? These two great teams have had great seasons with individual accolades going to obviously Leanne Gubbins and Nadi Pisano, absolutely deserving.
0: Yep.
1: Dual winners there. But yeah, what a clash of the titans between these two sides, and TAs walk away.
0: Yep.
1: Probably now, whoever they face out of Uni or Curtin after this prelim weekend as favourites in the grand final, you'd think.
0: Yeah, I think that's definitely a fair call. I think as well, you just look at it, you know, Gubbins didn't quite have the game to her best of ability. Larissa, Elsie Taylor, just the one goal. Ugal Haywood was pretty quiet. They just did such a good job of shutting down the guns. And then, yeah, they just, you know, Waddell, Jess, Mia. Jess had two, Mia had one. Indiana Squires, as I said, Paige Bauer. It was just an all-round attack from TAs, and they just dominated on all fronts, it looks like.
1: Well, my mail is it was a bit of war of attrition, I think. Gunsy got a nice shiner on her, I think maybe even a fracture in her face. And I'm pretty sure Versace went down with her ankle. So
0: right, okay.
1: It'll be a bit of a watch on health of their squad over the next week, building into this weekend. But yeah, hopefully they can get those couple of players back because they're handy.
0: No, definitely. You look at the disposals, they were, you know, they went 61% disposal efficiency, but they've had 58 more disposals, 23 more kicks, 35 handballs, 44 contested possessions, ground ball gets, hard ball gets, loose ball gets, like everything. It's just an all-round domination. But for myself, I think you would be expecting this. It's a sad time in the PFL. Have a career, Paris Laurie. My gosh, what a start.
1: Yeah, wow. The absolute goat of a sport, the undeniable goat, I reckon.
0: Yeah.
1: Definitely has to be at least built a statue down at Wembley, if not renamed the A-grade BNF award in Paris's honour. And she got mighty close last night, as we saw in the leaderboard there.
0: She might have got
1: 20 votes.
0: Might have got unlucky on a few games there, possibly.
1: Might have got unlucky, but also I reckon she should have won the award if you added up her votes in resis and in grade. So
0: played two reserves games for 6 votes, if you don't mind.
1: Yeah. So if you add those ones in, you could technically, in the technicality, say she's the winner. But no, have a career, and obviously a very sad day in the PFL, and obviously sad for yourself being a big Magpies man, as we know. Going down to UWA in a bit of a defensive slogfest.
0: Yeah, I tell you what, she finished off how she's, well, done her whole career. 19 disposals, 16 contested, 8 clearances, 3 marks, 157 ranking points, 70 more than the next person on the ground, 55 hitouts, if you don't mind.
1: Yeah, it's those hitouts, which I think is what has always made Paris the standout, isn't it?
0: Yeah, no, definitely. And then Helen Taylor, mate, if she had a full gold at this year, I know obviously the league BNF's one and done now, but yeah, I tell you what, you would have been awfully, awfully close, I reckon, if she had a full gold at this year.
1: I know. Just if she had that full stretch and full run, because I think she was battling a few injuries start of the year, I reckon she came home very, very strong in the votes from my side that I could see. So, yeah, full season crack at it, maybe next season. Maybe I'll have to put her in again as my likely favourite to win it.
0: Yeah, definitely. They were just outstanding. That's what this UWA side do. We've seen them do it countless, countless times. They just are so hard to score against. They don't necessarily punish with their own scoreboard pressure. We see Ash Hardesty winning the A-grade reserves league best and fairest. She's obviously dominated on the weekend, you were telling me, as well.
1: I tell you what, she is... I think I told Harry this... on the game. She's the perfect piece of that puzzle, I reckon, of UWA's forward line. She kicked six in a grand final, didn't get best on ground.
0: Crazy.
1: But did get the A-grade reserves, B and F, so deserving. We'll see if Harry can do some swindling and get Ash to sort of come down and play in a prelim. But, yeah, deserving of Ash. But, yeah, this UWA forward line could definitely use a player like Ash.
0: No, 100%. And you kind of look at it and, you know, Mia Jackson had a few chances. She just had one that just swung across the face late in the game as well. So, yeah, they're so hard to score against, which is why I think it's going to be really intriguing, especially if Versace doesn't get up, how it goes this weekend.
1: Shall we move into men?
0: Let's move into men's. We'll start off with the game I was at. So North Beach for CBC. It was professional, Seb. It was clinical. The Beach Boys, it was, by quarter time, it was, looking at the scores, 5-3. So it was 35-1 at quarter time, and that was pretty much the game from there. They just kept CBC at arm's length. CBC kicked three in a row in the third quarter, and you thought there was a little bit of a pulse, but just every time they responded, North Beach just had an answer for it.
1: Yeah, wow. North Beach into a grand final yet again. I think, is that 2 years running or 3 years running?
0: The 2 years running.
1: Just the 2 years. Obviously, Fudd gets his way into, hopefully, celebrations this time around with a clean bill of health. But, yeah, wow. I think we expected this. We obviously both tipped North Beach. And it's probably the other game that had caught my interest, really.
0: Yeah, certainly. We'll just stay on the Beach game quickly, though. You had the Ben Perk. Oh, I had Perk for three goals, but you had the JP Sacamano, right? 30 disposals and three goals. Mate, I tell you what, his first quarter, the way he started, he was every chance to get there. He probably left a few out there as well. He probably could have kicked four. Had a few ones that just feigned across into the behind, but he was absolutely unplayable in that first half, I tell you what.
1: How close did he get? What did
0: He had 18-1, but mate, he played better than 18-1. He set the game up for him. He did the damage early, and I tell you what, Drew Rode and mate Nick Wells. If we were looking for an out and out winger in our teams, which I know we were, might have missed one there.
1: This is why I had to get Rode and Pryor into my team. They're absolute guns and. You want them in your team at the end of the day come this time of the year.
0: Definitely, and obviously no Turley on the weekend, which you'd think that Lang and Fudd would have a bit more. They just had the one goal each. Stevie Mansfield, the only multiple goal kicker for Beach with three. But Luke Strahan, until he did his ankle, I think it was the second or third quarter, was coming up from the twos for a game, was a really, really good replacement.
1: And Frankie the Tank Anderson, just going back to the awards night, just putting his name there. Just
0: 16 votes.
1: I wonder what Fudd would be thinking in just taking that last vote off of him.
0: Yeah.
1: Oh, what a scene.
0: And, mate, he's gone 16 votes from six games, so big shout-out there. Yeah, really, but really professional from Dill and the lads there, so great win for Beach. And then going into a game against Kingsway, which we did not see this happening. Oh, my gosh.
1: No, well, I can't really remember what their matchups have been like throughout the year, but I really don't see
0: Curtin,
1: that Kingsway.
0: Curtin both by, I think it was four goals and maybe six goals.
1: Yeah, wow. And I mean, just a clinical forward line, obviously led by BT Furmark there with the five goals this weekend. But
0: you said that. You did say that in your big call. You sipped Curtin, but you had BT for four goals. So you're the first one to get a big call right.
1: I feel like with most of my big calls, I've been nearabouts there. I had BT for goal of the year week before, and he got pretty close. I've been doing all right with these big calls.
0: And JP was like honestly like not far away from being able to do it. So you've been good, and obviously you get that one right. But yeah, it was just.
1: Did I end up getting that McKenna Schultz one in the end?
0: No, you did not.
1: Came through, did it?
0: You did not. Yeah. And Georgia Shell, I know you went back to the well with it, but didn't quite happen for you either in that one. But yeah, you look at it, and it was, I think it was 38-53 at half time. It was 38-3 at quarter time, I believe it was, or something like that. So yeah, Kingsway just did the work early, pretty much. And it was pretty much game over from there. That was all she wrote.
1: And it's not without Kern going down swinging. Obviously, our BMF CJ Jamison winner, Carl Hammersley, probably not BOG of the game, but the highest ranking player of the game with 25-1. Cade Stewart, obviously, there. It's three names, which your household names from Kern, which you expect. But it really was this forward line for Kingsway that got the job done. And obviously, Kern kicking 7-15 is never going to be conducive to scoring and winning.
0: Nah, but then you look at the other side of the coin, and it's 13-6 for Kingsway. So they were pretty accurate, and that's a huge win. And I think they're every chance to maybe knock off this CBC side this week, honestly.
1: It'd be one of the great stories of the year if Kingsway from fifth could come through all the way to granny and just make it through elimination final after elimination final and just riding on the edge.
0: It just looks like to me they're just floating on top. They're just playing with so much confidence, and they just think they can win. They play like they've got no fear, and it's just unbelievable to watch. And they're in pretty good form on Monday night as well.
1: Well, you imagine coming into this game, how much Freo CBC is wanting to defend, obviously, their second place on the ladder. Where Kingsway, not that they don't have anything to lose, but like you said, they just got so much confidence where Freo would be on the back foot a little bit. So we'll see which psyche wins out on the day. But, yeah, it should be a cracking game.
0: Should be an absolute cracker. But getting into Thursday, Seb, I'll give you a little rundown on who we're having on. So on Thursday, we're going to be talking to the C3 League best and fairest, Jackson Bennett from Willerton, the co-captain there. We're going to be chatting to the C1 League Women's Best and Fairest winner of Kingsway, Malaysia Hardy. And, of course, we're going to be chatting to Lockie because, well, the Nuffy Corner Cup is this weekend and it's never been more higher stakes.
1: The Nuffy Corner Cup. That's what it needs to be called.
0: Yeah, that is what it needs to be called. And you're excited to be out at Joondalup, I'm guessing, this weekend as well?
1: Yep, should be some good games. Hopefully everything goes smoothly, as we said, extra times. We just want nice and clean. But if it comes to it, it does provide a little bit of cinema, as we did see in the Booragoon North Freo clash. So, no, I think it'll be a big day up there. It'll be a massive day for the rest of the grand finals around the ground. It's usually the biggest day of the year for us PFL staff, so should be good.
0: Yeah, well, you'll hear our tips as well for all the A-grade finals coming up for the third week of them. The prelims, do or die now, right at the squeaky end of the season. Well, I don't know if that's a saying, but this, of course, is the Perth Football League radio show, and this is brought to you by Sport FM, Budget Car and Truck Rental, HIF, the West Coast Eagles, Electrical Group Training, Belgravia Apparel, Burley, Sullivan Logistics, WA Football, SKG Radiology, Life Without Barriers, Victor Sports, Business News, SENWA, For My Sisters, Carlton United Breweries, Jack's Tyres and Auto, and Containers for Change, and Camera House. Tell you what, I absolutely love the Camera House photo of the competition, photo of the year comp, by the way, as well.
1: Got a great big applause, which I think was warranted. Obviously, great photo, but obviously backed in by the Forestdale guys that was taking it.
0: Yeah, definitely. So, going to be a big show on Thursday. Seb, congrats again on a great event last night, mate. You've done a good job in making it hard for me to wake up this morning, but I'm back up and about. Nothing a burrito and a Diet Coke can't fix. So, chat to you on Thursday, mate.
1: Chat then.
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6: He's moved. He's gone from one side of the UK to the other. Maybe not quite. I'm not great with geography, but he can tell me because he's with us here on Sports Breakfast. Morning, Paul.
9: Yes, very good. Good morning. Yes, I have pretty much crossed the divide and come to the East Midlands and now permanently here in Nottingham. And delighted to be with you. And my gracious, what a weekend. Not quite sure where to start.
10: Well, before that, does that mean the change? You change your allegiances? Have you got a new team now you've got to follow?
9: Wayne, I've lived so many places in my life. I've always looked out for all sorts of teams at all sorts of levels. No change of allegiance. Just another one to add to it. One or two. The remarkable thing about Nottingham as a city is that all the sports stadia are within about a mile of each other. So you've got Trent Bridge, the City Ground, where Nottingham Forest play, Meadow Lane, where Notts County play. They're all within a mile of each other. And then just a little bit further across, you've got the rugby ground and then the bay. And then you have the ice arena where the Nottingham Panthers play ice hockey so very well. So it's a great city. And it's all condensed into one great area, and they do it so well.
6: Yeah, there's a few towns in the UK that do that. Old Trafford's pretty similar, isn't it? In Manchester, they have quite a lot of their sporting venues very close, so perhaps it's not unfamiliar, but certainly for Nottingham sporting fans, it's all in, a bit like Melbourne, it's all in a very close location to one another.
9: Yes, indeed, and I think the fact that it is, so, or for example, you will never really see Nottingham Forest and Notts County play at home on the same day, or if you do, they're delayed kickoffs because of policing, etc. Same in Manchester, you very rarely see City and United play, or Liverpool and Everton play. So it's all done to manage resources as we have.
6: Hey, Paul, I couldn't believe this last night. I had to check the date, make sure it wasn't April 1st. Kevin Peterson, who had all sorts of issues with personalities, didn't he, within the England setup, and his career was ended early because of it, really. He's back in the England setup. He's going to join the white ball setup in a role. What can you tell us about this decision overnight?
9: Well, first thing I can tell you is that he and I share the same birthday. We were actually born the same day and the same year. But there you go. He was born in Pietermaritzburg. I was born in Newcastle upon Tyne. But beyond that, no, this is great news, really. And it's been warmly welcomed by a lot of players, a lot of people. We know about his past. We know what he's done since he retired. But he's coming in to help as a consultant, a role model, or a mentor, I think is the word they're using, for the white ball team. With England team have got three T20s and three one-day internationals against Sri Lanka to end this international summer. And then we go down towards what's happening in the winter, and then we go to South Africa and Australia, and then to next year, to the World Cup. So he's signed up for all of that. And, it's all been received very well.
10: All right, we're 11 games in for the county system at the moment, and it's pretty tight at the top. Somerset and Nottinghamshire fighting it out at the top there, and, well, then throw in Warwickshire. It's going to be very, very tight.
9: At that top of that division, yes, and I'm sure you've been hearing about Somerset being top all week because, well-deserved. A thumping win for them and Nottinghamshire with a draw. And so we go, like you said, to the next round, which starts on Tuesday. And you would think that Leicestershire against Somerset, a lot of Notts fans are going to watch that one. Notts at home themselves in that round, really doing so well. At the bottom end of the division, Hampshire really cut adrift. I fear for them. I think they've gone. And it could be between Yorkshire and Leicestershire and possibly Essex, even in seventh. They're not out of it yet, too. In Division 2, Durham entering towards promotion. Very easy for them. Kent in second, Northants in third, chasing hard behind them. They could still get to that second promotion spot. Worcestershire a little bit further back. So that's it. And nice to think that Cam Bancroft and Gloucestershire got a win at the weekend, bowled Derbyshire out, and won that game quite easily in the end. So for a county that Cam has pretty much carried, two wins this season. Well done, them.
11: Yeah, been a tough year, and Cam has been a skipper, but nice to see them get a win. The next round actually starts tonight. These rounds come pretty thick and fast now. How's the weather in Nottingham? Asking for a friend, Paul, because there's certainly an interest now to see how Notts go. Leicester denied them a victory in that last game, and Leicester play Somerset, Grace Road, tonight. So what's the weather like in your part of the world tomorrow?
9: Well, at the moment, we're sitting on 11 degrees tonight, as I'm talking to you. We are set fair for the week. We are actually forecast for a miniature heat wave, as if we've not had enough over here. So we're forecast. So that's set fair for this week, which is great for the test match as well, of course, which starts on Wednesday. I'm sure we'll talk about that in a minute. But yes, the weather's fine. We should be doing okay. We should do fine for the next round of county championship.
10: Paul, how many games left in the county season? They've played 11, so is it just the three?
9: Three to go. Yes, we're all three to go. And like I say, the only one that's really sewn up for any decision in terms of trophy or title is Durham. They are cantering away. They're 40 points clear of Kent in Division 2. And Ryan Campbell doing what Ryan Campbell always does. He's a master blaster, as dear old Minnow would call him, and he's doing that as a coach. And I'm just so pleased for him and what Marcus North did before he went to be England selector. What a great effort by them in the North East.
11: Absolutely. And good luck to Cambo as he guides Durham back to first division next year. Paul Bryce is with us. By the way, Somerset have never won the county championship. A proud club, but have never lifted that Division 1 title. So we'll see if they can do it this year. You did mention that test match. It's at Edgbaston, and Pakistan are a rabble in that second test. Off the field, they're still probably a rabble. Have they got 11 players to take to the field? And are there any changes coming up for England?
9: I wouldn't think many changes for England, no. Pakistan, who knows? Dear old Mike Hessen, goodness me, did he know what he was taking on when he took the coach's job temporarily? Actually, Nofke came out and spoke very well the other day. They brought him in, a fine bowler in his day, Queenslander, left Dharma, I think he was, and a fine player. But he came out and sort of said, well, look, I've coached in Pakistan long enough to know that there's always something going on in the background. And it's just, it's unbelievable. You can't find the words. So what turns up at Edgbaston, we won't know. We do know it's not a sellout, which is unusual, given the diaspora and given the whole thing of the series. England likely will win it. They'll win it easily. We're not aware of any injury concerns, so England will go, I suspect, as they did previous.
10: All right, let's have a look at the EPL, the Manchester Derby this weekend. So that probably is one of the highlights.
9: It probably is, and you'd fancy City to win it. United conceding late again and a fabulous goal. To concede, if you were going to concede a goal against Everton, two each draw. Michael Carrick's got to get a hold of this, because this is twice now they've let Leeds slip, and they could have done so much better. We're into the Champions League this week, which is an interesting distraction from league form for all clubs, wherever you are, and all the English clubs involved, and we all expect that they will have reasonable good starts. But yes, United really struggled with that game. City top of the lot on goal difference. Arsenal going on as they have, a good win, a come-from-behind win against Chelsea. It was a really fascinating round.
11: Yeah, and Champions League is always intriguing. So much on the line, a big prize, and that'll capture our attention throughout the season as well. Paul, time's got the better of us. Enjoy the remainder of the evening there in Nottingham, and we'll look forward to chatting to you from your new residence. Thanks for joining us.
9: We will catch you on Friday morning. Look forward to it.
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18: We are the Thunder. 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We're all together.
11: Familiar feeling for our next guest. Ben Hancock joins us here on Sports Breakfast. This will be his fourth Waffle Grand Final. He's won a couple and he's hoping to make it three premierships and equal his great mate Blair Bell as the most successful Peel Thunder premiership player in their history. He joins us here on Sports Breakfast. Morning, Ben.
19: Morning, how are we going?
11: Well, thanks for your time this morning. Has it sunk in yet, Ben, that you're in another grand final in a couple of weeks, or is it still very process-driven? You're just one foot in front of the other?
19: We've had a little bit of time now to sort of reflect on the win, and we'll enjoy these next couple of weeks. Grand finals don't come around too often, as everyone knows, and they're very hard to win. So, the message to the group is just to enjoy this next couple of weeks and soak everything in, because it may be the only chance that some boys get.
11: Well, you're no stranger to grand final day, and you've done it different ways, haven't you? I mean, there's the straight entrance, you win the second semi, and then there's a long way round as well. Talk us through the emotions this time around. I mean, you lost your last couple of home and away games, but a good, solid performance over Claremont at the weekend.
19: Yeah, we spoke about, especially after the South Fremantle loss the last game of the year, we sort of spoke about, when we don't get our process right and we don't play to our roles and structures, that, we'll get found out. The Waffle's such a tight competition, and if you're not up to the way we want to play, then, we're going to get found out on game day. So we had to just tighten a few screws and get a few things right that we've been doing throughout the year. And, it sort of all came together on Saturday. And, excuse me. It was probably one of our better wins that I've been a part of. Just the maturity that the group showed and the, the strength in the contest. And we really got after Claremont, which, sort of put us on the front foot. And, they came hard at us a couple of times, and we were able to stem the flow and get that arm wrestle back on our terms and get the game going the way we wanted to.
10: What's the lead up now? You've got the break. How does the program look?
19: Yeah, so clearly we have the weekend off. We'll train Tuesday, Thursday. I think we'll go up to Coburn on Saturday and train with the Frio cohort that don't get a game with the Fremantle side. So just to build that extra bond, we try and get trainings with them as much as we can throughout the year at times. It's pretty difficult to do so. So whenever we get a chance, we love to do that and connect even stronger. So we'll do that this weekend and then, sort of flow into the grand final week and, just really delve into whoever comes out on top this weekend.
11: Ben, you missed most of last year with an ACL injury. Was there ever a fear that you wouldn't get back at any stage last year, even over the pre-season this time around?
19: I was always confident I'd get back. I don't think I'm at the level that I once was, with age and obviously the knee and stuff like that, but I'm happy just to play a role within the team and help us, get to where we want to be and, definitely in the latter stages of my career. And my plan or my goal when I did my knee was sort of, try and really push for round one this year. And luckily I was able to do that. It's actually the first time since 2021 that I've played every game in the year. So real credit to Meg Fraser, our head of S&C and our entire S&C and physio staff for giving me a great program and getting me through that rehab process and getting me back out on the park.
11: You must be very proud of that, Ben. I mean, yourself too, to do the rehab, do the work. You've turned 30 and often a lot of players say it can become a bit more of a challenge and you've got a young family as well. So to play every game and get through the season to a grand final, you must be very proud of yourself and the work you've done.
19: Oh, yeah, super proud. At times I've had my moments throughout the year. It's actually pretty emotional talking about it, but just my ability to get back and, everyone loves playing the game that plays it. So just to be back out there with my mates and, enjoying playing, my last year or last couple of years. So just to go out there and enjoy my footy and, enjoy my family time and run around with my little daughter and got another little one on the way in the off-season. So my hands are going to be full, but, I'm just enjoying every moment.
10: I don't know, the fitness of your side looks pretty good, but what about Corey Tregenza? He's been out since round 17, I think it is. How's he looking, and is he someone that could just slot straight back in?
19: Yeah, it's going to be an interesting one. I've hoped to be a coach at the selection panel, but he had a bit of a mishap at his school, hurt his ankle and had a surgery on it. So I think the aim is obviously grand final day, and I think he went for his first run on the weekend and pulled up pretty well. So we'll see how he goes over the next couple of weeks, and I'm sure he'll be pushing to put his hand up for selection.
11: He did play in the flag in 24, so he is a premiership player already, but no doubt driven by the chance of becoming a Ken. Have you heard any more?
19: Unfortunately for him, he's been a great part of our side, and he brings a lot of grunt and really attacks the contest hard. So it was really sad to see him go down. But, that's our process, our next man up mentality, and whoever comes in will fill that role, no doubt.
11: Well, on that, a young guy by the name of Darcy Wills, he's been battling away in your reserve side, which made finals this year. But all of a sudden, a couple of injuries late in the year. You mentioned Tregenza and Aidan Riddle's been out as well, and he's come in, and he hasn't looked out of place. Just a word on him and his development.
19: Yeah, absolutely. Reedy spoke about just before he made his debut that he's been right on the edge probably the few weeks leading up to his debut. So he just sort of had to bide his time, and luckily enough, an opportunity came his way. He's really grabbed that with both hands. He's kicked a couple of goals, and just his ferocity in the contest. He had 10 tackles on the weekend, and a couple of them would be crocodile rolls. So I wouldn't want to get tackled by him. He's a big boy, but yeah, his pressure and his presence on the field is absolutely outstanding for such a young bloke.
11: And Jaron Carr's development this year, he's on the Dockers books, he's a father-son, and obviously that comes with a bit of pressure, but he seems to have really developed this season. His numbers have been really good over the last probably 6 to 8 weeks. How have you seen his development?
19: Yeah, quite astronomical. He was sort of in and out. I think he played a couple of reserves games earlier in the year, so to see his development throughout this year has been amazing. He played a few reserves games last year as well, and to see his growth and obviously his development throughout the year, it's been super and obviously super important for us. He played a fantastic role on the weekend on the wing, and he can go wing, he can go inside. He's a very capable player, so he's got a great overhead mark, and he's really been utilising that the last few weeks, which has been awesome to see.
11: Ben Hancock, the voice you're hearing, games record holder at Peel, former premiership captain. He's handed the reins over to Jack Sears, and they're in another grand final. They'll play the winner of the prelim, Claremont East Perth, coming up this weekend at Optus Stadium Sunday week. You mentioned you're in the twilight, Ben, of a long and outstanding career. Have you given any thought

0: beyond this year or just get through the grand final and then make a decision?
1: Yeah, I think throughout the year I did. I've been talking to my wife a fair bit about it. I don't know, see out the next couple of weeks. Obviously really enjoy this moment. As I said earlier, they don't come around too often, so it's kind of what we play footy for, and I'm just really enjoying it at the moment. But, that decision will probably come in the off-season. As I said, I've got another little one on the way, so that may play a part in it as well. But, I'm just really focused on winning with the team, and hopefully holding another Premiership Cup up would be absolutely amazing. So I'm just going to enjoy it and embrace it.
2: Is the result what will sway you if you win, so you go out on another note, or is it just other aspects?
1: It definitely may do. I think it definitely may do. I'm obviously very up in the air at the moment. It's probably a slip of the coin whether I go again. But I think if we do win it, it could sway me one way or the other. But as I said, I'll just enjoy playing, enjoy this next couple of weeks, and embrace being out on the big dance, and hopefully play well, and hopefully we play well as a collective.
0: And you will equal Blair Bell as the most successful Peel Thunder player in the history. And you two are great friends, and he finished on a premiership note back in 24. So there'd be some nice symmetry if that's how it all finishes.
1: Yeah, that would be awesome. Obviously, he's a great mate of mine, and we had such a great journey together. So to see him go out the way he did was absolutely awesome. And, as I said, take it one step at a time. But, hopefully that can be the case for sure.
0: Hey, I was thinking, we're watching East Perth on the weekend. Van Diemen kicked a goal with the last kick of the game, and I thought, gee, there's some parallels here to 24 with Peel. Blair Bell did that, kicked the goal against Claremont, first semi-final. You go through, and you rode that wave all the way to a premiership. Now, you're going to have to try and stop East Perth if they get past Claremont this week, but there could be some parallels there. It's amazing what finals momentum can do to a team, what it did for you in 24.
1: Yeah, definitely. That was an absolutely amazing goal. Definitely a great game of footy. Still, I didn't get to watch it, but I've got a good mate of mine, James Stoke, playing there as well. So I think you mentioned they've got a few injuries and they've been pretty unlucky on the injury front, but they're playing with a lot of heart and a lot of grit, and that's what gets finals done. So it's going to be a cracking contest this weekend, and momentum's a funny thing in footy. So it'll be a good one. We hope they bash each other up a little bit and make our job a little bit easier on grand final day, but I'm sure it's going to be a cracking contest.
2: Well, with the experience playing both, who do you expect to get through?
1: Oh, tough one. I think either one can win, clearly. East Perth's momentum. Claremont have been such a great side all year, sitting first and second pretty much throughout the entire year. I think Claremont may get it done just purely based on the injury front that East Perth have. But, as I said, the momentum's a funny thing in footy, and it wouldn't surprise me if either one of them get up.
0: You're going to make an enemy either way with that answer, Ben. So very diplomatic, and I agree. I think either side has the capability of winning and getting through. You're a local. You've come through the system. You've had this long career. Whenever it finishes, it'll go down as one of the great careers in Peel Thunder footy. What do you say to the naysayers, Ben, who say, Peel's only been successful because of the Fremantle link and influence? What do you say to the naysayers out there?
1: We're always going to have naysayers no matter what. We've had it since we've joined the competition, so... people don't like change, and they don't like the way that, when we're winning, everyone has a cry, but, when we're losing, you don't hear Bo Peep about it. So it's a bit of a funny one. We don't really buy into it. We just go about our business. But our local talent is the one that really stands up. You look at our 2024 side compared to this year, and, we've got that core group of players like your Jack Sears, Scotty Tuia, LJ Hewitt, that type of core group of players coming through, and they won a Colts flag in, I think it was 2021 or 2022. So, they know what it takes to play on the big stage, and we're really talented locally as well. So, the Freo players we get, yes, they do help, but majority of them don't play AFL at all throughout the year. So, not much I can say to them, but, we believe in our local talent and the way we go about it.
0: How significant was it your reserves played finals this year? It's only the second time in club history that's happened. How important do you think that's been to your rise up the league ladder this year?
1: Yeah, huge result. I mean, as I said, 21 years since we last played reserves finals. First time in club history that both grades have been in the finals. So it was a great achievement for the boys. Unfortunately, they probably got found out on game day how much it takes to win finals, but it's an absolute great experience for them, and just the vibe around the whole playing group was absolutely incredible. And you know, everyone really enjoyed it and everyone was up and about, and it was just, like, I was super happy for the club. Obviously, my time, I've never seen the reserves play finals. You know, the last couple of years, they've been really close, but just haven't quite got there. And this year, to be able to get there was such an achievement, and, you know, it's going to hold the reserve squad in really good stead going forward.
0: Ben, do you find out how many mates you have at a time like this? You've qualified for a grand final. Do you start getting a few messages about tickets and, you know, can you get us a box? Is there any, you get any messages of that nature at this time of year when you've made a grand final?
1: Oh, absolutely. I had a couple of my best mates asking for a box already, but, you know, we'll sort that out over this coming week. And it's probably one of the biggest distractions come grand final week. Everyone's asking, how do we get tickets? Where do we get them from? So, yeah, we'll just play that out by the week, and I'm sure the club will come up with a few ticket sales and stuff like that. So, yeah, we'll just focus on the game and, you know, try and take those distractions out of play as quick as we can.
0: Well, the good news is you qualify at the earliest opportunity, so you can sort that out this week and let the footy take care of itself on grand final week. Ben, enjoy the break and the opportunity that lies ahead to become a triple premiership player. Good luck in a couple of weeks. Thanks for your time.
1: Awesome, guys. Thanks for having me. Cheers.
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0: Speak of talent. Wasn't our next guest a talent when he had the ball in his hand? He's probably still playing cricket somewhere. I don't think he's officially retired. But Wayne has some information regarding another sporting career he might be about to start. Brad Hogg is with us, a former Australian, West Australian cricket great, a favourite with the Perth Scorchers in the early years of the Big Bash. He joins us here on Sports Breakfast. Morning, Bradley.
8: Good morning, guys. How are we going?
0: We're well. Now, first things first, you would have been in the crowd, I imagine, watching the Dockers Thursday night. That was a bit of a Docker shocker.
8: That was a little bit of a Docker shocker. But look, at the end of the day, they've had a good run this year. And just leading into the finals, they just started to lose their way a little bit. But look, there's a bit of fan mania here in WA. They're all over the papers. It's Flag Fremantle or Flag Mantle. I just think sometimes you can get a little bit ahead of ourselves. And look, all they need to do is just get back and play game plan or their game plan and back their game plan. Plan and just try and find holes in the opposition when they're playing that game plan. I'll just put it back to I remember a team meeting one day where we were in IPL and MS Dhoni had to bowl Yorkers to him. Don't bowl wide Yorkers to him. But then you bowl wide Yorkers to him. But someone said, I don't like bowling wide Yorkers. I'm going to have to attack him at his strength, and he did it and got him out. So you know, you played a role or a game plan all year. You just got to back it, play it, and just find the weaknesses in the opposition's defence. So I think they're good enough to go through and get to the final and win it still.
2: All right. What about Australia? Going to South Africa? Are they going to be good enough to win over there? What have you thought of the 16-man squad?
8: Look, they're sticking with Marnus Labuschagne. I think that number three position is still a little bit hectic in the decision making of the selectors. I'd like to see Inglis have a go at number three. I think he's a man that can bat in all positions in any form of the cricket. He's showing that with West Australia that he's been able to play under pressure in all positions. So I think they're going to have to make that move sooner than later. Cooper Connolly, yes. You know,
6: know that they've got big aspirations for him. He made 100 over in Bangladesh opening the batting, and George Bailey's talking about him, but I'd rather see him down the lower order if he's going to get a go at test level rather than put him in at number three.
0: And what about Matt Cunneman? I think we're all a little surprised. So we saw the Australia A squads announced last week to India, and Cunneman's name wasn't there, which raised a few eyebrows. The reason for that is in the Australian test squad for South Africa. You've played a fair bit of cricket in South Africa, think of a World Cup in 03. Is there a role in test cricket for a left-arm orthodox spinner in South Africa?
6: Yeah, oh, look, I think you've got to send a spinner over there to back up Nathan Lyon. I think Nathan Lyon's done a fantastic job, but he's had a few calf injuries of late. But also, South Africa have got a fair list in their batting lineup of right-handers. So if they go with that, well, sometimes you just might make that move and play the left-handed spinner. And wickets over there, you don't know what you're going to get out of the present moment as well. So I think Australia are right in doing that, picking two spinners to go over the squad. But if I'm looking at fast bowlers, last time we chatted when we talked about the squad of against Bangladesh, we're talking about fast bowlers. You've got Nisa and Boland still in there. Look, they've got wonderful careers, but there's a young O'Neill, Fergus O'Neill at the moment, who's averaging 18 in first-class cricket. He's doing well over in England. He's in that Australia A squad. Why aren't they looking at someone like that, a little bit of youth, to go over to South Africa as well? Because he's picking up wickets at a good strike rate at the present moment. So while he's in form, get him in there.
0: It's interesting. Yeah, I don't mind that. I think he's a future Australian test player, and there's talk about his speed. There seems a real emphasis, Brad, on genuine pace. But I think Nisa and Boland have shown that if you've got genuine skill, pace isn't necessarily an asset you need in test cricket. Is that fair?
6: That is fair. Totally agree with you. But at the end of the day, you've got to look to the future as well. And that Australian squad, you've got Hazelwood, who's in the 35-year-old bracket, Cummins, 33, few injuries there, Starks, 36. So you've got to try and weasel a young bowler in there now around that experience. They're even talking about Billy Stanlake joining the squad over there as well for the test series, after the one-day series. And I think that's really a backward step. He's hardly played any first-class cricket, so O'Neill would be the pick for me.
0: Yep, his record very good in first-class cricket. First test series in South Africa since the famous one in 2018, or infamous one, back in 2018 with the ball tampering saga. South African crowds can be quite unforgiving, Brad. They can be quite volatile. I don't know if you've got any experience with that as a player, but what sort of treatment do you think the Australians will get over there from the locals?
6: Oh, look, the South Africans will definitely get into the Australians, but I'll play for the Cape Cobras over there. They are absolutely fantastic people, and they do love their sport. And when you get them on side and you play good sport and competitive sport, they really enjoy that as well. But they're very vocal and get right behind their local team. So expect a little bit of rivalry there.
2: All right, we've got the one-day series prior to that. Do you think Australia will battle with that? The South Africans have been pretty damn good over the last 12 months.
6: Sorry, I didn't hear you there, Wayne. You've cut out.
2: Well, we'll start that again. What do you think about the ODI series? We've got that first of all. Australia up against South Africa. South Africa have been very good in the last 12 months. What about the Australians?
6: Yeah, look, I think South Africa are one of those teams where they've got good depth. They've got a great batting lineup up the top of the order. They've really got a good top four, but they've also got good all rounders in that middle order of Jansen and Bosch that can really add that depth with batting and also ball. So that gives them options there, and that's where Australia are going to be put under pressure against South Africa, both in the Test series and the one-day series. But I like the Australian one-day side. I really like Nathan Ellis in that lineup. I think he's really shown that he can bowl with a new ball, but he's also a prominent death bowler. I think he's probably the key. Cooper Connolly's done well in Bangladesh, so I'll be looking forward to seeing how he's going over there. But I just think with South Africa, I just think they've probably got a better white ball team than Australia at the moment. I think it's going to be a very good series.
0: You think Cooper Connolly stays at the top and opens the batting? That's where he batted in Bangladesh with some success. Do you think he just stays there now, or they continue to experiment?
8: Look, I think they'll keep Mitchell Marsh up there with, and probably go with Travis Head and have Cooper Connolly back down the order. I think you've got to go with your strength. I think it's great that you've got an opportunity to show the world what you can do. And I still remember Rahul Dravid saying that if you can bat in the top order, you should be able to bat anywhere from 1 to 6. So Cooper Connolly's got to learn that at the present moment. You get your opportunities when someone's having a little bit of rest. He's taken that now. He's going to get an opportunity batting somewhere else where Mitchell Marsh and Travis Head are back.
2: I'm interested to see Quinton de Kock and David Miller picked for South Africa in their one-day squad. I mean, they've opted out of central contracts and they've still been selected. It's a sign of the times a little bit, isn't it? Do you agree with it all?
8: Yeah, look, I think when it comes to white ball cricket, I think, de Kock and Miller have served South Africa well. I look at someone like Mitchell Stark, who's put so much into test cricket at the present moment. If he went down that white ball path, well, you've got to reward him now, 36, not 56. So, look, at some time, players are going to make that decision. So, for me, they're the best white ball players. Why not pick them in that squad? And I was looking at a stat the other day, Wayne, which is quite interesting. You know, Australia have probably got nearly 700,000 people playing cricket here. South Africa have probably got, I think, only 170,000 that are listed at that level. So different populations. So South Africa probably don't have the depth that we have. So why wouldn't you go down there and pick the likes of de Kock and Miller as well? They're very dominant in white ball cricket. Probably better players in white ball cricket than test cricket as well.
0: Yep, and a home World Cup coming up next year, so that's a bit of a carrot for those players. Brad Hogg's with us, chatting Australia's upcoming tour of South Africa. They also play Zimbabwe, Brad. That series only starts in a few days, so that's a bit of a precursor, white ball, before that tour of South Africa. Think back to 2003. Probably the greatest ball you've ever bowled. I'll let you a bit of self-indulgence here. Andy Flower was probably the greatest player of spin produced out of Zimbabwe, one of the greatest players of spin, full stop. And the 2003 World Cup, you bowled him with a wrong'un. It still pops up on my social media reels from time to time. Is that the best ball you've ever bowled?
8: Jacob, it wasn't a wrong'un. It was a flipper.
0: Oh, flipper. No. Sorry, there we go.
2: Yeah.
0: I didn't pick it either.
8: No, well, that's an interesting one, that one. That was probably the moment in the World Cup for me that the team thought, right, okay, well, we can cover Shane Warne there because Shane had to leave the tour early. So, yeah, it was a bit of a moment in that series. That's going back a long time. But the series after there that we went there, I didn't do too well. I reckon, but after getting Flower out, Big Nort came out and smashed 50, quickfire 50, and probably smashed 30 off about two overs of me after that, and put me back in my place. So it was an interesting game of highs and lows, that one, for me.
0: Like life of a spin bowler.
2: All right. Yeah. Now, I've heard people calling you Max lately. I'm not sure what that's about. Then I realise it must be Max Verstappen. Are you suddenly gone into the rev head? You're going the Targa West.
8: I'm going in the Targa West. What actually happened there is some family friends. There's three students who went to school with my daughter that are in go-karts, and they got together and built a car together, and we're meant to be racing a 36-hour race this weekend. They needed two extra drivers, so one of the kids' dads is mates with me, and they tried to weasel me into it. So there was myself and my mates with four young kids that have put this car together. Three of them are students that went with my daughter. One's a brother of one of the other kids in that group. And we're meant to race a 36-hour race this weekend. That's been cancelled. But Terry Mann, who's a member of the Wacker, and Ross Tapper, who runs the Tarmac West, is a member as well, tried to get me involved. So I've been lured into the Tarmac West. But I can't go any quicker than 110 kilometres an hour, Wayne.
2: I saw that. It's more like a time thing for you, isn't it? It's not like you're in the rally.

0: limitations for novice such as me or young people that want to get into such events. And I've been speaking to a few people. I think Brad Hodge has done it over in Victoria and absolutely enjoyed the experience. So it's fortunate that we can get those experiences. Still at
1: a young age
0: of 55.
1: Do you have to get a special licence?
0: Yeah. So,
1: have you failed that?
0: No, I didn't fail that. So, with the young crew that I've will meet to race up in Barbagallo with the 36 hours, I've been up there, done a couple of laps in their car up there. The last one I did, I put the car in a bit of a spin. So, don't tell the car owners of Tarmac West that my last lap of Barbagallo, I put it in a bit of a spin. But look, at the end of the day, it's a little bit of fun, but it's in safe regulations as well, so I'm not putting myself in too much danger.
2: Very good. Well, it sounds like a great experience. And
1: it's about the other people you put in danger. Well, that's what worries me.
0: Well, I'm worried about my co-driver, that's all. He's the one that's, as we go past, and we've got to keep left on the road, well, he's the one closest to the tree. So I'm a bit worried about him, but he's got me in line.
2: I'll have to get you back on and talk about it once it's been completed, Brad. Sounds like a really exciting opportunity. Hey, just before we let you go, the privatisation of the BBL's progressing, and I'm not sure how closely you've been involved with WA cricket side of things. It doesn't quite sound like all the states are on board yet, but we're getting closer to having everyone on side. It seems inevitable, and the Scorchers are headed to India to play the Renegades in the first game of the BBL this season, Brad. Has your view changed at all, having been involved in some of these discussions around privatisation? Where do you sit with it?
0: Where do I sit with it? Where I sit is that you've got to make sure that you have everything covered and have good governance, should I say. And you know, if you go down that path and you've got to let other people in the or other foxes in the hen house, you've got to make sure you've got the rules, regulations, and your boundaries set. So there's still a lot of work to be done, and we've got to move forward cautiously and make sure we do the best thing for Australian cricket moving forward. And, you know, don't worry too much about the rest of the world. Worry about our own backyard, what we can do better. And I think we've let things slip over the last 3 or 4 years. We're talking about squads at the present moment. And, we're looking for a number three batsman to replace Marnus Labuschagne at the present moment. And we don't have anyone over there that has been filling that role in first-class cricket. So I think there's bigger things that we've got to worry about rather than privatisation at the present moment, making sure that we get our programs right over here to develop better cricketers.
1: All right, Friday week, of course, is the first of the one-dayers for WA. There'll be a lot of blokes away. We're going to see a bit of a new-look side, I would have thought.
0: Yeah, definitely, and I think that's one thing that Cade Harvey and the crew have done down at West Australian Cricket. They've done a fantastic job over the last 5-6 years of putting brilliant squads together. Bo Casson now, he's got the role of Adam Voges to develop those players coming through. And I think that's one thing that West Australian cricket can be proud of, and that's Adam Voges and Cade Harvey at the present moment for developing so many players that have represented Australia over the last 14 years. I mean, the last 10 years, and that's something that we pride ourselves on and want to keep moving forward in the future. So I think, I think there's promising signs there, and there's some good young talent coming through. So let's back the young crew coming through, and that's what it's all about. While players are playing for Australia, give opportunities to other players that are coming through in first-class cricket, and we'll stand up. Don't worry about that. We've got good depth and good leadership down there.
2: Look forward to seeing WA cricket back at the Wacker, a new look Wacker with the redeveloped northern end of the ground. Hey Brad, thanks for your time this morning. Always a pleasure to chat, and let's hope it's a good tour of South Africa coming up for our Aussies.
0: Yeah, let's hope it's a good, exciting, close tour, and good for cricket moving forward. Thanks very much, guys, and go Dockers. Come on, Dockers, on the weekend.
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8: Gee, they're a happy team at Hawthorne again. They're out at Dingley these days. Glen Ferry for many years, Waverley of more recent times. Wherever they're based, they've been successful. And they're a win away from another grand final. A man who knows a thing or two about grand finals is Gary Bakanara. He won four in his time at the Hawks. He joins us here on Sports Breakfast this morning. Good morning, Gary.
9: Morning, Jacob.
8: What a wonderful performance that was over here in Perth. I'm sure that warmed the heart as a great Hawthorne man, Gary, to see that performance here last Thursday.
9: Yeah, I don't think we were expecting it to be... I was quite bullish about our chances, but I didn't think it would be such a dominant win, particularly against Fremantle, who hadn't lost a game all year over there. So they were sensational. Their pressure was unreal. The back line was just... brilliant. I thought Sicily and Battle really just stood up and nullified who I thought, Tracy's a real barometer for Fremantle, and Amos was quiet, and it just was a sensational performance by the whole team, really.
10: When they came over early in the season, but probably only a few weeks beforehand, we saw something of that, didn't we, for about two and a half quarters, the pressure that they applied and the way they isolated Gunston and the midfield and the way it played. But this time they played it for four quarters. It was quite sensational in the way that they went about it and extremely well planned by the coach.
9: Yeah, look, it was a great performance. And, finals needs that. You know, you really do need a team performance. And, I put it down to a team performance because the midfield was really good. All the other forwards were good. They shared things around. I think we discover, a real crowd puller for the AFL in Nick Watson. Stuff he does is unbelievable, and his pace is just sensational. And I really love watching him play, and he lifts the other players around him for sure.
8: It's amazing to think, Gary, and you've worked in the recruitment space a lot, that there was talk that they were going to a lot of clubs were going to overlook him because of his lack of height. You know, he's a small man. Sometimes you just have to overlook what players don't have for what they do have. You mentioned his speed, you mentioned his skill. He'd be one of the first picked in every team in the AFL.
9: Oh, in hindsight, he'd be the first pick for sure by every side, given what he's done in such a short period and the impact that he's had in his short career so far. He's he's a generational type player, and I'm glad. I probably thought at the time that we needed a key position players, and in they've had a plan, and they went and got Barras and Battle, and they were the types I thought we needed, and I thought we had quite a good group of smalls, so I was sort of wondering why, but now I don't have any doubts of why, because he's just a star.
10: You talk about how Hawthorn can go out and sort of pick players, and you mentioned Barras and Battle and that. What about Lloyd Meek? You know, I think he came there with not a lot of fanfare, but how important part has he become of that side?
9: Yeah, look, Lloyd's been really good all year. He's really developed. I thought he was good last year as well. He seems to have got a lot of confidence. He's very athletic, and he's a big reason, you know, Hawthorn have had such a consistent year, because his ruck work, you know, in the centre squares and around the ground has been excellent. And you know, he had a real challenge last week because Jackson, you know, is a fantastic player, and he's a lot, probably more mobile to get around the ground. So that presented some challenges. But, you know, he held his own with Jackson, that's for sure. And he's done that most of the year. And, he's in a rich vein of form. So that's, you know, when you've got a really good ruckman, that certainly helps clearances.
8: Hey Gary, we focus on the here and now because that's the world that we live in. But if you actually go back 2 or 3 years, Sam Mitchell, someone you know very well, made some really tough list decisions and sort of stripped back the list, and everyone thought, oh, gee, that's going to leave them down the bottom for a while. But it's actually ushered in this next generation of stars of Hawthorn, and it has them contending for a premiership in a few weeks' time. That's a tough call to make, but it seems like Hawthorn's always been willing to make those tough decisions, and you've probably been at the forefront of a few of those going back to your time with the club too.
9: Yeah, look, it's a fine balancing act, you know, when you're list managing. A lot will depend on the strength of the drafts coming up, and, you know, you do get an idea because you're watching, you know, you're watching, like, under 15s, you're watching under 16s, so you're getting a picture of what the drafts are going to look like in, you know, in 3 or 4 years' time, and, you know, you can say, well, you know, looks like it's going to be a deep draft. It'll be, you know, there's some good talent coming through. There's some good key positioners. There's some good small forwards. There's good, you know, running players in the midfield, in and unders. And so you base your theories and plan ahead well in advance, and you look at your own list to say, well, who's in the twilight of their careers? Who do we think is going to become our future A or B grade players on this list now? And, you know, it's just not based on one list. And, of course, we've got Tassie coming in and will take, get a lot of concessions in the draft, probably in a couple of years' time. Those drafts are going to be a bit thinner because the, you know, Tassie is just going to get so many picks. So, yeah, you got to work all that out as well.
10: When we've seen, you know, Hawthorn focus on these senior players like Battlebeak, and think sometimes it takes the focus away of the development of their young guys. It seems as though that's something they do very well.
9: Yeah, well, they've got a really good system with Box Hill. You know, they've been very good partner with Hawthorn in the VFL, and you know that helps if you've got great relationships, and you know, you include. It's just not a breeding ground. Relationships have to work both ways, and Hawthorn and Box Hill have worked that relationship very well over many years, and that certainly helps. If you've got a, you know, a partner that appreciates the relationship. Not all Victorian clubs and VFL club alignments work as well as Hawthorn and Box Hill. There's a lot of angst that goes on, and that doesn't help things. But it certainly has settled things, and they've developed quite a few players through that system. You know, playing the young kids when they're probably not ready to play at even the VFL level, but giving them that experience of playing against the men. And, you know, sometimes it goes against Box Hill because they do that, but that's the relationship that they've had over the years.
8: Voice of Gary Bucanara, full-time Hawthorn premiership player, joining us as the Hawks chase another premiership. They're through to a home preliminary final. They'll play either Brisbane or Adelaide in that game in a couple of weeks. Now, Gary, I think I'm right in saying you were at the club in that recruitment role when Luke Hodge was available and selected. And now his young son, Cooper, has picked Hawthorn over Brisbane as far as a selection choice in his draft year. So another generation of Hodge is going to walk through the four walls.
9: It's great to see, yeah. It's, you know, Hodgie was such a brilliant player and, you know, in the end, leader. And, yeah, he... great to see him now. Makes me feel a bit old, but his son's coming through, and it's terrific. So everyone's very pleased.
8: If I ask you to go back to when Luke was the first selection in that super draft in 2001, I mean, there was Judd, there was Ball, there's so many great players who came out of that draft. What were you weighing up with Luke? I mean, you can't argue you made the right decision with the CV he put together, but what were you weighing up when all those young stars were available and you decided to take Luke with pick one back in 01?
9: Yeah, well, there was a lot of things, you know. We just felt the improvement in Luke. There was going to be so much improvement. A little bit like Jordan Lewis when we picked him ahead of a few others. Midfielders, but they had so much improvement in their body because, with all due respect, they were a bit chubby and probably hadn't worked as hard and just lived on and played footy on their natural footy ability. So you always feel that coming into a full-time football environment, they will get better. And they will improve and, you know, a fitter and stronger player with more endurance, with the undoubted skills. They're the sort of crystal ball things you have to look at. And Chris Judd was a star, and there was a lot of stars in that particular draft. But we just felt a country kid, you know, who was a bit chubby and whatever, who had just unbelievable footy talent, was going to improve more.
10: We saw probably nearly the perfect game from Hawthorn last week. Can they maintain it? Are you confident that they can keep that up? Because it was just extraordinary.
9: Yeah, look, it was one of the better final team performances I've seen in a long time. And to have to do it away against a team that hadn't been beaten there all year, you know, that really stands up. Look, that's the challenge. That's the challenge of finals, because you just don't win one game to win a grand final. You have to be strong, you know, for the whole period of those finals, and each week presents a new challenge, and you have to get yourself up. And this time of the year, sometimes hard players you know, get a bit sore and have to play with some sort of issue and push through it. That's the real challenge, and that's the challenge for any team playing in finals, is to back up great performances. So, it's a challenge. But I look, the way that they played and the care they had for each other and, you know, the way that they shared it as a team, that's what wins finals. So, whether it's Brisbane or Adelaide as the next opponent, they'll have to bring their best again.
8: Gary, before we let you go, Alistair Clarkson, the events at the last week, he's someone you know very well. He's a wonderful figure in the game's history, four-time premiership coach. It didn't quite work out at North Melbourne. But are you surprised with how his exit was handled at the Roos and some of the character assassination on the way out?
9: Yeah, look, that really did surprise me. You know, I thought regardless of their decision, North could have been far more... gentler and, you know, used far better language around, you know, who has been a wonderful servant for football, not just for Hawthorn, and he's been a great servant for footy. And, I was pretty shocked with, and particularly with Todd Viney, who's been one of his best mates. That must have really hurt. I'll be interested to see. I don't think Alistair will take any prisoners with Todd, that's for sure, in future friendships. But, it wasn't good and it wasn't a good look, and North should have done it far better.
8: Do you think he'll be staying involved in football once the dust settles? Do you think there's another role, whether it's coaching again or whether there's an off-field role for Clarko? Can you see him staying involved in the game?
9: That I'm not sure of, you know... Clarko's very good in being in charge. He doesn't like really taking direction. He likes to do it his way, and as a head coach, that's fine. Now, whether that he can transfer into an off-field role where he will have to take some directions and have empathy with a senior coach, or whether he gets an AFL position somewhere in a promotional, only time will tell. But I think for Alistair at the moment, he'll be very disappointed. He'll just need a bit of time away just to reflect and see, and that might be in a year or so, or a year or two. So I don't think he'll be financially destitute, and he'll be able to do that for a few years just to find out what he wants to do.
8: I'm sure he'll be involved somewhere in the game, but what a contribution, particularly at the Hawks. Gary, same could be said for you. Thanks for your time this morning as Hawthorn chases another flag and a memorable win here in Perth last week. Always great to have you on the show.
9: Thanks, Jacob. Thanks, Wayne.
8: 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Claremont and East Perth battling it out for a spot in the decider. Will the Tigers extract revenge for last year's preliminary final? Or does the Royals' stunning September run continue? 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
6: This is Air News Western Australia. I'm Lee Harrison. A Border Force sting has busted an NT and WA racket dealing in illicit tobacco. Kim Cartwright reports.
11: Codenamed Operation Tempest, Australian Border Force, with the cooperation of state police and other agencies, investigated 66 outlets accused of selling or storing illicit tobacco and vapes. Overall, more than 1.77 million cigarettes were seized across Western Australia and the Northern Territory, including 504 kilograms of loose-leaf tobacco, almost 10,000 vaping devices and accessories, and over 6,000 nicotine pouches. Nine suspects with known links to the illicit tobacco trade were also located. Australian Border Force Acting Superintendent Pixie Furmeister says the illicit tobacco trade is directly linked to acts of violence in our community, and these crimes are executed by organised crime groups in their pursuit of power and profit. Kim Cartwright, Air News.
6: Fisheries officers are reminding West Australians that it's an offence to take abalone at any time outside of the four designated fishing hours each year. Two men were recently prosecuted over the illegal removal of dozens of abalone from waters north of the Mindari Marina. One faced fines and other penalties of more than $2,000. The other had to pay more than $1,300. A Perth-based cancer foundation is supporting the trial of a blood test that allows brain cancer sufferers to get the right treatment. The Daniella Dwyer Foundation was set up by Taylor Bowe after his wife Daniella died following a battle with brain cancer. The foundation, in collaboration with Sudha Rao from the Queensland Institute of Medical Research, is working on a test that speeds up the process to find out what works for the patient. Mr. Bowes says it'll be a game changer.
12: The standard of care is you do 6 weeks of chemo and radiation, then you wait 6 weeks for it to do its thing and see if it works, and then you do a scan. And at the end of what's then 3 months, you're told it didn't work. What this technology that the Rao Laboratory is creating allows us to do that in a matter of days.
6: To sport now, two Fremantle players face fitness tests ahead of Friday's semi-final against Geelong. Brandon Walker didn't finish Thursday's game against Hawthorn because of an ankle issue, but scans have indicated he could be right for Friday. And Sean Darcy picked up a knee injury in the Waffle. Brennan Cox and Aidan Riddle are a week away from a potential return. In the Waffle, East Perth Scott Jones has been suspended for 3 matches following a charge of rough conduct in Saturday's first semi-final clash against Perth at Mineral Resources Park. Jones was reported for the incident in the opening term of the Royals' 2-point victory. He clashed with Demon star Charlie Dean as they both went for a mark, Dean hitting his head as they collided. This is Air News Western Australia.
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13: Good morning. Taking your first check in Mitchell Freeway southbound is back on under speed at Burns Beach Road, but also at Warwick and Reed Highway merges. Kwinana northbound, it's slow Mortimer through to Thomas Road. And reminder, this Friday, Freo take on Geelong at Optus Stadium. The big thing really about this one is that gates open at 4:30 p.m. So that's right in the middle of afternoon peak and you really don't want to be late to the game and you can expect some extra congestion on Graham Farmer, the tunnel eastbound and the CBD, so plan ahead. 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
21: Having a look at your weather in Perth, quite cold and windy outside at the moment, but no rain expected. We're looking at a top of 23 degrees. Tomorrow, top of 23 and clear. Friday, a top of 25 and sunny. Currently in Perth, we're on 10.8 degrees.
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0: the golden voice of Van Morrison to welcome you to Sports Breakfast. The bright side of the road. Let's hope that Freo fans are thinking positively on the bright side of life ahead of the semi-final. No second chances from here. They've used the credit they had in the bank. Now they've got to beat the Cats for a spot in the prelim against the Sydney Swans team that's it's on the right side of the road for now. Wasn't a great day for roads yesterday, to be honest. There was a sinkhole that took out a car in Canningvale, just around the corner from me. If I'd have turned the other way out of my street, that could have been me at 4 a.m. yesterday. So thankfully, for one member of the Sports Breakfast team, that was avoided. Thoughts with the person who did lose their car to that sinkhole yesterday. Plenty of sport to look forward to. It's not good news if you're an East Perth fan. Your big ruckman, Scott Jones, season is over. He's been handed a 3-match ban at the Waffle Tribunal last night. Graded as careless conduct, high impact and high contact. So that sounds pretty hard to get any sort of appeal successfully for East Perth, but they will appeal, I have no doubt. Try and reduce that ban. Wes Cusworth's going to join us. We will chat Geelong, who are in town probably later today, if not early tomorrow, for a Friday night final. Talk about Chris Scott in the last 24 hours. Is he finishing up at the Cats? It's probably a better way to go than to be shoved out the door like Alistair Clarkson was a couple of weeks ago. So I'll ask Wes what he thinks about the potential of Chris Scott leaving the Cats and Geelong's chances of making it to the final four. Josh White to join us. The NFL season's about to start. We've got a game in Melbourne. The 49ers and the Rams in front of nearly 100,000. San Francisco have been here all week. Rams are flying in tomorrow morning. In and out. We'll chat to Josh about the game and talk about the season. What might happen? Wayne's World Famous Sports Quiz. Corey Wagner will join us. Is he back this week? Tim McDonald's. How's our bowling stocks looking? Mightn't feel like cricket season here right now, but the One Day Cup starts next week. There's going to be a lot of players unavailable with international selection, so we'll get an idea from Tim who's fit, who's firing, who's ready to go for the start of a new season. Digby Beecham, Chris Pike to chat NBL, and Josh Imms. Maybe Josh can tell us how you win a East Perth Premiership from fifth. It's what the league team's trying to do. The Rezzies did it last year. Beat everyone above them and won the flag, and they're in a cutthroat preliminary final this time around. So we'll chat to Josh about his hopes this weekend, and maybe he knows a thing or two about selection. He can tell us who might be available for his team that opens up a spot at league level. Sports Breakfast, it's all thanks to SKG Radiology and Cedar College WA. It's Wednesday the 9th of September. We're here for SKG Radiology and Cedar College WA. Jacob Lansbury is my name and Wayne Clark's to my right. Morning, Wayne.
1: Morning, Jacob. Morning, listeners. Yeah, there's a old East Perth have had a bit of a battle this year, haven't they? Just when they look like they're getting going, there's another injury hits and now the loss of Scott Jones. Be interested whether they can come back from that. Maybe Axel Walsh will take over and do something absolutely special, which he's capable of doing as a young 17-year-old. So, yeah, just another little hump in the road to success there.
0: That's how you sell it, isn't it, if you're Ross McQueen?
1: Yep.
0: You sell it as next man up. Scotty's not there. Who wants to be the hero?
1: Yep.
0: Who wants to come in and play a role? Now, whether it is Axel Walsh, who's already in the team, or whether they bring in someone else, I think it actually, the way I'd sell it as well, is now Claremont prepare all year for Scott Jones in the ruck. Well, who's rucking now? You know, Ollie Easton's sitting there going, well, what do I prepare for? Okay, I'm a great ruckman, but what are they going to throw at me? It's going to be different. You know, it's either a 17-year-old or it's a Sebit Quek or it's a, you know, a Corey Watts, our man from Waffle World. Maybe he plays ruck. They could do anything, East Perth, and it might make them a little bit less predictable.
1: Yeah, no, that's, you just got to throw all those aspects up and they've got that attitude. You just saw the way they went about it last week. You know, they lost players during the game and And they've done it. It's happened all season. So, but Claremont, very strong side. I think, you know, we saw how they started the season. They had their little blip in between, and I think they've been playing some very, very good football. You know, I went down to Peel, but I think they are a pretty switched on team this year. We've seen them in finals previously where we just say, oh, well, they just can't get through, they can't get to that final one. But I think they've got a steely thought about them at the moment. So I think Claremont will be very, very difficult to beat on the weekend.
0: Yeah, I think it'll be a close game, you'd imagine, with the season on the line, a spot in the grand final. There'll be desperation, but yeah, I like Claremont this year too. But there's a couple of young guys there who have been very good, Gale and Melody. Did they hit a wall? Something Tony McHale's mentioned. You know, younger players, fatigue does set in. They've played a lot of football this year, state duties and Colts and school football. So, yeah, it'll be a watch and wait on those two. But, yeah, they're close to full strength against Peel. They led early in the third quarter. East Perth won't be at full strength. So it promises to be a fascinating preliminary final. And the backdrop of Claremont's finals woes, they've got to get this done. Otherwise, the conversation again will be, oh, well, Claremont fell over in a final. Not good enough. Couldn't handle the pressure. So, yeah, there's a few different storylines to look at this week. It is retirement season. Tom Liberatore yesterday announced his retirement from AFL football. A lot of injuries over the course of the journey, but 268 games. You couldn't argue he didn't squeeze all out of his playing career, and finishes a premiership player, son of a great Western Bulldogs player as well, Tony Liberatore. And I'll leave Bulldogs fans to debate who had the better career, but certainly both have been great servants of the Western Bulldogs. So congratulations to Tom, and a career, Wayne, that'll be remembered very fondly by, I reckon, Bulldogs people, but others as well. Hard-nosed inside mid, cut from a very similar cloth to his famous father.
1: Yeah, you wouldn't say he's the silkiest players you've seen, but gee whiz, he's just had that attitude, hasn't he, of getting in and under and helping his teammates. And, you know, he knew what to do with the ball. It didn't look great, but it was effective. And, yeah, he was a great player. He's a player that any club would love to have, you know, passionate about the club, passionate about his teammates and the way he went about his footy. So, well done to him. 268 games. That, in anyone's book, is fantastic. And premiership player. I don't think he made an All-Australian, but he made the squad in that a few times, if I read correctly. But, yeah, a very, very good player. Just one of those three veg and meat players, you know, that you just need in your team. One of those guys that just make the difference of being successful.
0: Marcus Fontempelli's a brilliant player, but you could argue without Liberatore's hard work in and under, maybe the ball doesn't get flicked out to Bontempelli as much. Now, Bont's capable of winning his own hard ball, but I think someone like Libba made his job a lot easier. Charles Sutton medalist in 2014. Bont's won just about every BNF since, but, yeah, great player. There was talk that he might play on, but it would appear as though, and this is always the case, really, we just never hear about it, that Luke Beveridge might have said, look, we don't really see a spot for you next year. And he said, all right, thanks very much, coach, I'm done. And announce your retirement under your own steam rather than be told, like a few players have been over the last few months. So, yeah, he falls short of his dad's games played for the Bulldogs, but not by much. Tony played 283, Tom played 268. So one more season might have got Tom pretty close to the old man, if not ahead of him. But, yeah, very proud of a 268-game career. Hey, if you'd like to join us today, you can. 0429 913 913. Call 2-9418 7700. As we look forward to another big day in sport, a couple of days out from the MCG NFL game, a couple of days out from the start of the semi-finals in the AFL, and of course the Waffle preliminary final, US Open, cricket, plenty to talk about today here on Sports Breakfast. Matt Arrowsmith has a lot more on that. 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Morning, Matt.
2: Hello, Jacob. Hello, Wayne. Yes, starting off with the world of AFL, Rowan Marshall, he's requested to go to the Cats. I know he did similar last year, so who knows what's going to happen with that one as we do head towards the trade period and free agency and delistings and all those sort of things. Yesterday, a couple of signings. You mentioned Ed Allen at the end of the show, 4 years with Collingwood, and then Zach Bailey, 8 years with the Lions, both signing on.
0: Yeah, we talked about it with Drew Jones on Monday and whether that would get done. I would imagine Wayne would have signed that deal probably last week. And they've almost set it up. They're playing Adelaide by chance. Let's announce it this week. Gives us a bit of an emotional boost. The Crows are a little flat because they don't get the man they've been chasing. I think that was all very strategic in terms of the release of when the contract announcement was put out there into the public domain.
1: We're talking about the Bailey Cup, but it hasn't got to that, as you've said. But 8 years, good. Good one, isn't it? And for him to commit for that period of time, very, very good player. Can only improve too. You know, I think he's a goal kicker. He sets up play. He's the more experience. It's going to be a long, long career for him. It needs to be from the Lions' point of view, but... Yeah, well done.
0: He turns 27 later this month, so if he sees the end of his contract, he'll be 35. So that's a long time. I mean, right now it looks a no-brainer. You had to offer him the long deal, the big dollars, but a buddy, everyone said, our buddy won't see the 9 years of his deal at Sydney, and he actually went past it. So you never know. You'd imagine he'll get pretty close. Players these days play into their mid-30s, so well done to Zach Bailey. He'll be a Brisbane Lion for life, you'd imagine, if he sees out that deal.
2: Obviously, at this time of the season, a lot of delistings and stuff going on as well. Gold Coast, last week, they delisted Caleb Graham. Mm. He played 16 games in 2022. They gave him a four-year deal, never played again.
0: Wow.
2: So, yeah, didn't go well for him.
0: Well, you take the money and run. That's a very good cautionary tale, though, Matty, for a player who, at the time, yes, absolutely, deserves the deal, deserves an opportunity, but it can backfire. So list managers live and die by the same sword.
2: The Kangaroos, they've got their coaching selection panel. So that consists of Jennifer Watt, Todd Viney, Andrew Swallow, Darren Crocker, Nick Dowling and Steele Sidebottom. So six people there on that panel to decide North Melbourne's new coach. It appears they're more likely to go with an untried coach than maybe a Simpson or a Longmire.
0: A lot of familiar figures there. Steele Sidebottom retired 2 weeks ago. Wayne, and he's already on a coaching panel to try and determine who North replace Alistair Clarkson with.
1: Well, Clarkson wasn't up with the modern game. I think Sidebottom might be. So,
0: what if he goes?
1: Maybe that's the reason he's there.
0: What if he goes? Oh, Scott Penderbury. Why don't you hire Scotty to try and get him out of his Gold Coast deal? What about Nathan Buckley? Remember when he nearly went to North Melbourne before he got the Collingwood gig all those years ago?
1: He should have taken it then.
0: He's sort of been mentioned in dispatches, but most people have forgotten about Bucks. He went for a few jobs. He went for the Tassie job, famously didn't get it. And I just wonder whether Bucks does get another AFL coaching opportunity. How would you feel about Bucks in North Melbourne colours, Matty?
2: Oh, I'd like him to just get a job anywhere. I think it'd be good for him. So
0: what about the Cats? I mean, I thought this was an April Fool's joke again. There's talk that Chris Scott might finish up at the end of the season.
2: Nah, surely not. I mean, that'd be perfect for Bucks, wouldn't it?
0: To take over
2: the Cats.
0: Yeah, I find it hard to see either, but who knows? Sometimes if they've won a final this year, if they don't win this week, semi-final's still a respectable season. Finish fifth, it might be a better way to go than wait for the tap on the shoulder in a couple of years if the Cats do somehow slide down the ladder, as unlikely as that would appear. So, yeah, maybe it would be a surprise, but maybe it's closer to reality than we think.
2: I think he's got a few years to run on that deal. So unless he's been doing it for a long time, maybe he just has had enough. Who knows?
0: Yeah, Mark Thompson, who had the job before him, he left randomly after a preliminary final, citing burnout. So who knows? There could be more to it than what's been reported. Or it could be nothing. Could be trivial. We'll find out when the Cat season ends, whenever that is.
2: A bit of waffle news. Scott Jones, a three-week suspension. For him, was that what you expected, Jacob?
0: I imagined it was going to be upwards of two, so three or four was probably my likely thought because it went to the tribunal, and tribunal incidents aren't ones that we have that are, 1 or 2 weeks. It's generally at the longer end of the scale. Don't know what Wayne's doing in the corner, Matty. But, certainly I thought he would get a lengthy suspension, and now it's up to the Royals to see if they can bring it back to 1 week, potentially, and keep his season alive.
2: Moving on to some cricket, a lot of talk about the privatisation. So Cricket Australia yesterday confirmed that it had approved the introduction of private investment into the BBL and WBBL. The Melbourne Renegades will be the first franchise to be put up for sale. They've begun the process of the Renegades licence covering the both men's and women's teams with intention of having a private owner in place for 27-28. The Australian Cricketers Association aren't exactly happy. Their chief executive, Paul Marsh, stressed that CA's announcement does not mean a sale can simply proceed. In a statement released by the Players Association, Marsh said a new agreement covering player contracts and the changing ownership structure must first be negotiated. We note Cricket Australia's announcement today regarding the proposed introduction of private investment into the BBL, including the commencement of a sales process for the Melbourne Renegades. Today's announcement does not alter the key requirements that must be satisfied before any sale can proceed.
0: Right, so worst kept secret in Australian cricket is confirmed. The Renegades are the first team for sale and a few others to join them. Piece of news on the Renegades, and someone we know, and you know very well, Wayne, Jason Berendorf had shoulder surgery a couple of days ago and won't play in this BBL. So he's played his last game for the Renegades with that news with the sale. Signed a three-year deal on good money and only played one season for the Renegades.
1: What's he done with his shoulder?
0: Don't know. That was reported by Daniel Cherney from Codesport that he's had surgery. So I don't know if he had a setback somewhere. Must have done.
1: It's an interesting thing, this, that, you know, there's still a bit to go. You know, the ACA, the Players Association, you know, still heavily involved in that. There's an MOU that's come out and yeah, that's got to be agreed upon. You know, the players are looking, I think normally if there's money to be made, it's 26%, I think, that goes to the playing group and there's still a lot. And it's interesting that the Renegades, they can sell 100% of that. That's gone because I suppose there's two Melbourne teams and the Vic Association will keep the Stars. And the whole idea is that maybe the Scorchers may sell not 49%. Mm. I think that's what they're allowed to sell off. So, but the Renegades could be solely owned by an overseas faction. So, yeah, it's still plenty to happen yet.
0: Absolutely. And the Renegades basically have an audition to any prospective buyer when they play in India, the first game of this upcoming BBL. So watch this space.
2: European Premier League going on. Rotterdam Dockers, they were playing against the Amsterdam Flames yesterday. Steve Smith was there. He only made 9, opening the batting for the Amsterdam Flames. The Flames managed to get the win. They chased down 6-176. Also, we had Ben McDermott playing. He made 3. Ben Menenti made 8. So a few of the Aussies there not doing too well in that game. But Tim David, he was a standout, 68 not out, getting the Flames over the line in the European Premier League.
0: Seen some highlights. They're pretty small grounds. So Tim David hits big balls on grounds that are large. So not surprising that he was bashing them everywhere there for the Flames. But another loss for the Dockers, Wayne. I hope that's not an omen. The Dockers, certainly a team involved in that competition. But some of the team names are very interesting in that European T20 league that we've seen so far. But I think there was a game on the weekend between the Dockers and the Rockers. So there's another team called the Rockers in this competition. So, yeah. Interesting competition, the Edinburgh Castle Rockers. So the Rockers played the Dockers, and the Dockers won.
1: Was that Maxwell's team?
0: I'm not sure.
1: Because he owns a bit of one of them, I think, and Steve Waugh's got a finger in the pie, and I think Smith has. And
0: I think Steve Waugh's involved with the Amsterdam team that won last night, so he'll be a happy man.
2: The Africa Continental T20 Cup's going on at the moment.
1: Oh, yeah, Jacob, of course. Didn't you know that?
2: Yesterday, no. Kenya and Sierra Leone. Kenya getting the win, 7-204. Sierra Leone, they batted their 20 overs, only made 110.
1: Where's Sierra Leone? They're a bit of a problem, Sierra Leone. They've got a bit of work to do.
0: Where
1: right
0: are they?
1: From the start, we thought that.
0: Africa, obviously.
1: Yeah.
0: All right, we'll follow that tournament with interest.
2: Rakit Patel for Kenya was the top scorer with 58.
1: Kenya will go deep. You know, with the side that they've got.
0: They've made World Cups before. They should go deep.
1: Yeah.
0: Matty, time's got the better of us. Wes Cussworth's coming up, but thank you for that.
2: All good.
0: That's Wes Cussworth's coming up. That's Matt Arrowsmith with us here on Sports Breakfast this morning. Couple off the text on our way to the break. G'day, guys. I saw an interview for Chris Scott last night on TV, and that question was asked to him. He seemed very surprised and said he would see out his contract with another year to go. That's Tony of Wembley Downs. Let's hope that's the case. John of High Wycombe has a question. John, I'll come back to you on that on the other side of the break, because Wes Cusworth's going to join us shortly. Geelong-based author, broadcaster, MC. His beloved Werribee exited at the weekend, but his cats are still alive. We'll chat to him after the break.
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7: Good morning. Taking your first check in Mitchell Freeway southbound is back on under speed at Burns Beach Road, but also at Warwick and Reed Highway merges. Kundana northbound, it's slow Mortimer through to Thomas Road. And reminder, this Friday, Freo take on Geelong at Optus Stadium. The big thing really about this one is that gates open at 4:30pm, so that's right in the middle of afternoon peak, and you really don't want to be late to the game, and you can expect some extra congestion on Graham Farmer, the tunnel eastbound and the CBD, so plan ahead. 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
0: Nice to have you with us, nice and early, here on Sports Breakfast this Wednesday, the 9th of September. 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Wes Cusworth joins us now. I wonder how he's feeling. He's no stranger to finals football. That was the first elimination final win Chris Scott has had in his career. Last weekend, normally they finished top four, so they missed the elimination final. Let's welcome Wes Cusworth ahead of a semi-final here in Perth. The Cats head west to play the Dockers. Morning, Wes.
9: Morning, Jacob. Hello, Wayne. Great to speak with you both again.
0: It's nice to speak ahead of another final for your Cats. You're used to this, aren't you? I mean, probably not this early in finals, having your season on the line, but September's no stranger for Geelong people.
9: No, I hope that people aren't becoming too casual about the whole thing. I do believe there's a lot of excitement in town. And yes, of course, it's quite thrilling to have your side in finals performing well. Yes, of course, we're confronting knockout finals a little bit earlier than we would typically. And of course, that provides a new dimension in as much as the players that I suppose are going to need to rise to the occasion, which we'll no doubt talk about.
0: Well, I want to start by asking, I know you've seen the back page of the paper because I sent it to you. What do you make of the juxtaposition of Paddy Dangerfield? He's been made to look very old and decrepit, and the question's been asked, can Paddy back up after being so good last week at 36, 5 goals in a final? Can he back it up this week? What do you make of the back page of our paper?
9: Yes, well, he certainly was outstanding in that 33 points feed of Carlton. He did rise to the occasion. And yes, no doubt, seizing on this concept that Geelong's too old, too slow. We know that that was bandied around during the course of the 22 final series, and that proved profitable for Geelong. So we're going to take that one and run with it. And I think that Paddy Dangerfield personally and pretty much everyone down at Geelong would just see that as further inspiration and motivation to actually prove everybody over there in Western Australia wrong and rise to the occasion and hopefully trouble the Dockers on Friday night.
1: Well, I think everybody would be pretty happy to say that Geelong are too old from your point of view, because they've been saying it for years and they keep getting into finals and doing the right thing. So, yeah, but they've got some bloody terrific young fellows there, Wes, haven't they? And that's the one, they're the guys that are making the difference.
9: Yes, they certainly are. And once again, I know we've spoken extensively about this, but when you consider that so many of our performing players have actually come from the West, and I mean, and this is the nature of the AFL and the draft and everything, and we know that because just as I know that there's a number of boys that I have a personal attachment to from Victoria who are over there playing for the West Coast Eagles. So this is the way it's going to work. But, you know, we're delighted with the form of Edwards and Humphreys and Neil and the guys who are really standing up. And some, I think our small forward brigade have really provided, you know, great impetus for Geelong across the course of the season, as they have done for a couple of seasons. And the big talking point over here, I must say, has been about Ryan Myers, because earlier in the season, he, and I know he's a bit of a favourite of yours, Wayne, because you often ask me about him, but he is such a creative player who just brings other players into the game, and he must be ranking really, really highly in terms of goal assists, because he's quite an unselfish player, whereas I probably wasn't a massive fan of Tyson Stengel, because I always felt, I wasn't sure whether he had free licence to just try to snag goals from anywhere, but I just felt that he was actually a little bit selfish. Brad Close, I feel, Sean Manor, and of course, Ryan Myers are the sorts of guys who are just, they delight in bringing other players into the game and providing those goal assists. But earlier in the season, Ryan Myers was confronted with surgery or play on and run the risk of a threadbare ligament actually getting him through the course of the season. And he has battled on magnificently. And I think we've got to agree that he has been one of the key reasons why Geelong's currently placed where they are facing Freo on Friday night.
1: Yeah, and there's another fella that's battled injury. It was Max Holmes. And last week he looked as though, well, you know, you thought, oh, he could hardly walk there at one stage. The next minute he's back out playing. What's the situation with him?
9: Yeah, I'm with you, Wayne, on that. I saw him at the break when the siren sounded, and I thought, oh, he's gone. This is his game over. Like, this is blown up in our face. Like, it's early in the game. He's clearly aggravated that injury. This is him done. We're going to be a player short for the rest of the game. And then he bounced back. That was pretty extraordinary. So I feel pretty confident in saying that Geelong's injury list is very minimal, and we're going to have almost all of our players worthy of senior selection at our disposal. So things are, you know, it augurs really well for a fantastic contest. When you consider that back in round one, Geelong beat Freo by 10 points at GMHBA Stadium, and then back in round 15, Freo won a thriller by 9 points. So there's not a lot separating the two sides. And, you know, this is going to be a fantastic contest where hopefully for us, the Cats can rise to the occasion. But at the same time, we recognise that Freo are a fabulous combination. And with that, particularly with that triumvirate of Jai Amos, Patrick Voss and Josh Tracy up forward, who are obviously just fantastic targets and have kicked so many goals as a collective across the course of the season, they're going to take some stopping.
0: Wes Cusworth with us. The Cats are headed west to play Fremantle in a first semi-final on Friday night. The winner progresses to a prelim to play Sydney for the right to continue in the season. Jay Polkinghorne, sounds like he could be an omission this week. There's a real squeezing for spots, and Sam De Koning likely to come back in with a lot of tools to worry about from a Fremantle point of view. He offers versatility, but be a tough call on young Jay Polkinghorne. He's done some good things this year.
9: He's done some very good things, and he was waiting in the wings for quite some time. He was playing fabulous football in the VFL and was one of the key reasons why Geelong's VFL team finished on top of the table and looked like they're absolutely flag favourites. That's they guarantee, of course, because they're going to come up against someone like the Box Hill Hawks or Port Melbourne, who are in pretty good form. Port Melbourne being coached by Brendan McCartney, by the way, and James Herdert as an assistant. So fairly good coaching panel there at Port Melbourne. But, Polkinghorne was fantastic in the VFL, and he's been really impressive. Like, I mean, you consider that if he was at the majority of other AFL clubs, he's the sort of guy that you could build a forward line around. So some really hard decisions to be made, but you can see the reasoning why Sam De Koning needs to be considered to come back in to combat that high-marking forward line of Freo, which have troubled so many defences across the course of the season. Interestingly enough, of course, Sam De Koning in the conversation around maybe an exchange for the likes of Rowan Marshall. I'm not quite sure. As much as I'm a massive Rowan Marshall fan, because I knew the young fella when he was at the Greater Western Victorian Rebels and before he'd even been drafted, and he's just a delightful young man. And to see him emerge and blossom as a player has been fantastic. And, of course, we'd love to have him in Cats colours, but I'm starting to feel that we're getting our act together in the rucking department, and maybe that's not quite the right direction, and particularly if we have to sacrifice a Sam De Koning. But wouldn't it be interesting if he plays this week, the Cats get done, and this is his final game for Geelong? It'd be a disappointing way to go out. Hopefully he's with us for a few years yet.
1: We've spoken about all the young blokes and Patrick Dangerfield, all the Rolls Royce, all the forwards and the midfielders. What about Tom Stewart? How important is he? 11 intercepts last week. He's sort of someone that you'd nearly think that you'd put a tag on over that half-back line. But, how important is he to your side?
9: Yeah, he's absolutely outstanding. He's not only a fantastic intercept player, but we know the on-field leadership that he provides. And I know that sometimes we draw on analogies, comparisons, and some terminology from the NFL game. And, of course, the NFL starting at 10:30 on Friday morning over here at the MCG. Of course, it's going to be the Rams and the 49ers, which is fantastic. But we often throw in that, the quarterback-type role in an AFL setup, and he's our quarterback. He is absolutely outstanding the way that he orchestrates things from the back line. And we know that his story has been told many, many times, but essentially plucked as a mature age player from the local league playing for South Bowen through a very, very successful time for a local football club in the Geelong Football League. And he's gone on to play AFL football. Good on Matty Scarlett for recognising the fact that a guy could read the play so well. And that has continued to be Tom Stewart's strength as he provides such fantastic leadership at the back half of Geelong.

0: he can be flat up the field. He can obviously be a weapon down forward and bag goals, but I feel like they're not going to ever leave Jeremy Cameron out. It's got to be at his discretion, his call, and just trusting his judgment on that one. So I think the club are allowing a little bit of decision-making to rest on Jeremy Cameron there, and I feel pretty confident that he'll rise to the occasion. And in terms of Chris Scott's future, that really was a bit of a bizarre one. Came as a bit of a surprise to a lot of us. I feel like that question has emerged because at different times, Scotty has proved to be quite casual, I feel like, in a number of press conferences and the like, and perhaps that's being read by a lot of journalists as if he's lost interest. I don't think that's the case at all. I think he's just learned to maybe manage his own emotions a little more, and also to allow the players to show some, to have greater control over the way things go, and to trust his on-field leadership group too. And he's also got some fantastic assistant coaches who are providing the support there. And now, I don't think there's anything to worry about in either of those two cases. I think there's plenty of other things to concern ourselves with about this game on Friday night. It should be a fantastic contest, and hopefully Geelong come away with the spoils. And at the same time, if we don't, I hope that Freo can continue on to great success, because I have really enjoyed watching them play this season, and they are a fantastically talented team. And obviously, you know, it looks like they... the anxiety got the better of them last week, and I think they'll bounce back pretty strongly. It should be a really great contest on Friday.
1: You'd hope so, particularly, as you said, with the closeness of the two games throughout the season. And if the season does end, Wes, it's okay, because Zach Butters and Rowan Marshall and a few others are coming to Geelong anyway, so you'll probably be even stronger next year.
0: Yeah, I'm going to have to come to terms with the idea that Toby Green might be wearing Geelong colours. I haven't been the greatest fan of Toby Green's over the time, but yes, the funny things to happen. It's going to be a very, very interesting time. Zach Butters, absolutely. I think he's just a brilliant player, and I'd love to see him down to GMHBA Stadium. But, guys, I wish you well throughout the course of the day. I wish I had so much time to talk with you about the cricket, because I know that that's obviously something that will be interesting you both. But I just want to know what's Corey done wrong? Why can't Corey get a job in the Australian lineup? And I'll listen into the program, and hopefully you can answer that question for me.
1: That's a valid question. Thanks for your time, Wes. Wes Cusworth joining us, Geelong-based author, broadcaster, MC. Decided not to mention Werribee, because I'm sure that still hurts. A straight sets exit for a very strong Werribee at the weekend in the VFL. Corey Rocciacholi continues to be around the periphery of the Australian side without being in a test squad. He didn't get picked last summer when Lyon went down, and he's not in the South Africa squad. But he does get a chance in India with Australia A, so at least there's a silver lining.
2: Well, while Lyon's playing, he's not going to play. So he's got to wait for a retirement. Even as you mentioned, when he was injured, he didn't play, but there might have been reasons for that.
1: Well, I think there's a genuine possibility in South Africa that Nathan Lyon doesn't play one, maybe two of the tests. They just go with all pace bowlers. We've already seen them do it. South Africa's pace conducive for the most part. So there might be any spinners. Might be Cooper Conley playing a role as a spinner. Who knows? Or Bo Webster.
2: Head.
1: Yeah.
2: They've got three of them there.
1: Yes.
2: See that?
1: Marnus.
2: Plethora.
1: Yeah. Not that he'll be in the team by the end of the series. We're off to a break because we're going to chat NFL, which is the flavour of the week. Josh White, join us next.
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4: Might be the middle of finals footy in the AFL, but the MCG is going to look a little bit different this Friday morning as we see an NFL game in season for the very first time in Australia. What an opportunity it is for nearly 100,000 fans to get along and see something that probably a lot of them have never seen live before, a game of American football, as we see the 49ers and the Rams at the MCG. It's part of the first week of a new NFL season, and that gives us an excuse to welcome Josh Wye back to Sport FM Airwaves, who's been such a stalwart of an NFL season with us over many years. Now, Josh is headed to Melbourne tomorrow ahead of the game Friday, so he'll be there. He'll have a front row seat to a historic moment in Australian sport. He joins us here on Sports Breakfast this morning. G'day, Josh. Welcome back.
5: G'day, guys. How are we?
4: Very well.
5: Good to be back.
4: Yeah, nice to hear your voice and to be chatting about another NFL season with you. What are the excitement levels like for you? I mean, you've covered this sport extensively over a long period of time as a fan, and you'll be there on Friday to see a game of NFL live in the flesh in Australia. What does it mean to you?
5: Yeah, it is pretty crazy. It's quite surreal. I remember sort of when I started my podcast like 10, 12 years ago, there was a big groundswell approach to having a game here, and you know, we got excited and we got, you know, different sort of news stories and things, but then eventually like it kind of fizzled out, and we thought, never in my lifetime did I think that a game would be played here, just given our population and market compared to sort of South America and Europe, but they've conquered those with great success, and thankfully the NFL decided that it was a good idea, and it's pretty crazy to be heading to one of the biggest stadiums in the world to watch my favourite sport, and I'm very, very, very excited to finally sort of step into the G and see the famous stripes and markings of an NFL game. So it's very exciting.
6: It's interesting the way that they're promoting it to the world and that now, in that, you know, normally American sports, we're the king, we got a World Series or we got this, and whether it's golf, the PGA, they don't tour much, but this is one of seven games in different countries around the world this year, you know, so they are sort of trying to really promote the game and get it out there.
5: Yeah, it is, and I think it's just part of their expansion and building that, you know, they've conquered America. It is easily the number one sport in America via, you know, country mile when you look at the TV rights and ratings and how much it draws. You know, the NFL just is an absolute king over there. So for them to look to now all sort of corners of the globe, there's talk of a Tokyo game the next couple of years as well. So they're going far and wide, and I think it's been a great advertisement for Australia as well, like hearing a lot of the 49ers players sort of talk about Melbourne, and I think the big winner is the Melbourne coffee scene. I don't think people realise how good Australian coffee is, so that's been a big winner, I guess, hearing a lot of journos and different NFL reporters, tweeting and on social media, on Instagram, talking about their sort of coffee journeys and different things, catching a tram and all that sort of stuff in Melbourne, so I think it's a win-win situation. More and more eyes on the NFL and more and more eyes on, you know, Australia as a destination to travel and to visit for Americans.
4: Now, you would have seen the work of Grant Conn. I don't know if that's how you pronounce his surname,
5: yep,
4: but he's everywhere at the moment, all over social media. He's fallen in love with the Aussie rules, but he loves getting around, out and about, and showing Australia to the people. So content creators and journalists, people with a phone in their hand, and that's all of us in the modern world, Josh, it promotes the country, it promotes everything about Australia, and it links the two countries together, which can only be good.
5: Yeah, he's such a good follower. I don't know how he does it. I don't know if he scripts it beforehand or what, but when he just sort of gets his phone out and he just walks through the street and just sort of cuts like a, almost like a WWE wrestling-style promo about, you know, a meal that he's just had or an interview he's just had. I think he did one about Bontempelli as well and all that sort of stuff. So, yeah, it's awesome to get behind. And, you know, he's got quite a big following in America. So You know, he's reaching different audiences that probably would not have heard of Bontempelli or anything like that. So, yeah, it's been a really great week. The weird thing is, though, it is the 49ers are the away team, and they're the ones that seem to be doing all the promotion. The Rams aren't flying in until sort of tomorrow morning. So it's a weird sort of vibe, because it is mostly decked out in Rams colours in and around Melbourne, from what I believe. I'll be flying down there tomorrow as well. So, you know, you might see the Rams players at the airport. We'll see how we go.
6: How do you think about that? Because the 49ers have been here for nearly a week, and now they fly in on, you know, a day before, and then fly out nearly the same night. I mean, what do you think of the tactics there?
5: Yeah, it's a tough one. It's a really hard to see the both sides. Obviously, being away from your family for a longer period of time, you know, resetting your body clock over the course of a week. That sort of stuff probably will help the 49ers, I guess, for the game. But I think longer term, maybe the Rams just flying in and out and just making it sort of like a normal sort of away game period might be better for the rest of the season. I'm not really sure about the science behind either approaches, but it does seem pretty wild that, you know, this is a Rams game, and this is the Rams are the team that really push for, you know, expansion into Australia and different things, and they're the ones not here sort of promoting it. But, you know, Sean McVay is in a bit of a genius, but so is Kyle Shanahan. So both teams, I think their approach, you know, it'll be interesting to see what happens during the game. But obviously, the Rams are probably the favourite. They're a better team overall, so they might still overcome that and get the win, but I think the 49ers probably have the body clock advantage going into this one.
4: Yeah, it'll be a fascinating case study for preparation with the difference in the two. So we'll see how it all plays out on Friday. How significant, Josh? I mean, this isn't a gimmick. This isn't a one-off. This is a four-year deal that's been signed. So we're going to see more NFL in Melbourne over the next few years. How significant is it that they've got a chance, the NFL, but also Australian in more broadly, Victoria and all of the key stakeholders here in Australia have a chance to grow this over the next few years?
5: Yeah, it's huge. It's, you know, the NBA is kind of the American sport that's probably the most popular down here. And now for the NFL, I think this is just probably the start. I think it's going to get people more and more into it as the game, you know. I think the success of this first game will be the big one, and then I think the flow-on effect, it'll only just get bigger and bigger. We've seen the popularity of the Formula One grow from year to year to year to year, being in Melbourne and just getting behind it and promoting it and putting money behind it and the flow-on effect, and I think it'll be the same. I think by year four, it'll become sort of a must-go to sort of event like the Australian Open, like Formula One and that sort of stuff, to have a NFL game. You know, hopefully every season it would be awesome, but I know that's a bit of a pipe dream when there's a lot of other you know, destinations around the world that the NFL is eyeing. But, yeah, it would be really cool, and it'd be hopefully nice to see a few different teams as well. Like, I know the Rams obviously have this, you know, partnership in place, but with Asia Oceania region, but it'd be nice to, you know, potentially have an Aussie in this game. It'd be cool to see a Jordan Mailata or something like that come down and play a game here as well.
6: All right, I think it's not the first game of the season, but isn't there one tomorrow starting, or today?
5: Tomorrow, yes, tomorrow. We have a Super Bowl rematch. The Seattle Seahawks, you know, it's banner day. They go back home, they get their Super Bowl rings, and they lift the banner, Super Bowl champions, and then their rematch against the Patriots. So it's a bit of a weird one for the Pats to be in the building for that, given that they lost the Super Bowl to Seattle. But I guess a little bit of fuel on the fire for them to get some revenge in week one. And they've made some additions. They traded for AJ Brown on offense, and they've beefed up their offensive line, which got decimated in the Super Bowl. So there's every bit the chance the Patriots will be a lot better this season, at least in terms of matching up against Seattle.
4: Josh Wise with us. We're previewing another NFL season, particular focus on the game in Melbourne. Friday morning, 10:30 Eastern, 8:30 for us, the game at the MCG between the Seahawks and the 49ers. Team news regarding that game here in Australia. Josh, George Kittle, we know he's a big figure and he's done a few interviews already. He's here. He's limited, though. He's coming off an Achilles, so it might be a little bit too early to see him. And news overnight that Aaron Donald, unlikely to fly for the Rams, so he is going to be unavailable. So there could be a couple of big names not there as part of this game.
5: Yeah, it's a tough one to swallow. You know, Aaron Donald and getting all the excitement about him unretiring and coming back, and the thought of seeing him on the MCG, you know, one of the best defensive players I've ever witnessed in my lifetime, and it would have been an absolute joy to watch him line up alongside Miles Garrett, who's the, you know, defensive player, the reigning defensive player of the year, who they acquired in the off-season. To see those two in the same lineup together would be just a sort of football super fans' fever dream. But unfortunately, we won't get Aaron Donald. But I think in the back of my mind, when he did announce that, I thought they might be a bit more slow and ramp him up and get him ready for the back end of the season. That's what they're signing him for, to win Super Bowls, not to win regular season games. So that's a little bit of a bummer, but was expected. And George Kittle is... I'm actually thinking he might play, which he might be on a snap count, but it sounds like, from what I read this morning, that he's more and more likely to play. So, which is pretty crazy, because when he did his Achilles sort of week 8 or 9 last year, I thought that was it for him, because he's, you know, a bit older in his career, and you know, that's a pretty devastating injury. And for him to be in week one, to even be considered in the conversation to be playing, is pretty incredible, given the nature of the injury. It's just, some of these players are just absolute freaks. And, you know, like, even Patrick Mahomes is going to be starting week one, and he just tore his ACL in week 15 or 16 of the NFL season. So it's like, it's pretty crazy, some of these freak athletes and the technology and the physiotherapy and all the work that they do to get back on stage. You know, like, you know, I'm still, you know, I'm in my 30s, and rolling out of bed in the morning, I'm a bit stiff, and it takes me all day to get used to that. So for these guys to come back from such serious injuries and put their body on the line in, you know, week one, it's pretty wild. But you know, that's why they're paid the big bucks, I guess.
6: I used to wake up like that. But hey, now let's have a look at the season situation. Who are the teams we need to watch? Is it the same old lot?
5: Yeah, it definitely is. I do think the Rams and the Seahawks are probably the two to beat in the NFC. I'm expecting a bounce back season from the Detroit Lions. They've got a much easier schedule this year, and they had a lot of injuries last year. They get a lot of those players back, got a pretty good schedule. So I do think the Lions will be a dominant force again after having sort of a down year last season. And then in the AFC, I do think that the division the Chiefs are in is not quite safe there. They've lost a lot of players. Obviously, Patrick Mahomes is coming back from that injury, which I mentioned before. So, you know, he might not be at his best earlier in the season. I do think Denver, they return sort of most of their starters more than any other team. And, you know, we know how their season ended last year with having a rollout of backup QB in the playoffs and lose to New England. I do think that if Bo Nix plays in that game, they're probably in the Super Bowl. So I do think Denver are going to be a very, very strong force. And I do expect a bounce back as well from the Ravens. They got some fresh coaching and some fresh blood in the building. And I do think a little bit of change in regime sometimes can energise a franchise. And I do think there's some good vibes. And they've had a relatively quiet off-season, no major injuries, which is always handy for Baltimore, because they've been in the wars a little bit the last few seasons.
6: Tell me who may improve them. Who may be a smoky? Come on, tell me it's the Browns.
2: No.
5: No, I think the Jacksonville Jaguars are probably the smoky. I do think they're a team that they finished the season really well last year, and I do think they're a team that if they finish the season how they finished it last year, they're a chance to be a bit of a smoky. And they're kind of a team that, not really a buzzy team, not many people talk about them too much. They're kind of just sort of the under the radar, the forgotten sort of Florida team. So I do think Jacksonville are a little bit of a smoky.
2: All right, Josh, time's got the better of us, and wish you safe travel down to Melbourne. But I just want to get you, with all what you've just said, I'm going to write this down so we've got it on record for the end of the year, your Super Bowl teams and who wins the MVP.
5: I'll go with Denver Broncos and LA Rams in the Super Bowl. And I think the MVP will be, I think Lamar Jackson will probably win another one. Unfortunately, losing the playoffs. But yeah, I'll go Lamar Jackson.
6: All right. So Friday morning, who should we back here and how? What's the best way of going about it?
5: I'll take the Rams, probably 28-17. There we go.
6: Okay.
2: So they're very short preparation in Australia might still work in their favour. We'll see.
5: Yeah, there might be a bit of a slow start, but then I think it'll open up in the second half. You know, the Rams are one of the shortest priced Super Bowl favourites in a long, long time. So we haven't seen a very short Super Bowl favourite go on to win it, but I'm backing them this year. I think their squad and the return of Aaron Donald, I think they get the job done.
2: What are you most looking forward to, Josh, about this whole experience of being at the MCG?
5: I think just that opening kickoff when you see that ball just flying through the air and just 100,000 people screaming and just sort of soaking up that atmosphere. I think that'll be really what it's all about. And then, you know, just getting excited, that first touchdown, and yeah, just being in an NFL environment. It's the second game of the year, so it's the excitement's at an all time high. My Colts hadn't played yet, so I'm not a defeated man. So it's just all positive energy and just watching some of the best players in the world. Like, obviously, we've got Puka Nacua, Matthew Stafford, Brock Purdy, Christian McCaffrey. So we've got a lot of really good players in this game. So it's an absolute blessing, really.
6: What about an Aussie watch? I mean, we've missed on that. We haven't given you much time. What about the Aussies in the comp?
5: Yeah, the punters have kind of gone around the grounds. We might have to do a week one update because it's hard to track all the off-season cuts. But, obviously no Mish Wishnowski with the 49ers anymore. So there's no Australians in this game. Obviously, Michael Dixon's still, the defending Super Bowl champion. He'll be in the season opener. And Jordan Mailata, I think the Eagles' running game will bounce back this season with some healthy offensive linemen with Lane Johnson back. So I think Mailata could have a big season, sort of making some big gaps for Saquon Barkley. So I do think Mailata's going to have a great year.
2: That's a life of a punter, isn't it? I saw an interview with Ben Graham last week who went over and he was with the Jets, but then I think he had three teams in one season, and you know, you can often be thrown here, there and everywhere, pack your life up into a suitcase and find a spot. So that's
5: and then end
2: life.
5: Up in a Super Bowl.
2: Yes. Yep.
5: Yeah, exactly.
2: Well, let's hope that there's a few who can achieve that over the next few years after what Michael Dixon did last year. Josh, thanks for your time. A pleasure to have you on again for another season, and safe travels to Melbourne. Hope it's everything you were hoping for and more.
5: No dramas. Happy to fill you all in next week.
2: We'll look forward to that. Josh Wye joining us here on Sports Breakfast. He's one of many who will descend on the MCG. Such a unique start time because it's been beamed back into the United States. That's why it's been played at 10:30 in the morning, because that is prime time back in the US. So we know TV ratings always dominate the discussion these days, and that's the reason it's so early. It will not perturb anybody, I reckon. It'll turn into a great celebration. There's no AFL in Melbourne this weekend, so this is it. This is the sporting event at the MCG over the next week. Sports Breakfast, we're off to a break, and when we return, Wayne's World Famous Sports Quiz. $100 Ryan's Quality Meats voucher is up for grabs. Is today the day that Wayne gets clean swept? I doubt it. We'll find out after the news.
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9: This is Air News Western Australia. I'm Lee Harrison. A Border Force sting has bastard an NT and WA racket dealing in illicit tobacco. Kim Cartwright reports.
10: Codenamed Operation Tempest, Australian Border Force, with the cooperation of state police and other agencies, investigated 66 outlets accused of selling or storing illicit tobacco and vapes. Overall, more than 1.77 million cigarettes were seized across Western Australia and the Northern Territory, including 504 kilograms of loose leaf tobacco, almost 10,000 vaping devices and accessories, and over 6,000 nicotine pouches. Nine suspects with known links to the illicit tobacco trade were also located. Australian Border Force Acting Superintendent Pixie Furmeister says the illicit tobacco trade is directly linked to acts of violence in our community, and these crimes are executed by organised crime groups in their pursuit of power and profit. Kim Cartwright, Air News.
9: Fisheries officers are reminding West Australians that it's an offence to take abalone at any time outside of the four designated fishing hours each year. Two men were recently prosecuted over the illegal removal of dozens of abalone from waters north of the Mindari Marina. One faced fines and other penalties of more than $2,000. The other had to pay more than $1,300. A Perth-based cancer foundation is supporting the trial of a blood test that allows brain cancer sufferers to get the right treatment. The Daniella Dwyer Foundation was set up by Taylor Bowe after his wife Daniella died following a battle with brain cancer. The foundation, in collaboration with Sudha Rao from the Queensland Institute of Medical Research, is working on a test that speeds up the process to find out what works for the patient. Mr. Bose says it'll be a game changer.
11: The standard of care is you do 6 weeks of chemo and radiation, then you wait 6 weeks for it to do its thing and see if it works, and then you do a scan. And at the end of what's then 3 months, you're told it didn't work. What this technology that the Rao Laboratory is creating allows us to do that in a matter of days.
9: To sport now, two Fremantle players face fitness tests ahead of Friday's semi-final against Geelong. Brandon Walker didn't finish Thursday's game against Hawthorn because of an ankle issue, but scans have indicated he could be right for Friday. And Sean Darcy picked up a knee injury in the Waffle. Brennan Cox and Aidan Riddle are a week away from a potential return. In the Waffle, East Perth's Scott Jones has been suspended for 3 matches following a charge of rough conduct in Saturday's first semi-final clash against Perth at Mineral Resources Park. Jones was reported for the incident in the opening term of the Royals' 2-point victory. He clashed with Demon star Charlie Dean as they both went for a mark, Dean hitting his head as they collided. This is Air News Western Australia.
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12: Rightio, checking the freeways. Mitchell Freeway southbound, it's under speed Whitfords through to Reed Highway. Kwinana Ferry northbound, busy Mortimer through to Rowley Road, and also building out Berrigan Drive and then South Street on off to Matt Henry Bridge. A couple of hotspots around town, Patterson Road northbound, Mand Road in Kwinana Beach, and Canning Highway, Ardross Street in Applecross. 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
4: 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Claremont and East Perth battling it out for a spot in the decider. Will the Tigers extract revenge for last year's preliminary final? 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
18: Having a look at your weather in Perth, it was a bit windy and cold out there this morning, but no rain around. We are heading for a top of 22 degrees, a top of 22 again tomorrow, and then 25 degrees on Friday. Currently in Perth, we're sitting on 12 degrees.
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4: 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It's Wednesday morning. 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
2: 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About to welcome Wayne's World Famous Sports Quiz back to the airwaves. Love to hear from you, though, throughout the morning. Your thoughts on privatisation in the BBL that was confirmed yesterday. Cricket Australia are taking the first few steps with the sale of the Melbourne Renegades, which has been in the works for a little while, going back to June when the bombshell dropped that they were likely to be discarded. It will happen at the end of this season. So privatisation is here. What do you think about it as an Australian cricket fan? 0429 913 913. Royals fans, ought to be a pretty frustrating morning. East Perth ruckman Scott Jones has been suspended at the tribunal last night. I'll try and confirm by the end of the show whether East Perth have decided to appeal, provided they've made a decision, but it's been graded as careless conduct, high impact and high contact. So that's pretty hard to overturn those three gradings. That's what they'll need to do, Wayne. They'll need to have one of those gradings lowered in order for the suspension to be downgraded.
6: Which one would you be focusing on?
2: You can't argue
6: careless, with, high impact.
2: You can't argue with the contact. High impact and high contact, because he clearly was clipped around the head. Careless conduct,
6: Was it just that he was trying to tackle and he just got it wrong?
2: So it was the ball was kicked to half forward and Dean was in front and Jones has come through to try and get the ball and it was clumsy. It wasn't deliberate. It wasn't a thug-like incident. It was just he was late and instead of getting the ball, he got the face of Dean. Dean was knocked out and that means that it falls under those three categories, careless conduct, high impact, high contact.
6: When you look at penalties been handed out, that's a fairly serious one for Waffle this year, wouldn't it?
2: Just think for those who didn't see it, and I gather there's a lot who haven't, think the Van Rooyen suspension for Melbourne late in the season on Aaliyah. That's basically exactly what happened. Late to the contest, went to spoil. Rather than getting the ball, he got the player.
6: What did he get, 3 weeks?
2: Three. So it's basically the same outcome. And it's hard to argue, I think. Which means that his season's over. There's only two possible games left for East Perth if they win this week, grand final. Sean Darcy, we broke that story yesterday. He's carrying a bit of a knee concern. Peel don't play this week, but you'd suggest he won't be available to play for Fremantle against Geelong this Friday night. Mason Cox will hold his spot. Right, Wayne, it's just about time for your world-famous sports quiz. How would you rate this one before we throw out the first question?
6: Pretty simple.
2: Okay.
6: Well, I always say that, but... You know.
2: Someone gets stumped.
6: Yeah.
2: Someone runs down the pitch and goes past one.
6: Yeah. It's all about that drift holding one back every now and then.
2: Now you tell me. I needed you as a coach about 15 years ago. Wayne's World Famous Sports Quiz is underway for your chance at a $100 Ryan's Quality Meats voucher. Let's hear some of Ethan Quinlivan's finest work.
14: 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It's the quiz people cannot get enough of. The quiz that will test you like no other. It's time for Wayne's world-famous sports quiz.
2: It is. It's that time. It's a little bit earlier today. It's always in the 7 to 8 hour. We've got Corey Wagner in about 15 minutes' time, so we need to be prompt. Also, Tim McDonald to join us, WA bowling coach. A new era under Bo Casson about to start for WA cricket. Question one, Wayne.
6: Well, we've just had Josh Wye on it, so why not start off? Who plays on Friday morning at the MCG in the NFL? Name the two teams.
2: I reckon one team's very obvious because they've been all over the news, but the other one might be a little bit more difficult. So 9418 7700, name the two NFL teams that are playing in Melbourne on Friday. 9418 7700 to call. You can only call for the quiz. You can't text through your correct answers.
6: And we've still got that $100 meat voucher. Good grief.
2: Ryan's Quality Meats.
6: Ripper.
2: Australia's trusted family butcher since 1966. So they're celebrating their 60th birthday. They're in Jandakot and also down in Bunbury. So if you're headed to the southwest anytime soon, you can stop in there. But Jandakot's a little bit closer to home. 9418 7700. As mentioned, Wayne doesn't think this is one of his tougher quizzes. Someone has to open the batting and face the new ball. Who are the two teams playing in the NFL game here in Australia on Friday? Do you think people are taking notice of the teams per se, Wayne, or they're just, oh, there's an NFL game at the G. Let's have a look to see what it looks like. There's always diehard NFL fans. There's a lot of them. But do you think there'll be a lot of people who just watch it for the sake of, this is something I haven't seen?
6: Well, they've got to know who's playing. They might try and get a bit of a background on it. I think, you know, there's a lot of people in Australia that do follow the football. Mm. And as Josh said, it's their number one sport over there, you know, TV-wise, you know, supporter-wise. They only play 18 games. It's not like the baseball where they play 180 games.
2: Yes.
6: And
2: three a day.
6: And the NBA, which pay 85 or something like that. So it's a fairly compact season, and it gets a massive following. At the moment, there's a lot of college football that's been shown on the telly. They got started pretty early into that. So my granddaughter just arrived a week and a half, 2 weeks ago, I think it was, in Texas, and she went to the Longhorns game the other day. 110,000, wow. 110,000 watching the game, and the stadium sold out for every game this season.
2: And they actually clear the schedule, so they don't try and clash. They don't cannibalise it over there. They clear Saturday schedule for college sport and college football. We're off to a sluggish start, which is not unsurprising. It always seems to be this way. People don't want to be the first cab off the rank. The two NFL teams that are playing Friday at the MCG, historic moment in Australian sport, name the two teams. We just spoke to Josh Wye, so if you're listening before the news, you would have heard the two teams that are mentioned. 9418 7700. 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And a reminder, if you've won anything in the last 60 days, well done to you, you can't participate today. So roughly we're going back to about the first week of July. If you've won anything since then, you are out of action when it comes to Wayne's World Famous Sports Quiz. The lines are lining up now, Wayne. So let's have a crack, shall we? Bring a lister in to answer this first question. We're going to Carramar. That's where Mick resides. He's going to try and tick this one off for us. Morning, Mick.
19: Morning, boys. Someone will get the ball rolling.
6: All right, good on you. I reckon you'll go through, Mick. I can tell. What are the two teams?
19: The 49ers and the Rams.
6: 49ers and the Rams. San Francisco and LA, of course. The highest individual score in the weekend's finals in the AFL was 6 goals. Who kicked 6 goals?
19: Logan Morris. The Sydney Swans, like.
2: Oh, Wayne, this is going to test you.
19: His name is Logan. His surname's Logan.
6: I think he's got a farm somewhere. The old bloke's got the farm. Anyway, you got it?
19: No, I don't got it.
6: All right, mate, sorry.
2: Gee, you're a hard taskmaster.
6: I've got to get the answer.
2: There were two Logans playing in the game.
6: I couldn't give him much better.
2: When you're under pressure, Wayne, it's like when you sit on the couch and
6: I love to see it.
2: You watch one of the quiz shows and you go, you're yelling the answer out, but they're in the heat of the battle and it tests your mental resilience, some of these quizzes. Peter's in Mount Lawley. I'm sure he knows the answer. Morning, Peter.
20: Hey, mate. Good morning. Not really sure if I do. Is it Logan Morris?
6: No, it's not. No. Not Logan Morris.
2: No, that's the Brisbane Lions forward.
6: Yeah.
2: Not Logan
6: Morris.
2: Sorry, mate. So Peter's gone. He follows Mick out the door.
6: As I said, this old man's got a farm, and I know that. Mm.
2: I know his old man quite well.
6: What's their farm like?
2: It's out a few hours from Perth, so it's quite a few.
6: What have they got on that farm? Anything?
2: I couldn't tell you. I couldn't tell you without giving away the answer. 9418 7700. Just give that question again for people who might be joining us.
6: The highest individual score on the weekend, the final was 6 goals. Which player scored that?
2: Career high, too. A time to turn up and have your best day
6: best
2: of your
6: game
2: career.
6: Of his career. What's he been playing? 5-6 years?
2: Yeah. First round pick in 2020 draft.
6: Yeah. Had a few injuries.
2: He has. Yep. Someone we've
6: played
2: got a vested interest in because his father's worked at the station and has a bit of a media presence himself. So, good morning, Daz, if you're listening. 9418 7700. He's probably screaming at his radio. Name the player who kicked 6 goals for the Sydney. Now I've given away a hint. I think we've given away the hint already. I think we've given away a strong hint anyway.
6: Get it now.
2: Well, it would appear as though we've stumped people, Wayne.
6: This is a half volley throwdown.
2: I would have thought so. It's an early precursor to us in the nets, I think, with me bowling to you. Yeah, I thought it's a little lay down, Mazir, but let's see how our listeners go. Sometimes the obvious answer is not the one that people think. They're thinking too hard outside the square. They're going through the games. All right, Hawthorn, Freo, Geelong, you know, Paddy Dangerfield had a big night. Charlie Curnow had a big game. There's a few names there. The lines are lighting up now, Wayne. So maybe my little extra hint, one off the text, someone screaming at their radio by the sounds of it. I'll put those calls through in a moment. We're headed to Bedford. That's where Steve resides. Morning, Steve.
0: G'day, boys. How you going?
6: Good, Steve. Who was it that kicked the six goals?
0: Logan McDonald.
6: Logan McDonald. Well done.
2: Hallelujah.
6: Okay. All right.
0: Hallelujah.
6: The John Worsfold medal was counted on the weekend. We all probably know who won. But who ran second?
0: Oh, I have no idea. Was it Tim Kelly?
6: Oh, he ran third. There you go. Yeah. Unlucky.
2: I don't think there's not too many names that you could actually put up that ran second, really. So I think it'll be a process of elimination.
6: Well, we know Hartley Reed won it. Yep. I'm not going to say it. Yep. And Tim McDonald, Tim, he's coming up to talk later on, but Tim Kelly was third. Who was second place?
2: In the Eagles BNF, the John Worsfold medal, Friday night. Anto's in Inglewood. G'day, Anto.
21: Yeah, g'day, guys.
6: Who ran second?
21: I was ringing up for an earlier question, obviously, but...
6: In the Eagles medal. Have a guess. It wasn't Tim Kelly and it wasn't Harley Reid because they've got first and third. Who else had a good season?
21: Second.
6: Quickly.
21: Who's the new draft pick?
6: I don't know.
21: Nah.
6: All right.
21: I'm blank.
2: Anto Inglewood, sorry. That's it for him. There's not too many names it can be, really.
6: No.
2: The Eagles didn't have a spectacular season and there weren't too many players who really put their hand up to finish somewhere near the top of the Eagles BNF. 9418 7700. Dockers fans, if you want to hear from Corey Wagner, we need to finish the quiz first. So we've got a couple more questions to go.
6: Oh, we've got still plenty of time.
2: Hayden is in Madeley. He's given us a call. Morning, Hayden.
22: Morning.
6: What have you got, Hayden? Who ran second?
22: Jake Waterman.
6: Jake Waterman, he did, and deservedly so too. Had a good year. East Perth versus Perth. What was the margin on the weekend?
22: 5 points.
6: No, it wasn't. No, sorry.
2: Yeah, it was a single figure margin.
6: It was a single figure.
2: But that's
6: so
2: not the
6: five
2: answer.
6: Is out.
2: Yeah. Well, Stephen Jandicott's given us a call, and if he wins, Wayne, he has a very short trip down to Ryan's Quality Meats. It's in the suburb.
6: Righto.
2: So, Steve, great opportunity for you. Good morning.
23: How are you, guys?
6: Steve, do you know the margin between East Perth and Perth? What a semi-final that was.
23: 2 points.
6: 2 points. Well done. And the question for the $100 meat pack. The name is, and this Australian sportsman by the name of Dane Sweeney, who's put his name on the international team with the performances over the last week. What sport does he play?
23: Tennis.
6: Well done.
2: Oh, no hesitation at all, that's Steve. That was a little underarm lob over the net to win it using a tennis reference. Well done to you. You're off to Ryan's Quality Meats. You might even know where they are if you live in Jandakot.
23: Yeah, I do, just down the road.
2: Beautiful. Well, we'll get that voucher to you, Steve. Stay on the line and well done. Thanks for playing.
23: Thank you.
2: Stephen Jandicott. Pretty short and sharp for him. Two questions, tick. And he's off with $100 to spend at Ryan's Quality Meats, Australia's trusted family butcher since 1966. Good reviews from people who've gone down there so far. So butchers, and there's actually, I think on a commercial station, they're doing a best butcher in Perth at the moment as a running segment. And I would be very surprised if Ryan's Quality Meats isn't up there at the end of it. So good luck to all of the competitors, to Ryan's Quality Meats. You'll do well to knock off Australia's trusted family butcher.
6: I'll have to get there.
2: There's some good ones around, and certainly Ryan's Quality Meats. It's in the name, great quality. We're off to a break. On the other side, Corey Wagner. Does he come in? He was an emergency last week. He told us he was in the squad. He couldn't tell us whether he was in the team. I'm sure he can't tell us again, but we'll ask the question anyway. As we see whether he is a chance to return to the Dockers side. He's played just once since round 13. There's a certain element of timing in sport. Maybe his timing is perfect as the Dockers try and qualify for a grand final in a few weeks. Sports Breakfast, we're back with Corey Wagner after the break.
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10: When life's feeling hard.
12: Mitchell southbound, still looking pretty good, just under speed, Hepburn Avenue, really, through to Reid Highway. Kwinana northbound, it's busy still around Thomas Road to Eketel Road, then Farrington through to Mount Henry Bridge. And just a little busy, on off actually, Canning Highway, Ardor Street, Applecross, and Charles Street, Vincent Street, North Perth. It's Bernie D. That's the latest traffic on 91.3 Sport FM.
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2: Sports Breakfast, it's 7:30. Fantastic to have your company on this Wednesday. Still plenty to look forward to. Corey Wagner standing by. Dockers fans, hear from someone inside the four walls. The disappointment of Thursday night. And retribution at stake against the Cats. Peel Thunder are through to a grand final. Corey played in that second semi. He's got his sights set on a return to the Dockers, though. Tim McDonald later this hour, WA bowling coach Digby Beecham after 8 o'clock. He'll give us some midweek winners, we hope. Chris Pike is going to join us. The NBL season isn't far away at all from starting. We had the NBL blitz last week. The Wildcats are still looking for a point guard. Seems like they've left it very late. Who's still out there? We'll ask Chris that question, amongst others. And we'll finish with Josh Imms. He'll join us. He is the East Perth Reserves coach. They've got a cutthroat final with West Perth as they look to win their way through to another grand final. They won last year from fifth, and their league team is trying to follow suit this time around. You're welcome to join us as well. 0429 913 913 is the text. You can call as well 9418 7700.
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2: Well, the main reason you have a home and away season is to set up a finals campaign. If you finish top four, you get the double chance. Freo have used their lifeline. As disappointing as last Thursday night was, they've got the double chance. They return to Optus Stadium to play Geelong on Friday night for the right to meet Sydney in a preliminary final. Corey Wagner's hoping to be out there. He was an emergency for the Hawks clash, and no doubt he'll be in the frame again to win his spot back at AFL level. 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Morning, Corey.
30: Good morning, lads. How are you?
2: We're hopeful for you, Corey. I mean, it's disappointing what happened on Thursday night, but you were pretty close to selection. How did you feel you played at Peel? Do you feel like you gave yourself the best chance to be selected at AFL level this week?
30: Yeah, I think I did, especially early when it was nice and hot and, yeah, contested and sort of those sort of finals where the pressure is high. I felt like I really stood up and was composed and clean. So, yeah, had a really good chat with the coaches. I feel like I'm in a better position than I was even last week. So, very hopeful to get the chance this week. And, if I get the chance, I'll grab it with both hands.
6: How's the week been approached by the club?
30: Yeah, well, like you guys said, it was very disappointing, but I think in these sort of circumstances, we put ourselves in the best position, which was on top to get that second chance, and yeah, it was very disappointing, but I think the way the group sort of moved on this year with wins and losses, I think that's just what we got to do this week, and we reviewed it how we reviewed all games with some stark sort of vision. Hawthorn definitely showed up and played very well, but there's also some things that we needed to fix up, and I think the quicker we moved on, training was really good yesterday, and I reckon we're in a really good stead for this week.
6: Is it a sort of a situation where the coaches have pretty much done what they can? Is it really up to the players upon themselves, the accountability and you know, that sort of thing?
30: Yeah, definitely, because the way the coaches sort of summed up the whole week with Hawthorn, it wasn't really any surprises that we didn't see or anything like that. It was just probably just building maybe the moment up too much and wasn't handling the pressure and the perceived pressure and probably outside noise. So it's definitely been a thing this week where we just got to, be more composed. And it's just sometimes it's just another game and we can't build up the moment too much. And I think that's where we're going in this week, to just get back to what we were doing previously.
6: I made a statement early in the week with saying that in some ways it's better for you to play week by week. Would that be right? Because you can keep that momentum. You've had an occasion where you've had two sort of buys close together. The mind can work silly things. Now you know what you've got to do each week. Could that be the situation now, that playing each week could be a real benefit and you use that?
30: Yeah, I definitely believe that's definitely a thing. Like, you can freshen up as much as you want, but like you said, you probably build that moment up and you build the game up too much within a week. And I think you can, the fact that we played on Saturday, I feel like I'm ready to go already again. And the moment's moved on and you're playing footy and you're playing free. And I think when you're just doing that, that's when you're playing your best footy instead of, like you said, building the moment up too much. And I definitely believe that. Week to week's better than the couple weeks off.
2: Corey, what was the general consensus around the performance? Was it Hawthorn were just too good, or was there an element of we were overawed by the occasion? What was the feedback from the guys on Thursday night?
30: Definitely a little bit of both. I think Hawthorn definitely showed up and really brought the heat and probably a little bit of different game plans, but also I think handling of the moment and the pressure and probably more the external of the perceived pressure, I believe. But the players definitely took accountability for that, and it was spoken about, and I think that it's going to be, I'm really excited for what we're going to bring Friday.
2: What about the conditions? I mean, it was a damp night, there's a bit of rain around. Was there an element of not being best equipped to handle those conditions, or that's an aside, the fact that there was a bit of wet weather around? Because you don't play in wet weather footy too often here.
30: Yeah, I definitely think that's sort of a probably external sort of outlook on how the game was, because, when we know it's wet, we get the balls out and we get the soap at training, and I think the boys have handled it well all year, how clean we've been, and, like you said, we've been driving. We sort of just put each other under more pressure than we needed without hanging on to the ball too much. So, a bit fumbly and all those things, I think it just comes from a mental sort of side of football, and, like you said, I'm just excited to put that game behind the boys and then, show what we can actually show and what we've been showing all year, which is, some Freo Doffers football.
2: I'm interested, Corey, in the mindset. So Thursday night, Freo lose to Hawthorn, and then all the Fremantle-listed players probably sense an opportunity. Okay, the game hasn't gone well. Brandon Walker's got an injury. What are you thinking driving down to Mandurah on Saturday, knowing that there is the possibility if you play a good game, you win, there's a good chance to get into the AFL side?
30: Yeah, I think that's it. All the Waffle Boys had a chat on that Friday beforehand about what are some distractions going into that game, and I definitely brought up that side of things. If you play well, you're a chance to go in, but all the boys that have got opportunities this year have just been playing role football, and that's what the coaches have been banging on the door about. If you play your role, you'll get a chance, and you see the likes of how Walk's got his chance, you see Chris Cherry got his chance by just playing his forward craft role, same with Murray. They all get their chance by just playing the Freo Doffer way and the method and the football. You don't have to have your 30 and your 35s and kick three or four. You just have to play your role, and the coaches see that, and that's what they reward. So I think I did that, and definitely a few other boys did that on the weekend. So, yeah, there's a few boys that can throw their hands up.
6: Is it a case of this week we've seen the media talking about Dangerfield? Can he get back up? You know, Tom Stewart, his influence on the game. You know, how, you know, to focus on Geelong. Is it the case that it's about you guys focusing on yourself and what you didn't do right last week and doing that, and not so much about Geelong?
30: Yeah, that's probably that's the first I've even heard about the Danger and Tom Stewart stuff. And I know Cameron came off early. That's just watching the game, but that hasn't been brought up once. And it's definitely just about how we're going to play our Freo footy. And and I think that's how we've gone about every week. We respect the opponents. We respect they're going to bring their best. But when we just focus on our football and our way, that's when we've played our best footy, and that's what we'll do this week.
6: I probably wouldn't want to be standing in front of Josh Tracy as he's running down for a lead, I would have thought.
30: Not this week. I can tell he's going to be smashing a few blokes. So, yeah, I'll be standing well out of his way if he's coming out.
2: Yeah, he's a formidable presence, and it was surprising because he looks like the kind of guy who's a big-game player. Josh Battle's a very good defender, but I reckon whoever gets him this week is going to have their work cut out. And those three tall forwards, Amos, Voss, Tracy, they've worked so well together. Seemed on the night there was a lot of flying for the same ball, and it just didn't seem to be a lot of sync. Was that the pressure of the occasion? I don't know if you've overheard those three chatting this week, but it seemed very out of character that a lot of the time two or even all three were flying for the same ball.
30: Yeah, and I think, again, that probably comes from the kick downfield. I haven't seen the boys miss JT that much this year, and he's usually putting it to their advantage. And they all got different types of kicks they like, and I think just, again, like this, the perceived pressure of just hacking it in and putting it probably in between all three of them, it doesn't help. So it's probably a thing on everyone, but, yeah, I expect those three boys to come out firing this week. And like you said, I wouldn't want to be stepping in JT's way, and even the way that Mossy's have been portrayed, I reckon he's going to get after a few too, so I'm excited to see them three get to work.
2: How much of it is above the shoulders now? I mean, there's no doubt you're a good team. I mean, you don't finish 19-4 minor premiers if you're not a good side. How much of this is now above the shoulders, Corey, for the team to get this finals hoodoo off their back and continue in the season?
30: Yeah, I think it all is. Like you said, we've shown that we're the best side during the year, and we can beat any side, especially every time in the top eight. So we know we can do it, but like you said, I think it all just comes down to the moment and sort of just being in the moment, not being scared to make mistakes and just play the finals footy. I think it's finals footy is just doing the basics really well and not building up the moment. And Moose sort of had a little bit of a chat about it. Just go out to the week, try and enjoy the moment and, not think too far ahead and just be present. And like you said, probably spoke about last week, taking your shoes off and be grounded. I might have to try that this week to be part of it all and, just enjoy everything.
6: What you need to be is playing tennis or something over in the US Open. That'll calm you down.
2: Don't buy into that.
6: No, sorry.
2: You'll get yourself into trouble. There's been a certain substance that's been... It's legal over there, so it's been talked about over the last...
30: Oh, I know what you're talking about now. Yes. Exactly right, yeah.
2: Alex Pearce was very grounded before that game last week, and he did have a good game. I mean, he deserves a bit of credit. The ball, the defenders were being bombarded down there with the amount of inside 50s Hawthorn had. And I thought your skipper stood up very admirably on the night.
30: Yeah, he did, and he got shown in the sort of the review of just how to just go out and be yourself, and he took some awesome ground balls and like fended off three defenders and just took the game on, and that's what he's shown all year. And I think he probably handled the moment just as well. So, we've got to take a leaf out of Moose's book, and he's been telling us to play free and play like that. So, we can all take a leaf out of his book, and we'll go a long way to winning the game on Friday.
6: When do you find out whether you're in or out?
30: we're in Cottesloe today just to get away from the footy club, so all the boys are... We're just having breakfast at one of the boys' house now, and then we'll head in there, and we'll find out then, and hopefully she's cherry and call some family and get them over here to be in the final, which would be amazing.
2: It'll be your first. Awesome. I mean, this is a long journey for an AFL footballer, Corey, and we've referenced it with you a few times. Melbourne, North Melbourne, Port Melbourne and then Fremantle, and you've been a great contributor over the last couple of years, but this is the chance to play finals footy. It clearly means a lot to you. This is why you play the game.
30: It does, yeah. It's exciting time, and to watch the see my young boys be able to there, if they can watch me out there, it's just exciting. Enjoy the moment. I don't even care if I have 10 touches. I just want to be out there and contribute and play some sort of part, and I'm just excited. Whatever happens, happens. But if I get that chance, I'll be forever grateful, and

0: Ken McGinney would have been torn last week because he's the man at W Electric Company and he follows the Hawks, but I think he has a soft spot for the Dockers. And Kev will correct me if I'm wrong there. But he might have been a little bit torn. He couldn't have lost. That's probably the good way to look at it, with the win for the Hawks last week over the Dockers. What a joyous week to be a Hawthorn supporter. Cooper Hodge has chosen Hawthorn over Brisbane, son of Luke. They're in a prelim. Yeah, it's been a big week to be a Hawthorn supporter.
1: Ah, they've played their final.
0: Oh, okay.
1: They've played their grand final.
0: So whoever gets through Brisbane Adelaide,
1: yep.
0: See you later, Hawthorn.
1: Yep.
0: MCG, well rested. Yeah, I look forward to that. That'll be a cracking game, whoever gets there.
1: They played extraordinary football last week, well above themselves.
0: Maybe they're timing their run perfectly. Maybe Sam Mitchell's building for this.
1: No, they've peaked.
0: Okay, peaked too early.
1: I'm trying to be positive.
0: I know you are. Well, you've been negative on Hawthorn, but you've been positive on Freo.
1: Yeah.
0: So I'll have that. You can have that. We're off to a break. It's 7:45. Now, Tim McDonald's going to join us to chat cricket, but I need to just tidy up something because I think there was a wager around Richmond and West Coast.
1: Yeah.
0: So I think we need to tidy up on that as well. Timmy Mack to join us after the break.
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0: Great to have Corey Wanker with us here on Sports Breakfast. The Dockers hoping to keep their premiership hopes alive with a clash with the Cats. Sam of Coogee says, thanks for the coverage as usual. Hopefully the umpires have integrity for Friday night's game, making fair and true decisions. Some of the decisions last week were appalling, as well as ignoring and not calling the action towards Josh Tracy early on. Here's for a great game. Sam of Coogee. Sam, thank you. Appreciate your text. Hi, Jacob. I was with Kev at the game, along with a bunch of his Dockers faithful. I can tell you he wasn't torn. He was very happy in his brown and yellow. Jeff from Asa Mantle. Jeff, thank you. It didn't come straight from Kev, but it's clearly come from a very impeachable source. So thank you, Jeff. And Kev was a happy man by the sounds of it. Tim McDonald hopes to be a happy man over the next 6 months or so. We're right on the cusp of another domestic cricket season getting underway with the One Day Cup. West Australia hosts South Australia next Friday at the Wacker. Tasmania a couple of days after that. Where are our bowlers at? Are they all fit, firing and ready to get out there? It's been a frustrating couple of years on that front. Tim McDonald has felt that pain. He joins us here on Sports Breakfast this morning. G'day, Tim.
9: Morning, Jacob and Wayne. It's good to be back.
0: Nice to have you. Now, before we chat cricket, I just want to make sure this is on the public record. West Coast won more games than Richmond this year, so Wayne owes you. That's officially in the books now after a little wager from last cricket season.
9: Yeah, I believe so. But I doubt I'll see that.
1: I thought this was a cricket...
9: I'll take a pint when we catch up together, Wayne.
1: That's okay, mate. You'll get it. I'm not sure what it'll be, but
0: I thought it was a carton personally, but okay, just one beer will do.
1: You're just jealous because you're useless at that.
0: Excuse me?
1: You owe me 28.
0: No, I've paid back my wager, but that's a separate story. Hey, how's the winter been? You've got those great new facilities, Tim, at the Wacker Ground to use and prepare for a season. How are the guys looking? A couple of...

0: just over a week out now.
1: Yeah, it has been. It's been a different winter, but an exciting one. We've obviously got that shiny new facility, and we've taken full advantage. It's great to have everything in one spot. We've got world class facilities and quite a fresh group, both staff and players. So things have been changed up quite a bit this pre-season. We obviously, as Bo has mentioned, you know, we haven't finished where we wanted to in the last two Shield seasons. So we've tried a few different things, and the boys have trained really hard. It's probably been the toughest pre-season I've seen in my time there. So, look, they've come through it. We're sort of backed off now that we're into competition phase, and yeah, we're looking like having a pretty full stable to pick from. I think there was only two guys in the rehab group earlier this week, and they're out of it by the end of the week. So yeah, look, it's pretty exciting and seems to be heading in the right direction, hopefully.
2: Well, just before we go, there will be one name that won't be there, and that was Matty Kelly. And that was disappointing to see that he had to sort of move on, and you know, with all the injuries and that he's had. Just a quick word on him, Tim, because you've had a lot to do with him. I think you played a bit with him, and then you've been involved with the coaching. He's been a fantastic cricketer for WA.
1: Yeah, he has. He's been a great ambassador for the game. He's been the glue that's held this squad together for a lot of years. And yeah, I've known Matt since he was a teenager and coming through, and really proud of what he's done with what he did with his career, and he got everything out of himself, that's for sure. And more importantly, you know, he's such a good person and created great relationships and you know, as I said, was actually the spirit and the glue that held the WA and Scorchers group together for so long. So he will be sorely missed in that capacity. But look, he's still been around a little bit, and he's working out what the next part of his life looks like, which is really exciting for him. And I know all the boys will still be in touch, and we'll see him around a bit, which is great.
0: Do you think he'll stay in cricket? Or, I mean, he's a very smart man. He'll probably be attracted to many different fields. But do you think he'll stay in cricket?
1: He's a smart man, and he's got plenty of options. So I think he's got some time to explore those and have a look around. I know he's involved in some bits and pieces still in the business side of the WACA and some of the philanthropic parts of the WACA Foundation and things like that. So he'll be around cricket, in what capacity, I'm not entirely sure.
0: Gee, if everyone's fit, you mentioned there's only a couple in the rehab group and they'll be out by the end of the week. And we know there's a couple of tours. There's a test tour. There's an Australia A tour. But that's pretty exciting, Tim, from where you've been the last couple of years.
1: Yeah, look, I'm touching wood at the moment because it's reasonably unusual for any group, let alone this one over the last sort of 5 years. But, you know, it's probably credit to the work that everyone's done and the planning that's gone into sort of the last 4 months, especially. We've had Kyle Wheeler's come across from West Coast Eagles, and you know, he's brought a different sort of vibe in terms of the strength and conditioning program, and we've tried different things. And look, you know, a lot of it's luck as well, but the guys have seemed to be peaking at the right time. And yeah, you mentioned some of those tours. We've got Jai Richardson heading over to India with the Aussie A for 4 day cricket, and you know, I've never seen him in as good a bowling or physical condition as he's in at the moment. So, look, exciting on that front as well. And Marley Beardman will join that one-day leg of that Aussie A Tour too. And he's bowling fast, and he's back and firing fit too. So, look, it's, exciting for those boys that get to head away. Cooper Connolly in the test squad with Josh Inglis and Cameron Green's massive as well. So, look, starting the season pretty well for WA cricket.
2: All right, let's have a look at a couple of individuals. When are you going to unleash Morris?
1: Anyone who was at the WACA on Monday, Wayne, in our interest squad, would have seen Lance Morris unleashed. Yeah, he was bowling fast, and you know, he had guys jumping around and caused a few bruises. So he's pretty close, and very much expecting him to be available for selection at the start of the season at this stage, if everything keeps going to plan.
0: Will there be restrictions on him? I know he's been under Cricket Australia's banner in the past, and that's probably been frustrating because they have the final say. So will he be available to bowl as many overs as the skipper needs him to be, or will there still be some restrictions on him?
1: No restrictions at this stage. He's, you know, we know what his next fixture is going to be, if he can get up for it. So, look, we're not planning on a fixture in the future at the moment. He's a West Australian player, so he's He's getting ready for West Australian games with no restrictions.
2: What about Joel Parris? Where's he at? Is he using the Zimmer frame this year or not? Where's he at?
1: Geez, that's rich, Dunning. Yeah, look, he's going pretty well. He did have a mishap and broke his toe sort of in the middle of the preseason, and it was in an awkward spot. So it just took him a little bit of time to sort of get that right, and landing on it when you're bowling was probably the thing they needed to make sure didn't do any more damage. But he's up and bowling competitively now, and if he's not in the frame for these one days, it'll be close to the start of the season for Joel Parris.
0: Tim McDonald's with us, bowling coach in WA cricket. Now, I saw some photos online, Tim. There was an educational opportunity for you. You're in Guyana for the Global Super League only a few weeks ago, and you got a chance to go over the US after that as well. Just talk us through, because you're always trying to upskill yourself as a coach, just talk us through that experience you had.
1: Yeah, that was amazing. It's something I wanted to do for a while, and something that interests me and a lot of the coaches there is to go and experience and just talk to people in other sports around the world. We got to go into two Major League Baseball franchises in the Yankees and the Mets, and we got to go into the Brooklyn Nets as well, which is an NBA team over there. And you know, the learnings that we took out of that were excellent. They're not people who know a hell of a lot of cricket, but it's interesting to know that a lot of the challenges and a lot of the things that they're trying to achieve and uncover are pretty similar to what we're trying to do. So, yeah, definitely took a lot out of that and pretty keen to go back and keep experiencing other environments, as are all the coaches down at the Wacker.
0: What about that Global Super League? I mean, the conditions very different to what we'd get here in Australia. Spin-friendly, low, slow pitches. Simon Kadich was the coach with V over in England. How did you find that whole experience for some of your players?
1: Yeah, really loved it, Jacob. It was, as you said, so much different to what we experienced, especially at Optus Stadium. You speak to the locals over there and the guys we had with Andre Fletcher and Akil Hussain and, you know, some of the other guys that have played a lot of cricket, especially in Guyana, which is very different conditions to anywhere else in the West Indies. And, you know, 100 and 120, playing 120 is a really good game of T20 cricket. And the way that most of the runs are scored at the back end and the spin bowlers and guys with the tricks are in the game for longer. And, it's a different type of batting, a different type of cricket, different angles. And, yeah, we learn a lot. The young Scorchers and WA players we took over there learned a lot. And hopefully we get the opportunity to be invited back, because I think we'll be better for the run as well. And we'll probably in all of the games of that tournament and should have won them all. And then he ended up beating Guyana, who won the tournament in our last game. So, look, very good learning experience, and hopefully we can go back.
2: Bangers, is he back? Does he come back for these one days, or does he stay over in England and finish his thing at Gloucester? Is it Gloucester? Yeah.
1: No, Cam will be back. I think he gets back this weekend, Wayne, and he'll be available and ready to go for the one days next weekend.
0: That's exciting. Sam Whiteman, I think, staying. He's playing in a county game at the moment, but hopefully he's back to play a part this season one way or another. Kieran Elliott, so a few people surprised. This one came out of left field, at least on our side of the fence, Tim. Tasmanian, I think he came from Victoria originally, but has played for Tassie. What attracted you to Kieran Elliott to come over and join the WA bowling group?
1: Yeah, look, our group's probably evolved into a younger, up-and-coming group with Cameron Gannon leaving the stocks, and you know, Joel Parris is probably not playing as much as he has done previously, and we knew sort of Matt Kelly was weighing up where his career was at as well, and we've probably lost the old school Sheffield Shield banker, the guy that can run in and bowl 40 overs and be reliable and really create pressure from one end and be resilient. And the guys that we've got in our stable are still developing that. We've got a few that we think will be that in a few years' time, but not quite yet. So Kieran's proven that. He's a mature aged guy who's not played a hell of a lot of Shield cricket, but he's played a lot of cricket and he's bowled a lot of overs. And his execution and accuracy is up there with the best in the country, and he just loves to do it all day. So that was what attracted us to him. He provides a few other points of difference with his angle. He's a different bowler to the other guys we've got in our attack, and he's also led the way in terms of preparation and all the work he's been doing in the preseason. He's a really fit guy, and he comes with new ideas, and we're excited to have him. And I think when you start watching Shield cricket this year, you'll be excited that he's with us as well.
0: Tim, we're really excited to see Albert Esterhuizen late in the season in Shield cricket. Certainly looked at home. Another pre-season behind him. Big strapping young fast bowler. How's his pre-season been, and is he someone we could see a fair bit more of this year?
1: Yeah, we hope so. Look, he's had a bit of a breakout year last year, and probably ended up playing a bit more than we were thinking, to be honest, with the way the rest of the squad shaped up. But you know, he's a 20-year-old guy who's probably played the role of a mid-20s guy, and I think we'll see hopefully more of him. That's the plan, is to sort of have him available for more cricket than he played last year. And as you said, he's a big guy. He's exciting. He's attacking. He's only got one gear whether he's training or playing, and that's to go hard. So we love the energy. We love what he brings to the team and how he gets the guys fired up as well for such a young guy. So exciting talent for sure.
0: Geelong haven't been on the phone. I mean, they're in town this week, so better keep Albert away from those pesky Geelong recruiters who keep asking him to come back to footy.
1: Yeah, no, he's told them in no uncertain terms that he's a cricketer, so we're okay there.
0: That's good to hear. Hey, I know spin bowling's something that for WA spinners, it's always been a challenge. Corey Rocciaccioli's been outstanding the last few years. Do you think a test call-up is in his future very soon, Tim, with what he's done over the last few years in the Shield?
1: Oh, I think it could be, yeah. Look, I don't know, what the future of Nathan Lyon and the others, or where the pecking order sits at the moment, but all Corey can do is keep doing what he's done for 4 or 5 years, as he said. So he's been brilliant for West Australia. He's now getting more opportunities at Australia A level. Sorry, I forgot to mention him earlier. He's also on the plane to India to play in those four-day fixtures alongside Todd Murphy, so... Look, it could be, look, we'll get to see both of those off-spinners in action in those conditions where, he hasn't played a lot, but he's been trying to get into those conditions as much as possible and improve his game all over the country and all over the world, not just how good we know he is at the WACA. So, I think a test call-up could be in the future for Corey if he keeps the trajectory he's got going and things fall in his favour. So, he's one of the hardest workers we've got, and we all know he'll leave no stone unturned until he gets there.
2: What about on the batting scene? How are we looking there?
1: We're looking okay, Wayne. Yeah, I think so. we do have a younger batting list, of course. We've had a couple of our senior heads obviously away in England and around the world playing in different competitions, but most of them are back together now, and the top six or seven is coming together. We saw Ashton Turner make a brilliant 100 earlier in the week, and we saw Jaden Goodwin get a good one yesterday in our practice games. We had Sam Fanning make nearly 150 last week in a one-day game. So the top and the middle of the order are all starting to make some runs, and there's some exciting kids below them also tapping on the door, with Will Malachek and Tom Murray also making runs in those games. And it's exciting. I think we'll have some competition for spots, especially when our Aussie guys are available and the guys are back from the Aussie A tours.
0: We know Bo Casson's the new state coach, but we also have a new state skipper with Aaron Hardy announced a few months ago now as the new captain of WA. What sort of a leader will he be? He's sort of been earmarked for this role for a while, Tim. What sort of a captain will Aaron Hardy be?
1: Yeah, brilliant cricket brain. Probably thinks about the game a lot more than you'd expect, and thinks about it deeply, and sort of pretty good at reading where the game's going to go. So I think tactically he'll be an excellent captain. He's a very popular member of the group. He's good at sort of bridging that gap between our senior players and our younger players. We get on with him really well as well. So I think in terms of connection with the group, he'll be excellent. Tactically, he'll be excellent. But at the same time, he'll still be learning. So he's got a bit of support around him in that respect too. So excited to see what he brings to that role. It'll look a bit different, but it'll be positive for WA.
0: Now, Kate Harvey told us a week or so ago that he's found out there's a lot more Freo fans in the building at the WACA than previously known about. Have they shrunk back down and disappeared this week, or are there still a few Freo fans sticking their heads up in the building?
1: Yeah, I think there was three of them with scarves out before the game on Thursday, and then a few more Hawthorn scarves during the week. But we did have a practice game on at the same time. And I think a lot of the boys who do support Freo were pretty glad that they were out on the field and not over watching that game. So, yeah, we'll see how we go this weekend.
0: Very much so.